0: 12th, 1946, entry number 1. Dear Diary, I have just finished my breakfast, and now I look forward to another of my lonely days on this forsaken South Pacific Isle. I would that I had someone to talk to who speaks English. My only companion is a simple Polynesian native boy named Rancid. He is kind, considerate, and very helpful. Even now as I write, he stands beside me with his mouth full of ink. If only he and I spoke the same language. As ever, with all my love, sincerely, Robert Sweeney. Rancid, my native friend, are there any new developments on the beach today?
1: Nah, it's the same old malarkey.
0: Oh, frustration, if we only spoke the same language.
1: Eh? What's that, eh?
0: I said, if we only spoke the same language.
1: Yeah.
0: Well, Rancid, my native friend, shall we go down to the beach for a picnic lunch and gaze with nostalgic longing at the limitless expanse of undulating green?
1: Oh, frustration, if we only spoke the same language.
0: Yes. Well, if we're going to the beach, you'd better bring me my clothes.
1: Yeah. Would you like your double-breasted plaid coconut?
0: No, I think I'll wear the Brooks Brothers banana.
1: Yeah. Hey, boss, I think it would be a good idea if you got a few new garments. After 5 years, these are beginning to show a little wear and tear around here and there.
0: 5 years, eh? My, how time flies. Rancid, hand me my diary.
1: A diary? Okay, here's a diary, boy.
0: Thanks. October 12th, 1946. Entry number 2. Dear Diary, it is now 5 years that I've been stranded on this desolate island. I know now that I should never have gone on Truth or Consequences. As ever, you still have all my love. Sincerely, Robert Sweeney.
1: You ready now, boss?
0: Yes, Rancid. Let us proceed to the beach.
1: Where are we going, boss?
0: Just for a stroll along the beach.
1: Shall I bring along the BB gun? BBs are in season, you know.
0: No, Rancid. We had them for dinner last night.
1: Yeah, that's right. Hey, boss!
0: What is it, Rancid?
1: Look, down there on the beach. There's a guy swimming up on the sand.
0: Come, Rancid, quickly. Now, Rancid, let me do the talking. Welcome, sir, to the island of peace and happiness.
2: Yeah, that's swell. My name is Ed Max. You might have heard of me. Now, where can I get a cup of hot coffee and a hamburger well-relished with no done?
0: I'm sorry, Mr. Max. We have none of that here.
2: Ain't this Santa Monica?
0: Santa Monica? No, this is an island in the middle of the South Pacific.
2: Well, what do you know about that?
0: What's the matter?
2: Just an hour ago, I dived off the pier, Catalina.
0: Not really.
2: Yeah. Me and a couple of the boys came over to Catalina for the 4th of July. We done a little celebrating, and this is the 4th of July, ain't it?
0: No, this is October 12th. You've been swimming for 4 months.
2: 4 months? Oh, I better have these trunks pressed. They must look terrible wrinkled, huh?
1: Yeah.
2: What did he say?
0: He said, yeah.
2: That is the strangest language I ever heard.
0: Yes, it's Polynesian.
2: Huh?
0: Now, tell me, would you care to join us in a picnic lunch?
2: Yeah.
0: Rancid?
1: No. I ain't gonna set no mat for that guy.
0: Why not?
1: He thinks I talk funny. He's anti-Polynesian.
2: Rancid, I bet your food is delicious.
1: And how? Wait till you taste the dessert I fixed with my own dirty hands.
2: Yeah, sounds delectable. What is it to be?
1: Bananas and clams.
0: Oh, again, Rancid? You love them the way Rancid prepares them. They'll make you deathly ill.
2: I can hardly wait.
1: Boss.
0: What is it, Rancid?
1: Look over your shoulder down the beach.
2: It's a woman!
0: Oh, not her again.
1: Shall I throw some rocks at her, boss?
0: No, not this time, Rancid.
2: Why, she's gorgeous. She's simply lovely.
3: Hello, Mr. Sweeney. I think you're terrific. And even if I never had another bite of food for the rest of my life, I know I could live on your kisses. Why don't you kiss me? Please kiss me.
0: Now, you get out of here. Go on, now, get out of here. You stop that kissing stuff. Rancid, throw a rock at her.
2: You mean to tell me that you ain't even intrigued by that lovely creature?
0: Of course not. We have an agreement. She stays on her half of the island, and I stay on mine.
2: What are you, nuts? You got rocks in your head? What do you got for an IQ, a candy bar?
0: Mr. Max, it's all part of my consequence. If I get friendly with her, do you know what I stand to lose?
2: No, what?
0: A year's subscription to Better Homes and Gardens.
4: All right, boys, set up that bank of gladioli on the left. Cover that right wall with blue hibiscus. Now drape the microphone with gardenias and have a long line of American Beauty roses running down along the cord. Humbert, watch it. You're crushing the peat moss. Now, Antoine, spray the whole cast with Taboo.
5: Huh? Now, what's going on here? What are all these flowers for?
6: It's part of the welcome for Doris Day, Bob.
5: What is she, a bee?
6: Bob, be careful. Doris Day is a sensitive artist, a wonderful singer. She's going to be on the show for the next 3 weeks.
5: What happened to the Starlighters?
6: I told you last week, Bob, that the Starlighters went to New York for 3 weeks for the opening of the pastrami season.
5: Oh. Well, is this Doris Day pretty?
6: Take a look for yourself, Bob. Here she is.
7: Hello. Which one of you is Bob, and which one is Hal?
6: Well, I'm Fred, and this is George.
7: It's nice to know you, Larry. And you too, Homer.
5: Nice to know you too, Margaret.
6: Sing, Gladys.

0: Thank you, Doris Day. That was beautiful. Isn't Doris Day wonderful, Bob?
1: Oh, I like her vibrato and her diminuendo and her glissando.
0: Yeah.
1: And she has a lovely voice, too.
0: Bob, maybe we better get back to dreaming.
1: Well, that's what I'm doing, Hal.
0: No, I mean our next sketch.
1: Hal, you've been working awful hard lately, but why don't you take the rest of the night off and I'll do the sketch with Doris Day.
0: Forget it, Bob. I'm staying. Now, you know, Bob, some people can't dream. Their sleeping hours are a complete blank.
1: Gee, that's terrible, Hal. I wouldn't want to like to be like that.
0: Well, that's the way you're going to be in a few snacks.
1: Oh, Hal, please. I want to dream at night like other guys. I want to see bats and three-headed giants and watermelons with legs and enjoy myself like other people.
0: Well, for people who can't dream in this next opus, I run a dream store where you can buy any dream you want, tailor-made.
1: Gosh, I'll be right down, Hal. Where'd you say the place was?
0: Right on the next page. Little dream store music, Mr. Hatch.

0: There, welcome to Hal March's Dream Store. Came to buy a little dream, did you?
1: Yes, you see, Mr. March, I've never had a dream.
0: Never had a dream? Oh, gosh, Daisy, that's a shucks of a thingamajig. Never even had one little teeny-weeny dream?
1: Well, once when I was a lot younger, I had a preview of a coming attraction. But the real dream never showed up.
0: Oh, golly, I'm glad you cleaned that up. We've got all kinds of dreams. Bottle dreams, powder dreams, smoke dreams, pipe dreams, and dreams by the palm. Do you want a dream here? Take it home.
1: Gee, this is a little new to me. Couldn't I see some samples, maybe?
0: Why, bless your little pink nighty ass. You might be interested in this bottle here. Very expensive, $40 an ounce. It's called I Dream of Lucille with the Light Brown Oldsmobile.
1: Really? Well, maybe I'll take a dollar's worth of that.
0: Mr. Sweeney, for a dollar, you'd only get to Lucille's door and the alarm clock would go off.
1: Sounds interesting, but how do you take these dreams? Do you inhale them, or do you take them in a glass of warm water, or do you soak your feet in them?
0: Just follow the directions in the bottle, Mr. Sweeney. Now, here's a dream in pill form. It was developed for Ralph McGee in The Big Sleep.
1: Ralph McGee in The Big Sleep? I don't remember him.
0: Mr. Sweeney, who do you think made the bed?
1: Ralph McGee, I'll bet.
0: Mm-hmm. Now, as I was saying about these pills, oh, golly, you never want to wake up if you use them.
1: Really make me dream beautiful dreams, huh?
0: Bless your little bed warmer, yes.
1: Well, I wonder, couldn't you just uncork the bottle and get out of Texas and let me have a little peek at some dream?
0: Oh, golly Jupiter, Mr. Sweeney, I think we can stretch a point and let you have a wee sample. I'll just open this bottle of nightmare.

0: Sorry. Wrong bottle.
1: What was that?
0: Little dream we bottled up for the crime doctor, but he never called to pick it up.
1: You know, I'm afraid of my first dream. Maybe I could dream that I'm a... Well, I know it sounds so common and ordinary.
0: Well, that's all right. Just tell me what you'd like to be in your dream.
1: Carrier pigeon.
0: Oh, Double Fudge Sunday, you have to pick the popular one there, a big seller. I have it right here in this box. It's called I Wish I Were a Pigeon, or How Did You Get That Way, Walter? $10, please.
1: Here's your ten, and could I please dream right here now?
0: Why, bless your little sleepy head, yes? Lie right down there, and I'll sprinkle this dream powder over you.
1: Gee, I'm going to be a pigeon.
0: Just tuck your head under your wing, and let's go to dreamland. Now, I'm sprinkling the powder over you.
1: Oh, boy, I'm going to dream.
0: Go to sleep. Sleep. Sleep.
1: Gosh, I am dreaming. And I am a pigeon. A real carrier pigeon. Oh, it's wonderful flying way up here. I got a message under my wing to deliver. I better read it. Let's see. It says, carrier pigeon number 8, fly to Sportsman's Field in St. Louis, circle over the game tomorrow, and when Ted Williams comes to bat, we'll leave the rest to you, sign the Cardinals. Oh, boy, this flying is great. I never thought pigeons had so much fun. Gee, look at the people in the park down there. I think I'll just zoom down and dive at a few of them. No, it's a mistake. Please stop. Let me go. No, please. It's a mistake.
0: Mr. Sweeney,
1: honestly,
0: wake
1: no,
0: up.
1: Please, stop. Oh, gosh. What's that? I guess I was dreaming.
0: Oh, bully for you, Mr. Sweeney.
1: Oh, I don't want to dream anymore, Mr. March. I don't like dreaming. Being a pigeon is awful.
0: Well, what happened?
1: Well, I was flying along, just minding my own business, and I just took a little dive down to see some people. Like I caught in the darkest badminton game you ever saw.
2: While the Messrs. Sweeney and March plead with the studio audience to remain for their next sketch, Doris Day sings...

0: Thank you, Doris Day, for a lovely tune. What'd you think of that, Bob?
1: Well, Hal, that was very, very, very, very...
0: And now,
1: very,
0: ladies and gentlemen,
1: very,
0: this very, next sketch,
1: very,
0: we're going to do a real,
1: very,
0: honest
1: very,
0: to good...
1: Very,
0: Bob,
1: very,
0: are you through?
1: Very nice, Hal.
0: As I was saying, Bob, we're going to do a real, honest to goodness dreamer now. We've done a man who's a daydreamer, we've done a man who can't dream, and now I'm going to portray a man who dreams every single night. A night never goes by that he doesn't have some kind of a dream, and he can't understand it either, because he always eats a little something before he goes to bed.
1: Well, Hal, if you're going to be the guy who eats and dreams, what'll I have?
0: You'll have an accent.
1: Well, can I do an Eskimo?
2: Si, senor. I sell frozen enchiladas for 5 cents.
0: Hold on to that accent, Bob. Man eating enchiladas in the kitchen music, Mr. Hatch.
3: 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A thing which occupies him at least 8 hours a day. This strange thing is spelled S-L-E-E-P and is pronounced...
0: Take back your samba, ay, your conga, ay, your rumba, ay, ay, ay.
4: Harry Mark, heaven's sake, will you stop puttering around the kitchen and come to bed? 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
0: Yes, dear, just as soon as I finish my little bedtime snack. Take back your samba.
4: And don't you dare nibble on that meatball. 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
0: I'm not, honey. 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Ay, your conga. Ay, your rumba. Oh, boy, I like that south of the Mara border grub.
4: Yes, and it's beginning to show. South of the border. 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
0: All right, dear. I like a little bite before bedtime. Maybe I shouldn't have eaten that last Tabasco sauce sandwich, though. Oh, well.
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3: Today, throughout the United States, in every city, town, and hamlet, men are desperate. They cry for relief. Strong men lift their heads and shout in agony.
0: Take them away. Take them all back. Please take them back. My spine's out of whack, got a hole in the middle of my chili bowl. South America, take it away.
2: Si, senor, that is what I've come for.
0: Who are you?
2: I'm Roberto Pedro Chico Pancho Carmen Gustavo Romando Coenga Labrea Sweeney. I have come from South America to take it away, me and Gonzales.
0: Oh, it's about time. What are you going to do with it?
2: I don't know, senor. We don't want it either.
0: Well, that's your problem. Boy, I'll certainly be glad to see those congas and rumbas and sambas go.
2: Si, senor. Now, if you'll permit me, I should like to start packing your things to take back.
0: Well, what's the first thing you're going to take?
2: Mother McCree.
0: Mother McCree? You can't take her. She isn't South American.
2: Si, senor. She is. She changed her name. Mother McCree used to be Mama Lopez. She sold tortillas at the bullfights.
0: Okay, so you can have the old lady, but that's all.
2: But, senor, the songwriters of your country have stolen a lot of tunes from the songwriters of my country.
0: Just name one.
2: You remember? By the CC, by the CC, by the beautiful CC.
0: Oh, CC.
2: See?
3: And so today, as the United States continues to scream to South America to take it away, little Roberto Pedro Chico Pancho Carmen Gustavo Armando Coenga Labrea Sweeney goes about his gargantuan task of collecting all the rumbas and sambas and congas from North America.
0: Well, Sweeney, how's it stack up now?
2: I think we have almost all of them, senor.
0: Well, make sure. We don't want to hear that thing on the hit parade again next week.
2: I will check and see. Morales, how many congas have we collected so far?
6: 5,621.
2: Check. Morales, how many rumbas have we collected so far?
6: 5,621.
2: Check. Morales, how many sambas have we collected so far?
6: 5,620.
2: I'm sorry to report, senor, we are missing one samba.
0: You're missing one samba? Well, find it. Don't stand there. Find it. Find it. Find it.
7: Senor Sweeney, come quickly.
2: Did you find him, Morales?
7: Oh, si, Senor Sweeney. I think he's in his basement. I think.
2: Well, let's open the door quietly and see.
7: See.
2: There it is, Morales. Go get it. Jump on it.
7: Oh, si, senor.
2: Have you got it, Morales?
7: Si, senor. I'm holding it. Put a dragon over here. It won't come, senor. I'm pulling it. But it won't come. Oh, it's slipping out of my hands, senor. It's getting away. Here it goes. going to do? It is running around like crazy.
2: There is only one thing to do, Morales.
7: Oh, senor. You shot Brazil.
2: Si, Morales. Now we have 5,621 sambas.
3: Today, throughout the United States, in every city, town, and hamlet, people are at peace once more since South America took back all its music. The dance halls of the nation once again rock to the rollicking good old North American tunes.
0: Honey, the orchestra's playing again. Shall we cut a rug?
4: Cut one? Well, you couldn't even scuff one to that music.
2: Pardon me, senor. May I cut in?
0: I'm sorry. My book is full. Oh, it's you again.
2: See, I forgot one thing when I was here before.
0: Well, what is it?
2: I forgot to tell you that the people of South America would like you to take back some of your songs.
0: We'd be glad to. Hand them over.
8: Hey, Barbariba!
4: Hey, Barbariba!
9: All straight.
4: Hey, you didn't
9: play the music. No, we didn't get that to touch it. Will you take out your first bar and we'll start right with the second bar? Then put the rhythm higher.
3: Today, throughout the United States, in every city, town, and hamlet, people are at peace once more since South America took back all its music. The dance halls of the nation once again rock to the rollicking good old North American tunes.
0: Honey, the orchestra's playing again. Shall we cut a rug?
4: Cut one? You couldn't even scuff one to that music.
2: Pardon me, senor. May I cut in?
0: Oh, sorry. My book is full. Oh, it's you again.
2: See, I forgot one thing when I was here before.
0: Well, what is it?
2: I forgot to tell you that the people of South America would like you to take back some of your songs.
0: Well, we'd be glad to. Hand them over.
8: Hey, Barbariba! Hey, Barbariba!
0: Oh, no, not that one. Hey, please, not that one. Do anything to us, but not that.
3: 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The regular members of the S&M Stock Company will lend a hand to bring you some very unusual vignettes, freshly grown in the Sweeney and March script gardens. And now, before we close, let us eavesdrop on Mrs. Hazel Ogburn as she chats over the back fence with her neighbor, Mrs. Josie.
10: Good morning, Hazel. My, that's a lovely snowy wash you have on the line.
11: Yes, isn't it, Josie? And look at my hands. They're so red, so lumpy, so blistered and torn and calloused.
10: Oh, yes, they're lovely, dear. Where did you get them?
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3: Revolting People by Andy Hamilton and Jay Tarsus. With Jay Tarsus, James Fleet, Hugh Dennis, Tony Maudsley, Philip Pope and Andy Hamilton.
4: Oh, holy cow, I'm bored.
5: Huh?
4: I'm so bored I'm talking to you. Even though I know it's only a matter of time before you say something disgusting that'll turn my stomach. What are you doing?
5: Oh, I'm admiring my new false leg. 7 guineas that cost me. An impressive piece of craftsmanship, isn't it?
4: Yeah, although I personally find the painted decorations a little gaudy.
5: What's the matter? Don't you like cherubs?
4: Oh, I like the cherubs. It's what they're doing to those nymphs I don't want.
5: Relax. That's mythical obscenity. Yeah, you can only do that sort of stuff if you've got wings. Believe me, I've tried, yeah. Broke both my thigh bones, thanks to Mr. Newton and his damn gravity.
4: At least you tried. You're a pretty adventurous fellow, aren't you, McGurk?
5: Oh, yes, these missing limbs didn't just disappear by themselves.
4: Wish I had some adventure in me, but I was born a self-pitying dullard, which doesn't seem fair to me.
5: Chin up, Samuel. There's no necessity for this boredom. We could make our own entertainment, couldn't we? I know. I could shake the lice out of my wig and we could race them.
4: Oh, yeah, lice racing, the sport of kings.
5: We could have a steeplechase. Using dead rats as hurdles.
4: Yep, that's it. That's the stomach turner. Now, if you'll excuse me, McCarthy.
5: All right. Forget the lice. How about we ambles down to the whorehouse and get sweatier than rotten pigs in August?
4: Well, that's a sweet thought, Sergeant, but I have no money.
5: Not essential.
4: Yeah, but I can't see the ladies falling for your "this man only has one day to live" ploy again.
5: Well, you've absolutely no money at all.
4: Nope. This shop's not seen a customer since... I can't even remember when the since began.
5: Ah, well, that since is obviously the cause of this melancholy of yours.
4: Nah, this melancholy is more than my usual despair. I'm feeling like I'm midway through my life and nothing's happening. It's a strange experience. It's this crisis that strikes one in midlife. Mm. Someone should give it a name.
5: What, like Derek?
4: Yeah, Derek sounds right. Boring old Derek. I wish something exciting would happen.
6: Oh, great news, Father. Our money worries are over. I've sold the cow.
4: To who?
6: To a nice commercial traveler.
4: You mean another gypsy?
6: Yeah.
4: Did you get paid in magic carrots again?
6: No, I could never get that lucky twice. He wanted to haggle, Father, but I completely bamboozled him, the gullible fool.
4: You bamboozled him?
6: Oh, it wasn't hard. He thought the 20 was less than 30, the poor sap.
4: Listen, son, please don't sell our property because you're not cut out for it.
6: Well, what am I cut out for?
4: Well, you're very good at reaching items on inconveniently high shelves.
6: And?
4: Handing them down.
6: You're angry with me, aren't you?
4: No, I'm not angry with you, son. God gave you a lovely nature and a good heart. I'm just angry with him for forgetting your brain.
7: Sergeant McGurk.
8: Sir!
7: Yet again I find you lolling indoors when you should have been out on patrol with the platoon. Explain yourself or I'll have you whipped.
5: Well, whip me if you will, sir. I'll not care. You see, the reason I've not stirred from this place is that I am paralyzed with melancholy emotion.
7: And pray, what is the cause of this emotion?
5: Well, you see, Captain, my dear old mum died.
7: Oh, I'm so sorry, McGurk. Forgive me, I had no idea.
5: No, of course not. Why should you?
7: Such sad news. Was it peaceful?
5: I believe so, yes.
7: And when did she pass away?
5: In 1734.
7: I see, but that's 40 years ago.
5: Yeah, I know, but it's only just hit me. It's a funny thing, Greek. There's often a delay, you know.
7: But not 40 years.
5: Oh, and you're the expert, are you? How many mothers have you lost?
7: Well, none, but
5: exactly, so don't lecture me on that subject. Everyone grieves in their own way.
7: Well,
5: right?
7: Do you expect me to fall for this ludicrous nonsense?
5: Well, you'd never let me down before.
7: Now, listen here, my guard.
9: Howdy, all. I'd like to buy me some merchandise.
4: What?
9: I want to buy some merchandise.
7: He's a customer, Samuel.
4: Oh, a customer. Oh, it's coming back to me now. Sorry. What items do you require, sir?
9: Well, I need some picks.
4: Picks.
9: And shovels.
4: Shovels.
9: And some gunpowder and some pans.
4: What kind of pans?
9: Well, the kind you use when you're sifting for gold.
4: Gold.
7: Gold?
5: Gold?
8: Does anyone else want to say the word gold? Only I've noticed it sure does seem to be everyone's favorite word.
6: Not me. My favorite word's fluffy.
4: Is there anything else you want?
8: No, I don't think so. Oh, wait, yeah, of course. I was forgetting. I need me some business partners. Are all the doors locked?
4: Yep.
8: Good, because what I'm about to tell you, I wouldn't want to be interrupted.
6: No, because that'd be rude.
8: You're right. It would be rude. Also fatal. Because I'm about to tell you a secret that will bring us all untold riches.
7: Well, I hope it doesn't include anything that might compromise my honor as a gentleman.
5: Yeah, me neither.
8: Now, the key to these untold riches is in my knapsack. It's... Who are those fat flies?

0: seed of these untold riches is in my knapsack. Who are those fat flying children on your legs, soldier?
1: Cherubs.
0: You'd need wings to do that kind of stuff, right?
1: Oh, yeah. The girls are nymphs. You know what a nymph is?
0: No.
1: No, neither do I. I think they're like mermaids, only without the fish element.
0: Well, they sure know how to enjoy themselves.
1: Yeah. Let's see what that
2: was. Excuse me. I don't mean to interrupt, but you were talking about the key to untold riches, which I thought had the makings of quite a good topic for conversation, or was that just me?
3: Oh, yeah. Sorry. Here it is.
4: Wow. It's a picture of a square mountain lion with funny markings on its body.
2: It's a map, son.
4: Oh.
3: Oh, yeah, but it's not just any old map. No, sorry, Bob. This here's a map of the wilderness. See, in the top left-hand corner is a cross, and above it is written the word...
4: Gold.
3: Anyone else?
4: Fluffy.
2: May I just snatch that map from you for a moment, please, old-timer?
3: Be my guest.
2: Yep, that's the word gold, all right.
1: 6 exclamation marks, Sam. Look, 6, that has to be a hell of a lot of gold.
3: Oh, you betcha.
2: I'm sorry, old-timer, I didn't catch your name.
3: Well, he calls me Mad Pete.
2: Who calls you Mad Pete?
3: Those people who point and laugh.
5: How do we know this is genuine?
2: Now, where exactly did you come by this map?
3: Deep in the darkest bit of the forest.
1: That's good enough for me. Look, 6 exclamation marks.
2: Wait a second.
1: Counting, Sam.
2: So
1: 6.
2: You're saying you just stumbled across this map?
3: That's right, when I stumbled across the corpse.
5: Corpse?
3: Sorry, didn't I mention the corpse?
2: I think we'd have remembered.
3: Oh, must be getting forgetful. Yesteree, this map was in the cold, clammy hands of Jake. Jake was a prospector, see? Just like myself. Apart from being dead.
2: And when you stumbled across Jake, could you see what he died from?
3: Sure, his old heart had just given up. Couldn't take no more, I reckon.
5: Are you certain there's gold at this location?
1: Well, with respect, Captain, why else would someone write the word gold in big letters on a map?
4: Well, perhaps a Mr. Gold lives there.
2: A Mr. Gold lives there in the middle of the wilderness? Look, who'd live there next to Dead Man's Gorge or Doom Plummet Ridge or Blood-Soaked Valley? Is it me, or is there a bit of a theme developing here?
3: Oh, that's just the mapmakers giving everything scarifying names so people don't head out there and find all the gold that's just lying around. So what do you say? I need some manpower to get me this gold. We could divide it 5 ways.
4: No, 4.
2: Son.
4: Oh, let me haggle with him, Father, please.
6: I hate to be the bearer of bad news, but of course any gold we found would, in actual fact, be the property of His Majesty King George. Isn't that right, McGurk?
1: Well, I'll tell you what, sir. Why don't we go find the gold first, and then we can have a discussion about who it belongs to.
6: A discussion?
1: Yes, probably on Doom Plummet Ridge.
6: Now, Sergeant, there's no need...
1: But come on, Captain. Once we found that gold, we could do whatever we wanted. You could marry your beloved Mary and live in a palace, and Samuel and Joshua could have palaces next door. Huge, shiny palaces like Versailles, only with toilets. Golden toilets with gold leaf toilet paper. Isn't that right, Sam? Sam, oh no, why are you chewing your lip like that?
2: I don't know. As a general rule, I try not to enter into business partnerships with anyone whose name begins with the word mad.
1: Well, and presumably that explains your phenomenal success in the business world, does it? Look, come on, Samuel. This is that excitement you were craving.
2: You're right, goddammit. Into the wilderness it is.
5: Well, we can't just disappear. What will we tell the womenfolk?
1: We'll lie to them. They're womenfolk. That's what they're there for.
5: What do we tell the army?
1: All our mothers died.
2: Stop worrying, Captain. Just think of the gold.
4: Gold.
2: Gold.
4: Gold. Penguins. That's my second favorite word.
2: How far to the river, old-timer?
3: It's just over yonder.
2: Over yonder?
3: Yep.
2: It's been over yonder for quite a few yonders now, hasn't it?
3: Yeah, well, that's a wilderness for you. Plenty of yonders.
2: Well, this isn't my idea of the wilderness. Wilderness is vast open expanses of breathtaking grandeur. This is more smelly swamp than wilderness, with just a suggestion of hellhole.
1: Yeah, will you stop whinging and help pull this damn canoe?
2: Wait a second, I can't see my boy.
5: He's behind us, bringing up the mule.
2: Oh, yes. Joshua, stop carrying that mule.
4: But he's tired, Father. He doesn't like all this undergrowth. It's prickly.
3: So that's your son, huh?
2: Yes.
3: Yeah, I married my cousin, too.
2: I did not marry my cousin.
1: Will you just shut up and pull?
5: No wonder old Jake's heart gave out. This kind of exertion could kill him.

0: Man.
1: Yeah, it probably was the exertion that killed old Jake. That and those arrows.
2: Arrows?
1: Sorry, didn't I mention the arrows?
3: You said his heart just stopped beating. Just gave up, you said. Couldn't take no more.
1: Oh, that's right. Couldn't take no more arrows. Dang. Fancy forgetting to mention the arrows. You sure I didn't mention them in passing?
2: So you're saying he was shot by Indians?
1: Well, it sure wasn't no cherubs. Soldier, hey, that's my windpipe you're squeezing there.
0: Yeah, which tribe of Indians attacked him?
1: Oh, I can't pronounce their Indian name. Lots of guttural sounds, separated by the letter Q. But the locals call them the murdering scum. Well, they used to. Ain't no locals left no more.
2: And this murdering scum tribe, which is a name I don't like, by the way, we're traveling towards their territory?
1: No, we're not traveling toward their territory.
0: Oh,
1: we're traveling through their territory. I can't believe this didn't crop up in conversation before now.
2: Yep, Mad Pete, the clue was in the name. Come on, let's turn around and go back.
4: Go back, Father?
2: Yes, and why are you still carrying that mule? Saddle him up and then one of us can ride him.
4: All right, Father. Just let me pull his tomahawk out of his saddle.
2: Tomahawk?
4: Yeah, it just come flying out of those bushes. Isn't it neat?
2: Oh, my God.
1: Yeah, I recognize that tomahawk. It's the kind used by the murderers.
2: I don't think you should use that name. It's highly derogatory. It might hurt their feelings. And people with hurt feelings tend to overcompensate with bursts of aggression. It's a cry for help, really.
3: Everyone, keep calm. This is no time to panic.
2: Oh, I think this is the perfect time to panic. And gibber. I may well do some gibbering. And vomiting.
1: Let me listen to the drums.
0: What are the drums saying, old-timer?
1: Something, something, something, something, something dead pale faces.
3: So, it's a sentence that ends in dead pale faces.
0: Well, that could be anything.
2: I like to panic now, if that's all right with everybody else.
3: Oh, Tosh. Tosh, aren't you forgetting we have a battle-hardened veteran in our midst? We're not going to be massacred, are we, Sergeant?
0: Of course not, no, sir. Five people's too few to define as a massacre.
3: No, that's not what
0: yeah,
3: I meant.
0: 25 and up is a massacre, or 50 if they're Irish.
3: What I meant, Sergeant, what I meant is, you must have been in a similar situation before. What strategy should we adopt? Perhaps if we line up in tight formation and fire our muskets in an alternating sequence, show our discipline and fearless resolve. Obviously, if Samuel will have to stop vomiting, that completely spoils the effect.
0: With all due respect, sir, this seems to be a situation that calls for an act of courage from a commanding officer.
3: Is it?
0: I'm afraid so, sir, yes.
3: All right, then I shall attempt to parley with the savages.
2: Oh, by the way, I don't know as I'd call them savages.
3: No, of course not, no. Now, listen, you chaps.
2: Chaps is good, Brimshaw.
3: I'm Captain Walter Brimshaw. I come from Mighty King, across the water. He have many sticks that shoot fire.
1: Oh, now you've done it. They hate being patronized.
3: Well, this is a sticky situation. Any suggestions, gentlemen?
2: I think we should run away, like Sergeant McGurk did a while back.
3: Good thought.
1: Keep that fire going, boys. As long as it's burning, we're safe. Indians are afraid of fire.
2: Really?
1: Yeah, sure they are. Oh, no, wait, that's animals. Animals are afraid of fire. Indians love fire, yeah. This'll attract them for sure.
2: Sweet mother of God.
1: Don't you worry none, because those savages are most definitely afraid of this.
3: A harmonica.
1: Yep. Listen to this.
2: Yep, Mad Pete. Always read the label. Give me that thing.
0: Ooh, just thinking about all that gold is making me go all goose pimply, you know, even on my wooden bits.
4: What do you spend your share on, McGirt?
0: Respectability, Joshua. Yeah, I'm going to buy me a peerage, a seat in Parliament, and a huge country estate in Scotland.
4: Whereabouts in Scotland?
0: Well, not too near Culloden, because there are people who still remember me there, but somewhere with a glen and a loch and some lovely lassies who don't mind the odd splinter.
3: Oh, that's a pipe dream, McGurk.
0: Why?
3: Because Britain is not a country where someone can just buy their way into a peerage. Honestly, you're so naive sometimes.
2: He's naive.
3: Yes.
2: Just checking.
0: Well, then, Captain, what are your plans?
3: Oh, I don't desire much. Just to buy myself out of the army, purchase a cozy little homestead where I can raise a family with my beloved Mary. I know it probably sounds a little bit dull.
0: Yes, it does. Samuel, how about you?
2: Well, I've always had this dream that one day I'd travel the globe and see all the wonders this beautiful world of ours has to offer. I want to see the moon rise over the luminous glory of the Taj Mahal. Watch the setting sun cast its russet shadows over the Himalayas. See the pyramids towering over the golden sands of the desert and bathe in the sparkling waters of the tropics. I want to travel to the Holy Land, to Jerusalem, the shining city on the hill, and then travel eastwards into Asia and retrace the wondrous footsteps of the legendary Alexander the Great. Or failing that, I just might buy me some nice shoes.
4: My dream is to open a hospital for sick animals.
0: Yes, dear, right, dear, right, dear.
4: Don't laugh at me.
0: I'm sorry, Joshua, but animals are meant for eating, not nursing. The Bible clearly states the good Lord put creatures on this earth as ingredients.
2: Wait a minute. You're always poo-pooing the Bible. You maintain that the Ten Commandments were a forgery.
0: Well, we've only got Moses' word for them, haven't we? I mean, look at the facts. A married property owner goes up a mountain and comes back with divine laws that tell everybody to keep their hands off his wife and oxen. A coincidence? I don't think so.
3: Well, we all know your views on stealing, McGurk. I notice all these picks and shovels are marked Property of His Majesty's Army.
0: Yeah, are you saying I'm a thief?
2: Is King George a German?
0: Don't call me a thief.
4: No,
0: all right.
4: Don't laugh at my animal.
2: You're going
0: yeah,
2: to
0: my thief.
1: Yes, Cherie, this is how it all begins.
3: What?
1: The little disagreements. I've seen it before.
3: Seen what before?
1: The murderous lust for gold. Sorry, didn't I mention the murderous lust for gold?
2: What do you think?
1: Well, it begins with little arguments, then big arguments, then insane suspicions, then fights, then murder. Next thing you know, you're a bleached skeleton lying in the sand with a knife stuck in your ribs as a warning.
3: That's just absurd. We're all rational people here.
1: You're already showing the first symptoms, the squabbling.
2: What are the next symptoms?
1: Wanting to kill any strangers who happen along.
4: This man's scaring me.
3: There's nothing to be worried about, Joshua. We won't succumb to this.
0: What's that? What's that rustling? Kill him! Kill him, whoever he is! He wants that gold! Kill him!
3: Relax, Sergeant. That's just a squirrel.
0: Yeah, but why is he following us, eh? You can't trust these squirrels. And what are these snitches? Take no chances. Kill him!
3: Put yourself together, man. You're behaving like a girly Italian. You're English. Sons of Albion don't succumb to feverish insanity.
2: Don't you have a king who talks to trees?
3: Oh, that's different. That's about companionship, huh?
4: Hey, Father! Father! Look what I found glinting in the stream.
2: My God, it's gold.
3: Gold!
2: Gold! Gold!
3: Gold!
2: Gold!
1: Afraid not. No, this is what we call moron's gold. Basically, it's just shiny mud.
2: We got excited over shiny mud?
1: Well, that's what the gold lust does to you. It makes you... Oh, no! The Indians are back.
2: Quick, get the wagons in a circle.
0: Why'd you say that?
2: I don't know. It just leaped out.
3: We don't have wagons.
2: I know. I'm really embarrassed.
0: Load your muskets. Come on.
4: I think they're aiming arrows at McGurk's leg because they like the sound it makes. See?
1: All right, you tenderfeet, take cover, keep your heads down, and hand me my harmonica.

0: You think they'll follow us up this river?
1: No, Indians don't like water. What am I saying? That's cats. They have canoes that are bound to be right behind us, I reckon.
2: I enjoyed fighting them. They whoop when you throw them.
3: They fought like tigers. Just kept coming.
1: I know. They seem to have lost their fear of the harmonica.
0: So how far is our gold now? Which direction?
1: Oh, we follow this river, then through those hills, and then just over yonder.
0: Look, north, south, east, west. Those are proper directions. Yonder is not. Yonder is geography for idiots.
1: Yeah, that's so... another symptom. Calling people idiots. Abusive insults.
4: Listen, old-timer, we won't be victims of this gold-lust nonsense, all right? What are you doing, Sergeant?
5: Just strangling this water vole.
4: Why?
5: Oh, he was swimming alongside the canoe with the intention of stealing the map. Well, he can forget that now.
2: Father, he's murdered that bull.
0: Don't worry, son. He's just under pressure, that's all. We all are. Let's just try and relax on this beautiful, soothing, calm river.
4: Yes, it's a beautiful, peaceful stretch, isn't it?
1: Sure is, till we get round this bend. Remind me, did I mention the waterfall?
4: What waterfall?

0: Are you sure I didn't mention that waterfall?
1: No, you did not mention that waterfall, or the second waterfall, or the whirlpool, or the killer bees.
2: Oh, the bees were fun. The way they completely covered McGurk was really interesting.
1: Are you all right, McGurk?
3: What do you care?
4: Lucky you jumped in the water, Sergeant. That was quick thinking.
0: Yeah, the Lord knows what those alligators were doing there. I think they must have been lost.
3: Yeah. And I'm supposed to think all that was an accident, right?
2: How does he get that froth in the corner of his mouth?
3: I'm watching you people. I suppose you think I'm mad.
1: Well, don't get involved, son.
3: You put those bees and alligators up to it so you can get my share of the gold. Well, maybe I'll get all your shares.
4: For God's sake, man, get a grip. Show some self-control. Yeah. You've gone berserk with your greed. Think, McGurk, think.
3: I'm sorry, sir. I don't know what came over me.
4: You're all right, Sergeant. Oh. Now,
0: we're there.
1: What?
0: Well, according to this map, we've arrived.
1: You mean this is yonder?
0: Yep. This is where the gold is.
4: I'm rich. Rich beyond my wildest dreams. Rich, do you hear? Rich.
3: Yeah, all right, Captain. Calm down.
4: Get away. You think I don't know what you've been planning? What's it to be? A bullet in my back? My throat cut in my sleep?
3: Well, we wouldn't do that, Captain.
4: No, you wouldn't, because I'm going to kill you all first.
3: Oh, he's strangling me. Get him off.
1: I can't. Yeah, you can, son. You've got the strength of 30 men.
5: Yeah, but the captain seems to have the strength of 20.
2: Wait, 20's more than 30, right?
4: I'll kill you all!
5: His eyes have disappeared up inside his head!
1: The man's possessed.
0: I'll go fetch help.
1: Good idea. Fetch help? Where? This is the wilderness. There's no help.
0: What about that hut?
1: Hut? Wait a moment. There's a hut. There's a hut in the... Brimshaw, stop strangling people. There's a hut.
4: A hut?
1: In the middle of the wilderness, a hut. Another thing Pete forgot to mention.
0: No, that's news to me, too. It's right slap bang where the cross is on the map.
6: Culver! Do you need assistance?
1: Is this your hut?
6: Yes, it is.
1: Who are you?
6: My name is Jeremiah. Jeremiah Gold.
1: Mr. Gold.
2: I'm saying nothing.
0: Do you know someone called Jake?
6: The prospector? Of course. In fact, he was due to visit me, but he never showed for some reason.
1: He's dead.
6: Oh, no. What from?
1: An arrow-related heart failure.
6: Oh, how terrible.
1: We have his map. See?
3: What? Why did he put 6 exclamation marks after the word gold? Why would he do that?
6: Well, he was a pretty exclamatory kind of fellow. Gold! That's how he used to greet me, with a big, hail and hearty shout.
0: Yep, he was forever shouting, was old Crazy Jake.
1: Crazy Jake?
0: Yeah, that was his nickname. Don't tell me I forgot to mention that. Please, I need to see someone about this.
3: You mean all this has been for nothing, all the way from Baltimore through the Indians and the waterfall?
1: Waterfalls, plural.
2: Oh, they were fun.
3: And the killer bees.
2: Yeah, they were fun, too.
3: And the alligators.
1: And the whirlpool. Who could forget the whirlpool?
2: Boy, that was really whirly.
1: Yes, it was extremely whirly.
2: You scream like a girl.
1: We all scream, son. You were the only one going, wee!
3: There was a strangling and the madness.
1: And not to mention all those incessant yonders. They really got on my nerves.
3: The whole thing's been a nightmare.
6: Dear, oh dear.
1: What?
6: Well, seems like you all came the long way round.
4: The long way round?
6: Yes, well, if you've come from Baltimore, well, there's a nice paved road, see, over there by the trees. Only reckless thrill seekers still use the old insanely hazardous wilderness route.
1: A paved road. Why the hell wasn't that on Jake's map?
0: Oh, I remember. Jake had an irrational fear of paving. It was all part of his craziness.
6: Well, if you'll excuse me, gentlemen, I must get back inside the shop and attend to my customers.
1: You mean that hut's a shop?
6: Oh, yes, a 24-hour shop. I never close. I'd like to, but people keep parading in day and night. Well, you know what it's like.
1: No, I don't.
2: Father? Can we have another go on the whirlpool? Can we? Can we go back and
1: No, no, son, we're going home.
2: Oh, please.
1: No.
2: I'll tidy my room.
1: No, and stop carrying that mule. You're humiliating it.
2: Well, I'll put him down if you let me go on the whirlpool again.
6: Well, good day to you all, sirs. Baltimore is that way. Just follow the huge illuminated signs.
4: I'll head back with Samuel and Joshua, Sergeant.
3: Yes, sir.
4: You follow on with the picks and shovels as soon as you've got all those arrows out of your leg and administered the punishment beating.
0: The what?
4: Sorry, didn't I mention the beating?
0: You ain't gonna beat me, are you, soldier?
3: Sure I am, with a feather.
0: A feather?
3: Yeah, I'm gonna... Oh, no, that's tickling. Beaten stone with a rifle butt like this one.

0: Not far to Baltimore now.
1: Nice road.
0: Never thought I'd be so pleased to see my good old depressingly empty shop and my endlessly troublesome daughters and my repulsively objectionable son-in-law. Yeah, I'll never wish for excitement again. Are you all right, Sergeant? You haven't said anything stomach-turning for nearly 20 minutes now.
1: Yeah, well, I'm having a bit of a midlife Derek.
2: Have some explaining to do when we get back to barracks, Sergeant.
1: Well, I shall simply explain that my absence was caused by my being driven mad by the grief occasioned by the death of my poor late mother, God rest her soul, whoever she was.
2: Well, the garrison commander isn't going to fall for that hogwash, McGurk. He's not an idiot. He went to Eton and Sandhurst and is a member of the House of Lords.
0: And he's not an idiot?
2: Nope.
0: Just checking.
3: I liked all that looking for gold. Can we go again, Father? Please, can we?
0: No.
3: Well, maybe Mad Pete'll take me. Where did he get to anyway?
1: He's back in the forest having to lie down. In a ditch.
3: Is he resting?
1: Well, he's not moving.
2: I'd like to make an announcement. Can I apologize most sincerely for trying to murder you all?
1: Oh, please, think nothing.
4: Don't worry about
2: it. It was very poor form. I feel I've let myself down. I don't know what came over me.
0: Ah, it was the lure of the gold, Brimshaw, made monsters of us all. Apart from Joshua, who was protected by his stupidity.
3: I'm just lucky, I guess.
2: Well, there's a clear moral to be had here. I suppose it's that real gold in life isn't some mineral we extract from the earth, but in the glow of companionship, friends and comrades. And
1: that's very true. Very, very true.
2: And in the precious nuggets of time spent prospecting for love and understanding.
0: Right.
1: Yeah, whatever, yeah, yeah.
2: And in the gleam of fellowship.
1: We just shut it now, all right.
3: Mind you, we never actually did dig for the gold, did we?
0: What?
3: Well, it could have been a coincidence that a man named Mr. Gold happened to live in a place marked Gold on the map. We never actually dug to find out.
0: Yeah, well, we're not going back. And anyway, McGurk here tore up the map, didn't you?
1: Tore it up and threw it away.
3: Oh, and I'm supposed to believe that, am I?
1: Hey?
3: I know what you're up to. You're going to sneak back and dig it up without me. Well, I want my share. I want my gold. My gold!
0: Hey, what do you know? He's brighter than I thought.
5: 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Joshua was played by Tony Maudsley, Mad Pete by Hugh Dennis, and Mr. Gold by Philip Pope. Revolting People was written by Jay Tarsus and Andy Hamilton and produced by Paul Mayhew Archer.
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We open the program with a Ray Noble standard. I hadn't anyone till you. When the song was brand new, 1938, we heard Jack Leonard with the Tommy Dorsey Orchestra. From January 1937, a seasonal treat, Irving Berlin and I've Got My Love to Keep Me Warm. Mildred Bailey, Red Norvo and his orchestra, Mr. and Mrs. Swing, on the big broadcast. Up next, here are two songs written by Gus Kahn and Ted Fiorito. First, it's Pee Wee Hunt, Glenn Gray and the Casa Loma Orchestra, 1931, Just a Blue-Eyed Blonde.

0: 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Two songs written by Gus Kahn and Ted Fiorito, both 1931 recordings. Quentin Jackson, McKinney's Cotton Pickers, directed by Benny Carter. Rex Stewart on cornet, Do You Believe in Love at Sight? Before that, we heard Pee Wee Hunt, the Casa Loma Orchestra, and Just a Blue-Eyed Blonde, a pair of Ted Fiorito melodies. Ted Fiorito was born in Newark on December 20th, 1900. Started out as a song demonstrator, then a sideman with the Ross Gorman Orchestra. Fiorito co-led a band with Dan Russo. Solo, beginning in the late 1920s, he was performing until the time of his death in Scottsdale, Arizona, July 22, 1971. The songs and the orchestra of Ted Fiorito, the songs and the orchestra of Ray Noble, Harry Revel compositions, Holiday Platters, Your Requests, and Fletcher Henderson, all on tonight's big broadcast on WFUV New York. I'm Rich Connedy. Fletcher Henderson was born in Cuthbert, Georgia, on December 18, 1898. He came to New York in 1920. He worked with Ethel Waters at the beginning and the end of his career, beginning in the early 1920s. His band leading began in 1923, went into the mid-1940s. He continued to write arrangements until shortly before his death in New York, December 1952. Here's a Fletcher Henderson composition. Henderson's band recording is the Dixie Stompers on the Harmony label. We'll hear Don Redman on this one. April 1926, Dynamite.
1: What kind of music is it?

We started out with the Dixie Stompers, the Fletcher Henderson Band in 1926, a Henderson composition. That was Dynamite. Then it was a song written by Alan Murray and Ray Noble, Look in Her Eyes. Jack Payne and the BBC Dance Orchestra in 1929. From 1931, we heard Smith Ballou crooning with Benny Goodman's orchestra, and Help Yourself to Happiness. Help Yourself to Happiness was written by Mack Gordon, Harry Richman, and Harry Revel. For the Ziegfeld Follies of 1931, it stars Harry Richman, Helen Morgan, and Ruth Etting. That edition of the Follies opened on July 1st, 1931, and you had 165 chances to catch it. Composer Harry Revel was born in London December 21st, 1905. He came to the States in 1929, teamed up with lyricist Mack Gordon. They wrote together into the late 1930s. Revel wrote into the 50s. He died in New York City on November 3rd, 1958. I'm Rich Connerty. 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

0: I've been gardening in white gloves. 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How's that for cleanness? 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
11: The Welsh First Secretary is doing an excellent job, and so does the Labour Party.
12: Gareth Southgate now has to score a goal to keep England going in the European Championship.
13: Peter has not only let himself and the team on Blue Peter down, but he's also let all of you down badly.
14: I did not have sexual relations with that woman.
11: Thank you. Thank you very much. Hello, I'm Hugh Dennis.
15: I'm Steve Punt.
11: And welcome to It's Been a Bad Week, the show designed for people who've had a terrible week and want to cheer themselves up by hearing about people who've had an even worse time of it than they have.
15: Although I doubt this week that there's anything we can do for Mohammed Al-Fayed, who opened up his newspaper on Monday morning to see that Frodo Baggins, a 5-year-old pug dog, has been given a British passport.
11: Yes, it does seem unfair, but then I would imagine Frodo Baggins has never given an MP cash in the brown envelope or accused the Queen's husband of planning a double murder.
15: As ever, of course, we've got a special guest to help us wade through the world's worst weeks, the Sultan of Schadenfreude himself, comedian Kevin Day. Have you had a bad week at all, Kevin?
16: I have had a bad week, and I'll tell you why in 3 words. Connex South Central. Now, I know in the grand scheme of things, my complaint about trains is probably rather trivial. I should think if you're up a tree in Mozambique just having given birth. You'd still thank your lucky stars you didn't have to travel by Connex South Central. But I've decided what to do. I'm going to organise a benefit for all the managers of Connex South Central. And first of all, I'm going to keep them waiting outside a locked theatre for about 10, 20 minutes. Then tell them that the venue's changed suddenly. And they can leg it down the road to another theatre. Right. Then I'm going to tell them that only the front 4 rows are available for them to sit. Right. Then while they're sitting there, I'm going to do a really inaudible PA announcement to tell them that crocodiles have been let loose in the building. And as they're trying to get out from the crocodiles, I'm going to put a big row of machines across the exit so they have to stand there with a potty ticket while...
15: Also with us, we have our cast of thousands, Emma Clark and John Coleshaw, and of course our wandering minstrel, Mitch Benn.
11: And who could forget our very own man of 1,000 sound effects, Van Man.
17: Ow!
11: But let's not hang around listening to the sound of Noel Gallagher receiving a wreath from Robbie Williams. No, it's time for...
17: Bad Week Roundup. It's a wrap.
15: Yes, a bullied dad has won £28,000 from an industrial tribunal because his workmates regularly held him down and wrapped him up in cling film. Burley Lee Harling, 33, said he only became worried when they put him in a lunchbox with a Twix and an apple and told him not to get eaten before break.
17: Nutty Nicky Nolte.
11: Yes, Hollywood hard man Nick Nolte says he's sick and tired of being branded a weirdo in the press just because he sits in a tank full of pure oxygen most afternoons, attaches an electronic stimulator to his forehead, goes shopping in his pajamas, analyzes his own blood every morning, and then hooks himself up to an intravenous drip full of growth hormones originally intended for dwarves. Nutty, we say, unfair.
17: You only climb an enormous mountain peak once, so climb the best, Everest.
15: Yes, it's a long headline, but Ted Malt is worth remembering. Mount Everest, the highest mountain peak in the world and the only one honoured by being chosen as the brand name of a double glazing company, is suffering from a glut of climbers. Once the ultimate challenge of human endurance, this fearsome peak is now increasingly crowded with hundreds of wealthy amateurs wandering up the north face in Reeboks, moaning about how they can't get a signal on their mobile.
11: Instead of existing on a diet of pure oxygen and frozen goat curd, would-be summiteers can now take advantage of a branch of Pret-a-Manger just below the South Col.
17: Scalpel, forceps, JCB.
11: Yes, a Turkish woman has given birth to a 15-pound baby. She said...
2: Ouch.
17: Elton John.
15: Yes, Elton John walked out of a performance of his own new musical. He said he didn't like what they'd done to his songs and left after just a quarter of an hour. And this from a man who'll sit for 90 minutes watching Watford.
17: Oi, oi, oi, oi, Moosey!
11: Yes, big trouble in Little Norway this week for a motorist who had the windscreen of his Volvo kicked in by a moose. To make things worse, after kicking the screen in, the moose grabbed the stereo and legged it.
18: Hey, come back here, you naughty moose.
11: Yes, thank you, Van Man. So if you're offered a cheap car stereo by a moose with a Scandinavian accent, don't buy it. It's stolen.
17: Brits are drag.
15: Yes, there are now well over 300 awards ceremonies in the entertainment industry. 332, to be exact. This is terrific news, since they only need another 33, and then we'll be able to have one on every single night. And then we won't need anything else on the telly at all.
19: Tonight's awards ceremony, the Crappies. In the most meaningless awards ceremony this week, the coveted Crappy Awards are handed out to those who couldn't care less by those who want to be on more. The first category, best comedy, sports, drama, children, supporting actor, director in a documentary that wasn't nominated last year and is on the same channel as we are. And the winner, David Jason.
15: And another bad week, over to Mitch Benn.
20: Yes, it's certainly been a questionable week for Cliff Richard with the news that thousands of unsold copies of that Millennium Prayer thing are now being recycled as motorway road signs. might just be time to reword that classic one more time.

Tonight's awards ceremony, the breasts. These quality music awards are handed out to women in low-cut outfits by women in even more low-cut outfits. First category, best video featuring lots of people doing exactly the same dance routine as in every other video, but in slightly different outfits.

0: slightly different outfits. And the winner is... David Jason.
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2: Yeah, and I've got a bad week for a Welsh forestry worker, Steve Bourne. Now, he lives near Lake Barla. Actually, it's been about 15 years for Welsh forestry worker Steve Bourne, because in 1985, as a protest against low-flying fighter jets buzzing his farm and upsetting the animals, he decided to upset the pilots. And he got a pot of paint, a big brush and a ladder, and in big letters, he daubed on the roof of his barn the immortal words, "Piss off, Biggles." Sadly, though, the whole scheme backfired. The pilots loved it, absolutely loved it. It's a male thing. As female members of the audience will know, the one thing guaranteed to make a man more interested is to be rude to him. Hence the standard conversation between men. Man one, had to get on then. Man two, she spat at me. Man one, I think you're in there. Of course, writing messages from the air is not entirely new. At Sean Penn and Madonna's wedding, they wrote two very rude words, one starting with an F, on the lawn to stop the news networks using any helicopter shots. Beckham and Posh would apparently have used the same technique, but neither of them could work out how to spell it. Did I say that?
1: I've got a bad week, a candidate for this first section. Mine is the residents of Easingwold in Yorkshire. They had a very bad week because there's a bright red box in their village with a little slot in the front, and they assumed, as you would, that this was a traditional scarlet letterbox. So they put their letters in it. Bills, do, passport applications, postcards, you name it, they dropped it in the box, which is a shame since the box was actually not a letterbox at all. It was, in fact, a bin for the disposal of dog mess. So, bad week probably for the postman as well, I would have thought that. Although, actually, of course, this kind of confusion over what is a postbox is quite common. Women who have to live under the Taliban, for example, get sick and tired of people trying to put letters through their eye slots. And I myself once inserted an envelope into Cherie Blair's mouth while she was grinning. But she said that happened all the time.
2: Mm. Yeah, I can see that. I've got a bad week. It's been a particularly bad week for Ranulph Fiennes, the ludicrously foolhardy polar explorer. Because Sir Ranulph has been forced to abandon his fifth attempt to reach the North Pole only 7 days into his 520-mile trek because he's suffering frostbite in some of his fingers, and he may lose some of them. Now, loath as I am to make fun of a man with frostbite, you know that the North and South Poles are currently littered with Sir Ranulph's toes, fingers and thumbs, which penguins have learned to pick up and use to make rude gestures to passing aircraft.
3: Can I share an interesting fact about penguins?
1: Yes, please do.
3: This is a true story. A friend of mine was in the Navy, and he ended up, by some bizarre circumstance, in one of those weather research stations in the Antarctic, whereby they look up in the morning, write down the word snow, and carry on with the rest of the day. But because he was the only non-scientist in the parcel, his job was, he was official penguin picker-upper, because you know penguins are very curious creatures, but they've also got a very low centre of gravity. So if they're aboard, they used to get the helicopter out and fly over, so penguins would all look up and then fall over. And he would have to go out and pick up the penguins. And if they
2: pick up a penguin.
3: He'd pick up a penguin. Yeah. Sometimes he'd flip them with his feet, just like flip them up. And if they got particularly bored, they'd do like a domino fall thing. They'd arrange the penguins in a certain style, fly over, and then penguins would just fall in complicated patterns.
2: That's fantastic.
3: It's a true story, all except the bit about the penguins.
1: Okay, I've got another candidate. It's been a very bad week for the unfaithful this week because spoil sport scientists have invented a special gel. I don't know if you saw this in the papers. They've invented a gel that wives can rub into their husband's socks. And what it does is it makes the socks change colour if they're taken off for more than 15 minutes. Isn't that extraordinary? Now, of course, the thing is that for technical reasons, this gel won't work in the United Kingdom. The technical reason being that British men don't take their socks off.
2: Yeah. Or, in fact, British men tend not to last more than 15 minutes as well.
1: Kevin, you've got another one in this section, I believe.
3: Well, Esther, I have. It's been another bad week for the BBC Castaway programme.
1: Oh!
3: Whereby 42 people volunteered to be a castaway on a desert island as long as it was a four-star hotel for a year, obviously. And this week, the BBC had to spend a fortune on special chemical toilets because the castaways said they were fed up getting splashed with their own poo. Which is a quote from the Daily Telegraph, I'm pleased to say.
2: Fantastic.
3: And the Daily Telegraph actually put P asterisk O, so I assume it was poo, not their own PTO, I don't know. So what the BBC had to spend a fortune, they had to set up two separate compost heaps, one for male and one for female, which I'm not sure the idea. I like the idea of a female compost heap. It's very neat, tidy, smells of perfume. A big, grotty male one. It's got everything on it, including lots of socks that have changed colour.
2: I've got a bad week for

0: England's councils, because 500,000 road humps are going to have to be reduced in height. It costs us some 330 million quid, because new buses with disabled axles can't get over them without battering their undercarriage, or in the worst case, being left teetering on the top, wheels dangling uselessly on either side, while the driver says,
1: "Hang on, lads, I've got an idea."
2: It was a very bad week for band driver Lee Henry. He got arrested for joyriding this week, but that wasn't what qualifies him as a bad week contender. Oh, no. Lee got arrested because he was intimidated by the fact that the arresting officers had a police dog with them. One of those scary Alsatians. Except they didn't. What they actually had was a third policeman hiding in the van, pretending to be a scary Alsatian. "Woof, woof," he cried. And Lee gave himself up. Now, we on this show are very fortunate to have the highly skilled impressionist John Coleshaw with us. John, could you give us an approximation of just what must have frightened Lee into giving himself up? Now, this is astonishing. Two men in the audience have stood up shouting, "Scarper, it's the filth." They're leaving the building, you see, absolutely amazing. And also, of course, a potential way to save lots of public money. Why bother putting police dogs through expensive training when just shouting, "Woof, woof," will do the job? The plan now, apparently, is to deter burglary by having officers run down residential roads going, "Nina, Nina, Nina, Nina."
0: Well, that's the end of section one. And, Steve, it's your decision.
2: Oh, I have to decide from that that section. My vote for the worst week there has to go to poor old Tolus. Fingerless Ranulph Fiennes. So Ranulph Fiennes, first candidate to go through to the final.
0: And that goes forward to our...
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2: And it's been a bad week for the royal family yet again, with Prince Charles wearing that hat in Jamaica. Mitch noticed this, didn't you, Mitch?
4: How well I remember when I used to sit in the back of a big black limousine thing, being dragged around from town to ghastly town, watching Mother do her queen thing. But I've had so much fun in Jamaica, I'm not sure I want to be king. So roll us a fat one, Camilla. Pass me a salt fish dumpling. No, Grandma, don't cry. No, Grandma, don't cry. Shabba. Oh, I don't want to go back to England. The buildings, the people, the smells. Besides, isn't there enough rain falling over Britain without me raining over it as well? See what I did there? Rain, R-E-I, just sort of a pun thing. Eddie's frightfully good at them. Never really got the hang of them myself. So I'm not going to put my crown on. I think I'll keep this hat and stay right here in Kingston. Yes, I like the sound of that. No, Grandma, don't cry. No, Grandma, don't cry.
2: Excellent. Thank you very much, Mitch Bain. Now we come straight on to our second selection of candidates for...
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2: And it's a very bad week for sports commentators, and in particular, rugby commentators, because apparently there's a team in Wales, in Barla, where 12 of the 15 members of the team are called Jones.
1: And it's Jones to Jones. Looks for Jones, but finds Jones. Passes to Jones, who feeds it out to Jones, who passes it to the one of the other three. I think he's called Festinio Clag, Maxidica Festini Clag. Anyway, he scored several seconds ago.
2: Now, obviously having 12 players with the same name is a commentator's nightmare. Although, of course, to opposition fans, all 11 members of Man United tend to have the same name, although we can't say that name on the radio. However, with this rugby team, of course, there might be ways around it. You could, for example, adopt the Ivor the Engine technique and sort them out by profession.
1: Jones the baker, to Jones the steam. Looks for Jones the bread, but finds Jones the quantity surveyor. Feeds it out to Jones, the IT system senior consultant with special responsibility for intranet services, who scored several seconds ago.
2: You see, with modern rugby, that just wouldn't work. So perhaps what they could do instead is maybe use their nicknames.
1: Ginger Nuts to Specky. Looks for Shagger. Finds Wobble Bottom, passes it to Slaphead, feeds it out to Mr. Happy, who passes it on to the one who's too boring to have a nickname. You know, the one who works in IT with special responsibility for internet services, Dingy Jones. You know, big bloke. Oh, this is pointless. Can I do something easier, like commentate on Czechoslovakia versus Korea?
2: It's also, of course, been a bad week for the English rugby team, who are playing Wales in the Six Nations this week, because, according to an American expert, Wales are definitely going to win. Why? Because their toes are longer. According to Phyllis Jackson, Celtic people have evolved longer toes, which makes them better at running.
0: You're a bugger if you're a polar explorer.
2: Now, this, of course, might be a good opportunity to test out Van Man. Van Man, could we please have the sound of a Welsh winger with size 22 toes flapping his way down Twickenham? Quite uncanny there.
0: Surely that was a penguin, wasn't it?
5: That was Cardiff Arms Park.
2: Yeah, it was Cardiff Arms Park.
0: Kevin, you got one here, haven't you? Got a candidate?
5: I have. You've mentioned dogs earlier. It's been a bad week for a dog owner, Melanie Folds of Farningham in Kent, who apparently, she's a dog trainer, spent 6 months trying to train a particularly recalcitrant dog, only to discover it was deaf. Which I think is sad in many ways, because especially she says every day, "No, I said sit, you bad dog." She discovered it was deaf. She was training it with one of those silent dog whistles. So how do you know the whistle wasn't working then? The dog may well be able to hear you. The whistle may not be working. You don't know. You can't hear it. She said she got suspicious because the dog kept looking at her quizzically and wandering off. That's what dogs do. They're stupid. They very rarely give you a written acknowledgement of any of their instructions, do they? This is an animal that's happy to fetch a stick in order for you to throw it again.
0: I've got a bad week for a driver, a guy called Doug McCorkindale. Now, Doug, he was leaving a car park where he'd been parked for just 1 hour, and he put his ticket in that little machine that tells you how much you owe, and it came up. Well, how much do you think it came up with?
5: 10 groats.
0: £257,000. The machine told him he owed £257,000, which is the correct figure if he'd parked for 23 years. Or 2 hours in central London. Doug was obviously a bit shocked because he thought it would only be £1.20. And he said, and I quote,
6: "I imagine my life savings going up in smoke."
0: Which is where you lose a bit of sympathy for Doug, because he's obviously got £257,000 in savings. You got one, Kevin?
5: Yeah, I have got one. It's a foreign story, actually. It's from the Philippines. It's from a poor man called Joselito Cabrera. Apologies for the pronunciation, but he won't hear it anyway because he's in prison. He's just been sentenced to 375 years for corruption, which is, that's corrupt, frankly. 375 years of corruption is very corrupt, which is why the Hamiltons have cancelled their Far Eastern tour, I imagine. But he's not too worried about the 375-year prison sentence because he's already in prison serving 3,500 years. Fraud. He was passing stolen credit cards, which would make your eyes water, I imagine. it's fantastic. He got hauled up before the judge. He's sentenced to 3,500 years, or life, whichever is shorter. You know? And he's due out in the year 5875. Oh, you'll notice some changes, will you? Yeah.
2: I think finally in this category, it was a bad week for visitors to Reading.
5: It always is.
0: Yeah, that's the end of that story. Yeah, now,
2: we are intrigued by the fact that Reading has just opened what we feel may well be the dullest museum in the world. The Huntley and Palmer Gallery is... a museum of biscuits. Yes, up there with the Science Museum, which tracks thousands of years of human achievement, and the Natural History Museum, which displays the incredible diversity of life on our planet, now comes the Biscuit Museum, which tracks the extraordinary story of how corrugating the surface of the chocolate on a digestive added nothing to sales, and how the humble oatmeal snap evolved into the fearsome hobnob. Next year, BBC One presents Walking with Biscuits. Right, OK, who decides for that lot?
0: Me.
2: I think Hugh, yes.
0: I think I'm going to go with Car Park Man.
2: Car Park Man joins Redolf Fiennes as a finalist for this week's Worst Week in the World competition. And as we've all seen this week, hundreds of slightly poncy pet owners have been scrabbling to get their pet a passport in order to be one of the first to take their pets into Britain without having to put them into quarantine. But what do the dogs themselves think about it?
6: So, is this your first time abroad, then?
7: Yeah. You?
6: No. I've gone over once or twice. Had a bit of a bad experience with one of the drug sniffer dogs last time. The Alsatian bitch comes poking her nose right up my rear end without as much as a bio leave.
7: What? Did it leave you feeling humiliated and degraded?
6: No. Disappointed. I thought I'd pulled.
0: And now let's move on to our final section.
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0: Yeah, but I've got a bad week for a Hong Kong student, Fung Chung Kwan, who this week successfully defended his Hong Kong title. But it's only when you discover what the title is that the full horror sinks in. A master of the munching and digesting of that great delicacy of a roasted rat. And in 31 minutes and 24 seconds, Kwan crunched his way through 62 of the furry, sewer-dwelling, disease-ridden little lovelies.
2: I think you've got a particularly fine...
5: I've got a very sad story. It's a story from Switzerland, and it's a man in a wheelchair in a town called Schweiz was fined £170 for speeding in his wheelchair, which I think is very unfair because a lot of Switzerland is downhill for a start. But this particular town is actually situated, it's illegal to go faster than walking pace, even if you're walking. Imagine your life. You're in a wheelchair, and you get some sarcastic Swiss copper wandering up, bonjour, bonjour, bonjour, or guten tag, guten tag, guten tag, where, depending on which part of Switzerland it's actually in. I'm assuming it's not the Italian part, or the Italian coppers would be asleep.
2: Now, this is a great story. I love this one. It's a bad week for a mystery burglar in Tomberden, West Yorkshire. Now, what he did was he broke into a pet shop, stole nothing, but deposited a fish.
0: Sounds painful.
2: Now, what had happened, ladies and gentlemen, what had happened? Well, by a process of deduction, we can work out what happened. What happened was that years ago, he'd bought an aquarium and a fish to go with it. A small, innocent fish. But what he failed to do was read the instructions on the side of the box that the fish came in, so to speak. Because the fish in question was a baby pacu, which eventually grows into a 4-foot-long, 30-pound vegetarian cousin of the piranha. Which in itself is quite a thought, isn't it? That's the one that hangs around with the other piranhas going, oh, how can you eat that, in a really self-righteous voice. But anyway, obviously tiring of having his bath full of 4-foot vegetarian piranha and having to feed it special human foot-shaped bits of tofu all day, this bloke broke into the pet shop and left it there, happily eating all the peanuts they had for the budgies. But what the story doesn't explain is how he got the fish to the pet shop. Because you would think that someone walking around Yorkshire at 3 a.m, carrying a live 4-foot South American river fish, would attract some attention. But they didn't. I mean, people maybe thought he was Jonah Lomu filming an Adidas advert. Or they just turned to each other and said, hey, I always said Harry Ramsden stuff were fresh.
0: I've got a bad week for a television company, Hawaiian Cable Vision, who, due to a technological mix-up this week, broadcast 15 minutes of hardcore pornography on their weather channel. Love that. Although it seems that their customers didn't mind at all, because of 19,000 viewers, only 46 complained. The remaining 18,000 were probably blind within the first 2 minutes and couldn't find the telephone.
2: Movie heavy Steven Seagal, right, threw a wobbler this week when he decided that his hotel room in Miami, quote, didn't have enough walls. We've all been there in Spain, but in Miami, I don't know. Upon noticing the floor-to-ceiling windows in his luxury suite overlooking Miami Beach, the star of Under Siege said,
8: a helicopter could hover outside those windows and shoot in.
2: Um, So finally in this section, I believe we're back over to Mitch Benn.
9: It has been a questionable week for British tourism with the release of the Tourist's Guide to the British. It's one of those sort of tongue-in-cheek tourist guide things. Basically slags off the British region for region. All the old favourites, thieving scousers, drunken Glaswegians, boring Brummies. The section on the West Country, however, has incurred the wrath of the Wurzels. Which we realised is actually a Doctor Who title, isn't it? The Wrath of the Wurzels. No, but the Wurzels, they have taken great umbrage at this, saying it gives a negative image of the West Country. And frankly, I'm right behind the Wurzels on this one. After all the years' work they've put in to present a modern and progressive image of the West Country, it could all be undone by this fiendish pamphlet. It really is disgusting.
10: Oi! How dare you infer the West Country is primitive and backward? Now let me say to ye, your comments have caused great offence. Retract them while you can, or we'll stick you in the stocks and burn you in a wicker, man. Oi! How dare you and say we're all inbred? I told my wife and mother, and this is what she said. The bloke what wrote this book, she said, he wants to watch his language. And if we catch him round these parts, he'll get a six-knuckle sandwich.
0: Kevin, you've got to decide which of those from Section 3 goes through.
5: I'm going to choose Stephen Seagal, just in the vain hope that we may get that Dale Winton Stephen Seagal impression again.
2: John, surely you can oblige there.
8: Well, the hotel makers just don't think of me as hazard.
2: Okay, so there we have our three finalists. Van Man, can we have the drum roll, please? Three finalists for this week's Worst Week competition are the toeless, fingerless Ranulph Fiennes, the car park fine man, and movie star Stephen Winton Seagal.
0: Now, while the audience are making up their minds, some of you will remember that last week we did a story about it being legal to shoot Welsh people in Hereford. This was a story which ran in many of the papers, but apparently it offended a small number of people who rang in to complain to the BBC. Two, actually. Anyway, we also had an email from a Thomas Scott. He claims that it's also legal to shoot a Scotsman in York with a bow and arrow, as long as it isn't on a Sunday. Now, we haven't been able to properly verify this yet, but in the interests of fairness, we present to you Sean Connery, live from York.
11: Well, splendid, Miss Moneypenny. Oh, not splendid.
0: So, hopefully that's sorted out then.
2: Okay, right, well, while we were busy firing an arrow at Sean Connery, our audience have voted, and it's over to Kevin to find out who has had the worst week in the world.
5: Well, the winner is, as John can't do a Mozambique accent, Stephen Seagal!
8: Thank you for voting for me, you punks!
2: Well, Stephen Seagal wins. His prize, obviously, is a night out with Dale Winton. Thank you very much for listening, and goodbye!
8: You have been listening to It's Been a Bad Week, which featured Steve Punts, Hugh Dennis, Emma Clark, John Colshaw, Mitch Benn, and special guest Kevin Day. It was written by Steve Punts, Hugh Dennis, Steve Knight, Mike Whitehill, Sue Morris, and Steve Cochran. The broadcast assistant was Trudy Stevens, the producer was Nick Canner, and the executive producer was Dirk Maggs. It's Been a Bad Week is a Celador production for BBC Radio 2, and they're all goddamn punks, a lot of them.

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0: Texas Rangers, first to advance, last to retreat.
1: Texas, more than 260,000 square miles.
0: And 50 men who make up the most famous and oldest law enforcement body in North America.

0: Now, from the files of the Texas Rangers come these stories based on facts. Only names, dates, and places are fictitious for obvious reasons. The events themselves are a matter of record.
1: To a Texas Ranger may go as many as 4 assignments a week. A case may lead him into the remotest corner of the plains or the crowded streets of the biggest cities. But wherever he goes, he commands respect. To Texans, his badge is the symbol of security.
2: This is Ranger Jace Pearson. The case we called by just a number began on the morning of July 15th last year. The Stevens Ranch, located just about in the middle of Carson County, was where it started. Started when the Stevens kid, age 9, came running up a long drive to his house.
3: Billy.
4: Mom, I saw it.
3: What did you see, Billy? Answer me, son. What's the matter?
4: Carl was... And his mom and dad...
3: Son, tell me what's wrong.
5: Emmy, I saw Billy come running up.
3: Sam, I don't know. Look at him.
5: Billy, it's Dad. It's me, son. Come on now, what's the trouble?
4: Carl, I saw it.
3: He's talking about Carl Evans.
5: Is that right, Billy? What about Carl? Something's wrong at the Evans place. Take care of Billy. I'm going to ride over there.
2: Sam Stevens saddled a horse and rode to the Evans ranch over 3 miles away. What he saw there made him call the sheriff, who arrived a half hour later.
6: They're in here, Sheriff.
7: All right, Sam. This is what Billy saw.
6: Yeah. Kid all right?
7: Hysterical when I left.
6: Mm-hmm. Well, looky here. Flat iron, Sam.
7: Yeah.
6: Don't touch it. Blowing Tom Evans was killed with it.
7: And him. The kid, Carl.
6: Yeah, little Carl.
7: What kind of dirty... Who'd do a thing like this?
6: Don't be hard finding out who did it.
7: Hard?
6: Yep. No telling when it happened.
7: Oh. Yeah, I see.
6: Reckon even autopsy won't tell much. Not in this case.

0: Sheriff Larkins was right. The triple murder had been committed too long before. No way of telling how long. The sheriff got in touch with the Rangers, and I was assigned to the case. Together, Sheriff Larkins and I went over to Evans' place.
1: There's a room, Ranger Pearson.
0: Okay, Sheriff, let's have a look.
1: Place is just like me and Sam Stevens found it. Except in the bodies.
0: Sure. Kind of a mess, isn't it?
1: Was a lot worse.
0: Any fingerprints, Sheriff?
1: Nobody's touched anything, not even the phone. Been leaving the prints for you.
0: Okay, I'll see what we can pick up. Meantime, we'll...
1: Well, what are you looking at?
2: Had any
0: rain here lately?
1: Rain? Nary a drop. Why?
0: Look.
1: Looks like a little clump of mud got kicked under the bed. Mean anything?
0: Maybe. Funny shape. Kind of like it came from the instep of a man's boot.
1: So?
0: Let's go outside.
1: Oh, sure.
0: Only one way a piece of dirt could clump in a man's boot. If he walked in wet earth.
1: Dry's bone around here.
0: So, chances are nobody around here had this piece of mud in his boot.
1: It ain't likely.
0: Now, wait a second. Different kind of earth here.
1: Say, you got something to go on?
0: Sure. Only one thing wrong.
1: What's that?
0: When was the man here? When did he kill Flo and Tom Evans? And Carol?
1: Yeah, and why?
0: Maybe if we learn when, the why will answer itself.
1: How's that figure?
0: Don't know. Not yet. Well, let's get back to town. I want to match this clump of mud against the boots of everybody who went in that room.
1: Ain't going to be hard. Only 5 people from around here. Not counting Evans's.
0: Okay. Let's get back. Pretty well-kept ranch.
1: Yeah. Tom Evans liked it that way.
0: Mm-hmm. Wonder where I let that fence go.
1: Fence? Which?
0: Right here.
1: Hey.
0: What is it?
1: The hogs.
0: Hogs?
1: Sure, Tom's hogs. This there sty. Ain't one here. Think the killer stole them?
0: Come on. Here's why they're not here, Sheriff. This break in the fence.
1: Figure the killer might have busted through?
0: No. The hogs did, more than likely. Rails are broken through from the inside, see? Pushed out.
1: Hogs did it.
0: It'd be unlikely a man would steal hogs. Too easy for somebody to spot him, so why?
1: Why what?
0: The hogs broke out for some reason. Scared?
1: Well, if the killer cut across the sty, there's no chance of finding his tracks not in here.
0: Look, I wonder if I could talk to Billy Stevens.
1: I reckon so, but...
0: Got an idea. Let's go.

0: Hello, Billy.
1: Huh?
0: Nice pony, Billy. Yours?
1: Oh. Yeah, he's mine. He don't know you, mister.
0: Oh, I'll fix that. Hello, boy. You got a name, Billy?
1: Uh-huh. Jinx.
0: Fixing for trouble, huh? Got a good mouth, fine legs. Good boy, Jinx.
1: He don't let everybody pet him.
0: Well, I can't blame him for that. Oh, by the way, my name's Pearson, Billy. Jace Pearson.
1: Howdy.
0: Howdy.
1: You come to see my dad?
0: Well, matter of fact, Billy, I dropped by to see you.
1: Me?
0: Yep. Ever see one of these, Billy?
1: Texas Ranger badge.
0: That's right.
1: You a ranger?
0: Sure am.
1: Gee.
0: Billy.
1: Yeah, Ranger Pearson?
0: Kinda need your help.
1: Mine?
0: Real bad, like.
1: But... Sure.
0: The other day, you went to see your friend.
1: Carl. Carl Evans.
0: I want you to remember something, Billy. It'll be a big help to me if you can.
1: I ain't gonna think...
0: Oh, not about that, Billy. About the hogs.
1: Hogs?
0: Mm-hmm. Did you see the hogs?
1: Mr. Evans' hogs?
0: That's it?
1: Sure. I saw them.
0: In the sty, huh?
1: No, they were loose. Running around loose.
0: Sure?
1: Sure. Running around making noise. And then I went up to the door. I knocked. Nobody answered. Went to the window. I looked in and I...
0: Fine. Guess we'll write down about the hogs in the notebook. And I'll put it in my report.
1: With my name?
0: With your name. You'll probably get a letter of thanks from the colonel.
1: I will?
0: Sure thing. Well, Billy, be seeing you.
1: Hey, can I tell the kids I helped the ranger?
0: You want to?
1: Gee, you betcha.
0: Okay. You tell him I couldn't have done without you. After Billy told me what I wanted to know, Sheriff Larkins and I went back to the Evans Ranch. In the barn, we found 3 sacks of feed, 2 full and 1 with just enough taken out for 1 feeding of the hogs. Then I checked with the feed store in town.
2: Sure, Tom Evans brought all his feed here.
0: You got a record of the last time he's in, ma'am?
2: Sure have. Right here in the camp book.
0: Can I see it, ma'am?
2: Certainly can. Anything for a ranger. Here it is. Right here.
0: The 9th of July.
2: That's right. Just 6 days for Billy Stevens.
0: Uh-huh. 6 days before.
3: Pearson, anytime you're ready, got all the people together who's in that room. Got on the same boots of war that day.
0: Oh, thanks, Sheriff. Now, ma'am, you're sure it was the 9th?
2: It was the 9th.
3: Could have told you that, Pearson. A couple other folks saw Tom Evans here in town.
0: Yeah, I know.
3: So him and his family could have been killed any time between the 9th and the 15th.
0: Yep. Ma'am.
2: Yes?
0: Tom Evans say anything in a hurry? Anything like that?
2: Why, yes. I remember him telling me he had to get back with feed. He was all out.
0: Sure of that?
2: Just sure as I'm standing here.
0: Good. Thank you, ma'am. Let's go, Sheriff.
2: Sure hope you get him.
0: Thank you, ma'am.
3: Anything fitting together?
0: The murders were committed late on the 9th or early the morning of the 10th.
3: How I figure?
0: Tom Evans bought feed on the 9th, 3 bags of it. Yeah. And he said he was all out of feed at the ranch. He had to get home to feed the hogs. We found those bags of feed, Sheriff. 2 of them unopened.
3: Yeah, and the 3rd...
0: With just enough feed taken out for 1 feeding.
3: Sure. Tom fed the hogs on the 9th.
0: But on the 10th, he didn't. Because he was dead. Murdered.
3: Got something to go on at last.
0: Yeah.
3: Well, it is something.
0: I guess so. But I'm counting more on this, Sheriff. A little piece of mud. Earth that came from someplace else, carried in by the murderer on his boot.
3: How do you know it comes from someplace else?
0: You ever see earth this color around here?
3: No.
0: I've seen this kind in Wheeler County.
3: Wheeler? That's a long piece.
0: So much the better.
3: Better?
0: Come on, Sheriff. I got a lot of questions to ask and a real short space of time to get them asked. time the killer might have made tracks for any place in Texas. He might have headed for the border into Mexico or got himself lost in the lonely stretches of New Mexico or in the big cities of Oklahoma. He had a whole week start. Meantime, I reported back to my company captain, Clay Travis. He wasn't enthusiastic.
4: It's not much to go on, Jase.
0: Well, little enough, but working on a shoestring is better than nothing.
4: How's a shoestring look?
0: Never gets any longer. Anyway, Cap, Evans was in town on the 9th, and he went to the bank, drew out $100. Couldn't find that money on his ranch.
4: Robbery?
0: Yeah. The way I figure, the killer was surprised, grabbed this.
4: Yeah, flat iron.
0: Uh-huh.
4: And that iron's been gone over by the lab, and the only thing on it was blood. The Evans's.
0: Couldn't pick up a clean print any place in the murder room, either.
4: You ever figure it mightn't have been a stranger?
0: Sure. But I'm laying my money on that piece of mud.
4: Oh, say, a report on it came from the Austin lab. You want to look at it?
0: Sure do.
4: Okay. There it is. And you were right about Wheeler County.
0: Mm-hmm. Well, looks like we're narrowing down a little. This particular sample found in southwest Wheeler County.
4: Still covers a good piece of territory.
0: Yeah. But there are just so many ranches in that section.
4: Ranches? Oh, you figure your man might have worked on one, huh?
0: Could be. The way I look at it, he wandered down into Carson County, into town, might have seen Evans with the money, tailed him to the ranch.
4: Without being seen by anyone?
0: That's my point, Cap. This time of year, there's a lot of folks passing through, looking for work. Ever pay much attention to one of them?
4: Yeah, lots of times.
0: You're paid to do it. Other folks aren't. Not unless he acts up to attract attention.
4: So you've got no description?
0: Might get one in Wheeler County. I'm going to check every ranch there and send in samples of earth from every one of them. Be seeing you.
4: How are you going?
0: I'll take the radio car. Keep in touch that way. And I'd like to take this flat iron with me, if it's okay with you.
4: Yeah, it's okay with me.
0: Oh, better take a horse trailer, too. Something tells me when I find our man, it'll be someplace only a horse can get to.

0: Somewhere I once read that a man had found a needle in a haystack. Did it on a bet. Well, there was only one haystack. Southwest Wheeler County was one ranch after another, and every dead end I ran into gave the killer another break, a longer lead, a better chance to get away. And the man who found the needle knew what a needle looked like. We had no description. A needle stayed in one place. Our man could move around. I ask a lot of questions, all the same, every place I hit. And then on a ranch near Ramsel, I got the first real lead.
1: Come on, have some coffee. We can talk.
2: Don't go to any trouble.
1: Trouble for a ranger? You boys got any idea what you look like when you turn up?
2: Good or bad?
1: Son, does folks living out here all alone, that badge you're wearing's like a handshake. How'd you like something to eat?
2: Well, it can't stay long, Mr. Williams.
1: Oh, looking for somebody, huh?
2: A murderer.
1: Can I help any?
2: I don't know. It all depends. Depends on whether you hired any hands the last, month or so.
1: Sure, got some here now. You won't see them?
2: No, no. Besides, I don't think my man would be here.
1: But you're looking. You come here.
2: I want to know if any hands left here around the 9th of the month. This month.
1: Ninth. Nope, didn't close out nobody on the 9th. The 7th do?
2: Just about right.
1: Closed out Orwell that day.
2: Orwell? You know him?
1: Never laid eyes on him before I took him on a couple of months ago.
2: Why'd he leave?
1: Ornery cuss. Never got along with anybody. Always asking for his pay in advance. Had it spent before it hit his pocket.
2: I want you to think carefully. Give me the best description of him you possibly can give. Every detail, how he talked, acted, looked, everything.
1: You figure he's your man, huh?
2: I don't know, Mr. Williams. Until I get a better lead, I'll trail this one.

0: Williams gave me Orwell's description. I sent it in to company headquarters along with a sample of earth from the Williams ranch. Then I kept checking. Yeah, here and there, Orwell had been seen. Gotten a poker game, lost some money, picked up a few dollars doing odd jobs, but always moving westward toward Carson County and the scene of the murders. Meantime, I put in a call for Captain Travis through our Amarillo radio, KTXE. He was out, but an hour later he came through.
1: Unit 3 to Unit 10. Unit 3 to Unit 10.
0: Unit 10 to Unit 3. Unit 10 in Gray County, outside of Lafer's. Anything for Unit 10?
1: Just learned samples of earth from Williams Ranch and murder scene established identical. Your description of suspect sent out on all points bulletin, but suspect may be across border for now.
0: Unit 10 believes suspect still in state.
1: Why, Unit 10?
0: When suspect left Williams Ranch, he had his pay. Didn't keep it long. Evidence indicates suspect a drifter. Probably thinks he's safe by now and won't move fast.
1: Highway patrols and ranger units near borders alerted.
0: Suspect's previous travel habits indicate he stays to back trails.
1: Which direction you moving, Unit 10?
0: Unit 10 moving west, toward Carson County. We'll keep Unit 3 informed. Unit 10, 10-4.

0: covered every ranch, every farm, traveling by radio car when I could and on horse when I had to leave the highways. Once or twice I got a dim lead on Orwell, but he was like quicksilver. He kept moving. The more he did, the more I was convinced he was the killer. And then I just got over into Carson County when Captain Travis contacted me by radio.
1: Unit 3 to Unit 10. Unit 3 to Unit 10.
0: Unit 10 to Unit 3. Go ahead, Unit 3.
1: Another lead on Carson County suspect. This one's still smoking. Just came in. Here it is, Unit 10. A man answering suspect's description reported seen near Pelly Ranch up near Amarillo.
0: We'll investigate. Unit 10, 10-4. I covered the 60-odd miles to the Pelly Ranch near Amarillo in something less than an hour. Got in touch with the foreman and told him what I wanted. But he told me...
2: Got no hand named Orwell, Ranger?
0: Sure?
2: Darn sure. Man, you described as a poke named Martin.
0: Well, that doesn't mean a thing. Probably a phony name.
2: Well, sure, could be. What do you want to do about it?
0: Where is this Martin?
2: Riding fence, north of here.
0: I want to get to him.
2: Not in your car.
0: I got a horse.
2: You'll need it. But look here. If this guy's what you say, he ain't going to stay long in one place. Hands got paid off yesterday, and Martin's headed for the north fence early this morning.
0: Where'd he start from?
2: I can show you.
0: Come on.
2: You say this Orwell was riding a sorrel?
0: That's what he left the Williams ranch on.
2: Well, this Martin's riding a black.
0: Man can change horse as well as his name.
2: Sure.
0: You see him start out this morning?
2: Yep, rode as far as the edge of the corral with me. But tell him when I want it done.
0: That'll help some. Looks like it'll be a trailing job.
2: Yes, guess so. Well, here's where he started from. Big mess of tracks here. I'm telling which one's Martin's horse.
0: But did he ride off alone?
2: Uh-huh, straight north, heading for the fence.
0: Well, thanks a lot. I'll see if I can pick him up.

I rode for 2 hours, cutting back and forth in an arc trying to pick up the trail. Then I got a break. Someone had pulled up at a stream to water his horse, and there were boot tracks in the soft earth around the stream. A cigarette butt that hadn't been smoked too long before. Paper was still fresh. The horse's tracks didn't go north from there. They turned off due west and kept along the bank of the stream. Looked like Orwell or Martin was keeping close to water. That meant he wasn't going to ride any north fence, but was heading for the border of New Mexico. He wanted good camping spots handy. Well, looked like Martin was my man. But I didn't know for sure.

0: It was late afternoon when I spotted him, riding up ahead, well off the Pelly Ranch. I put my badge away and my guns under my shirt and caught up with him.
1: Who's there?
2: Howdy.
1: Howdy.
2: Yeah, been trying to find you.
1: What for, mister?
2: Boss sent me out.
1: Boss?
2: Sure, back at Pelly's.
1: Looking for me?
2: Yeah, looking for you.
1: Why? What for?
2: Seems like there's a big break in the north fence. Stock's getting through.
1: That all?
2: Well, you're a long way from the north fence, and it seems to me you're riding the wrong way.
1: Seems to me it's none of your business, mister.
2: I thought you were working for Pelly.
1: Nope.
2: Now come.
1: Quick.
2: Yeah? You tell Pelly?
1: Nope, just took a look at the fence. Too much of it for me. He wasn't working for Pelly when I left.
2: Just got took on this morning.
1: Oh. Well, you go fix the fence. I'm going my way.
2: Huh?
1: I told you, I'm going my way.
2: No harm if I ride a piece with you, is there?
1: Ain't asked you to.
2: Unsociable, ain't you?
1: Nosy, ain't you?
2: Nope. Just friendly.
1: Oh, look. I don't want anybody riding with me. Now, get on your way. We're going to have trouble.
2: Now, funny, I keep looking at you thinking I've seen you before.
1: Well, you ain't.
2: Could have swore I saw you in Carson County.
1: Never was there.
2: Seems like I saw you. You must have worked there.
1: Never was there, I said.
2: Okay. A man can make a mistake, can't he?
1: Now, get on your way. Something funny, mister?
2: Yeah, just thinking. Boss sends me out to find you, and here you are dusting off. Here I am feeling the same way. I ain't anxious to work either.
1: No? How come? I thought you was just took on.
2: Yeah, but changed my mind. I got enough money.
1: Oh? You?
2: Sure. Ran into a little crap game. Kind of ran in luck.
1: That's so?
2: Yeah. Couldn't make a wrong throw. Kept bobbing 7s, 11s, one right after the other.
1: A man gets in luck, he can make a kill.
2: Yeah, 500.
1: Yeah, I guess you don't feel much like working.
2: Thought maybe I'd hit for New Mexico. Maybe go as far as California.
1: I thought so myself. Yeah, okay, you want to ride with me? Okay by me.
2: Well, I like good company myself. Especially when I got to camp out.

0: You sleeping? Hey.
1: Some you want my saddlebags, Martin?
2: What? I thought you were sleeping.
1: No, don't reach for it, Martin. I'll blow your head off.
2: Well, what are you getting head up about?
1: Man starts to go through my saddlebags while I'm sleeping?
2: Well, there's no need for that gun. I was just looking for cigarettes.
1: Yeah?
2: Sure, that's all. What else?
1: You tell me.
2: Suspicious like, ain't you?
1: Call it careful.
2: Sure. You got a cigarette?
1: Some packs in my saddlebags.
2: Don't mind me nosing around them now, huh?
1: Not while I'm looking.
2: Okay.
1: Cigarettes wrapped up in a piece of old blanket.
3: This bag?
1: Other one.
3: This it?
1: Yeah, that's it. Wrapped up in that.
3: What do you got in here? Feels like a ton of iron.
1: Might be. Unroll the blanket.
3: Yeah.
1: Recognize that flat iron, Orwell?
4: You're kidding!
1: Orwell got himself between me and my horse. He slapped it hard, and the horse jumped toward me. I rolled over and away when Orwell fired again. And then he was gone. To wait till morning was to give him a ticket to freedom. I trailed him on foot. And for over an hour, we played cat and mouse in the stillness of the country. And then I came to a little arroyo. You're not going to get away, Orwell. Come out with your hands in the air, Orwell. Hear me? Okay, I'm coming in after you.

0: Toss your gun out, Orwell.
1: Yeah.
0: Gun flashes make good targets in the dark, Orwell.
1: How come you know my name?
0: Found it out. Still say you never been in Carson County?
1: Who are you?
0: Jace Pearson, Texas Rangers.
1: There ain't nothing you got on me. Nothing.
0: I think there is, Orwell. You gave yourself away when you saw the flat iron. The flat iron that killed a man, his wife, and a little kid. Okay, we better get going. The case was closed when Orwell broke down and confessed. Not long after, he went to the electric chair at Huntsville.
2: You have just heard an authentic reenactment of the case from the files of the Texas Rangers. Tonight's script was written by Russell Hughes and produced by Stacy Keach. Next week, the National Broadcasting Company will bring you another case from the records of the oldest law enforcement body in North America, the Texas Rangers.

0: Hold it. 15 seconds from now, you'll see the picture he just took. See? With a Polaroid Land camera, you get bright, sharp pictures in 15 seconds. Snap, pull, peel. It's that easy. Is there any better way to get pictures of the family?
1: Sometimes you take so much trouble making half their pudding, you forget to make...
2: custard?
1: So Brown and Poulsen have made instant mix custard. 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Just add boiling water. 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
3: Oh, yes. Beautiful.
4: Do you want some custard?
2: Oh, thank you.
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6: We present King Street Junior by Jim Eldridge, starring Carl Howman as Philip Sims and James Grout as Mr. Beeston, the head teacher.
7: We're not going to finish these questions before home time, now are we? So mark where you've got to, and we'll carry on where we've left off tomorrow. All right, so I pack up and put your things away. Quietly. Quietly, I say. And watch how you go. Yes, yes, good night. Sunday. What are you doing, boy?
8: I dropped my pencil, sir. I can't find it.
7: Well, hurry up, for goodness sake.
9: Mr. Sims?
7: Yes? Oh, hello, Mr. Menzies. Mrs. Menzies. Your Alan's just left. He'll be down in the cloakroom.
8: Yes, we've seen him.
9: We really wanted a word with you, if you've got a minute.
7: Oh, yes, no problem.
8: In private, if we might.
7: Ah, Sunday.
8: I still can't find it, sir.
7: Leave it. It won't run away.
8: Somebody will nick it.
7: No, they won't. I'll look for it in a minute. Now you get off home.
8: Yes, all right, sir.
7: And please close the door behind you. Honestly. You'd think some of them live in a field.
9: You'll have had a busy day.
7: Well, when isn't it, eh? Anyway, what can I do for you?
8: It's about Alan.
7: Yes?
9: We're very worried about him, Mr. Sims. Have been for a long time.
7: In what way?
8: It's lots of things, really.
7: Are you still not upset about that bullying a while back?
9: Oh, I don't think so.
7: I thought we'd put a stop to that.
8: Well, you did, and we were both very grateful.
9: But that's only part of it, Mr. Sims.
7: So what's the problem now?
8: It's not one particular problem, is it, Ray?
9: Like my wife says, it's lots of things.
7: Well, can you give me some idea?
9: It's school, Mr. Sims.
8: Yes.
9: Alan's not happy at school.
7: Oh, dear.
9: Well, he wasn't happy at his last school either, but we thought, well, that things would get better when he came to King Street.
8: But they're not.
7: But what is it exactly? You must have some idea.
9: It's everything.
8: The other children. He's always going on about them, the way they make fun of him.
7: Ah, now that can happen to bright children in some schools.
8: And he is bright, isn't he?
7: Oh, very. There's no doubt about that.
9: Well, that's what I mean. It's affecting him and his work.
8: Because it has fallen off, hasn't it? You said so yourself in his last term's report.
7: Yes. Yes, it has. Uh-huh. I must admit.
9: Yeah, so all the time he's falling farther and farther behind, and it's very worrying.
7: Oh, I can understand.
8: I mean, there's some mornings it's all we can do to make him come to school.
7: Really?
8: He says he's not feeling well, he's got a bad tummy ache or something.
9: Well, he was always a bit shy, nervous, I suppose, and it's getting worse.
8: Yes.
7: I had no idea. I'm sorry.
8: Well, you mustn't feel bad about it, Mr. Sims.
9: No, it's not you. We know Alan likes you.
8: And you couldn't have done more for him than you have.
7: Well, I like to think I've tried.
9: But you can't watch out for him all the time as at school, can you? Well, it wouldn't be fair on you or the other children.
7: Well...
9: Anyway, to come to the point, that's why we're here. Why we wanted to see you.
7: Well, I'm very pleased you did. I'm obviously very concerned for Alan. We don't want this state of affairs to go on now, do we?
8: That's why we came to tell you first.
7: What?
9: We're going to take him out, Mr. Sims.
7: Take him out?
9: Out of school. We've given it a lot of thought, and we've decided that will be best for Alan.
8: That's right.
7: Well, that's your right, of course, but... Well, I'm very sorry.
9: Oh, so are we, but we think it will be for the best.
7: You realise he could find the same problems at another school?
8: Oh, we're not sending him to another school, Mr. Sims.
7: No?
9: We're taking him out of school altogether. We're going to educate him at home.
7: I see.
9: As I said, this isn't a sudden decision. We've been going over it for weeks.
8: The thing is, we want Alan to get on and we want him to be happy. The school's not doing either for him at the moment.
7: But there must be something I can do. Maybe I could have a chat with him.
9: No, Mr. Sims, we've made up our minds. Thanks all the same.
7: And Alan? How does he feel about this?
9: When we told him last night what we'd decided, he seemed relieved. Didn't you think, Stella?
8: Oh, yes, definitely.
7: Yes. Yes, well, Well, to be honest, I'm not sure what to say. I mean, it's a big step. It won't be easy.
9: We know that, but we're prepared to do all that's necessary.
8: I'm at home all day and Ray works shift.
9: That's right. So between us, we've got the time to give to Alan and his studies.
7: But what about later? We should be doing laboratory sciences. Have you thought about that?
8: Yes, but we'll cross that bridge when we come to it. For the moment, we're just thinking about now.
7: I see. What does Mr. Beeston think about this?
8: We haven't spoken to him yet.
7: Well, I think you should.
9: Oh, we will. We just wanted to tell you first, as Alan's in your class.
8: In fact, we wondered if you could mention it to Mr. Beeston. Then we could come in and see him about what happens next.
9: Your practicalities, the local education authority, all that.
8: Yes.
7: Oh, of course I will.
9: Well, we could come in tomorrow after school, if that's all right.
7: Well, I should think so. But ring first to check.
8: Yes, all right.
9: Well, I think that's about it.
7: Yeah, well, I don't quite know what to say. I'm very sorry it's turned out like this.
9: It's not you, Mr. Sims.
8: No.
9: Now, we know you've done your best for him.
7: Even so.
8: It's just school. That's it, really.
9: And to be honest, I can't tell you what a relief it is, having made this decision.
7: Yes, I'm sure. Well, I wonder if you know what you're taking on.
8: I think we do.
9: Yeah, don't worry, we know it's a big thing for us. But we're both sure we're doing the best thing for Alan.
4: I don't mind telling you, Mr. Long, I am furious.
10: Yes, well.
4: I really am so angry I can hardly speak.
10: It's an ill wind.
4: What do you mean?
10: Nothing. I mean, it's nothing to get excited about. We all get a parking ticket sometime or another.
4: I don't.
10: Well, you were unlucky. You must have parked in a restricted area.
4: That is the point, Mr. Long. I didn't.
10: Oh.
4: The yellow lines which the traffic warden claimed were there had been obscured by recent roadworks. In fact, parts of them were actually tarred over.
10: Yes, but you knew
4: there
10: they were
4: there. There is no but about it. If a yellow line is obscured by tar, then it has obviously been removed. It no longer exists.
10: Well, that's one way of looking at it.
4: It is the only way of looking at it.
10: Aye, aye. What's he been up to?
4: He's late.
10: That's what I mean.

0: looking at it.
1: It is the only way of looking at it.
2: Aye, aye. What's he been up to?
1: He's late.
2: That's what I mean. Morning, Mr. Beeston.
1: Good morning. Well, I must say.
0: We'd better watch it. Got out of bed the wrong side this morning.
1: There is no excuse for ignoring us, Mr. Long.
0: Yes, well...
1: That man can be so rude.
0: Oh, it's coming up to 9:05. Better think about getting them in line.
3: No, I'm afraid he hasn't arrived yet. Yes, I know he is usually. He must have been delayed. Yes, I'll pass that on to him. That's all right. Thank you. Now then.
4: Damn.
3: Oh,
4: traffic.
3: Good morning.
4: What's good about it?
3: Oh, dear.
4: Blasted traffic. I'll tell him a thing or two about traffic.
3: What are you looking for?
4: Roadworks, roadworks. What department do they come under?
3: Tri-Highways.
4: Ah, yes.
3: Would you like to tell me about it? Perhaps I can help.
4: No, you can't.
3: Oh, very well, please yourself. I was just trying to be helpful.
4: All right, if you must know, they've started digging up the main road round the corner from me. 8:15 this morning.
3: Well, is that all?
4: What do you mean, is that all? It's peak rush hour. Everybody's trying to get to work. And there they are, messing about with their little cones and their barriers.
3: They were only doing their job.
4: Oh, that's a laugh. They haven't even started yet. The actual diggers don't get there till 9:00, would you believe?
3: Oh, so you're going to ring up and complain?
4: Well, someone should deliver a rocket to the idiot in charge, don't you think?
3: Well, I suppose, if it makes you feel any better.
4: Well, you don't agree, do you?
3: Well...
4: You think I'm overreacting.
3: Look, it won't get you anywhere. But don't worry, school can wait, can't it?
4: Well...
3: Would you like me to get them for you?
4: I tell you what, as we're a little pressed for time now, I'll call them later. But I will ring.
3: Of course you will.
4: Yes, I... Oh, Mrs. Stone, you've done it again.
3: Done what?
4: You know, if you didn't exist, I'd have to invent you. Anyway, what's new at Colditz this morning?
3: I was just opening the post. Here you are. Oh, and Mr. Antrim phoned from County Hall.
4: No other calls?
3: No.
4: Starting work early at County Hall, aren't they? What did he want?
3: I think they're worried about the insurance for the Calais trip.
4: Oh, right. Yeah, I'll see Miss Lewis about that later. Good Lord.
3: Oh, now what?
4: Have you seen this memo from County Hall?
3: I haven't seen anything yet. I've just been opening the envelopes.
4: It's their version of the official explanation about education charges.
3: Oh, yes, they said they were going to send something to explain the implications.
4: Explain them? Listen to this. To assess whether or not to charge, call the ordinary school session during the time it is taking place A... It, I assume, being the educational experience.
3: Go on.
4: And for every 12-hour period throughout at least half of which it is taking place, count one unit. Add these units together to give figure B. If A stroke B is less than half, a charge can be made.
3: What does all that mean?
4: Well, don't ask me. As explanations go, it's worse than a Chinese motorbike manual.
3: Well, it's not very clear.
4: Perhaps we'd better wait for their explanation of the explanation.
3: Yes.
4: I know. Anyone with a free period this morning?
3: Yes, Miss Lewis. Her class has music after assembly.
4: Right. Well, let her have a look at this. See what she makes of it.
3: Oh, that's right. Pass the buck.
4: No, it's called delegating, Mrs. Stone. Now, what do I need for assembly?
3: It's all here, ready for you.
4: Thank you.
5: Ah, there you are.
4: Hello, Fred.
5: What happened to you this morning?
3: Oh, please, Mr. Holliday.
4: If you must know, it was roadworks.
5: Ah, the ones on the 506.
4: I don't know what number it is. I don't really much care.
5: They'll be there for 2 months, give or take a couple of years.
4: Oh, yeah.
5: It's all part of the new relief road scheme, you know. You'll have seen the plans.
4: Later, Fred, after assembly.
5: Mind, if you ask me, it's a waste of time and money. It'll only work if they build the underpass as well.
4: Oh, heaven forbid.
6: Mr. Beeston.
4: No.
6: Have you got a minute?
4: No.
5: He got stuck in roadworks.
6: Look, it is important.
3: Oh, you'll be late for assembly.
4: Yes, all right, Mrs. Stone.
6: I must see you as soon as possible.
4: It'll have to wait till break time.
6: You will see me then?
4: Yes.
6: Here, in your office?
4: I'll stay rooted to the spot, Mrs.
3: Don't Sims. Worry, I'll make sure he's here.
6: Well, thanks.
4: Now, can we go to assembly?
6: Oh, right.
5: Mind, it'll be worse when they start in the 414 section. I'd think about moving house if I were you.
4: Right, sit down. Quietly.
7: No, I don't sit on Ashtar.
4: Now, I want to talk to you today about people. Now, in a few weeks, some lucky children from the fourth year will be going to France, to Calais. And for most of them, it will be their first time in a country where a language other than English is spoken. And for others, this will not be the case. As you know, here...

0: Spring Street, we all speak many different languages. Punjabi, Hindi, Bengali, Italian, Polish. And even those of us who speak English do it with different accents. But we all have one thing in common. We are all members of the same race. The human race.
1: You've been told once, Shabazz. Take your hand out of that drainpipe.
2: As I was saying...
1: Now, Shabazz!
3: No, kids.
2: As I was saying, Mr. Holliday, I shall fight this injustice.
3: I think you're in dangerous ground.
2: What do you mean?
3: Well, you shouldn't have parked there, should you?
2: But I have told you the double yellow lines had been erased.
1: Ahmed, I'm watching you.
2: Well, they had.
3: Maybe, but it's the principle, isn't it?
2: But don't talk nonsense.
3: Remember, I'm chairman of the local safe driving campaign. What would motors think if I got a parking ticket?
2: I don't see what that has to do with my particular situation.
3: But you're a teacher. People look to you to set an example.
2: Well, what would you suggest I do?
3: Plead guilty, pay up, and hope to keep it off the front page.
2: Don't be ridiculous.
3: I'm not.
2: I refuse to be browbeaten by some incompetent idiot who sees yellow lines where they don't exist. In fact, I shall take this up with the chief constable himself if necessary.
3: You do what you want. I've told you what I think.
2: Shabazz, how many more times must you be told? Take your hand out of that drain pipe.
4: Come in.
5: Excuse me, Mrs. Stone.
4: Yes, Maria, what can I do for you?
5: Can I see Mr. Beeston?
4: Well, I'm afraid he's got someone with him at the moment. Can I help?
5: I want him to sing a song for me.
4: Sing a song?
5: Yes, it's for my guide's badge.
4: Oh, I see.
5: And if he sings a song for me, I'll get it.
4: Well, if you'll tell me a bit more about it, I'll have a word with Mr. Beeston when he's free.
5: Well, we do these badges at guides, and one of them, that I'm doing, is a treefall badge, green, and I have to do a special task for it.
6: I can't get over the feeling that I've let the boy down.
7: Oh, come on.
6: Well, how would you feel if a parent said they wanted to remove their child from your class?
7: Well, that's not what they're saying, is it?
6: Well...
7: They want to remove him from school, from the school system.
6: Yes, but they didn't take him out before, when he was at this other school, so he must have been all right in those teachers' classes.
7: Well, they told you he wasn't.
6: But they didn't take him out.
7: Well, there could be lots of reasons for that, family circumstances. I mean, who knows? They probably hadn't even thought about educating Alan at home at that time.
6: Yeah.
7: It's not something people take on lightly, you know.
6: But I still feel I'm to blame. He's in my class. It's up to me to make his time at school happy.
7: Correction, Mr. Sims.
6: What?
7: It's up to you to do your best to make his school time happy. Stop blaming yourself. Forget Mr. Sims. Look at it from Alan's point of view.
6: I'm trying to.
7: I mean, not all kids like being part of a crowd, do they?
6: I know that.
7: The way some people don't fit into big organisations. I mean, most of us get by one way or another, but some people can't. They find it very difficult.
6: But Alan's going to be involved with people sooner or later, isn't he? If he wants to go to college, when he gets a job...
7: Well, he may feel better able to cope with it when he gets older.
6: Well, say he can't.
7: Look, because children are educated at home, it doesn't make them recluses, you know.
6: So you're for this? Children being taken out of school?
7: No, I'm not.
6: Ah.
7: But in Alan's case, I think it might be good for him. He's obviously unhappy at school. Home education might be the best thing for him. Allow him to develop at his own pace, build up his confidence.
6: You think so?
7: What we can do positively is to offer Alan and his parents our help. They clearly value what you've been able to do for him.
6: From what they said, I don't think they want any help from the system.
7: Don't you believe it? With what the Menzies are taking on, they're going to be grateful for all the help we or anyone else can give them.
2: Flavour crumble is this supposed to be?
8: There's rhubarb on the menu.
2: It tastes more like apple.
9: Then it must be banana. Mrs. Perkis always makes banana taste like apple.
10: Well, I don't fancy it.
9: Oh, I have it if you don't want it.
10: Oh, be my guest.
8: No appetite today?
10: No, I'm not very hungry. Look, if you'll excuse me, I'll see you later.
11: I do hope he's not going down with something. We can't afford to have a member of staff off.
8: Particularly if you're out of action as well.
11: Me?
8: Well, you will be if they give you 28 days for not paying your parking fine.
11: Nonsense. We must make a stand against these stupid, petty officials.
9: Well, don't look at me. You know what I think. Plead guilty and pay the fine.
8: Oh, I'm not so sure. After all, it is a second offence, isn't it?
11: Well,
9: I mean, you're a habitual illegal parker.
11: Certainly not.
8: No, the first one was for speeding.
9: Speeding?
11: Ridiculous.
8: It was what? About 6 months ago, wasn't it?
9: Never told me.
2: Because you would have made such a fuss about it.
9: No, I wouldn't.
2: Anyway, I was not, in fact, speeding. I was travelling at 40 miles an hour.
8: In a 30
11: own.
2: I was late for church, Mrs. Patterson. I was due to play the organ for the 8 o'clock service.
9: No excuse for speeding. People who speed are a danger to other road users.
2: There was absolutely no other traffic about. You would think the police had better things to do. They were actually hiding in the bushes with their radar gun.
8: Well, now, with this parking offence on top, who knows what they'll do?
2: Really? I refuse to listen to any more of this. If you would please excuse me.
9: Don't you want the rest of the crumble? Apparently not.
8: Well, we were a bit horrible to her.
9: Nonsense. Guilty conscience. Can you pass me a spoon?
8: You actually understood it?
6: Well, not that memo, no. Took us all, don't we?
8: Yeah.
6: No, I reckon County Hall deliberately wrote it that way to stop people reading it.
8: But what does it mean? All this... if A equals half of B business.
6: That's about school trips, to work out which part of the trip the kids have to pay for, which part is in school time and which isn't.
8: So you did understand it?
6: No, I'd already read the circular from the Department of Education and Science. You must have seen it.
8: Well, to be honest, I can't remember. I'm getting so behind with all the paperwork and things I'm supposed to read.
6: You don't have time to teach nowadays, do you?
8: Well, it's beginning to get that way.
6: No, what it said, basically, is that at the moment, there are only two things that can be charged for. School trips and individual music tuition.
8: Music? Do you think she knows?
6: Well, I think we'd have heard.
8: Yes.
6: But it's all the thin end of the wedge, you know. Once the precedent's been created, who knows what's next? Books? Equipment? Then what? Science lessons? Learning to read?
8: Oh, come on.
6: It could happen.
10: Hello, am I interrupting anything?
8: No. He's just doing his well-known impersonation of Joe.
6: No.
10: Oh, yes.
6: Now, this is the man to ask about your memo.
8: I'm not so sure. Yeah, you're okay?
10: Oh, so. I need some advice.
6: Oh, yeah? What can I do for you?
10: Well, from both of you, really. Have you got a minute?
8: Yeah, pull up a chair.
10: No, not here. I'd rather talk in my classroom.
6: You two go. I'll come over when I've savaged me rhubarb crumble.
4: Oh, at last. I've been looking for you.
0: Sounds ominous.
4: Where have you been?
0: Out.
4: Well, you didn't tell me.
0: Didn't I?
4: I wanted to catch you at break after you'd finished with Mr. Sims, but you dashed off at such a rate of knots.
0: Pressures, Mrs. Stone.
4: And you didn't tell me where you were going. I ought to know.
0: I forgot. Anyway, I'm here now, so far away.
4: Well, I hope you had a good lunch and you're feeling happy and relaxed.
0: Is that all?
4: Tell me. Did you? And are you?
0: No to A, yes to B.
4: What does that mean?
0: Are they the right answers, miss? So, what awful thing are you going to tell me?
4: Oh, it's nothing awful.
0: Mrs. Stone, you wouldn't be so concerned about my gastric juices and my state of mind if everything was all right.
4: No, it's just that Maria, in Miss Hassan's class, came in to see you while you were with Mr. Sims.
0: And?
4: Oh, which reminds me. Mr. Menzies rang to see if it was all right for them to come in after school today. I said it was. You were expecting them.
0: Yes, I am. Thank you. What about Maria?
4: Oh, yes. She'd like you to sing a song for her.
0: She'd like me to do what?
4: Sing a song. I think it's a perfectly reasonable request.
0: Reasonable? It's madness, Mrs. Stone. We're teaching a bunch of young lunatics.
4: Will you listen a moment? Maria's going for a badge in her guide pack, and the thing she has to do for it is to get someone famous to sing a song into a tape recorder.
0: I hope you're joking.
4: No, she seemed very serious about it.
0: What do you mean, famous?
4: Well, someone well-known locally. And she thinks that you, as head of King Street, come under that heading.
0: Does she?
4: I think it's quite a compliment. Anyway, I said I'd ask you.
0: Well, the answer's no.
4: Oh, don't be so rotten.
0: I'm not.
4: Yes, you are.
0: Mrs. Stone, I think I can spot a juvenile practical joke when I see one.
4: It's nothing of the sort. Anyway, ring up her guide captain and ask.
0: You're determined to get me to make a fool of myself, aren't you?
4: No, I'm not. I'm just passing on a message.
0: Oh, well, if it makes you happy, I'll phone Brown Owl, whoever she is.
4: Mrs. Arabella Bligh. Here's her phone number.
0: Which you just happen to have at hand.
4: And remember, in the guides, they're called Captain.
0: Captain Bligh, eh? I wonder if she hangs them from the yardarm if they don't dib-dib-dib properly.
4: Girl guides do not dib-dib-dib.
0: Yes, well, I shall phone Captain Bligh this evening and tell her that head teachers do not sing. At least this one doesn't.
10: So that's the situation as it stands at present.
8: Well, I don't know about Mr. Long, but I think you're wrong to take that attitude.
10: Absolutely. If his parents want to educate Alan at home,
12: That's nothing to do with you failing as a teacher.
6: That's what Mr. Beeston said.
8: He's right.
12: For once.
6: But I'm a professional teacher. I'm trained to educate kids. All kids.
8: Well, there'll always be the occasional exception like Alan. It's inevitable.
12: I know it's not the same, but I once had a child removed from my class because this kid and I did not get on.
6: Really?
12: Don't ask me why, but we were always daggers drawn. I spent ages worrying about it, but it happens.
8: And Alan's parents did come in to see you. I mean, they needn't have done that. They could have gone straight to Mr. Beeston.
6: That's true.
12: I reckon that shows how much they trust you. That's something.
6: Suppose so.
12: Well, there's no suppose about it.
6: But you can see how I felt.
8: Oh, of course.
6: You know, I've always prided myself that if any of the kids had a problem, they'd always know that they could come to me and talk about it. But Alan didn't.
8: Look, don't keep going over it.
12: Right.
8: The Menzies have made their decision. I'm sorry, but you've got to live with it.
6: Yes.
8: And you're still in a position to help him, you know. I mean, he doesn't have to be totally isolated.
6: Mr. Beeston suggested something like that. To help Alan and his parents.
12: Well, then.
6: Yes. Yes, well, we've got a few minutes before the bell. Would you mind?
12: What?
6: If we could ever think about it. Well, perhaps we could map out a plan. Some sort of general structure that would give them some guidance on how to go about things.
8: Yeah, I mean, I don't mind.
6: Yes. Well, it would be interesting.
12: Actually, they ought to know about education otherwise. In fact, I think I've got some of their booklets in my room.
6: Right, I tell you what, you go and search them out and we'll start drawing up a list of points I can mention when I see the Menzies later after school.
7: I'm to be honest with you, Mr. Menzies, I can't say I'm happy about it, but I do respect your decision. Alan's happiness comes first, that's the important thing.
13: That's right.
7: But you'll understand I don't want you to take this step without realising all that it entails.
13: It's kind of you to explain everything, Mr. Beeston. We're very grateful, aren't we, Stella?
5: Oh, and we've already told Mr. Sims this is no reflection on him.
7: Oh, I think he understands that. Right, Mr. Sims?
6: Oh, yes.
7: Actually, we were discussing the situation before you arrived, and Mr. Sims has come up with one or two thoughts you might find helpful.
6: Just a few practical things, you know.
7: We really would like to help as much as we can, though I'm bound by certain limitations, I'm sure you understand.
13: Well, we realise that.
7: Well, over to you, Mr. Sims.
6: Well, to start with, we wanted you to know that you can have access to the school library.
5: Oh, that'll be useful, won't it, Ray?
13: Oh, very.
6: Equipment might be a problem.
7: Isn't it always?
6: You see, we're short ourselves, but I've talked to some of the other teachers and... Well, providing a piece of equipment is not being used at any time by the school, say for science, well, we've agreed you can borrow it on a short-term loan.
5: Oh, that'd be marvellous.
7: Now, your proposed timetable. I think we should talk about that.
13: Do you think we need one?
7: Well, I'd recommend it, Mr. Menzies. It will be only too easy for all this to get on top of you without some sort of scheme.
6: It can be as flexible as you like, but what I suggest is that we get together to work out a basic plan for you to follow. Is that all right for you?
8: Oh, it's a bit strong. Is there any water in the kettle?
6: Well, hang on.
8: Oh, that's better. Thanks.
6: Any time.
8: Well, I didn't ask. How did it go yesterday?
6: Oh, very well. The Menzies seem fairly happy about it.
8: Oh, good.
6: Thanks to you and Mr. Long.
8: Oh, come off it. We didn't do anything.
6: You're joking. You helped me put the whole thing back into perspective. I was getting really depressed about him, honestly.
14: Who are you talking about?
8: Oh, morning, Fred.
6: Alan Menzies.
14: What about him?
8: Haven't you heard?
6: He's leaving school. His parents are going to educate him at home.
14: Must be mad.
8: Come on.
14: It won't work.
6: Oh, I don't know. They're being very responsible about it.
14: Oh, look, Sims, if I feel sick, I go to a doctor. If I want to learn, I go to a teacher, right?
6: Well, it's not quite as simple as that.
8: What on earth's Mrs. Rudd going on about?
14: Take no notice. She's probably lost her crotchet or something.
8: Well, something's upset her.
14: She's always upset, for goodness sake.
8: What was all that about?
15: Trust him to put his foot in it.
10: No, I didn't. Not deliberately.
6: What have you done?
15: He told Mrs. Rudd about the music charges, idiot.
10: Well, she'd have found out sooner or later, wouldn't she?
15: Honestly, she'd be going on about it all day.
14: All term, more like.
6: Make a change, won't it? At least she won't bore the pants off us complaining about that parking fine of hers.
7: Oh, that's the group insurance papers.
5: What about the policies covering the teachers?
7: I think I've got them over here. Oh, yes, here they are.
5: Oh, thank you.
7: Well, is that everything?
5: I think so. Oh, did you make your phone call last night?
7: Phone call? What phone call?
5: You know what I'm talking about.
7: Oh, that phone call. Oh, to Captain Bligh. Yes, yes, I did.
5: So now you know it wasn't a practical joke.
7: Really, Mrs. Stone, fancy giving a child a stupid task like that. I told the woman she wanted her head examining.
5: You didn't.
7: Well, not in so many words, no. I just hinted that I thought she was a lunatic.
16: Mr. Beeston.
7: Talking of lunatics.
16: I must speak to you immediately. Oh, good morning, Mrs. Stone.
4: Good morning.
16: I am absolutely furious.
7: Been pinched for parking again.
16: Don't be facetious.
7: Sorry.
16: These charges for individual music tuition. Why was I not informed?
7: Sorry, it'll have to wait. I'm completely...
16: That this will not wait. It must be challenged immediately. It's sheer victimization.
7: Well, don't look at me.
16: This would never have happened if that nice Mr. Heath was still at number 10. He cared about music.
7: Yes, I'm sure he did. And we will talk, Mrs. Rudd, but not today. I'm completely tied up.
16: Nonsense.
7: But I am, aren't I, Mrs. Stone?
4: Are you?
7: Yes, on this musical project.
16: What musical project?
7: Well, it's very modest by your standards, but it's something the guides have asked me to do, and I don't like to disappoint them.
16: What are you talking about?
7: I have to rehearse and record a song. Don't I, Mrs. Stone?
4: Yes, you do.
16: Don't be ridiculous. You are totally tone deaf.
7: I did mention something to that effect, but they were most insistent. An unaccompanied song. Special request from Captain Bligh.
16: Captain Bligh?
7: Yes. In fact, I thought a sea shanty would be in order, but perhaps a children's hymn would be more appropriate. So, if you'll excuse me, Mrs. Rudd, I must get on with my practice. I know you'll understand.
16: I have never heard such a feeble excuse in all my life.
4: Actually, he's telling the truth, really.
16: Up the hill. That man is going out of his mind. I'm convinced of it.
7: It's just occurred to me, Mrs. Rudd, perhaps I could be your first paying pupil.

0: You have been listening to King Street Junior by Jim Eldridge, and starring Carl Howman as Philip Sims and James Grout as Mr. Beeston, the head teacher. Tom Watson featured as Mr. Holliday, the deputy head, Margaret John as Mrs. Stone, school secretary, Marlene Sitaway as Miss Lewis, Paul Copley as Mr. Long, Deirdre Costello as Mrs. Patterson, and Vivian Martin as Mrs. Rudd. Mr. Menzies was played by Dean Harris, Mrs. Menzies by Janet Moore, Maria by Natalie Brown, and Sundeep by Dean Magri. The producer was John Fawcett Wilson.
1: I'm crunching my polo, dear Liza, dear Liza. I'm crunching my polo, dear Liza, crunching.
2: The nicest thing about the mint with the hole is that it's smooth and never crumbles. You can eat polo without other people hearing. Try sucking them, dear Henry.
1: I can't. I've already crunched them all.

The Texaco Star Theater. The more than 45,000 Texaco dealers from coast to coast welcome you to an hour of firsts and melody. With our star comedians, Fred Allen, Kenny Baker and Portland Hoppa, the Texaco Roundtable, the Martins and Al Goodman's Orchestra. It's Texaco time.

0: Ladies and gentlemen, well, well, here it is Wednesday again. And here it is 9 o'clock again. And here is that man again. What's his name again? Oh, yes, Fred Allen in person again.
1: Thank you. There's one thing Major Bowes can't do out there. Thank you, and good evening, ladies and gentlemen, again. And Jimmy, again. Stop giving me those dragged-out introductions again. Now, don't you know that we're living in an age of speed? Time is of the essence in our business here. Why, this is radio.
0: Gee, I'm sorry, Fred. I didn't know you were in such a hurry.
1: Well, now you know, Jimmy. This program is a split-second proposition. Everything is done with clock-like precision. You see that mess of tense, haggard faces behind the control room glass there?
0: Why, yes.
1: Well, those men are all concerned exclusively with the function of time, those men. Each one of those highly trained craftsmen is holding a calibrated stopwatch, synchronized with a naval observatory at Greenwich. I couldn't locate it for a minute, but it's... They're holding these calibrated stopwatches synchronized with a naval observatory at Greenwich, correct to 1/10,000th of a second.
0: Well, isn't one of those men holding a gun?
1: Oh, that's the sponsor's booth, Jimmy. I mean the control room over here.
0: Oh.
1: There are 12 men in there, all named Bulliver.
0: Okay, Fred. Let's get on with the newsreels.
1: Well, that's what I say. Let's get on with the newsreels. Time in radio is precious, Jimmy. Tempus fugit. Time and tide wait for no man. A stitch in time saves...
0: All right, then. Let's get to the newsreels. You're only wasting time.
1: When you say I'm wasting time, you're wasting time saying I'm wasting time. You don't seem to understand, Jimmy. This is radio. Every note of music, mind you. Every word I speak. Every door slam. Everything is time. Even the two laughs we get. Timed right down to the bone and then retimed. Clocks ticking, calculations, engineers, science, mathematics, astronomy, research, all adding up to one brilliant, precise result.
0: What?
1: Every week we get off the air late.
0: Look, Fred, if you don't shut up, we'll be late again tonight.
1: Well, that's what I've been trying to tell you. If you have learned my lesson, Jimmy, we'll turn to the latest news of the week. Texaco News presents its highlights from the world of news. Elizabeth, New Jersey, Union County Grand Jury rules that the game of bingo, whether played for charity's sake or not, is gambling. County prosecutor orders police to crack down on all bingo games, and instant raids scatter 500 women playing bingo in a local club. Tonight, Texaco News invites the local committee to discuss the Jersey question of the hour, bingo. Is the committee ready?
2: Quiet,
1: please. Now you'll all be heard. Everybody's going to have a chance. That man walking away with you, was he? Well, first I'll take this gentleman in the cutaway coat and sneakers here. Your name, sir?
3: Trumbull White.
1: Trumbull White. And what is it you do over in Jersey, Mr. White?
3: I am a reformer.
1: A reformer, I see. Now, what about bingo, Mr. White?
3: Bingo, or Jersey chess, as it is called, is the second largest industry in New Jersey.
1: What is the largest industry?
3: Running buses to bingo games. Yes, there are thousands of migratory bingo players.
1: Wandering all around through Jersey, huh?
3: Yes.
1: Well, for the benefit of an odd listener or two, a shut-in, who may not know what bingo is, will you explain it?
3: Bingo is a game.
1: Yes.
3: 200 people sit around at tables with numbered cards.
1: Yes.
3: A man on a platform calls out numbers. 31, 24, 67.
1: And?
3: The first player to get 5 numbers in a row yells bingo.
1: Only this one person in the crowd yells bingo.
3: Yes. The other 200 yell, oh, nerd.
1: Oh, nerd?
3: Or a reasonable facsimile.
1: Well, are you reforming bingo, Mr. White?
3: We're stamping it out completely.
1: You are?
3: All gambling in Jersey has got to go.
1: Well, are you cracking down on some other gambling game?
3: Yes, I'm investigating this new numbers racket.
1: What a numbers racket?
3: Letters are coming through the mail from Washington. Young boys are getting cards with numbers on them. It has all the earmarks of a lottery.
1: A lottery, you dope? Those are draft numbers.
3: Drafto or bingo in Jersey, it's got to go.
1: If it's got to go... Thank you, Trumbo. What? And now, this gentleman wearing the horse blanket with the belt in the back. Your name, sir?
4: Bolivar Rowdy.
1: And what is your story, Mr. Rowdy?
4: Well, I was running a movie theater. I'm playing single features, double features, triple features, Mickey Mice.
1: And how was business?
4: I was losing me shirt.
1: What did you do?
4: I write to Hollywood. They send a guy on to hypo me business.
1: Oh, I send his solution?
4: Well, he says I got everything going on inside the theater. It's a mistake.
1: A mistake?
4: Yeah, he says I ain't got nothing going on in the lobby.
1: Oh, a movie theater. You have to... Well, did you get some attractions for your lobby?
4: Brother, I got attractions all over the joint. Outside, I got singing pickets.
1: Singing pickets,
4: yeah.
1: Outside.
4: In the ticket booth is a magician. Inside the lobby, I got 16 acrobats and 40 pinball machines. I got a mind reader outside the ladies' lounge.
1: Uh-huh.
4: Three donkey rides up and down the aisles for kids. And under each seat, there's a 7-course dinner.
1: Well, did this boom business?
4: Nah, I'm still losing me shirt.
1: And then?
4: Bingo. In comes Bingo. It's sweeping the country.
1: Oh, and you?
4: Well, I threw them bums and pinball machines out of me theater and put in Bingo. I'm cleaning up.
1: Business was good,
4: hey? I'm jamming them in. Weekends, I gotta put in vaudeville to chase people.
1: Now that Bingo is illegal...
4: Again, I'm playing single features, double features, triple features, Mickey Mice.
1: And,
4: I'm right back losing me shirt.
1: Well, that explains that horse blanket with the belt in the back. And thank you, Bolivar Rowdy. And now this lady in the seersucker ensemble...
5: I'm Mrs. Jonquil Bibb.
1: Well, are you going to miss Bingo, Mrs. Bibb?
5: Giving up Bingo only means one thing to me.
1: And what is that?
5: My husband is getting his pot roast well done.
1: Well, what has your husband's pot roast got to do...
5: For 10 years, his pot roast ain't been well done.
1: Why?
5: Bingo.
1: Well, I'm sorry. I don't sense the connection.
5: Well, I live in Nutley, see?
1: Yeah.
5: Every morning, I'm through at the housework early.
1: Uh-huh.
5: I stall around listening to them radio serials. Hyman Dutter White.
1: Yeah.
5: The Silverberg. Life Can Be Ordinary.
1: Uh-huh.
5: Well, at 1 o'clock, I grabbed the Elizabeth bus. I know a spot there.
1: Oh, do you? Bingo spot.
5: Yeah. And all afternoon, I horse around playing bingo.
1: All afternoon?
5: Till 4 o'clock. Then I grab the Nutley bus, and at 5 o'clock, I'm back home putting on the pot roast.
1: Uh-huh.
5: At 6 o'clock, my husband's home. He's pouting. The pot roast ain't well done.
1: And this has been going on 10 years?
5: Thanks to Bingo.
1: Well, now that Bingo has been stopped in Elizabeth, things are different, huh?
5: Yeah, I'm playing in Belleville. I'm getting home an hour sooner.
1: Fine.
5: And I'm putting on the pot roast an hour earlier.
1: So?
5: So it's like I say, giving up Bingo only means one thing to me.
1: Namely?
5: My husband is getting his pot roast how he likes it.
1: Well done.
5: Oh, thanks. You wasn't so bad yourself.
1: Oh, I bet you say that to all the MCs.
5: No, I ain't kidding. What are you doing after the show, big boy?
1: Well,
5: I got a mess of pot roast left over. How about you and me killing it?
1: Take your beef to the complaint department, and thank you, Mrs. Johnson. This gentleman with the corduroy knickers and the patent leather wedgies. Your name is...
6: Darby Timmons.
1: Darby Timmons.
6: Yeah.
1: And how do you feel about Bingo?
6: The abolition of Bingo should be done away with.
1: Well, why, Darby?
6: I ain't seen me wife for 6 months.
1: You mean?
6: Bingo.
1: Your wife plays?
6: It's the same routine every week. Every night I come home, there's a note laying in a frying pan. There's just one word on it.
1: And the word is?
6: Bingo.
1: Bingo.
6: Every night she's out at different clubs playing. Monday night it's the Daughters of Barbara Frietchie. Tuesday it's Sisters of Hope Circle.
1: Uh-huh.
6: Wednesday it's some new club. Goyles, who formerly knew Rudy.
1: You mean, actually, that every night...
6: Every night it's the same. The same note, the same frying pan.
1: The same one word?
6: Bingo.
1: Why don't you do something about it?
6: I am. I'm taking action tonight. Tonight, I'm leaving a note in the frying pan.
1: Well, bully for you.
6: It's only going to say just one word.
1: Bingo.
6: Reno.
1: If bingo is legally banished throughout the state of New Jersey, bingo easies may spring up. Bingo games played sub rosa may sound something like this.
7: 7 in the first row, 68 fifth row, 23 third row, 41 in... Shh! Who's that going?
8: It's me.
7: What is it, lady?
8: Bingo.
1: And now from bingo, we turn to singo. Kenny Baker, in fine vocal fettle, as usual, appears ready, willing, and able. And tonight, Kenny's first song is Georgia on My Mind.

0: has Georgie on his mind.
1: Pardon me, Fred.
0: Yes, Larry Elliott.
1: I'd like to give a birthday greeting to some friends of ours.
0: Oh, you would? Well, I don't.
1: Thank you, Fred.
0: Well,
1: Texaco dealers from coast to coast wish a happy birthday to John, Bill, Mary, Joe, Pete, Mildred,
0: now,
1: Barbara, Jane, well, Charlie, Ted.
0: Wait a minute, Larry. You sound like Uncle Don gone mad there. How many people are you wishing a happy birthday anyway?
1: 53,000, Fred.
0: 53,000, all our friends?
1: They can be, because they're the 53,000 young American men and women who this week and every week reach driving age. 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

0: River, played by Maestro Goodman and his 24 exemptions. And now, ladies and gentlemen, we've just received a special flash on the bus strike. Mayor LaGuardia says that if the bus strike isn't settled by tomorrow, he'll put the 6th Avenue L back up. And he'll do it, too. He's got the hat and the blowtorch. Hello. Hello, Portland.
1: Hello.
0: Well, of all...
1: Greetings, girls of the mini-ha-ha truth. Tonight, I speak to you
0: wait a minute,
1: on...
0: Wait a minute. What is this?
1: I'm addressing the campfire girls.
0: What campfire girls?
1: The mini-ha-ha troupe is sitting around the campfire in Prospect Park with a portable radio.
0: Oh, well, look, Portland, we haven't time to... after all...
1: But I've got to make my speech before the campfire goes out.
0: Why?
1: Without a campfire? Well, there's just a bunch of girls.
0: And without a sponsor? Well, we're just a bunch of people. I think we'll just forego your forensic flight for the evening.
1: Oh, why can't I make a speech? Kenny made one last week.
0: Speech? Kenny didn't even get started. What did Kenny say? Friends, Romans, and Texaco dealers?
2: Water! Water! I must have water!
0: Get that guy back here. Beamish!
3: Yes, sir?
0: Who told you to run in here, ad libitum, and page H2O?
3: Well, you said Texaco dealers. That's my cue.
0: That was your cue last week.
3: I know. This week I'm thirsty. Water! Water!
0: What a program. I'm sorry I ever let Kenny make that speech.
1: But Kenny got a swell job out of it.
0: A job?
1: Yes. Kenny's working for the Elite Auction Company.
0: As an auctioneer?
1: No. Kenny is doing public speaking in the crowd.
0: Public? What public speaking?
1: When somebody bids, Kenny bids higher.
0: Well, he's a tenor. Naturally, he bids higher than other people. But look, Portman, Kenny isn't a public speaker in that auction dump. He's nothing but a shill.
1: What's a shill?
0: A shill, as in she'll be coming round the mountain when she comes. A shill. A shill is a man who works with the auctioneer incognito. A shill bids other people up, you see, so they pay more than the article is worth.
1: Oh.
0: And I'm certainly surprised at Kenny stooping to such infamous skullduggery.
1: But Kenny thinks he was hired because of the speaking voice.
0: He was hired because he looks like a simpleton. That's why he was hired.
2: Who bid? Sold, any man.
0: All right. All right, Kenny. We know about your new racket.
2: It's not a racket, F.A. It's a swell job.
1: Did you have a good day today, Kenny?
2: Terrific. Thanks to me, the company made its biggest sale of the day.
0: Well, how did you swing it?
2: Well, all afternoon it was dull. Nothing much happened. Then the policeman went away and things picked up.
0: Naturally.
2: The auctioneer put up a genuine Chinese music box. It was a beauty.
1: And what happened, Kenny?
2: A wealthy gentleman and Mr. Huxley bid 25 cents.
0: And then?
2: The auctioneer tipped me a wink. Like a price, I bid 50 cents.
0: Yeah.
2: Huxley bids a dollar. I bid $2.
0: Yes.
2: Huxley bids five. I yell 10. Huxley bids 11. I bid 12. Huxley bids 13. Yeah. I bid 14.
0: Go on.
2: That's all, brother. Mr. Huxley stopped bidding.
0: And you?
2: I won. The auctioneer sold it to me for $14.
0: You won? You mean you got stuck?
2: Stuck? Why, it was a bargain, F.A.
0: Oh, I give up. There's nothing I can do.
1: Why didn't you let Mr. Huxley have it when he said $13, Kenny?
2: He didn't want it, Sporty. Mr. Huxley was a shill, too. We just hadn't been introduced.
0: Kenny, you have been hornswoggled. Don't you know that for $14 you now own a Chinese music box that's probably worth about 2 bits?
2: Oh, don't worry, F.A. I'll get my money back.
1: How, Kenny?
2: I've got the music box here. I'll auction it off right now.
0: Over my dead body.
2: But I got to get my $14 back, F.A.
0: Why?
2: I've got to go back to shilling tomorrow. I've got to have money. Suppose I outbid somebody again.
0: Kenny, you have been trimmed more times than the wick in a lighthouse lamp. Now, just start your music box going and join it on the way out.
2: But, S.A.,
0: Look, if we want Chinese music here, we can get it from Mr. Goodman. And I'm not sure we haven't been getting it all along.
1: Mr. Allen, I'll bet.
0: Look, you're not. There are some limitations. You're not turning this program into an auction. Now, look, Kenny, I'll give you a dollar for that Chinese music box, and we'll just get on with the show.
2: Oh, gee, that's swell of you, Mr. Allen.
0: All right. Here's your dollar.
2: I got a dollar. Who'll make it two?
1: $2.
0: Quiet, Portland. Look, Kenny, I'll make it $3.
2: I got $3. Who'll make it four? $4. Who'll make it? Do I hear $4? Mr. Goodman, do I hear four?
4: Somebody is calling Goodman.
2: Do I hear $4? Do I hear $4?
4: It could be. Money talks.
2: I've got $3.
4: If you're taking inventory, I, Goodman, have 40 cents.
5: But Mr. Goodman, remember?
0: Aha! The essence of rodent tinctures the breeze. What is this hugger-mugger, Kenny? Is Mr. Goodman here supposed to be your shill?
2: Why, F.A.
4: Shill?
2: Aha!
4: Suddenly Goodman is remembering.
2: Okay, I've got $3. Are you done?
4: $500.
2: $500. Thank you, Mr. Goodman.
4: You're welcome. $600.
2: Thank you.
4: You're welcome. $700.
0: Now, wait a minute. Just a minute, Maestro. What are you doing?
4: Goodman is bidding against Goodman. I'll give him a run for his money, that rat.
2: Let's go, folks. $700 has been bid. $700 for this genuine Chinese music box. 701.
4: Okay, Mr. Allen, it's your turn.
0: I said $3, and that's my limit.
2: 700 twice.
0: It won't help, Kenny.
2: 700 three times. 700 four times. 700 five times. Do I hear $4, Mr. Allen?
0: No. I said $3. You can take it or abandon it. Now, let's get on with the program.
2: But Mr. Goodman bid $700.
4: If you catch the Goodman who bid $700 for a Chinese music box, from me to him, say, you should live so long.
0: Kenny, look, fold up your portable shill and...
2: I'll answer it. Hello? The Elite Auction Company? Yes, I still got it. Okay, I'll be right down.
1: What was it, Kenny?
2: Where's that music box? I've got to feed it right down to the auction company.
1: Gosh, maybe they found out it's valuable.
2: That's right. Maybe they want to buy it back.
0: Now, just a minute, Kenny. If that fly-by-night auction company really wants that music box back, there's something in the wind.
1: Look at this writing on the box, Mr. Allen.
0: What does it say?
1: Ming Dynasty, 1200 A.D.
0: Ming Dynasty, 1200
2: A.D.? Guys, it's 700 years old. I'll never get my money back for this piece of junk.
0: Kenny, I've been thinking, lad. After all, you and I are old buddies. Now, I hate to see an old buddy get stuck. I tell you what I'm going to do, old buddy. You give me that old junky music box, and I'll give you back your $14.
2: Gosh, F.A., you're a true blue buddy. Here.
0: And here, old buddy, is your $14.
1: Mr. Allen, are you sure you're not cheating, Kenny?
0: Frankly, Portland, I am.
2: Mr. Allen!
0: Kenny, I took advantage of you. Now, I may make $100,000 out of this deal, but that's beside the point. I only did it to teach you a lesson. Now, always let this remind you, Kenny, let it serve to remind you, never trust anyone, even an old buddy.
2: I'll remember that, F.A., buddy.
1: Can we play your music box, Mr. Allen?
0: Well, all right, but be very careful of it.
2: I'll wind it up.
0: Now, easy, Kenny. That's 700 years old. It must be very delicate.
2: There, it's all set.
0: Now, turn that little switch, Kenny.
2: Okay. Quiet, everybody. We'll probably hear a strange oriental melody that has been lost to civilization for centuries. Here goes.

0: ring off. Turn that ring off.
1: Lost to civilization for centuries. That's Genie with the light brown transformation. I heard it 40 times yesterday, twice with dyed hair, I heard.
2: Well, at least it's a new arrangement.
1: Quiet. Ming Dynasty, 1200 A.D., a priceless antique.
2: Well, I didn't say it was.
1: Oh, no? What was that important phone call you got a few minutes ago, Kenny?
2: It was from the Elite Auction Company.
1: I know that, but what did the man say?
2: He said to hurry down.
1: Why?
2: For $2 more, he'll give me one that plays Frenzy.
1: Kenny, you took advantage of an old buddy.
2: I only did it to teach you a lesson, F.A. Always let this remind you, F.A., never trust anyone, even an old buddy.
1: All right, old buddy. And now, ladies and gentlemen, while I hide my watch before some little boy on his way home from school talks me out of it, the Martins sing Kikonga. All right, maestro, 1, 2.
2: I've got 2. Who made it 3? Who made it 3?
1: Play, maestro, please, play.

0: have to run for their train. They're opening an engagement at the Key Theater in Boston tomorrow. Say, give my regards to Mayor Tobin, Martins, as you pass by the City Hall going down School Street there. Say, Jimmy, yes. What's wrong with Kenny?
1: I don't know.
0: Well, look at him. He's standing there staring into space.
1: Say, maybe he's in love or something.
2: Did I hear my name mentioned?
0: Yes, and I'm surprised you did, Kenneth, the way you're standing there in a coma. What's the matter? Have you got trance in your glance?
2: Oh, I'm just dreaming of life in the South Seas.
0: The South Seas?
2: Yeah. Last night I read a book, Life in Pogo Pogo, or Just a Sarong at Twilight.
0: Yeah?
2: Tonight I keep seeing myself under a palm tree, strumming a ukulele, dancing a hula with Dorothy L'Amour.
0: Yeah?
2: Baker the Beachcomber, simple child of nature.
0: Well, look, child. Before you take off for the South Seas, let me tell you that life down there isn't all that it's cracked up to be. Coconuts keep falling off those palm trees and conking you on the head. Well, it could be vice versa. I mean, you can climb a tree and hit a coconut with your head. I mean, it's optional, but I was just paying a little courtesy, a little respect to gravity here, and you men laugh at me. Coconuts keep falling off those palm trees and conking you on the head. People who give you a hot foot are always setting your grass skirt on fire down there.
1: Why, yes, and besides, you never get a chance to relax. You've always got to keep watching for smoke.
2: For smoke? Why?
1: Why, because those South Sea islands have volcanoes. And people who live near a volcano always have to keep a lookout for smoke. Or it may be a sign that trouble's brewing. And smoke puffing from the exhaust of a car might mean trouble, too. It can be a sign that engine wear has reached a point where only a repair job will help. So decide not to wait until your car smokes. 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Havilland is also distilled to remove carbon-forming impurities. So look out for smoke and trouble. 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

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WABC, New York.

0: And now the Texaco Roundtable convenes for another session, ladies and gentlemen. All of the other radio roundtables discuss the weighty issues of the hour. The Texaco Forum dedicates itself to trivia. Three members of our studio audience have been invited to sit in tonight for an unrehearsed discussion on anything. I won't promise that this meeting will prove spontaneous, but 10 will get you 20 that it is entirely unrehearsed. Now, the meeting is formally opened, and our first guest, Portland, is...
1: Lieutenant Condren of the United States Air Corps.
0: Good evening, Lieutenant.
2: Good evening, Mr. Allen.
0: May I ask where you're stationed?
2: Mitchell Field, Mr. Allen.
0: Mitchell Field?
2: That's
0: Mitchell
2: right.
0: Field is the Army training field for Army pilots, isn't it?
2: Well, not exactly, Mr. Allen.
0: Wrong again, huh?
2: Mitchell Field is the pursuit unit for New York area. In other words, pilots are trained at various training centers, and after a graduation, are sent to Mitchell Field.
0: Mitchell Field. How many men? You must be pretty busy over there these days. How many men have you over there training?
2: Well, we have about 4,000 enlisted men
0: 4,000.
2: And about 380 officers, most of whom are pilots.
0: Oh, I see. Well, how many... what is the procedure in the training of a pilot? I mean, how long a course is required, and what are the qualifications?
2: That's a very good point, Mr. Allen. I'm glad you asked me that question.
0: Well,
2: the Army...
0: you looked as though you wanted me to ask you that question, so I...
2: Right now.

0: glad you asked me that question.
1: Well,
0: the Army...
1: You looked as though you wanted me to ask you that question, so I'm going.
0: Right now, the Army's in the process of trying to train 12,000 pilots in a year.
1: 12,000 in a single year?
0: In a single year, that's correct. Now, the qualifications are that a man must be not less than 20 years of age and not more than 27.
1: Uh-huh.
0: He must have had 2 years of college or its equivalent by taking an examination, a mental examination. Upon completing the mental examination, or having had the 2 years of college, he is allowed to take the physical examination, and upon passing that, is sent to one of 27 primary schools.
1: And how long does he stay there?
0: He stays at a primary school for 10 weeks, that entire course being 30 weeks. After finishing the 10 weeks at primary school, he goes to advanced, and then to... rather to primary and advanced. 30 weeks in all. And he's
1: 30 weeks. And then at the end of that time, I suppose he's able to fly a Greyhound bus. I mean, after he's been through that ritual.
0: Anything that has wings. Right?
1: Well, thank you. I'll try you out with my canary sometime. It's not getting off the ground the way it used to since we sold the cage. But thank you a lot, Lieutenant. And now, Portland.
2: Miss Mary Margaret McBride of Paris.
1: Miss Mary McMartin, Mary Margaret McBride. You're from Paris, Miss McBride?
2: Missouri.
1: Paris, Missouri, huh? I thought your accent was missing there.
2: Well, that is, all right.
1: When was the last time you saw Paris?
2: Missouri?
1: Well, I mean, you brought it up.
2: Oh, about 6 months ago.
1: Well, town must have been sort of empty when you left there, wasn't it? Couple of people hanging around. Well, what is your profession, Miss McBride, may I ask?
2: I talk over the radio.
1: You talk over the radio?
2: Yes, sir.
1: And here in New York City?
2: Yes, sir.
1: Well, now I'm even with you. You talked about our program on your program 2 weeks ago. So tonight we're going to talk about your program on my program. Now, first, have you got a sponsor?
2: Yes, sir.
1: You have a sponsor?
2: A very good sponsor.
1: Who is your sponsor?
2: Florida.
1: The state of Florida. The state of Florida. Well, you're fortunate. You know, most comedians, Mr. Benny especially, is sponsored by the state of coma, which... But your work to me is very interesting, Miss McBride, because you go on the air every day, don't you?
2: Yes, sir.
1: Well, it takes us all week to get this show together to finally get on the air with it. Now, how do you find enough things to be able to go on the air every afternoon? How do you do that?
2: Well, I just talk about anything that interests me.
1: Oh, you don't prepare?
2: Well, yeah. Oh, you bet. I work
1: well, I mean
2: hard going out and looking at the things.
1: Looking for things for material, huh?
2: But the reason I've been hanging around here so much lately is because I've decided I'd rather be a comedian.
1: You'd rather be a comedian? Now, Miss McBride, don't tell me that you ultimately want to get to look like me. I said...
2: I don't even mind that if I can be as funny as you are.
1: Well, well, thanks a lot. That's a matter of opinion, of course. Well, thank you, Miss McBride. Now tune in tomorrow to hear you get even with us. And now, Portland?
3: Mr. Barney Lazar from Corona, Long Island.
1: Mr. Lazar, may I ask you, do you work here in New York? Are you in business here in New York?
4: I work in New York, Mr. Allen.
1: May I ask you where?
4: At Radio City, Rockefeller Center.
1: You do? Really? What do you do there?
4: I'm one of the elevator mechanics, or technicians, as they call it.
1: An elevator technician?
4: That's right, Mr.
1: Well,
4: Allen.
1: Radio City is full of vice presidents. Do you have an executive title that goes with your job?
4: Why, no, just plain ordinary elevator mechanic.
1: You're not the vice president in charge of Wild Otis, are you?
4: No, not at all.
1: I'm sorry to hear that. Well, that apparently brings us to our question. Now, tonight the roundtable considers the average man's approach to his daily newspaper. In this high-pressure age, most newspapers conduct advertising campaigns to call the reader's attention to feature writers, Broadway columnists, and cartoon strips. The papers rarely, if ever, publicize their editorial policies or their methods of news presentation. Now, as newspaper readers, we ask our roundtable guests this question. Do you think the average man buys the paper he reads because of its presentation of the news and editorial policies, or does he buy his paper because of a special feature it contains? Now, Lieutenant, how do you feel about that? What do you think influences a person who takes the daily paper?
0: Well, from what I can see in the...
1: Say
0: in the subways in the morning, whenever I come to town on business, I'd say most people buy them for the comics.
1: For the comic supplement. Well, you may have something there. What influences you when you buy your paper? Do you buy it for the sports section or the editorial?

0: The policy of the paper, the way it presents its news, or what?
1: Well, frankly, I live from day to day for Dick Tracy.
0: I can imagine you living with high blood pressure and in eternal suspense, but I guess in your business, Lieutenant, you don't mind that. I imagine Dick Tracy's a letdown after you've been working around the field all day.
1: Well,
0: Miss McBride, how do you feel about it? What appeals to you most in the paper?
2: Well, I think most people buy it for news, but... Oh. If you'd asked me this question a few years ago, I'd have said I bought a certain paper just to see if my story had got in.
0: Oh, you were writing for the newspaper, huh?
2: And that's what newspaper people do.
0: Well, that's pretty selfish. Of course, on most papers, if all the people who write for the papers bought the paper, they wouldn't have any trouble about circulation. Well, thank you, Miss McBride. I'm a little pressed for time here. The tailor brought it back too tight. Mr. Lazar, how do you feel about your paper? Why do you buy your paper?
3: Well, I like to buy the news, Mr. Allen, because I like to read the columnists in the news.
0: Oh, you're one of those gossip men, huh?
3: I don't read the Mirror because I don't...
0: Well,
3: like...
0: we're not allowed to... of course, when you mention the Mirror, you bring up reflections, and... The table seems to have taken up too long, and it's 100% undecided. Now, I don't feel that this little discussion tonight will cause the average newspaper reader to change his choice of paper. Tomorrow, as usual, scholars and thinkers will continue to buy their favorite newspapers to wade through the editorial dissertations. People who read over other people's shoulders will take pot luck as usual, but John Doe and Lieutenant Condren will buy their papers to see what Dick Tracy is up to. Thanks a lot for your kind cooperation. Ladies and gentlemen, Kenny sings his next number to the members of our little group as they leave the round table, and Kenny's ditty is You Walk By.

0: Very nice.
1: This is an insult. I will not stand for it. I'm going to quit.
0: Here. What's going... Who is that? Who's quitting?
1: I'm quitting.
0: Well, now, wait a minute. You can't quit. Why, you're one of my leading Texaco Workshop players, son. And our sketch goes on in just a minute.
1: That's just why I'm quitting. Do you realize that sketch deals with the income tax? I refuse to play in it.
0: Why?
1: I'm mad at the income tax.
0: Why?
1: Last year, I claimed a deduction for wear and tear in my tonsils from reading radio scripts. They disallowed it. It's a dud.
0: Yes,
1: I claim a deduction for wear and tear in my shoes from tramping from studio to studio. They disallowed it. It's a dud.
0: Yes, but...
1: I claim a deduction for all...
0: Now, look, brother. I don't care what you claim. You work tonight according to contract, or you'll find yourself faced with a bigger suit than that one you've got on there.
1: But, Mr. Allen, I...
0: Now, get over to that microphone and be prepared to deliver. The sketch goes on as soon as we hear from Mr. Wallington here on the subject of claims and duds.
2: Yes, just as that actor's claims don't mean a thing and he's got to deliver, there's one time of the year when claims don't mean a thing and gasoline must really deliver. And that's in cold winter weather. So it really means something to learn that again this winter, motorists by the thousands have switched to Texaco Fire Chief because the duds, those useless, worthless elements, are out of Fire Chief. They found Fire Chief quickly responsive to any and every driving demand. And naturally, they're going to want that same lively performance in their cars all year round. Why not put Fire Chief to the test in your car? Next time, try a Texaco dealer and famous Fire Chief. It's all action, not a dud in a tank full.
0: At this time each year, millions of Americans start groaning in anticipation of that annual pain in the pocketbook, the income tax. With March 15th only 3 days away, working men and women everywhere are frantically filling out their tax blanks and wondering if a fiduciary is a man who fiduces. Well, who started the income tax? Tonight, this mystery is explained. The Texaco Workshop players dramatized the life of the first income tax collector. This little cameo is called Philander Blank, My Story. Overture, Maestro. Philander Blank was born on March 15, 1894, in the great state of Texas in the little town of Annual. Philander was so tiny as a baby, the stork wouldn't even bother with him. Little Philander was brought by a sparrow. At first, his parents made an incubator out of an old percolator top, but as Philander grew, he was taken out and kept in a cigar box under the stove. One night, his father came home from work.
3: Evening, Ma. How's little Philander?
4: He's powerful puny, Paul. Cat dragged him out from under the stove twice today.
3: Never seen a kid so small and skinny. Where is he?
4: Right here, Paul.
3: Oh, coochie-coochie-coo, Philander. Ain't enough meat on him to tempt a Pekingese. Certainly beats me. All my family, the Blanks, was big people. And here I got a son who ain't no bigger than a termite's wishbone.
4: Maybe we've been reading too many of them Digest magazines, Paul.
3: Well, maybe. But Philander's a blank. He ain't disgracing us blanks. He's got to build up.
4: But how?
3: Well, stuff him with puffed rice and puffed bran.
4: To swell Philander, you mean?
3: Yep. This is one blank we've got to fill out.
0: This is one blank we got to fill out. Ominous words that were to echo down through the years. But Philander thrived on his puff diet and grew stronger each day. The baby's strength was the talk of the little town of Annual in Texas. When Philander was 3 years old, his mother wrote a letter to old Granny Blank. And in the letter she said,
4: Little Philander keeps getting stronger. Yesterday the little fella picked himself up by the seat of the diaper and held himself out to arm's length.
0: At the age of 12, he was so strong, the village blacksmith complained to Philander's father. The smithy said,
5: Blank, I don't mind your son pulling the shoes off of horses I've just shod to pitch quoits. But when he pitches horseshoes with the horses still on them, the boy's gone too far.
0: And so it went. Philander seemed to grow stronger and stronger as he grew older. When he was 16, Philander went to the state fair alone that year. He entered one tent just as the milking contest ended. The announcer was shouting,
6: Folks, the $100 prize entitled a state milking champion goes to Clement Blount of Beaumont. Say something, Clement.
7: Oh, shucks, t'weren't nothing. The cow had and I took.
6: You've got 41 quarts out of one cow, Clement. That ain't Pepsi-Cola.
7: Well, it just shows what a feller can do with a little pull.
0: At this moment, the crowd was dumbfounded when little Philander put down his popcorn ball and shouted,
7: I can get more milk out of that cow.
1: Who said that?
7: I, Philander Flank, said that. I can coax more milk out of that cow you just milked.
5: My $100 prize says you can't. I milked her so dry, the last pint was dust.
7: I'll settle that dust. Here, Bessie. Steady, girl, steady.
5: You won't get enough milk to discolor a demitasse.
7: Watch this.
5: Come on, Bessie. Well, I'll be...
7: I ain't started yet. Stand back before the spray hits you.
1: Holy hollyhock!
7: And just to show off, Clement. Come on, Bessie. Bump, diddly-ump, bump. How's that, Clement?
5: Well, I'll be took and did for. How'd you do it, son?
7: Well, cows is like people, Rube. If you want to get a little more, all you got to do is squeeze them.
0: Squeeze them expressed Philander's philosophy, and squeeze them was to be his slogan in later years. Adolescence turned Philander over to manhood. He fell in love with a butter-cheeked young thing about town. But every time Philander hugged his girl, he broke her ribs. And finally, in self-defense, she broke the engagement. Heartbroken, Philander left the little town of Annual in Texas and hitchhiked to New York City, where he soon became a mendicant on the Bowery. One day, he saw an ad in a medical journal. He applied at the clinic.
8: Dr. Auerbach?
9: Yes, beaten one.
8: I seen your ad. Man wanted to give blood transfusion, and here I am.
9: Why, you're anemic, man. You haven't any blood to spare.
8: But I can guarantee a transfusion, Doc. I got something in this bag.
9: Well, it's an emergency. I'll have to take a chance. Come along, right in here.
8: Oh, yeah, Doc.
9: Is the patient prepared for transfusion, nurse?
10: Yes, Dr. Auerbach.
9: Patient looks bad. We must hurry. Just what is it you're going to do with that paper bag, Bob?
8: I'll leave it to me, Doc. Just stick the needle through the paper. I'll squeeze the bag.
9: All right. Ready?
8: Okay, Doc.
9: We're ready for the transfusion. Squeeze, man.
8: Okay. Oh.
10: The patient's coming too, Doctor.
8: Where am I? Yes.
1: Yes, where's my hat? Where's my coat? Well, goodbye, all.
10: Recovery.
9: Amazing. This transfusion will revolutionize medical science.
8: I told you, Doc.
9: What have you got in that bag?
8: A turnip.
9: You can get blood out of a turnip?
8: Yep.
9: Gad, man, you're a vegetable Dr. Kildare.
0: Philander's star twinkled in the dark sky of phlebotomy for but a brief moment. PM wrote that the man who had the turnip transfusion had to stop and lie down every time he saw a boiled dinner. So Philander gave up his work, ate his turnip, and after a mild attack of indigestion, he became a bum again. A year later, he was found panhandling on the streets of Washington, D.C. Philander, still strong, and by now skilled in the art of wheedling, stopped his first prospects.
8: Buddy.
9: What is it, Flotsam?
8: Can you give me a nickel for a cup of coffee?
9: I can't give you a nickel. I will lease you or lend you a nickel.
8: Thanks.
9: Precious, what is that noise?
8: It's the Indian on this nickel.
9: What?
8: I can squeeze your nickel till the Indian hollers. Look.
9: Catman, the country can use a man like you. I can get you a job.
8: Yeah? Who are you?
9: I, sir, am Bascom T. Snipe, treasurer of these United States. Something tells me you can squeeze something out of anything.
8: Yeah. As a boy, I could squeeze a cow dry.
9: Good.
8: I could get blood out of a turnip.
9: Blood out of a turnip?
8: Yeah.
9: Squeeze a cow dry?
8: Yeah.
9: Then you are the man America needs.
8: What do I have to do?
9: Congress is passing a new tax, an income tax.
8: Yeah.
9: You will be the country's first income tax collector. You will squeeze money out of people.
8: You mean I'll be famous?
9: Yes, your birthday will long be remembered in our land.
8: It's March 15th.
9: Good. In your honor, the income tax will be collected on that day.
8: Will my name go down in history?
9: Yes. What is your full name?
8: Philander Blank. I was born in Annual, Texas.
9: Excellent. That will be America's slogan.
8: What?
9: Phil Blank, Annual Taxes, March 15th.
0: And this is how, many years ago, Philander Blank became the first income tax collector, kiddies. And as we toil over our forms and sweat over our figures, let us give thanks, for without our taxes, this great country could not enable us to live the American way. For this, then, let us salute our Uncle Sam and Philander Blank.

0: Elliott.
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0: Thank you, Larry, and thank you, ladies and gentlemen, for joining us tonight. 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
3: Fantastic.
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0: present Arthur Lowe, John the Measurer, and Clive Dunn in Dad's Army. Things That Go Bump in the Night, featuring John Lorre, Arnold Ridley, and Ian Lavender, with this week's guests, Larry Martin and John Barron. Here is the news, and this is John Snagg reading it. With the war now well into its third violent year, it must seem in the early months of 1942 that the skies over Germany are raining bombs, as mighty armadas of RAF bombers, often up to 1,000 strong, loose their deadly loads on the cities below. The skies above southern England are full of menace too, not from Hitler's Luftwaffe, but from thunderclouds, as Captain Mannering and his men, travelling back to their headquarters in Jones's butcher's van, pull up outside a forbidding old country house.
1: Now then, Wilson, you're the navigator. Where are we?
2: Well, according to my calculations, we should be just outside Jones's shop in the High Street.
1: In other words, you're lost.
2: What? Well, I'm not the only one who's lost. I would say we all were.
1: How much petrol have we got, Jones?
3: Well, according to the petrol gouge, about half a gallon.
1: Half a gallon? Just a minute. Walker!
4: Did somebody call?
1: No need to shout in my ear, Walker.
4: Oh, sorry, Captain Mannering. What was it you wanted?
1: Did you fill the petrol tank up yesterday?
4: Yeah, that's right.
1: In that case, why is it empty now?
4: Ah, well, you see, I had a customer who wanted 4 gallons, so I took some out of the tank.
1: How dare you tamper with my fuel?
4: You haven't paid me for it yet. And you know my terms, cash on delivery.
1: Take his name, Wilson.
2: You've got any paper?
4: Well, that's all right, Mr. Wilson. I'll give you my bill for the petrol. You can write it on the back of that.
1: How dare you?
5: Oh, dear.
3: Oh, that's a nasty cold you've got there, sir. You should be between sheets.
1: Yeah. Never mind about that, Jones. Now, look, we can't sit cooped up in this van all night. We'd better go up to that house and get some help.
3: You're not going out in the pouring rain with that cold, Captain Mannering. You'll catch pneumonia.
1: Don't talk rubbish. Let me out.
3: Well, I can't allow you that, sir. Well, I will not allow you, sir.
1: What are you doing? Take your hands off. You're strangling me.
3: I'm sorry about that, sir, but I must restrain you. I will not allow you to catch pneumonia.
1: Nonsense. Proper rain won't hurt me.
6: Jones is right, sir. I knew a man once. Aye, just about. Your age and build, he was. He had a slight head cold, and he went out in the rain. 5 days later, I was screwing the handles on his coffin.
1: Thank you, Fraser.
4: I know how to get you up to that house without getting wet, Mr. Mannering. We've got some tarpaulins in the back here. We can rig up a sort of canopy. Hang on a tick, we'll come round. Come on, Pike, Godfrey, give us a hand.
1: Look, this is all really quite unnecessary, you know.
3: Don't you fuss yourself, Mr. Mannering. We'll look after you, don't you worry. Oh, here they come, they've got the tarpaulin, and they're sticking a rifle in each corner, sir.
2: Highly ingenious.
3: Yes, it reminds me of those covered litters they had in the Sudan. There was a Nubian slave at each corner, and he used to carry the sultanas in them.
2: Seems rather an elaborate arrangement just to carry dried fruit.
3: Not that sort of sultanas. The wives of the sultan.
2: Oh, I see.
4: Right, Mr. Mannering, you can come out now.
3: Right out, Joe. I'll get down and I'll help you out, sir. Hold your corner of the tarpaulin, Pikey.
7: I am holding it steady.
3: No, you're not. You're juggling your rifle and the water will dribble on Mr. Mannering. You don't get any dribbles on the officer. Right, now, come on, Mr. Mannering, I've got you.
1: Jones, gentlemen, will you stop mauling me about? Let me get down on my own.
3: I must protect your welfare, sir. I will not have you getting pneumonia.
1: Right, you can let go now. I'm down. Get down, Wilson.
2: That's coming, sir. Ah, oh, yes. There, well, yes, this is a nice shelter, sir. Awfully clever of you, Walter.
1: Oh, it's nothing, really.
3: Now, if we all keep close together under the tarpaulin, we won't get wet. You get in front, Sergeant Wilson. That will stop the dribbles getting on Mr. Mannering. And you, sir, you get behind Sergeant Wilson and put your arms round his waist like that.
1: Look, just a minute, Jones. I'm in command here, and I'll give the orders.
3: I assure you, sir, no intention of usurping your officership. I must try to keep you dry, sir.
2: I better do as he says, sir. After all, we don't want you to get wet. I don't mind you putting your arms round my waist.
5: Oh, thank you very much, Wilson.
3: And I'll put my arms round your waist, sir, if that's all right with you.
1: Oh, get on with it, Jones.
3: Right, walk up, Fraser, Pike, Godfrey.
8: Right. Right.
3: Hold your rifle steady, we don't want a sagging cantaloupe. Ah, here we're all ready now. To the house by the left, quick, march.
2: Lay, right. No, I feel like the emperor in Aladdin.
5: I feel like I'm at a Jewish wedding.
1: That'll do, Walker.
3: You get any dribbles on you, Mr. Mannering? I told you not to juggle a canopy pipe.
7: I'm not juggling it.
1: I'm all right, Jones. Just keep going.
3: Very good, sir. Left, right. Oh!
2: Well, we made it, sir. We're as dry as a bone. Look, the tarpaulin's sagging with the weight of water.
1: Yes, I suppose we should be grateful that none of us has got wet. Right, Pike. Go and ring the doorbell.
9: Yes, Mr. Mannering, right away.
8: Oh, look out! Water from the top falling all over me.
1: Don't play the fool, Pike.
8: But I'm all wet.
1: Well, you shouldn't have pulled your rifle away from the tarpaulin. Stupid boy.
8: You told me to ring the bell. Now look at me. I'm wet through.
1: Don't shake it all over me.
3: Stop scattering yourself all over Mr. Mannering.
1: Go on, Wilson. Knock at the door.
2: All right, sir. What happened? Well, look, sir. The door's open.
1: Well, let's get inside.
2: Well, you can't just walk into a strange house without being invited.
1: We can't stand out here in the pouring rain. Come along. Hello? Anyone at home? You see a light switch, Wilson?
2: Just a moment, sir. Ah, here we are. They're not working, sir.
10: There's some candles over here, sir.
1: Good. Light them, Fraser. And you, Godfrey.
10: Aye, sir. Yes, Mr. Mannering. There we are, sir.
1: Hello? Anyone there?
11: Hey. Isn't it creepy? Just like that film, The Old Dark House.
10: There is something weird about it. No mistake. Oh, dear. I think I should have to go. You're scared, Tory. No, it's all that water.
1: You'll just have to wait, Doctor. Now, everybody keep absolutely quiet, so we can hear if anybody answers. Hello?
10: Did you hear that? It's the sound of the death watch beetle. They haunt these old places. Aye, they riddle with them.
4: What are you talking about? It's Pike's teeth chattering.
1: Told you to keep quiet, Pike.
12: I can't help it, Miss Minnie. I'm freezing.
2: I really think you ought to get those wet clothes off, sir.
12: What am I going to wear? Can't stand around with nothing on.
3: Permission to speak, sir. He could wear one of those flag things on the wall there.
10: Tabards.
1: I beg your pardon, Taylor?
10: Tabards. They're not flags, they're tabards.
1: Oh, yes, of course. Go and get one down, Jones.
3: Very good, sir.
1: Right, Pike, take your clothes off.
11: Don't like to.
2: Now, come on, Frank, come on. Do as you're told.
11: All right. But don't anybody look. Don't look!
1: You know, Wilson, I think that boy's going soft in the head. The way you mollycoddle him only makes him worse.
2: Well, I feel sort of responsible for him, sir, you know. I mean, if I don't look after him, Mavis, Mrs. Pike, goes round with a miserable look on her face. Now, as you know, if there's one thing I cannot stand, it's people looking miserable.
1: Yeah.
10: Governor Monaghan.
1: What is it, Fraser?
10: Can he no feel a strange atmosphere in this house? Tell you, sir, there's something amiss. Something strangely amiss.
1: Oh, stop rolling your eyes about. You look like Eddie Cantor. Bound to be some perfectly logical explanation for all this.
3: You can all turn round now. Private Pike is wearing his tabloid.
11: I don't know. I feel silly, Mr. Mannering. I've got nothing on my legs.
5: I'll tell you something. You'd win first prize in the knobbly knees contest.
3: Personally, I think he looks rather nice.
5: I'll put it in half drafty round the house, your father.
12: I'm freezing to death, Mr. Mannering.
1: For goodness sake, stop whining, Pike. Just roll up your uniform and bring it with you. Now, come on. We better explore this house. We'll try the upstairs first.
3: Permission to whisper, sir. There's something horrible about.
1: Come here, dog. Come on.
10: That's no ordinary dog. It's a hound.
1: A hound?
10: Aye.
4: Did you hear that? There's a whole pack of them.
3: There's a whole pack of horrible hounds. Don't panic, don't panic. A pack of horrible hounds.
1: Dogs are outside somewhere. They can't harm us. Come on, let's go upstairs. Bring the candles, Fraser.
4: Aye, sir.
9: You know, Mr. Jones, I really think we ought to get back to the van. I'm afraid I don't get on very well with dogs. Even little dogs, they upset me. My sister had a Pekingese once that used to jump up at me quite an awful lot, and in the end I had to order it to leave.
3: Well, we'd better not get left here on our own. Come on.
1: Right, now, we'll make our way from the top of the stairs here along the landing. And we'll try each door. Here goes. Anybody there? No. Right. Let's try the next one. Ah, this is a bathroom. And this is another little room.
9: Before you close that door, I wonder...
1: Yes, all right, all right. All right. You'll have to catch us up.
9: Oh, thank you, sir.
1: Now, let's see what's in here. Ah, this must be the master bedroom. Anybody here? It really is very strange, Wilson. This house seems empty.
2: Well, whoever was here must have left in a hurry. Look, see, the bed's turned down and there's a fire burning in the grate.
10: The question is, Copeland, and wondering, what made them leave, huh? All the house, a fire still burning, and not a human soul about. This is a haunt of the undead, if ever I saw one. There's nothing here but the wind and the rain, and those ghostly hounds howling, howling, howling.
1: Oh, come now, Fraser.
10: Oh, but why are they howling? Are they of this mortal world, or are they the hounds of hell?
1: Don't you just stop rolling your eyes. All right, Pike. Put the uniform by the fire to dry.
13: Yes, Mr. Manry.
1: Now, pay attention, everybody. It's quite on the cards that this storm may last all night. So we should just have to make the best of a bad job. This room's very comfortable. There's a big four-poster and a single bed. I suggest we all settle down here for the night. I shall take the single bed. The rest of you make yourselves comfortable.
2: Where am I going to sleep, sir?
1: In the four-poster, of course.
2: Where are the others going to sleep?
1: In the four-poster, with you.
2: Well, that's ridiculous.
1: You know, Wilson, you really are one of the most selfish men I've ever met. What gives you the right to think that you should have a bed to yourself?
2: Well, I...
1: Right, that's settled. Fraser, Godfrey, Walker, Jones.
14: Yes, sir?
1: You sleep in the big bed with Sergeant Wilson. NCOs at the top, other ranks at the bottom. Mike, you'll have to sleep in the chair.
11: That's not fair. It's always me who has to sleep on his own.
2: I'm awfully sorry, Frank, but if it was up to me, I'd let you share the bed with me. But Mr. Mannering's the officer, you see.
11: Well, come with me to the bathroom, then. I've got to wash my hands and clean my teeth. No mum wouldn't let me go to bed without washing my hands and cleaning my teeth.
2: Yes, but you haven't got a toothbrush. Surely you can give it a miss for one night.
11: I'll tell mum.
2: No. And that's that.
1: Now, settle down, everybody. I'm going to bed.
3: Stop, Mr. Mannering. You mustn't.
1: What are you talking about, Jones?
3: You mustn't get into that bed, sir. The sheets will be damp. I will not allow you to have pneumonia.
1: Nonsense.
3: No, you sit by the fire, sir. I'll warm up the bed for you.
4: Hey, what are you going to do, Jonesy?
3: I'm going to do what the young serving wenches did in days of yore when they warmed up the bed for their masters.
4: Blimey. I don't think Mr. Mannering wants to cuddle you all night.
1: All right, that'll do, Walker.
3: I'm going to put some hot coals in this warming pan. There we are.
1: Really, this is not necessary, Jones.
3: Let me be the best judge of that, sir. There, I'll just put the warming pan into your bed. And in a few minutes, it'll be lovely and warm.
1: Right, get into bed, everybody.
10: This is all wrong, I tell you. It's all wrong.
1: What are you muttering about, Fraser? You know how I hate mutterers.
10: I can't see why we should have to sleep at the bottom of the bed. Could you not douse for it?
1: Certainly not. Now, do as you're told and get into bed.
10: Yeah.
3: I told you those sheets were damp, Mr. Manley. Look at all that steam coming out of your bed.
1: Right, you've got right, Jones.
2: Excuse me, sir. I don't think that is steam. Looks rather like smoke to me.
1: What?
4: Blimey, it is smoke. The bed's on fire.
1: Get some water, quick.
2: There's a jug on the washstand, Walker.
4: Right, I've got it. Stand clear, everybody. Here, Pikey, take this jug and go and get some more water from the bathroom. It's the second on the right.
7: Right out, Jones.
1: Really, Jones, of all the stupid, idiotic things to do.
9: I'm sorry, Mr. Manning. I was only trying to warm you up.
4: Well, it stopped burning anyway.
1: The bed's wet through now. Where am I going to sleep?
2: In the four-poster, sir. Officers and NCOs at the top, other ranks at the bottom.
1: All right. Shut the door, Fraser. Drafty enough in here as it is.
10: Ready, Oswald.
7: It's all right, Mr. Marin. I've got the water. Oh, Mr. Marin. I'm all wet again.

0: Uncle Arthur. Uncle Arthur.
1: Not now, Mavis.
2: Uncle Arthur!
1: What? Oh, it's you, Frank. Now, go back to sleep.
2: Uncle Arthur.
1: Well, what is it?
2: That chair's ever so uncomfortable. Can I come into bed with you, please?
1: You better ask Mr. Mannering.
2: I can't get to him. He's over the other side.
1: Hmm? Well, ask Jones to ask him then.
2: Mr. Jones. Mr. Jones.
3: Oh, it's the horrible hound. It's the horrible hound.
2: No, it's only me, Mr. Jones.
3: Blimey, I thought my end had come.
2: Look, ask Mr. Mannering if I can come into bed. Pass it on.
4: Hey, Walker. Wake up.
5: What's the matter?
4: Ask Mr. Mannering if Pike can come into the bed with us. Yes. Pass it on.
5: Captain Mannering? Captain Mannering?
6: Yes. What is it?
5: Can Pike come into bed with us?
6: Certainly not. There's no room.
5: Hey, Jonesy.
4: Yes?
5: He says there's no room.
4: Mr. Wilson?
7: Yes?
4: He says there's no room.
5: Frank, he says...
2: All right, I heard. Just not fair. Uncle Arthur.
1: Well, for goodness sake, Frank, go back to sleep.
2: I can hear someone coming up the stairs. Listen.
1: That's right. I'd better wake Captain Mannering. Sir? Sir?
6: Yes. Yes, what is it?
1: Listen, sir.
2: Oh, it's coming along the landing.
6: Right. Out of bed, everybody. Quickly now. Get your rifles.
2: It stopped. It's turning the door handle.
4: It's coming in. Don't panic. It's coming in.
3: It's one of the undead to come to claim its victims. Look at that ghastly white hand clutching the air. It's searching desperately for a victim.
1: Yeah, the light switch. It's working now.
3: Look! It's going to speak!
8: I say, you chaps, what are you doing sleeping in my bed?
2: That's what Grumpy said to Snow White.
8: Well?
5: He doesn't sound very undead to me.
6: Who are you?
8: I'm Captain Cadbury, and this is my HQ.
6: HQ? What of?
8: Well, this is the dog training school.
6: Oh, so that's what we've been hearing.
8: Yes, they've been a bit restless tonight. Storms upset them. Who are you?
6: Oh, I'm Captain Mannering, CO of Warmington on Sea Home Guard.
3: What are the dogs for, sir?
8: Well, we train them as tracker dogs for the War Department.
3: Of course. Oh, I was new to something of that description.
8: We're a bit slack at the moment, so I've given the rest of the staff the weekend off.
6: So that's why the house is deserted.
8: Anyway, what are you doing here?
6: We were returning from an exercise when our transport ran out of fuel.
8: Oh, I see. Well, look, as you seem to have made yourselves at home, you may as well spend the rest of the night here, and I'll take you to a garage first thing tomorrow.
6: That's very kind of you, sir.
8: Well, good night, and see you in the morning.
6: Good night. Morning, Captain Cadbury.
8: Good morning, Captain Mannering. Your chap's ready, Sergeant.
1: Almost, sir.
8: When everyone's here, I'll take you across and get your petrol.
6: That's very good of you, sir.
8: Oh, not at all.
9: Morning, everybody.
10: Good morning, Pike.
2: Oof. It's cold, isn't it?
6: Pike. What are you doing wandering about in just a vest and muffler? Where's your uniform jacket?
2: I can't put that on. It's still damp. Catch me death.
6: You'll get even colder without a jacket at all.
2: Mum says I mustn't put damp things on.
8: Look, I'm sure we can find him something to put on. I mean, I'll tell you what. There's an old greatcoat hanging behind the kitchen door. Perhaps you'd like to cut along and get it. Private Pike.
2: Yeah, very good, sir. Thank you.
8: Well, can't have the poor chap wandering about half starkers, can we? Might frighten the dogs, eh?
6: Yes, right.
11: How's that, Captain, who gave us quite a fright last night?
8: Yes, sorry about that. The storm put the lights out, and I was outside, tinkering with the generator when you arrived. Otherwise, I'd have been there to greet you.
2: Got the coat, Captain Cadbury?
8: Oh, jolly good.
2: It's a bit holy, though.
5: Holy? Looks like one of Fagin's castoffs.
8: Actually, it's an old German greatcoat that we use for training. The holes are where the dogs have savaged it.
2: Was anybody wearing it at the time?
8: Oh, I should jolly well think so, yes. Those stains aren't red ink, you know.
2: Oh. I don't think I want to wear it, then, thank you all the same.
6: You'll wear it and be grateful, Pike.
2: But it's been savaged, Mr. Mannering.
6: And so will you be, if you don't be quiet, boy. Now, let's go and get that petrol.
8: Right, now, we can take a shortcut across the fields. I'm afraid I haven't got any cans to carry the petrol in, but there's a stack of empty gin bottles over there by the dog pens.
6: Ah. Must be quite an expensive business, Wilson.
1: What is, sir?
6: Training dogs on gin. Right, come along, men. Ah, yes. More than enough bottles here for our purpose.
3: Hey, Johnson, just look at that pile of gin bottles. This Cadbury fellow must be a real old soak.
4: Oh, yeah, well, I drink a lot of gin, officers do, you know. We had an officer in the Sudan who took the bottle. Ginny George, they used to call him. He drank 3 bottles a day for 6 weeks, and then he died.
3: What up? Alcohol poisoning?
4: No, a snake bit him.
6: Right, man, take a couple of bottles each. That should do. Now, quiet! Settle down at once. You seem to have the dogs well under control, sir.
8: Well, these are only half-trained raw recruits. The fully trained lot left yesterday. This is not a bad bunch, really. Except for that chap, Prince 439. He's a real troublemaker. Upsets the others.
6: Really?
8: Stand to attention, 439, and keep silent when I'm talking to you. Oh, well, have it your own way. Absolute slacker, that dog. Failed the course 3 times. I've had him on a charge twice. If he fails this time, he'll be out on his ear. You know how it is. You get one rotten apple.
6: Oh, quite so, yes, yes. I have much the same trouble. Wilson, fall the men in.
11: There you go, sir. All right, fall in, please. All right,
6: now, men, nice brisk walk across the fields. Do us the world of good.
11: Excuse me, sir.
6: What is it?
11: Do you want us to carry our gin bottles at the trail or at the slope?
6: All right, that'll do, Wilson. Squad, squad, pan. Left turn. By the left, quick, out, left. Right, left, right, left, right, left. Left, right, left.
11: Really is a lovely morning, isn't it, Captain Cambridge?
8: Yes, absolutely first class. Not far to go now. We're nearly at the river.
6: Ah, yes, yes, I see.
8: Yes, well, once we got across that, we're practically at the garage.
11: I can't see a bridge anywhere, sir.
8: Oh, there isn't one. We'll have to ford it. Very shallow at this time of year.
6: Tell me, sir, those dogs of yours, what exactly do they do?
8: Well, they're trained to track down German parachutists.
11: You must have quite a way with dogs, sir.
8: Oh, good Lord, no. I'm scared stiff of the brutes. I don't have anything to do with the training. I'm just in charge of admin.
4: Your dogs have got very loud voices, sir.
8: Oh, yes, on a clear day, they carry for miles.
6: What happens when the dogs have tracked down a parachutist?
8: Well, they hold him until the troops arrive. Of course, I'm talking about a fully trained dog. The ones here at the moment have only completed the first half of the course, the tracking bit.
11: What's the second half of the course?
8: Holding the parachutist. That's the most difficult part. They have to be trained not to tear the poor chap to pieces, limb from limb.
6: Oh, Lord.
8: Well, here we are. Left, right, left, right. Squad!
11: Excuse me, Captain, is this the shallow river you were talking about?
8: Yes, that's right.
11: Looks awfully deep to me.
8: Yes, you're right, Sergeant. All that rain last night must have swollen it. It's practically bursting the banks.
4: Captain Henry.
6: What is it, Golfer?
4: I wonder if I might,
6: Yes, all right, but hurry up.
4: Oh, thank you, sir.
6: Sorry about that, sir. He suffers from bladder trouble.
8: I suppose seeing all this water has sort of stimulated him, eh?
6: Yes, quite. Well, I think we'd better look for a suitable place to ford the river.
8: Oh, good idea.
5: Here, Mr. Mary, those dogs are definitely getting louder.
11: I think Walker's right, sir.
6: Be quiet. Listen.
8: Oh, crumbs. They must have got out.
11: They won't come after us, will they, sir?
8: Oh, I see no reason why they should.
6: What's that smell? Someone eating sweets. Are you, Pike?
0: No, Mr. Mary. I had some hundreds and thousands, but I finished those at breakfast. Remember, Uncle Arthur, I offered you some, but you didn't want any.
11: Yes. I didn't really think they'd go very well with bacon and eggs.
6: There's a distinct smell of
0: aniseed. That's it. Oh, no, I haven't got any aniseed balls. Mum wouldn't let me buy them. She said I might break my teeth.
8: Aniseed! Oh, gosh, I've just remembered. That greatcoat the boy is wearing, it's soaked in aniseed to attract the dogs.
6: What? Get it off at once, please.
0: I can't. I'll catch cold.
6: Look, sir, can't you control the dogs?
8: Of course I can't.
4: The horrible hounds are afterwards and you can't control them. They're tearing to pieces.
6: Be quiet, sir. Mike, You'd better get across the river as quickly as you can.
2: I'm not going in there. I'll get all wet again.
6: Don't argue.
2: He looks ever so deep.
6: Nonsense, boy. It'll barely come over your boots.
2: Oh, all right, then. Here we go. Oh, no, it's all right. It's not too deep after all. Mr. Manwin, the water has come over Pike's boots. In fact, it's come over his head. Mr. Manwin, I'm all wet again.
6: Stop complaining, boy. Probably stepped in a pothole. Get over to the other side, quickly.
2: Oh, I'm going. But my mum will be ever so furious.
11: Yes, she will, too. She gets terribly annoyed about things like this.
6: Really?
11: Yes.
5: Yeah, those dogs sound very nasty, Mr. Mannering.
6: We're safe enough, aren't we, Captain Cadbury, now that Pike's across the river?
8: Oh, not really, no. The dogs will be awfully angry when they get here. But they're quite liable to savage all of us.
7: The horrible hounds are coming and liable to savage us all. Don't panic! Don't panic! Don't panic!
6: Oh. Right, quick, man. Across the river, all of them.
5: Oh, my God.
11: Oh, water's awfully cold.
6: Oh, never mind that, Wilson. Get a move on. Come on, men. Keep up.
2: See, it's not very nice, is it?
6: Be quiet, Pike. Give Godfrey a hand, somebody.
5: Come on, Mr. Godfrey. You hang on to me.
9: Oh, thank you, Mr. Walker.
5: Yeah. I bet it's a long time since you had a paddle, eh?
9: Yes, it is. Especially with the water up to my armpit.
6: Keep going, man.
5: We're going as fast as we can, man.
2: Come on, nearly there.
11: You know, these stones are terribly slippery underfoot.
6: Stop complaining, Wilson. We're almost there. Right, up the bank.
7: Oh, we made it, Mr. Manley. We made it.
6: Well done, man.
11: You know, I'm absolutely soaked.
6: Never mind, Wilson. You're safe. That's an important thing. Dogs can't follow a scent across water. Believe me, Wilson, I'm pretty shrewd judge of these things.
11: I see. In that case, why are the dogs jumping straight into the river and swimming across?
6: What? Good Lord. Run for it. Right, oh, man.

That episode of Dad's Army, based on the original television series by Jimmy Perry and David Croft. You heard Arthur Lowe as Captain Mannering, John LeMessurier as Sergeant Wilson, Clive Dunn, Corporal Jones, John Lorry, Private Fraser, Arnold Ridley, Private Godfrey, Ian Lavender, Private Pike, Larry Martin, Private Walker, and John Barron as Captain Cadbury. Things That Go Bump in the Night was adapted for radio by Michael Knowles and Harold Snowd and produced by John Dials.

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0: And now to the office of the Lakeview Post-Dispatch. That's the newspaper which let Charlotte start as a reporter so she can make a movie. It's been hitting ever since that she'd make a move. And as usual, we find her on the phone talking long distance to her manager in Hollywood. And she's saying...
1: Yes, I know, Roger. I should have told you sooner. But I've been busy with my Christmas bopping. That's right, bopping. The stores are so crowded you can't get near a counter till you knock somebody down. I was in a store yesterday. It was so crowded the floor walkers were wearing pressed gardenias. What? Don't I expect Santa Claus to bring me something and put something in my stocking? Now, Roger, how can Santa put a present in a bottle of leg makeup? What's that? That's right, I'm leaving for Hollywood this afternoon. No, I have to take a bus to a town near here and catch a train. I got kind of mixed up there, Roger, a bit, but you understand what I mean, don't you, huh? Yeah. I've sent you a little Christmas present, Roger. Yes, a diamond stick pin. Uh-huh, a real diamond. Yeah, you'll know the package when it arrives. It's marked glass. Roger, I'll have to hang up now. Here comes Mr. Anderson, the city editor. Oh, he's such a nice man, and he's just brimming over with Christmas spirit, if you know what I mean. Bye.
2: Well, isn't that wonderful, Charlotte?
1: Hello, Mr. Anderson. Yes, it certainly is. Yes, indeed. After all, there's nothing like Christmas.
2: Christmas? Who's talking about Christmas? I mean the fact that you're leaving.
1: Now, you act as if you want me to leave.
2: Who, me? Now, how could you possibly entertain a thought like that?
1: Oh, I'm glad I'm wrong, Mr. Anderson.
2: Yeah, not that the thought of your leaving isn't entertaining. But say, you sure now that you understand how to go? First, you take the bus that leaves for Barkingwell, Mount City, and points west. And then you,
1: What's the difference?
2: Hey, what difference?
1: Which way the bus points?
2: No. Well, you simply go down to the bus station. And there you get a ticket for parking well.
1: Not me. I always get a ticket for parking wrong.
2: And then you...
1: It's just like sitting in a chair with a cracked seat.
2: And then... See, what in the name of common sense are you talking about? What is like sitting down in a chair with a cracked seat?
1: Parking. If you don't do it just right, you get pinched.
2: Now, look, Charlotte. Parkingwell is the name of the town, the railroad junction. And be sure your bus ticket reads Lakeview to Parkingwell, and not Parkingwell to Lakeview.
1: Yeah, I know, so I won't have to ride backwards.
2: Yeah, so you won't have to... No!
1: Mr. Anderson, now you mustn't shout that way, you know. You'll make yourself hoarse.
2: Well, all right, but stop interrupting me. Now, at Parkingwell, you get off the bus, go to the railroad station. Oh, and say, you better take along something to eat. You know, on Christmas Eve, the lunchroom at the station might be closed.
1: Mm-hmm, I've got a half a dozen chocolate eclairs.
2: Chocolate eclairs?
1: Mm-hmm.
2: I just as soon eat K-rations.
1: Well, they both go to the front.
2: All right. Now, what bus are you taking out of Lakeview?
1: The next one leaves at 6 o'clock.
3: Isn't there one before that?
1: No, since the war, they've stopped running one bus before the next one.
2: I see what you mean. They've stopped running the next bus.
1: Yes.
2: Now, wait a minute. I don't get this.
1: Now, you see, I told you what would happen. Now, if you shout, your horse...
2: Oh. Your horse speaking? No, I mean Mrs. Anderson. Okay, I'll tell her. Your taxi's waiting downstairs.
1: Gracious, already? Oh, dear. Then I guess this is goodbye, Mr. Anderson.
2: Yeah, I guess it is, darling.
1: Oh, it's been swell knowing you. And thanks for everything. Goodbye.
2: Oh, Mr. Goodbye, darling. Goodbye. She's gone. She's really gone. There is a Santa Claus. Jingle bell, jingle bell, jingle all the... Connect me with Jeff Harris in the art department. Oh, what fun it is to... Oh, hello, Jeff. This is Willie. Merry Christmas. Say, look, Jeff, I'm giving a little celebration tonight. Yeah, never mind what I'm celebrating. You just round up the gang and do. Charlotte!
1: Oh, don't mind me, Mr. Anderson.
2: What's the matter now?
1: Oh, I forgot something. That's all right. Now, don't bother to get up.
2: But you'll miss your bus.
1: No, I won't. No, I always allow time to come back as soon as I leave because I always forget to remember what I forgot until after I've left.
2: You what?
1: Nothing. Now, please, don't get up.
2: Will you please tell me what you came back for? Why did...
1: Oh, dear. I'm afraid you'll have to get up after all, Mr. Anderson.
2: Listen, what are you looking for?
1: The chocolate eclairs you're sitting on them.
2: I have chocolate eclairs. I have.
1: Now, don't worry, Mr. Anderson. I'll get some more down at the bus station. Merry Christmas.
2: Oh, Merry Christmas.

Tonight, when the last gift is wrapped, the final touches put on the tree, perhaps it will almost seem as though this Christmas Eve were the same as always. Although, of course, it won't be the same, especially if there is a service star in your window. And yet, if there is, perhaps like millions of other separated families, you'll find new comfort in the old familiar Christmas customs, in your thoughtfulness of others, and in their thoughtfulness of you. Thoughtfulness in little things especially, like remembering and being remembered with a card. To receive Christmas cards is to visit with dear ones for a moment, to know that neither time nor distance can keep good friends from sharing their thoughts. And because this year so many loving messages have found their way to you too, your Christmas will be happier. Yes, and when families are together again, your joy will be richer for remembering what this wartime Christmas has taught us all. That at Christmas and throughout the year, happiness comes from thoughtfulness. Thoughtfulness in little things that mean so much. And now Charles Hathaway, his orchestra, and the Hallmark Chorus will do a musical number especially designed for Santa Claus.

0: and some peppermint candy.
1: Well, and I'm the little boy who wants a sled and a tricycle and all the story books about Red Rider and Superman and a great big dog.
2: And I'm the big girl who wants her brother, her sweetheart, her father, and her son to come safely home.

0: last Charlotte is really on her way to Hollywood. At least on the first leg of the trip, which she's making by a bus to a nearby town and there to board a train. And as the bus chugs along to an ever-thickening snowstorm.
1: Oh, isn't this blizzard marvelous, driver? Oh, it's a real old-fashioned Christmas Eve.
2: Sure, if you like blizzards. But if I was running this bus line and carrying just you three passengers, I'd turn back to Lakeview right now.
3: Oh, no. No, I've got to get to Mom's City this evening. I've got to.
2: Don't worry, sister. I was only kidding.
4: Can't you go any faster?
2: Sure, but I ain't allowed to leave the bus.
1: You know, I've been sitting here thinking, haven't I met you someplace before?
4: If you have, madam, the pleasure was all yours.
1: Now, wait a minute. I'm not being forward or anything like that, but I'm sure I remember your face.
4: Ah, very odd.
1: Maybe that's why I remember it.
4: Well, I don't ask. Now, you see here, I am Horace J. Wimple. And as for you, young man, try and make this better time.
2: I'm sorry, mister, but this snow is getting pretty deep.
4: Well, thank goodness snow is one thing I won't have to put up with much longer. I'm catching the 10:30 train to my place down in Florida.
2: I hope the Florida climate agrees with you, mister.
1: Oh, it will. He's Horace J. Wimple. The climate wouldn't dare not to agree with him.
4: Now, look, usually my chauffeur drives me down, but this year I couldn't get the gas.
3: It must be wonderful in Florida.
4: Oh, it's comfortable enough as far as anything can be comfortable. What with rationing and shortages and inability to get decent servants. Why, last month they even drafted my cook.
1: Oh, botheration, not really.
4: Why on earth do they need cooks in the army? Don't they have mess sergeants?
1: Oh, sure. Give a mess sergeant enough rope and he'll end up with a spaghetti dinner.
2: I know, I ate them. That's funny. Something's certainly gone haywire.
3: Will it take long to fix?
2: Oh, I don't think so. I'll just have a look under the hood.
1: Are you catching a train at Parkingwell, too, miss?
3: No, I'm going to Mound City to look for a room.
4: Huh. Fine time of day to start out looking for a room.
1: Rooms are scarce in Lakeview. Did you just come to town?
3: Oh, no. I've been there since last summer. You see, my husband was stationed at Fort Williamson. And he left for overseas 3 months ago.
4: Well, you must have had some place to live until recently. Why didn't you stay there?
3: Oh, yes, I was still living out near the fort, but a couple of days ago there was another soldier and his wife looking for a place, and sometimes we're only together for a little while.
1: And you gave up your room?
3: Oh, I didn't need to be near the fort anymore. I thought I could find a room someplace else in Lakeview.
4: Well, I haven't any sympathy for people who can't look out for themselves.
1: I imagine you look out for yourself very well, Mr. Wimple.
4: Oh, well enough. At least I can go to a warmer climate.
1: You know, it's a funny thing. That's exactly what I've been wanting to tell you.
4: Driver, will you close that door?
2: Got a little bad news for you, folks. Looks like we're stalled.
3: Oh, no.

0: You mean we're stuck here?
1: Oh, this would happen to me. Well, what are you waiting for? Do something about it. Phone into town.
2: That's just it. There's no place close around here to phone from.
1: Well, there must be some place to phone.
0: Isn't there a farmhouse near here?
2: About a mile and a half back towards Lakeview, but I ain't allowed to leave the bus. So I guess you'll have to do the phoning, Mr. Wimple.
1: Me? Get out in this storm?
2: And... I'm sorry, mister, but it's a kind of emergency.
1: Well, I'm certainly not going to tramp a mile and a half by telephone.
2: Okay, if you want to stay here all night. It's going to get pretty cold in this bus before morning.
1: Oh, God. This leaves me speechless.
0: Well, that's fine. Stay that way. All right. I'll find the phone driver.
2: Oh, now, wait a minute. It's still storming, ma'am. You'd have to wade through some pretty deep snow.
0: That's all right. I'm built to wade through deep snow. There's more to me than meets the eye, and plenty meets the eye. Where's the farmhouse?
2: It's Sam Bagley's place, but, gee, I sort of hate to let you do it.
0: Never mind. Now, just tell me where it is.
2: Well, stick to the road till you come to a big billboard. It's on the left, right at the edge of Bagley's property.
0: Okay.
2: Then I guess the best thing is to just cut across the field to the house.
0: All right, I'll find it.
1: I can't let a woman go out in this storm alone. I suppose I'll have to go, too. Whom do we phone?
2: The Lake County Transportation Company. Tell them I'm staying with the bus. I'm Joe Griffin.
0: Okay, Joe. And just for the records, I'm Charlotte Greenwood.
2: Well, I'll say you sure got spunk, Mrs. Greenwood.
0: Thanks. Only it isn't Mrs. Greenwood. It's Miss Greenwood.
2: Oh, I'm sorry.
0: You're sorry. Come on, Mr. Wimple.
1: Why did I ever get into this?
0: Keep moving, Mr. Wimple. Keep moving. We can't be very far from the farmhouse now.
1: Oh, we'll never find the farmhouse. We'll never find our way back to the bus either, and I'm gradually freezing.
0: Well, I'm not exactly having a sunstroke myself.
1: Oh, listen to that wind whistling.
0: I wish it would start whistling Dixie.
1: I'm in no mood for joking. What kind of wind would whistle Dixie?
0: A south wind. Keep moving, Mr. Wimple. Keep moving.
1: Oh, I tell you, I'm in no humor to listen to idle chatter.
0: You're not listening to idle chatter. That's my teeth, Mr. Wimple. Oh, look.
1: Huh?
0: Look over there, a light. It's a farmhouse. Yes.
3: Hello there.
4: Help. Help, we're lost in the storm.
0: Oh, somebody's coming out of the door. Mr. Bagley, hello.
5: Hello. Hey, what's going on here?
1: We're from the bus. It's stalled down the road. We've got the phone for help.
5: You can't use the phone. It's out of order. Come to storm.
1: Oh, now what are we going to do?
0: There's only one thing to do, Mr. Wimple. Go back and bring everybody back here. They can't stay in that bus and freeze.
5: Oh, but wait. I'm a bachelor. I live here all alone. I haven't room for him.
0: Well, we'll leave just as soon as we can get a relief bus. Now, Mr. Bagley.
5: Well, all right. I guess I can't turn out folks on Christmas Eve. Anyhow, you look kind of done up. You can fix yourself a cup of coffee while your friend here goes back for the others.
1: Oh, if you think I'm going back, you're badly mistaken.
0: Oh, don't give it a second thought, Mr. Wimple. I'll go.
5: Now, wait a minute. What's the matter with him?
1: Well, I'm cold and tired and hungry. I've made the trip once. I've tramped a mile and a half to use a telephone. And now, what do I get?
0: I don't know what you're going to get, but I know what you need is a good spanking. Oh. Go on back to the house. I'll be right back.
6: Well, Charlotte, I can readily see that this story calls for a Christmas song. But the question is, what particular Christmas song?
0: Now, Wendell, you're wondering about that in the midst of this snowstorm?
6: Oh, well, if you put it that way. Friend Charlotte Greenwood singing White Christmas.

0: To remember a day that's important to someone, we send a card because we care. Surely that someone deserves the best of cards, and there's one easy way to be certain that your card is the very finest. Look on the back for the identifying words, a Hallmark card. Like the word sterling on silver, the words a Hallmark card on the back of the card you send are your assurance of quality. Quality well known to discriminating people for more than 30 years. So this week, when you're looking for New Year's cards to say just what you want to say the way you want to say it, cards that let your friends know you cared enough to send the very best, look on the back for those three words, a Hallmark card. And now to resume our story. After tramping a mile and a half through a blizzard to find Sam Bagley's house, Charlotte has made her way back to the stalled bus. And as she enters...
1: Are they sending another bus for us?
2: Well, no, honey. Not right away. We're all going down the road to Mr. Bagley's and wait.
1: Oh, I'd better stay here.
3: I wouldn't if I were you. There's something haywire with our electric system. And our storage cells are running down pretty fast. Another hour or so, we ain't going to have any light.
2: Well, it isn't far to Mr. Bagley's, and I know every step of the trail. I ought to. I made it.
3: Sure, sister. You go with Miss Greenwood. When the other bus shows up, I'll come along and get you.
2: Oh, aren't you coming along, too?
3: No, but I can't take a chance on leaving a bus standing here in the middle of the road. Especially when it ain't going to have any light. Now, don't bother about me. You two go ahead.

0: I don't think I can make it.
1: Lean against the wind, honey, and keep moving. We're nearly there. Are you all right now, Mrs.? There. I don't believe you told me your name.
0: It's Foster. Marion Foster.
1: Oh, Mrs. Foster, look up. I think the storm's about over. There's a patch of sky over there with stars in it.
0: Stars?
1: That's right. Christmas stars.
0: In the storm, there's silent stars.
1: The song?
0: Don't you remember? A little town of Bethlehem, how still we see thee lie. But thy deep and dream of sleep, the silent stars.
1: Oh, yes. Yet in the dark street shineth the everlasting light. The hopes and fears of all the years are met in me tonight. I don't think I've repeated those words since I was a little kid in Sunday school.
0: Only there aren't any hopes. There's only fears. There isn't any light, only darkness. There's nothing you can believe in or hold fast to.
1: Oh, now.
0: If there is, it's like those stars. Far away. Too far away to care anything about us.
1: Now, that isn't talking like the wife of a soldier. Your husband is brave.
0: I haven't any husband. Ted's been missing in action since the 1st of November. And I'll never see him again. I'll never...
1: What is it? Come on, get up. Mrs. Foster? Marion!
2: Wasting your time. I told you to doubt the board.
3: Oh, it doesn't seem possible. Here I am worth $500,000, and yet I can't put through a 5-cent phone call.
2: You may have $500,000, mister, but you ain't worth it. Yes, yes, I'm coming. Man's sake.
1: Hurry, help me.
2: What's happened?
1: You fainted. I had to carry her.
2: You're laying the goshen. Here, let me take her. There. Okay, now. Easy.
1: Put her in the bedroom. I'll be right in.
2: Yes.
1: Is that telephone working, Mr. Whistle? I have to use it.
3: No, it isn't. I'm bound to miss my train now, too. I don't know why it is that everything happens to me.
1: Oh, I don't think the universe is so arranged that everything happens to you. You're hardly that important. This room is cold. Well, no wonder. This fire's about out. Take that hatchet over there and split up that kindling wood.
3: Oh, me?
1: What's the matter? Haven't you ever split kindling wood before?
3: If I ever wanted kindling split, I'd have hired someone to do it and paid him for it.
1: You're going to find out there are a few things you can't buy.
3: Now, see here, you can't talk to me this way.
1: Oh, yes, I can, and what's more, I'm going to.
3: Why?
1: You're whimpering about the weather and missing the train and not getting enough gas.
3: Well, I don't...
1: That youngster in there has lost her husband overseas.
3: Well...
1: Try and buy him back. Try to buy back her happiness. And for that matter, try to buy your own back. Now, split that kindling!
4: Hello, I'm Mr. Wimple. What are you doing here?
3: Splitting kindling.
4: Splitting kindling? You?
3: And what's the matter with that?
4: Well, nothing, only I thought you'd probably buy your kindling.
3: Let me tell you something, Anderson. There are some things you can't buy. You can't buy back her happiness. And you can't buy back mine.
4: Huh?
3: I just found that out. And from a woman.
4: A woman?
3: Yes.
4: Oh, Charlotte, there you are.
1: Mr. Anderson, how many times must I tell you not to shout so?
4: But aren't you surprised to see me? I've just been talking to the driver of your bus.
1: Well, how did you get through?
4: On the Soulflower. I'm on my way to Fort Williamson for a story. 3 Lake County kids, all reported missing in action, are back home.
1: Wonderful.
4: Uh-huh. And I'm going to arrange to take them back to town with me. There's Walter Travis, Ted Foster,
1: Did you say Ted Foster?
4: Uh-huh, and a kid named Frank Bidwell.
1: But Ted Foster? Well, that's her husband.
4: Whose husband?
1: Oh, and she said she didn't see any hope in that star. Oh, how wrong she was.
2: Miss Greenwood, you'd better get in there quick.
1: Oh, so soon.
4: Yeah, but Charlotte, wait. I've got it all fixed for the snowplow driver to take you to your train.
1: Oh, I'm not catching any train now.
4: All he'll have to do is to drop you. You're not what? You're not what?
2: You better hurry, Miss Greenwood.
1: Coming, Mr. Bagley. Oh, gentlemen, do you know anything about a baby?
5: Baby! What's there to know about a baby?
1: Well, just stick around, gentlemen. You'll

0: back in a moment. Meanwhile, I want to remind you again, the next time you buy a card for any occasion, look on the back for the identifying words, a Hallmark card. H-A-L-L-M-A-R-K. A Hallmark card. Those three words are your assurance of finest quality. They tell your friends you cared enough to send the very best. Yes, a Hallmark card will best express your perfect taste, your thoughtfulness. And now, Charlotte Greenwood.
1: Friends, I can't help thinking about those lines in the Christmas carol. The hopes and fears of all the years are met in thee tonight. The hopes and fears. You know, there are times when it may seem to us that the clouds of fear have shut out the light of the whole world. Yet there is given to all of us the flame of hope. No matter how steep the path, how long the journey, it will show us the way. No matter how dark the night, its rays will guide us inevitably to the gate of the morning. And so, even in these days, we can still have faith in peace on earth. And with Tiny Tim, say, God bless us, everyone. And now, until next Sunday at the very same time, this is Charlotte Greenwood saying...

0: Orchestra came to you from Hollywood. 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
3: Coroner, Cook County, Illinois. Commissioner Valentine.
4: Coroner Brody, on July the 3rd, 1943, the city of Chicago was horrified at a brutal and terrifying murder.
5: That's right, Commissioner Valentine. For on that day, three gunmen walked into the currency exchange on North Pulaski Road, where Agnes Olson, the teller, was on duty.
6: You heard what I said, Gary. Don't make a sound and don't move. We want every cent in this place.
7: No.
6: We mean business. We'll kill you.
7: No.
6: Won't be a pretty way to die, sister. See this metal container I got in my hand? With the nozzle pointing right at you? Know what's inside this container? Poison gas.
7: Poison gas? I don't believe.
6: You better believe me. Shell out that dough.
7: No.
6: I said it ain't a pretty way to die, but that's how you're dying.

0: stand by. Urgent. All squads stand by. Urgent.
1: Gentlemen, this is a citywide alarm from police headquarters. Now listen carefully. Bandits have just murdered woman bank clerk by means of poison gas. Bandits using poison gas have just murdered bank clerk. All police ordered on 24-hour duty.
2: And exactly 1 month and 1 day after this horrible crime, Commissioner Valentine, the fast-moving Chicago police had captured the purported leader of this gang, Alvin Krauss, but the rest of the gang was still at large. The terrible danger still remained. Did they, too, know the secret of the poison gas? Fear gripped the city.
3: Officer! Officer!
4: Yes, what is it?
3: I was waiting for the streetcar. Three men came along. I couldn't see their faces. It was dark. But I heard them talk about gas. The poison gas bandit.
4: Where?
3: This way.
4: Come on.
5: Hello, police. Listen. I just heard some shots in the street. It may be an auto backfiring, but it may be the poison gas bandits. The ones who murdered that girl. The poison gas bandits.
6: Captain Rogers speaking.
5: This is Officer Sidney, Captain. I just checked that emergency call.
6: Yes?
5: It wasn't the poison gas bandits. It was a man carrying one of those cylinder-type vacuum cleaners.
6: Oh.
5: You know, Captain, the people in this town are so jumpy, they think everyone they see is a poison gas bandit.
6: Just a minute, Sidney. You're new on the force, a rookie. Let me tell you something. When you're sent on an assignment, don't treat it lightly. Other officers have made that mistake, and they've walked into gangster bullets. Now get back in your post.
5: Yes, Captain Rogers, yes.
7: Another wolf's tip, Captain?
6: Yes, Sergeant. And that's the danger. If we relax for even just 1 second, the next tip may not be false one. That gang has murdered once. They'll murder again.
7: It's like sitting on a volcano, all right. If we only knew if those fellas could make the poison gas or if Krauss alone had the secret.
6: Krauss still hasn't talked?
7: Not a word.
6: And we don't even know who the other three in the gang are. The whole city's counting on us for protection. We don't know where that gang may strike next or when. We've got to crack this thing, Murphy, and crack it fast.
8: Hey, it's dark down here, Damiani. Where are we going anyway?
9: Just keep following me, Scotty.
8: I thought that other floor was the basement. It's like going down in the middle of the earth.
9: If Krauss was caught, I knew I had to find another place quick.
8: You think Krauss caught?
9: Even if he has, it won't stop us. He'll never find this place. Here we are.
8: I can't see a thing. What's that? That noise?
9: Take it easy, Scotty. Just the other side of the iron door.
8: Quiet, Rick. Quiet, boy. Get down.
9: I brought him over from the house the other day.
8: But why?
9: You'll see.
8: Hey, this is quite a setup. What's those bottles and stuff on the table there?
9: Poison gas.
8: Poison gas? Holy mackerel.
9: The stuff Krauss left. Now look, Scapo. I've taken over, and I'm making you my right-hand guy.
8: Oh, thanks, Damiani.
9: Louis don't know about this place, and I don't want him to. He'll just follow orders.
8: Oh, sure. Just you and me. We're the big shots.
9: I'm the big shot.
8: That's what I meant.
9: Now, look. These containers are filled with poison gas. But I don't know how good it is. It might have spoiled. We've got to experiment to see if it works.
8: Oh, yeah, experiment. But how?
9: Very simple, Scapo.
8: What are you looking at me like that for, Damiani? Now, wait a minute. You ain't got me down here for no experiment. I'm getting out. How do you open this door? You ain't experimenting on me.
9: Shut up, Scapo. Quiet, Rex.
8: Yeah, but now look, Damiani.
9: You can't get out of this place unless I let you out. Now, come over here.
8: Okay. But honest, Damiani.
9: Shut up. What are you getting in an uproar about? I can use you and the gang. But I don't need the mud.
8: Oh, the door. You mean you're going to... Yeah, that's a swell idea. Try it out on the mud. Sure, you'll never know what happened to him.
9: I have it all figured out. Put him in this closet. Then shoot the gas in through this hole and plug the hole.
8: Hey, that's clever. You're okay, Damiani. Yeah.
9: We'll try it out. Hey, Rex. Come on, boy. Damn, that boy. Come on, into this closet. Come on, get in. Now I'll put the nozzle of the poison gas in through this hole.
8: That's a swell idea.
9: And turn on the poison gas.

0: Patrol, Special Squads, undercover men. Repeating previous alarms on Poison Gas Gang. Maintain constant vigilance, Poison Gas Gang. Time is now 1:46 and a quarter p.m. That is all.
1: Well, it sure works swell, Damiani. That mutt died like a hero.
2: The main thing is that the gas works and we have enough on hand to take every bank in this country.
1: Sounds good to me, Damiani.
2: Okay, Louis. Stop right here on this corner. This is the bank we're taking right here.
1: The streets are nice and empty, Damiani. No people.
2: Yeah. Come on, boys.
1: Looks like there's only one dame inside the bank, Damiani.
2: Like that other babe we killed before they could cross. Follow me.
1: Hey, she's a good-looking dame in there, Damiani.
2: Yeah. She won't be so good-looking after we get through using this poison gas on her. Okay, pal, open the bank door.
3: Now, gangbusters listeners, because our purpose is to make these cases authentic, we are going to bring you the personal account of an eyewitness to the unexpected occurrence which followed next. But first, here is a message from Waterman.
4: 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Or if you prefer a pen of more conventional design, pick up one of the new Waterman Standard Point pens. 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So make sure to see the best. 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
3: I'll reenact the exclusive interview Gangbusters had with Miss Elaine Clapper, the young lady who was inside that currency exchange on Harrison Street on August 19th, 1943, when Damiani and his gang walked in with poison gas.
5: Now, Miss Clafford, that's how you pronounce your name, isn't it?
6: Yes, sir.
5: Miss Clafford, on this particular August day, you were employed as a currency exchange cashier.
6: Yes, sir.
5: Now, tell us what happened on this day.
6: Well, it was exactly 2 o'clock. I remember because I'd just looked at the clock. I was all alone in the bank and the front door opened. I looked up and my heart stopped beating.
5: Yes?
6: Walking toward me were three men. I don't know why, but the minute I saw them, I knew they were the poison gas bandits. I started to tremble.
5: Yes, go on, please.
6: The leader walked up to my cage and took a long metal container out of a paper bag and thrust the nozzle through the window. He told me to come out or he'd kill me with poison gas.
5: And what did you do?
6: I opened my mouth, but nothing came. He yelled at me again to come out, and from somewhere I heard my voice say, "No, I'm not coming out."
5: Yes.
6: Then he did something to the metal container, and the next second, the poison gas hit me in the face. I couldn't breathe. I grabbed my throat and fell back from the window.
5: Yes, yes, Miss Clapper. Go on, please.
6: Well, somehow or other, my hand hit the doorknob to the cage. I grabbed it. My knees were beginning to clap.
5: Uh-huh.
6: And then my hand touched a button that locked the front door to the bank. I pushed this button.
5: And that meant that you had locked the bandits inside the bank.
6: Yes, sir, that's right.
5: Miss Clafford, that's the most courageous thing I ever heard of. Blinded and choking from poison gas, yet your one thought was to try and trap the bandits.
6: Well, From then on, everything happened fast. I opened the cage door, dragged it out, slammed it shut behind me.
5: And the bandits?
6: Well, the bandits dragged for the door, but it was too late. They couldn't get the money. I fell to the floor. Rest is pretty... Remember, when I came to, I was in the Mother Cabrini Hospital. It was 3 hours later, and a doctor told me I wasn't going to die.
5: Thank heavens for that, Miss Clafford. And thank you for this interview.
3: Coroner Brody, as police commissioner of the city of New York for many years, I've seen many brave deeds performed, but no one could have acted more bravely than Miss Clafford did in this emergency.
7: I agree with you wholeheartedly, Commissioner Valentine. Anyway, following the holdup, the police flashed immediate alarms throughout the entire city and to all nearby cities. 2 weeks passed after the attempted killing of Miss Clafford, and then another murder was committed that was to break the case wide open. It happened in Detroit. A police officer making his nightly rounds saw some men trying to break into a warehouse. At the same moment, the gunman turned and saw him.
8: Hey, a cop coming this way. A cop. Get him, boys. Get him. That did it. You're done. Let's get out of here. Come on. Make for that alley right up. Hold it. Someone ran out of that house. Hey, that's good shooting. Looks like a kid, but you got him before he knew what happened. Come on. More cops. That's the shooting. We're surrounded. All right, don't shoot. I give up.
9: You got it. Don't shoot. Okay.
5: Sergeant Murphy?
10: Yes, officer?
5: Here's a teletype alarm from the Detroit police.
10: Yeah.
5: Some gunman who killed a 15-year-old boy and wounded an officer. 3 men were captured. Others may have escaped.
10: Mm-hmm.
5: When they got in the headquarters, they found papers showing they came from Chicago. Detroit thinks they may be the poison gas gang.
10: Let's have that. Their names don't mean anything right now, but we can check these 3 street numbers. We'll get this to Captain Rogers right away and then start checking these 3 addresses. All right, Officer Sidney, search that clothes closet while I empty these bureau drawers.
5: Right, sir. But if you don't find any clue in this place, Sarge, it looks like those fellas they grabbed in Detroit aren't the poison gas gang after all.
10: Yep. The other 2 rooming houses didn't yield a thing. Well, there's nothing in this bureau. How about the closet?
5: Also nothing.
10: How about that shelf up there?
5: I was just getting a chair to look. Captain Rogers bawled me out once for not being thorough.
10: Yeah?
5: I learned my lesson. Hey, there's some stuff up here. Oh, no, it's only some old newspapers.
10: Well, hand them down. We'll check them anyway.
5: Here you are.
10: Okay.
5: Hey, something dropped out of that last one.
10: Yes. A snapshot.
5: Of whom?
10: A dog. A picture of a wire-haired terrier.
5: Yeah? That's no help.
10: Yeah. Well, I guess we're through here. We'll get back to headquarters. Captain Rogers has wired Detroit for pictures of the suspects they picked up. It may help to identify.
11: Well, this is all you found at those 3 rooming houses, eh, Sergeant Murphy?
10: That's all, Captain Rogers. Just that snapshot of a dog.
11: And I didn't have any luck on those pictures they wired from Detroit. None of our witnesses recognized the gunman.
10: We're right back where we started, Captain. This thing is getting fantastic. 2 murders, an attempted murder, a dozen bank jobs. 1 of the gang in jail, but the rest of them still at large and still unidentified.
11: Yes, Murphy, I've never come up against a case like it. It can be that these fellows are so clever they've covered all their tracks. I'm convinced they're just having a streak of luck that's phenomenal.
10: Well, what can we do now, Captain?
11: Keep pounding away at every angle.
10: There aren't any angles left.
11: Well, a snapshot.
10: I don't see anything there. We checked the landlady, but she said the fellow who had this room didn't own a dog. Neither did the other 2.
11: I wonder who does own it.
10: Could be any one of 100 million people, Captain.
11: Now, I'd like to know how this snapshot got into a gunman's possession. The owner of the dog might be able to tell if we can find him.
10: Or her. It's a will-o'-the-wisp, Captain Rogers.
11: Yes, I know. But have enlargements made of the snapshot so each squad can have one. It doesn't look like a mongrel dog, so it might have been bought in some pet store. I'll check all such storekeepers and also veterinarians.
10: I get you.
11: But particularly children in the street. They usually know every dog in the neighborhood.
10: So that's a good lead. That may narrow it a lot.
11: It may not have anything to do with the poison gas gang, but we've got to check everything. Okay, Sergeant Murphy. It's your assignment.
2: Okay, sir. Easy now.
12: Yeah, Danny, Annie.
2: Enough poison gas in those containers to rob every bank in the city.
12: But I thought you weren't going to keep any of this stuff in your rooms. Only at the hideout.
2: We need it first thing in the morning, Scapo. We're pulling the biggest job we've ever pulled.
12: Yeah, but if someone should get in here by mistake and see those containers, Damiani... Too bad Rex ain't still alive. He was a good watchdog.
2: This is the only watchdog I need, Scapo. These guns. No one better try getting in here. Now, beat it. It's getting late. I want you back here first thing in the morning. We're pulling the biggest...
11: Captain Rogers speaking.
13: Officer Sidney, Captain. We finally got something on that terrier.
11: You have?
13: Two young boys over here on the west side say it looks like a dog called Rex, some man in the neighborhood owns.
11: Where does he live?
13: Well, they don't know the exact house, Captain Rogers, but it's somewhere on Madison Street.
11: Good.
13: But they haven't seen the dog for some time, and they think the man moved away.
11: I see. All right, Sidney, you wait where you are. Sergeant Murphy and myself will be right out and check every house. This way, Sergeant. The landlady says the man who owned that dog lives on the top floor. Just one more flight.
10: Well, it's taken almost 3 hours checking house to house, but it's worth it.
11: Yes. He said his name is Edward Damiani, and headquarters has a file on Edward Damiani.
10: Think we may have missed him? He's supposed to go out at night. It's almost midnight now.
11: We'll know in a minute.
10: Must be that door at the end of the hall.
11: Yeah, come on. Careful, Sergeant. This Damiani is dangerous. This may be a trap. You never can tell. Try the door.
10: Door's not locked.
11: Open it quietly.
10: Empty.
11: Now there's a door leading to another room. Sergeant. Look, they're in the corner.
10: Metal containers, laboratory bottles.
11: It could be the poison gas equipment. We'll try this other room. And I'll be ready for anything when I shove the door open.
10: I'm ready. Looks like we're too late. The bed's been slept in.
11: There's a closet. We'll check that.
10: Look out, Captain, behind the door. Grab his gun.
11: Now,
10: you... Grab his gun. All right,
11: get that arm. Get that arm.
10: Call me.
11: I tell
10: you, let go.
11: Yeah.
10: Now, this one.
11: Okay.
10: Nice work.
11: I'm making a break. I knew you don't, Damiani. I'd advise you not to try that again. We're going to check that equipment in the other room, and if it turns out to be poison gas, I don't have to tell you what's going to happen.
8: How'd you tell me? I didn't make a single mistake.
10: Recognize this?
8: Fix. Did you get that picture?
11: You'll hear about that, Damiani, when you stand trial for murder.
7: On January 10th, 1944, Commissioner Valentine, Edward Damiani and Alvin Krauss, who were still being held in jail, were ordered to stand trial.
10: And what was the outcome, Coroner Brody?
7: The electric chair for Krauss and life imprisonment for Damiani. As a result, Commissioner Valentine, the poison gas gang was at an end.
10: These two criminals deserve the judgment they got, Coroner Brody. Just one more example that crime does not pay. Now, in just a moment, we'll broadcast our gangbusters' nationwide clues. But first, a word from Waterman's.
4: It's true that when you want the finest of anything, you generally have to pay a lot more. But that's not true with ink, not by a bottle full. Just put a dime. Yes, I said a dime. On the counter and say, Waterman's Blue Black Ink, please. And what do you get? 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In fact, actual tests by a nationally known independent laboratory prove a single filling of your own fountain pen with Waterman's Blue Black Ink gives you up to 6,500 extra words. Three, this world-famous ink formula enables you to write with clear, sharp lines, making letters that almost defy the passing of time itself, as well as fading in water. That makes three, count them, three reasons to buy this world favorite of all inks, Waterman. Only 10 cents in the handy tip-fill bottle. 7 other colors, same price, same handy bottle. So next time you buy ink, to get the best, just look for the name Waterman. Now, Gangbusters Nationwide Clues, broadcast every week as a public service to assist American police in their war against the underworld. Commissioner Valentine.
3: To illustrate how Gangbusters listeners have cooperated with law enforcement agencies in helping to apprehend more than 300 wanted persons, over 70 of whom were charged with murder, here is a letter addressed to me from the Honorable Miles F. McDonald, District Attorney, Kings County, Brooklyn, New York, dated Monday, January the 28th, 1946.
14: Commissioner Louis Valentine, my congratulations and thanks to Gangbusters for the broadcast on January 12th, 1946, of wanted clue and description of Russell Donahue, leading to his capture in Houston, Texas. The public owes a debt of gratitude for alertness, courage, and patriotism of the Houston refrigerator repairman, who listened to this clue and reported his suspicions to the Houston agents of the FBI, who, with the Houston Homicide Squad, quickly apprehended Donahue. This completes the apprehension of all 4 defendants in the armed robbery and tavern killing of prize fighter Al Bummy Davis. New York City Police and representatives of my office are now in Houston to return the prisoner to our jurisdiction. The case will proceed promptly to trial. Very truly yours, Miles F. McDonald, District Attorney, Kings County, Brooklyn, New York.
3: Thank you, District Attorney McDonald.
4: You, too, may be of similar assistance in capturing some person wanted by the police. Listen carefully to the following description.
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17: Ray Ernest, 38, 6 feet, 140 pounds, thinning brown hair, brown eyes, wears glasses. 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
17: 37, 5 feet 9 inches, 149 pounds, red hair, blue eyes, occasionally wears glasses, tattoos, red and blue cupid below outer left elbow, initials MQJF, left forearm, tattoo of a girl and bouquet on right forearm, repeating tattoos, red and blue cupid below outer left elbow, initials MQJF, left forearm, tattoo of girl and bouquet on right forearm.
4: 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If you have any information concerning these clues, notify your local police, the Federal Bureau of Investigation, or Gangbusters at once. 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
23: Charlie says, love my good and plenty. Charlie says, really rings the bell. Charlie says, love my good and plenty. Don't know any other candy that I love so well.
24: Will you have a polo, dear Liza, dear Liza? Will you have a polo, dear Liza, polo?
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0: Our story for this week has been called by everyone who's read it, Really Adult Radio. We believe it is beautifully written and quite a story. We knew we would have to have an unusual actress to portray the girl, and we finally decided on a young lady who has made a remarkable reputation for herself in motion pictures in a very short time. She's coming back after the final curtain to tell us a most interesting story about herself. And right now, we want you to meet in person our guest and star, who has made such an impressive debut a year ago in Whistle Stop, Miss Georgia Cartwright.
1: Thank you, Les. I'm thrilled and excited about our story and about my appearance in your theater.
0: Well, thank you very much, Georgia. I want to talk to you immediately after the play.
1: I'll be ready and waiting.
0: Fine. Now, curtain going up. Places, everyone. 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The curtain is up, and here's the play.

0: Disturbing the peace, fighting with the neighbors, and striking his wife. You'll be Mrs. Nubbins?
1: Yes, Your High Honor.
0: You merely address me as Your Honor.
1: Oh, please excuse me, Your Honor. We've never been in court before. Bill, that is, Mr. Nubbins.
0: Very well, you're excused. Anybody could make such a mistake. Now, Mrs. Nubbins, did your husband strike you?
1: Well, no, that is not exactly. It didn't hurt a bit, Your Honor. You see, it was like this.
0: Mrs. Nubbins, something tells me that you're about to perjure yourself, and that I won't have in my court. William Nubbins, did you strike your wife?
2: Yes.
0: Yes, what?
2: Yes, Your Honor.
1: He didn't mean it. I mean to strike me. It was an accident.
0: No doubt. Then I'll fix you up with a bit of accident insurance so that you won't be struck again for at least 10 days.
1: Oh, no, Judge. Your Honor, don't. Bill ain't going to hit me again ever. He's not bad. It's just that, well, he's just bullheaded. 10 days in jail might be all right for an ordinary man, but it wouldn't do Bill a bit of good. He's unusual, really.
2: Now, will you keep still before he gives me 20?
0: Unusual punishment, eh? Mrs. Nubbins, suppose you tell me what this disturbance was all about. Then maybe the court can fix the penalty.
1: Well, it all started over some flowers. I kept hinting I wished I had some flowers, and Bill said I was nagging, and I said I wasn't. I was only hinting. Well, Bill said only sissies brought flowers, and he wasn't going to be caught carrying flowers through the street. I said if he was a man, he'd carry anything he liked through the street. He said he was a man, and I said he wasn't. Well, naturally, that made him angry.
0: Mm.
1: Well, one thing led to another, and till I began to cry, and that always makes Bill more angry. And then he told me to stop, and I couldn't, and then he said if I didn't stop, he'd hit me. So you see, Your Honor, it was my fault. If I could have stopped crying, then I could have stopped Bill from hitting me. And then the neighbors wouldn't have come in, and there wouldn't have been a row, and we wouldn't have been here.
0: So it was flowers which precipitated the disturbance, eh? You like flowers?
1: Oh, yes, Your Honor.
0: Did Mr. Nubbins ever bring you flowers?
1: Once, 6 years ago, when we were married.
0: I see. Nubbins?
2: Yes, Your Honor.
0: I hereby sentence you under penalty of this court to deliver in person for 10 successive days, starting today, one bouquet of flowers, not of the same variety, to your spouse, Millie Nubbins. We'll assign the stoutest officer on the force to see to it that the sentence of the court is carried out. Let's see, possibly Officer Monahan. Yes, the very man.
3: Mother, what in the world are you doing?
4: I'm packing. Never mind taking off your hat. You're leaving just as soon as I can get this suitcase tied shut.
3: Well, you can just put that suitcase down, Mother. I'm not leaving.
4: Not leaving? After what he did last night? I heard about it. He struck you.
3: Oh, sit down, Mother. Yes, Bill hit me. It wasn't hard, and it didn't hurt me.
4: You brute. How can you go on living with him?
3: Because I think that blow did something to Bill. Deep down, he's ashamed, and he just don't know how to tell me. You know how stubborn he is.
4: For once, we agree. All men are.
3: His pride's hurting, and he's suffering.
4: He's suffering? He... Millie, are you sure you're not dazed from the beating that big tramp gave you?
3: Oh, it wasn't a beating. Stop saying that, Mother. It won't happen again.
4: You don't know men. After the first beating, the next comes easier. Soon it's a habit. It's like stealing.
3: No, I can't believe that. Because as soon as Bill hit me, he went silent and just looked at his hand. Somehow I knew Bill had hit me for the first and the last time. Why, he was so flustered he couldn't even argue with a judge.
4: What judge? What in the name of
3: heaven? Oh, Bill had a row with the neighbors and someone called the police. We went to court and I just got back.
4: That settles it. Take that suitcase and come with me.
3: No, Mother.
4: Millie, can you give me one sensible reason for staying?
3: I gotta find out what that blow did to Bill.
4: He struck you. What more do you need to know?
3: It may be the end of everything. Or it may mean that Bill and I can start all over again from the time he struck me.
4: And how long is it going to take to find out?
3: Oh, I don't know. A week, maybe. 10 days. Yeah, 10 days.
4: What's the water for?
3: It's for the flowers. Bill ought to be here any minute.
5: Hey, anyone here?
6: Hey, you make big noise. There's something you want?
5: Yeah, I want a bunch of flowers.
6: Oh, like that you buy flowers. You don't love flowers, no?
5: Do I? Eh, what's the gag? Look, I just want to buy some flowers.
6: There are many kinds of flowers.
5: Well, give me some, any kind, just so they're cheap.
6: First you make big noise, now it's cheap flowers you want. You don't love flowers.
5: No, I don't love them. Look, lady, I just want to buy some.
6: I don't understand you. Flowers which you don't love, you want to buy cheap.
5: I don't love fish either, but I buy it. Listen, I'm in a hurry. Wrap up anything handy and let me get out of here.
6: I don't think I sell you my flowers.
5: No, why not? I can pay for it.
6: You have too much noise and hurry up to buy that which is beautiful.
5: What is there about flowers that makes everyone a little nuts? First it was that old Billy goat of a judge, now it's you. Look, here's my money. Now do I get some flowers?
6: Not right to buy something that has no meaning. For you, my flowers got nothing to say. Go, buy fish for your belly. Not my flowers for a soul you don't have.
5: All the blasted drivel. What do you mean I ain't got a soul?
6: Hey, it's Officer Monahan. Hello, Monahan. That's a good man. It's a pleasure to sell him flowers.
5: Listen, I guess I don't know much about flowers, but, well, my wife, she's sick. She's crazy about flowers, and I thought maybe she might like a few. Well, what's best for a sick person, huh?
6: Well, red roses. They glow with living. Put them in the corner. The next day, the patient gets out of bed so she can walk over to smell them.
5: Yeah, no fooling.
6: Well, maybe a stretch a little. But they make the patient want to get up and walk.
5: You sure they'll help my wife?
6: Positive. And when you give them to her, maybe they'll do something for you, too.
5: Or you'll let me have some?
6: I give them to your sick wife. I'll let you pay for

0: something for you, too.
1: Or you'll let me have some?
0: I give them to your sick wife. I'll let you pay for them and be the delivery boy.
1: Okay, a bunch of red roses and step on it. I mean, take your time wrapping them up.
2: Hey,
3: let me smell the pretty posies, Bill.
1: Now, get your big red nose away from them flowers. You'll make them smell like whiskey.
3: Ah, just a sniff, Bill. My, ain't they pretty? Who wants a posy?
4: Hey, give me them flowers, you...
5: Ouch, my shin.
3: Come on, break it up. It's on top. Millie, what time is it?
6: Oh, Mother, you know the time. Yes, give her 5 minutes. You don't have to stay, you know.
3: I wonder why I do.
6: You want to see Bill fail. Well, you'll only be disappointed when he comes with the flowers.
3: I don't want to see you disappointed and hurt. I'll wait so I can take you home with me. 6 years you've been married to that Bill Nubbins. I don't know why you ever married him, unless it was because I forbade you ever to see him again. I had a nice boy all picked out for you.
6: Harold, what's he doing now?
3: He's still unmarried and has a good job driving a pie wagon. He's getting a raise next week. His third. Millie, he's still fond of you.
6: It's no use, Mother. Here, if you're going to stay, have some tea. Bill ought to be here. It is getting a little late. Hope nothing's happened to him.
3: Nothing ever happens to him. Happens to them what meets him.
6: I think that's why I married him. I met Bill on a streetcar. The next thing I knew, I was in church, and the music was playing, and the preacher was giving me a husband.
3: That's one way of looking at it.
6: That'll be Bill. Now, please don't start anything. You know how he is, Mother.
3: Yes, I know. I won't have to start anything. It'll just happen, like spontaneous combustion. Bill, look, Mother.
7: Oh, so you're here.
3: And why shouldn't I be here, tell me? Since when can't a mother visit her only daughter? Someone has to love and care for her. Seems how the man who swore he would is a no good.
6: Now, Mother. Oh, Bill, the flowers. Well, darling, what happened to them?
1: I must have held them too tight.
3: Looked like they'd been dragged out of the garbage can.
6: Oh, now, that's not so. They're just a little crushed. But look, they're perfectly fresh. And these two are just wonderful. Don't they look grand in that picture?
3: A little lonely, if you ask me.
1: Nobody did.
6: They're so lovely. Doesn't it just do something to you? Inside, I mean, to know something can be so beautiful. Well, the whole room looks different just because of a few roses. Isn't it wonderful what a few flowers can do, Mother? And didn't I tell you Bill was going to bring me flowers?
3: Don't make sense. Bill Nubbins, why are you all of a sudden bringing flowers to my Millie? Millie, don't let him fool you with them flowers. If I was you, I'd find out what put the idea of buying flowers in Bill's head. He don't know a sweet pea from a cabbage and cares less.
1: Is that so? Ain't I got a right to buy flowers? They got to mean something before you can pay out money for them. You don't think I'm going to pay out money for something that ain't got no meaning, do you?

0: Why, Mrs. Murphy, come right in. I'll make you a cup of tea.
1: And is Mr. Nugent home?
0: No, he'll be delayed tonight.
1: Oh, thank you kindly. Then I'll come in for just a minute. I can't stay long. Mr. Murphy will be home soon and want any supper.
0: Oh, you can sit down for a few minutes. Here, this chair's more comfortable. Mm.
1: I come over to see if it's true.
0: What's true?
1: About Mr. Nugent bringing you flowers. Whole block's talking about nothing else. From the looks of this room, I can see it's true.
0: Yes, Phil's brought them. And something different every time.
1: And they say that a big policeman comes with Mr. Nubbins every night.
0: Oh, I know. That first night Bill brought me flowers, some street loafers taunted him and tried to take the flowers away from him. Well, I bet Bill asked for a policeman to come along after that. Not that Bill needs protection, of course, but to protect the flowers.
1: Oh, so that's it.
0: Mm-hmm.
1: My, them flowers is beautiful. Just grand.

0: Only wish Mr. Murphy'd bring me some now and then. Ain't seen a flower in me flat since he forgot to close the window and the geranium froze. Told him off plenty. Said he'd get me another plant, but he never did.
1: Oh, he just might have forgot. You ought to remind him of it. If he promised, I'm sure he'd do it.
0: That's all you know. But to get back to the flowers. What started Mr. Nubbins bringing them? Was it because of that row last week when the neighbors came in and found him beating you?
1: He wasn't beating me. He was just angry and talking loud. But, yes, that's when the flowers started.
0: But all them flowers, and every night, just because of a little row. When's it gonna stop? No man's gonna keep on saying he's sorry.
1: Well, it's more than that. It's a man's way of telling a woman all the nice thoughts she has for her, but just too bashful to say out loud. You know how men are, Mrs. Murphy, about saying those nice little things. It just sort of pop out of a woman's mouth natural-like.
0: Yes, I know. Men are such strange creatures. I well remember the day.
2: Is Mrs. Murphy...
0: I was just leaving.
2: Mrs. Murphy, where's my supper?
0: Don't shout at me. You'll get your supper.
2: When? After a hard day's work, I want a hot summer when I come home.
1: Oh, now, Mr. Murphy, she just dropped in for a minute to see the flowers.
2: Oh, so it's flowers you want. And while you were talking with Mrs. Nubbins, did she tell you why she has them?
1: Now, Mr. Murphy, no, you don't have to.
0: Mr. Nubbins brings them.
2: Don't you know that Bill Nubbins was hauled into court for beating his wife, and a soft-headed judge gave him the queerest sentence ever passed in a man?
0: No. What was that?
2: Well, he says to Bill Nubbins, under penalty of 10 days in jail at hard labor, you are to bring Mrs. Nubbins a bunch of flowers for 10 days. And then he appoints the biggest policeman he can find to see that the will of the court is carried out to the letter of the law.
0: Oh, Mr. Nubbins has a policeman so the boys in the street won't take his buying flowers away from him. Shame on you, Millie Nubbins.
2: Now do you want flowers? If to get them I had to bust you one and go to court and have the policeman with a big club follow me around. Just think of the disgrace.
0: I'm thinking what a fool I've been. Sitting here listening to Millie Nubbins go on a matter no account husband. And as for you, Mrs. Nubbins...
1: Now, Bill, please don't start anything. Mrs. Murphy just came in to say hello.
2: Yes. And it took her all afternoon listening to your wife give her a cock and bull story about the flowers your judge makes you bring to your wife. Just wait until the day after tomorrow, Mrs. Nubbins, and see what you get.
0: What do you mean?
2: Oh, the sentence is up. One more time, Bill Nubbins has to bring flowers and then he's paid his fine.
0: And will I be here that day to see what kind of flowers you get, Mrs. Nubbins? Come, Mr. Murphy, let's be going.
1: Hello, Bill.
3: Where's your mother?
1: She went home for a few days.
3: Oh, what am I going to do with these? There ain't another thing in the house.
1: I guess I'll have to use a milk bottle. What kind of flowers are they, Bill?
3: Oh, they're snapdragons. They get the name because when you give them a little pinch like this, they make a mouth. You see? Snapping open and shut.
1: They're just beautiful, Bill. They're just about the loveliest flowers I've ever seen.

0: Good evening, Mrs. Nicolakopoulos.
1: Hello. Do I know you?
0: Know me? And I've been here 9 times in a row.
1: Oh, so that's you who it is. You don't seem the same man. Maybe my flowers had a talk with you, no?
0: Now, where did you get that idea?
1: The first time you come, you were a big noise, slapping on my counter, telling me what a big hurry you're in. Not until the other night you began to wish me good evening. Say, I forgot to ask you, how's your wife?
0: How's my... Oh, sure, she's fine, just fine. Home from the hospital.
1: She must be a wonderful woman.
0: Sure. Sure, Millie's all right.
1: Yeah, you must love her very much to buy them flowers so often.
0: You got it all figured out, haven't you?
1: No, you're still a puzzle. I sell to you because I believe you when you say they're for your wife. But there's another reason. And this you don't tell to me.
0: Yeah, you've been talking to Monahan?
1: No, my flowers tell me. They say this man who comes every night at the same time, he's hiding something. He's not happy when he buys your flowers. I says to them, you gotta do something for this man so he ain't gonna be ashamed of... Which is very fine in him.
0: Okay. It's getting late. Make it a bunch of mixed flowers and I'll get going.
1: Yeah, I talk too much sometimes. Tomorrow I'm gonna have something special. White roses. They're the flowers women like most to get from their husbands.
0: Yeah, I thought they liked any kind.
1: Yeah, white roses are the flowers of faith. To a wife, they tell again her man is all that she believed him to be on the day she married him.
0: Tomorrow I'm a free man again. I can do as I please.
1: Then I'm not gonna be seeing you again.
0: No. You didn't expect me to go on buying flowers forever, did you?
1: No. I was thinking that soon you wouldn't be needing my flowers no more. That's why I offered you my white roses. I see I made a mistake. Good night.

0: I thought she looked like a sensible woman. But pity there ain't more like ye.
1: Only the young believe in miracles.
0: Oh, I believe in miracles. Those in the book. I don't believe lies when I hear them.
1: What lies?
0: Let's call them fairy tales. Like those your daughter Millie tells.
1: What's Millie been telling you?
0: That Mr. Noburn brings flowers out of the goodness of his heart. Not because the judge makes him for the beating he gave her.
1: Well, I thought there was a catch, but I couldn't quite figure what it was.
0: Well, when they went to court, the judge says he'd put Mr. Noburn in jail unless he brought Millie some flowers every night for 10 nights.
1: Never heard of such nonsense.
0: It's the gospel truth. I had it straight from Mr. Murphy.
1: So they have to pass a law before my daughter can get a bouquet from that brute.
0: And the poor girl won't be getting any more.
1: I'll have him up for contempt of
0: you
1: court.
0: You can't. The 10 days was up last night.
1: That'll be Millie. Oh, Millie, my poor dear child.
2: What are you saying? Hello, Mrs. Murphy.
0: Good evening, Mrs. Nibbins.
1: I know all about the flowers. The sentence the judge put on Bill. Everything.
2: Oh, that. Everybody knows about that.
1: I know the 10 days were up last night. We won't be getting any more flowers.
2: That's what I got to find out, Mother. That's the important thing I told you about. It's tonight that counts, not the other 10. Tonight I'll know.
3: You're closing late tonight, Mrs. Mikulik Poplis.
4: You betcha, Monahan. I was waiting for a special customer. Save some white roses for him.
3: Oh, that's too bad. You wait all this time and lose a sale.
4: No, it's nothing. The flowers will be good tomorrow.
3: Then why so unhappy about it?
4: For the first time in many years, Mikulik Poplis made a mistake. My flowers had nothing to say to him.
1: Ah, there's no use waiting any longer. I'll start packing.
0: Let me give you a hand.
2: I don't care what you do. And I was so sure. Maybe I was just telling myself a fairy tale after all.
0: Oh, poor darling.
1: If he'd only come tonight, I'd have forgiven him anything. I've been sitting here for the last hour praying for him to come. Yes, praying for him to prove me wrong.
0: Millie, forgive me, Millie. I came to see this happen, but now that it has, I'm not happy. It is not good to look for pleasure in another woman's tears. I'll run along now, Millie. Mr. Murphy will be worried about me. Come back and see me sometime, Millie.
2: Thank you, Miss Murphy. I will.
5: What's going on here? This shop closes at 9.
6: Oh, no, it can't be. I gotta get in there.
5: Oh, so it's you, Nibbins. What are you doing here?
6: Oh, listen, Monahan, I gotta get them flowers. I can see them there, inside, all done up in a box.
5: What do you want with flowers? Your sentence was up yesterday.
6: Oh, don't you think I know that as well as you? There ain't no law that says a guy can't take a few flowers to his wife, is there?
5: There's none in the book.
6: And, well, if a guy hits his wife, wants to show he's sorry, he can't he? And she goes around lying her head off, telling everyone he didn't mean to hit her. Even telling everybody that the judge didn't make him bring the flowers. I guess he can buy a few flowers just to show people she's right, can't he?
5: You bet he can, Nibbins. Come on, we'll go up and get the key for Mrs. Mikulik Poplis. I know where she lives.
6: Oh, thanks, Monahan. It's fine of you.
5: I guess her flowers said something to you, eh, Nibbins?
6: No, how do I know? All I know is they sure mean a lot to a woman. If Millie got a kick out of them that the judge made me bring, what is she doing? Bring these that I bought on my own. She'll be surprised. I bet flowers was just about the last thing she expected to get this night.
5: When she starts crying, she'll tell you how beautiful they are.

0: Now, here is our director, Les Mitchell.
1: And here's our star, Miss Georgia Cartwright. I'm delighted with your performance, Georgia. This has been a real pleasure.
2: I don't know when I've had such a good time. I've been looking forward to being on this program for a long time.
1: Well, then everybody's happy, Georgie. Now, I want you to tell the audience just how and when you decided to become an actress.
2: Well, it was when I was 7 years old, and my mother, who had always wanted to be an actress, taught me a reading for Christmas time.
1: Mm-hmm.
2: I was rather plump and not particularly a pretty little girl, and I stood on that fateful evening and before the audience. I was just terror-stricken. I couldn't remember a line. I just knew I looked terrible, and I was so self-conscious I felt like crying, but I knew if I did cry that everyone would laugh at me. And somehow that line got out of my head, and at that moment, the ham in me came out, and I knew I just had to be an actress.
1: You mean it was as simple as all that?
2: Well, no, not quite. I had to make a tremendous effort to keep my eyes set on my goal, and as you know, life sometimes offers a lot of obstacles to the best laid plans of mice and men. But thank goodness for Seymour Nevinsall, who opened the doors for me.
1: Well, at any rate, here you are, actually an actress. And may I tell the audience that we first became interested in you because other actors told us what a fine actress you were. You know, that's the highest compliment I can pay anyone.
2: That's nice of you, Les. Thanks very much. Before I go, I would like to say thanks to the wonderful cast, and particularly to Ira Gretzler, who played Bill. Bye.
1: Goodbye, Miss Georgia Cartwright.

0: Miss Georgia Cartwright was supported by Ira Grossell as Bill, Virginia Farmer as the mother, Herb Rawlinson as the judge, Peggy Weber as Mrs. Michalakopoulos and Mrs. Murphy, Dick Ryan as Mr. Murphy, Ken Christie as the policeman. Flowers for Millie was written by Joseph Cochran, produced and directed by Les Mitchell, who is here also as your host.
1: Thank you for being our guests, and we hope you'll be with us again next week.
0: Musical score was composed and conducted by Del Castillo. Be sure to listen each week and hear Donald Curtis, John Payne, Gail Storm, Art Linkletter, and many other great actors and great stories selected especially for them. Miss Georgia Cartwright appeared through the courtesy of Seymour Nebenzahl and will soon be seen in his forthcoming production, Heaven Only Knows. Dan Desitel speaking.

0: If you're paying this kind of money for a car, you'd want it to have a touch of style, legroom, four doors, and all that. And if this is what you had in mind, you don't even have to pay that kind of money for the new Skoda Super Estel.
1: Skoda's new Super Estel puts the man in the street
2: and his dog
1: on the road.

0: 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They eat a great many of these. They peel them with their metal knives. Boil them for 20 of their minutes. Then they smash them all to bits. They are clearly the most primitive people.
1: For MASH, get smash.
2: What has a hazelnut in every bite?
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3: Sorry!
2: Nougat and caramel golden light.
3: Sorry.
2: And don't forget the hazelnut in every bite. And again. What has a hazelnut in every bite?
3: Sorry.
2: Thick milk chocolate for your delight.
3: Sorry.
2: Nougat and caramel golden light. And don't forget the hazelnut in every bite.
3: Sorry.
2: A hazelnut in every bite.
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7: He stood on the edge of the cliff, his gaunt, rugged features silhouetted in the moonlight. He dived headfirst into the cold, swirling water and swam towards the yacht, only to encounter a number of hammerhead sharks and a school of piranha fish. He unsheathed his trusty knife, and with a few calculated swipes, he had dispatched the sharks and was out swimming the piranha fish until at last he managed to drag himself on deck and leave a box of chocolates for his lady love.
8: And does the defense swear that this is honestly a day in the life of Ken Barlow?
9: The very latest news are the News Hardlines, starring Roy Hudd, Duke Whitfield, and Chris Emmett, with Peter Moss and the Hardliners.
8: Thank you very much indeed, folks, and welcome to the show. Yes, the show that does for the news what the Mirror does for its foreign editor. But, of course, it's Halloween this week, isn't it, eh? Those sinister, malevolent ghouls and bloodsuckers returning to their covens. Yes, it's the opening of Parliament as well, isn't it? And I see that, this is interesting, I see the Queen used to send money. I see the Queen used to send money to people who had triplets. Now Prince Philip goes round and shoots them. But turning away from royalty, I see Fergie. Fergie said she'd like Sunny Man for her granny. Blimey, you'd think the poor woman had suffered enough, wouldn't you, really? Oh, and I read that the flame-haired freebie has recorded her children's books to sell as cassettes. And the producers say they're ideal gifts. Apparently you put the tape on and go off skiing for 3 weeks and the kids never notice you've gone. Oh, and did you see that a group of Highlanders protesting against cuts in the armed forces have started a Save the Gordons campaign? Princess Margaret says she'll join if they'll save her a bottle. Oh, and the clocks went back this week, eh? Most of us got an extra hour to lie in. The homeless got an extra hour to lie out. And the politicians got an extra hour to lie. Whoa. But what about the EC wanting to ban the Milky Bar kid? Damn shame. Why can't they leave John Major alone? That's all right. But still with outrageous figures, I see the British Telecom chairman got a pay rise of £1,200 a week. Yeah, but don't worry, because the cost has been more than covered by people ringing in to complain about it. Some good news, though. A woman ran a record £2 million on the pools. She says it'll change her life. Now she can afford to buy all her groceries at Marks and Spencer's. Obviously you all shop at Harrods. My mistake. There we are. And I read that a copy of the new NHS charter is to be supplied free to every home in the country. But there is a 3-year waiting list in some areas, you know. But the big story of the week must be the Madrid summit, eh? The Arabs say they want peace at any price, and the Israelis say they can get it for them wholesale.
10: You're listening to the Today program, and the time is exactly 3:45 a.m. Why the hell are we here so early? Oh, no, my mistake. It's actually 7:45. And with me in the studio are two politicians with very different views on the National Health Service in the 90s. Nanette Newbody is the Labour Member of Parliament for East Stour, and Sir Teddy Tollingham is the Tory MP for Warminster. Can I come to you first, Miss Newbody? What exactly...
11: Well, that's just typical, isn't it?
10: I'm sorry?
11: Start off with a socialist point of view. Why don't you? Go on.
10: No,
11: oh, I should.
10: I was...
11: Yes, going... that's the BBC all over, isn't it? Let the Bolshies do all the talking and don't let the Tories get a word in edgeways.
10: I was going to come to you in a moment as soon as I'd heard Nanette's
11: reply. Oh, it's Nanette, is it? Oh, it's Nanette. You know her, do you? I say you know her in the biblical sense, I expect.
10: I...
11: Nanette. Oh, Nanette.
10: I was only being friendly, Teddy.
11: It's Sir Teddy to you, and don't you forget it.
10: Sir Teddy, I'm sorry. Well, let's start with you.
11: Oh, no, you don't. Trying to pin me in a corner, then letting the commies have the last word. Oh, no. Think I was born yesterday, Mr. Blackhead?
10: It's Redhead, actually.
11: I bet it is, yes, you little lefty, you, eh? And what's your first name? I love Kinnock and hope he's going to win the next election, Redhead, is it? Is that it, is it, is it?
7: May I say something, please?
11: My God, are you going to allow this woman to let me finish one single sentence, are you? I think the public heard quite enough of her evil slanders for one day.
7: No, they haven't heard anything from me yet.
11: Now she's called me a liar. Someone wake up the producer and bring him here at once, will you?
10: I don't think she was actually calling you a liar, Sir Teddy.
11: Ah, but you are. That's it, is it? That's it. It's very clear to me who you vote for, Mr. Redhead under the bed.
10: That,
11: oh, yes.
10: That is my private affair.
11: Yes, very much like the one you're obviously having with Miss Nanette, a Newbody. I don't suppose the phrase, no, no, Nanette, gets much airtime in your bedroom, eh?
7: No, I have never had an affair with any man.
11: I knew it. She's a lesbian.
7: No,
11: this is intolerable. It really is. I came here to talk about the NHS and now I'm forced to discuss homosexuality.
10: We haven't discussed anything so far and we're running out of time. Please, can I have just a half a minute from each of you in turn, summarizing your views on the NHS?
11: Very well. Let me get my stopwatch out first. Right. The clock is ticking. 30 seconds each.
10: Would you like to start, Sir Teddy?
11: That's very kind of you, Brian. But on balance, I think perhaps we should risk being labelled old-fashioned and say, ladies first. Do please ask Nanette to begin.
10: Oh, right, I will.
11: And tell the old bag she's got 12 seconds left. I told you the prophecy.
7: What? I can't say what I think of the NHS in 12 seconds.
11: Only 8 seconds now.
7: Oh, now, look, this isn't fair. I might as well not be here.
11: That's true. Your time's up. It's my turn now.
10: I'm sorry, Sir Teddy. I'm sorry, but there really isn't any time for you either. Can you come back after the 8 o'clock news and we'll start again?
11: Absolutely not. I am recording a piece with a proper interviewer.
10: Oh, are you doing the Brian Walden show?
11: Don't be ridiculous. I'm doing the one program left on the BBC where a Conservative MP can get a fair hearing without being interrupted.
10: And what's that?
11: Desert Island Discs.
12: Morning.
11: Morning. Here, you'll never guess what happened to me the other day.
12: What's that?
11: I was out fishing in the harbour, and something caught on the line, and after a titanic struggle, I pulled out...
12: Yes?
11: A Honda motorbike.
12: Well, fancy that. What happened? Did you keep it?
11: No, it was only 50cc, so I threw it back. I'm the boss of British Telecom, and I make 400 grand. Now a nice big rise is planned. 50 more, you understand. I get 50 times as much, you see, as the average BT employee. You would think I was a doctor who'd been slandered. What about those cave paintings of animals that were discovered this week, eh? Experts reckon these primitive daubs of colour are 20,000 years old. About the same age as Barbara Cartland's makeup, eh? But how were these paintings actually created? Headlines turn the clock back to the dawn of time.
13: It ever so humble, there's no place like cave.
14: Hey, Og.
13: Yes, Og.
14: Your missus won't mind us coming back at this hour, will she?
13: No way.
7: Oh, so you finally turned up, eh?
13: Hello, dear.
14: Evening, Mrs. Og.
7: And what time do you call this?
13: The Ice Age, dear.
7: Oh, very funny. You must think I evolved yesterday.
15: Just look at the pair of you, tight and hung over.
14: It's these loincloths, they don't half pinch.
8: Yeah. Well, well, that's why he's got that funny voice, you know.
15: You can forget about dinner. It's been in the fire so long now, it'll be fossilised. I don't know why I bother, honestly, I don't. Where have you been, anyway?
8: Well, Ug and I popped into the Mammoth and Firkin on the way back from hunting, didn't we?
15: Oh, God, I'll tell you, I am so fed up. You never drag me anywhere these days. Why were you drinking so late, anyway?
8: Well, we were celebrating my latest discovery.
14: That's right, we was. Yes, you should be proud of him, Mrs. Ug. He's a genius, he is. He's a genius.
15: Oh, yeah, and what is it this time?
8: He's brilliant. I was just looking at a fallen tree when it hit me.
15: I'll hit you in a minute.
8: No. Listen. I chopped a slice off the end of the trunk where the rings spread out like spokes. Clever, eh?
15: Oh, yeah. What are you going to call that then? The wheel?
8: No, the dartboard.
15: Typical. Another useless discovery. Why can't you invent something worthwhile? Something to brighten this place up. This cave looks as if we keep animals in it.
8: Well, we do keep animals in it.
15: Yeah, and you're one of them. What? Anyway, I've had enough. I'm off to bed, and if this place isn't improved by the morning, you'll wish you were extinct. Good night.
8: Good night, dear, and don't slam... the rock.
14: Oh, dear, she's really cross, Og. What are you going to do now?
8: Well, hang on, I'm getting an idea.
14: Yeah?
8: That's it. Something to brighten up these drab old walls. Come on, Ug, let's get busy.
14: Right.
16: Next morning.
8: Morning, my love.
15: Well, you better have done something good or you don't get any of this breakfast.
8: Never fear, my sweet. Take a look round the cave. What do you think of that?
14: I helped as well, Mrs. Ug. Brilliant, innit, eh? Brilliant, that.
15: What do you mean? Looks exactly the same. What is it you're supposed to have done?
8: God, isn't it obvious, woman? I've decorated our cave with my latest discovery. I shall call it stone cladding.
14: Lovely finish, isn't it?
8: Lovely finish.
15: You useless lump, I'll give you lovely finish.
8: Now, calm down now, dear.
15: This is what I think of your stone cladding.
8: Now, careful, that's my breakfast.
15: Yeah, well, take that. I'm going back to Mother. Goodbye.
14: Oh, lot of crumbs. Look at this mess on your lovely new walls, Og. There's food everywhere.
8: Yeah. All these blobs of colour on the walls. It could be a new discovery.
14: Don't be daft. It's just a lot of squashed vegetables over a layer of rock. What are you going to call that? Cave painting?
8: No. Oven-ready pizza. Come on, I'm starving.
17: Hair of hound and foot of cat.
18: Skin of toad and leg of louse.
17: Wing of bat and eye of newt.
7: Haven't you got anything else?
17: That's all there is on the menu, dear.
18: Take it or leave it.
8: So much for lunch at the BBC canteen. Well, there have been some strange sights around this week, haven't there, eh? Quite apart from Kylie Minogue trying to look sexy. This week, of course, it's Halloween, the one night of the year Andrew Lloyd Webber can go out without people pointing at him. Still with the unpleasant. I've read that a pub landlady has been given 8 pot-bellied pigs. Fancy that, eh? An instant darts team. Oh, did you see that in Russia, vodka is being rationed to 20 bottles for weddings and 40 for funerals. So to have a really good time, you have to get married, then shoot the wife. But still with the bizarre, I see a student at Birmingham University has been given a £14,000 grant to study bubbles. Yes, that's £4,000 for the jacuzzi and £10,000 for the baked beans. That's the one. And a pregnant snooker player will have a midwife standing by at the Ladies' World Championships, eh? After the happy event, instead of wetting the baby's head, they're going to chalk it. The darkest story of the week must be about the police picking up 3 male strippers only wearing their G-strings after their car broke down. They said they tried to hitch a lift, but they kept pointing in different directions.
7: And now, direct from Harry Ramsden's Palm Court Hotel, where they chipped in and battered their place about a bit, bringing their very own version of the week's news, those monocled monologuists, the Southeastern brothers, Kenneth and George.
13: Oh, here we are. There's only a few of us left, you know.
19: Indeed.
13: Yes.
19: Ian Valance is the chairman of our affluent BT. Play the game, you cads.
13: Play the game. His rising wage is classless. Would John Major disagree?
19: Play the game, you cads. Play the game. I had a heavy breather last night.
13: It was probably Valance dragging his loot home, yes.
19: Ringing him with our complaints, with those from Dee to Dorking. Will You Hold was all we got, with background music squawking.
13: So we've decided we'll just let our fingers do the talking.
19: Play the game, you cads. Play the game.

0: Just think of all those extra programs. If they paid their fee, there'd be more cash for Wogan, and with luck, the new DG.
1: And with some help, they'd catch up with the chairman of BT.
2: Play the game, you girls. Play the game. We're trying to connect you.
1: You've been watching. Hello, headlines.
3: Hello?
1: Hello?
3: Hello?
1: Hello?
3: I am that 80-year-old what has just retired after 41 years repairing uniforms at a naval base.
1: Oh, yes, repairing uniforms. And why have you decided to leave now?
3: Sexual harassment.
1: Surely not.
3: Hello?
1: Hello.
3: I get trouble from the sailors in the sewing room.
1: Really?
3: Yes, they buttonhole me.
1: Oh, dear.
3: Yes, and they ask me to run up a little something for them.
1: Yes.
3: And then they try it on.
1: And what do you do?
3: I won't wear it.
1: Hello, hello, can I have your attention, please? Attention, please, please. Firstly, may I welcome you to this, the first World Memory Championship. Or Memoriad, as we like to call it. My name is, Oh, blimey. I'm on the tip of my tongue now, it's gone. What a silly Nana. Ah! Silly Billy. That's it, my name is William Nana. And I am the, I'm the,
4: MC.
1: Thank you, yes, sir. MC for this,
4: evening.
1: Good evening. Firstly, may I welcome you
4: to... You've done that bit.
1: Have I? Oh,
4: yes.
1: Well, anyway, your names will be called out when we require you on stage to demonstrate your powers. In the meantime, why don't you get to know one another over a nice cup of, that hot brown stuff. Good luck, everybody.
5: Oh, my good man, permit me to introduce myself. I am Prunella Prism. Tell me, what feats of memory will you be demonstrating tonight?
6: Your orders, madam. I'm the waiter. Is there anything I can get for you?
5: Oh, no, thank you, no. I'd better have a word with this fine fellow over here. Hello?
1: 0712810240. Hello already.
5: Yes, may I inquire what you're doing?
1: Yeah, I'm memorising all the numbers out of the Alter's Head London telephone directory. 0898-6540, hot steamy nights. Oh, no, that one came out the Sunday Sport, didn't it? I'm sorry. And my name's Bernie Templeman, by the way, but you can call me BT. So what are you doing here?
5: Oh, I recite from memory the entire works of Shakespeare.
1: Don't me.
5: Backwards.
1: You what?
5: I recite the entire works of Shakespeare backwards, e.g. to wit and viz. Question thee, is that be to not or be to?
1: The rest of the competitors quite liked it, didn't they?
5: Yes.
1: Yes.
5: But that was just a soupçon, you understand. I have no wish to peek. Too early.
1: Ah, yes, I quite agree. 0815671.
5: Yes, well, I mustn't interrupt your concentration any longer. Bleed not, we do us prick you if. Oh, it's funny how little snippets suddenly swoop into the foreground, isn't it?
7: I'll do. The name's Reggie Ramsbottom from Rotherham.
5: Evening. Tell me, are you eccentric?
7: No, I always dress like this.
5: Oh, really? And what is that sticking out of your trousers?
7: That's me ferret. That's Roderick, that is. Say hello to the nice lady, Roderick. He likes you. See how his little head rolls from side to side. Oh, sorry, that's not Roderick. No, that's Rosemary, Roderick's lady friend.
5: Oh, how fascinating.
7: Aye.
5: Do you have an extraordinary memory?
7: Oh, aye, lady. I remember things beginning with R.
5: Why?
7: I get a lot of laughs, like that. Regular rhetoric, restoration. You see what I mean?
5: Oh, truly astounding. Oh!
7: What's the matter?
5: Rosemary bit me.
7: Oh, no, that weren't Rosemary.
5: Well, I saw her poke out of your pocket and go straight to my hand. It must have been Roderick, then.
7: It weren't Roderick, either.
5: Oh, my God.
7: It was Rambo. He's an inquisitive little rascal. Come on, Rambo. Let's get you a nice glass of scrumpy. Come on, lad.
1: Excuse me. Is this the gaff where everyone is demonstrating the amazing feats of the memory?
8: That's quite correct, yes.
1: Thank you. It's all right, yes. Mm. It's...
8: Nice crowd, isn't it?
1: It's all right, Gladys. No, I'm not talking to you. No, it's all right. Gladys! Gladys, we're in the right place.
3: Well, I told you we were, but you wouldn't listen. What are we doing here anyway? Matthew Kelly's on tonight, and I like him. I think I prefer him without the beard, though. He's not like that Billy Connolly. He's got a face like a baby's bum, he has, hasn't he?
1: All right, all right. Good luck, excuse the missus, sir. She's an imbecile. Yes. Oi, Gladys. Not you, Gladys.
3: What?
1: Put a sock in it. There's a girl.
3: Oh.
1: So what are you here for, then, Mush?
8: Well, me? Oh,
1: yes,
8: well.
1: You.
8: I'm here to demonstrate a gift that Dame Fortune has bestowed upon me.
1: Oh.
8: Do you know, I can recall from memory the lyric of every single song in Dorothy Squire's repertoire.
3: Are you a friend of Dorothy, then?
1: Funny, I was about to ask the same question.
8: Well, we've never met, actually, Dot and I, but... I heard her sing last week at the Birmingham Hippodrome. I was in Scarborough at the time.
1: Oh,
8: she's a loud woman, but oh, fabulous.
1: Glad, start the car, will you?
8: May I ask what you're doing here?
1: You may, Chunky. Gladys here and myself have memorized all the positions in the Kama Sutra.
8: Oh. Oh, fancy.
1: Yes.
3: We're the number one authority in this country on it, aren't we, Des?
1: And the Kama Sutra. Yes, that is quite correct. Not only do we recall all the positions, sir, we demonstrate them and all.
3: Yes, demonstrate them, yes.
1: Yes.
3: Well, they cancelled a performance of the Chippendales to fit us in at the top eight show tonight, didn't they, Des?
1: Not quite, my little lotus flower, not quite, but... We are in great demand.
8: You know, I'm all agog.
1: I thought you were. You know, when you first walked in.
8: Tell me, how long have you been, demonstrating your amazing power?
1: Well, I think prowess is a more apt word in our case, don't you, Glenn?
3: Oh, definitely. We've been committing these...
8: acts of gross indecency.
1: Oh, no, there's more than 144 of them, Mush, I promise you.
3: Oh.
1: That looks better written down as well, but there we are. No... What she was trying to say, the imbecilic Glad, is... We've been committing these love positions to memory and demonstrating them ever since we picked up the book 10 years ago.
3: Oh, yeah, the church bazaar, that was.
1: Yes.
3: Yeah.
1: A very bizarre bazaar it was, too. And we try to do 20 pages a night.
3: 20 pages, yes, 20 ever pages since we started.
1: And it's very cream crackering, I can tell you that, sir.
3: Yes, it is. He's been in traction at least four times.
8: Well, I'm rendered totally speechless. There's one thing I must ask you, though. I mean, it's a rather delicate question, I'm afraid.
3: You want us to show you number 149?
1: That'd be Gladys, Gladys, get down off your head and put your vest back on, will you?
3: You're absolutely right. I don't want to be too early. What was it you wanted to know?
8: Well, aren't you a little too old to be engaged in such a demanding activity?
1: Old, old. Put this down to our work, Bush. I'm 28 and she's 27.
9: British Rail regrets the lack of toilet facilities on the Exeter to Waterloo line and apologises for any inconvenience caused by the lack of conveniences. Passengers who are inconvenienced may use conveniences at stations en route when convenient. When inconvenient, please wait for more convenient conveniences. Any inconvenience caused to passengers not waiting for convenient conveniences is just rather hard luck. Thank you.
1: What a journey, what a nightmare.
10: what were we to do? There's the wife, me and Reginald, stuck without any loo.
11: I'd had several teas.
10: I'd had 7 pints.
12: I'd had 12. 7 ups.
10: But we found a use for all the empties, cans, bottles and...

0: agony.
1: It was agony.
0: And we failed this last test. So for doing what a family has to, we're under arrest.
2: Finally, Stop Press.
1: A group of men are being employed for the Rugby World Cup to stop streakers getting onto the pitch.
3: They hope to grab them by the turnstiles.
2: Goalkeeper Peter Shilton is falling behind on mortgage repayments.
3: Yes, he's paying the penalty for having no net savings.
1: New satellite pictures of Venus prove it to be a living hell.
3: So they've renamed it Bromley.
2: Adolf Hitler's tie pin failed to reach its reserve price at an auction in Munich.
3: Bidders were scared to put their hands up in case they were recognised.
1: The Royal Bank of Scotland has issued transvestites with separate male and female photo check cards.
3: Now all they've got to do is change the cash dispensers to AC/DC, haven't they?
2: Scientists believe that right-handed people are evolved from a prehistoric creature which had a primitive left ear in its anus.
3: As usual, the scientists have got it arse about face, haven't they?
1: And that's the end of the Stop Press.
3: But I'll be back next week unless the sun calls me smug and boring. So long for now.
4: Those were the news headlines starring Roy Hudd, Chris Emmett and June Whitfield with Peter Marston, the headliners. The announcer was Richard Clegg. Sketches were by Mike Coleman, Richard Stoneman, Jed Parsons, Tony Hare, Peter Hickey, Les Rowley and Tony Wheatley, Wendy Gray, Jerry Godin, Jenny Maynard, Sid Wright, Nick R. Thomas, Richard Parker and Tony Farrer, with songs by Richard Quick and Jeremy Brown. Additional lines by Dave Dixon, John Holland, Faye Dickinson, Robert Linford, Simon Marsh, Bill Smith, Alan Hay, Noel Reed, Pete Sargent and Dennis McHale, Oleg Stepanyuk and Ivan Shakespeare.
3: All of whom claim never to have been in Ohio with our producer,
4: Dirk Maggs.

0: Oh, Doris, love. Not now.
1: It's all right, Bert. That survey says half Britain's women have made love in the back of a car.
0: Yeah, I know, Doris, love, but not now.
1: Oh, come on, Bert. Why not?
0: Because the lights have changed to green.

0: Hold it. 15 seconds from now, you'll see the picture he just took. 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

Yes, it's the Irene Dunne, Fred McMurray Show. Starring Irene Dunne as Susan Armstrong, owner and editor of the Hillsdale Morning Star, and Fred McMurray as George Harvey, the paper's ace reporter. 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

0: What time is it, George?
1: 4:15, Susan. Train's due any minute.
0: Frankly, George, this is one visit I'm not looking forward to.
1: Good old Emily. Never a dull moment. What is it with her this time?
0: Her mother and father are anxious to break up some silly little romance she's having. Personally, I think they're taking it much too seriously.
1: Well, we'll soon find out. I hear the train coming.
2: Emily's not here yet.
0: Why, Sammy, joining the welcoming committee?
2: I hope you don't mind, Miss Armstrong. I've always had a soft spot for Emily.
1: Doesn't Emily consider you a little young for her, Sammy?
2: That was her last visit. I'm 2 months older now.
1: No.
0: Well, here it comes. Do you see her, George?
1: No. Oh, yeah. Yeah, there she is, up by that car ahead there.
0: Emily! Emily, over here, Emily.
1: She sees us.
3: Cousin Susan. Oh, how definitely sweet of you to meet me.
0: How are you, Emily?
3: Oh, fine. And George. Dear, good George.
1: Nice to see you, Emily.
2: Hi, Emily.
3: And faithful little Sammy. He remembered me.
2: Who could ever forget?
3: Of course, you realize, Cousin Susan, that my family sending me here is simply a futile gesture.
0: A futile gesture?
3: A forced separation will never change my feeling toward Peter, never. We're definitely engaged.
0: Engaged? Oh, really, Emily?
3: Engaged. I consider him the most sophisticated, handsome, thoroughly fine man I ever met.
1: Why, Emily, do you mean that all is over between you and me?
2: And how about me?
3: George, dear, and sweet little Sammy, I know this is hard on you. But I know you both respect me enough as a person to honor the way I feel. Try to look upon me as a sister.
1: Well, I'll try, Emily. I mean, sis. Take your bags.
0: The car's over here, Emily.
2: I'll never look upon her as a sister. Never.

0: good morning, Mr. Harvey.
1: Oh, good morning, Patience.
0: Come in.
1: Thanks. Miss Armstrong up?
0: Just finishing breakfast, Mr. Harvey. You knew where to find her.
1: Oh, good morning, Susan.
2: Oh, hello, George.
1: Well, how is Sister Emily this morning?
2: I thought I heard her getting up a few minutes ago.
1: Hmm. Hey, about this so-called engagement, you don't think it's serious?
2: No, I don't think so, George. But she does seem to have a gift for getting herself involved with older men, as you recall.
1: Oh, now, Susan, I was entirely innocent.
2: I know.
1: How old do you think this Peter Andrews is? Any idea?
2: I don't know. I thought it better not to discuss the subject last night. Maybe a good night's rest will make the engagement less definite.
1: Ah, I guess you're right, Susan. Little change, a different perspective. These things blow over pretty quickly at her age.
2: I hope so. Because in a sense, she's my responsibility now.
3: Good morning, Cousin Susan. And dear George.
1: Dear good George. That's better.
2: Sleep well, Emily?
3: As well as one could expect when one is torn from the arms of one's fiancé.
2: Emily.
3: I feel it only fair to warn you, Cousin Susan. I am not unpacking my bag.
1: Well, Emily, won't your things get a little wrinkled?
3: Courageous, resourceful. Peter will come for me and find me.
2: Emily, make up your mind to it. This Peter Andrews is not coming looking for you, so go upstairs and unpack.
3: I could have expected more understanding, Cousin Susan. But I don't hold it against you. Not knowing Peter, dear, you couldn't possibly know the depths of our passion. Farewell, George.
1: Hmm? Oh, farewell, Emily, farewell. Well.
2: George, do you think this could be more serious than we thought?
1: The engagement? No, of course not, Susan. I know Emily, and I know that this...
0: Oh, Miss Susan, this just came, a telegram.
2: Telegram? Oh, from whom?
0: Well, I don't know, Miss Susan. I held it up to the light, but couldn't see a thing. Here.
2: Can't imagine. Oh.
1: What is it, Susan?
2: From Emily's mother. Peter Andrews left city last night. Have reason to believe he might be coming to find Emily. Please take every possible step to prevent their getting together. Joe.
1: Well, what do you know? Now, don't worry, Susan. I'll think of something. How about chaining her to the bed?
2: Oh, now, be serious, George.
1: I thought I was.
0: There's an early morning train, Miss Susan. If he left last night, he might be here even now.
2: George, look, you go down to the paper. Let me know if you hear anything. I'd better stay right here with Emily.
1: All right, Susan, all right. And don't worry. Now.
2: Don't worry. Suppose she runs off with this Peter Andrews. What am I going to tell her mother and father?
1: You haven't lost a daughter. You have just gained a son.
2: George!

0: Good morning. Is Miss Armstrong in?
1: Nobody's in yet. Anything I can do for you?
0: Well, what I really wanted was Miss Armstrong's address.
1: Why?
0: Well, there's a girl visiting her and...
1: Aha!
0: Hmm?
1: I wonder what she sees in you.
0: Emily, you know her?
1: I'm one of her dearest friends.
0: Well, then you don't mind giving me her address.
1: I'd rather die.
0: Look, I'm appealing to you as a fellow man. My father might be coming after me. I'm pretty sure he is, and I haven't got much time.
1: That's very heartbreaking.
0: But you...
2: Good morning, Sammy. Oh, who's your friend?
1: Mr. Harvey. This is Emily's fiancé, Mr. Andrews.
2: No.
1: He wants her address.
0: It's a matter of life and death, Mr. Harvey.
2: Look, Peter, why don't you just go on home? Emily will be back in a few weeks.
0: Never. Though the world may strive to keep us apart, love shall conquer all. Good day, Mr. Harvey.
2: Well...
1: Emily's a nice girl, Mr. Harvey, but she lacks taste. Why choose him when she could have me?
2: It's a hard choice for any girl, Sammy. I'd better call Miss Armstrong and warn her that Lochinvar is in town.
1: What could she see in him, Mr. Harvey? What?
2: Well, women look at these things differently than men, Sammy. To a woman, he might be mature, sophisticated, utterly charming.
1: I think I'll stop working so hard on my personality. If it's all blind chance, I'm just as well off the way I am.

0: Yes?
1: Miss Armstrong?
0: That's right.
1: May I come in, Miss Armstrong? My name is Andrews. Peter Andrews.
0: Certainly. Come right in. Peter Andrews? You're Peter Andrews?
1: You've heard of me, then, from Emily.
0: Well, yes. I mean, no. No, indeed.
1: You are Emily's cousin.
0: Emily? Cousin? Yes, I am.
1: Oh, good. And may I come in and sit down? Is she here?
0: Who?
1: Little Emily.
0: No. She's not here, Mr. Andrews.
1: Expecting her back?
0: Well, that's hard to say.
1: But she has been here.
0: Has been here? Oh, yes. For Christmas, 2 years ago, or was it three?
1: Oh, I see. Well, apparently, I've been the victim of some wrong information, so I won't go into the details of
0: why... Mr. Andrews, just what is your feeling toward Emily?
1: Well, I'm very fond of little Emily. Very fond indeed. You might call it a kind of parental feeling.
0: If you'll excuse me, Mr. Andrews, I'm very busy this morning.
1: Oh, of course. And if you'll permit me to say it, Miss Armstrong, I'm...

0: Bruce, I'm very busy this morning.
1: Oh, of course. And if you'll permit me to say it, Miss Armstrong, I'm not altogether sorry some wrong information brought us together.
0: And just what do you mean by that?
1: Just that when one encounters such charm and beauty, one doesn't pass silently by without paying tribute.
0: Do you think you're just a little encumbered to be going around paying tribute?
1: Encumbered? Well, I've been a widower for 15 years, if that's what you're referring to, Miss Armstrong.
0: That's not what I'm referring to, and you know it. Goodbye, Mr. Andrews.
1: Not goodbye, Miss Armstrong. Just till we meet again. And we shall. Utterly charming. But I had no idea in the world what she was talking about.

0: Will there be anything else, Miss Susan?
1: I don't think so, Patience. Finished, George?
2: I'll finish, Susan. Wonderful dinner, Patience.
3: Excellent, Patience. I enjoyed it. As much as a woman in my position could, of course.
4: Oh, of course.
1: Shall we go in the other room, all? I want to have a little talk with you, Emily.
3: Oh, certainly, Cousin Susan.
1: Now, I think you might as well know, Emily, that, Peter Andrews was here today.
3: Here? Today? And you didn't tell me?
1: I had good reason.
2: He stopped in at the paper, too.
3: Oh, then you both met him. Isn't he utterly captivating?
2: Well...
1: Unfortunately, yes.
2: Huh?
1: Emily, there are some things I have to say to you. Your age, to begin with.
3: 17.
1: 16, barely. And although you could be considered very attractive...
2: Yes, indeed.
3: Thank you, George.
1: Mentally, you're a long way from the maturity necessary to... Well, to even think of a man like Peter Andrews.
2: Oh, I don't know, Susan.
1: Please, George. I met him today.
2: Well, so did I.
1: In any case, Emily,
3: In any case, you don't want me to see him, is that it?
1: Emily.
3: Cousin Susan, no matter what you or the world may do, Peter and I belong positively to one another. And sooner or later, we shall find each other like Damon and Pythias. Good night.
2: Emily, Damon and Pythias were men, you know.
3: George, you too have turned against me. Peter, we have only each other.
1: Well, you were certainly a big help, George.
2: Well, Susan, she couldn't be serious about this Peter character. It's nothing to worry about at all.
1: I utterly fail to understand how you can sit there and calmly say there's
2: all
1: nothing...
2: All right. Much against my better judgment, Susan, I'll step in and settle this thing.
1: How?
2: Well, it's simple. I'll explain to poor old Pete that Emily has reverted to her former flame.
1: Not you, George.
2: Me. It won't be strictly true, of course, but I think Peter will accept it.
1: Why should he?
2: Well, for one reason, Susan, why shouldn't he? Why shouldn't he?
1: George.
2: All right. Put yourself in Emily's place. Which of us would you prefer? Which?
1: Now, George, I only
2: meant... It's quite all right, Susan. If that's the type you prefer, it's perfectly all right with me. But just remember, I've seen him.
1: George.
2: Maybe I should have taken a closer look.

0: And now back to our two stars, Irene Dunne and Fred McMurray, and the second act of our story. Right now, it's a pretty complicated story. Since Susan thinks her young cousin Emily has fallen under the spell of mature, handsome Peter Andrews. Actually, it's Peter Andrews Jr. that Emily is involved with. But, well, anyway, Susan and George are a good bet to complicate things a little more before they get straightened out.
1: My dear friend, Emily, Mr. Harvey.
2: Sammy, Emily is about to become engaged to someone else, although she doesn't know it. Miss Armstrong is afraid of this affair with Peter Andrews being serious, so I'm about to step in.
1: How?
2: I just tell him that I've taken his place in Emily's heart. He thereupon

0: One takes off like a bird, and everyone is happy.
1: It's bound to lead to other complications, Mr. Harvey.
0: That's where you're wrong, Sammy. The idea is absolutely for... Here he comes.
2: Mr. Harvey, are you a reporter on this paper?
0: That I am, Peter, that I am.
2: I've got a story for you, Mr. Harvey. A fiancée is being kept from her fiancé practically by force in this town.
0: No.
2: In gross violation of the Bill of Rights and the Constitution, Emily is being held virtual prisoner. And I demand that the world shall know and judge.
0: Pete, old boy, were you aware of the fact that Emily is slightly, shall we say, fickle in her affections?
2: That's not true. We've been practically engaged for practically 2 weeks.
0: Nevertheless, old man, another has entered her life. An old flame has been rekindled.
2: No.
1: It's practically a forest fire.
0: Please, Sammy.
2: I demand to know who it is.
0: I'm sorry, my boy. Neither of us wanted to hurt you in any way.
2: No. You? You mean now Emily's engaged to you?
0: Engaged? Well, I would...
1: He was bigger than both of them.
0: Sammy, please.
2: This could very well ruin my whole life.
0: Oh, I wouldn't say that, Peter.
2: Oh, perfidy. Thy name is woman.
0: Worked like a charm, eh, Sammy? A little ingenuity and these problems can be solved like nothing
3: George,
0: at all.
3: Dear, dear George.
0: Emily, where did you come from?
3: I came in the back way, dear George, and I heard all.
0: All? Well, you see, Emily, I was just...
3: Oh, isn't it the most thrilling thing in the world, George?
0: What?
3: You and me. Engaged.
0: Engaged? Oh, now, Emily, wait. Wait, just a minute. Hold everything.
3: Won't Cousin Susan be surprised when she hears the news?
0: Susan? Well, Emily, we mustn't tell Susan, or... I'll tell her sometime, but not you.
3: I understand, dear George, and I respect you for it.
0: Well, that's something, but as far as our being engaged...
3: Oh, it's Emily, our secret, George. Our hidden, beautiful secret.
1: I won't tell a soul.
0: Sammy, I... How did I get into this thing?
1: That's not the thing to worry about, Mr. Harvey.
0: No?
1: The tough one is, how are you going to get out?
4: Has Emily gone out, Miss Susan?
5: Well, after all, I couldn't lock her in, Patience. It can only go so far.
4: You can go a little farther, Miss Susan.
5: What do you mean?
4: This Peter Andrews, I get the idea he might possibly be interested in you if you'd give him just a very small amount of encouragement.
5: Patience? Why, couldn't I? Really couldn't.
4: Well, she's your cousin, not mine.
5: The door. Do you think it might be?
4: If it is, shall I let him in?
5: Well...
4: I'll let him in.
6: How do you do? Is Miss Armstrong at home?
4: Oh, well, she certainly is, and you're Mr. Andrews. Come in.
6: Thank you, but you knew my name.
4: Well, Miss Armstrong has been telling me about you.
6: Oh?
4: She's right in there.
6: Miss Armstrong.
5: Well, Mr. Andrews. Come in, sit down.
6: Thank you. Thank you very much. Is it Emily at home?
5: Well, as a matter of fact, she isn't. You're disappointed?
6: As a matter of fact, no. I guess I was just using Emily as a pretext for coming. You don't mind?
5: Well, I...
6: Good. Then we won't have to discuss Emily at all.
5: Don't you think we should?
6: Miss Armstrong, may I be perfectly frank with you?
5: Please do.
6: Since I came here yesterday and met you, the reason for my originally coming to Hillsdale has assumed less and less importance. Would you be surprised if I asked to call on you again very soon?
5: Mr. Andrews, nothing about you could surprise me in any way at all.
6: Really? Shall we say, tonight?
5: Tonight. But let's keep it strictly between us, shall we?
6: Oh, I much prefer it that way. Much.
5: I should imagine.
6: Hmm? Oh, well, until tonight.
5: Until tonight.
6: Goodbye.
5: Goodbye. Well... At least I'll be keeping him out of trouble. Or will I?

0: Susan, I'll say. Susan, I was entirely blameless. I was a puppet of fate, and what happened was...
1: Oh, I'm sorry. I hurt you?
2: Oh, not a bit. You?
0: No, not at all. I guess I had something else in my mind.
2: That's funny. So did I.
0: Sorry.
2: Well, I'll have to concentrate more, I guess.
0: Yes, me too. What am I laughing about? He came out of Susan's house. Susan? Susan, are you at home?
3: Oh, goodness, George. Couldn't you wait for me to open the door?
0: I'm sorry, Susan. Did a man just leave here?
3: A man? What kind of man?
0: Don't evade the question, Susan. Not that I'm jealous, Susan, but when a stranger leaves here in the middle of the day and you refuse to tell who he is...
3: George, you know who he is. Peter Andrews.
0: Peter? That is the most ridiculous story I ever heard in my life.
3: What?
0: Not that I care one bit who it was, Susan, but you might have made up a better story than that. I just left Peter Andrews at the paper.
3: The paper? What was he doing there?
0: Well, he... Well, never mind. The point is, Susan, who was the man that just
3: George,
0: left...
3: George, are you asking these silly questions just to cover up something you've done? Are you?
0: Me cover up something? Me? My life is an open book, Susan, and I don't mind...
4: George, dear. You're here, and you told Cousin Susan.
0: I...
3: Told me what, Emily?
4: Why, about our engagement, of course.
3: Whose engagement?
0: You see, Susan...
4: George's engagement to me. Isn't it just too perfectly wonderful?
0: Susan, I...
3: Well, so your life is an open book, is it, George?
0: Well, actually, the whole thing
3: and
0: is just a...
3: And what sordid chapter are you engaged in writing now?
0: Susan, you don't believe
3: it. Oh, yes, I do. You're leaving, George?
0: Well, I...
4: Oh, did I say something wrong?
0: Well, I think somebody did. Don't push,
3: and
0: Susan.
3: You can
0: go
3: to your room, Emily, and you can consider your engagement over.
4: Is there something the matter with me? I'm losing more fiancés.
5: Is Mr. Harvey here? I changed my mind. I came back.
6: Mr. Andrews, Mr. Harvey is busy. And what did you come back for?
5: I can't give her up without a struggle. Emily, I'm going to fight for her.
6: Mr. Harvey's already fighting with Miss Armstrong. He hasn't got time to fight you, too.
5: Fighting with Miss Armstrong? What about?
6: I can't figure it out, but partly about you. You know, there must be more to you than meets the eye.
5: But I've never even met Miss Armstrong.
6: What?
5: My father tells me she's very nice, but
6: Your father? He's here in town? What's his name?
5: The same as mine, Peter Andrews. Only he's senior and I'm junior, of course.
6: It figures. You know, I'm beginning to get the plot.
5: What plot?
6: Never mind. But why don't you and your father both show up at Miss Armstrong's tonight?
5: Why?
6: Well, Mr. Harvey will be there, and Emily, and it might prove kind of interesting.
5: Well, all right. But you can warn Mr. Harvey. I'll fight for her, and I'll use violence if necessary.
6: Sure. Poor Mr. Harvey. Always the best of intentions, but universally misunderstood.

0: Good evening, Mr. Harvey. Miss Armstrong's in the living room.
1: Oh, good, Patience. I'll go right in and...
0: She's with Miss Emily.
1: Oh. Well, the time has come for a showdown, Patience. I'll go in anyway.
0: Good luck, Mr. Harvey.
1: Good evening, Susan. Emily?
2: Why, dear, dear George.
0: What brings you here, dear George?
1: I've determined to have a showdown, Susan. We'll straighten things out once and for all.
0: Well, that would be a novelty.
2: But Cousin Susan...
0: Excuse me, Miss Susan. Mr. Peter Andrews is here.
1: Uh-huh. Now, Susan, now we'll explode your story about Peter Andrews being the man I saw leaving the house this afternoon. Show him in, Patience.
0: Somehow I feel just like a bailiff. In here, Mr. Andrews.
3: Emily. Emily, I've come back.
2: Well, that's very nice of you, Peter, but really...
0: Who is this?
3: I'm Peter Andrews, Miss Armstrong.
2: What?
1: Uh-huh. Your story isn't standing up very well, is it, Susan?
0: George, excuse me once again, Miss Susan. Another gentleman, the one who was here this afternoon.
2: Oh, well, show him in.
1: Wait, Patience. I'll give you one last chance, Susan. Before he comes in, tell us his name. His real name.
0: I told you, George. Peter Andrews.
1: Stubborn to the end, eh? All right. You leave me no choice. Show him in, Patience.
0: Yes, Your Honor. Mr. Harvey.
4: Well, good evening, all. I see we're...
1: Wait. Hold it. Would you give us your name, sir? Your true name?
4: Certainly. Peter Andrews.
1: A likely story.
2: George. Just let him go, Emily. Whatever happens, he deserves it.
1: My case, Susan, is closed. I know not what end is to be served by this feeble deception, but...
3: What's he talking about, Father?
4: I'm as confused as you are, son.
1: And, well, you might be, for... Father. Son.
2: George, this is quite apparently Mr. Andrews Sr. and Mr. Andrews Jr.
4: Correct. And may I ask who you are, sir?
1: You don't know?
4: No.
1: Well, is there any way we could leave it that way?
2: Oh, George.
4: Oh, wait a minute. Miss Armstrong, you didn't know there were two of us. You thought that Emily and I were...
1: Well, it was a simple mistake. It could happen to anyone. But why does it always have to happen to me?

0: Susan, you know something?
1: Know what, George?
0: You were just as mistaken about this whole affair as I was, but I'm the one who ends up looking ridiculous. Why is that?
1: Well, couldn't that be due to the fact that I didn't act like a prosecuting attorney?
0: Well, it might be that you just don't care as much as I do.
1: Why, George, that's the nicest thing you've said to me all week. Of course I care.
0: How about a little proof on account?
1: All right. There.
0: Thank you.
1: George.
0: Hmm?
1: Does this mean we're engaged?
0: What? Engaged? Well, not that I wouldn't like to be, Emily. I mean, Susan,
1: oh,
0: but...
1: Oh, George.
0: Hmm?
1: I wasn't serious.
0: Oh. Well, I... with women, you never know, you know.
2: Irene Dunne and Fred McMurray will be back next week in another exciting comedy adventure in the gay new series, Bright Star. This is Wendell Niles inviting you to join us then.

0: Once upon a time there was an engineer.
1: Choo-choo Charlie was his name, we hear.
0: He had an engine and he sure had fun. He used good and plenty candy to make it

0: Bring out the Branston. Because the crisp vegetables and the one and only tangy sauce in Branston pickle bring out the best in your food.
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6: Now, come on down off there, darling.
7: I ain't doing nothing.
6: You're liable to tell your good dad.
7: Hello.
6: You see, Hewitt? I told you you'd do that.
7: Ain't you going to talk to me?
6: For a little thing like that? Oh, kids will be kids. Nothing can disturb the equanimity of the world's most patient father. But I wish that bus would come before you push that building over.
7: Oh, look,
6: Mom. Oh, good. Now, remember how old you are.
7: Don't you know?
6: Yes, old. But on buses, you are not quite sick.
7: Daddy.
6: What?
7: I've been not quite sick for 3 years. Then I've been not quite 7.
6: Now, don't start that, Smith. You know very well that on all public conveyances, general utilities, and sundry places of amusement, you have a ceiling age. Now, act young.
7: All right.
6: I said young, not imbecilic. All right. Get inside the... 20 cents, please. No, my friend. 15 cents. 5, you see.
8: Oh, yeah? How old are you, little girl?
6: She's not quite 6.
8: I didn't know a few, bub.
6: How old are you, little girl?
8: What is she, a moron?
6: No. Stop acting like that and tell the gentleman how old you are.
7: Oh,
6: on the level?
7: No, I'm Becky.
8: 20 cents, please, Bob. Peasant.
7: Did I do all right, Daddy?
6: It is time for the bus number. Now, come on, let's see if we can find a seat.
7: I see lots of seats, Daddy.
6: You do?
7: Yeah. But there's people sitting in them.
6: Very good.
7: Can I start it?
6: No, but that's how I won the title most patient fan. Oh, look, there's a couple of seats. Robin. Oh. Now sit quietly and let me read my paper.
7: All right, Daddy. Hold up.
6: Look, what are you doing?
7: Who's happened to my liver?
6: Oh,
8: all the asinine things. Whatever gave you that idea?
7: Not fine up there. It says, wake up your lazy liver.
8: Now stop that. Just keep quiet and let me read my paper.
7: All right. Daddy.
8: Oh, what?
7: Why'd that man get up over there?
8: Which man?
7: That one. He got up and he's standing there.
8: Oh, he gave a piece to the lady.
7: Why?
8: Because it's customary for a gentleman to give a seat to a lady.
7: Why?
8: What?
7: There's a lady standing right in front of us.
8: No, must we talk so much?
7: No, come on, Tom.
8: All right, but don't disturb anybody.
7: Mother, in those heart-to-heart talks with Mary Jane, do you tell her about subjects? The newer, cleaner, quicker, lighter, purer, neater,
8: no.
7: Lisa?
8: Read to yourself if you have to read.
7: Okay. Men, do you lie awake at night? Do you stare at the ceiling and perspire? If so, there is only one way to get quick relief. Go to sleep.
8: Now, where does it say that?
7: Your dad and I made him up.
8: No, why don't you surprise me? And be nice today.
7: I got a surprise for you, Daddy.
8: Oh, good.
7: You know what it is? It's a present.
8: A present?
7: Yes. I got it because I love my little daddy.
8: Why, look. You've got a beautiful watch.
7: Oh, ain't it pretty?
8: Oh, you little darling. And look, there's an inscription on it.
7: Read it, Daddy.
8: Let me get it in the light. To Harry from Beatrice, 1926. 1926. Harry? Beatrice? Look, where did you get this one?
7: How did that man stop it?
8: Don't you know that's a crime? How am I going to let him know I've got it?
7: Leave it to me. Oh, Harry.
9: Huh? What?
7: What time is it?
9: Why, it's my watch. It's been stolen.
7: Give it back to him, Daddy.
9: Daddy, what? Wait a minute. There's no need to get excited, old man. My little girl playfully took it out of your pocket.
10: Well, playfully put it back.
9: Here you are. Now, sir, what do you think of that? Well?
7: How's Bertie?
9: No. I meant you to tell the gentleman you are tired.
7: If I tell him I'm sorry, can I go look out of the other window?
9: Yes.
7: I'm sorry. Down home.
10: Well, you seem to have pretty good control over the child, at that.
9: Well, why shouldn't I? I don't like to brag, but you're looking at the man who just received an award for his extreme patience and understanding of children.
10: No kidding. They get prizes for that?
9: Well, they do in exceptional cases like mine.
10: They say, can I ask you something, Bud?
9: Oh, sure.
10: How do you manage it? I've got three kids of my own, beautiful little kids. But before I'm in the house 5 minutes, I'm ready to throttle.
9: Ah, but doesn't it all seem worthwhile when one of the little darlings sits on your knee and you look down into his face?
10: Brother, when I got a kid over my knee, I ain't looking at his face.
9: My friend, it's obvious that you don't use the scientific approach. You must understand children and anticipate the workings of their minds.
10: Yeah, what mind? All they do is hound me with questions. I ain't a bad father. I'm human. I answer the first question, they ask me a second one. I answer the second, they ask me a third. I answer the third, they ask me the first one again.
9: And that's where you must employ patience.
10: Patience, my eye. Nobody can hold his temper.
9: I didn't receive this award for my beautiful legs.
10: Well, and there's only one answer. Your kid don't ask questions.
9: Oh, she doesn't, eh? Why, she can ask more questions than 10 seconds. Oh, Snoop, come over here.
7: Yes, Daddy.
9: Look out the window.
7: I am.
9: What do you see out there?
7: A horse.
9: Well, isn't there anything you want to know about a horse?
7: No.
9: Please? Quiet. Give her a chance to warm up. Look. Do you know how many legs a horse has?
7: Four.
9: Well, what about a horse's eyes?
7: They're Daddy, you must have seen a horse before.
9: Yes, I've seen it.
10: See, I told you. You just don't ask questions.
9: Oh, it's just a mood, I tell you. A crazy mood. Oh, this will do it. Look, Johnny. Do you know that a horse has two hind legs and four legs in front?
7: Yes. You call me that last week.
10: Patient father, huh? You're a fraud. Why, this child's an angel compared to mine. She doesn't know what a question is.
9: Good day, sir. Come on, sir. This is where we're getting off.
7: It ain't not you, Daddy.
9: Never mind. Come on.
10: Shine up your medal tonight, fraud.
9: Oh. Well, hurry, hurry. Come on, get up.
7: You going to the movies, Daddy?
9: We'll walk the rest of the way. I just want to talk to you.
7: Go ahead, Daddy.
9: Listen, you little imp. Most of the time, you're driving me batty with questions. Once in my life, I want you to ask them, and you double-cross me.
7: Who?
9: You. Didn't you realize I was trying to prove something to that man?
7: When?
9: That man I was talking to.
7: When?
9: Just 2 minutes ago, I was talking to a man on the bus.
7: You were?
9: Yes.
7: What was his name?
9: Harry!
7: Harry who?
9: That's just it. You know what I'm going to do?
7: What?
9: I'm going to take back that medal.
7: Why?
9: Because I don't deserve it.
11: Nookie's been complaining of a pain in her leg for 3 days, and Daddy has coaxed her into this visit. They're waiting for the doctor. Let's listen.
7: Hi.
9: Yes, Nookie?
7: Hello, doctor.
9: She's in another room getting a patient. She'll be in here in a few minutes.
7: What's the matter?
9: There's the doctor's instruments.
7: Is he going to play?
9: They're not music instruments, Nookie. They're used for making examinations.
7: Who uses them, Daddy?
9: The doctor.
7: That's her?
9: To find out if people are sick.
7: What people?
9: The people who come here.
7: Why do they come here?
9: Because they're sick.
7: Then why doesn't he
9: need
7: those
9: instruments? To make sure.
7: Don't the people know?
9: No.
7: Why?
9: Because a lot of people only imagine they're sick when they're really not. And a lot of other people think they're very healthy and they find out they're terribly sick. So when you feel good, you may be sick. And when you feel sick, you may be very healthy.
7: How do you feel about it?
9: I feel fine.
7: Because you're sick?
9: No. I'm in perfect health and I want you to be the same. That's why I brought you to the doctor.
7: Is he going to examine me?
9: Yes.
7: Where?
9: All over.
7: It only hurts me all over.
9: I know it doesn't, but you've had a pain in your leg for 3 days, and it might be caused by your tonsils.
7: Where is that?
9: In your throat.
7: Hmm?
9: Your leg may hurt on account of your throat.
7: Does it flat hurt me on account of my leg?
9: Of course not.
7: Why?
9: How do I know? It just doesn't, that's all. Now, don't go too close to that instrument, please.
7: All right. What's one funny-looking kind of
9: cone? Well, they're not ice cones, but they're stethoscopes.
7: I want a daddy.
9: What for?
7: I want a poor ice man.
9: I told you they have nothing to do with ice. The doctor's used that stethoscope on you before.
7: Has he?
9: Yes, certainly. And you know what he does with it, too. He puts one end at each ear, and then what happens?
7: The ice man carries in a light.
9: No, it's like a telephone. The doctor puts those things in his ears and listens to your cardiac reaction. Oh, what's the matter?
7: I want a
9: dog. The cars are home. They're going to wait for the doctor. Oh, there's nothing to be afraid of. The doctor won't hurt you. He's known you ever since you were born.
7: Oh.
9: Well, he just happened to be there when you arrived.
7: Where?
9: Right here in California.
7: Was I born in California?
9: Oh, yes.
7: Where was you born?
9: In Denver.
7: Where was Mommy born?
9: Mommy was born in New York.
7: We want to be all get together.
9: I don't know. And stop pushing those dials.
7: I want to turn on the radio.
9: Oh, that's not a radio. It's an X-ray machine.
7: What's it for?
9: It's a very expensive medical machine for making pictures.
7: Oh, no.
9: Now, what for?
7: I want to see Shirley Temple.
9: Oh, it doesn't make moving pictures. It takes pictures of the inside of your body so the doctor can tell you what's wrong.
7: What's inside my body, Daddy?
9: Oh, a lot of things. To begin with, there's a large number of bones in your body. Did you know that?
7: Mm-hmm.
9: Well, how did you know?
7: Because I'm starting to clump.
9: Oh, I'm not talking about those bones. I mean the skeleton. Well, there's a skeleton standing right there in the corner. Well, what are you laughing at? You have one of those things inside of you. Now what are you howling about? I have got one. Everyone has a skeleton inside of him.
7: Who does that one belong to?
9: All right. Well, that skeleton belongs to the doctor.
7: How did he get it out?
9: He didn't get it out. He had it made for him in a medical supply house.
7: Don't he like it?
9: Of course he likes it.
7: Well, I don't know.
9: Never mind that. That's just an imitation skeleton that tells the doctor what's the matter with the patient.
7: The skeleton tells the doctor what's the matter with his patient?
9: Yes.
7: He
12: That's not what I mean at all. The doctor consults this skeleton just to make comparisons. And when he wants to find out other things about the body, he looks at this chart here with all the muscles.
7: Mm-hmm.
12: The human anatomy is very intricate.
7: Mm-hmm.
12: And you should try and learn something about it. Why, even in school they teach you about the five senses.
7: Yes?
12: The five senses. You know what the five senses are, don't you?
7: Mm-hmm.
12: No. They're the sense of touch, taste, smell, sight, and hearing. And there's a separate organ for each one.
7: About that.
12: Well, you tell me what they are.
7: Hmm?
12: Go on. You see with your visual organ. You hear with your hearing organ.
7: I smell with my nose organ.
12: Yes.
7: I feel my hand over
12: my mouth. Oh, well. Wish that doctor would hurry. Well, a few minutes, miss. I want to wait for the doctor. I'll just sit still. Look. I told you not to touch that X-ray machine.
7: All right, darling. What's the little hand up
12: there? Look. Turn that thing off! Turn it off!
7: You still
12: want to
7: wait for the doctor,
12: Bobby? Oh. Yes, you. We are going to wait for the doctor. And you're going to tell him exactly what happened. Here he comes now. What was that? Good heavens, what happened to my X-ray? Doctor, my little girl here will tell you the truth. Go ahead, sir.
7: Huh?
12: Well, who broke this $5,000 machine? Tell him exactly what happened, sir.
7: All right. My daughter was trying to take a picture of Charlie's back.
12: What?
7: And the skeleton jumped on his back.
12: Oh!
7: So Bobby got mad and took the machine to pieces.
12: Oh. I'm going out to get a policeman.
7: Get a doctor, too.
12: What for?
7: My daddy's phone.
13: Well, come along, Snoke. We'll try to make ourselves presentable for the great Charles Harding Blair.
14: While you're at it, you might glance through those books on the table.
13: Books?
14: Yes, Mr. Blair's books. He wrote them. But at least you can do a glance through them so you'll have some basis for dinner table conversation.
13: Oh, Vera, this is going too far.
14: It is not.
7: Read me about China.
13: Very well, I'll just read something at random.
14: All right.
13: Traveling in our little skiff down the Yangtze River,
14: yeah,
13: we suddenly came upon a large building. The reader will never guess what it was.
7: Maybe it was a Yankee Stadium.
13: Very funny.
7: Yeah, so funny.
13: Do you mind if I continue reading?
7: Please do.
13: Very well. The reader will never guess what it was, although Oolong, my number one boy, made a feeble pun about the building, saying it might be the Yankee Stadium. All right. Africa, the material.
7: Mm-hmm.
13: Chapter 3.
7: Yeah.
13: Although it was pitch dark out, I suddenly called a halt as I instinctively realized we had reached the banks of the Nyanza River. We set camp early the following day and made our way down the Nyanza to Ngozi in the Kata region.
7: What's the matter, Daddy?
13: Nothing, that's what it says here.
7: Oh, I thought the teeth were slipping.
13: The third day out, Grep, my number one boy, sighted the Ngozi escarpment.
7: That must be him.
13: Huh?
14: Lancelot, look, it's Mr. Blair. Take up his room, hurry. Here's a comb, Lancelot. Comb your hair.
7: What hair? Oh, dear, I'm so excited. I don't even know my own name.
13: Well, it's not Richard. Open the door.
14: Oh, be still, my heart. Mr. Blair, I take it. So nice to see you. Come in, won't you?
15: You are Mrs. Higgins?
14: Yes.
15: And who, pray, is this?
14: This is my daughter.
15: My advice to you, madam, is not to take her to Africa in the open season. I've hunted things that look better than that.
14: Well, I know she's not pretty, but she's very bright.
13: And well-mannered.
15: And this?
14: My husband, Mr. Higgins.
15: Nature, Mrs. Higgins, has indeed been unkind to you.
14: All right,
15: come in.
7: Oh, Mrs. Blair, I brought you up some lunch.
15: Yes.
7: It's good, because I tasted it on the way up.
15: Just set it on the table and leave.
7: What's this thing over here?
13: That is a beehive.
7: A real one?
16: No, it's a model I use in my lecture. Almost impossible to tell if the real thing is
7: yes. I can almost feel those little
16: bees in there that are stinging me. Even those little bees in there that are stinging you are perfect little models.
7: Yeah.
16: A definite glass will break it.
7: No, I
16: don't touch it. This is it.
7: Yes, I know you're Mr. Blair.
16: You men barnacle and yours away from me.
7: Oh, I'm sorry. Leave Mr. Blair alone, Smith.
16: And what were you doing prowling around outside my door?
7: I just came up to tell you you're wanted on the telephone.
16: Oh, well, that just took you long enough.
7: I came as fast as I could. This is a pretty old make-believe bee house. Those little bees are so cute. I wonder if we'd make it if I just took one. I'll take this one. Oh, I broke it. What'll I do? Oh, I know. There's another beehive out in the apple tree.

0: Let me illustrate, ladies, by making reference to this model beehive here. Looks almost real, doesn't it? It has a hinge somewhere along here. Where is that thing?
1: Tell me, Mr. Bladder, the bee's crawling on your head.
0: Now, let's not let our imaginations run away with it. These are just imitation bees.
1: Oh, what the? Oh, there are thousands of them. Oh, oh.

0: Well, I guess it's safe to go in now. I don't see any crime. The women must have gone home. Oh, dear. Oh, why are you crying?
1: What's the matter, Mommy? Don't you? What's the matter, Mommy?
0: Darling, what is it? What happened?
1: Yes, Mommy, you're right. You talked about how many times when you wanted to give her a space. But now I want you to give her the look of your whole life.
0: Will somebody please tell me what happened?
1: My whole party ruined. Because that child broke into the mirror's marble beehive and kept to keep it a wheel. It was awful. It was bees all over the place.
0: Oh, where's Blair?
1: He's left in a rage. He's not staying with us anymore. He's going to Mrs. Jackson. Well, Lord, my don't stand there. Do something.
0: No.
2: Goodbye, Daddy.
0: Come here. Leave the room, dear. This is not going to be pretty.
1: Not too high, Blanchard. This is a good lesson.
0: I'll take care of it. Outside, Vera. This is man's work.
1: That's probably when it's over. We'll all be in the next room.
0: Quiet, quiet. Here's half a dollar. Yeah. Now start falling.
2: But you didn't hit me yet.
0: I'm not going to. But I want some other to think I am. Now go ahead. Yell loud as though I'm hitting you. Take this.

0: No. Oh, Ted.
1: Yes, Daddy.
0: Sit close by. I don't want you to get lost here at NBC.
1: And Daddy, look on that door there. It says Corona Bunker.
0: What about it?
1: What's a Corona Bunker?
0: What's a Corona Bunker?
1: Mm-hmm.
0: Just about the most famous stage actress today, that's all.
1: Oh, is that all?
0: Is that all? Who made such a great success in a rare family? Who starred in the hit play, The Skin of Our Teeth? Who thrilled thousands on Broadway in The Little Foxes? Who, I ask you, who? Well, what are you crying about?
1: I didn't do it.
0: I know you didn't. Tallulah Bankhead did. Why, when she's on a stage, nobody can even come close to her. And when she delivers a speech, audiences don't dare breathe.
1: You mean even her best friends won't talk?
0: Oh, stop. I mean that she's so good she's without an equal. What an actor. When she plays a love scene with a leading man, how she carries off a part.
1: Oh, which part of him does she carry off?
0: Don't be silly.
1: I'd like to be an actress when I grow up.
0: Oh, that's ridiculous. You're not pretty enough.
1: I'm ugly.
0: Well, at least it's a clean cut, ugly. Look, stay here a minute. Be back soon.
1: All right, Daddy. I didn't care what Daddy said. I'm going to be an actress when I grow up. Like the little banker. Well, I know what I'll do. While Daddy's gone, I'll knock on her door, and I'll ask her how to get the season.
0: Come in.
1: Hello, Miss Banker. Can I ask you something?
0: Please take those sweaty little paws off my Hattie Carnegie gown. Or I'll plug you one.
1: You wouldn't have a little girl, would you?
0: No, but if you're as obnoxious as you look, I may boost you one. Well, get over with it. What have you got on your chest?
1: Nothing. I told you.

0: I was right, Miss Darling. Who's obnoxious? I mean, what do you want to ask me?
1: How can I get to be a big actress like you?
0: Don't be ridiculous, my dear. No one can be like me. Sometimes I even have trouble. If that's all that's worrying you, goodbye, darling.
1: Then I want to be an actress when I grow up.
0: Well, are you going to grow up? I should think you'd be discouraged enough already.
1: Maybe Daddy is right. I guess I'm not so ugly to be an actress.
0: Your father told you that?
1: Yes.
0: Oh, the nerve of the man. Now, that's what they told me. That's what my father told me when I was a kid. It really soured me.
1: Yes, it's your hair.
0: I meant at the time. Well, I don't you believe it, darling. You can be an actress if you want. You're not ugly.
1: Yes, I am. Even you said so before. And it's true. A party boys never call me in for kissing games. They don't like me.
0: Oh, boys, what do they know?
1: They know they don't like me. Come, Mother. Yes, I am.
0: Darling, as much as I hate to let my good side come out, let me tell you something. Now, you're not ugly. Well, not for the stage, anyway. If you go to the stage, there are many different kinds of beauty. Now, for instance, there's a delicate beauty. Mm-hmm. Of course, that's not your kind. And then there's a world of an exotic beauty.
1: What kind am I?
0: You? Well, you have the kind that's known as ugly beauty.
1: That's the kind?
0: Well, what I mean is that when a really fine actress plays the part of a beautiful woman, she has the personality to make an audience believe she actually is beautiful. In fact, many great people have that ability.
1: Who, for instance?
0: Well, take Abraham Lincoln. He was homely, but because he had such a wonderful, sincere personality, his homely face became beautiful to everybody. Now, do you understand?
1: Yes. And I feel better already.
0: Ah, you do.
1: Yes. Now, only yesterday a boy said, I look like Abraham Lincoln.
0: Good heavens, there is a resemblance. Well, look here, Abe. I mean, darling.
1: Yes, Miss Whitehead.
0: Now, don't worry. If you really want to be a great actress when you grow up, you can.
1: Gee, thanks, Miss Tallulah. You're just wonderful.
0: Fine, now run along. You're starting to bore me. Good heavens, this child is obviously going to grow up to be another Bette Davis.
2: It's no stage you are.
1: You, Miss Dolly.
2: I'm sorry if we bothered you, Miss Benton.
1: Ain't you wonderful, Daddy? And isn't that a beautiful dress she's wearing?
2: Yes. It is.
1: And it's so soft.
0: Take those sweaty paws off my habit turning you down. I mean you, Daddy.
2: Oh. I beg your pardon. I'm sorry. Well, come on, Fred. I really do hope we haven't bothered you, Miss Bankhead. Come on, Fred. Say goodbye to Miss Bankhead and tell her you're sorry you bothered her. And for heaven's sake, pull up your garters.
1: Goodbye, Miss Bankhead, and I'm sorry I bothered you. And for heaven's sake, pull up your garters.

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0: Good evening. Well, here we are again, all ready for another yawn-packed half hour. You may be wondering if I'm breaking in a new voice. Actually, I am, I guess. I'm just getting over a mild case of the Swiss flu.
1: The Swiss flu?
0: Yeah, this way we don't offend anyone.
1: In Vegas.
2: College football opened this weekend, and in keeping with this great event, we've asked that star sportscaster, Cliff Les Hotley, to come in and tell you about one of the most dramatic gridiron plays in the entire nation.
0: Thank you. Cliff Les Hotley speaking from deep down below the great concrete Memorial Stadium of State University at University City in the dressing room of the great state team, the Bearcat Panther Tigers. And here with me is a man with a real story, Francis Butch Charmley, a man with a real story. Tell me, Francis Butch Charmley, last Friday night was the big day for you when you suited up and went out there with those two-fisted Bearcat Panther Tigers to play right wing back on the offense against your opponents, the Varmint Timberwolves, on your first time out as a varsity man. When the score was tied 48-48 with less than a minute to play, it was the fourth down and you were sent downfield in the shadow of the goalpost to catch a long, looping pass from that great left-handed quarterback, Gellish Mortenkainen. Tell me, how did you feel?
3: All right.
0: And when that ball went sailing through the air in a long looping pass, and there was less than a minute to play, and it was fourth down, and the score was tied 48-48, and this was your first time out, suited up as you were, as a varsity regular, what thoughts were racing through your mind, Francis Butch Charmley?
3: None.
0: None, ladies and gentlemen. But that isn't all of your story, Francis Butch Charmley. No, indeed. There's a story behind the reason that this was the first time you were suited up to play varsity regular. There was that long time you were on probation, not allowed to suit up. You were not allowed to play with the other boys, and your amateur standing was questioned because Ned Cronin, a professional sports writer, bought you a banana milkshake. And who was it? Who was it, Francis Butch Charmley, that would not let you go to the Olympics to compete in the hop, skip, and jump when you'd set a record in Skowhegan? Who was that man?
3: Avery Brundage.
0: Avery Brundage. Think of that, ladies and gentlemen, and today that cloud has passed over, and at last you were able to suit up with the varsity. Tell us, Francis Butch Charmley, you seem more mature than some of the other fellows on the team. Just how old are you?
3: 58.
0: Yes, after waiting 39 years to suit up with the varsity, and with less than 1 minute to play, and it's fourth down, and the score tied 48-48, and that great left-handed quarterback, Gellish Mortenkainen, threw a long, looping pass to you in the shadow of the goalpost. How did you feel when you dropped it?
3: Disappointed.
0: Thank you, Francis Butch Charmley, for tonight's vivid story and your story behind the story of last Friday night's great game behind the game. When you went out there, the play, and the score was tied after you, after 39 years, waited to suit up. And then you dropped the ball. Well, what are you going to sing, Peggy Taylor?
4: Why, don't you just say, what are you going to sing, Peggy? I mean, people don't call each other by their full names in normal conversations.
0: I know, they do in radio. It's a rule, believe me. You have to say things like, well, what have you been up to lately? Hi, Averback.
4: Oh, sure, yes. I've heard them say things like that.
0: A million times you've heard it.
4: Mm-hmm.
0: Now, what are you going to sing, Peggy Taylor?
4: Gosh, I don't know, Hi, Averback.
0: Oh, just forget it. Why don't you sing the monkey song? It's from the pen of Hoagy Carmichael. You know it?
4: No.
0: Okay. I'll sing it for you, and you write down the words, okay?
4: Okay.
0: Hit it, Billy. It's a story about a monkey and a king, King Rebop, and his dream. Down in the jungle, he has a dream about flowers, dreams about a bird. He also dreams about a monkey. He dreams this monkey can play the drum. It seems that the king is broke. He needs dough. And as a missionary,

singing Sugar Yagney Back. Jingery Bob said, you stop, you ain't exactly on the back beat. I look at my feet and then he shuffled up a rhythm, got the monkey going with him in a minute. They were balling the jack of the sand. Well, the monkey made a coconut tom-tom, found an old drum that belonged to the voodoo. And by

A missionary with a Bible and canary came riding on a donkey through the jungle. King Rebop shouted, "Hey, stop, Pop. I know ways that we can make a bundle." So we told a missionary with the Bible and canary about the monkey and the way it played drums. And it added that he had a little bit of bad luck, and he'd like to sell the monkey to Frank Buck. "Okay," said the man with the Bible in his hand, "if the deal is according to Hoyle.

0: Okay now, Peggy Taylor, did you get all the words?
1: Well, I got everything up to where you said, hit it, Billy.
0: Oh, fine. Well, would you like to sing that number?
1: No, I don't think so.
0: Why not?
1: You just sang it.
0: True. Well, I'll be thinking of another number, and so will you, I hope. Behind every great performer in show business, there is...
2: a woman.
0: Wrong, an agent. In many cases, he is not only behind the performer, but on payday, the agent is out in front of the performer, protecting his 10%. We thought you'd like to learn how an agent operates, so we've invited Mr. Foster Pelf to be our guest.
3: Hiya, Stan. Trust the flesh.
0: Well, shake hands, huh?
3: Yeah.
0: That's a smart saying, all right.
3: Oh, you have to be hip in my business.
0: I'll bet you do. Yes. Tell me, Mr. Pelf, how many clients do you have?
3: 64. All dogs.
0: I don't see any reason to go around knocking your clients.
3: Who's knocking them? They are dogs. I specialize in canine artists.
0: Oh, I see. Is there much demand for them?
3: Oh, there certainly is, especially in television.
0: I'll bet. I suppose most of the demand is for acrobatic dogs.
3: Well, funnily enough, that's not so. You see, I book quite a lot of my clients in acting parts, character stuff, and, you know, like that.
0: Mm-hmm. You mean they wear beards and tote guns, do psychological takes?
3: Oh, brother, I'm glad I'm not your agent.
0: Well, and what kind of character parts do your clients play?
3: Well, all kinds. Derelicts, good-natured slobs, friend of the leading child.
0: Any of your clients ever get starring roles?
3: Well, funnily enough, you've just put your paw on a very interesting point.
0: Finger.
3: Oh, pardon me, finger.
0: Well, that's probably because I like to do interviews in depth.
3: Yeah. You see, it's hard to book my clients in leading parts because, you know, writers just aren't writing the kind of star parts a dog can play these days. Unfortunate, but true.
0: Mm-hmm.
3: You'd be astonished, really astonished at the

0: Unfortunate, but true.
1: Mm-hmm.
0: You'd be astonished, really astonished, at the quality of scripts producers send my clients to read.
1: Be astonished, would I?
0: You certainly would.
1: You mean your dogs read scripts?
0: Well, no, wait a minute. I mean, don't you think that would be expecting a little too much of a dog?
1: Oh, yes, forgive me.
0: Dogs don't have any perspective. I have to read the scripts to them.
1: Gee, all that for 10%, huh?
0: Well, I take a deep interest in my clients' welfare. I try to keep them on top.
1: You don't want them to go to the Bow Wows, eh?
0: I wonder if I came to the right place.
1: No, I was only joking.
0: Oh, yeah? Well, I got a Chihuahua Wow that gets off a better one-liner than that.
1: Be that as it may,
0: well, it's a sick Chihuahua Wow at that.
1: Mm-hmm. Oh, I'm sorry to hear about that. Would I be correct in assuming that some of your clients play speaking parts?
0: Well, actually, I don't hold out much hope for talking dogs. Like I said, you know, on account of those lousy writers.
1: Well, you think there's more future then for dogs who write their own material?
0: Well, that or, you know, with a specialty.
1: Oh, specialty, you mean like wearing a little hat and climbing up a ladder?
0: Are you kidding? That stuff went out with Fink's mules. My boy here plays jazz trombone. Come here, Miff. Miff, come here, boy. Come on, Miff.
1: Let's have a little applause here for Miff. How about it? That's an awfully small trombone he's carrying there.
0: Now, listen, Mr. Freeberg. Don't press me. Just how long do you think a dog's arm is? Boy, they don't treat you like this on the Ted Mack show.
1: I'm sorry. Well, let's see what he can do there.
0: Okay, Miff.
1: Miff, that's a strange name.
0: Well, yeah, Miff Mole's old records have influenced them the most.
1: And well, they could.
0: Now, play it cool, Miff. Could we have a little accompaniment?
1: Yes, certainly.
0: Hit it, Miff. Play good, baby.

0: My chops is beat.
1: Never you mind, Miff. That was amazing.
0: Arf.
1: You're welcome. Okay, Miff. Baby, you did noble. Now take five. Here, catch. What are you feeding in there, liver?
2: Kibble's bringing my own records. Oh. They're lovely, they're nourishing, and rather inexpensive.
1: Mm-hmm, good. Well, all in all, Mr. Pelf, would you say this is going to be a good season for dogs?
2: Would I? Wait till you see some of the new television shows.
1: And it's been nice talking to you, sir. And now I see a gentleman in the audience there as he's hand up. You have a question, sir?
3: Dogs that play trombones, monkeys that play drums. When is this show going to get believable?
1: Well,
3: I'm so bored, my trunk has gone to sleep.
1: Well, that's the breaks. Well, Peggy Taylor, have you thought of a song yet?
4: Yes, I have, Stan Freeberg. I'm going to sing the Grand Canyon Suite.
1: No. See, it has no words.
4: You're kidding.
1: I swear to you, it has no words.
4: Well, couldn't I just dum-de-dum it?
1: No, I'm afraid not, dear.
4: Well, all right. How about if I sing Famous Last Words, then, huh?
1: How about if you sing it indeed?

This fall, there will come galloping onto your TV screen the greatest array of Western characters since Smiley Burnett was on This Is Your Life. Allow us to be the first to give you a composite preview of these thrilling, action-packed sagas of the West. Just shut your eyes now, and you will hear a typical soundtrack that will be coming out of your television set this fall. No peeking at the picture now.

0: Morning.
1: Odie.
0: You, the new foreman?
1: That's right.
0: Well, let's ride on out and look over the spread.
1: Okay.
0: Somebody sure cut through that fence, all right.
1: Yep. Somebody sure cut through that fence, all right.
0: Come on, foreman. Let's get on back to the ranch.
1: Okay.
2: Back to our action-packed story in just a moment. But first, a word from the newest member of the E. Corporation of America's breakfast family, Puffed Grass.

Hi, boys and girls. This is Jet Crash. I'm a test pilot. Believe you me, I couldn't break through the sound barrier every morning. If I didn't start off my day with a stomach. Full of puffed grass. $100 million cows can't be wrong. The only breakfast food containing chlorophyll. Two. Yes, when us test pilots are all alone up there, pulling out of a sonic dive on the verge of blacking out, with a pull of 9 G's on our body, I can't tell you what a comfort it is to have that extra chlorophyll protection. Two. It well makes me the most popular test pilot of the annual Lockheed prom. Yes, you can spot the puff grass eaters in any crowd. They got a green mouth.

0: One thing about you, Ma, you sure womp up a mess of vittles.
1: Oh, go on with you now.
0: The new foreman and I rode out there this morning.
1: Oh? Well, tell us, new foreman, what do you think?
2: Well, ma'am, it looks to me like somebody sure cut through that fence, all right.
3: Back to our action-packed saga of the old western just a minute, folks. But first...
0: Good evening. I'm your friendly research chemist here at Eating Corporation of America. You may be interested in learning the painstaking research that went into the discovery of puffed grass. One day, our nearsighted gardener here at the factory took some clippings from the lawnmower and, mistaking it for the incinerator, threw them down the barrel of one of our puffed oat guns. The result, puffed grass. Yes, science is always working for you at the Eating Corporation of America. Today, puffed grass is shot out of six guns, just like the one Ben Gunley uses. Every morning at the factory, I take a gun, a breakfast dish, and shoot myself a bowl of puffed grass. Of course, a cast iron bowl helps. But the goodness is there in every blade. 100 million moo cows can't be wrong.

0: to our thrill pack story.
1: Well, Foreman, we just can't thank you enough.
2: What for?
1: Why, for, you know, agreeing with me that it sure looked like someone had sure cut through that fence, all right.
2: Just part of my job as Bang Gunley, U.S. Marshal Fields.
1: By thunder, I knowed I'd seen you somewheres afore.
3: Mr. Gunley, does this... Well, does this mean you won't be staying on as our new foreman?
2: Afraid not, Miss Judy. My work is finished here.
4: Oh, shrikes alive! I got a pie in the oven. Oh, come on, Pa. Let's leave these young folks alone.
1: I didn't... Okay.
3: Mr. Gunley?
2: Ma'am?
3: A penny for your thoughts.
2: Well, look. Miss Judy, I'm not much of a talker around women folks, but I've been thinking lately, and, well, now I'm sure. Come here.
3: Yes?
2: Miss Judy? Somebody sure cut through that fence, all right. Well, come on, Pedro.
5: Si, amigo. We leave mucho pronto, eh?
3: What? Well, where did he come from?
2: Pedro, he materializes at the end of each episode.
3: Pedro, is he Mexican?
5: No, senorita. Swiss. This way, we don't offend nobody. Adios.
2: Goodbye, Miss Judy.
3: Goodbye.

0: That's ridiculous. Well, it looks like 30 minutes have slipped away from us again. How is that possible, Dawes?
1: Well, they slipped through the hole in the fence.
0: Oh, yeah. And don't forget, if you'd like to see our show, we'd love to have you. Write for tickets, care of CBS Radio, Hollywood, California. While you're at it, send me something for this cold, even if it's only Dr. Christian. Until next week, this is Stan Freberg saying thanks for listening, God bless you, and good night.

0: Stan Freberg Show is produced in Hollywood by Pete Barnum and is written by Stan Freberg, Pete Barnum, and Jack Roach. Featuring the music of Billy May, Judd Conlin's rhythm and the songs of Peggy Taylor, Doss Butler, Peter Leeds, and Susan Murray. Bud Sewell speaking.
1: If you're paying this kind of money for a car, you'd want it to have a touch of style, legroom, four doors, and all that. And if this is what you had in mind, you don't even have to pay that kind of money for the new Skoda Super Estel. Skoda's new Super Estel puts a man in the street
2: and his dog
1: on the road.
3: I came across Mr. Kipling in a meadow by the church. 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An artist needs inspiration, he explained. Golden shortcrust pastry, delicious apple filling, and just the right amount of sugar sprinkled on top. But then, when it comes to the little details, Mr. Kipling does have an exceedingly good eye.
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5: You were great to get 40% of the vote. 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
6: Gareth Southgate now has to score a goal to keep England going in the European Championship.
7: Richard has not only let himself and the team on Blue Peter down, but he's also let all of you down badly.
8: I did not have sexual relations with that woman.
6: Thank you. Hello, I'm Steve Punch.
9: And I'm Hugh Dennis.
6: And welcome to It's Been a Bad Week, the show that does more to raise your spirits, pick you up and get you back on your feet than a flight from Britain to Chile.
9: Yes, but the last 7 days have left you feeling a bit senile, demented and far too ill to face trial. The next half hour of in-flight on-air entertainment will have you hugging dodgy-looking generals and waving to the crowds in no time.
6: Yes, indeed. A very bizarre week news-wise with Maggie's favourite fascist, General Pinochet, leaving London in a wheelchair and leaping off the flight at the other end in squash gear. Rake dancing his way across the tarmac, limbo dancing under the security cordon, and then straight into his new job as a nightclub memory man.
9: Well, let's get on, shall we? Now, have you had a McCain of a Super Tuesday, or have you been a Bush? Have you been Solskjaer'd in the last 5 minutes, or is life just a big pile of Dobbo? If so, let us lift your spirits as we attempt to find the winner of...
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6: But first, let's meet our very special guest this week, someone who's spent 15 years playing a character who, frankly, has had more bad weeks than Phil Mitchell's had hot motors, Wendy Richard!
9: Wendy, you had a bad week?
11: Not too bad, but this chap here, I saw this in the paper this morning, I think he's had a worse week because it says here, a man who fell up to his groin in wet concrete was freed when fire crews thrust hoses between his legs. He turned on the water full blast to remove the wet mix after he became trapped on a building site at Reading Hospital. Well, I read that out because it tickled my fancy, but it probably did a lot more for his, I should think.
6: Also with us, as ever, we have the Lord and Lady of the Larynx, John Culshaw and Emma Clark, and our travelling troubadour, Mitch Benn.
9: And, of course, our alchemist of audiophonic illusion, Van Man. Yep, just for all you Spurs fans, that was the sound of John Hartson's knee. But now it's time for...
12: Bad Week Roundup.
6: Yes, our trawl of genuine news stories that we couldn't fit in anywhere else. Starting with...
12: Phone Alone.
9: The government have announced they're to spend £800 million on a new GCHQ, just so they can listen to other people's phone conversations.
6: If that's what they want, save the money, just sit on a train.
9: They say they'll hear secrets, we say they'll hear this.
13: Hi, I'm on a train.
12: Monty's driver's flying circus.
6: Yes, Field Marshal Montgomery's ex-chauffeur, who now lives on the Isle of Wight and drives an Allegro. Not quite a Churchill tank, but does weigh about the same. Was involved in an accident this week when he reversed it into a Mercedes. That's a Mercedes. Still got it in for the Germans.
12: Ready, aim, fire.
9: Nearly 3 years after Labour came into power, Whitehall is groaning under a staggering 8,636 official targets across all departments. We believe this story isn't true. The government has only one official target, Ken Livingstone.
12: Money well spent.
14: Researchers in Edinburgh have just found that snowflakes falling on water emit a piercing noise which, while undetectable by humans, may annoy aquatic mammals.
6: Some doubt there's any point to this research, but we say
9: unfair.
6: If you're swimming in a snowstorm and get pounced on by a peeved porpoise, block its ears, you'll be grateful.
12: Playing footsie.
9: Branded as dinosaurs, four of Britain's biggest companies, Whitbread, Scottish and Newcastle, Hanson and Thames Water, have been removed from the FTSE 100 index to be replaced by new internet stocks. Is e-commerce the future? We went on the web to find out. Waited 10 minutes, couldn't get online and gave up.
12: Mind the half.
6: Yes, some totally unbiased scientists revealed yesterday that speaking English uses the whole brain, but speaking German needs only half the brain. Apparently true, but of course that does leave more room for other things like building good cars that can reverse without hitting anything.
12: Pain in the arsenal.
9: Yes, Prince Philip visited top Premiership club Arsenal and, confused by their shirts, thought they were called Dreamcast. Easy mistake to make. He thinks all fire engines are called Dennis and all post boxes are called
12: Beardy and Ken.
9: Yes, Ken Livingstone has finally decided to stand for London Mayor as an independent. Labour's official candidate, Frank Dobson, was so incensed, he said,
15: "I just listen about this, it's
6: Yes, you may have noticed, ladies and gentlemen, that when in a state of high emotion, Frank Dobson does begin to sound like a pan of boiling porridge.
9: Ken, on the other hand, tends to make this noise.
6: But now, in the interests of pre-election fairness, we must also play you the sounds made by Tory candidate Stephen Norris when he gets excited.
9: Yes, pollsters reckon that the only people who are actually going to vote for Mr. Norris are the women he's had affairs with.
6: A landslide for the Tories is predicted. Which splendid punchline brings us to the end of the Bad Week Roundup. And now it's over to Mitch Benn.
16: It has been called into question the fact that English sporting teams tend to sing God Save the Queen at the top of a match when the Scots have taken to singing Flower of Scotland and the Welsh now sing What's New Pussycat or whatever it is. So the search is on for an English national anthem.
17: Oh, England, oh, England, we're gathered here today for a sport which we've invented and forgotten how to play. Singing out...

0: But now let's get on with choosing our first candidate for...
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2: Yep, and the first candidate this week, Neanderthal women. Not many left around, but they're still my first candidate because it's been revealed this week that men were apparently building sheds 500,000 years ago. According to the Daily Mail...
1: Until now, early man was thought to be a nomadic hunter-gatherer who slept under the stars or in caves and had no concept of the difference between inside and outside.
2: Which, of course, some men still don't if they've had enough lager. But archaeologists have discovered the remains of primitive sheds with five sides held roughly together with twine. One of them, incredibly, still has the label on. You can faintly read the words, B&Q sale, $49.99.
0: It's been a bad week for 82-year-old great-grandmother Nina Joyce. Why? Well, because councillors in Swansea have sacked her from her job as a yoga teacher at the local leisure centre. Councillors say that they can no longer arrange insurance cover for her because of her age, but Nina remains defiant.
3: Yoga has helped to keep me mentally and physically healthy, and everyone is surprised when they find out exactly how old I am. They're even more amazed when I start demonstrating some of the positions.
0: I bet they are, especially when she does them in her local budgeons. But to give you an idea of just how supple Nina is, we can now actually cross live to Swansea, where Nina is going to demonstrate the yoga position known as Peaceful Dove. I'm sorry, that was John Hartson's knee again.
2: Wendy, have you got a candidate for this section?
4: Yes, I have. My first candidate is from America. Only something like this would happen in America, let's face it. And this is Trevor Bryan Smith, who, being a bit hard up, thought he'd go and rob a bank. But when he got to the bank, he was so wound up, the adrenaline was going, he was pacing up and down outside the bank and everything, but they had a very sharp-eyed bank manager at this place. He happened to be glancing out the window, and he thought, he looks as though he's up to no good. You know, the body language is giving it all away. The fact that he was also wearing a blonde wig and clown's glasses and clown makeup probably had very little to do with it. So anyway, he was straight on the ball, this bank manager chappy, and he phoned up the forest rangers or whatever they're called over there. Well, anyway, by the time the Lone Ranger turned up, Trev had cleared off. Not to be put off by this, he decided to try another bank. But unfortunately, this time, he got nicked. Poor Trev.
2: That's an excellent candidate. Poor old Trevor.
0: I've got a bad week for tourists on the beach in Thailand. They're just lying there. They spotted a plane. I mean, it's not that unusual on the beach, really, is it? You quite often see them pulling those advertising banners, you know, for overpriced entertainment and a condemned Victorian folly. Come to the pier. For a holiday you'll never forget, swim near the sewage outflow. But this wasn't one of them. This wasn't a biplane. Oh, no. This was a fighter plane from the Royal Thai Air Force. And as it got closer, it gave them a little bit of a display. It displayed the awesome power of its wing-mounted machine guns. And with the tourists diving for cover, it strafed a beach, a motel and a tennis court. Now, the weird thing is that no one really seemed to worry. The Air Force brilliantly blamed the entire incident on a technical problem. And a spokesman for the resort said...
5: Well, it's lucky it happened midweek. You know, if it had been weekend, someone would have probably been killed.
2: It's been a bad week for the dome.
0: Hey! That again. Is a shocker. Yes. That really is a bit of a shocker.
2: This week we discovered that apparently there are lots of signs in the dome that are spelt wrong, including one in the shared ground zone, which reads...
5: Carpe diem. Seize the day.
2: Where what they've done is they've spelt the Latin right, but the English wrong. Now, we've got a message for the dome organisers. You get to got your act together. You can't have bad smelling on things in the dime. It's a notional disgrace. And frankly, it makes you look like a munch of prits. And now it's good night from me.
0: And it's good night from Hum.
2: Moving on.
0: Yeah. Bad week for writers of realistic drama, ladies and gentlemen, because research has revealed that one third of people have never met their next door neighbour. Apparently in the 50s, neighbours gossip for at least an hour a day, but now neighbourhood ties are being eroded, such that neighbours who do speak only chat for half an hour a week. That's about right, I do that. It would be 10 minutes, but I can't get away. This apparently is having very serious social consequences. The emphasis of Neighbourhood Watch, for example, has had to be changed from crime prevention to a new scheme where you watch and try and work out who your neighbours are. Actually, I know my next-door neighbours, but everyone knows their neighbours in EastEnders, don't they?
4: I hate to say this, but I've got totally confused. I can't remember who lives next door to Paul.
0: And that makes EastEnders quite realistic, I suppose, doesn't it? Although there are unrealistic things I've noticed, like, you know, no one goes up to Steve Owen and says, you look just like that bloke in Spandau Ballet. Section one, all over. Steve, your decision.
2: I think, actually, I'm going to go for the man who tried to rob a bank dressed as a clown, because I think that's just a desperate week. So, bank robbing clown man gets my vote.
0: Right, and that goes forward to...
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2: Now, Mitch, what have you got for us?
6: Apparently, the Antichrist walks among us, and he's a thoroughly decent chap. This is the Archbishop of Bologna, one Cardinal Biffy. I'm not making this up, and don't giggle, because he's a hot tip to be the next pope, all right? But Cardinal Biffy says that the Antichrist is already walking on Earth. He's a public figure, very charismatic public figure, very plausible, very charming, espouses many right-on causes, and has lots of followers. But if you're wondering who this is a bad week for, frankly, I think this bodes very ill for the heavy metal industry.

0: And now, the Blairs.
1: Yes, as we all know, very bad week for Tone and Cher because their former nanny decided to spill the beans in a new book all about their home life.
2: The outrage felt by the toothsome twosome is a bit hard to understand since, by all accounts, the revelations are completely flattering and reveal nothing at all bad about the family.
3: Revealed. Sherry Blair reads in bad light.
4: Exposed. Tony wore same socks 2 days running.
5: I mean, you know, listen, guys, you know, come on. You know, there I was at Stormont. I'd run out of socks and so I put them on crunchy.
1: Right, let's move very swiftly on to our second selection of candidates for
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2: Now, I've got a bad week for a guy called Justin Lillington. He stole a mobile phone. The police got the number, dialed it, said, "Who is that?" And he replied, "It's Justin Lillington." His mobile now has a message service which says,
6: "Hi, this is the answering service for Justin Lillington. I'm not around right now, so I'm serving time for mobile phone theft. Leave us your name and number after the tone, and I'll get back to you in 6 months.
7: Four with remission."
2: Yep, the future is bright. The future is porridge. Actually, Justin only got a fine of 100 quid, which seems almost nothing. He used to get a much heavier sentence for mobile phone crime, but now they're much lighter, and in some instances, you can prepay your time.
1: Wendy, you've got another...
8: Back to Trevor's again, I'm afraid. You see, this time an English Trevor, and he's been... is it called surfing the internet? I'm a technophobic. I don't understand all this sort of stuff. But anyway, he's been on the internet, and he's struck up a relationship with a woman called Winema Shoemate. Now, dwell on that one. Anyway, he decided to take the plunge and go and meet her. But, surprise, surprise, instead of being a curvaceous blonde babe with fantastic legs and a dazzling smile that she had claimed she was, Winema Shoemate was in fact overweight, 65, and she fooled our poor techno-Romeo by sending him old photographs of herself. Now, would you not have thought that he'd have sussed out the clothes, the hairdos, everything were all 1970s? I mean, who knows, on the back of the photograph was probably even written, "Me in 1970. But it goes from bad to worse. I mean, you know what it's like, you meet somebody new, but you're not sure it's going to work out, so you keep someone on ice, don't you, just in case this one isn't going to sort of come to anything. Well, Winema had gone one better. She had a dead bloke in her deep freeze. So, I think he passed away naturally, you know, before he went in with the frozen peas and beef burgers. But, anyway, I think... Trevor's decided to take up another hobby.
1: Excellent. Right, my next candidate. I got a bad week for a golfer on the Nine of Clubs golf course in North Wales. And what happened to him was his tee shot hit a power cable 60 foot above the third fairway, split it in two, and cut off the power to 100 homes for 2 hours. And after the news that night, the woman came on and said, "Power gen, generating electricity, whatever the weather. Although one crap golfer and we're stuffed."
2: I've got a bad week for clothes buyers because Levi's and other manufacturers are apparently experimenting with clothes which have built-in audio systems, and this is a first step to clothes that actually talk to you. Shirts whose armpits say,
9: "Cool, you arm a bit."
2: Pants that say,
10: "Four days, and it's time you turned us inside out."
2: Socks that say,
9: "Who do you think you are? The Prime Minister?"
2: You're talking clothes. The comic potential is enormous. You could get an audio habit for a Trappist monk, and every 10 minutes it goes, "Go on, say something."
1: Now, the weirdest story of the week. Can't work this one out at all. Van Man, please. This story comes from the London Evening Standard. The place, Waterloo Station, the site of the Eurostar rail terminal, a modernist building with a huge glass roof costing £120 million. A glass roof which has been damaged. But damaged by what? A block of frozen urine from a passing 737? Glass-eating beetles? Golf ball-sized droppings from genetically modified pigeons? No. It appears that the glass roof of Waterloo Station has been damaged by a reindeer. Inspectors found part of a reindeer's leg near the scene. Now, don't ask me. I don't know. The question we're all asking is, what was a reindeer doing on the roof of Waterloo Station? We actually phoned Eurostar's press office about this, and they said to us...
9: Oh, it wasn't a reindeer. It wasn't a leg. It was just a tiny piece of flesh from a deer's leg. We find all sorts of things on the roof, and often they're dropped there by birds.
1: Right. So, now, we reckon the nearest place to Waterloo with deer in it is Richmond Park, 7 miles away. So what we're now looking for is a flesh-eating bird which carries bits of meat 7 miles, then thinks, no, I can't be bothered with this, and drops them onto a glass roof from such a height that it breaks. You see, when I said genetically modified pigeons, I was quite serious. They used to be happy with a bit of old seed, but now...
7: I am the master pigeon. I demand venison.
2: It's been a very bad week, apparently, for the Sultan of Brunei.
1: Oh.
2: He's down to his last £10 billion. It's not his fault, though. He's blaming it on his younger brother, who is bizarrely called Jeffrey.
7: Oh, Jeffrey!
2: We knew that you'd be watchers of rainbows. Anyway. Yeah, Jeffrey, Prince Jeffrey, younger brother, has apparently equal access to the old bank account and has been spending rather extravagantly. Yeah, he goes to the cash point one day and takes out enough to buy the Dorchester. The Sultan, however, is trying to put a stop to it using the usual brotherly techniques. He's given Jeffrey Chinese burns and trodden on his model of the Bismarck. But apparently he seems to show no signs of stopping. The Sultan, I don't think, would mind, but the problem is that Jeffrey doesn't spend his money on very, you know, refined things, really. He's got two speedboats called Nipple 1 and Nipple 2. Although he does seem to have some small element of self-awareness, he and his entourage have a luxury yacht called Tits.
1: OK, well, from that section, Hugh decides what's through to the final.
2: Well, it's difficult, isn't it? But, I think I'm going to go for the golf man, because I know how difficult it is to get the ball in the air in the first place. So, golf man for me, please.
1: OK, so that means that clown bank robber and pylon-breaking golf man have gone forward for...
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2: 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Now, we're not quite sure how this will work.
11: 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This is MCC coming at you with the commentary crew. 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
1: And first up, I was slightly odd candidate, because it hasn't been a bad week for him yet, but I suspect there's a bad week coming up for Warren Hughes, who is a British racing driver, and he's been asked to drive a 180-mile-an-hour Porsche GT3 in the famous Le Mans 24-hour race. There's only one problem. Warren has never driven on the track, and he doesn't have time for any practice, but he's come up with an answer. He's been honing his skills on a PlayStation. Warren said...
13: I have to get as much of a feel for Le Mans as I can, and the PlayStation game allows me to memorise the tricky parts so that I'm prepared for what is coming.
1: Yes, Warren. Yes, you're going to be fully prepared, provided you can drive your Porsche sitting cross-legged on the floor with a bag of crisps and a can of Tango.
2: Now, I've got a bad week. It's been a bad week for fans of the Indiana Jones movies, with news that a fourth film is being planned. Now, what's so bad about that? Well, let me tell you, the all-action, swashbuckling Indiana is still going to be played by Harrison Ford, aged 57. In the new flick, Indiana Jones and the Temporarily Misplaced Bifocals, film fans can look forward to a series of death-defying stunts, including one where Indiana walks to the chemist's on a frosty day without wearing his little rubber overshoes. The bit where he tuts really quite loudly when some children misbehave in the library, and an updated version of the famous scene where Indiana is confronted by a knife-wielding stranger who then proceeds to shave his corns.
1: Now, Wendy, have you got another Trevor for us?
8: No, I've run out of Trevor, sadly enough. I'm on to Elaine's now. Because Elaine Quinn of East Anglia, she was voted the region's most accident-prone woman. Anyway, they had this big award ceremony and she was all dressed up and everything, nice frock on and what have you. And so she's had some drinks and a nice dinner and everything. So up she gets, approaches the stage and just climbs up a couple of wee steps there to get up to take her award. And she fell over, badly bruising her toes. In fact, she nearly hadn't made it at all because she'd slipped on some oil in her patio and skidded off down the garden. Previous mishaps include trampolining. She broke her wrist on that. Would you not think a woman with her track record would have enough sense to stay well away from a trampoline? Honestly.
2: Maybe she fell onto it by mistake.
1: It was a very bad week indeed, for a group of people on one of those fear of flying courses. They'd paid £155 for a 6-week course of counselling to overcome this phobia, the highlight of which was a flight in a twin-engined British Airways ATP Manchester to Belfast. The plane took off, got to 2,000 feet, cabin filled with smoke. Imagine that. Plane full of nervous flyers, cabin filled with smoke at 2,000 feet. On a flight to Belfast. You know the phrase, mass evacuation? Your life jacket and fresh underwear are under your seat. Of course, the pilot tried to sound calm in that way that they do, ladies and gentlemen. You may have noticed the cabin is filled with thick, oily smoke. There's nothing to worry about. Cabin crew will be passing among you with a selection of complimentary drinks, wearing fixed smiles in order to hide their mortal terror. So sit back, relax, and contemplate eternity. On your left, you can see Birkenhead.
2: Now, it's been a bad week for anyone who's particularly tall, and at the same time, dead. Because the town hall has slapped a surcharge on the burial costs of any corpses over 6'4", claiming it takes longer to dig their graves. Now, which town do you think imposed this tariff? That's right, ladies and gentlemen. Bury. Fantastic. Councillor David Higgins, 6'6", said,
14: I am appalled and disgusted. I for the council believed in equal opportunity.
2: Equal opportunities for the dead. Yep, perhaps their next job adverts will read,
15: Bury Town Council particularly welcomes applications from ethnic minorities, people with disabilities and people who have passed from this world into the next life. And now have a regular Thursday night snooker session with Elvis and John Lennon.
2: That's what happens when you employ voice artists from the north, ladies and gentlemen.
1: Abroad now, and a bad week for Boris Zurid. Boris is a Ukrainian dolphin trainer. He used to work for the Soviet government, and what he did was he trained dolphins to attach limpet mines to enemy ships. And he's had a bad week because he's been forced to sell his dolphins to Iran. But he said he was forced to sell them because his own government did not pay him enough and made the dolphins perform for tourists, which made them unhappy. Which, in my book, makes them very odd dolphins. Frankly, if I was given the choice, I would much prefer to jump through a hoop than swim into enemy waters with 30 pounds of Semtex strapped to my blowhole.
2: So, yeah, that's that section finished. Wendy, which one of those did you like? Would you like to go forward?
8: I think I feel quite sorry for the people on the Conquer Your Fear of Flying.
1: Okay, it's Make Your Mind Up time, but before we get our audience to decide this week's winner, who's had the worst week in the world, here's Al Graham with a reminder.
3: So, will it be number one? Not so clever Trevor, the stuck-up man with the stick-on nose. Or will it be number two, the hapless hack golfer who's pylons the pain for power gen? Or will you go for number three, the petrified passengers on the flight into fear? The decision is yours.
2: This week we've installed a highly sophisticated electronic voting system at BBC License Payers' Expense into the arms of the wooden cafe chairs here at Ronnie Scott's. So, audience, who are you going to go for?
1: Ask them the audience right now, ladies and gentlemen, hit your keypad.
16: The audience have spoken. We have a result. Van Man, the drum roll, please.
8: And the winner is... Everyone on the Flight to Fear.
17: Yay! They have definitely had the worst week in the world, and they win our special Bad Week prize this week, a coach tour round Bury driven by Monty's chauffeur.
2: Now, ladies and gentlemen, you may remember we played this sound effect earlier. Van Man, if you please. Yep, John Hartson's knee again, the cause of the collapse of his £7.5 million move to Tottenham. Hartson's agent, Jonathan Barner, obviously disappointed, said this.
6: Spurs' medical policy is so tough that Mother Teresa would have struggled to pass it.
17: We say... Mark Fowler will read the credits.
10: Yeah, OK. You've been listening to It's Been a Bad Week, which features Steve Hunt, Hugh Dennis, Emma Clark, John Coleshaw, Mitch Benn, and special guest Wendy Richard. All right, Mark. It was written by Steve Hunt, Hugh Dennis, Steve Knight, Mike Whitehill, Sue Morris, and Steve Cochran. The broadcast assistant was Trudy Stevens. She done a good job. The producer was Nick Kanner. He was a bad either. And the executive producer was Dirk Max. It's Been a Bad Week as a Celadrill production for BBC Radio 2. I better get back down to school.
17: If you'd like to be in the audience for It's Been a Bad Week, please call the BBC audience line on 08700 100 200.
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19: Wheaties presents Joel McRae in Tales of the Texas Rangers. On stage tonight, transcribed from Hollywood, another in the Wheaties Big Parade of exciting half-hour presentations. Tales of the Texas Rangers, starring Joel McRae as Ranger Pearson. Texas, more than 260,000 square miles, and 50 men who make up the most famous and oldest law enforcement body in North America.

0: from the files of the Texas Rangers come these stories based on fact. Only names, dates, and places are fictitious for obvious reasons. The events themselves are a matter of record. Case for tonight, The White Elephant.
1: It is January 16th, 1950. The time, 6:28 p.m. A freight train just outside of a West Texas town gains speed and rolls through the gathering dusk. Inside a gondola car, a hobo crouches in a corner as the brakeman comes toward him.
2: All right, Bo, this is where you get up.
3: Now, listen, pal, just let me get to the next town. I said
2: this is where you get up.
3: But we're moving.
2: Yeah, you get on where we was moving, you can get off. Now, come on, or I'll dust the top of your head.
3: Now, listen, don't do it, Hatcher.
2: Get on your feet like this.
3: Now, let go.
2: No, you want to get up, huh?
3: I told you to leave me alone.
2: Slug me, will you?
3: Oh, yeah, get me. I'm trying.

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1: You take a nice, ripe, plump kernel of wheat, and you roll it out flat, and you toast it a little. And what have you got? A Wheatie. Do that over and over and over again. Do that enough times, and pretty soon you have a whole bowl full of Wheaties, and you can sit down to breakfast. Now, of course, you and I know not many people go to all that work to get their breakfast Wheaties. They just tip up that big Wheaties box and let those crisp little flakes tumble into the bowl. And you know what? When you do that, you get the very same 100% whole wheat goodness and energy that you'd get if you rolled out your own Wheaties flakes kernel by kernel. And the best tip I can give you is to tip the Wheaties into your own bowl first thing in the morning and see how Wheaties at 7 can help at 11.
2: At 2:55 a.m. of the morning following the freight train incident, a rancher named Banker noticed a small coupe parked on the shoulder of the road. It bore Oklahoma license plates. Banker turned his spotlight on the car, saw a man slumped down on the driver's seat. A half hour later, Sheriff Caldwell, notified by Banker, began investigation of the murder and called in the Texas Rangers. Ranger Jace Pearson was assigned to the case. And a few hours later, Pearson, Banker, and Sheriff Caldwell stood at the scene. Pearson listened to Banker.
3: It was just about 3 this morning when I saw it, Ranger.
4: How come you were driving along this road that late?
3: I've been to a rancher's meeting in Almira's. I was going to spend the night there and change my mind.
4: Uh-huh. Did you take this road when you left for Almira's?
3: Yes, sir.
5: What time?
3: Yesterday morning, about 7:30.
4: And then this car came here sometime between 7:30 yesterday morning and 3 this morning.
3: I guess so.
4: You never saw the dead man before, huh?
3: It's the first time I laid eyes on him.
4: All right, Mr. Banker. You can go.
3: You need me, I'll be home.
4: No identification on the body at all, huh, Sheriff?
5: Nothing in the pockets, picked clean as a whistle.
4: Anybody else been around the car?
5: Nope, deputy kept his eyes on it.
4: The car's facing west, going west when it was stopped. Tire tracks on the shoulder tell that.
5: Mm-hmm.
4: Blood on the seat.
5: Yep. 38 bullet done it.
4: 38?
5: Might be a police special.
4: Banker got one?
5: Banker, but...
4: Yeah,
5: but...
4: Just ask him, for now. You see, I...
5: You see something?
4: Look here, Sheriff.
5: Huh?
4: Set of tracks leading up to the car. Ordinary shoes, not boots. Heel marks are too broad for boots.
5: Yeah, looks like it. Look at this one.
4: Sole print with a hole in it. Now look. The prints lead from that way, north, up to the car. A little scuffle, and the prints turned back north.
5: Mm-hmm.
4: In other words, Sheriff, somebody walked up to the car, stood there, then turned and went back north. Oh, and here's something else.
5: Grease. Looks like grease.
4: Smeared on the car door. Same side footprints are on.
5: Grease might be from the car.
4: Oh, looks too stiff and heavy for that.
5: Yeah. What about it coming from a freight train, Jace?
4: Why?
5: Well, there's tracks about a mile north of here. Freights use a siding to pull on when passengers got to pass.
4: Hmm. Maybe it all ties in, Sheriff. A shoe with a hole in it, grease, freight siding. Yeah, might be worth going after.
5: Where do we start?
4: Here at the car first. I'm going to check it over inch by inch. Meantime, you get hold of a freight schedule. I'll meet you at your office. When I checked the car inside and out, I found a few things that were interesting and a little puzzling. I sent a sample of grease to the laboratory for analysis and took plaster casts of the footprints. Then went on to Sheriff Caldwell's office. He had the information I'd requested.
5: Here it is, Jace. Schedule of freights went through yesterday.
4: How many?
5: 3 of them.
4: We can check those, all right. Of course, we might be sending the dogs up the wrong tree.
5: Looks like a hobo to me.
4: Yeah. Let me see the dead man's fingerprints.
5: Sure. Here you are.
4: These match with some of the prints in the car, see? Closed delta.
5: Yeah. How about those others you got?
4: Picked these up on the door that had the grease on it, smeared all over. A couple clear enough to use, only...
5: Only what, Jace?
4: You know, there wasn't a single print on the steering wheel. Seems like the dead man's prints ought to be on it.
5: Gloves?
4: I didn't find any gloves on him, nor in the car.
5: Yeah. You know, by the way, I got a call out if any hobo picked up or seen on those trains.
4: Good. Now, I found these tucked under the sun visor in front of the driver's seat. Guess gasoline receipts made out to Carl Thompson.
5: Oh, that'll save a lot of checking.
4: We'll forward the dead man's prints anyway. That steering wheel bothers me.
5: Excuse me, Jason. Sheriff Caldwell. Oh, yeah. Good. Hold him. We'll be there as soon as we can make it. Something else, Jace. Brakeman in one of those freights we've been checking has a story. Some hobo slugged him and jumped.
4: Okay. Let's go. The brakeman took us to the approximate spot the hobo jumped off the freight. Sheriff Caldwell and I picked up the trail and followed it by horse. We hoped to apprehend the suspect before he could reach a town and lose himself and us. After 6 hours, we stopped.
5: What's the matter, Jace?
4: Tracks are different. Come here and take a look.
5: Different?
4: Yeah, look. The right print's a little deeper, favoring his left a little.
5: Hurt himself, huh?
4: Must have twisted his leg when he took the jump off the freight. Kept getting worse. Sat down here, smoked a cigarette. Here's the buck.
5: He ain't going to make such a good time with a bum leg. We've been traveling at a steady trot.
4: Uh-huh. Okay. Let's get going.

0: suspect's trail showed increased favoring of his left leg. His progress became slower. More and more often he stopped to rest, and the trail became fresher and fresher. Evidence in a deserted shack showed suspect had rested there for quite a while. We picked up the trail again. We're getting close, Sheriff.
1: How do you know?
0: Noticed something just now. Take a look at these prints.
1: Same as the ones we've been following.
0: Not quite.
1: Hole in the right shoe.
0: It's not that. I'm talking about this anthill he crushed.
1: Well, what about it?
0: Quite a few of the prints had anthills in them, crushed and rebuilt.
1: So?
0: Ants start working on a new hill when the old one's been tramped down. This one's so fresh, they haven't had time to rebuild.
1: Hey, that's right. He can't be far off.
0: So we better leave the horses tied up here, Sheriff, and start moving on.

0: 8:15 that evening, we found the man we were hunting. He was asleep. He gave us no trouble, and he denied anything and everything about the crime. We took him back, and I kept questioning him, but he stuck to his story.
1: I never was there. I didn't do it.
0: Ever own a gun? 38 police special?
1: I told you 100 times. I never owned no kind of gun.
0: How'd you take all that skin off your arm?
1: I don't know. Fell, maybe.
0: You got that while you were running away. When you jumped off the freight. After you slugged the brakeman.
1: No.
0: Grease on your jacket. How'd it get there?
1: Yeah, maybe. Maybe off in the freight.
0: Sure. That car we showed you. The one you said you'd never seen before.
1: Well, it's the truth.
0: Is it? Hold up your right foot.
1: What?
0: Hold it up. Hole in the right shoe.
1: What else?
0: Here's a plaster cast. Cast at the print of the scene of the murder. Take a good look.
1: Yeah, but I wasn't there, I tell you.
0: Ever hear of fingerprints?
1: Oh, sure.
0: Here are yours. And here's a set found at the crime. They match. You still say you weren't there?
1: I didn't kill nobody.
0: Let me see your hands. Yeah. When'd you wash them last?
1: I don't know. Maybe a couple of days ago.
0: You know we can tell if you fired a gun.
1: I never had no gun.
0: Did you rob the man in the car?
1: No.
0: Look at me. You were there, weren't you? We can prove it.
1: All right, I was there. But I didn't kill him.
0: Why'd you lie?
1: Well, I was scared.
0: If you're innocent, you don't have to be scared.
1: Look, Ranger, I got a couple of wraps, bag wraps.
0: That all?
1: Hey, sure.
0: We can check that, too.
1: All right. Later. Got a couple of wraps for pinching stuff. Nothing big.
0: Now, look. Tell me exactly what you did.
1: Well, I come in off a freight. I was walking across when I seen the car. Figured it was funny, something funny.
0: Why?
1: Well, car parked like that. Then I walked over, seen the fella in there. He was dead. I beat it. Hopped the freight.
0: That all?
1: You know what else up to now.
0: Did you get in the car at
1: No, sir. No, sir.
0: Did you touch the body or take anything from it?
1: I swear, Ranch, I didn't.
0: Did you touch the steering wheel and then wipe it off?
1: Wipe it? No. What for? Look, I tell you,
2: Jase?
0: Yeah, Sheriff?
2: Come here, will you?
0: Sure. You stay put.
1: I got no place to go.
2: Here's all the dope and the murdered man, Thompson. Come in just now.
0: Carl Thompson. Resident Tulsa, Oklahoma. Traveling salesman for Prince Extract Company. This check?
2: Double.
0: Tallies with the gasoline receipts.
2: Mm-hmm. What about him?
0: The hobo?
2: Yeah.
0: I think the only crime he committed was failure to report what he saw. His fingerprints were all over the outside of the one door of that car, none inside. Seems to me if he thought of cleaning up the inside, he'd have done the same outside.
2: Yeah, looks like it.
0: We'll give him the paraffin test anyway and see if he's fired a gun lately.
2: And if he didn't?
0: Start all over. And start with that clean steering wheel.

0: In just a moment, we continue with Tales of the Texas Rangers, starring Joel McRae as Ranger Jace Pearson.
1: I guess nobody gets much of a taste treat out of taking their calcium and iron and phosphorus or their vitamins straight. But you simply have to have all those things to keep feeling good. And you should have them first thing in the morning, too. Because morning's the time you do most of your big day's work. That's when you really need the energy. You see, morning is the time when you really should...
2: Wait a minute, Frank. 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
1: Why, you took the words right out of my mouth, of course. 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Whether you drive a truck or plow a field or if you're just plain busy with a multitude of household duties. And Wheaties do you another big favor. 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Wheaties are crisp. They're munchy. You know, fun to chew on. Taste as good going down as they make you feel when they get there. So do this, will you? Not for me, but for yourself. Hurry on down to the Wheaties tomorrow morning and just see for yourself how Wheaties at 7 can help at 11.

0: result of the paraffin test was negative, but we held the hobo pending further investigation. I reported back to my captain, Stinson, at company headquarters. I told him I was pretty sure that the hobo story checked out.
1: Yeah, it looks like it. But somebody killed Thompson.
0: Killed him and then drove him in his own car to where that rancher spotted it.
1: There wasn't anything on Thompson, huh?
0: No money, no papers, only these. Gasoline charge account receipts. Somebody went to an awful lot of trouble to clean him, but they overlooked these.
1: Mm-hmm.
0: On top, this looks like a plain case of murder with robbery as the motive. But if that was it, why go to all the risk of being spotted in a car with Oklahoma plates? Why not just kill him and leave him?
1: I don't know, Jace. What's your thinking?
0: Well, Thompson was a traveling salesman, traveled a lot in a few days. Now, suppose the killer realized that with Thompson far enough away from the scene of the crime, we'd have a pretty tough time finding out just where the murder was committed.
1: Yeah, that could be. But why?
0: Well, maybe the killer couldn't leave the spot. So he did the next best thing. Took Thompson's body away. And maybe it wasn't just robbery.
1: Well, what else?
0: I don't know yet, but I got some more checking to do. It'll take maybe a couple of hours, and then I might have some answers.

0: Well, a couple hours on the nose, Jace. You get anything new?
1: Some more dope on Thompson, Captain. He never carried much money. Never was known to have picked up a hitchhiker. And I got a pretty good idea of where he was killed. These gasoline receipts tell a fair story.
0: Yeah? How?
1: Well, this one, for example, dated the 15th day before he was killed. Made out in Bannon. He got 16 gallons of gas there.
0: Well, did you ever think somebody else might have been using his credit card?
1: Yeah, but Thompson traveled that route pretty often. Chances are he was well known at the service stations.
0: Yeah, that's right. Okay, go on.
1: I ran a mileage test on his car. He got about 17 miles a gallon. Now, his tank holds 16. I did a little figuring. Just about enough gas was used to get him from Bannon to where his body was found.
0: But he could have been killed anywhere between Bannon and where he was found dead.
1: Sure, I know that. But it still looks like my next stop is Bannon.

0: Howdy, Ranger.
1: Howdy.
0: How many?
1: Whatever she'll take.
0: Sure thing.
1: You the owner here?
0: Yes, sir.
1: How long?
0: A couple of years.
1: You work alone?
0: Nights, yeah.
1: Take a look at this, will you?
0: One of my receipts. Credit card stuff.
1: You know this Carl Thompson?
0: Yeah, I see him every, 4 or 5 months.
1: When did you see Thompson last?
0: The evening he bought that gas. Why, anything wrong, Ranger?
1: Was Thompson alone that evening?
0: Yeah. I never remember him ever having anybody alone.
1: What else do you remember about that evening?
0: One of the worst sleet storms we ever had. Hit like
1: It'd be tough for him to drive then, huh?
0: Oh, sure. Hey, he was asking about some place to stay.
1: He never stayed in Bannon before?
0: I don't know. Leastways, he didn't know much about the places. I told him to try the hotel. He said it was full up. He said the motels were jam-packed. The lousy weather.
1: You know where he went?
0: Well, said he was going to try and find a place along the highway. Why, anything wrong?
1: Plenty. Here's for the gas. I might come back and ask you some more questions. Thanks.

0: I began a check of every possible place Thompson might have stayed that night, but I drew one blank after another. Then I got a lead at a motel on the outskirts of Bannon.
1: Sure, Ranger, I remember that night. Sleet was an inch thick. We was full up here, but I sent him to a place down the highway, the Star Motel. Been closed and up for sale for quite a spell, but I heard it was opened up again.

0: 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Every cabin was locked, the windows boarded. There wasn't a soul around. I was just about to leave when I noticed something. The electricity must have been on somewhere in the place because the little wheel under the dials of the meter was spinning. It was enough to send me back into town to ask a few more questions.
1: Now, let me see, Ranger. Star Motel. Yes, sir, here's what we want right here.
0: Uh-huh. Are these all the electricity bills?
1: Yes, sir.
0: Let me see. Up to 3 months ago, the bills were just for meter installation. Minimum service charge.
1: That's right, Ranger.
0: But for the last 3 months, $475, $389, $560. Kind of funny, isn't it? The place is closed, but for the last 3 months, the bills have averaged over $4 a month. Didn't that seem peculiar to you?
1: Well, Ranger, we just...
0: Sure, sure, I know. Now, can you give me the name of the person to whom these bills were sent?
1: Get it for you right away.
2: Why, yes, Ranger, Mr. Carlson's here. I believe he's on the phone right now, but if you come in...
0: Thank you, ma'am. You Mrs. Carlson?
2: Yes.
0: I hope I'm not bothering you any, Miss Carlson.
2: Not at all, Ranger. My husband's here.
3: Oh, yeah? Yeah, I see. Well, I think that can be arranged.
4: Yeah, sure. Tell you what, I'll come out a little later. I'll bring the client with me.
3: Sure.
4: Thanks for calling. Goodbye.
2: Andy, this is Ranger Pearson.
4: Oh, hello.
0: Sorry to barge in like this, Mr. Carlson, but I got a few questions.
4: Questions? Sure, what about?
0: You own the Star Motel, don't you?
4: Yes, I do.
2: Star Motel. Oh, that white elephant.
0: White elephant?
4: Yeah, I've been trying to get rid of it for 2 years.
0: Why?
4: Well, like Bessie said, it ain't been worth a hoot since the new highway went in 2 years ago. Only half the traffic that used to pass it.
0: It hasn't been used for 2 years?
4: Well, I guess I didn't mean exactly that.
0: What did you mean?
4: I tried to keep it going for a year after the highway went through, but... couldn't rent enough rooms. Wasn't worth trying to save.
0: You got the keys to it?
4: Keys? Oh, sure.
2: Is something wrong, Ranger?
0: Might be, ma'am. Can you take me through the motel, Mr. Carlson?
4: Anytime. Right now, suit you?
0: Couldn't be better. Let's go.

0: I ain't been out here for close on 3 or 4 weeks.
1: Did you go through the cabins then?
0: Oh, just take a look, see. Kids sometimes fool around. That's why I boarded up the windows. Want to take a look in the office?
1: Yeah. Go ahead, Mr. Kelsey.
0: Sure. Nothing in here, Ranger?
1: Nope, there's not.
0: Anything in particular you're looking for?
1: Yeah. You have this floor washed lately?
0: Oh, heck no. Ain't no use paying for something like that.
1: It's been washed recently.
0: Huh? But why? How do you know?
1: Scrubbing wood with hot water always raises the grain. And hot water isn't as good as cold to wash out blood stains.
0: Blood? Blood?
2: Reach! Over here!
0: Oh, what's wrong?
2: Get away from the guns, Ranger! Hold here. Sit down! Go on! Come on!
0: What the devil is this? Who are you fellas?
1: My guess is a couple of men I want for murder, Mr. Kelson.
0: Murder?
3: Just check the telephone wire. Everything okay?
2: Yeah, push that guy.
0: Me? Why, I never carry a gun.
3: Well, we just make sure. Yeah, he's clean.
2: All right, now strip the Ranger's gun belt.
1: Wait a minute. You got the drop on me. Maybe I'd have to be a fool to draw. But if you don't want me to be a fool, don't touch these guns. You try and take them off me, and I'll go down using them. And I might get lucky.
2: All right, Locke. Let him alone. He's too smart to start anything. Go get the panel truck out and start loading our stuff fast.
3: Well, what about them?
2: We can lock them in. Fix their car so they can't get out of here for a while after we leave. If they try to come out while we're still here, we'll blast whatever door or window they try to come through. Get that, Ranger?
1: I get it.
3: Okay. I'll be outside, Chuck.
1: So your name's Chuck, huh?
2: Good as any.
0: What are you and that other fellow doing in my place?
1: Go ahead, Chuck. Tell him.
2: Some other time, friend. Now you two listen. Because I ain't going to say this twice. Try to bust out before you hear us drive off and you'll get it good. Now stay put.
0: Oh, they got us locked in.
1: Yeah.
0: Look, don't go near that window. You heard what he said.
1: Little crack in the boarding. I'm just taking a look.
0: What are they doing?
1: Come here and take a look for yourself.
0: Oh, I should have watched the place more. I never knew anyone was using it.
1: Then use plenty. Look what they're taking out.
0: Furs. All kinds of stuff.
1: It's beginning to make sense. Closed down motel made a nice storage bin for stolen and smuggled goods till they could run it to the markets.
0: Oh, they'll get away. You said there was a murder.
1: Take it easy, Mr. Carlson. We'll get them.
0: Oh, they'll be across the border in a half an hour before we could even reach a phone. Maybe you better take a chance and
1: get shot down in cold blood? No. But we'll get them all right. Know why, Mr. Kelson?
0: Why?
1: Because you'll help. I pinned Kelson with a quick headlock and then got one arm up behind him and applied pressure so I could keep him still while I had a free hand. I reached into his jacket and found what I was looking for under his shoulder. Then I pushed him.
0: Are you crazy? He almost broke my arm.
1: Shut up, Kelson. Don't you think I saw this gun bulging under your coat? And they deliberately missed it when they frisked you? You played it real smart, almost.
0: Well, I don't know what you're talking about.
1: This gun and the electric bills. You paid them. Paid bills that were being run up in a place that was supposed to be shut down. Seemed kind of funny you never complained to the power company.
0: So what? Well,
1: you got a phone call from your friends out there. They tipped you because they saw me nosing around here earlier, right?
0: No.
1: Okay. Okay, take a look out there. They're almost finished. In a couple of minutes, they'll be gone. In half an hour, they'll be over the border. How about you? You want to stick back here and face a murder charge?
0: There's nothing you can prove.
1: There's plenty we can prove, Kelson. And you're holding the bag. You'll have a tough time explaining those electric bills and them missing your gun.
0: I didn't kill that man.
1: Did this Chuck do it?
0: Yeah, that salesman come in. He saw what was going on. Chuck killed him, then drove him away.
1: All right. Now listen real careful to me. I'm going to fire this gun of yours. Then you hammer on the door and holler for him. Get it?
0: What do you want to
1: just
0: do then?
1: Just listen. When they come up, tell them you had to kill me. Tell them to open the door. Then, Mr. Kelson, step back and out of the way fast. They'll be gone in a minute. Make up your mind.
0: All right. Go ahead. I'll do it.
1: Any funny tricks and you get it first. Now. Ready?
4: Hey!
1: Pound that door and holler.
0: Chuck! Lark! Give me a fast! Open the door!
1: Now, when it's open, step back!
2: What's the matter? Carlson!
0: Open the door! I had to kill him! He was making a break for it!
5: you just knocked him out?
6: Reach!
1: Both of them.
6: Hey, what's the big idea?
5: Why, you...
6: Oh!
1: We'll come back for him later, Calson. Meantime, let you and me get back to town. I got you a deal for this White Elephant Motel. You can trade it for a jail cell.

0: And now, here is the Wheaties man, Frank Martin.
1: All right, sound effects man, ring the alarm clock. Yeah, I used to groan too when I heard that sound. But one morning I said to myself, now look, Martin, you gotta get up. Why fight it? Think about something pleasant. And right away I thought, Wheaties. That's about the pleasantest thinking a man can do. Why, when you figure you can sit down to a bowl of good, crisp Wheaties and then feel like tackling the world, when you know a bowl of Wheaties and milk and fruit can help you work good because you feel good, why, it almost makes you want to shake hands with your alarm clock. And when you hear it come morning, roll out happy, reach for the big orange and blue box, and see how Wheaties at 7 can help at 11.
0: Next week, Joel McRae in another authentic reenactment of a case from the files of the Texas Rangers. Joel McRae will soon be seen starring in the Universal International Technicolor production, Saddle Trim. Tonight's cast included Tony Barrett, Paul McVeigh, Lou Krugman, Jeff Corey, Robert Bruce, Byron Kane, and Jeanette Nolan. This story was transcribed and adapted by Russell Hughes. The program was produced and directed by Stacy Keith. And this is Hal Gibney speaking.
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3: Now, you've got the tickets.
4: Yes, all here.
5: Form Z111 for the teachers.
4: All present and correct.
5: You don't want to forget them.
4: Honestly, we're only going across the channel, you know. It's not an expedition up the Amazon.
3: Check, to be sure.
4: Mr. Sims, Mrs. Rudd, Miss Lewis and me, okay?
3: That's all right.
4: All this paraphernalia. We're only going to be away for 48 hours.
3: People can still get sick in 48 hours.
5: My brother was taken ill on a day trip to Boulogne. Had to have his appendix out.
4: Yes, all right, Fred. Point taken. Though if any of our lot need to have their appendix taken out while we're there, I'll do it myself with a knife and fork. Anything rather than have to wade through all the paperwork.
3: Right. Well, I'll just sort out what else you need to take.
4: Good.
5: What about the coat?
4: Oh, what about it?
5: Well, I still think you should have ordered it for earlier.
4: Well, it's getting here at 6 o'clock tomorrow morning, Fred. Any earlier, we might as well not go to bed.
5: Yes, but you know what traffic will be like to the continent. It's coming up to Easter. You hit a traffic jam on the M25, it'll be murder.
4: Look, the ferry leaves at 10 o'clock. It's a 2.5 hour journey from here. We're allowing 4 hours.
5: All right. Don't say I didn't warn you if anything goes wrong.
3: Here's the rest of the paperwork. I put it all in order.
4: Thank you, Mrs. Stone.
3: Now make sure you keep it somewhere safe.
4: You wouldn't like to thread some elastic through my coat sleeve so I don't lose my gloves
3: now,
4: as
3: well?
4: Now,
3: don't be rude. I'm only trying to help.
4: Yes, I know. I just feel I'm being treated like the family idiot.
5: Talking of idiots, watch out for Assam in my class.
4: Why?
5: If I'd had my way, he wouldn't be going. That lad's a menace.
4: Don't worry. I'll put him with Mrs. Rudd's group.
5: I should warn her, though.
4: Yeah, I will.
3: When will you be giving the children their last-minute instructions?
4: Sims is doing that this morning. Plus, I should think, a complete history of Calais from the year dot.
6: Now, if you'll all turn to your worksheets, you'll notice that on and off, for hundreds of years, England and France were at war with each other.
7: Who won?
6: Well, sometimes it was England and sometimes France. But because Calais is the nearest French town to England, it obviously figured heavily in all of these wars.
7: Who won in the end, sir?
6: Well, as far as Calais is concerned, the French finally got it back from the English in the 16th century. Well, 1558, to be exact. And that caused the English queen at the time, Queen Mary, to say, "When they open me up, they will find the word Calais written on my heart."
7: Yuck.
6: Yuck? Joanne, what's the yuck about?
7: Opening somebody up, sir?
6: Yes, Neil?
7: Can we talk about the journey, sir?
6: What about it, Neil?
7: Do we really have to go so early? I'll have to get up at 5 o'clock, and it'll still be dark.
6: Well, I don't know about you, but getting up early just about finishes me off.
8: Well, now you know why no one else volunteered for the trip.
6: Well, I'm not even sure I volunteered. All I remember is Mr. Beeston saying to me, "Do you speak French?" And me saying, "Un petit peu." And the next thing, I'm getting up at 5 o'clock to come on this coach.
9: I say, Miss Lewis, I do believe we are running into heavy traffic up ahead.
8: Oh, I shouldn't worry. We've got bags of time.
6: Lucky Mr. Holliday isn't with us. He'd be telling the driver to take a diversion, we'd end up in Aberdeen.
8: Yes.
4: Well, what do you think, driver?
10: Difficult.
4: Do you think we'll make the ferry on time?
10: Well, there's no knowing. The other day I was stuck in a tailback on the M1, 17 miles long.
4: 17 miles?
10: Well, when it gets like that, well, you might as well just forget it.
4: Forget what?
10: Moving. All you can do is sit here and wait.
4: It's a bit frustrating, isn't it? Anyway, let's hope we won't be sitting around too long.
10: Well, there's no knowing. I mean, if it's a dark tunnel...
4: There's no way round it, I suppose, is there?
10: What, round the tunnel? No. Anyway, better to sit and wait than get lost. That's what I always say.
4: Yes. All very comforting.
9: We can only thank heavens Mr. Holliday isn't here, or we'd be subjected to the history of the British traffic jam.
6: Don't tell him. He'll write a book about it.
8: He probably has already.
4: Well, troops, there's nothing new from the front.
6: Oh. We're stuck.
4: Oh, you've noticed.
7: Sir, what happens if you miss the ferry?
4: We won't miss the ferry. Now get on with your comic.
6: Oh, I've just told him to stop reading his comic or the vibration of the coach will make him feel sick.
4: Oh, yes, that's a good point. Neil?
7: Yes, sir?
4: Stop reading your comic.
7: But, sir...
4: Did you hear me, Neil?
7: Yes, sir.
8: Come on, don't worry. It's all part of the great adventure.
4: It'll be part of the great I told you so from a certain Mr. Holliday if we don't make that ferry on time.
6: Do you fancy a cup of tea?
8: Is the buffet open?
6: Well, I hope so. I saw a mass stampede for the duty-free shop, so I assume everything else is open.
8: Right, let's gather the rest of them, shall we?
6: Oh, good thinking. Mr. Beeston? Mrs. Rudd?
4: Yes, Mrs. Sims?
6: Shall we go and see if we can all get a cup of tea?
4: Oh, good idea. I could do with one after that coach trip. Talk about a last-minute dash. Right, group, keep together now. Follow Mr. Sims. And no pushing.
7: Yes, sir.
4: With plenty of time.
11: That the French Postal Service began a strike from this morning, so you will not be able to post letters or cards while you are in France.
7: I was going to send my mum a card from France.
4: If I could have your attention, please. Are we all here, Miss Lewis?
8: 2021, 2022, 23. Oh, someone's missing.
7: Winston, miss. He's in the toilet being sick.
4: Mr. Sim.
6: I'm on my way.
4: Right. Now, the rest of you, just so you know the itinerary...
12: Is that a French word, sir?
9: Be quiet. Mr. Beeston is talking.
12: I only asked, miss.
4: When we arrive in Calais, we will go straight to the hotel where we're staying tonight. And there we will have lunch.
12: Yeah, brilliant.
4: Then we'll all take a quick look at the centre of Calais, and after that we'll split up into our four groups. Now, can you all remember which teacher you're supposed to be with?
7: Yes, please. I'm with Mr.
4: Right. Winston, you're back with us.
7: Oh, you look great.
4: Everything all right, Mr. Sims?
6: Yes, he's fine now.
4: Good. Now, after we've split up, we will all meet again back at the hotel at 6 o'clock. Where we will decide what we're going to do for our evening's entertainment.
9: Oh, that's quite enough of that, Sam.
7: Mr. Beeston, sir?
4: Yes, Sunder.
7: Can me and Neil go up on the deck?
4: Yeah, all right, and I'll go with you.
9: I could do with some fresh air myself.
4: Well, in that case, hands up, those who want to go up on deck with me and Mrs. Rudd. All right, all right. The rest of you stay with Mr. Sims and Miss Lewis here. Now, come on, and stay with us. And keep together.
6: Oh, he gets them sorted out, doesn't he?
8: I'll say. Oh, by the way, I mustn't forget.
6: What's that?
8: Mr. Long asked me to tell you that when he shared a hotel room with Mr. Beeston on a school trip some years ago, he couldn't get to sleep because of his snoring.
6: Oh, no.
8: I'm just warning you.
6: I hate people who snore.
8: But he could always stick a cork in his mouth.
6: Or we could change the sleeping arrangements.
8: What, you mean you and Mrs. Rudd?
6: No, I was thinking of something less abrasive.
8: You cheeky.
7: Well,
13: they're called frights over here.
8: No, that's pronounced frites, Joanne.
7: Well, it's spelt frights.
14: Here, does anyone want my onions?
7: No!
13: Leave
7: no.
13: them on the side of your plate.
9: And as you can see, many of the words on the menu are often the same ones that we use in England. Salad, sauce, ratatouille.
6: Now, if any of you want to buy souvenirs for your parents or friends, a market can often be the cheapest place to get them. Only don't buy anything electrical, because if it doesn't work, you've got a long way to come back to complain.
7: Sir, had we asked for something?
6: Well, as I've told you, most people over here speak some English. So start off by asking them if they do.
7: In English? Don't be stupid. They might not know what you're talking about.
6: They'll probably get the general idea. Anyway, we've practiced the phrase, haven't we? Who's going to tell me what we should say?
7: Me, sir.
6: All right, yes, Joanne.
14: Excusez-moi, parlez-vous anglais.
6: Very good, very good.
14: Very good.
7: What happens if they say no, sir?
6: Well, it's up to you. You can try and mime the rest of it, or go somewhere else.
7: Are you sure it's how, sir?
6: Yes, all right. I'll tell you what. Now, we'll go over to that bookstall over there, and I shall ask that young lady how much that Batman book is.
7: But it's in French.
6: Well, that doesn't matter. I can read a bit of French.
7: Sir?
6: Yes?
14: What's the French for how much?
6: We did this about half a dozen times at school. Come on, all together, let's tell him.
15: Combien?
6: Well, that's close enough. Right, come on. Right, now then, are we all here?
15: Yes, sir.
6: Right. Bonjour, mademoiselle.
16: Bonjour, monsieur.
6: Parlez-vous anglais?
16: Yes, of course.
6: I wonder if you would mind helping us.
16: Not at all.
6: You see, I am a teacher and these six children are part of our school party from England.
16: Hello.
15: Bonjour.
16: Bonjour. What can I do for you?
6: Well, for all these children, this is the first time they've been out of England.
14: Not Ajaz, sir. He's born in Pakistan.
6: Yes, well, except for Ajaz.
16: And you, monsieur, you have been to France before?
6: Oh, not for many years.
16: Ah, but you have visited France.
6: Oh, yes.
16: Here, in the north?
6: No, Richelieu, down in the Loire Valley.
16: Ah, the Chateau country. It is beautiful.
6: Oh, yes, that's right, yes. Do you know it?
16: I have a cousin who lives there.
6: What, not in Richelieu?
16: Oh, no, in Châtellerault.
6: I know that place. Small world.
17: Aye, get in there, Mr. Sims.
6: Thank you, Tony. Right. All right, actually, what I came here for was to buy that Batman book.
16: This one?
6: That's it.
16: Well, certainly.
6: The thing is, I'd like to try it in French so that the kids can see how it's done. Tony, no. You know, a sort of first steps in speaking French, you know.
16: Of course. Why not?
6: Right, then. Over to you, then.
16: Bonjour, monsieur. Quelle belle journée.
6: Oui. Et vous aussi très jolie.
16: Monsieur, enfin, pas devant les enfants.
6: Nothing.
16: Puis-je vous aider?
6: Oui, mademoiselle. Combien pour ce livre de Batman là, s'il vous plaît?
18: Sam Chowdhury, if I see you picking your nose again, I shall tie your finger in a splint. Now, all of you, follow me. Now, here you can see some very fine examples of Flemish lace.
14: What's Flemish lace, miss?
18: It's lace from Holland.
14: What's it doing in a French museum?
18: Because Flemish lace is... one moment, I'll just check in the guidebook.
19: Excuse me, madame.
18: Yes?
19: I don't wish to appear presumptuous, but if you will allow me, may I be of assistance? My mother was a lace maker, you see.
18: Well, if it is no trouble.
19: Oh, not at all. I assume you are a school teacher here on a visit.
18: Yes.
19: And these are your charges.
14: No, we're from England.
19: A wonderful country. I have many friends in England.
18: Have you really?
14: Hey, mister, what's Flemish life doing in a French museum?
18: Assam, please.
19: That is all right, madame. Firstly, you must all understand that the part of France we are in, here in the north, has had an interesting history, with much movement of peoples, and that France itself is made up of...
4: Now, before we go into the war museum, if you look across at the town hall over there... You'll see a statue in front of it of five people.
14: It's the French rugby team.
4: Shut up. Now, that is a statue by a great French sculptor, Rodin.
14: What's a sculpture, sir? He just told you. They make statues.
4: Thank you, Jason. Now, Rodin called his statue the Burghers of Calais.
14: Is that why they've got that rope round their neck? Because they were caught burgling.
4: Not burglars, you idiot. Burghers.
17: Yeah, like Wimpy.
4: Would you like to go and join Mrs. Rudd's group, Stevens?
17: No, sir.
4: Right. Now, that statue commemorates the burghers or councillors of Calais, who in 1347 gave themselves up to the English King Edward III.
20: Now, be careful, children. Make sure you stay this side of the line. That's it, that's right. Now then, do you see how big this machine is and how intricate? And you see those little cylinders there? They're called bobbins. And there are literally hundreds of bobbins needed to weave that particular pattern.
15: Yeah, look.
20: Now, what's especially interesting is that many of these French lace factories were set up in the early 19th century by craftsmen from Nottingham in England, which is why many of the lace factories here in Calais actually have English names.
18: I must say, Monsieur Chantal, it has been most kind of you to give us so much of your time.
19: Oh, not at all. I have always received much kindness when I have travelled in England. It gives me pleasure to return the compliment. And especially, it gives me pleasure to return the compliment with someone as charming as yourself.
18: Why, Monsieur Chantal?
19: Mon tea, madame?
18: Thank you so much. Assam, will you stop that? I won't tell you again.
19: Children, they are naughty sometimes.
18: They're disgraceful.
19: Ah, c'est la vie, madame. Idioti.
18: Thank you. But you didn't mention, Monsieur Chantal, do you work in the lace industry yourself?
19: No. I am in finance.
18: Oh, really?
19: Oh, nothing random. Accountancy. But it buys me time for my other interests.
18: Ah, yes.
19: Actually, I wonder if I might ask you something, madame. No, I mustn't. It is too forward of me and on such short acquaintance.
18: Please, monsieur, what is it?
19: Well, is it possible that I might ask a small favour of you?
18: What sort of favour?
19: Well, and please don't hesitate to say no. Among my many interests, there is one in particular.
4: Well, let's at least be thankful we got through the day without any major crises.
8: Touch wood.
4: I can tell you that's the last time I point out the statue of the Burghers of Calais in public.
8: Loud jokes about Wimpy and McDonald's.
4: How did you guess?
18: It only proves what I've always said. English schoolchildren are the worst possible ambassadors for our country.
8: Oh, I don't know.
18: Well, I do. And I would also like to know whose idea it was to put a Sam Chowdhury in my group.
0: I think he requested it, actually.
18: I find that hard to believe.
21: Right, well, I've checked on the kids and they're all settled down now.
8: Oh, well done.
21: Of course, it's been a long day for them.
18: And us.
4: You took your time, didn't you? We thought you'd slipped out for a quick drink.
21: No. I've been listening to Assam and Sundar telling me about how Mrs. Rudd got chatted up this afternoon.
4: Aye. What's this, Mrs. Rudd?
8: Dark doings on the continent.
18: I was not chattered up, as you so crudely put it.
21: Their words, Mrs. Rudd.
18: On our tour of the museum, we happened to meet a real gentleman, a Monsieur Chantel, who very kindly offered to show us round. It made for a most enlightening afternoon.
21: Oh, yes. And when are you seeing him again?
18: Rarely, Mr. Sims.
21: I used to do quite well in museums in my younger days.
8: Ah, true confessions time.
21: For one thing, you could get in free, and the girls used to think you were very sensitive.
4: What a load of baloney.
21: No, honestly.
18: I hardly think a gentleman like Monsieur Chantal would be frequenting the Lys Museum for that reason, Mr. Sims.
21: Well, give me a better one.
18: I don't know why I bother. You wouldn't understand.
21: Oh, dear.
18: In fact, I'm only too pleased that I'm able to repay in a small way the kindness he showed us.
4: Well, how do you mean exactly, repay?
18: Oh, you know there's this dreadful postal strike over here.
4: Yeah?
18: Well, he asked if I would post a letter for him when we get back to Dover, to a friend of his in England.
8: Well, do you think that's wise?
18: I think it's the very least I can do, particularly after what he did for us today.
8: Oh, I don't know.
4: I think they're worried about the possible contents of the letter, Mrs. Rudd. I would be too.
18: What on earth are you talking about?
8: Well, it might be something illegal, you know.
21: Well, it is a well-known fact that smuggling gangs use tourists to get their stuff through customs.
18: Monsieur Chantal was hardly a smuggling gang, Mr. Sims. We are speaking about a respectable gentleman.
21: But that's how they operate. You're hardly likely to trust someone who comes up to you acting like a French version of Arthur Daly, are you?
8: Is it in an ordinary envelope?
18: No, it's obviously rather bigger than that because of the photographs.
4: Photographs?
18: Here, I've got it in my bag.
21: Well, that looks more like a package to me.
18: It is not a package. This friend of Monsieur Chantal's in England is writing an article for an architectural magazine, and he needs these photographs of French houses to illustrate the article.
8: Oh, I don't know. Lots of things could fit into that envelope quite easily.
21: Drugs. Some of these new chemical drugs, you can get thousands of doses on a sheet of paper.
18: It says photographs on the envelope.
4: Well, he's hardly likely to write drugs on it, is he?
18: Look, if Monsieur Chantal had asked me to deliver a large package for him, then I would obviously have been suspicious and would have equally obviously refused. But this is not a package. It is an envelope. A stiff envelope, admittedly. But that is the sort that one puts photographs in.
21: Or other things.
18: No, Mr. Sims.
4: Well, there's only really one way to settle this, isn't there?
18: And what, pray, is that?
4: Open the envelope and take a look.
18: Certainly not. And I'm surprised at that coming from you.
21: Well, there is another answer, isn't there? Take it to the police.
18: Yes.
21: The local gendarmes.
18: Absolutely not. That letter was entrusted to me by a perfectly respectable gentleman. to hand it in, Woodward. Well, it would embarrass him in the eyes of the local police. I'm having no part in such a shabby scheme.
4: You may not, but as head teacher responsible for this trip, I am.
18: I refuse. Absolutely. This is not a school matter, Mr. Beeston. I was given that letter as a private individual, and I accept full responsibility for it. So, good night, and I will see you in our room later, Miss Lewis.
1: Which way are you going, Jason?
4: Careful, you lot. Keep on the pavement.
2: You heard, Mr. Beeston.
22: My mum would love an ebony and blue tip, Miss Lewis.
23: Hey, can I have one? Wait your turn.
24: Thank you, Joanne. Merci beaucoup.
21: Mr. Beeston?
4: Yes?
21: Have you decided what you're going to do?
4: What about?
21: Mrs. Rudd's package. Yeah, I can't let her go through customs with it.
4: Well, I can hardly jump on her and wrestle it off her, can
21: you
4: I?
21: You would say it is, well, you know. We've only got a couple of hours before we get on the ferry.
4: I know.
21: Well, I was just thinking. I could always arrange a diversion and you could make a grab for her bag.
4: Oh, really, Mr. Sims. Now, gather round, everyone. Come on, pay attention.
25: Come on, honey.
4: This is important. Now, I know you want to get a last-minute postcard or two before we leave, but don't take all day. Because we'll be going aboard in a few minutes, and I want you all to stay together.
15: Yes, sir.
4: We don't want to lose any of you at this point. Keep an eye on them, Miss Lewis, Mr. Simpson.
21: Right, yes. Come on, then. All together now. Come on.
4: And Mrs. Rudd, one moment, if you wouldn't mind.
18: You're wasting your time, Mr. Beeston. I refuse.
4: Well, you don't know what I'm going to ask.
18: Yes, I do, and I will not open it.
4: Not even for a peek.
18: Not a glimpse.
26: Madame Hurd.
18: What? Oh, good heavens, it's him, Monsieur Chantal.
4: Really?
26: Ah, Madame Hurd, I'm so pleased to find you before you embark. Do you have a minute to spare?
18: Yes, of course. This is Mr. Beeston, our head teacher. Mr. Beeston, Monsieur Chantal.
4: How do you do?
26: Enchanté, monsieur. Actually, Madame Hurd, if your colleagues could spare you, of course, I promise I won't take a second. I will not detain her long, Mr. Beeston.
4: Please take your time. Mr. Sims?
21: Oh, what's wrong?
4: The owner of that letter's just turned up. He's gone into the terminal with Mrs. Rudd.
21: What?
4: Now, you and Miss Lewis stay with the children. I'm going after them, just in case.
26: And so I really must apologize to you most profusely.
18: Apologize? Why?
26: About that little favor I asked of you, which you so kindly agreed to do for.
18: You mean the letter?
4: Do excuse me.
26: Yes?
4: Sorry to interrupt.
18: What do you want?
4: Nothing, really. No, it's nothing. Did I hear some mention of a letter?
18: That is none of your business.
26: Oh, yes, you did. You see, because of this postal strike, I asked Mrs. Rudd to post a letter for me when she got back to England. It was an act of desperation. My friend requires these photographs very urgently, and I didn't know what else to do.
4: I see.
26: However, yesterday evening, I went to dinner at my brother's house, and in the course of the evening, I told him what I had done, how pleased I was I had beaten the postal strike.
18: Absolutely. At time of crisis, one must improvise.
26: Oh, but no. My brother was horrified.
4: Was he?
26: Let me explain. My brother is a superintendent of police here in Calais. And when I told him what I had done, he told me that time and time again they catch innocent tourists who have been used to smuggle various things through customs from Calais to Dover.
4: Do they really?
18: You don't mean that there is something illegal in this envelope?
26: Oh, good heavens, no. But that is not the point. As my brother told me, you may have thought there was.
4: Oh, no, never in this world.
18: I can assure you, Monsieur Chantal, that no such thought crossed my mind.
26: Nevertheless, I went to the hotel where you said you were staying, but they told me that your party had already gone. I remembered which ferry you said you would be taking, and, here I am.
4: Indeed.
26: So, if you will permit me to take the letter back, madame.
18: Take it back?
26: Yes, it would be better. My brother knows someone who will take it across for me. Another policeman. In that way, all suspicion is removed.
18: But I was never suspicious.
26: No.
4: However, I can see Monsieur Chantal's point of view, and I think we should respect it.
18: Well,
26: Thank you, madame. And thank you, Monsieur Beeston. Well, now I must let you go. Your ferry will soon be boarding.
21: Honestly, I've heard some stuff in my time, but that takes the biscuit.
18: What does exactly?
21: Well, his brother a policeman. What a load of codswallop.
18: What are you inferring?
21: Well, it's obvious he's got cold feet. Reckons you might open it up and find out what was really inside. So he invented that cock and ball story to get it back off you. I'll bet he's already passed it on to some other poor unsuspecting tourist.
18: Well, really, the trouble with you, Mr. Sims, is that the concept of the word gentleman is something quite alien to you.
3: You know, I don't reckon it's fair.
5: All right.
3: Well, Mr. Sims got off with that French girl.
5: He didn't.
3: Well, he nearly did. And Miss Rugg got off with that old bloke.
5: Yeah, and we never got off with no one.
3: No, I don't mean that. I mean it ain't fair on Miss Lewis. She never gets off with anyone.
5: Yeah.
3: Here, do you know what we could do?
5: What?
3: See that sailor over there?
5: Where?
3: Over there by the long window.
5: Yeah.
3: Yeah. Well, why don't we tell him that Miss Lewis fancies him and get him to chat her up?
5: Brilliant. Go on then, Neil.
3: Why me?
5: Because I thought of the idea.
10: But why can't Joanne do it?
3: Because I'm not supposed to talk to strange blokes.
10: Yeah, well...
3: Oh, go on. I'll give you 50p if you do.
10: 50p?
3: Yeah.
10: All right, let's have it then.
3: No, only when you've told him.
10: All right, but I want 50p. Don't forget.
4: I think we're all more or less accounted for, Mrs. Rudd.
18: Yes, they are all in sight.
21: No, there's one missing.
4: Mr. Sims?
21: I'm just checking. Where's Neil gone?
8: Oh, he's over there, talking to that sailor.
21: Oh, yes.
4: About to get a clip over the ear by the look of it. Hey, Neil!
8: It's all right, I'll go and get him.
4: Right. Well, we'll be docking shortly, so we better make sure everyone's got their souvenirs and bags and things.
21: All ready for customs. You got anything you shouldn't have, Mrs. Rugg?
18: I would prefer not to discuss it, if you don't mind.
21: They strip-search you here, you know.
18: Mr.
8: Have any more of that, young Neil, and you'll be in serious trouble.
10: It wasn't my fault, miss.
4: Is everything all right, Miss Nurse?
8: Fine, thank you very much. But no thanks to this young man.
10: But it wasn't me, miss. Honestly.
8: Go and join the others. Get your stuff ready.
10: Yes, miss.
8: Right, come on, everyone. Let's check that you've all got your things together.
18: Assam Chowdhury, how many times do I have to tell you?
21: All in all, quite a successful weekend, I think.
4: Well, no one lost, no disasters, no arrests. Yes, I'd agree with that, Mr.
11: Ladies and gentlemen, we will shortly be docking at Dover. For the information of passengers going on by road to London and the Midlands, we have to advise you that most motorways are subject to severe traffic congestion.
4: Oh, not the M25.
11: In particular, the M25. We wish you a pleasant journey and thank you for travelling with us.
21: Oh, dear.
4: I know. Fred Holiday tomorrow morning. We'll never hear the end of it.

0: You have been listening to King Street Junior by Jim Eldridge and starring Carl Harmon as Philip Sims and James Grout as Mr. Beeston, the head teacher. Tom Watson featured as Mr. Holliday, the deputy head, Margaret John as Mrs. Stone, school secretary, Vivian Martin as Mrs. Rudd, and Marlene Sidaway as Miss Lewis. Monsieur Chantal was played by André Morin, Yvette by Carole Rousseau, the coach driver by Donald G, Joanne by Claire Herndon, Assam by Matthew Coates, Sundar by Nicholas Greenshields, Neil by Sebastian Brennan, Jason by Trevor Thomas, and Rosier by Claire Buckfield. Other parts were played by members of the cast. The producer was John Fawcett Wilson.
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the Texaco Star Theater. 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Kenny Baker and Portland Hopper. 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

0: Ladies and gentlemen, tomorrow is the first day of spring, the day when Mother Nature auditioned her buds and flowers. But in radio, it is always spring. Things are always blooming. And to prove it, we bring you that perennial bloomer, Fred Allen, in person.
1: I always bend way over when I bow at first, you know, Jimmy. It lets the blood rush to my head where it won't be crowded. It's very... Well, thank you. Thank you, and good evening, ladies and gentlemen, again. And thank you, Mr. Equinox Wallington, for that semi-botanical send-off. Ah, spring in New York. Oh.
0: Spring in New York. Baloney.
1: Mr. Wallington, please. That delicatessen innuendo.
0: Well, who knows if it is spring here in New York?
1: Why, signs of spring are everywhere, Jimmy. Trees budding, flowers blossoming, green things shooting up.
0: Green things. Name one green thing you've seen in New York.
1: Why, green things come up out of the sidewalks here, Jimmy. Look in front of any A&P. Everything is green. Green traffic lights on every corner. There are four pages of greens in the phone book. And I just took a look at that gold cigarette case you gave me for Christmas, brother. And that is as green as a grasshopper's chin.
0: Well, that's beside the point. I still say there's no sign of spring in New York.
1: Why, I am amazed at you, James Wallington. The first sign of spring appeared here last week. Mayor LaGuardia gave the snow 24 hours to get out of town. Of course, the snow didn't get out of town. The whole affair was slushed up. But the public got the drift and appreciated it.
0: Yeah, got the drift is right. By coming to rehearsal yesterday, I got chapped hip.
1: That is a sure sign of spring in New York, Jimmy. And to prove it's spring, we spring directly to the latest news of the week. There, incidentally, is a spring fanfare. It isn't even ripe. An old, used green fanfare. Could we have a fanfare that hasn't been used? Could we have an A number one? And a brand new fanfare? Well, that's... Mr. Goodman mistakenly thinks that quantity is music. After all, better off with the first fanfare. The Texaco News presents its highlight from the world of news. New York City, New York. Bus strike ties up city lines as 3,000 drivers walk out, leaving 900,000 daily bus riders free to sample other forms of conveyance. Strike, now in its second week, started March 10th. To date, mediation has failed. Early last evening, a bus spokesman said...
2: The bus companies are sitting tight.
1: Late last night, a union official said...
3: The bus drivers are sitting tight.
1: At an early hour this morning, John Doe said...
4: I'm in the subway standing tight.
1: As crowds scurry daily for other means of transportation, the bus strike still drags on. Texaco News, to get the lowdown on the slowdown, interviews man about town to chronicle reactions on the bus walkout. First, Mr. Solomon Sill. Sill, yes. I thought there was a T in your name. Excuse me, Mr. Sill. You are a bus rider, Mr. Sill?
5: Yeah, I live in Jersey. I commute.
1: You do, do you? Well, has the bus strike inconvenienced you any?
5: No, I've solved the problem very nicely.
1: You have, really? How?
5: Yeah, I come over from Jersey every morning on the 42nd Street ferry.
1: Yeah?
5: When the buses were running, I'd take a bus across town to Lexington Avenue.
1: Well, you take the bus across to Lexington Avenue.
5: Yeah.
1: And now that the buses have stopped...
5: I have been using a little boy.
1: You mean the little boy carries you around from...
5: Oh, no. This little boy has a bicycle.
1: Oh, and you?
5: Yeah. Every morning in Jersey, I show the little boy a piece of candy.
1: Uh-huh.
5: The little boy follows me onto the ferry with his bicycle.
1: Uh-huh.
5: Now, when the ferry docks at 42nd Street, I take the bicycle away from the little boy.
1: Well, good for you.
5: I pedal lickety-split to Lexington Avenue, check the bicycle, and go to the office.
1: And at night?
5: My day's work finished, I pedal lickety-split back to the ferry, return the bicycle to the little boy, and we both go back to Jersey.
1: A most ingenious arrangement, Mr. Sill. But tell me, what does the little boy do in New York all day?
5: Oh, nothing. He just hangs around the ferry and cries.
1: And the next morning, you show him your candy and coax him back on the ferry again.
5: Yeah, he's a gullible little fella, fortunately.
1: And thank you for this fairy story, Solomon Sill. A woman who experienced a trying domestic dilemma as a result of the bus strike was Mrs. Hildegard Buxbaum. You have been upset, Mrs. B?
6: What is happening to me couldn't happen to you. What is happening to me?
1: Well, what, Well, just what is happening, Mrs. Buxbaum?
6: Well, starting since last September, my little boy, Seymour, I am enrolling in private school.
1: I see.
6: Every morning for school by 9 o'clock should be inside, Seymour.
1: At 9 o'clock?
6: This is our rule. A bell is ringing.
1: Oh, I see. Well, tell me, where is the school?
6: The school is by 66th Street, West Side.
1: West Side?
6: We are living by 145th Street, East Side.
1: East Side. And you come down by bus?
6: Formerly by bus, we are coming, I and Seymour.
1: Oh, I see. Well, how did you get to school after the bus strike started?
6: How else? Bum subway.
1: Well, how on earth could you get from East 145th Street to West 66th Street by subway?
6: Foxy Mrs. Buxbaum.
1: Yeah?
6: I am doping out the way.
1: Foxy Mrs. B, huh? Well, how?
6: First, I'm going to Grand Central, downtown.
1: Downtown, yeah.
6: Then I'm going to Times Square, crosstown.
1: Crosstown, uh-huh.
6: Then I'm going to 72nd Street, uptown.
1: Uptown.
6: Then finally, I'm going to 66th Street, downtown.
1: Downtown. And?
6: And boom, boom, boom, it is Seymour School.
1: Well, that is really a wonderful route.
6: Wonderful, but I am not taking it.
1: Why not?
6: Silly Seymour, that shims. The trouble that boy is making.
1: Well, what did he do?
6: The first day, I am putting on Seymour the beanie.
1: Uh-huh.
6: I'm taking him by the ear. I'm pushing him under the turnstile. And tally-ho, we are off in the subway.
1: And on your way to school.
6: What school?
1: Well, something went wrong.
6: Everything is going wrong. The first change they are making at Grand Central, and I am saying, come, Seymour.
1: Uh-huh.
6: Stubborn Seymour is not coming.
1: Uh-huh.
6: With screaming and stamping, Seymour is holding back.
1: He refused to get off the train?
6: All day long, Seymour is refusing. First, we are in the Bronx. Next, we are in Flatbush, Brooklyn. Then, we are in the Bronx again. Next, we are in Flatbush again. This is going on incessantly.
1: You couldn't get Seymour off?
6: Till 10 o'clock at night. Finally, Seymour is falling asleep. I am taking him home, the little darling.
1: Well, tell me, Mrs. Buxbaum, why wouldn't Seymour come out of the subway?
6: Last summer by Coney Island, Seymour and I are taking in all the rides.
1: Yeah?
6: The subway, Seymour thinks, is again the Scenic Railway.
1: The Scenic Railway.
6: This he is enjoying. He is a kiddie.
1: And you haven't been able to get Seymour back to school since?
6: What school? Home he's staying. He could grow up to be a dope yet.
1: Well, I know, but if he turns out to be a dope in later life...
6: Seymour could make a living on the radio. You are doing bad?
1: I see your point, but I entirely miss the connection, the subtlety. And thank you, Mrs. Hildegard Buxbaum. One of the many men... All right. A little confusing. Mrs. Buxbaum leaving the microphone and Mr. Lump coming up. We didn't know whether it was reception or the finish to a grand performance. Now, one of the many men who was indeed happy to see the strike start was this little man.

0: One of the many men who was indeed happy to see the strike start was this little man who faces our microphone now, Malcolm Lump. Is that right, Malcolm?
1: Yeah, the bus strike sure was a break for us taxi drivers.
0: You've been working hard, have you, Malcolm?
1: I ain't been to bed for 8 nights.
0: Sakes alive. Well, how do you stay awake?
1: I stopped drinking Sanket.
0: You stopped drinking? Well, have you been riding all over town with your cab?
1: Nah, I've just been cruising up and down Madison Avenue following the bus route.
0: Oh, I see.
1: At first, I was stopping at every corner like a bus.
0: Really?
1: Yeah, people was clambering in and out.
0: Uh-huh.
1: It was bedlam. I had a guy back in the cab making change.
0: Oh, back. Circulating around,
1: yeah.
0: You were jammed, were you?
1: Oh, brother. The second day, I had to cut another door in the back of the cab, like a patrol wagon.
0: In the back so the people could get out?
1: Yeah, I'm too cramped. I'm riding 20 people every trip.
0: 20 people crammed into one taxi cab? Well, didn't they complain?
1: Well, they did at first. Then I figured myself out a system.
0: What system?
1: Before the 20 people get in the cab, I introduced everybody all around.
0: Yeah?
1: Then I'd ram them into the cab.
0: Oh, that made it all right.
1: Why, certainly. When people are introduced, they like to be closer acquainted.
0: Oh, I get you. Well, all in all, then, would you say the strike was a success?
1: It was the greatest thing that could have happened.
0: How do you mean, Malcolm?
1: Coming right after income tax time.
0: Yeah?
1: The bus strike put everybody in New York back on their feet again.
0: Another Walker administration. Well, we hope that the bus strike will soon be settled to the satisfaction of all concerned. For until the buses start to roll again, the New Yorkers' theme

And so we turn from the bus dilemma to an artist whose fans are transported by his melodies. He's Kenny Baker, the young man with a song. And Kenny's first song tonight is It All Comes Back to Me Now.

0: That's well. Ladies and gentlemen, spring officially begins tomorrow evening at 7:21 p.m. And to honor this vernal occasion, I have composed an ode to spring.
1: Oh, what's it called, Fred?
0: Ode to Spring, Jimmy. Clever of me, wasn't it? Mm-hmm. No wasted words. Well, Ode to Spring. I'll recite it. Tomorrow at exactly 7:21 p.m., people who look for the first signs of spring will see M. Yes, at exactly 7:21 by the clock, the first crocus will thrust its head through the earth where it is hidden all winter and robins will fly northward by the flock. So whatever you are doing tomorrow evening, watch your boulevard, for at 7:21, spring spirit, you'll be full of it. Well, how did you like it, Jimmy?
1: Well, it just goes to show that not all the duds are in gasoline.
0: Well, if you think you can do any better, Master Wallington, let us hear you try.
1: Well, I shall. Here's my ode to spring, and it's more truth than poetry. Tomorrow at 7:21 p.m. Eastern Standard Time, the season of spring officially begins. Mm-hmm. And taking to the road at this new season of the year will be many thousands of new Fire Chief users. Car owners who discovered Fire Chief's all-action performance under tough driving conditions and intend staying with it the year round. The reason for Fire Chief's brilliant, eager performance is easily explained. The duds, those useless, sluggish elements in gasoline, are out of Fire Chief. That's what gives Fire Chief its fast start, quick pickup, economical mileage. It's all driving energy. So next time, try a Texaco dealer and famous Fire Chief. There's not a dud in a tank full.

0: That was the maestro stole a bow. Then I caught you. You'll put that bow back before the evening is over. That was Amapola, played by Al Goodman and his I've Got to Pass Your Horse to Get to My Horse orchestra. And we have the racing forms to prove it. And now, ladies and gentlemen... Oh, hello, Portland.
1: Hello.
0: Well, as the school teacher said to the little boy who spelled snow with an E, what's new?
1: This is no place for jokes, Mr. Allen.
0: Well, do you know of a better place for jokes? This is supposed to be a comedy program, isn't it?
1: Yes, but jokes are old-fashioned. Comedy programs today all go in for romance.
0: Romance? What romance?
1: On Bob Hope's program, for instance. He's always in love.
0: Well, Bob Hope is a much younger man, Portland.
1: But you're prettier.
0: Oh, now, you, you don't need your job that badly, Portland.
1: And look at Mr. Betty. He's always taking girls out.
0: You mean the original Mr. Benny?
1: Mm-hmm.
0: Benny with the light brown toupee? Look, the only thing Benny ever takes out on a moonlit night is his upper plate. What gave you this romance idea, anyway?
1: Well, tomorrow is the first day of spring.
0: Again with spring. That's all we've talked about tonight, spring. We'll have it all worn out.
1: Yes, but you haven't had any romance.
0: Well, how can you inject romance into a program like ours? Look around at the...
1: If somebody would take out a girl, we'd have something romantic to talk about.
0: Do you offhand know of a girl under 70 who would even be seen with anyone on this program?
1: I know just the girl.
0: Who?
1: Olive Fagelson.
0: Olive Fagelson?
1: Yes. Olive would be crazy about you. She's nearsighted.
0: Now, look, Portland, my scamp days are over. The last girl I took out left town and became a nurse with the Confederate Army.
1: Well, then, how about Mr. Goodman?
0: Mr. Goodman?
2: Somebody is calling Goodman?
0: Yes.
2: Then out is popping Goodman, like a jerk in the box.
0: Jerk in the box is right.
1: Mr. Goodman, would you like to meet a lovely girl, Olive Fagelson?
2: No, positively no. And this I am saying in all reluctance.
1: But why?
2: This I can explain briefly in two words.
0: What two words?
2: Mrs. Goodman.
0: You see, Portland, romance on this program is a dud.
1: Well, and how about Kenny Baker?
0: Oh, you can't get Kenny to go out with a girl. He thinks billing and cooing is a dance team. Why, Kenny even blushes when he passes the YWCA.
1: Well, maybe we can talk Kenny into it.
0: That we is singular, Portland. You can talk Kenny into it.
3: Spring, spring, glorious spring. Open the window and hear the birds sing. Tweet, tweet, tweet, tweet. Hi, kid.
0: Yes, Kenny, there is no season like spring, is there?
3: Oh, boy.
0: The birds twittering.
3: Yeah.
0: The soft, balmy breezes.
3: Yeah.
0: Does something to a man, eh, Kenny?
3: I know just what you mean, F.A.
0: Yes?
3: Makes you want to get out the old kite and fly the tail off of it.
0: Well, I told you, Portland. Kenny doesn't even know what romance is.
1: Kenny?
3: Yes, Forty?
1: Have you ever thought about girls?
3: Girls? You mean those skinny things that wear dresses and open-toed shoes?
1: Yes.
3: Yeah, I think about them a lot.
1: What do you think about them?
3: Don't their toes ever get cold?
0: Now, look, Kenny, you're not bashful. You're not afraid of girls, are you?
3: Not unless they're bigger than I am.
0: No use, I feel.
1: Why don't you just try talking to a girl, Kenny? You might like it.
3: Oh, I talked to a girl a whole hour yesterday, and I didn't like it.
0: Well, who was the girl?
3: The cashier at the Paramount Theater, a redhead.
0: Why didn't you like it?
3: I still had to pay to get in.
0: But that was a business discussion, a battle of wits.
1: Yes, Kenny, I want you to meet a girl socially.
3: What for?
0: Portland wants you to take out an Olive Fagelson.
3: What's an Olive Fagelson?
1: Well,
0: A girl. She is the girl you are to make the date with.
3: What's a date?
0: Oh, well.
1: Well, for instance, you buy 2 tickets for the movies.
3: Yes?
1: And you take Olive along.
3: I can't buy her a ticket for the movies. I don't even know her.
0: What difference does that make?
3: She might not pay me back.
1: Here's Olive's number, Kenny. Just try talking to her.
0: Yes, I'll dial the number for you.
3: But,
0: on the phone.
3: I'm liable to get involved with this.
0: Now, don't be such a fraidy cat, Kenny.
3: Something tells me I'm being talked into this.
0: Now, here's the phone. They're ringing the number now.
3: Gosh, Jeffy, I
0: go
3: don't
0: ahead,
3: know.
0: Go ahead. Answer the phone.
3: Hello? What's her name?
0: Fagelson. Olive Fagelson.
3: Oh, yes. Hello? Is this the residence of Olive Fagelson? What? My name is Kenny Baker. Yes, I'm working, sure. I make around $15 a week. Sure, I plan on settling down.
0: Kenny, what kind of talk is that? You just met the girl.
3: This is her father.
0: Oh, her father. That's different. I see the connection.
3: Hello? What was that? I should say not.
1: What's the matter, Kenny?
3: He says I'll have to bring her home at 11 o'clock.
1: Well, tell him you will.
3: How can I? I gotta be home by 10 myself.
0: Look, ask for Olive, Kenny, and let's get this romance over with.
3: Hello? Who's this? Oh, you're Olive's mother. I'm Kenny Baker, Mrs. Fagelson. What? Yeah, $15 a week. For Fred Allen. Sure, he pays me every week. He's rich. Wait, I'll ask him. Mr. Allen.
0: What, Kenny?
3: What are you doing tomorrow night?
0: Never mind. Portland, what kind of people are these Fagelsons?
3: Hello? Oh, here's Ollie. Ollie, this is Kenny Baker. Portland asked me to... What? $15 a week.
1: Tell Olive you want to take her to dinner.
3: But I don't want to take her to dinner. Wait a minute. What was that, Olive? Oh, I said I didn't want to take you to dinner.
0: That's no way to talk.
3: Oh, it's too late, F.A. She says she'll come anyway. She'll meet me at Lindy's.
0: Well, all right. Tell her it's okay.
3: Olive, Mr. Allen says it's okay for Lindy's. Hold the wire a minute. Mr. Allen?
0: Yeah?
3: How much is dinner at Lindy's?
0: Well, for two, about $3.
3: $3? Goodbye, Ollie.
0: Kenny, you hung up?
3: You bet. $3 is a lot of money just to stuff an Olive.
0: Now you... You see, the Portland romance is out. It's no use, spring or no spring. It's obvious that no girl will ever take Kenny away from her.
3: Yeah, I'm hard to get. I'll answer it. Hello? No, Olive. What? Well, that's different. We'll have dinner at your house at 8. Okay, sugar.
0: Well, I have heard everything.
3: All right, Olive. Till tomorrow, then. Till we meet again, toujours l'amour. Tut. Oh, boy.
0: Congratulations, Kenny. Spring is here, and today you are a man.
3: Boy, am I in for the time of my life. Say, F.A.
0: Yes, Kenny?
3: Can you lend me a quarter?
0: For your date tomorrow night?
3: Yeah. Olive's kid brother Cecil's going to be there.
0: I get it. You're going to slip Cecil a quarter and send him out to a movie.
3: No. I'm going to slip Olive a quarter and send her out to the movie.
0: Kenny.
3: Cecil's got an electric train with 40 feet of track. Yahoo!
0: Give up. I'll take one last chance and try to get Kenny in the mood. I've asked the Martins to dedicate their next song to Kenny, and so then the Martins sing A Romantic Guy, I.

0: special... Now, our special guest of the evening, Miss Francesca Drabb. What is it you do again, Miss Drabb?
1: I sell toast insurance.
0: Toast insurance?
1: Yeah.
0: What is that?
1: Well, every morning, thousands of housewives all over the country put their bread in the toaster, forget it, and it burns.
0: Oh, and with this toast insurance of yours, you pay if the toast burns. Is that right?
1: No, I keep it from burning.
0: Oh.
1: With every policy, I give you a parrot.
0: What has the parrot got to do with toast insurance?
1: This parrot is trained to sit on top of the toaster.
0: Uh-huh.
1: The toast starts to smoke. Yeah. The parrot sees the smoke. The parrot yells, fire. You turn off the toaster stays.
0: Well, it's a great idea. I see only one flaw, Francesca. By the time the parrot sees the smoke and clears his throat and opens his beak to yell fire, the toast is already a whole wheat clinker. Now, as Jimmy Wallington often says...
2: When you see a cloud of smoke rising from the electric toaster, it's too late. The toast is burned. And when you see smoke pouring from an automobile exhaust pipe, the chances are it's also too late. 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
1: WABC.

0: That was... you should... I just dozed off. Excuse me, Uncle Jim. That was You Should Be Set to Music from the popular musical review, Crazy with the Heat. And now, ladies and gentlemen, we open our Texaco roundtable for a short fiesta of trivia. Our three guests are ready for their unrehearsed participation, and Portland, I hope, calls the roll. Are you ready, Portland?
1: Yes. Mr. Al Jordan from Charlotte, North Carolina.
0: Well, good evening, Mr. Jordan.
2: Good evening, Mr. Allen.
0: You're from Charlotte, Portland said, Charlotte, North Carolina.
2: Charlotte is right.
0: Is that down in tobacco auctioneer country, is it?
2: Partially.
0: Partially. Winston-Salem is really in the heart of the tobacco auctioneer country, isn't it?
2: That's right.
0: Well, will you tell me, coming from such a warm and wonderful climate, what are you doing up here in New York in this frigid weather? You're getting your full value out of winter underwear or something? What possesses you to come up here at this time?
2: I'm attending the International Convention of Beauty Shop Owners.
0: Oh, the Beauty Shop Convention? Are you in the beauty business?
2: I'm in the beauty supply business.
0: I'm
2: a jobber.
0: Oh, a jobber, huh? I'd never know it to look at you. I hope you're not going to do a job on me as long as you're up here tonight. Well, tell me, how is the beauty business? Are you making a pretty penny? But how is business? Is it good?
2: Very good.
0: Well, tell me, what is the purpose of this convention? Is the convention you fellows get together and look at each other? What is the purpose of it?
2: It's to instruct the beauticians, the shop owners, and the new merchandise methods.
0: You all get together and sort of talk things over, huh? Well, beauty business is a highly specialized business now, isn't it?
2: Yes, sir.
0: They have beauticians, fancy names, cosmeticians. And I saw a sign the other day on Madison Avenue. A manicurist has a sign out. She's a fingertician. But tell me, why with all of the beauty preparations, Mr. Jordan, that you fellows have worked out for women's faces, why is it none of you guys ever get together and invent something that will help men with their faces? Now, look at a woman can disguise herself. A man, if he's born with a homely face, is stuck with it. What can he do? He can grow a beard and hide it. Or he can shave every day and go around all through life getting laughs. I mean, why don't you fellas work out some preparation for men? Have you given it any thought?
2: Well, we've given that some thought.
0: Well, now that you've seen me tonight, I know you're going to give it a lot more thought. Let me hear from you as soon as you get something worked out. A veil or a mask will do anything. Well, thank you, Mr. Jordan. And now, Portland.
1: Miss Helene Newberg from New York City.
0: Good evening, Miss Newberg.
3: Good evening, Miss Allen.
0: May I ask you, do you work in New York? Are you in
3: business? I do.
0: May I ask what type of work?
3: I'm an assistant to an interior decorator.
0: Oh, are you? Do they have assistants, interior decorators?
3: They most certainly do.
0: Must be stuffy in small quarters when you're doing it. tell me, how does one get to be an interior decorator? Do you go out to Grand Rapids and learn about furniture from the ground up, or how do you do it?
3: Well, that's about it, I guess.
0: You do, huh?
3: Uh-huh.
0: You go to Grand Rapids, and from there you come right back here and go into business. Is it a big business here in New York, interior decorating?
3: Yes, it certainly is.
0: It is. I know it's very popular out in Hollywood. All the stars have the interior decorators in. Movie style, have an interior decorator come in and lay out the plans with the furniture and everything, and then the following week the installment man comes in and carries out the whole idea. But they do a lot of nice work. They have fancy homes. Bing Crosby in his house has neon rat holes. But if I ever get a room and some furniture simultaneously, I'll give you a ring, Miss Newberg.
3: Thank you very much, Mr.
0: Portland.
1: Lieutenant Bernie Lay of Berkeley Springs, West Virginia.
0: Lieutenant, are you in active service, are you?
4: No, I'm on inactive status right now.
0: Oh, are you really? What are you doing in New York, may I ask?
4: I'm here as a guest of Paramount for the world premiere of I Wanted Wings at the Astor next Wednesday.
0: Oh, it opens at the Astor next Wednesday?
4: Yes.
0: I Wanted Wings?
4: Yes.
0: I know. That's the way I felt the minute I finished that picture with Benny. I said to myself, if I ever wanted wings, I wanted them at that time. But how are you connected with the picture? Did you write it or direct it or what?
4: I was one of the writers and act as a technical advisor in the final stages.
0: Oh, of the picture, huh?
4: Yeah.
0: Well, I hope that's a good omen going into the Astor. I Wanted Wings. If it chases the dictator out of there, I hope that it presages things to come in the future. Well, thanks a lot, Lieutenant. I'm sorry. I'd like to go into that thoroughly with you and talk over the... were you on the Paramount lot when I was there?
4: Yes. Yes, I was working on the picture then.
0: Oh, were you? Well, they worked me mostly at night, you see. We had to come in. I was on the night shift. Benny was on the day shift. If you saw the picture, you know which part was made at night. Bitter. You really should see the picture with a torch if you want to see me in the picture, Lieutenant. Well, that brings us to our question. And since the Texaco Roundtable's discussions are confined to trivia, tonight we take up a minor matter that concerns barbers and beauty shop operators. So many cartoons have been printed and so many jokes told about barbers, incessant talking, and the tendency of girls working in beauty parlors to disseminate gossip on the job that we'd like to know how the average customer feels about the situation. And so our question tonight is, should a barber or beauty shop operator annoy the customer with small talk in an effort to be sociable, or should the barbers and operators do their work in silence? Now, Mr. Jordan, how do you, of course, you're in the beauty business, you may be prejudiced, but how do you feel about barbers? Do you like the loquacious type?
2: Yes.
0: You do? You like to have the barber talk to you?
2: Yes.
0: What do you go in a barber shop for? For a haircut or a conversation or just to be sociable? Do you think that the barber doesn't annoy you when he talks? You think he's within his rights? Did you ever hear a barber with a sane viewpoint on what he was talking about?
2: I have to say yes.
0: Oh, well, naturally, I forgot the business, Jordan. You should really be disqualified at this conference, Mr. Jordan. Well, Miss Newberg, how do you feel about beauty shop operators? Do you think the girls talk too much or have a tendency to spread gossip or talk about their more prominent customers?
3: Well, sometimes it can be very interesting.
0: They say you're reading the gossip columns, huh?
3: Uh-huh.
0: You approve of it, then?
3: I most certainly do.
0: You don't
3: do.
0: Just like to go in there. Of course, I imagine with some women, the operators have a hard time getting a word in edgewise. The customer beats them to the conversation. Well, Lieutenant, how do you feel about the talkative barbers? Do you feel that barbers should talk at their work, or should they wait until such a time as the customer shows that he is desirous of having verbal traffic with the barber and then have the barber open up? How do you feel about it?
4: Well, it all depends on whether they use mouthwash.
0: Oh, it all depends on whether they... Well, that's another argument, of course. I was just citing a composite barber who had no features, breath, or anything else. Well, our little round table stands, or sits, rather, apparently undecided. I take pride in the fact that our little discussion tonight has gotten us no place, and I'm sure that windy barbers will be just as windy tomorrow as they were today, and since it probably won't be safe for me to show my face in the barber shop from now on, after bringing up this question, I'm learning to cut my own hair. And on this frugal note, the forum closes, and thank you all for your fine cooperation. Gentlemen, we return you to Kenny Baker. Kenny's leaving tomorrow for Chicago, where he is singing next Sunday with the Chicago Women's Symphony Orchestra. And all Kenny Baker fans are invited to tune in for Kenny's concert appearance next Sunday afternoon. And now to sort of warm up for Sunday, Kenny sings, "Nobody Knows the Trouble I've Seen."

0: nobody knows the trouble I've seen either.
1: Pardon me, Mr. Allen. Can I borrow your storm?
0: Borrow my storm, sir?
1: Yeah, I'm Quigley, sound effects man at Studio 3.
0: Well, I don't...
1: We're putting on Orphans of the Storm. We got the Orphans, but the storm machine is busted.
0: Oh, your storm effect doesn't work in Studio 3?
1: Well, not good. You know how a storm ought to sound. Something like this. Woo! Woo!
0: A windstorm. Well, yeah. how does your storm sound?
1: Woo!
0: In other words, your storm machine isn't flexible enough.
1: Yeah, and it ain't got any power, neither.
0: Well, if you want flexible power, sir, I recommend that you lend an ear to our flexible flyer, Larry Elliott.
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0: Now the Texaco Workshop players pay tribute to the production that has made history in the New York Theater. The play that is now in its eighth year on Broadway, Tobacco Road. On October 3rd, 1933, the play Tobacco Road opened unheralded in New York City. The story of a shiftless folk and their hillbilly trials and tribulations became a smash hit. Since 1933, Tobacco Road has been played in 247 cities and 41 states by touring companies. Daryl F. Zanuck's great picture version of Tobacco Road has recently been released, and the original New York company is still playing to capacity business here in its eighth year. Its attendance record...
3: Tobacco Road is played to 2 Leningrad, 4 Sadorada, Dawbone people.
0: Its receipts...
4: Tobacco Road has grossed 20 pin and trouble naga dollars and 15 cents.
0: 15 cents?
4: A lady in Albany forgot her chain.
0: Oh, I... You rapped on the window with the sponge, as usual. The original Jeter Lester in Tobacco Road recently said...
1: I played Jeter till I got too old to creep on the stage. Then my son took over.
0: Well, is your boy still playing the role?
1: No, my son played Jeter till his arteries backfired.
0: Yeah?
1: Then his son took over. My grandson's playing Jeter today.
0: 3 generations in your family have played the Jeter Lester part.
1: Yep, yep. All of us played the Jeters till we got them.
0: Have you still got the Jeters?
1: My hand shakes so bad, I quit tipping my hat. Looks like I'm strutting.
0: Well, it's your age. Have to watch those things. The original Emmy Lou, the girl who eats a turnip at every performance, recently told a friend...
5: I've ate so many turnips I have to stay out of pet shops. Rabbits snap at my breath.
0: And still with its turnip-eating ingenue and its inexhaustible supply of Jeters, Tobacco Road continues to run and set new records in the Broadway theater. Archaeologists predict that this generation will never live to see Tobacco Road close. The sequel to this play, they say, will never be shown in our time. And so then, to forestall this dilemma, tonight the Texaco Workshop players bring you the sequel to Tobacco Road. It's called Nicotine Alley. Music, maestro.
1: Peter! Peter Fester, wake up! Dog, dang, lazy old coot, wake up!
6: What's up, Ma?
1: Everything's up but you.
6: What time is it?
1: It's spring.
6: It's spring? What year?
1: 1941.
6: Ought 41? You mean ought 31, don't you?
1: I said 41. 41's what I mean. You've been sleeping 10 years.
6: 10 years? Jeepers. What's been going on, Ma? Who's president?
1: He still is.
6: He is. Where's Granny Pester?
1: Granny passed on back in 33.
6: Did, hey? Where's Gramp?
1: Gramp didn't bother coming back.
6: Coming back from where?
1: Cemetery.
6: Huh?
1: Gramp
5: was 94 and his shoes was undone. Gramp said Walt was as wild come home again.
6: Long's Gramp was there and his shoes undone, saved himself a trip, I reckon. Where's the kids?
5: What kids?
6: Our kids, remember?
5: Oh, them.
6: Yeah, them.
5: Well, Big Sadie run off with a medicine show.
6: Well, I know that had happened. Big Sadie was always sickly. Knowed something like that would happen. What about t'others?
5: You recollect Sour Sam?
6: He was the little shaver with no holes in his nose, weren't he?
5: Well, Sour Sam joined up with some feller named Ripley.
6: Yeah. What became a t'other boy, the little fella with eight toes?
5: Oh, that's Burley.
6: Burley, yeah.
5: Burley went west. Got a job stamping out forest fires.
6: Doing well. Well, I reckon I'll get me out of bed, Ma.
5: First thing you better do is take a bath. I'll go out and dam the creek.
6: Now, hold on. I ain't a bathin', Ma. My pa never bathed, and his pa for him never bathed. And his pa for his pa never bathed. And I ain't... Who's to the door? Unlatch and track in... Tupper Manson.
7: Howdy, Tito.
5: Howdy, Tupper.
7: Howdy, Miss Fester.
6: Yeah, what brings you snooping around, Tupper?
7: There was talk down to the barber shop. You was out of bed, Tito.
6: Yeah.
7: I didn't believe it. Just dropped in to make sure. Good day.
6: Darn busybody comes around every 10 years, inserting his nose into other folks' affairs. Dirty poke nose.
5: Tupper may be poke nose, but he ain't dirty, Paul. Tupper bat.
6: And I don't bat. Now you know the difference between me and Tupper.
5: Well, you ought to use that there cleaning gadget that salesman left last year.
6: What is it, a squoogey?
5: No, looks like a brick.
6: Yeah?
5: There's writing on it, see?
6: Yeah, what's it read there?
5: S-O-A-P, SOAP.
6: SOAP?
5: Salesman says this here SOAP cleans you fine.
6: I'll remember that SOAP.
8: Howdy, Ma.
5: Howdy, little Teeter.
8: Hey, who's this here roof, Ma?
5: This here's your pa, little Peter.
8: No kidding.
6: Don't you know your own pa, son?
8: Oh, I didn't recognize you standing up, pa.
5: What you been up to, son? You smell of freshet.
8: I've been out of sweet-talking Lover Hatfield, Ma.
6: Sweet-talking? You ain't gone calico mad, son.
8: Well, I did give Lovey a piggyback down at the old drugstore.
5: Son, you didn't go into that drugstore.
8: Lovey made me, Ma.
6: What went on in that drugstore, son? Out with it.
8: Well,
5: your pa speaking to you, son.
6: What went on in that drugstore, that iodoform den?
8: Well, I bought Lovey a Coca-Cola with one straw. We took turns.
6: A son of mine alternating on a Coca-Cola?
5: You only 35, son, and alternating?
6: Alternating, Ma. Alternating.
8: The devil must have been in me, Ma.
6: Tell me the worst, son. Was the Coca-Cola with lime?
8: Pa.
6: The truth, son. Was it with lime?
8: Yes, Pa.
6: Well, you'll have to marry the girl. Ma, we'll get over to Hatfield's. Where's my gun?
5: Read, hold the wedding, Pa. Eating comes before marrying.
6: Maybe Ma's right, son. It's coming on supper time. Go run your arm down the gopher hole, son. We'll have supper.
8: Okay, Pa.
6: I reckon that's Zeb Tinkham with the mail.
9: Letter for you, Tina.
6: Thank you, Zeb.
9: Want I should come in and read it for you?
6: No, I can hear you all right. There's three of us to home, Zeb. Reckon three of us can handle her.
9: Okay.
5: What is it, Paul?
6: Well, looks too small for a catalog. Postman says 'twas a letter. Wait till I get the bark off it here. Reckon the writing's inside. Yeah, she's open now. Next thing's to read her. Let me see.
8: You got the letter upside down, Paul.
6: I know. I'm reading her the hard way, son.
8: Oh, let me read her, Paul. I can read writing.
6: Okie baby dokie, son. Here, take over.
8: Checks. It's from the government.
6: The government? What's he want?
8: Says the government wants to buy our land. We've got to get off. Says here the government man will be here today to take over.
5: Whoopee! We can sell the land for money, Paul. I can get a new string from a Sunday apron. Whoopee!
8: Money! I'm a-taking Lovey for another coke.
6: Buy jeepers and buy creepers. Nobody's buying this land. Us Festers has lived and died on this here land for 200 years. No Fester never bathed, and no Fester never sold no land. Buy jeepers and buy creepers. Yep, and this is that government man. Here's where I get my revenge for Gettysburg. Unlatch and trek in, Yankee.
10: Excuse me, my name's LaGuardia. Which way's the New York Aquarium?
6: What's the aquarium?
10: Well, this is where we're building it. Isn't this Bronx Park?
6: This is Ozark County, Tennessee.
10: Darn that 6th Avenue subway.
6: No wonder he gets lost. He can't see nothing from under that hat.
8: Why don't you sell him the land, Paul?
6: No, by cheapers and by creepers. I was born on this land and I'm dying on this land. By cheapers and by creepers.
5: This must be Mr. Givment now.
6: Mr. Givment, eh? Unlatch and trek in.
11: Hey, Professor.
6: Yeah? What's it to you?
11: I'm from Washington, from the Givment.
6: The Givment, eh?
11: I'm here to buy this property.
6: Well, tape for sale, mister.
11: You've got to sell, Fester. The government is building a training camp here on your land.
6: Training camp?
8: You going to put trains on the land like a depot, mister?
11: No, Rube. The government is training men. It's the draft.
5: Well, sounds daffy. Men training to sit in a draft.
11: It's the army draft, lady. Haven't you yokels heard about the war?
6: I thought the war was over when Dewey took Manila.
11: Oh, no. I haven't got time to explain the world situation, folks. Here's a check for your land. Now beat it.
6: No, by keepers and by creepers. Asbestos has been living on this land for 200 years, and we ain't aiming to move.
11: Oh, this house has gone far enough. If you hillbillies don't get off this land, Mr. Big will put his foot down.
6: Threatening won't get you no place, stranger. I'll hoe-handle you and Mr. Big off the land.
11: Oh, yeah? If you think Mr. Big is joking, I'll just tack this poster on your door here. There. That's your official notice, Fester. Good,
6: What's that write and say? Let me see now. Give him a... By cheapers and by creepers. Hitch the mule, Ma. Pack the Sears robot catalog, son. We're getting off the land.
5: But, Pa, you swore you'd stay.
6: I did, Ma, but no Fester can stand the penalty that Mr. Biggs writ on that bar paper.
5: What's Mr. Big allow?
6: Says anybody obstructing the construction of this army camp will find himself in hot water.
5: Hot water?
6: They're threatening me with a bath, Ma, and I can't take it. By cheapers and by creepers. Nightcap word from Larry Elliott.
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0: present Arthur Lowe, John LeMessurier, and Clive Dunn in Dad's Army. My British Buddy, featuring John Lorry, Arnold Ridley, and Ian Lavender, with this week's guests, Bill Pertwee, Larry Martin, Jack Watson, Pearl Hackney, Molly Sugden, and Wendy Richard. Here is the news, and this is John Snagg reading it. The creeping paralysis of war continues to spread throughout Europe, as one country follows another in their refusal to give in to Hitler and his tyrannical bid for supreme power. In Britain, in the church hall at Warmington-on-Sea, Captain Mannering is addressing his men.
1: Since we've been together, men, we have had to face some dark times. Very dark indeed. In fact, there was a time last winter when things were so dark, it was difficult to see ahead.
2: You mean when we had the power cuts?
3: That'll do, Walter.
1: At last, though, I'm happy to say, after all the darkness, we can now see the light at the end of the tunnel. It's a long tunnel, very small light. But nonetheless, shining brightly for all to see.
4: Mr. Rogers won't like that.
1: I'm not referring to the blackout, stupid boy. I'm talking about the war situation. The fact is that after our standing alone against the Nazi hordes for 2 years, help is now at hand.
5: Who is it, son? Anybody we know?
1: I think you should. It's the Americans.
4: Oh, good old Uncle Sam.
6: Hey, is your uncle American, Joe? You never know. He might be one of the ones coming over.
5: No, Plucky, you don't understand. Uncle Sam's not really an uncle.
6: Oh, I know what you mean. Yeah, it's like me calling Sergeant Wilson Uncle Arthur. See, we're not really related. It's just that he spends a lot of time at my mum's.
1: Talking in the ranks. Now, as you know, the Americans came into the war a few months ago, and the first consignment is now arriving from the USA.
5: Mm-hmm. They haven't exactly rushed, have they? The war's been on for 2.5 years.
1: No one any of that sort of talk, Fraser.
7: When can we expect the American gentlemen, sir?
1: A small advance guard will be arriving in Warmington on Saturday morning. Ooh. And I think that we should give them a hearty welcome.
8: You mean sort of roll out the red carpet for them, sir?
1: Precisely. Haven't actually got a red carpet, of course.
5: So I could lay my hands on some carpet that's just been taken out of the Cottage Hospital's casualty department. That's red. Not all over, but in patches.
1: Don't be disgusting, Walker.
9: Mr. Speaker,
10: I think we ought to take our American cousins to our bosoms and nurture them and take them into our homes.
1: Exactly, Jones.
6: I don't think my mum would like to have a lot of strange Americans in the house.
1: In time of war, Pike, one cannot afford to choose one's bedfellows.
7: I've got a double bed, sir, and I wouldn't mind a sherry if one of them was hard put.
1: It's very kind of you, Doctor, but I didn't mean bedfellows in the literal sense.
8: Well, what we ought to do, sir, is to show the Americans something typically British.
1: Good idea, Wilson.
5: Yeah, what about a display of Highland dancing, sir? You couldn't get more British than that, could you?
1: Yes. How about it, Fraser? Could you arrange a display? You're the president of the Warmington-on-Sea Caledonian Society.
5: To be a wee bit difficult, sir.
1: Why?
5: I'm the only one in it. There used to be two of us, Jock McLean and me. But when I put the subscriptions up to 5 shillings a year, he wouldn't pay, so I threw him out.
9: Mr. Speaker.
1: Yes, Jones.
9: I wish to report that I have just been struck by a thought.
1: What is it?
9: Well, sir, when I was in the Sudan and we signed a peace treaty with the whirling dervishes, General Kitchener thought it'd be a good idea to have a get-together. So he asked the dervishes what they'd like to do, and they said they wanted a spear-throwing contest. But he forbade it.
1: Really? Why was that?
9: They wanted to use General Kitchener as a target. Anyway, the point of my story is, why don't we invite the Americans to watch a darts match at the Red Lion?
1: Excellent idea, Jones.
9: Yeah.
1: An evening at a typically English pub. What could be better? We'll invite them all to to a darts match at the Red Lion on Saturday night. Now, we want it to be informal, of course, so you can bring your ladies with you.
5: I'll bring Shirley, sir. You remember her, don't you, Mr. Marin? Works in the fish and chip shop.
1: Oh, yes. Not an easy girl to forget.
6: And Uncle Arthur, I mean, Sergeant Wilson, will bring my mum, won't you?
8: What? Oh, yes, I suppose so. What about you, sir? Would you bring Mrs. Mannering?
1: Oh, no. No, somehow I don't think Elizabeth would do very much for Anglo-American relations. Now, what else can we think of?
5: Hey, what about a banner stretched across the bar, sir, with a message of greeting on it?
1: Yes, that's an idea.
2: Yeah, I can get one made up for you, sir.
1: Very well, Walker.
2: Yeah, just tell me what you want, and I'll take it down. Go on.
1: Ah, now, let's see. How about, hello to our brave American allies. Go to it, and you'll soon be home.
2: Blimey, you can't have it that long. We'll go twice around the bar and out across the high street. But I'll cut it down. Now, for a start, you don't want all that brave American ally stuff, do you? They don't have to tell the Americans they're brave. They know already. We'll just call them Yanks.
10: You don't need to tell them where to go. From what I hear about it, they'll soon find out.
2: Right, I'll cross that bit out then. And there's no need for the soon be home bit. They've only just come into the war.
7: What have you got left, Mr. Walker?
2: Let's see. Yanks, go home.
1: Look, Walker, just make it a short greeting and don't spend more than 10 shillings.
2: Right, sir, just leave it to me. There you are, Mr. Mannering. As ordered, one banner in position.
1: A little brief, isn't it, Walker?
2: Well, you said you didn't want to spend more than 10 bob.
1: Yes, but even for that I expected rather more than high buddy.
2: Well, at least it's snappy. I mean, the Yanks will like that.
1: So snappy, they may not even notice it.
2: Oh, and by the way, sir, just before you arrived, the Southern Daily Echo rang about a reporter you asked them to send them along this evening.
1: Ah, yes, sir. I thought they could do a feature, you know? Warmington on Sea Home Guard meets American troops. Or rather, American troops meet Warmington on Sea Home Guard. Yes, that's much better. Anyway, what time is this reporter coming?
2: He's not, sir.
1: He's not coming? I don't understand.
2: Well, the editor said he was sorry, but they've only got one reporter at the moment. So they had to toss up between us and the Waterboards production of The Gondoliers. And we lost.
1: Gondoliers? How dare they? Don't they realise that we're making history here tonight? This is real life, not play acting. This is very disappointing news.
2: Well, I'm very sorry, sir, but there it is.
11: Hello, boys.
12: Oh, good evening, Mrs. Fox.
11: Oh, good evening, Mr. Jones.
12: I must say you look very nice tonight.
11: Thank you, Mr. Jones. I wanted to look my best. Americans are used to all these Hollywood blondes, so we've got to look to our laurels. You like my scent?
12: Oh, it's lovely.
11: It's Californian poppy. I thought it would be appropriate, don't you?
12: Well, I...
11: After all, I said to myself, it's up to us girls to do all we can to make those Americans feel at home. I'm sure you agree, Mr. Jones.
12: Oh, yes, I suppose I do.
2: Hey, Jonesy, I'm just going to pop out and ring Shirley. She should have been here by now.
12: Yes, okay, Joe. Oh, look, Mrs. Fox, here comes Mr. Wilson and Mrs. Pike.
11: Oh, yes.
12: Evening, Mr. Wilson, Mrs. Pike.
13: Evening, Mr. Jones. Really, Arthur, why didn't you say good evening to Mr. Jones? You've been a real misery tonight. For heaven's sake, try and cheer up.
8: I'm perfectly cheerful, Mavis.
13: Oh, no, you're not. You don't take me out very often. You might at least make an effort.
8: No, it's not that, Mavis. It's just that I never seem to be able to get away from Mr. Mannering and the others.
6: Does that mean you want to get away from me, Uncle Arthur?
8: No. Of course not, Frank. But I'm with Mr. Mannering all day at the bank and on parade with him every evening. And then on our one night off, he drags us all along here to meet those Americans. I'd much rather be in some cosy cocktail bar with perhaps a little Noel Coward playing on the piano.
6: I saw Noel Coward in that film, in which we serve. He's not little, he's quite normal size.
8: Really, Frank?
13: Hello, everybody.
6: Hey, look, there's Joe's girlfriend, Shirley. You know, the one with the tight blouse and all the makeup.
13: Oh, yes. I'm sure the Americans will love her.
14: Hello there, Captain. I'm Shirley. Remember me?
1: Oh, yes. Very well. Good evening, Shirley.
14: Have you seen Joe?
1: Well, I believe he's gone to phone you.
14: Yeah, I suppose I'm a bit late, really. I was putting my face on.
1: I beg your pardon?
14: My makeup. I was trying for the demure look. After all, when those Yanks arrive, we don't want them to get the wrong idea about us English girls, do we?
1: I should think there'll be very little chance of that.
14: Well, I suppose I'll have to wait for Joe. At least he'll offer to buy me a drink.
1: Cheek. Wilson, come over here a minute, will you?
15: Coming, sir.
1: What is it? Well, I've been thinking about when these Americans actually get here tonight.
15: Here, friend, hello, Bert.
8: Oh, Lord, it's that dreadful fellow Hodges.
16: Mm. Hello, Napoleon.
17: Good evening, Hodges.
16: Well, I must say, me and my lads are looking forward to the darts match tonight. Always ready to give you a lot of thrashing. What time do we kick off?
8: 9 o'clock.
16: Why do we have to wait till then?
1: Because we're putting this darts match on for the benefit of the Americans. So there wouldn't be much point in starting before they arrive.
16: Oh, blimey, I hate blooming Yanks. Loud mouth, overbearing lot, I can't stand them.
15: Right, let's have some service here.
8: He really is terribly uncouth, isn't he?
16: Well, what do you expect? Man's a greengrocer.
8: What were you saying before Hodges interrupted?
1: Oh, yes. Now, look. When the Americans arrive, I want you to get everybody lined up. Then I'll say a few appropriate words.
8: You mean you'll make a sort of speech?
1: Yes, that's right.
8: You do realize that the pub closes at 10:30, don't you?
1: What does that mean?
8: Well, you won't make it too long or too formal, will you?

0: What does that mean?
1: Well, you won't make it too long or too formal, will you?
0: Of course I won't, Percy. You'll be very informal. Apparently there's some sort of colonel in charge of them. Question is, how do you think I should greet him?
2: Well, he'll probably say, "Howdy, partner, put it there."
0: You say what?
2: "Howdy, partner, put it there."
0: Put what? Where?
2: Your hand in his.
0: Do we mean shake hands?
2: Yes, that's right.
0: Oh, don't be absurd, Wilson. Colonel in the American Army wouldn't say, "Howdy, partner, put it there." You and Pike see far too many American fools.
3: There we are, Mr. Mannering.
0: Right, thank you, Walker. Jones, get the men lined up.
4: Yes, very good, sir. Roger. But
0: do it informally.
4: Oh, very good, sir. Come along now, line up informally at the double. Come along.
5: Excuse me, Mr. Jones. Whereabouts in the lane do you want us to stand?
4: No, Mrs. Fox, when I said line up, I wasn't referring to you ladies.
6: Well, we don't want to be left out.
7: No, I've done a bit of fighting in my time and all. Even if it was only for me virtue.
0: Will you please sit down, ladies?
7: Oh, come on, Mavis. It looks as though we've got all dolled up for nothing. Oh.
5: They'll never be able to smell my Californian poppy from over there.
0: Californian poppy? Excuse me, sir. Here they come.
1: That must be the colonel at the end of the group. You'd better do your bit.
0: Right. Leave this to me, Wilson. Good evening, Colonel. On behalf of the people of Warmington...
8: Howdy, partner. Put it there.
0: Yes, indeed. Put it there.
1: I told you so.
0: Well, now, Colonel, on behalf of Warmington-on-Sea, may I bid you welcome and congratulate you upon entering the war.
8: Well, on behalf of my man and myself, Captain, thanks a lot. Now, I suppose we'd better introduce ourselves. My name's Schultz, Colonel Herman A. Schultz.
0: My name's Mannering, Captain George J. Mannering. May I introduce my sergeant? Wilson.
1: Arthur K. Wilson. Oh, awfully nice to meet you.
9: Excuse me, Mr. Mannering. I was wondering if you require me for a few moments, because I think I'd rather excuse you.
0: Yeah, they're all right, Doctor.
9: Thank you,
0: off you go. Sorry about that, Colonel. Unfortunately, one of my men has a little weakness.
8: Oh, you mean a lack of moral fiber?
0: No, it's a little lower down than that.
8: Oh, yeah, I see. What's his name, then?
0: Godfrey Charles P. Well, now, Colonel, while you and your men are in Warmington, you're our guests. And as such, we want you to make yourselves at home.
8: Well, that's mighty nice of you. Okay, boys, you heard what Captain Mannering said. Relax, make yourselves at home. Yeah, well, now, I'd sure like to meet some of the good folks that you have here tonight.
0: Yes, of course. Now, this is called...
8: Why don't we start with this lady? Good evening, ma'am.
10: Good evening. Well, go on, Arthur. Aren't you going to introduce me to the colonel?
1: What? Oh, yes, of course. This is Colonel Schultz. Colonel Schultz, Mrs. Pike.
8: Howdy, ma'am. So you're married, eh? Lucky fellow.
10: Actually, I'm a widow.
8: Say, what do you know? A merry widow, eh? Yeah, I'm still in there with a chance, then.
10: Oh, Colonel, really, I don't know what to say.
7: Hello, Colonel. I'm Shirley.
0: Not now, Shirley, not now.
8: Is this your good lady, Captain Mannering?
0: I beg your pardon?
8: This young lady, Shirley, your wife, is she?
0: No, she is not.
7: He should be so lucky.
8: Some girl, that, eh?
0: Yes. Now, Colonel, perhaps you'd like to meet some of my men.
8: Well, to be honest, Captain, I'd rather carry on meeting the ladies, but, still, if you say so, okay.
0: This is Lance Corporal Jones.
8: Howdy, Corporal.
11: I'm pleased to meet you, sir. Of course, I had the honor of serving with the Americans in France in 1917.
8: Oh, really?
11: Yes. They used to call us Limeys.
8: You don't say?
11: Yes, I do. I just said it.
0: All right. Jones. Now, who's next? Yes. Private Fraser.
8: Howdy, Fraser. Now, what do you have to say for yourself?
12: Knows the day, knows the hour. See the front of battle lower. See approach proud.

0: reverse power, chains and slavery.
1: I'm sorry, but I...
2: No, finished. War will be a traitor knave. War can fill a coward's grave. War's a beast, be a slave. Let him turn and flee.
1: You know, Captain Mannering, I didn't realize that you were running an international unit here.
3: How do you mean, international?
1: Well, I have no idea what that lingo was, but it sure sounded great. Now, what part of the world does this old timer come from?
2: I come from Scotland. And that wasn't a foreign language. That was a war ballad by Robbie Burns, brought up to date by me.
1: Well, was it indeed? God damn it, what do you know?
3: What indeed? And this is Private Godfrey. You saw him earlier, en route.
4: Greetings, sir. Afraid my sister says he couldn't come tonight. Touch of rheumatics. She sent you some of her upside-down cakes. They're in this tin.
1: Upside? Oh, well, gee, yeah, thanks. I say, Mannering, you've certainly got some veterans in your outfit. I didn't know that the British Army took them so old.
5: Well, of course, you see, we're not real soldiers. We're home guards.
1: What are home guards?
5: Well, sort of part-time soldiers, you see. Captain Mannering's a bank manager. I'm his chief clerk. And the others are mainly shopkeepers.
3: Now, look, Wilson, I don't think
5: you
3: this
5: see,
3: is...
5: You see, Colonel, the Home Guard was formed to protect the town against German parachute troops and things.
1: Well, you don't have to worry anymore. In future, we'll do all the defending there is to do around here. Now, you old-timers can just relax now and take it easy.
4: How kind, yeah.
3: Now, look here, Colonel.
5: Look, why don't we go over to the bar and have a drink?
1: Now, that sounds a great idea. Now, how about it, Captain?
3: Yes, yes, of course.
6: Hey, Joe, we've got to do something quick.
7: What about?
6: The Americans are chatting up our girls.
7: Yeah, look at them. It's not fair.
8: Hey, you may not believe this, Shirley, but I used to be a cowboy before I joined the Army.
9: Oh, did you really? Here, Joe, Wayne here used to be a cowboy. Isn't that interesting?
8: Oh, yeah, very.
9: Have you seen his medals? Look, he got this one for sharpshooting and that one for good conduct. Here, Wayne, not too good, I hope.
10: Oh, I like these Americans, don't you, Charlotte?
9: Not half.
10: They're such nice boys and so generous.
6: I'm ashamed of you, Mrs. Fox, sitting there on that young fellow's lap. You're old enough to be his mother.
10: If it comes to that, Mr. Jones, you're old enough to be my father.
6: See what I mean, Joe? She's become inflamed.
5: Now, look, Mavis, now, what's going on?
9: Oh, hello, Arthur. The sergeant here is being ever so nice. He says, I'm the perfect English rose.
8: You sure are, sister.
5: Oh. Now, look here, you haven't even been introduced to this lady.
8: Listen, buddy, why don't you take a walk?
5: Well, for one thing, I don't feel like a walk, and secondly, this lady is with me.
10: Oh, Arthur, I do believe you're jealous.
5: Oh, no, Mavis, don't be silly. Of course I'm not. It's just that...
7: bother if I were you, Mr. Wilson. These Yanks have really turned their heads. If you ask me, the war's taken a very nasty turn.
11: Well, sir!
5: Oh, really? I'm coming, sir, coming.
11: Ah, there you are. There's your beer. You only wanted half, didn't you?
5: Well, I...
11: Jolly good.
12: Hello, Colonel. My name's Hodges. You know, I met your lot when they came out to France in 1917 under General Pershing.
11: You mean General Pershing?
12: Oh, I knew it was some Pershing general. By the way, you'll notice I said 1917, although the war, as we all know, started in 1914. This war's only been going for 2.5 years, so if you come in now, at least that's an improvement on last time.
1: What was that you said, Buster?
12: I said you're improving. This time you've only waited 2.5 years for a bit of action instead of 3.
1: That's what I thought you said. Well, see how you like this for a bit of action.
3: Cheers, Colonel.
1: Oh! Gee, I'm sorry, Captain Mannering.

0: I beg your pardon. I'm so sorry. I didn't realize you were already here.
1: Come in, Wilson.
0: Thank you, sir. By the way, how's the eye?
1: Swelling's gone down a bit, but still very painful.
0: Yes, it really was most unfortunate that you leant forward just at the moment Colonel Schultz lashed out at Hodges. It's here, you see, on the front page of today's Southern Daily
1: Echo. Yes, yes, I know.
0: Good.
1: What? Just a GHQ on the phone.
0: Oh.
1: They've seen that paper as well. Unfortunately, they also appear to have heard about all the fighting that broke out afterwards.
0: Oh, dear. I assume they're not very happy.
1: That, Wilson's putting it mildly. Because they're worried that if the Nationals get hold of it, they'll have a field day. You'll almost see the headlines now, can't you? British and American troops fight it out in South Coast pub. Oh, what now? Come in.
2: Excuse me, sir.
1: What is it, Jones?
2: Well, sir, me and the platoon have come to see you about a sort of deputation we've made to say how sorry we are about last night and to assure you that it was not our fault.
1: Well, I realize that, Jones. Unfortunately, GHQ feels that it would be best if I made a public apology to Colonel Schultz in order to preserve Anglo-American relations.
2: Oh, you mean you're going to be made the scapegoat, sir?
1: Yes, I'm afraid so. Mind you, if I'm going to take the blame in public, I'm going to make damn sure that GHQ realizes that we weren't actually responsible. In fact, I'm going to send them a full report. So I want you all to tell me in your own words what happened. Let's start with you, Wilson. Off you go.
0: Right, well, when the fight started, I thought I'd get out of the way, so I dived under a table.
3: That was after he thumped the American sergeant.
0: Yeah, I'm sorry, sir. I only tapped him a couple of times. He's being far too familiar with Mrs. Pike.
4: Yeah, Mum was furious. When Uncle Arthur got home, she wouldn't let him in. He had to spend the night in the tool shed.
0: Really, please. Frank, heaven's sake.
1: What about you, Jones? That's a nasty bump you've got on your forehead. Which American did that?
2: None of them, sir. It was Mrs. Fox.
1: I don't understand.
2: Well, she didn't like my attitude to the Yank she was talking to.
1: Right, what was you doing?
2: Banging his head on the floor.
1: Your turn, Fraser.
5: Oh, well, sir, I just gave one of them a wee push. Nothing more, you understand, just a wee push. She, he'd knocked my glass of whiskey out of my hand, and no true Scot will tolerate that. It was just unfortunate that he collided with a bottle that Joe Walker here was holding.
1: All right. What were you doing with the bottle, Walker?
3: Well, it was like this, sir. When the fight started, I thought I'd better try and calm things down and get a sing-song going. Well, it just so happened that while I was conducting, I had a bottle in each hand.
1: I never heard anything like this in my life.
3: What about you, Pike?
1: I don't suppose you did anything violent?
4: Yes, sir. I have to confess, I lost my temper.
1: What did you do?
4: Well, I took my courage in both hands. I went up to one of the Yanks, and I went... And then he chased me round the bar. That is, until Mr. Godfrey hit him over the head with a chair.
1: Godfrey?
6: Well, he trod on my sister's upside down cake, sir.
1: I see. Well, I think of the circumstances, I'd better let sleeping dogs lie. And apologize to Colonel Schultz, as GHQ wishes.
0: Well, we were provoked, you know, sir.
1: Yes, I know that, Wilson. I must admit that I didn't like that colonel's attitude from the start.
0: Yeah.
1: Telling battle-scarred veterans like us to take it easy and let them do all the defending. Them? Bunch of American greenhorns?
0: Actually, sir, it's tin horns.
1: I don't care if it's cream horns. They know nothing whatsoever about war.
7: Good evening, Captain Mannering.
1: Oh, good evening, Colonel Schultzholm.
7: I'm sorry to crash in on you like this, Captain. I just want to apologize for last night.
1: Oh, really? Well, I,
7: No. You know, I never realized what you guys have been through. What with all that goddamn bombing and the food shortages and the like. Anyway, I want to make it up to you, and I brought you some scotch. There you are. Two bottles of the best.
1: That's very generous of you, Colonel. Isn't it, Bill?
0: Oh, yes, sir. Awfully generous.
7: Ah, forget it, Captain. It's my pleasure. Now, my men would be here to apologize in person, but we're having a ladies' night in the mess, and they're busy fixing the place up.
0: Did you hear that, Frank? A ladies' night in the mess.
4: What about it, Uncle Arthur?
0: Well, when we went home for tea, Did you notice that your mother was wearing her party frock?
4: Oh, yes, so she was.
0: Yes. I thought it was funny, just to make toast in.
2: Hey, look, Uncle Arthur. Joe's girlfriend, Shirley.
8: Are you coming, Colonel? We're getting a bit cold out there in your jeep.
7: Be right with you, honey.
3: Blimey, that's why she said she couldn't come out tonight.
2: Bad luck, Joe. I heard her say, we're getting cold. I wonder who else is out there with her.
6: I can tell you that, Mr. Jones. Mrs. Fox.
2: Mrs. Fox. Right, that's it. Right, that American fellow's got it coming to him. Excuse me, Colonel.
7: Yeah?
2: Is it true that in the last war, the only charge you Americans made was the 10% on the money they lent us?
7: I trust that I didn't hear you correctly, Corporal.
2: Yes, Colonel, you heard me perfectly correctly.
7: Right. In spite of your age, Corporal, you have asked for it.
1: Hold my glasses, Willie Wilson.
7: Take that! Gee, I'm sorry, Captain Mannering. That wasn't meant for you. Why do you always get in the way?
3: Here, Chop, cover for me for a minute, will you? I've got to make a couple of phone calls.
5: And then I'll wait.
3: No, I'm afraid, lot. I've got a deadline to meet.
5: Deadline? What are you talking about, man? Well,
3: I've got to ring the editor of the Southern Daily Echo.
5: Huh?
3: And then after that, I've got to ring my pal, Charlie.
5: Who's Charlie?
3: Ah, well, you see, he's the bloke who got me the two bottles of scotch I sold to Colonel Schultz to give to Captain Mannering. At this rate, I reckon he's going to need a whole ruddy case.

0: that episode of Dad's Army, based on the original television series by Jimmy Perry and David Croft, you heard Arthur Lowe as Captain Mannering, John LaMosher as Sergeant Wilson, Clive Dunn, Corporal Jones, John Lorry, Private Fraser, Arnold Ridley, Private Godfrey, Ian Lavender, Private Pike, Bill Pertwee, Chief Warden Hodges, Larry Martin, Private Walker, Jack Watson, Colonel Schultz, Pearl Hackney, Mrs. Pike, Molly Sugden, Mrs. Fox, Wendy Richard as Shirley, and Michael Middleton as the American Sergeant. My British Buddy was adapted for radio by Harold Snowden and Michael Knowles and produced by John Dias.
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4: 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Very nice, young Harold.
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0: And now to the Lakeview Post-Dispatch. The time is around 10 o'clock on New Year's Eve. At her desk in the local room, Charlotte is talking long distance to Roger Humphrey, her manager.
1: Hello? Hello, Roger?
2: Oh, I'm sorry. Yeah, I must have the wrong number again. What? Why do I keep calling when I don't want to talk to you? Well, why do you keep answering when I'm not calling you? Hello, Roger? Yes, I guess the lines were crossed. What were you saying? Oh, the picture's been postponed until next summer? Well, Now you can have a little vacation. No, I said vacation. I'm not suggesting you take up golf. You're too plump for golf. I said you're too plump for golf. F-A-T, plump. If you put the ball where you could see it, you couldn't hit it. And if you put it where you could hit it, you couldn't see it. Roger, I have to hang up now. Mr. Anderson is buzzing for me. What? Certainly I haven't been arrested. You've got a letter for me from the police? Well, what does it say? If you haven't opened it, how do you know it's from the police? Oh, it says on the envelope, return in 5 days to the Lakeview courthouse. Roger, I really have to go now. What should you do with the letter? Well, do what it says. Wait 5 days and send it back here to the courthouse. Bye.
3: Yes, I'm coming.
1: Buzzing for me, Mr. Anderson?
4: No. It's New Year's Eve and I was just making some noise.
1: Mm-hmm.
4: Buzzing. Listen, what's the meaning of this drivel you left on my desk?
1: Well, that's the news item you asked me to write.
4: Because I was tied up with that bank robbery story, I told you to do 500 words about the little girl on West Main Street whose cat got caught in a chimney.
1: I wrote 500 words exactly.
5: But what words? What words? Just read it.
1: All right, it says, the little girl went to the chimney and called...
4: All right, stop it. Stop it, will you? Stop it!
1: Well, don't you want to hear the rest? I've got over 400 words left.
4: Yes, but all of them kidding. You take me for a perfect nitwit or a course.
1: Now,
4: huh? This is practice, to be perfect.
1: You're young yet.
4: Yes, I'm young yet. No, I'm not young. I mean, I'm old. It is enough that I've been so busy I haven't had time to eat.
1: Oh, you poor man.
4: I haven't tasted food since breakfast.
1: Don't worry, Mr. Anderson. It tastes just the same.
4: Go away and leave me. Leave me to my hard luck.
1: Now, you really haven't had any hard luck.
4: I haven't. Well, my club is giving its annual New Year's Eve banquet tonight, and I'm one of the speakers.
1: So, that's the club's hard luck.
4: No, you don't understand. By the time I get through here tonight, I barely have time to get there. And I came away from home this morning and forgot my tuxedo.
1: Well, send a messenger boy out to get it.
4: Oh, you think of everything, don't you?
1: Mm-hmm.
4: Where am I going to find a messenger boy tonight? They're all out delivering New Year's greetings.
1: There must be a few messenger boys who don't sing.
4: Oh, listen, just leave me alone, will you?
1: Can't you make a speech without dressing up for it?
4: No, I've lost my nose.
1: Well, I thought you were going to speak, not sing.
4: No. I lost the ones I had here at the office. I got another set, but they're in the pocket of my jersey.
1: Oh, an idea just came into my mind. No, it's gone away now.
4: Well, he's probably lonely.
1: I remember now. I'll go out and get your dinner clothes.
4: You ever had an idea?
1: Mm-hmm.
4: You will? Oh, my darling.
1: After all, I can do that much for a friend.
4: Well, that's swell. I'll phone Miller, the manager of the apartment house, and tell him you're coming. Now, this is Anderson. Get me Mr. Miller at the Winfield apartment. Yeah, I'll hang on.
1: What time are you going to make your speech?
4: I'll be at 11 o'clock. I come after the fish.
1: Oh, hello,
4: Mr. Miller. Now, this is William Anderson, who just moved into apartment 41B. I say, I just moved into apartment 41B. I'm the new tenant. The new tenant! No, I'm not a lieutenant!
1: No, you're not young enough to be a lieutenant. With your lung power, you'd make a better bugler.
4: I'm a bugler. No, I'm not going to play a bugle. I don't know how. I mean, I don't play. Oh, look, I live in the apartment house.
1: Tell him you came away and forgot your clothes.
4: I left the apartment house this morning without my clothes. No, I'm not looking for a barrel. My dinner clothes. I'm sending a friend of mine over to get them. Will you let her into my apartment? Well, thank you very much. Never thought of a dumbbell in my life. I better scribble a note to him, too, just in case. Here, hand this to him when you get there.
1: Okay, I'll be back in 15 minutes.
6: You know, Charlotte, In spite of everything, you've got a very admirable quality.
2: Well, thank you, Mr. Anderson.
6: You've got a certain something that... Well, he's always ready in an emergency. Always handy and fixes everything. What's that call it?
2: I'd call it a safety pin.
6: No. Oh.
2: I'd better take a look at this note now.
3: Oh, I'd better take a look at this note now.
2: 14 D. Yeah, I thought he was
3: on the telephone. But if he's written 14

0: As the clock strikes 12 tonight, people all over the land will be singing, "Should Old Acquaintance Be Forgot and Never Brought to Mind." 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Now Charles Hathaway, his orchestra, and the Hallmark chorus in "I Want to Be Happy."
1: I want to be happy, but I won't be happy till I make you happy too. Life's really worth

0: Well, Charlotte's on her way to Mr. Anderson's apartment to get his dinner clothes and the manuscript of his speech. But although she doesn't know it, she's headed for trouble because Mr. Anderson accidentally gave her the wrong apartment number. So now as Charlotte enters the lobby of the apartment house...
1: Oh, pardon me. Are you Mr. Miller, the manager?
2: Eh?
1: Are you the manager of this apartment house?
2: Oh, the manager. No, I'm just the elevator boy.
1: Did you say boy?
2: Yeah. You know, I figure running an elevator is better than working all my life on grandfather's farm. Oh, I got sick and tired of that, I did. So I up and run away.
3: How long ago?
2: A week before last.
1: Well, boys will be boys. Gosh, are these our children? Where'll I find Mr. Miller?
2: Eh?
1: I say, where's Mr. Miller?
2: Oh, he went out for dinner.
1: Will he be back after dinner?
2: Of course not. That's what he went out after.
1: Look, boy, I'm in a hurry. I want to go up to apartment 14B.
2: Eh?
1: No, B. 14B. I have a note here, see?
2: 14C?
1: No, B. B.
2: Eh?
1: Oh, be quiet. Here, now, read this note. It explains everything.
2: Hmm? Oh, yes, yes, yes. Yes, the manager told me somebody was coming to pick up something, but I didn't expect to... Slick chick.
1: The chick?
2: Yeah.
1: Well, for a farm boy, you don't know much about poultry.
2: I guess you ain't have to jive talk, kiddo. I tell you now, slick chick means you're the kind of gal the boys look at twice.
1: Yep, I know. They can't believe it the first time. Take me up to 14B, will you, son?
2: Yes. Okay, okay. Toddle in, cutie pie. We'll swing on up. Yeah.
1: Well, when will Mr. Miller come back?
2: Oh, about 20 minutes. Says he wants to take a look at the apartment before you leave.
1: Why?
2: Oh, he's an awful fussy fella. Oh, terrible temper, too. But I know how to get around him when he gets excited. Butterflies.
1: Butterflies? You mean he's jittery?
2: Oh, no, no, no. That's his hobby, collecting butterflies. Red ones, green ones, yellow ones. You talk to him about him and he calms right down. Oh, he sure is crazy about butterflies, that man Miller.
1: First name, Moth?
2: Nice. Hey, Moth Miller, that's a good one. That's all right. You're sure a sharpie. Yes, sirree. Well, here we are. Perfect three-point landing. Come on, I'll let you into the pass key here.
1: Would you send Mr. Miller up just as soon as he returns?
2: Yeah, I sure will. Mm-hmm. You know, you're almost as pretty as a gal I used to know.
1: Yeah?
2: Yes, yes, but gals ain't what they used to be 20 years ago.
1: That's right. Some of us are 10 years older.
2: Well, there you are. Go right in there.
1: Thank you, Junior.
2: Yes. I get off duty pretty soon, sis. How's about you and me going out to celebrate New Year's?
1: You know, Junior, Little Red Riding Hood met a wolf dressed up like Grandma.
2: Yes.
1: But this is the first time I ever met a wolf dressed up like Grandpa.
2: Yes, sir. Well, now look, if you change your mind, let me know, won't you? Oh, you did, huh?
1: 23 Skidoo. Well, now, let's see. Now, here, I'm going to look for Mr. Anderson's dress shirt first. I've got nothing in this drawer. No, not in this drawer. I'll try this one. This drawer can't be locked. It wasn't locked either. Now, let's see. Now, the dress suit, that must be in a closet. Where's the closet?
4: Well, you can certainly see that this is a man's apartment. A woman may not have a thing to wear, but at least you'd have some place to hang it.
1: I'll look in the next room.
5: What's been going on here? Who's knocked all my stuff on the floor?
6: Hello, operator. This is Howard Conley in 14B.
5: Say, somebody's been in my apartment. My stuff is scattered all...
1: Hello, Mr. Miller. I'm glad you finally got here.
5: Operator, never mind. I can handle it. Now, young man, what's the meaning of all this?
1: Well, I'll pick up those things just as soon as I can find those dinner clothes.
5: Oh, you will, huh? Well, there's only one suit of dinner clothes in the apartment, and I've got them on.
1: Well, take them off.
5: The what?
1: Now, I know it's New Year's Eve and all that, but just let me have them, and I won't tell Mr. Anderson one word.
5: Mr. Anderson? Take off my clothes. Have you got anything else to talk about?
1: Yes, I have.
5: What?
1: Butterflies.
5: Butterflies?
1: Yes. Red butterflies. Green butterflies. Yellow butterflies.
5: Butterflies? Say, are you completely
2: begin to understand.
4: Yes.
2: Butterflies. Now, you stay here.
4: Here, where are you going?
2: Don't get excited. I'll be back.

0: Charlotte, here it is, time again to say goodbye to the old year and salute the new. The old or the new? Got a song for either of those?
1: Well, Wendell, how about combining the old and the new? The old goodbye in a new song.
0: Friends, from the newest musical hit to seven lively arts, Charlotte Greenwood sings Cole Porter's Every Time We Say Goodbye.

To remember a day that's important to someone, we send a card because we care. Surely that someone deserves the best of cards, and there's one easy way to be certain that your card is the very finest. Look on the back for the identifying words, a Hallmark card. Like the words a Hallmark card on the back of the card you send are your assurance of quality. Quality well known to discriminating people for more than 30 years. So when you're looking for cards to say just what you want to say, the way you want to say it, cards that let your friends know you've cared enough to send the very best, look on the back for those three words, a Hallmark card.

0: Now back to our story. It wasn't Mr. Anderson's room that Charlotte got into, and the gentleman who discovered her there wasn't, as she supposed, Mr. Miller, the manager of the apartment house. So it's no wonder her explanation sounded a little strange. Anyhow, he backed out of the room, locking the door, and now...
1: Hello, hello. Now listen, operator, stop kidding and listen. I am the person who flew into the lobby a few minutes ago in a hurry. Oh, you remember seeing me? Well, I'm up here locked in the man's room. He must be wacky. What do you mean he can't be that wacky? Hello? Hello?
2: I told you I'd be back.
1: Say, now, you look here. What's the idea of locking me in?
2: Now, don't get excited. I just went to get my friend.
3: Don't get excited, young lady.
2: Just
3: stay calm. Stay calm.
2: He's Judge Cronin, who lives across the hall. He's here to help.
4: That's right. I have just what it takes.
1: Yes, well, somebody must have taken it, because you certainly haven't got it.
4: But, young lady, what are you doing here in somebody else's apartment? That housebreaking, I could send you to jail.
2: Oh, now, Judge Cronin, I really don't believe she was contemplating a felony. She's just a little confused. She doesn't quite know what she's doing.
4: Ignorance is no excuse.
1: I know it isn't, but I'll forgive you this time.
4: Yes. Well, okay. Wait a minute. Now, you listen to me.
1: I haven't got time to listen now. I've got to get back to Mr. Anderson. He's in a terrible state. He's lost his feet.
4: What? You mean he's dumb?
1: Yes, but nice.
4: I can't understand this.
1: It's perfectly simple. He's going out, and he can't get his feet back until I get back with him. I've got to take his feet back to him.
4: Now, how can you get his feet back?
1: Well, it's in the friend of your coat pocket. The pocket of your coat friend. I don't know. Yeah.
4: Wait a minute now. What are you doing? This here is preposterous.
1: Well, it's preposterous or not, I've got to get those clothes, and I've got to get the feet. Now, it's getting late, and he's leaving early.
4: Late? Leaving early?
1: That's right. He's early here of late. He used to be behind before, but now he's first at last.
2: Oh. What I mean, Cronin, that's what I was telling you about.
4: Oh, nonsense. Howard, this woman is simply pretending. Why, she's as sane as I am. My advice is to have her arrested on the burglary charge.
1: Oh, how absurd. Mr. Miller here knows who I am.
4: Mr. Miller? Miller's the apartment house manager. My name is Howard Cronin.
1: Oh, pardon me. Oh, for goodness sake, why didn't you say so? That accounts for everything. Mr. Miller knows all about my being here, and Mr. Anderson phoned him.
5: Howard, see if you can find the manager. We'll look into this.
6: Okay, I'll be right back.
5: Yes. Now, young lady, if Miller identifies you, you can go.
1: Why do I need him to identify me? I can identify myself.
4: You can? Who are you?
1: I'm me.
4: Are you certain?
1: Positive.
4: Then in that case, the government. You have to be identified by somebody besides yourself.
1: I'm not beside myself. Call Mr. Anderson, Lakeview 0300. He'll explain the whole thing.
4: Anderson? Ha-ha! My clever friend. This time you tricked yourself. How can Anderson explain? A moment ago you said he couldn't talk.
1: I didn't say he couldn't talk.
4: And what did you say?
1: I said he was speechless.
4: Oh. Oh.
5: This is Judge Cronin. See if you can get me a Mr. William Anderson. His phone number is allegedly Lakeview 0300. No, not allegedly 0300. Lakeview, yes, that's right.
4: Yes, I would...
1: What's that?
5: Oh, he lives right here in this apartment house. Oh, thank you. So
1: what?
5: You've tried to deceive me again, eh? Well, you've been caught in your own trap. You come with me.

0: why did you bring him here? Whose apartment is this?
1: You'll soon find out. Giving me that story about reaching Anderson at Lakey 0300. The public isn't such a number.
0: Oh, there is. That's the number of...
1: Well, wait a minute. The door isn't locked. Now we'll see if Anderson can identify you. Because he lives right here.
0: Mr. Anderson.
1: What? Lucky he's fallen asleep in that chair.
0: Oh, the poor man hasn't slept for two nights. He's been out on a bank robbery.
2: What? Bank robbery?
0: Yes. Mr. Anderson, wake up.
3: Get the money, get the money, get the money.
0: Wake up!
3: Wake up, okay.
0: It's almost time for your feet. Mr. Anderson!
4: Oh, feet, yes, feet, yes, thank you. A member of the Civic Club. We stand today on the threshold of...
0: Mr. Anderson, I hurry, will you? It's almost... Mr. Anderson, it's almost 11 o'clock.
2: Yes, yes, come, come.
4: Charlotte!
2: Wake up, wake up.
4: Charlotte, you ought to be ashamed of yourself. I send you on a simple errand, and what do? You end up with this... This wolf!
3: Wolf!
4: Oh, I mean, no wolf!
3: Sir, I am not a wolf.
4: No, to tell the truth, that howl sounds more like a steamboat.
0: Maybe he's a wolf in ship's clothing.
4: And as for you, Charlotte Greenwood...
1: Well, I guess it's Charlotte Greenwood. Charlotte, but she can't be.
4: Oh, no, impossible!
1: Not Charlotte Greenwood, late of Hollywood.
4: Yes, and late every place else.
0: That's right. I'm Greenwood from Hollywood.
1: Why, I'm a daisy from amazement.
4: And I'm Anderson from Patterson.
1: I'm from the Postage back.
4: I'm very pleased to meet you. Now get out!
1: Huh?
4: I have to change my clothes.
1: Oh, Greenwood, I can hardly believe it.
4: I said get out!
1: Why, Charlotte Greenwood. The court has been trying to get in touch with you for days. We've written you in care of your manager, Roger Humphrey, in Hollywood. But we received no response, Mrs. Greenwood.
0: The judge. It isn't Mrs. Greenwood. It's Miss Greenwood.
1: Oh, I'm sorry.
0: You're sorry. Whatever I'm guilty of, I didn't do it.
1: But you weren't guilty of anything. You're an heir to the famous Barton estate.
4: Now listen, for the last time, will you...
1: Barton estate.
4: Barton estate!
1: Yes. Yes, and I am Judge Cronin of the probate court.
0: All right, then just put me on probation.
4: No, no, Charlotte, you don't understand. You're rich! Judge, how much? How much does she inherit?
1: The estate is still in probate, but as far as I know now, all she has is a three-barton youngster.
4: No!
1: Yeah.
0: Youngster? You mean I'll have three children? When?
1: As soon as you read over some papers and write your name on
0: them. Oh, you mean to have three children, all I have to do is just read and write?
1: Well, that's it.
0: Oh, Judge, isn't education wonderful?

0: Dollar Greenwood will be back in a moment. Meanwhile, I want to remind you again, the next time you buy a card for any occasion, look on the back for the identifying words, a Hallmark card. H-A-L-L-M-A-R-K. A Hallmark card. Those three words are your assurance of finest quality. They tell your friends you cared enough to send the very best. Yes, a Hallmark card will best express your perfect taste, your thoughtfulness. And our Charlotte Greenwood.
1: Friends, our Army is asking for 10,000 registered nurses. To everyone, the word nurse has always stood for the finest womanly qualities. They say that this is a man's war. Well, it's a woman's war, too. In the Philippines, in North Africa, in Italy, in France, and right now, nurses are serving alongside those very men who themselves are willing to give that last full measure of devotion. If you're a registered nurse, our nation needs your devotion, your tenderness, your thoughtfulness, your compassion. It needs you. And now, until next Sunday, at this very same time, this is Charlotte Greenwood.

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5: And now, in cooperation with police and federal law enforcement departments throughout the United States, the only national program that brings you authentic police case histories. Letterman's Pens and Letterman's Inc. present Gangbusters.
6: Girl to cover his elaborate plans, but who learned that even the spending of 3 copper pennies could change the course of his life.
5: Waterman's pens, every one a master writing instrument, and Waterman's ink, the ink that goes up to 3 times as far as ordinary inks, are proud to bring you Gangbusters, presenting facts in the endless war of the police on the underworld. Facts that show the operation of our law enforcement officials in their work of protecting our citizens. Commissioner Louis J. Valentine, on leave as interviewer of Gangbusters, has now arrived in Tokyo, where he is to serve at the personal request of General Douglas MacArthur. Waterman's expects to bring you his voice by shortwave in the near future. Meanwhile, Gangbusters has asked Dr. Carlton Simon of New York's internationally known criminologist to narrate by proxy tonight's case. Now, Dr. Simon, I understand the criminal in tonight's case played a major part in the plot which led to a spectacular escape from Eastern Penitentiary last Easter.
7: He did indeed, Don Garton. This killer, Bow Wow Bowers, was cunning, shrewd, and merciless.
5: His background must be of extreme interest to criminology, Dr. Simon.
7: It certainly is, Don. For the soundest way to combat crime is to know how the criminal's mind thinks and works. So I'm going to start tonight's case at a summer resort on a large lake in Wayne County, Pennsylvania. After dinner, a young couple was seated on a porch swing, looking out over the lake, which was brightened to silver by a full moon.
8: Scranton never was like this, Horace.
9: No? That was in the rain, Scranton.
8: You'll have to come visit me sometime. You love my family.
9: I guess I would, Peggy. They're anything like you.
8: Mm-hmm.
9: Look, baby, you and me, well, we made a lot of progress in 3 weeks.
8: Yes, Horace.
9: Well, there's not many women I'd give a second look. Let alone a kiss.
8: Mm. Oh, darling.
9: Yeah?
8: Do you really have to leave?
9: I'll be back, Peggy.
8: Oh, don't go, please.
9: Believe me, baby, there's nothing I like better than staying here with you, but I got to leave as soon as Andy comes downstairs.
8: That Andy. Why do you have a man like that working for you?
9: He's handy to have around. Andy drives the car, carries my samples, knows a lot of people.
8: No, I still don't care much for him. He takes you away from me.
9: But I'll be back, baby.
8: When?
9: In Dad's tomorrow. You'll be here.
8: I should have left the home last week.
9: You stick around, Peggy. Oh, where's Andy?
8: Oh.
9: We're late now. Look, kid, there's nothing for you at home. Wait here for me.
8: All right, Horace. Hurry back.
9: So long, baby. Let's go, Andy.
10: Right.
9: You're not dead. So what? Hold it. I got a pep on my shirt.
10: get involved with a dame for, Bowers. Ain't got enough trouble. Every cop in Pennsylvania's not after us.
9: That's the idea, Andy.
10: Okay.
9: Just in case, taking Foster's going to be our alibi. She's going to be our proof. We were right here when the cops say you went.
10: Yeah, you couldn't get her to tell a lie, you know it.
9: Yeah? Just give me another week or so, and she'll jump into the lake if I ask her to.
10: Yeah.
9: Sure. Come on.
10: Okay, if you say so. But I'd just like one look at her face when she finds out you're trying to stay.
9: Shut up and hop in the car.
10: Hey, I thought it wasn't taking us, Craig.
9: Only in the Wells Fargo. We'll grab another car there.
10: Oh, I get it. A double switch.
9: Yeah. I got a nice Buick picked out. The owner won't miss for a week. Get going. I want to make the switch and take that night club in Easton before...
6: Police. Be on watch for two armed bandits in stolen black Buick sedan to leave fleeing north from Stroudsburg, Pennsylvania on Highway 611. Brutal gunmen identified as ex-convicts Bow Wow Bowers and partner Andreoli. Held up five nightclubs and taverns vicinity Easton during past 48 hours. Blocked all roads. Authority, Captain Hall, Pennsylvania State Police.
11: You wanted to see me, Captain Hall?
7: Oh, Trooper Brodsky, sit down. Sit down.
11: Yes.
7: Brodsky, this wave of assaults and holdups has got to be stopped.
11: Well, at least we know who we're looking for.
7: Yes, but where? The devil only knows what kind of a hideout Bowers is using now.
11: You haven't got any leads, Captain?
7: Almost none. Brodsky, I want you to take charge of the hunt.
11: Just the chance I've been waiting for, Captain.
7: Now, you'll have to work in plain clothes.
11: Of course.
7: Haunt all the taverns and nightclubs in this area. Any scrap of information will help.
11: I'd give a year's pay to catch him red-handed, Captain.
7: So would I. You ever handled Bowers before, Brodsky?
11: Oh, yes, Captain. I questioned him for several hours before he was sent to penitentiary last time.
7: Good. Then you'd know Bowers on sight.
11: I couldn't miss him.
7: Now be careful. Bowers would probably know you, too.
11: Don't worry, Captain.
7: All right, Brodsky. You stay on this assignment until Bowers is put away for keeps.
9: Peggy, the moon's still out on the lake?
12: It's you, darling.
9: Miss me?
12: I thought you'd be back here at the lake yesterday.
9: I couldn't make it, Peggy. Business.
12: When are you coming back?
9: Well, maybe tomorrow, maybe next week.
12: Oh, hard.
9: Now, look, kid, I got an idea. Why don't you drive down to Wilkes-Barre and meet me?
12: Well, all right, where?
9: Well, Boulevard Inn's a nice, quiet place. Suppose you meet me there tomorrow night, about 11.
12: Boulevard Inn, Wilkes-Barre.
9: Yeah. I'll see you there about 11 tomorrow night. Understand me?
12: I won't, darling. Bye.
9: Right.
10: Well, where is this dame, Bowers? She's an hour late already. How are we going to use her for an alibi?
9: Shut up, will you, Andy? I'm sorry enough without you rubbing it in. And stop putting nickels in that jukebox.
10: Yes, you got to play around with a dame. Why pick on one like that?
9: Peggy's class, that's why.
10: Okay, she's class. How long do you think she'd stick around if she knew who you were?
9: She'd stick.
10: Don't make me laugh, Bowers. Just look at that moon in your eyes from the summary.
9: Shut up. I know what I'm doing.
10: Yeah. You sure you told her Boulevard Inn?
9: That's the name of this joint, ain't it? Boulevard Inn? That's what I told her.
10: Look, Bowers, it's risky enough coming to this joint, much less waiting around for an hour. Where is this thing?
9: Something could have happened. Peggy don't show up in 5 minutes, I'm going to phone her.

0: Cooper Brasky, Captain.
1: Oh, anything new on Bowers, Brasky?
0: I've been to a lot of clubs and taverns, didn't learn much.
1: I got a report a little while ago, Brasky. Two nightclubs held up early tonight, just across New Jersey line.
0: Bowers?
1: Looks like his work. I'll take your report over the phone, Brasky.
0: It's too dark to read my notes in this booth, Captain. Besides, there's a guy outside pacing up and down like a tiger waiting to use the phone. Must be expecting twins or something.
1: Well, where are you, Brasky, in case I want to reach you?
0: Please go on the Boulevard Inn in Wilkes-Barre.
1: Boulevard Inn in Wilkes-Barre. Right, okay. Let the other fella have the phone. Maybe it's triplets.
0: Bye, Captain. Okay, mister, the phone's all yours.
2: It's about Cy Bowers.
3: Copper. Now, you don't touch her.
2: Quiet,
3: Copper. All right. The next guy that moves gets the same treatment. Line up over there. This is a sticker.
4: Every police officer in northeastern Pennsylvania joined in the hunt for the killers of Trooper John Brasky. But police were stymied, Don, until they saw a young boy spend 3 cents in Philadelphia.
5: Well, before you tell us the significance of this, Dr. Simon, here's a word from Waterman. 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Now back to gangbusters in the case of Bow Wow Bowers. Now, Dr. Simon, just how did the Pennsylvania State Police go about their search for the murderer of Trooper Brasky?
4: Well, Don, Captain Hall took charge of the investigation at the Wilkes-Barre headquarters of the State Police. About an hour after the murder, Sergeant Haynes reported to Captain Hall on one phase of the investigation.
6: I've got the young lady outside, Captain.
4: What's her name, Sergeant?
6: Peggy Foster, sir. I checked on her. Comes from good people, Stratton.
4: Peggy Foster, huh? She know why she's here?
6: Not yet, sir.
4: All right, bring her in.
6: Yes, sir.
7: You tell me why I'm here. This is ridiculous. I didn't even see the shooting.
6: Captain Hall, this is Miss Peggy Foster.
0: How do you do?
7: Captain, would you mind explaining all this to me?
0: Would you sit down, Miss Foster?
7: All right, but I still don't see
0: sit
7: why...
0: down, please, would you? Now, would you explain exactly what you were doing at the Boulevard Inn tonight?
7: Of course I'll explain. I'm a guest at a summer resort in Wayne County. I was to meet another guest, Mr. Burns, Mr. Horace Burns, at the Boulevard Inn at 11 o'clock.
0: But you didn't arrive until after midnight, 5 minutes after...

0: another guest, Mr. Burns. Mr. Horace Burns at the Boulevard Inn at 11 o'clock.
1: But you didn't arrive until after midnight, 5 minutes after the shooting.
0: I had a flat tire on the way. I had to change it myself. Look at my clothes.
1: When you came into the tavern and learned there was a murder, you became hysterical.
0: When I didn't see Mr. Burns, the thought suddenly struck me that he was the one who'd been killed.
1: You didn't know it was Trooper Brusky?
0: Somebody finally told me.
1: Then you never did see this Mr. Burns at the tavern?
0: No, sir. I don't know what could have happened to him.
1: Miss Forster, would you take a look at this photograph?
0: Certainly.
1: Is that Mr. Burns?
0: Yes, that's Horace. But this number, why the number?
1: What do you think?
0: He's no criminal.
1: He killed Trooper Brusky.
0: No.
1: He's wanted for 24 recent holdups.
0: He couldn't, not Horace.
1: Miss Forster, it's true.
0: No.
1: Now look, please, Miss Forster, please try to help us.
0: All right, Captain Bullock, I'll try.
1: Your Mr. Burns is really Horace Bowers. He's a killer.
0: There must be a mistake. He was so nice to me, so nice.
1: Miss Forster, I'm afraid he wasn't sincere. He was using you for an alibi.
0: Oh, no.
1: Now, in the weeks that Bowers saw you, he may have unconsciously told you many things. Little things that may help us find him. Now, we'd like to start asking you questions. Little questions.
0: All right, Captain.
1: Now, Miss Forster, when did you first meet Bowers?
0: The day I registered at the lake, 2 weeks ago.
1: How was he dressed?
0: Very smartly. He always liked to dress well.
1: Did you see his luggage? How many suitcases was he carrying?
0: I don't remember that.
2: What else did Bowers have to drink?
0: Nothing, only two highballs.
2: What time did he leave the next day?
0: 10. I think it was 10.
2: What was he wearing?
0: Black jacket, I think.
2: Did he leave Andreoli behind when he drove away that day?
0: No, sir. I think Andreoli.
1: Commenting about the noises trains make near his home, you say?
0: Yes, always.
1: In Philadelphia?
0: Yes, Philadelphia.
1: Is this North Philadelphia?
0: Yes, North Philadelphia.
1: And Boris said he was heading for Philadelphia as soon as he left this part of the country.
0: Yes.
1: And the last time you heard from Bowers was when he called you tonight.
0: That was the last time, yes.
1: Well, I think that's all for now. And we're very much obliged, Miss Forster.
0: Thank goodness.
1: Thank you very much, Miss Forster. Sorry we had to question you so long. You can go now and get some rest. Sergeant and I have some work.
0: All right, Captain. Good night.
2: Well, Captain, what's our first move?
1: Well, from what the girl said, Bowers apparently sees a lot of Philadelphia.
2: Bowers knows we're hotter after him than ever, Captain. We have a good hideout. He won't show his face outside.
1: Well, it won't be easy. But did the girl's answers convey any particular quirks to you about Bowers' personality?
2: He seems pretty vain.
1: And curious.
2: Right. So?
1: He'd be especially curious about the progress of our investigation into Trooper Brusky's murder.
2: You mean he'll read the newspapers?
1: Exactly. And the most detailed accounts will be carried in the Wilkes-Barre papers. And Bowers will want to see them most of all.
2: I think you've got it, Captain. I'll put an immediate cover on every stand in Philadelphia that handles out-of-town newspapers. Sergeant Haynes, Captain. I think we've located Bowers.
3: Good.
2: An hour ago, a young boy bought yesterday's Wilkes-Barre paper at the main newsstand in North Philadelphia.
3: The railroad station?
2: Yes, sir. The boy's never been near Wilkes-Barre. He was buying a paper for someone else.
3: Bowers?
2: From the description, yes. He's at the Palm Manor Apartments. Two men are covering the place now.
3: Get set for a raid immediately, Sergeant. We'll see if we can put a muzzle on this Bowers. Bowers?
1: Men posted on all street corners, Sergeant.
2: We got the block surrounded, Captain.
1: Good. On a night like this, Bowers might slip out through the storm.
2: This is the house, Captain.
1: Come on. The door's open.

0: Who is it?
1: The janitor. The water's leaking down into the basement from your apartment.
0: Just a second.
2: Get set to move fast now. Guns out.
3: Yes, sir.
2: All right, Bowers, get your hands up.
4: Watch that. Don't move, Andreoli.
2: Come along, you two. You're wanted for murder.
5: Bowers and Andreoli were tried promptly for the murder of State Trooper Broski, Don, and both received life sentences in Eastern State Penitentiary, Philadelphia. In prison, Bowers was assigned to the corner cell of the 10th cell block. He became sullen and moody. At night, when the other convicts were asleep, Bowers paced his cell, brooding and thinking.
6: Hey, Bowers, for Pete's sake, will you stop that walking up and down? How can other guys sleep?
7: Ah, shut up.
6: You act like you was going stir crazy.
7: I'm getting out of this, Ken.
6: Who's going to boost you over the wall? The warden?
7: I'm going over the wall.
6: Oh, no?
7: No, under it.
6: What? Huh?
7: Yeah, a tunnel.
6: Oh, you're nuts. The guards would spot a tunnel in no time.
7: You gotta have camouflage. I got it all worked out. Any con can get permission to build a bookcase in his cell, right?
6: And the shelf. So what?
7: So we'll build that bookcase. Then all we need is some plaster and some water. That's for the rest of the camouflage.
6: Now I know you're not.
7: No, I've been reading a magazine. There was a picture of it. A picture of a death mask.
6: A death mask? You mean one of them plaster casts that they make of your face and your head?
7: Yeah. We build a tunnel right from this cell here. A bookcase will cover up the tunnel so nobody can see it. The death masks and some stuff bunched up under the covers will make the guard think it's us sleeping while we're really digging the tunnel.
6: You forget one little thing, Bowers.
7: What?
6: The dirt. What do we do with the dirt from the tunnel?
7: Easy. Lots of times during the day, all the cells are open and us cons can come and go. We get a dozen guys in on this. We give them the dirt to carry out in their hats, their pockets, paper bags, anything. And they dump it around the grounds. Us birds will be flying out of this cage before you know it.

0: out of your bed.
1: Yeah, Lois.
0: Help me move this bookcase.
1: All right. Easy now?
0: Yeah. Okay. Crawl into the tunnel. I'll fix the bookcase back in place and arrange the death masks.
1: The way things are going, Paul. We've got to break through with another couple of nights' work.
0: Cut the talk and crawl in there before the guard comes back. Hurry up.
1: Yeah. Okay.
2: Come in. Shadgar, some other guards and myself just noticed something this evening in the grounds around the prison buildings that looks rather suspicious.
3: Yes?
2: There's some spots in the yard where it looks like fresh earth has been stamped into the ground.
3: Fresh earth, eh?
2: Yeah.
3: You mean only one thing. Convicts digging a tunnel somewhere and trying to dispose of the dirt they take out. Order an immediate search. The cell blocks in every building in the prison.
2: I don't care who says so. There can't be any tunnel being dug from this part of the prison.
3: Just the same, we're going to check and recheck every hour right through the night.
2: Okay, flash your light into this cell. Nah, both convicts sound asleep.
3: We'll try the next.
2: Okay, here.
3: Whose cell is this?
2: Powers.
3: Flash your light.
2: Sound asleep. You move back along the next row?
3: Yeah. Okay, that's good. Wait a minute. Flash your light inside the cell again.
2: What's the matter? Both those kinds are asleep?
3: Yes, but just watch those parties.
2: They're not breathing.
3: Right. Open the cell door. Careful now. Pull the covers off this cot.
2: Empty. Only blankets.
3: And a plaster cast. A death mask.
2: Look there. Under the case.
3: A tunnel.
2: Yeah.
3: Get out an alarm. I'll watch here. They aren't still in the tunnel. They didn't get very far.
1: They found out awful quick, Powers.
0: Well, lucky it's still dark. Keep running, kid.
1: We need a car. Quick.
0: Run. We'll get a car.
1: Hey, look. An old truck.
0: Flag him down.
1: Stop.
0: Hold it. Stop. Hold it. Hold that truck. Stop. Come on.
4: Some other cops stopped me back there. You guys ain't cops.
0: How'd you guess it, brother? Get out of the truck. Try any funny stuff and you'll get this knife in the throat.
4: Yes, sir.
0: Quick.
4: Yes, sir.
0: Keep the driver quiet. All right, guys, climb aboard.
1: All right, come on.

0: might have drunk the driver powers. He'll squeal and cops will spot this milk truck a mile away.
1: We're ditching the next car we see.
2: Hey, there's a car up ahead.
1: Good, after it.
0: Powers.
1: What?
0: The cops. Behind us.
1: Give it a gas.
2: Right.
0: We ain't got a chance, Powers.
1: Faster, faster.
2: Yeah. I got it down to the floor.
1: Take the next corner. Take it.
2: Watch out.
1: Right.
2: Yeah, hold it.
0: Who's the cops?
1: You ain't taking me.
2: Come out of there.
3: Watch him. He's got a knife.
1: I killed one cop. I'll show you. I'm you.
3: Now the rest of you come out.
2: Okay, okay. Get my hands up.
4: Sergeant, yeah. Get an ambulance for Bowers. The rest of you line up against the wall. One move and you get the same thing.
5: Bowers recovered from his wound, Don, and he and the other men who participated in that break last April the 3rd are back in Eastern State Penitentiary.
6: Well, that certainly was quick work on the part of the Pennsylvania police, Dr. Simon. And I can see what you mean by the necessity of knowing how the criminal mind thinks and acts in combating crime. Thank you for a fine case, Dr. Simon. And now, before we broadcast our gangbusters' clues, here is a word from Waterman's. Change is a wonderful thing, but not when it may detract from downright quality. When Waterman's make their famous blue-black ink, for instance, there is only one way. Do they add harmful solvents? No, sir. This great ink is all ink and nothing else but. 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Yes, it gives you, in your pen, up to 6,500 extra words per filling. Another way downright quality pays off: Waterman's is almost impervious to time itself, to fading, even water. 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The same price, 10 cents, buys any of the other seven smart colors, too. So if you want ink that stays with you, that avoids frequent refilling of your pen, that resists fading, that writes sharp and clear, say Waterman's to your dealer. You'll spend only a dime, and you'll get the best. Now, Gangbusters Nationwide Clues, broadcast every week as a public service to assist American police in their war against the underworld. Urgently sought persons in the United States tonight, March 16th, 1946. If you have any information concerning these clues, notify your local police, the Federal Bureau of Investigation, or Gangbusters at once.
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0: I think the thing that most significantly points out the difference between Americans and other people is the ability of we Americans to laugh at ourselves. At one time or another, just about every section of our citizenry has been the object of good-natured ribbing. This week's play takes a good-natured poke at our politicians, who are, as always, legitimate prey in the writer's search for humor. Our star has made Broadway laugh in Room Service, Brother Rat, Boy from Syracuse, and many, many others. You've also seen him, I'm sure, in many films, several of them having been comedies which have become movie classics. So it gives me a great deal of pleasure to introduce an American who can not only laugh at himself, but who can make others laugh with him, Mr. Eddie Albert.
1: We're on the air, Eddie. Eddie, our audience is waiting to say hello to you.
2: Oh, pardon me. Hello.
0: We'll bring Eddie back for a curtain call after the play. But now, here is our announcer with the slogan that's easy to remember.

0: The curtain is up, and here is the play.
1: Elliot? Elliot Whittlesey, are you still in that tower?
2: Mr. President, Mr. Speaker, members of the 80th Congress, and my fellow citizens of the nationwide radio audience, as President of the United States, representing the people of our great republic, I come before you with a message of hope, a message of reassurance.
1: I'm terribly sorry, Mr. President. I do hate to interrupt you, but we have a visitor.
2: Someone to see me, Irma? Who?
1: Mayor Mitchell of the city of Middletown would like to pay his respects to Elliot Whittlesey, the President of the United States.
2: Oh, Irma, I'm not really President.
1: You couldn't have detected the difference from the living room.
2: Oh, you don't mean Mayor Mitchell heard my address to the joint session of Congress all the way downstairs?
1: Every word of it.
2: Oh, dear, that's very embarrassing. Hey, it'll be hard to explain. I just sort of make speeches in the shower, like other people sing in a bathtub. I really am embarrassed, Irma.
1: Oh, you have no reason to be, Elliot.
2: Oh?
1: Why, in all our married life, I've never heard you more eloquent.
2: Well, I thought it was rather good, too. Of course, you did interrupt it just as I was getting to the vital spot. Irma, you wouldn't want me to go back into the shower and finish it quietly so you could hear how I planned to tell the Congress to wait.
1: No, I wouldn't.
2: Oh.
1: In the first place, the mayor's waiting. Mm-hmm. And in the second place, Sam told you that the water heater is apt to blow up at any minute if you keep taking showers all the time.
2: You know, Sam doesn't know everything.
1: My brother knows a lot more about everything than you do, Elliot Whittlesey. And in addition, he happens to be a plumber. I want you to order that new heater.
2: But dearest, we can't afford
1: it. Oh, we'll talk about it later, after the mayor and mother have gone. Here's your robe.
2: Oh, yes, thank you, dear. Your mother's here, too.
1: Don't you think you'd better put your slippers on?
2: Yes, slippers. Had them right here. Slippers, there we are. Slippers. Wonder what the mayor wants.
1: Be careful how you handle him. Remember your job.
2: Yes, dear, yes. Shall I go now?
1: Wipe the hair out of your eyes.
2: Yes, Irma. Got it.
1: Go on, Mr. President.
2: Hello, Mayor Mitchell. Mother.
3: How's the boy orator today?
2: Very well, thank you, Mayor.
4: Very well, except from the head, you mean. What are you trying to do, Elliot? Blow the house up? Sam told you that antiquated water heater was ready to go out any minute, and yet you spent hours in the shower running hot water.
2: I'm sorry, but you see, Mother, I kind of relax in the shower, and I like to relax.
3: And he makes such nice speeches in the shower. Huh. It's about the only time he ever says a word.
2: Well, you see, I'm all alone in the shower. When other people are around, I never get much chance to talk.
4: Oh, it's a pity. We all feel very sorry for you, Elliot. Pardon me, Mayor. I have things to do. Why Irma ever saw it in that man, she could have had her pick of half the men in Middletown.
3: I guess you must have made some pretty good speeches to her, Emma boy.
2: Yeah, I guess.
3: And so far as I'm concerned, you can spend all the time you like in the shower. However, on one of your watery flights of eloquence, I would be very grateful if you could compose a speech for me.
2: Another speech, Mayor?
3: Yes, my boy, another speech. You're the city librarian and handy with words, so you're just the man for the job. Oh,
2: thank you, sir.
3: As you know, my boy, next Saturday, the Ladies' Aid holds its annual picnic in Fairview Park. At that time, I would like to deliver an address that will rally the general public, along with George Gage and his organization, to our cause.
2: What is our cause, Mayor?
3: Why, the winning of the coming election, of course, which we can do with Gage's support.
2: I hate to appear ignorant, Mayor. But who is George Gage?
3: He hates to appear ignorant. That's a good one. Well, Elliot, maybe you haven't heard, but Gage happens to be the new head of the farmers' organization.
2: Oh?
3: This election is going to be a close one, I can tell you. The city is seething over the proposed issue of selling Fairview Park to the Johnson interest. So far, the farmer group hasn't made any statement of its stand on the issue, and whoever gets the support of Gage and his farmers will be mayor of Middletown.
2: Uh-huh. Well, I know I shouldn't ask, Mayor, but what are you... going to do about Fairview Park?
3: Well, I suppose, being city librarian, you can be trusted. We plan a simple political move. Play for votes from all sides. Then, when we get in, we shall mold public opinion into selling to the Johnson people.
2: Oh, yeah. But suppose Mr. Gage and the farmers come out in opposition to selling the park. Won't they be terribly annoyed at you for deceiving them?
3: That's where you come in, my boy.
2: Me? Oh, that must be Sam. Irma told him to come over and talk to me about that water heater. I don't want a new water heater.
1: I'll get it.
2: Go ahead, Mary. You were going to tell me what I...
3: Elliot, I'll need a speech that will praise the farmer. One that mentions his basic contribution to American life and all that sort of thing. Now, this is the crucial point. We must assure the farmer that no harmful outside influence will enter the city of Middletown. That should win them to our ticket. What do you say, my boy?
5: Well, don't you think that's dishonest, Mayor?
3: Of course it's not dishonest. We tell them no harmful influence will get into Middletown. Later, we show them that the Johnson outfit is not only harmless, but a great source of revenue for our city. You see?
5: Yeah, I guess I do see.
3: I'll need the speech in a couple of days. Will that rush you, Elliot?
6: Hi, Elliot. How's the bookworm today? Hiya, Mayor. Pardon me. Got to take care of a little business here. Now, about that hot water heater that's about to bust, Elliot, what size new one do you want? The big deluxe one?
5: I can't afford a new water heater right now.
6: About that? Want to blow the roof off your house or kill somebody, maybe?
5: You know better than I do, Sam. Okay, but I figured maybe the heater could wait a little while until the Christmas fund is paid up or something.
6: It can't wait. Do you want to tell me what model you want, or shall I use my own judgment?
3: I'm sorry to interrupt, but my ulcers demand that I get home for dinner. Have to feed them on time, you know. May I have that speech the day after tomorrow?
5: No.
3: What's that?
5: Oh, I'm sorry, Mayor. I was saying no to Sam's proposal of a new water heater.
6: Elliot, don't be stupid. I tell you that water heater...
5: However, as far as the speech is concerned, Mayor, the same answer holds true.
3: What? You mean you won't write it?
5: Yes, I won't write... No.
4: Elliot Whittlesey, did I hear you say no to someone? What's going on here? What's all this shouting about? Elliot Whittlesey, what's come over you?
5: Nothing. Nothing but a firm resolve not to be a party to a fraud.
6: Elliot, that's the mayor you're speaking to.
3: I maintain there's nothing fraudulent in my proposed speech.
5: Look, I hate to be controversial, but the fraud lies not in what you propose to say, but in what you propose not to say.
3: What do you think you mean?
5: Just that you plan to sell Fairview Park to the Johnson people after you win the election.
6: Elliot, that's the mayor you're talking to.
3: It seems to me, Whittlesey, that for an underling, a mere city librarian, you display a great regard for that which doesn't concern you.
5: Underling? Well, that does it.
4: Now, be careful, Elliot.
5: As an obscure underling, Mr. Mitchell, let me tell you some facts about the Johnson Company you wouldn't dare reveal to the farmers, either before or after the election.
3: I suggest you write the speech as I outlined it for you and leave well enough alone.
5: But in your speech, I couldn't tell the people that the Johnson name is just another front for the powerful chemical combine.
3: Where'd you find that out?
5: Nor could I tell them that the chemical products require an abundant source of water and access to transportation, and that Fairview Park is ideal because it's close to the river and the railroad depot.
3: Now look here, Whittlesey.
6: Take it easy, Elliot.
5: I think the farmer would be particularly interested in the fact that Chemco has always found it cheaper to dump the chemical residue of its product into a river, thus polluting the water for miles downstream of their factory.
3: I think you've said enough, Whittlesey.
5: But I haven't pointed out that in three other small communities, Chemco has employed a tremendous amount of cheap labor and provided them with nothing but shacks to live in. Shacks that eventually become slums. None of these facts would you dare tell the citizens of Middletown.
3: Are you finished?
5: Well, I suppose so.
3: Well, that's caution. Now, I have two suggestions to make to you. Firstly, I suggest you keep all those so-called facts about the Johnson Company strictly under your own hat. Secondly, I suggest you write that speech as I outlined it to you and have it ready the day after tomorrow.
5: And if I should refuse...
3: May I remind you that should you refuse, you will no longer hold the position of city librarian.
5: You can take the job of city librarian and you can give it to somebody else. Goodbye.
3: Goodbye.
4: Now, where do you think you're going, Elliot?
5: I'm going to take a shower and calm down.
6: I'm warning you, Elliot. You better not take any more showers. That old water heater's going to blow up any day now.
4: Better listen to Sam, you dunderhead. If the water heater does blow up, you'll never hear the last of it.
6: Yeah, you better wait until I install a new one.
5: You can take your new water heater and install it somewhere else. Goodbye to you, too. Huh. Guess I told them. Write another speech for that old phony. I dropped dead first. Imagine him hiding information like that about Chemco. Well, I suppose it'll be said of me that I'd rather be honest than city librarian. Maybe I can forget it while I take a shower. And that brother-in-law of mine. Ho, ho! A new water heater. Anything for a sale with that character. Why, our old water heater is as likely to blow up as I am to write that speech for the mayor. Oh, me. One water heater and one speech coming up.
0: And the curtain falls on Act One of the Movie Town Radio Theater's presentation of Little Drops of Water, starring Mr. Eddie Albert. Now, Here is our announcer.

0: ladies' aid certainly does things up right, doesn't it, Mayor?
1: Yes, it's a lovely picnic, Mrs. Whittlesey. And you wrote an excellent speech, Ellie. I just hope I'll be able to deliver it.
2: What's the matter, Mayor?
1: Stomach, my boy.
2: Yeah?
1: Ate too much home cooking at the exhibits. Oh, what a way to get votes.
2: Oh, that's too bad.
1: Well, if worse comes to worst.
2: Bad.
1: Well, if worse comes to worst.
2: Bad.
1: Well, if worse comes to worst.
2: Bad.
1: Well, if worse comes to worst.
2: Bad.
1: Well, if worse comes to worst, you could give the speech. After all, you wrote it.
3: Oh, no, I'm sure I couldn't.
1: Oh, if this keeps up, you may have to. Ooh.
0: Oh, did you hear that, Mother? Mayor Mitchell ate too much and has a stomachache.
4: Oh, must have been Myrtle McCleary's persimmon chutney. That's too bad.
3: Yeah, the mayor's afraid I might have to give his speech.
4: That's worse.
0: That would be ridiculous.
4: Oh, well, maybe there won't be any speech. My corns are twinging.
0: Oh, Mother, don't be silly.
4: It'll rain, all right. My corns haven't been wrong for 50 years.
1: Oh, Elliot, I can't stand this pain. Here's the speech. Oh. Just make it loud.
3: No, I can't do it.
1: You'd better, or we'll have a new librarian. Oh.
0: Mayor, why don't you let Mother and me take you to our house? We all think so much of you.
4: Yes, Mayor. I have a sure cure for tummy ache.
1: Oh, that's very kind of you, lady. Elliot.
2: Huh?
1: See that large man in the second row?
2: Yeah?
1: That's George Gage. Direct the whole speech to him. Remember, whoever controls Gage's vote will be the mayor of the...
0: Come on, Mayor. You look so
4: peaked. We'll take care of you. Goodbye, Elliot.
2: Goodbye, dear. Oh, my.
5: Speech!
6: Time for the speech, eh? Where's the mayor?
5: Man, looks like that fellow Whittlesley's got a substitute.
3: Fellow citizens.
1: That's a good beginning.
3: ladies and gentlemen, I regret to announce that Mr. Mitchell, that is the mayor, or rather, I should say the Honorable Mr. Mitchell.
7: What's honorable about old Moneybag Mitchell?
3: Eh? As I was about to say, the mayor has been temporarily, shall we say, indisposed?
5: That's one way of putting it.
3: As I was about to say... rain.
2: Oh, thank heaven. And Mother's corns. Now I won't have to make this dreadful speech. What a relief. That rain feels so good. So warm and relaxing. It's almost like a shower bath. Now, if I were mayor of Middletown, I would say, ladies and gentlemen, the big issue before Middletown citizens in the next election will be the proposed sale of Fairview Park to the Johnson Company. I would like to put the facts before you and then let you decide the fate of this proposition with your ballots. First, you should know that the Johnson Company is a subsidiary of the vast Kemco Combine. Now, in case you haven't heard of Kemco, it is a firm...
0: Right out there on the sofa, Mayor.
3: Oh, yeah.
0: And I'll turn on the radio so you can hear Elliot.
4: That should be good for a stomach, eh? I'll just go in the kitchen and mix you a cup of hot cabbage tea, Mayor.
1: Oh, that's very kind of you, ladies. Very kind indeed. I suppose the rain stopped Elliot from delivering my address, but it won't hurt to be sure.
8: Kemco finds it cheaper to dump this chemical residue back into the river. This action pollutes the water for miles. And in time ruins the land along the riverbank.
1: Why, that double-crossing middle worm.
0: What in heaven's name is he doing?
8: And so, unless you want slums, crime, smoke, filth, and pollution to enter our beautiful little city of Middletown, be sure your candidate for mayor is committed to keeping the Johnson interests away from our borders. I thank you. That's what I'd say if I were mayor.
0: Why, he didn't even realize he was in front of a microphone.
1: Turn it off, him. I've got to think.
0: Oh, yes, Mayor.
1: Now, let's see. See, from the silence that followed Elliot, everybody must have left the park when it started to rain. That's good.
0: But what about the radio audience?
1: That's bad. Well, let's see. I have it. Nobody's ever heard Elliot on the radio. We'll say that some practical joker took advantage of my illness in the rainstorm to have a little harmless fun. It might be difficult, but maybe we can patch it up. I hope.
0: Oh, just wait till I get my hands on Mr. Elliot Whittlesey.
3: Hello, folks. Mother, Irma, Mayor Mitchell.
0: Elliot Whittlesey. How could you have done a horrible thing like that?
3: Hmm?
0: Whatever were you thinking of?
4: Thinking? With what?
3: Well, I... Oh!
1: Go on, you Benedict Arnold. This should be very interesting.
2: Oh, dear me. Oh, well, when the rain started to fall, well, it felt so much like a shower bath, I felt like dreaming out loud. I guess I was sort of carried away.
1: But why did you have to be transported in front of a microphone?
2: In front... A microphone? Was there a microphone?
1: Oh, now I've heard everything. How do you suppose we heard you?
2: Oh, that's right.
4: I swear, someday he's going to say he's alive.
1: The radio station must have thought you were a substitute speaker, which, of course, you were not.
2: Oh, dear, dear, I'm sorry.
0: That's a big help.
1: The rain emptied the park, I hope.
2: Well, just about.
1: Everyone didn't leave?
2: Well, all but one.
1: Only one. Oh, that's good. And maybe we can squelch this yet. Did you recognize the one who stayed?
2: I think it was, Mr. Gage.
1: Gage?
2: Yeah.
1: Oh, no. Are you sure?
2: No, I'm not positive. There was one man standing a long way from the stage. It looked like Mr. Gage. Of course, in the rain and everything, I could be mistaken.
1: Well, let's hope you are.
9: Hi, you folks. Just thought I'd rub over to catch up on the latest. And when I was coming up the walk, I ran into this guy who says he wants to see you, Elliot.
2: Oh, do you want to see me, sir?
10: Yes, Mr. Whittlesey. My name is George Gage.
1: Well, well, well, my old friend Georgie.
10: Pardon my appearance, Mr. Whittlesey. But I stood in the rain to hear your speech.
1: Now, look here, Gage. I can explain everything.
10: I'm sure you can, Mayor. But there's only one thing I want to know, and only one man can give me the answer. Mr. Whittlesey, was that speech you made founded on facts? Was it the truth?
1: Watch what you say, Elliot.
0: You see, Mr. Gage, my husband is given to daydreaming.
4: The darndest wool gatherer you ever saw.
9: Yeah, real crackpot.
10: Was it the truth, Mr. Whittlesey?
2: Yes.
9: Oh, no. Oh, no,
10: that's all I want to know. Mr. Whittlesey, the organization I represent would like you to be our candidate for the office of mayor of Middletown in the next election.
1: Oh, no.
0: Now look what you've done, Elliot.
2: Oh, I honestly don't think I'm equipped to run for mayor, Mr. Gage.
1: I'll say he's not. Why, he can't make a speech unless he's standing in the shower bath or the rain.
0: And you can't always order a rainstorm.
4: Why, he's making a laughing stock with the whole campaign.
10: I'm a little confused, Mr. Whittlesey. Could they be right?
9: Well, I'll say they're right. This character's tongue-tied without his shower bath.
10: You know, this sounds a trifle silly.
1: You'll find Elliot a trifle silly.
10: But your speech was so sincere and honest. Is it possible that you actually need the artificial aid of a shower to bring the truth to the people?
1: No.
0: What was that you said?
2: I said no. No man should require anything more than his conscience to speak the truth. And if that's all you ask of your candidate, Mr. Gage, that he speak the truth, I accept your very gracious offer to run for mayor of Middletown.
10: That's wonderful. I have a number of things to take care of, so I'll just run along. But before I go, let me say I'm happy we're to work together. And with the organization behind us, I can safely say you will be the next mayor of Middletown, Elliot.
2: Well, thank you, George.
10: I'll call you tomorrow. Goodbye. Oh, don't bother. I'll let myself out.
1: I suppose you realize this finishes you as city librarian.
2: I suppose you realize this finishes you as mayor.
1: We'll see about that.
2: I think you better leave, Mr. Mitchell.
1: Why, you insolent little pipsqueak, I'll have you.
2: You might be interested to know that when I'm mayor, I intend to have some of your shady deals thoroughly investigated.
1: Oh, no, Elliot. No, dear boy. Have a heart. I'm an old man.
2: I think you better go now. Go
1: on. Of course, Elliot, anything you say. Be sure to continue as librarian until you're ready to pay.
4: Well, Mr. Big Shot, what next?
2: First, my darling mother-in-law, I suggest you speak to me in a civil manner or not at all.
4: What?
2: You've gotten away with murder for a long time now. Our household has been in a constant upheaval because of your bitter tongue.
4: Oh.
2: In short, you've been a small-time tyrant, and it's got to stop.
4: A tyrant?
2: Yes.
4: Me, a small-time tyrant?
2: Yes, you.
4: Oh, how could you be so mean?
0: How dare you make my mother cry?
2: Yes, and that goes for you, too. If there's one thing a man in the public eye must have, it's a harmonious home. Now, if the two of you can't cooperate to produce such a home, I suggest you both pack your bags, go to Reno, and divorce me.
0: Oh, Elliot, what's happened? You don't love me anymore.
9: Pardon me, Elliot, but about that water heater.
2: Yeah, put a new one in as soon as you can.
9: Oh, no need for that. I could repair the old one.
2: And... Don't argue with me. I said install a new water heater. I'll need warm water to help me relax.
9: Yes, Elliot.
2: I wish you two would stop crying now long enough to hear this. From now on, I'll compose my speeches in the living room.
0: No need for that, darling. I'll bring a chair in the bathroom and take them down in shorthand while you shower.
2: Well, it's nice of you to offer, dear, but I think it's time that I stopped relying on little drops of water. And besides, I don't want my opponents to say Elliot Whittlesey is all wet.
11: And the curtain falls on Act Two of the Movie Town Radio Theater's presentation of Little Drops of Water, starring Mr. Eddie Albert, who returns for a curtain call in just a moment.
1: And here's our star, Mr. Eddie Albert. Eddie, that was a grand performance, and I'd vote for you anytime.
2: Well, thank you, Les. Here's your cigar. And if you have any babies around, I'll be glad to kiss them.
1: No, it's all right, Eddie. Your campaign is over. You can relax.
2: Relax? Well, not before Election Day. I feel as though I have a stake in the outcome. In Middletown, anyhow.
1: Well, you mean you're not going to try for the presidency this year?
2: Well, I'm already president, you see.
1: Do you feel all right?
2: Well, president of Eddie Albert Productions. Yeah, we make educational and industrial 16-millimeter films.
1: Well, that sounds like a pretty idealistic program, Eddie, and from what I hear around town, pretty badly needed.
2: Oh, it's not lofty ideals alone makes me manufacture educational films. It's a profitable business as well.
1: But I thought you limited yourself to your very profitable acting career.
2: Oh, I'm ambidextrous.
1: Ambidextrous means that you can use either hand, Eddie.
2: Sure. I can take money in with either hand. I'm not fussy.
1: Well, I happen to know you're doing more than that with your 16-millimeter films. You're doing a fine educational job. But don't give up acting, Eddie. We need you.
2: Oh, thanks, Les. I'll be around. I'll be available for radio shows, too, Les. Well, it was grand working with you. I'd also like to thank the splendid cast for their help, particularly Herb Butterfield, who played the mayor, the old skinflint.
1: Thank you, Eddie Albert.
2: Goodbye, Les.
1: Goodbye.

In our cast, you heard Mr. Eddie Albert as Elliot, Eve McVeigh as Irma, Regina Wallace as the mother, Herb Butterfield as the mayor, Ken Christie as Sam, and Bob Bruce as Gabe. Little Drops of Water was written by Tom Dixon, edited by Bud Lesser, produced and directed by yours truly, Les Mitchell. We're very happy you could arrange to be in our radio theater this week. We hope you'll set your schedule so that you can be with us each and every week. 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
1: I never knew there was so much in it.
0: There's plenty for everyone, so put the sun into summer with this week's TV Times.
2: Will you have a polo, dear Liza, will you have a polo, dear Liza, polo?
3: How very kind of you, dear Henry, I most certainly will. I'll have three or four or maybe more.
2: But you take the old tube.
3: Because they happen to be my tube of polo, dear Henry. Have one.
4: We had a party last night. It's one of the places in a worse shape. 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
1: Yes, it's for you. It's your dinner. It's called Cupboard Love. Cupboard Love's different. Comes in a packet, not a tin. See this foil pouch? Keeps it moist and squeezy. That's right. It's a new kind of cat food. Moist. It's good for you. Like it?
2: New Cupboard Love. What the well-cared-for cat has for dinner.
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6: Well, I'm glad the court case is all over, darling.
7: Oh, yes. From now on, you can get back to being Ken Barlow. Mm-hmm. And what's more, we got £50,000 in the process.
6: Yes, and a promise by the Sun never to repeat allegations that I am boring. You fancy a holiday?
7: Oh, with £50,000, why not? Where shall we go?
6: How about the caravan at Skegness?
8: Here with the very latest news of the News Hardline, starring Roy Hart, June Whitfield and Chris Emmett, with Peter Moss and the Hardliner.
6: Thank you very much indeed, folks, and welcome to the show. Yes, the show that does for the news what autumn does for British Rail. When I see that the England rugby fullback Jonathan Webb returned to his job as a surgeon and had to do a vasectomy. Imagine that. The first conversion he's made all week. Or did you see that London Zoo have taken charge of a panda from Germany? You can tell it came from Germany because it arrived complete with its own bamboo chutes and beach towels. And a report out this week says one parcel in five is delivered late. The other four don't arrive at all. And this week there's shock news about prisoners convicted by the West Midlands Serious Crime Squad. Some of them are guilty. And I've been reading that there's a terrible shortage of teachers in central London. No wonder Dennis Thatcher has moved to Dulwich, eh? Teachers. And in the New Forest, a totally unmodernised brick and slate building without sanitation or water has been sold for £128,000. It's going to be used as a hospital, you know. But did you read about that MP who fell asleep during John Major's speech, eh? Trouble was, it was John Major. But the best story of the week must be about that 107-year-old bachelor who's looking for a wife. Yes. He says the girl won't be disappointed. He's going to bring along Lord Denning and a set of jump leads. Old ones, new ones, loved ones, neglected ones. So, excuse me, mate.
9: Yes, what is it?
6: I was wondering if I could see your ticket.
9: Ticket? I don't have a ticket.
6: Just as I thought, trying to sneak in without paying, eh? Right, mush outside. As soon as I saw you, I thought, this is a crook.
9: Of course this is a crook. I'm a bishop. We all carry one.
6: Oh, yeah?
9: Since when does one require a ticket to enter this church?
6: Since last week. Ain't you heard?
9: No, I most certainly ain't. Haven't. No.
6: Blimey, mate. You management bods are always behind the times. I'll tell you what. Forget the ticket. Seeing as how you're staff, I'll let you in free.
9: Management? Staff? What on earth is going on here? I demand to see the vicar.
6: I am the vicar.
9: What?
6: The Reverend Arthur Spibworthy at your service. Except that service isn't included, of course. That's an extra 10%.
9: That is outrageous.
6: Oh, yeah, you better sit down. Take the weight off your cassock. There we are. There we are. Grab a pew. Circle or stalls.
9: What? What exactly is going on here?
6: Well, you must have heard about that church what sold its little bit of land and ended up getting over £3 million. Here endeth the first setup to the sketch.
9: This is disgraceful. You can't run a church to make a profit.
6: Why not? The Old Testament's full of prophets. Look out. The congregation are coming towards me. There we are. Market forces, isn't it? The way forward for the C of E PLC, mate. Excuse me a minute.
10: I've some papers for you to sign, Reverend Spibworthy.
6: All right, darling.
10: I've done the seat bookings for next week and I sorted out the music licence.
6: Thanks, Tracy. You're a treasure.
10: Oh.
9: Who was that?
6: Ah, that's Tracy, isn't it? She's my girl Friday and Saturday and all if I'm lucky. She's great. At the moment, she's handling my organ appeal. Yes, you've got to be quick, Governor, haven't you? You've got to be quick.
9: Yes, I can imagine, yes, yes. What was all that about a music licence? You don't need that for him.
6: No, but you do for a karaoke night, don't you? We've stopped the hymns, mate. There's no dosh in them, is there?
9: No hymns, but what are all those numbers on that board up there?
6: Bingo, Bish, isn't it? Really brings in the punters. All the twos, Noah's Ark, Daniel's Den, number 10.
9: Oh, no, I've seen enough. You're behaving no better than some pushy, money-grabbing, double-glazing salesman.
6: That'd be ridiculous. Here, I couldn't interest you in a set of all-weather stained glass windows, could I?
9: No, you could not.
6: Look, Fish, all I'm doing is applying traditional business practice to the church, that's all.
9: Oh, well, if that's the case, you're wasting your time here.
6: What are you going to do, defrock me?
9: I could leave that sort of thing to Tracy, I'm sure. No, I have a much better idea. Traditional business practice tends to be conservative about who gets the top jobs, right?
6: Right.
9: Well, then, I think we could do with you at the General Synod.
6: The Synod? What for?
9: Well, how else are we going to stop these damn women priests taking over? You start on Monday.
7: Earlier this week, it was claimed that the French are cold, condescending, and arrogant towards foreigners. To refute these accusations, we have with us today two representatives from the French Tourist Board. Welcome, Monsieur Jean-Paul Fasson and his interpreter, Monsieur Pierre Lavis.
0: Bonjour.
11: Good morning.
7: Monsieur Fasson?
0: Oui, oui.
7: Is it true that the French regard...
11: Yes.
7: Thank you. Merci. Is it true? Is it true that the French regard the English as a group of ignorant lager-louts?
0: Oh, non. J'adore les Anglais. Mais oui, j'adore les Anglais avec votre threepenny bit, le knees of Mother Brown, and the chirpy cockney sparrow.
11: Yes, Will. He says, we love the English. The English are, how you say, dead brill.
0: Eh, hey, et voilà, votre comédie pathétique, le hello, hello.
11: Your television program, Hello, Hello, in particular, has generated many feelings toward the British.
0: Oui.
7: I see. Well, while we're on the subject of television, what do the French think of British culture?
0: Culture anglais? Quelle culture anglais! Nous avons Sacha Distel, il est magnifique. Charles Aznavour, il est fantastique. Vous avez des O'Connor. Des O'Connor, il est pathétique.
11: Yes. He says we very much admire your British musicians, in particular the great vocalist Des O'Connor.
7: Well, finally, is it true that all French are born with an inherent grudge against the English?
0: Oh, oui, je déteste les Anglais, ils sont stupides. Pas pour les hontes cordiales. Je n'ai pas donné à Gincourt et Waterloo avec le brave Napoléon. Et les stupides doux de Wellington avec le Wellington boots. Je crache sur leur Anglais. Vive la France!
11: He repeats, we love the English.
7: I see. Well, it only remains for me to thank you both for coming here today and dispelling British doubts about French animosity. Is there anything you'd like to add, Monsieur Fasson?
0: Non, à bientôt.
11: He says, yes, get stuffed.
7: And now a song in honour of the England rugby fullback Jonathan Webb, who since the World Cup final has returned to his job as a vasectomy surgeon.

0: sing something simple. Oh, sorry. Hello, Hotlines.
1: Hello?
0: Hello?
1: Hello?
0: Hello?
1: I am that 71-year-old what's just passed her A-level in geography.
0: Oh, congratulations, but why are you phoning me?
1: Hello?
0: Hello?
1: Well, I just popped round the corner to get the paper.
0: Yes?
1: And I can't find my way back home.
2: Oh, blimey, it's nippy out there.
3: Oh, yes. Can I help you?
2: Yes, I've brought you my tax return form.
3: Oh, why?
2: Well, because this is the Inland Revenue, isn't it?
3: No, this is the new MI6 headquarters.
2: MI6?
3: Yeah, you know, Secret Service.
2: Well, why does it say Inland Revenue outside?
3: That's just our cover.
2: Oh, right. Haven't you just blown your cover, then?
3: Oh, yes, yeah, silly me.
2: You're pulling my leg, aren't you?
3: Oh, no, if you don't believe me, ask my boss. I'll get him.
0: You buzz me, Sandra?
3: Yes, Mr. Slimy. This gentleman wants to ask you something. He's just come in from the cold.
0: Ah. A returning agent back from the enemy lines, eh? My God, what did the swine do to you? You look like death.
2: Well, I haven't been well, actually. They say there's something going around.
0: Do they? What else do they say?
2: I just wanted to drop this form off, actually.
0: Have you gone mad? You shouldn't be carrying top secret documents around with you. Quick, Sandra, the shredder.
2: Hey, no. Oh, that was my tax return. It took me months to fill that in.
0: Yes, very good, old chap. And you can drop the subterfuge now. You're back with your own people.
3: I think it really was his tax return, Mr. Slimy. He thinks we're the Inland Revenue.
0: On earth should he think something ridiculous like that?
2: Because that's what it says on the front door.
0: Oh, come on now, stop this clowning. I can spot one of our agents a mile off. Look, you've even got the standard issue poison tip umbrella.
2: It's just an ordinary brolly.
0: Oh, yes? So what's this button do?
2: Oh! That makes it pop up automatically.
0: Yes.
3: So it is dangerous.
0: Yes, it is. It must have released some tear gas as well. Look how his eyes are watering there. Look.
2: Oh, for goodness sake.
0: I know who you are. You're Ipcrest from the bugging department, aren't you?
2: What?
0: Yes, I've heard about you, always playing silly practical jokes.
2: Are you calling me a silly bugger?
0: No, I'm... I'm calling you a fully paid-up secret agent. Go on, admit it. You're a spy.
2: No, I'm not.
0: Yes, you are.
2: No, I'm not.
0: No, you're not.
2: Yes, I am.
0: Got you, yes. Just getting ready for pantomime there, jolly girl. Looking forward to it, June.
2: Rather.
0: Time you brushed up on your interrogation technique, by the way. Sandra, bring him into the rubber hose and Vaseline weekend workshop next month, will you?
3: Yes, Mr. S.
2: For the last time, I've got nothing to tell you. I only came in because I thought this was a tax office. My mistake. Goodbye.
0: You know, Sandra, that Inland Revenue sign could cause us some problems. Perhaps we should change it.
3: Well, to something that'll put off anyone coming in.
0: Precisely. I know. We'll pretend we're a theatre and put up posters for a show.
3: Well, what show could guarantee no one comes in?
0: The ultimate deterrent. The hunting of the snark.

0: The Hunting of the Snark.
1: Right, Corporal O'Malley. Corporal O'Malley, the Irish Army is short of money, so...
2: Of course it is, sir.
1: During this exercise, every time you aim your rifle, I want you to shout bang.
2: Bong.
1: Bang.
2: Bang.
1: Bang,
2: yes.
1: That's it,
2: yes.
1: You've got it. Right, yes. It's cheaper than bullets, you
2: yes,
1: see.
2: Sir.
1: Right.
2: Yes.
1: Now, the 541st Mounted Foot, that's me,
2: yes,
1: will deploy, and the 2,652nd Dublin Fusiliers, that's you...
2: That's me.
1: ...will mount a search-and-destroy operation. All right?
2: Okay, right, you are,
1: right.
2: Sergeant.
1: Right.
2: Off you go, and I'll count to 50.
1: No need to show off, O'Malley. 20 will do.
2: Right.
1: Right. Now, then, I'll hide in here. This'll do. O'Malley will never find me here.
2: Gotcha! You're dead, Sergeant, and you've got to lie down.
1: O'Malley, I told you to shout bang.
2: It's all right, Sergeant. I had the silencer fitted.

0: Excuse me, Sergeant, is this Dyke Green Police Station?
1: You have correctly identified this edifice, madam, yes.
0: I beg your pardon.
2: He means yes, it is, miss.
0: Oh, thank you, Constable. Now, could you tell me the way to the staff interview room?
2: Oh, certainly, miss.
1: All right. I believe this comes within the remit of my jurisprudence, Constable.
2: Oh, yes, Sergeant.
1: From the front desk, madam, you proceed in a northerly direction at an equable pace until you observe a double door, erected for the dual purpose of security and fire prevention. Having maintained observation of the door for some seconds to ensure that an equal and opposite force is not approaching from a counter direction, viz. The staff canteen, and taking avoiding action as required, should this unfortunate situation pertain...
0: Oh, please, Sergeant, I haven't got all day.
1: Well, there's gratitude for you.
0: Well, I'm sorry, but could you just tell me the way to the staff interview room?
1: Certainly, miss. From the front desk, you proceed...
2: It's through the double doors, second on the left, miss.
0: As simple as that? Well, why didn't he say so?
2: Well, you didn't give him a chance, did you, miss?
0: All I can say is it's a good job I've been called in.
1: Well, perhaps I can ask you to expand on that observation.
0: Certainly. I am from the Institute of Linguistics.
1: Ooh.
0: There's been complaints about your language.
1: You see, Constable, I warned you to maintain a sober demeanor at the police social, didn't I?
2: I only offered to take down a particular star.
1: That's not the point.
0: No, it's not that, Constable. It is that people are complaining they can't understand police jargon.
2: Oh.
0: Your sergeant here, for example, has a bad case of constabular verborrhea.
2: Verborrhea?
0: Yes, every time he opens his mouth, a load of...
2: Oh, yes.
0: It's also known as Beadle's disease.
1: Right. I'm sorry, madam, I don't know how to facilitate an alternative course of action.
0: Well, shall we try a little role play? Pretend you are an ordinary member of the public in distress.
2: Right. Help! Help! Police! I am an ordinary member of the public in distress. Help! Help, police!
0: Thank you, Kenneth Branagh. Sergeant?
1: Hello.
0: Oh, now, can I just stop you there?
1: Stop me? May I ascertain the purpose of the intervention?
0: Well, why hello? Why not just hello?
1: But I've always said hello.
0: Well, try just the one.
1: Hello. Hello. No, it's no. Sorry, I can't do it.
0: Now, look, I don't want to be too hard. I won't make a report about this if you can say just one thing to me in a language that anyone can understand.
2: Go on, Sarge, you can do it. No use just staring out the window.
1: Ah, but it is. Is that your car over there, miss?
0: Oh, yes, but what's that got to do with it?
1: I'm about to say something so simple even you can understand.
0: And what's that?
1: It's on a double yeller and you're nicked.
0: Oh!
1: Well, there have been some unbelievable stories around this week, haven't they? But that's enough about the Daily Express. I see Liz Taylor showing Larry round her old haunts in London. So far, they've been to one church and six registry offices, you know. And I read that BBC producers can now use outside services if someone can do it cheaper. If anyone will do the job for less than the BBC pay, they deserve the work, don't they? And how about that pop group who are using excerpts from Neil Kinnock's speeches on their next single? Well, it started off as a single and ended up as a double album, but... Some great news this week, though. Sainsbury's are now accepting Access and Visa. So you can afford that ocean pie and a carrier bag now. Still groping about for news. What about that company who gave a Kit Kat bar as a bonus to its workers? They all gave two fingers.

fingers to the boss. Clever, you see. Oh, and I see that Edward Kennedy's employed a top woman journalist to improve his image. If she can manage that, Saddam Hussein has got a little job for her as well.

0: is a British Rail announcement for passengers awaiting the 0900 hours to Glasgow. Thank you.
1: Ah, good. That'll confuse them. Enter.
2: Ah, I am Mr. Forthright, and this is my wife, Doris. I'd like to complain.
1: If she was my wife, I think I'd complain as well.
3: Actually, we're complaining about the delay to our train.
1: It got the skirt a bit hot, right? All right. Take a number and wait outside with the others.
2: Here, look here, Diesel Breath. We've done enough waiting for our train as it is.
1: Oh, which train is that then, Guff?
2: The 5:30 to Glasgow.
1: Well, it's due any moment. What's the beef?
3: We've been waiting since yesterday.
2: I want you to tell us why it's taking so long, see?
1: Okay. Let's spin the wheel. Round and round it goes. Where it stops, nobody knows. And here's today's excuse. It's too cold.
3: What's that? What's that got to do with it?
1: Well, people are wearing thick, heavy, woolly jumpers and the weight is slowing the train down, you see.
2: That is pathetic, that is. Is this where you get all your excuses from?
1: Well, no. We usually ask Graham Taylor, but if you don't... Thank you very much. If you don't like that one, well, let's spin the wheel again. Here we go. There you are, look, here's another one. See, look. There you are. The train had to go back mid-journey.
3: Why?
1: Well, by the time we got halfway, the pork pies had passed their sell-by date.
2: Well, I can believe that one. I saw one of your trains going through the station so slowly, a train spotter was taking a brass rubbing of the number.
1: Very nicely put, sir. You're not interested in writing a pantomime for Plymouth at all, are you, sir? well, that was probably Reg driving, you see. He doesn't have to go too fast. He gets travel sick.
3: Is that a made-up excuse as well?
1: Yes, I just made it up.
2: Listen, we're not interested in your feeble excuses.
3: We've been waiting so long, we've had our poll tax bill delivered to the platform.
2: Yeah.
1: Look, she had it as well, sir. She writes pantomimes, obviously, as well, then.
2: Look, I've had enough of this. And furthermore, my wife and I refuse to pour any more money into your scurrilous organisation.
3: Yeah.
2: Therefore, we shall sit for the entire journey and we shall not be shelling out for any of your overpriced cups of tea, bacon rolls or currant buns.
1: Well, you haven't got much choice, mate.
2: Why?
1: Your train left 2 minutes ago.
2: Go!
4: News,
2: what?
4: David Jason's quitting Only Fools and Horses.
2: Oh, Kelton Marsh.
4: Oh, no.
2: Oh, who are we going to get to replace
4: him? God knows, love. God knows.
2: Well, who else could play Del Boy?
4: Exactly, who else could...
3: One is prepared to offer one's services, chaps.
4: Oh, why you, Your Majesty? What have you got in common with Del Boy?
3: Well, it's obvious. I don't pay income tax, I don't pay VAT, and I have a TV special every Christmas.
5: Yikes, I say. Oh, spiffing gallop rodders. I say, did you see the look on that Oik's face when one reined him down?
4: Rather. Stick fell right off his belly bike. And the language. One doesn't know what our policemen are coming to, does one, really?
5: Hey, this is absolutely Tom Hill.
4: Yes,
5: riding the country, breathing fresh air, seeing all the wildlife.
4: And killing it, yes. Hey, look, a fox. Tally-ho!
5: Are you sure that was a fox, Rodders?
4: Well, near enough. Whoa there, street porter. Behave yourself, now. Look. Here's another sneaking through the hedge. See the pointed snout, slag expression, mangy coat? Where's my horn?
2: If you must do that in my ear, sir, could you use a bit less spit? You've just soaked my anorak right through to the banana sandwich and chocolate chip muesli tracker bar.
4: Good Lord, it it's a ghastly little man with a video camera. It's one of those hunt saboteurs.
5: Saboteurs? Horsewhip them.
4: Yes.
5: Flog them to within an inch of their lives.
4: Top
5: beat them. Birch them. Whack them black and blue. Flog them. Flog them. Flog them.
4: No. Why should they have all the fun? Well. Will you, Bonner? Shall I show you my crop? Throw you to the hounds?
2: If I may say so, you appear to be labouring under an inexplicable misapprehension, viz. That I am a hunt saboteur.
5: Flog them!
2: Whereas I am, in fact, a representative of that public body charged with protecting the nation's assets and heritage, best known by the cognomen National Trust.
4: Very good show. Bit left-wing, but they've got my vote, definitely.
5: No, not the National Front, Rod. It's the National Trust.
4: Oh, sorry about that.
5: Oh,
4: who are they?
5: Oh, you know who they are. Those oiks who clean our houses for us.
4: Oh, yes, I know.
5: Now, what do you want, peasant?
2: I am investigating whether license to pursue the uneatable over National Trust land should continue to be afforded to the unspeakable.
5: You can't stop us hunting foxes. I mean, they're vermin, always worrying sheep.
4: Oh, I thought that was French farmers, but, never mind. Anyway, thank you very much. Anyway, hunt is the only effective way to deal with them, yeah.
5: Oh, look, the hunt's found something.
4: Ah, here we go. Ah, tough little beggars, these sparrows, they really are. All right, there, street porter, for goodness sake, you see. Hunting's not just an ancient sport. It provides lots of jobs. It's social. It's where you meet lots of people who half a mind...
2: As much as that, sir.
4: Half a mind to get together and have some exercise.
2: Well, sir, I believe I have acquired the necessary information to formulate my recommendation. How would you react to the National Trust banning hunting?
4: Oh, well, I'd take it on the chin, if I had one.
5: You can't ban the sport. It'd just go underground.
4: What? We're not going to hunt moles, are we? You never get the horses down those holes. Street porter, come back here.
2: Well, I'm afraid I have reached my nubs.
4: Have
2: sir.
4: You?
2: Yes.
4: Well, you know your own business better, yes.
2: I had to make a decision between thinking of something cruel, pointless and brutal, or, on the other hand, something that has been in existence for many years and provides many people with jobs. I have therefore concluded...
5: Yes?
2: ...that on balance our duty is to look after the interests of the dumb animals.
4: Hey, look out, you upset street porter now all over the ground there. Look, you bounder. What, you mean you're going to protect the foxes?
2: Oh, no, my lord, I'm protecting you lot.
4: When we ride the hounds... chosen few.
5: I wear boots and spurs.
4: And they're really you. Yes, we're dressed to kill.
2: And you damn well do.
4: Well, it's fun and the foxes enjoy it.
2: So a hound is a dog and a cup is a drink.
4: And a hole is an earth.
5: And we call red pink.
4: Yes,

decidedly hazy. You can say red is pink. You can say good is ill. You can say that a hunt is a healthy thrill. You can call plain torture a fine, clean kill. Just as long as you know

0: And finally, stop press.
1: A man in a York waxworks museum threw Hitler's head on the floor.
2: They stuck it back on Nicholas Ridley's body and nobody noticed.
0: Imelda Marcos has flown back to the Philippines to face trial after 5 years away.
2: She would have gone home earlier, but she had to pack her own shoes.
1: In a test by Witch magazine, Heinz baked beans came last.
2: Oh, dear, I hope it doesn't backfire on them.
0: Women are to be given an increase in maternity pay.
2: But they really had to push to get it.
1: A bridegroom turned up at his wedding in a World War II truck.
2: But he's saving his bazooka for the honeymoon.
0: And that's the end of the stock press.
2: But I'll be back next week unless I'm pulled through a hedge backwards by the corn. Cheerio!
3: 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The announcer was Richard Clegg. Sketches were by Mike Coleman, Michael Dines, Richard Stoneman, Jed Parsons, Tony Hare, Peter Hickey, Les Rowley, Richard Parker, Clive Wichelow, and Wendy Gray, Jenny Maynard, Tony Weekly, Sid Wright, Andrew Averill, and Dave Single, with songs by Richard Quick and Jeremy Brown. Additional lines by Ivan Shakespeare, Alex Tepaniuk, Bill Smith, Jerry Godin, John Holland, and Pete Sargent, and Dennis McHale, Ben Francis, Robert Linford, Simon Marsh, Dave Dixon, Noel Reed, and Roderick Miller.
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0: Yes, sweetheart?
1: My little treasure. Penny for your thoughts.
0: Well, dear heart, I read today that one in four wives has ended up with the wrong man.
1: Well, that doesn't apply to us, does it, eh? Yeah, we're as snug as a bug in a rug and as compatible as can be.
0: Yes, I know, darling. Oh, I love being here with you like this, but it can't go on.
1: Why not?
0: My husband's due back any minute.
2: 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I told them I'm too old to change my ways now. I'll put one at Lance onto it. Very nice, young Harold. If you like that sort of thing.
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5: 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And here are the stars of our show, the young comedy stylists, Bob Sweeney and Hal March.
6: Bob Sweeney, old friend, will you do me a favor?
7: Well, sure, Hal, anything.
6: Will you call the drugstore and have them send over a cup of black coffee and a bicarbonate, two aspirin, a glass of tomato juice with Tabasco sauce and a raw egg?
7: What's the matter, Hal? Are you hungry?
6: No, I'm baking a cake for a sick Democrat.
7: Why should a Democrat be sick?
6: He was stepped on by an elephant.
7: Oh, poor fella.
6: Look, Bob, old dear friend, I have a very bad headache. And the thing I would like more than anything else is fewer ridiculous questions and more quiet.
7: Oh, okay, I'll be quiet. All right, everybody, let's have it quiet in here. Everybody be quiet. My partner Hal March wants it quiet. And get that orchestra quiet.
8: All right, quiet, boys.
7: All right, everything's quiet, Hal.
6: Thanks. I'll do the same thing for you sometime. With four cheerleaders in the Notre Dame rooting section.
7: That'd be quiet.
6: How do you like that? He's making a big gag out of my headache. I go out last night to have a good time, cost me $100, and today I feel like...
7: How could you spend $100 in one night?
6: That's nothing for Hollywood, Bobby. If I were making that much, I'd spend more.
7: That's terrible. Scarlett and I could live a whole month on $100.
6: Oh, wait, just a minute. How can you and your wife possibly get along on $100 a month these days?
7: Well, it's easy. All you have to do is to cut out a couple of luxuries.
6: Yeah, what are those? Food and clothes?
7: Well, you're just too extravagant.
6: Bob, you and your wife lead an entirely different life than I lead. I'm single and a bachelor. And women are attracted to me. And it costs me every time.
7: I guess you do lead an exciting life, don't you?
6: Well, I don't know. I'm out with a different girl every night. I go to all the hot spots. All the maitre d's call me Mr. March.
7: Gee, that never happens to me. All anybody ever calls me is Mr. Sweeney.
6: Well, that's life.
7: Well, Hal, I hate to bring this up while everybody's listening, but why don't you live a little less and save a little more?
6: Bob, old buddy, with you it's one way, with me it's different. Look at what nature gave me, a Grecian profile and black curly hair. I've got to take care of these things, Bobby boy.
7: Well, you better, Hal. Nature won't give you a second chance. Look what she did to me.
6: What was that?
7: Look what she did to me.
6: Oh. Exactly. But, Bob, aside from keeping myself physically attractive, I get other benefits from spending. What gives a man joie de vivre, savoir faire, ruban bleu, parlez-vous?
7: I don't know about you, but strawberries do it to me.
6: Bob... I'm investing my money in a thing called personality.
7: Are you, Hal? I'm investing in personality, too.
6: You? Personality? You a little quiet instant?
7: Ha,
6: What are you laughing at?
7: I don't know. I like a good laugh. That's part of my new personality.
6: What are you talking about, new personality? You're investing in personality. What do you mean?
7: Well, have you ever heard of Dynamite Dan, the personality man?
6: Who?
7: Dynamite Dan, the internationally famous personality bomb.
6: Well, what's Dynamite Dan got to do with you?
7: Oh, nothing except that I'm taking a personality course for him, that's all. Oh. In 6 months, you better watch out, because I'll be the one signing the autographs on our program. I don't know, I might even grow hair, too. All depends on how I feel. I can do it because Dan said I could.
6: This guy I would like to meet.
7: Well, you will, because he's coming over here this afternoon to give me my lesson.
6: He's coming here to the studio?
7: Yeah, he should be here now. He was probably mobbed by a bunch of his admirers.
6: Uh-huh. Just when is this explosion coming?
7: Well, he said he'd be around here. Boy, that's him now. Come on in, Dan!
8: May I come in, Mr. Sweeney?
7: Certainly, Dan. Come right in.
8: You're sure it's all right?
6: Sure, Atom Bomb, but tiptoe over. I don't want anybody killed when you go off.
8: Oh, that's a good one.
7: Dan, I'd like you to meet my partner, Hal March.
6: How do you do, Dan? I've heard a lot about you. I expect my partner to be bubbling with personality in no time at all.
8: Don't you worry. He'll be just like me, Mr. March.
6: Peachy. Well, I'll go and leave you two Kalamazoo Van Johnsons alone for a while. If you want anything, just Kalamazoo.
8: Before we go any further, Mr. Sweeney, there's a good lesson right there.
7: Well, what lesson, Dynamite?
8: Remember when I first came in, yeah? Mr. March made a funny and how I laughed? Yeah. Right away, he loved me.
7: Yeah, I could see that, all right.
8: And then another lesson. As soon as you introduced us and we shook hands, he immediately realized I was a strong personality.
7: Well, what did you do? I didn't notice anything.
8: Well, I didn't scream when he broke my hand.
7: I'll put that in my notebook. Don't scream when Hal March breaks your hand. What's our lesson for today, Dynamite?
8: Our first lesson for today, Mr. Sweeney, is the art of forcefulness.
7: Uh-huh.
8: You must learn to be forceful and aggressive. How to take the bull by the horns.
7: Oh, I learned how foolish it was to take the bull by the horns.
8: What do you mean?
7: No milk.
8: Another thing you must remember, Mr. Sweeney, you must always go forward. You must learn not to turn back.
6: Uh-huh.
8: Remember, Columbus didn't turn back. Magellan didn't turn back. Fred Olson didn't turn back.
7: Who was Fred Olson?
8: An uncle of mine who was leaving his wife.
7: I'll remember that, Dynamite.
8: Now, when you want something, you must make up your mind to not hesitate in getting it.
6: Uh-huh.
8: The best approach is the direct approach. You must drive, drive, drive. Oh, I get so tired when I drive without my gloves.
7: Be direct and forceful no matter what you want.
8: That's right.
7: All right.
8: Oh, Mr. Sweeney, I have to leave, but before I go, I have something I'd like to ask you.
7: Well, be direct and forceful no matter what you want.
8: This is very embarrassing. I never asked anybody this before.
7: Well, go ahead, Dynamite.
8: Would you please get off my foot? Goodbye.
7: Hal! Oh, Hal!
6: Yes, Bob?
7: Dynamite's gone.
6: How can you tell?
7: Well, that's not nice to talk that way about Dynamite. He taught me some very valuable things, and you should learn them, too.
6: Oh, really? What are those?
7: Well, to be kind, considerate, generous, loyal, friendly.
6: Oh, what was that again?
7: He taught me to be kind, considerate, generous.
6: So stop right there. Taught you to be generous, huh? Very noble virtue. How would you like to try out what you learned, Bob?
7: Well, that'd be fine.
6: Well, it just so happens that I have a friend with a broken arm. And for $10, I could bring him 3 gift buckets of plaster of Paris.
7: Well, do you need someone to help you carry the buckets?
6: No. I need $10.
7: Oh, I'd like to, but I don't have that much money on me.
6: But can't you get it, Bob? You said you saved money. You must have it, man. Can't you get it?
7: Well, you know my wife takes care of all my money.
6: Yeah, I know. That's Scarlet. The last time I tried to put the bite on her, she bit me right back.
7: Well, you don't have to worry tonight, Hal. I got her teeth in my pocket.
9: While the Messrs. Sweeney and March pluck the lint off their ersatz blue serges, the Starlighters, four guys and Pauline Burns, sing Iowa. Lud Gluskin directs the accompaniment.

0: dishwasher?
1: There's a gorgeous hunk of dame outside. She says she's your wife.
0: Well, have her come in.
1: Sweetie, there must be some mistake. This dame is beautiful.
0: Well, she's still my wife. Let her come in.
1: Hey, Sweeney, I want to ask you something.
0: Yes?
1: Did you get married during the war?
0: Yes.
1: That's what I thought. This babe wouldn't marry a little giblet like you if there was any men around.
0: Listen, you usher.
2: Having trouble, Bob?
0: Yeah, Hal, this usher intimated that Scarlett married me because there was a shortage of men during the war.
2: Well?
1: See?
0: Listen, you let my wife in, understand?
1: Okay. Come on in, honey child.
2: Don't forget to speak to Scarlett about the moo, Bob.
0: The what, Hal?
2: Moo.
0: I'll take 2 quarts of milk and 1 pound of cottage cheese with some Wednesday cream and 1 pound of...
2: Moo means moolah, money, Bob.
0: Oh, sure, moolah. Yeah, I'll get it from Scarlett.
3: Hello, Robert, honey child, darling, sweet. I'm so sorry if I interrupted your little old radio show.
2: Bob, the moo.
3: I'll take 2 quarts of milk, 1 pound of cottage cheese and whipped cream pan.
0: I already ordered, honey.
2: Moolah. Bob.
0: Oh, yeah. Scarlett, would you loan Hal a few dollars?
3: Robert, darling, sweet, do I believe my ears?
0: Could we loan Hal a few dollars?
3: Say pretty please with sugar on it.
0: Pretty please with sugar on it.
3: Say pretty please with sugar and shortening bread on it.
0: Pretty please with sugar and shortening bread on it.
3: Say pretty please with sugar and shortening bread, corn pone, turnips, greens, matzo balls, and maligatoni soup on it.
0: Say pretty please with sugar ball, shortening bread, matzo ball, turnip, mulligatawny soup on it. Now can Hal have the money?
3: No.
2: That's what I like about the South.
3: Robert, if we loaned every Tom, Dick, and Hal money, why, your little Scarlett wouldn't have the things to wear to make her pretty. Now, would you, Robert?
0: No, ma'am.
2: Oh, this is a fine friendship.
3: Why, I swear, Hamart, you're just like the grasshopper in Mr. Aesop's fables. Do you ever hear the story of the grasshopper and the ant?
2: Remember, we're on the air.
3: Well, sir, the grasshopper spent all his time playing and gadding about while the little old ant was busy storing food away for the rainy season.
2: What are you laughing at?
0: You're a grasshopper, Hal.
2: Okay, so I'm a grasshopper.
0: Hey, then I must be the ant.
4: Out in the wild and rugged West, men are men and women are women, just like in most parts of the East. And in this far, far West, once upon a time, there lived a grasshopper. And an ant. Yes, they lived in a far-off western town called Hollywood. Now, these two creatures were as unlike as night and day. Yes, quite unlike. The grasshopper was a lazy and shiftless fellow and had nothing. But the ant was diligent and industrious and worked hard. Yes, he worked hard and he had plenty. He was loaded... loaded with money. Thank you. Yes, these two creatures were great friends, but they led entirely different lives. The grasshopper... I said, the grasshopper! As I was saying, this insect was a lazy and worthless bum, while the little ant slaved away all day, and at night would come home to his little house on the anthill and spend quiet evenings with his sweet little wife and 9,000 children.
0: Honey! Oh, honey, I'm home from work.
3: Oh, hello, darling. Are you a hungry little old ant tonight? Hmm?
0: No, not yet. I just came home from the restaurant around the corner.
3: Robert, what? You just scrape your feet off this minute. You've been walking through that horrible country gravy again.
0: Oh, I'm sorry, honey, but walking through that nice, soft country gravy feels good. After tramping all over those hot breaded veal cutlets.
3: Oh, I know. Now, you just come over here and relax now. Just sit down here on your favorite breadcrumb. I'll massage your feelers.
0: Thanks. I do feel pretty tired.
3: Now, tell me, honey, what'd you do today?
0: Oh, we had an awfully hard job. 35 of us ants worked all day moving a peanut around the corner of Gallagher's drugstore.
3: Oh, no, Bob, not that again. When will you ever stop working for peanuts? Yeah, I wish you'd get into the real dough.
0: Well, you mustn't be greedy, honey. Remember what happened to Uncle Harry when he got in the real dough? He ended up in a loaf of Russian rye. And not only that, it was so dark under the crust that he wound up making love to a caraway seed.
3: Oh, yes, I remember. But it seems like all we ants ever do is work, work, work. We never have any fun.
0: Oh, I don't see how you can say that, honey. You can go to any picnic any Sunday and all the ants are there.
3: Oh, I know, but it's always that same old salami crowd.
0: Well, I got a little surprise for you tonight, honey. I got the big promotion today.
3: Oh, Bob, not what we've been hoping for.
0: Yes, sirree. From now on, I'm going to infest the big annual Iowa State picnic.
3: Oh, Bob, you're wonderful.
4: And so, for a long time, he was very happy, and things went very well for the little ant. But just a half a block away, a very different sort of life was being led by his friend, the grasshopper. My, he had a terrible reputation. He did nothing but sleep all day, and he hopped around until all hours of the night. If he wasn't chasing some little butterfly out in front of Earl Carroll's, he'd be sitting in the gutter on a cigar butt. Lit.
5: I got plenty of nothing, and nothing's plenty for me.
6: Hello.
5: She's got plenty of something.
6: Oh, Al Grasshopper, were you whistling at me?
5: I wasn't rubbing my hind legs together, honey. That would be cricket. You're the cutest little moth in Hollywood.
6: Well, I'll have you know I'm not accustomed to being whistled at.
5: Relax, sweetheart. I whistle at all the women. Boy, I like members of the opposite sex, especially women.
6: I hate to discourage you. I just hate to discourage you, but I suppose you know a woman's just a rag, a bone, and a hank of hair.
5: Oh, yeah. But they're put together so nice.
6: Halliburton Grasshopper.
5: Never mind, sugar. What do you say you and me fly out to Cyril's tonight? Get our wings scorched, huh?
6: I've told you before. I ain't interested. You're not my type.
5: Oh, I know I may seem away beyond your reach, but we could make beautiful schmaltz together. I can take you places and get you things.
6: I still remember that mink coat you gave me.
5: The mink coat? What was wrong with it?
6: What was wrong with it? I ate clear through the collar and both sleeves before I found out it was muskrat. Mm. And it made me sick as a mosquito.
4: You see? Wasn't he a terrible grasshopper?
7: Not at all like the hard-working, industrious little ant. Well, things went along like this until one day, the grasshopper lost the only job he ever had. He was working as a barker at a flea circus. It was a very unusual flea circus. These fleas had an act of trained people. He lost the job, but he had show business in his blood, and he was determined to find another act. So he went to see his friend, the ant.
0: Come in! Well, Hal Grasshopper, glad you dropped over. Still broke, I see.
2: How can you tell, Bob?
0: Oh, four of your shoes are in good shape, but the other two a little run down at the heels.
2: Okay, I'm broke, but not for long.
0: Oh, Hal, you and that mosquito aren't going to go down and knock off that blood bank again, are you?
2: No, there's no money in that. I'm going into vaudeville. That's what I came over to talk to you about.
0: Vaudeville? Gosh, if it's not one thing, it's another with you. If you'd save your money and settle down, you wouldn't have to jump from one job to another. You could open a little business and protect your future.
2: What kind of a business could I get into?
0: Well, if you'd save now and prepare for the future, someday you could be the Max Factor of the insect world.
2: How could I be the Max Factor of the insect world?
0: You could make ant powder.
2: No, Bob, the cosmetic business doesn't appeal to me. Nope, I got show business in my blood.
0: Oh, that's too bad, Hal. A friend of mine, a mosquito, got show business in his blood and he died from it.
2: What happened?
0: He bit Gable's back and Garson got him.
2: That should, but it doesn't discourage me. You and I could make a great vaudeville team.
0: Me in vaudeville?
2: Sure, I could get us a split week at Lowe's Anthill Uptown. I can see it all now.
8: Ladies and gentlemen, the Orpheum Insect Circuit presents that internationally famous comedy team with songs, dances, and snappy sings, the Grasshopper and the Ant.

0: grasshopper?
1: Once there were two Irishmen.
0: Yes, now look how many there are.
1: Yeah! That reminds me, Aunt. Once I had two rabbits. Now do you know how many I have?
0: No, grasshopper, tell me. How many rabbits do you have now?
1: Two. They were brothers.
0: One for me now, grasshopper.
1: The floor is all yours, Aunt. Shoot. Nice shooting, Aunt. Now let's entertain the folks.
0: I understand they caught Jack the Ripper.
1: You mean to stand there and tell me they caught Jack the Ripper?
0: Yes, sirree. He walked into a shoe store, bought a pair of tight shoes, and they pinched him.
1: Yeah! From Maine to California, that's a joke we all love.
0: Yes, they're on with the show and let her rip.
1: Nice ripping, Aunt. That reminds me. I didn't know you spoke a foreign language.
0: What do you mean, didn't know I spoke a foreign language?
1: Saw you walking out of Grauman's Chinese.
0: Ah, yes, grasshopper, it's going to be tough sledding tonight.
1: Tough sledding?
0: Yeah. No

0: Well, well, Speedy, what do you say? Do you want to go into vaudeville with me?
1: No, and you shouldn't either if you know what's good for you. You should work hard and save for the future.
0: Okay, Aunt. You go your way, and I'll go mine. So long, Aunt.
1: So long, Grasshopper. Good luck.
2: And so the Grasshopper went into vaudeville alone, and the ant started putting away a few kernels of corn each day. Everything went along fine until one day, vaudeville died. H.B. Kaltenborn killed it. The Grasshopper was finished. And the moral of the story is, if the Grasshopper had done as the ant had done and put a little corn away, he would have been all right. Because with a little corn, you can always get along in radio. In keeping with the spirit of this Armistice Day, the Starlighters put words to an old and popular march, the American Patrol.

0: Thank you, Starlighters. That was great.
1: Well, Bob, what do you think of the story of the grasshopper and the ant?
2: Well, what do you mean, what do I think?
1: Well, do you think there's anything to the moral of saving your money for the rainy day?
2: Well, sure, Hal, but the grasshopper wouldn't have got caught in a rainy day if he was people.
1: Oh.
2: If he'd have been people, he would have invested in the United States savings bonds.
1: Well, do you save for bonds, Bob?
2: Well, certainly I do, Hal. Just because the war is over is no reason to stop buying bonds. Because you can start building for the future now.
1: Well, Robin, you're going to be mighty pleased to learn that your old buddy Hal has been buying U.S. saving bond each payday.
2: You have, Hal?
1: Certainly.
2: But you didn't go down to the bank or the post office any day this week.
1: That's right.
2: Well, then where are you getting your savings bonds from?
1: Well, each month my employer takes $18.75 out of my monthly earnings. I'm part of a payroll savings plan.
2: Gosh, I didn't know you could still do that, Hal.
1: Bob, there are hundreds of people in this country who don't know that United States e-bonds are still available. And believe me, it's mighty important that they do know about it, because these bonds are the soundest investment in the world.
2: Oh, I agree with you, Hal. Gosh, I know that if my wife and I ever expect to have that little house we always talk about, or if our children are going to go to college someday, I got to start saving for it right now.
1: That's right, Bob. And the United States savings bonds are the safest investment for your future. Good night, folks.
2: Good night, folks.
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2: Revolting People by Andy Hamilton and Jay Tarsis. With Jay Tarsis, James Fleet, Hugh Dennis, Tony Maudsley, Jan Ravens, Penelope Knight, and Andy Hamilton.
3: Hello?
4: Oh, sorry, was that you knocking, Sam? Oh, I thought it was the Death Watch beetle in my wooden leg. Because they do a similar rhythm, you know, yeah. Yeah, the leg's infested with all kinds of insects now. Mind you, it's not as bad as my vest. That's crawling with them.
3: In fact, it's crawling across the floor right now.
4: Oh, yeah, just look at it go, isn't it? It's funny, in a couple of hundred years' time, people will probably be disgusted by the idea of clothes swarming with lice, but myself, I think it gives them personality.
3: I need a few words with you, McGurk.
4: Of course, pull up a chair. My home is your home.
3: No, my home is my home.
4: Look, I can't help where the army billeted me, Sam. Cup of tea?
3: No, I'm not going to make you a cup of tea.
4: Oh, all right, then.
3: So, how you doing, Roy?
4: Good, Sam, good. Mighty good. Thanks for asking, yeah.
3: The room looks real nice.
4: Well, I do take pride in my boudoir.
3: So you've done a little bit of painting.
4: Oh, what, you like the little faux Watteau tableau that I've done over the bed then, yeah?
3: Yeah, with the bluebirds and the ribbons and the fat little dancing ballerina.
4: Yeah, it's restful on the eye, isn't it? Yeah. Do you like what I've done with the ceiling?
3: Yeah, an interesting fresco.
4: Yeah, modelled on Michelangelo, obviously.
3: Yeah, that'd be God, right?
4: Yeah, why?
3: Well, it's just not quite how I pictured God looking.
4: Well, how did you picture God looking?
3: Well, a little less like you. Maybe with two legs.
4: Yeah, well, an artist has to have freedom to interpret, yeah. Sam. You know.
3: Now, all those women surrounding God in the white robes, they'd be virgins, right?
4: Well, for now, yeah. I tell you what, I'm so pleased with the way the gates of heaven worked out. You know, with the admission price over the door there, that's really good.
3: Look, Roy, I'm afraid I'm going to have to ask you and Captain Brimshaw to leave.
4: Leave?
3: Yes.
4: Beg pardon, sir, I don't understand.
3: It's been almost 3 years you've been living here.
4: Oh, three delightful, fun-filled years.
3: Yeah, each day's been a distinct joy. But see, there comes a time...
4: Yeah, but where would I go? I have to be billeted here, it's the law. Plus, we've become business associates and chums. You and me, haven't we, eh? And I'd like to do a matching tableau on the other wall with a sporting theme this time.
3: Yeah, I know, Roy, but look here, we're on separate sides of the fence. There's going to be a war.
4: Relax, Sam, there'll be no war. The skill and diplomacy of our wonderful British Prime Minister will see to that.
3: The Prime Minister?
4: Lord North. Most great men have towns named after them, but him, he's got a whole geographical direction. Yeah. He'll avert war, don't you worry. Anyway, we English don't want to fight you Americans.
3: No?
4: No, we want to fight the French. Yeah, much more fun. They make this hilarious, girly squealing sound when you shoot them. So, oh!
3: Yeah, The Americans are ablaze with anger. They're so angry that they banned the drinking of tea, which, let's face it, is always a prelude to war.
4: Yeah, I know, but...
3: And more loyalist sympathizers are being tarred and feathered, which is not nice.
4: No, though visually quite comic.
3: And in New Hampshire, rebel militiamen have raided English forts to seize gunpowder and weapons.
4: I know, the cheeky monkeys.
3: And General George Washington is assembling an army of heavily armed green jackets.
4: Yeah.
3: And in Austria, Wolfgang Amadeus Mozart has just written his Mass in F major.
4: Why do you mention that?
3: Well, just to put it all in a global context.
4: All right. Listen, these rebels, they're always banging on about their war.
3: Yeah, well, now it's actually going to happen.
4: When?
3: Tuesday.
4: Tuesday?
3: Or Wednesday, if wet. The whole thing might have to be moved indoors. But see, that's not the point. The point is, I've got to take a stand.
4: Uh-huh.
3: I've decided I believe in liberty. And you and Captain Brimshaw are soldiers of a guy who doesn't. So if you stay here, well, I'll eventually have to shoot you, and I don't want to do that.
5: Knock, knock. Morning, gents. How are we all?
4: Sam's going to shoot us.
5: What? Why on earth would he do that?
3: I just want you out of my house so that it doesn't come to that.
4: Hey. 3 years of camaraderie flushed down the toilet of rejection.
5: Oh, but we've got murals yet to paint and other forms of spruces up where we've been meaning to get round to rendering and grouting. All of which will, incidentally, greatly add to your resale value.
4: Yeah, he's worried that the colonials are about to throw off their yoke of tyranny.
5: Ah, oh, they're always saying that.
4: Yeah, it says the war's booked for Tuesday.
3: Wednesday at the latest.
5: But I don't want to live at the barracks among those filthy Hessians. Look at the lovely way the sun streams through the windows here. What a tonic at the end of a working day to come home to this rather than belching Germans.
3: Look, this is not easy for me, believe me.
5: All right, here's another argument. You're going to be my father-in-law.
3: Oh, you can't marry Mary.
5: But I have every intention of marrying Mary. It's Mary who's chary about marrying me.
3: And with good reason. You're hopelessly ill-suited. You'd be the worst match couple since Punch and Judy.
4: Punch and Judy. I love that show.
3: You're oil and water. You're
4: great family entertainment. I mean, the bit where he kills his wife, throws his baby out the window, and then beats the policeman to death. I mean, they just don't write them like that anymore, do they?
3: Do you mind?
4: Well, it bothers me a bit that kind of piece.
3: No, I mean, do you mind that I'm trying to tell Brimshaw something important?
5: I know what you're trying to tell me, and I'm not listening.
3: No, the plain fact is, Brimshaw, you and Mary are incompatible. She's a Republican, and you're a loyalist. She's a revolutionary, and you're a conservative. She's passionate and exciting, and you're English.
4: Let me just say one more thing before you go and throw us out into the street. We'll pay you.
3: It's not about money.
4: £5 a week.
3: Told you it's not about money, although if it was about money, it'd be about a lot more money than that.
4: Uh-huh.
3: No, it's the eve of war. Will we spend the mornings trying to blow each other's heads off and then sit down to dinner together?
5: The conversation would probably be a bit stilted.
3: Yeah, especially if some of us are dead. So it's Monday then. You have to find somewhere else to live.
4: £10 a week.
3: No!
4: I'm throwing a floor mosaic. Scenes from hell with popes being roasted on sticks.
3: No, I said no.
6: It is I, Cora, your husband Ezekiel, returning to your bedchamber like the warrior Hannibal re-entering the gates of Carthage after his epic struggle across the Alps.
7: You're early.
6: Throw open your doors, my dearest.
7: In a minute, I'm having a baby.
6: Another one? That'll make number 5.
7: 6, actually? Oh!
6: I must have been gone longer than I thought. Oh, wonder of wonders, I'm a father again. I must come in. Oh, look at him. He's excellent. Just born this instant.
7: Oh, it seems to be getting easier.
8: She's one heck of a woman, this gal.
6: Yes, she is. She's one... Just out of curiosity, who are you?
8: Midwife.
6: Rather deep voice for a midwife.
8: Well, let's not get locked into stereotypes. It's almost the 19th century.
6: I know you, don't I?
7: You remember Abraham Smith, don't you, my sweet?
6: You mean the brigand? The leader of the rebel troops? The man rumored to be the father of my first child?
7: Well, this isn't him. This is his brother, Stan.
8: The midwife.
7: Stan's been kind enough to assist me in the birthing of our last 3 or 4 children.
8: And this little lady's come through with flying colors.
6: Hmm. I can't help but notice one of those colors is ginger. The color of all my children's hair, including this brand new one, and, coincidentally, yours, sir.
8: Yeah, that is weird. Though it's quite common for babies to end up resembling their midwives, or is it their pets? And maybe that's people, not babies. Anyway, I'm not really
6: sure. I think you'd better take your leave, sir.
8: Of course. I might just pop back later to coach your wife on pelvic floor exercise.
6: Go! Cora.
7: I like your hat. Is it new? I like the plume. A lot of people couldn't carry off a hat like that, but you...
6: Never mind the hat, Cora. I want to discuss this latest addition to our burgeoning family.
7: Isn't he lovely? He's got your elbows. We must think of a name.
6: Why don't we just call him Red?
7: Father, may I talk to you in private? Are you busy in the shop?
3: If that's supposed to be funny, Mary, I fail to see the humor of it.
7: It's just I need to talk to you in private.
3: Sure, go ahead.
7: No, this isn't private enough. Let's step out into the back alley.

0: How's this? Outside, in the fresh air, with the sound of birds.
1: Seems quite similar.
0: Well, it isn't. It's the back alley. Those footsteps you heard, they were ours, crossing into the back alley.
1: Oh, right, yeah. Well, I'm not sure I like it back here, and I'm worried about leaving the shop unattended. Can we go back inside?
0: As you wish.
1: Gee, this place is bigger than I thought.
0: Well, you know, it's deceptive, which is good if you ever decide to sell.
1: Mm. We always had this corridor.
0: Oh, here we are, back in the shop. Happy now?
1: Yeah, yeah. Now, what did you want to tell me?
0: I'm angry beyond belief that you are summarily throwing the man I love out onto the street.
1: Yes, but you're a red-coat-hating hellcat. You've not stopped carping for 3 years at the sheer injustice of having to lodge those infernal Brits under our roof.
0: That was just idle chit-chat. In the interim, I've fallen desperately in love with an Englishman.
1: Well, we are talking about Captain Brimshaw now, aren't we?
0: What?
1: Yeah, just checking, because Sergeant McGurk
0: oh,
1: is...
0: Oh, good God!
1: No, okay. Well, see, Mary, the thing of it is, I've changed my tune and I've come around to your way of thinking, Ray the English. I want them out of my country, ergo, out of my house.
0: Well, in that case, I have a confession to make, but I can't tell you here.

0: And just out of curiosity, how often is that Stan Smith character here when I'm out of town?
1: A better question might be why you're out of town so often.
0: I think, and this is just me talking, that we're a family in crisis.
1: Oh, dear, I feel a woozy swoon coming on.
0: No, you don't. Isn't it time we were honest with one another, Cora? You don't find me very attractive, do you?
1: Honestly?
0: Honesty is what this exercise is all about.
1: I find you repulsive.
0: Right. Well, that's pretty honest. Good. Thank you. And being equally honest, frankly, I married you for money. Imagine my chagrin when I discovered there was no dowry to be had.
1: Well, thank you for your honesty as well.
0: And just as you did, I found solace in the arms of other women.
1: I was never with another woman.
0: No, I mean as you found solace with other men.
1: Man, singular, and woman, one, maybe two, since we're being honest.
0: All right, and to be more honest, I've been living for months at a time with Widow Hopkins in Montgomery County.
1: Stan Smith slept here for an entire year.
0: I have three children of my own from a previous liaison with a slave girl.
1: My mother is a lesbian.
0: My father was an octoroon.
1: I have been spying on the British and working underground with the rebels.
0: I've been leading a band of saboteurs under cover of darkness, reporting to General Washington.
1: I find you very exciting at this moment.
0: Oh, I think you're wonderful. If you hadn't just had another man's baby, I'd be tempted to ravage you.
1: Now you're disgusting in a whole new way. I like it. These startling revelations are exciting. Keep them coming. More.
0: More? Yes, I've always found your shepherd's pie rather bland.
1: Oh, God, yes.
0: Yes, and some of your clothes have an unappealing camphor smell.
1: Oh, yes, you tiger. Oh, oh.

0: camphor smell.
1: Oh, yes, you tiger. Oh.
2: Boy, this cellar's really deep, isn't it?
3: Yeah, loads of storage space. You could store all sorts of stuff down here.
2: Like those cannons?
3: Yeah. I'm looking after those for some friends. You didn't see them, by the way.
2: Are they the big secret you wanted to tell?
3: No. Here's my secret. Captain Walter Brimshaw wants to marry me.
2: I already know that.
3: But what you don't know is that I want to marry him, too.
2: Really?
3: And I want to live in England with him.
2: But you despise England.
3: No, I don't. That's the irony. If anything, I've become something of an Anglophile because of the man I love.
2: But that's astonishing. We've taken opposite stands.
3: Life is full of strange twists and turns.
2: Not unlike this house.
3: And this latest twist means I can't go on living this lie I've been living.
2: Have all of us till now been living lives of lies?
3: I think we all have. Oh, look. Here comes Joshua. With a small sheep on his head.
2: Well, your brother's one who hasn't been living a life of lies. He's truly an idiot.
4: No, Father. Mary, why are you down here in the cellar?
2: Why are you wearing a sheep on your head?
4: I asked you first.
3: We're down here because I wanted to tell Father in private of my true feelings.
4: About Captain Brimshaw and your desire to sail to England with him?
2: You know about that?
4: Of course. In fact, I've been attempting to broker passage for Mary and the captain on a British frigate.
2: But you don't have the sense you were born with. You're running around with a sheep on your head.
4: It's a facade, Father.
2: What?
4: A sham. A masquerade. I've just been pretending to be stupid.
3: Well, you've carried it off brilliantly. But why?
4: Well, because parents often feel emotionally threatened when they have exceptionally clever children. And I didn't want Father to feel insecure and pathetic.
2: Why are you suddenly springing all this on me?
4: Well, for two reasons. First, I heard there's a new trend towards honesty around here. And second, I've just been awarded the chair in philosophy at the Sorbonne. That's in Paris, by the way. In France. And it's not really a chair. It's a sort of...
2: I know where Paris, France is.
4: You see, this is the insecurity I was worried about.
2: Anyway, how clever are you?
4: Well, if you must know, I'm close to being a genius.
2: Yeah, what's 1575 times 19?
4: 29,925. Next question.
2: Why do you have a sheep on your head?
4: I said close to being a genius. It's a fine line.
5: I'm not sure this is advisable.
6: It'll be fine.
5: This is the home of Samuel's ex-wife and her lady. Her girl. The woman that... Would you pick your own euphemism? Last time we met, there was a lot of bad feelings.
6: Listen, it'll be fine. Leave it with me.
7: Yes, what is it?
6: Good morning, madam. You remember me, don't you?
7: Yes, I do. What?
6: Well, me and my captain here have been pitched out of your ex-husband's house, and we thought it might be jolly if we moved in with you and your euphemism. You know, I think I had her right up until the end there, didn't you?
8: Yes, she was putty in your hands. Come on, let's go.
6: No.
7: For pity's sake.
6: We'd only take up the entire top floor. We'd do our share of the cooking and the chores, and we wouldn't say a word about your alternate lifestyle.
7: Who's at the door, Elizabeth? It's that disgusting red-coated vermin who Samuel's been billeting.
6: You gonna let her talk that way about you, Captain? That's a bit...
8: I knew this was a bad idea, Sergeant. Let's just move into the barracks and forget
9: about it. No. Wait a minute. Come inside. We'll discuss this.
7: Agnes, have you gone berserk?
9: Let them in, Elizabeth.
6: Who can see where's the fence in this house?
9: Have a seat, Captain. McGurk, you stand. We don't want little crawly things getting into the upholstery.
6: Yeah, but I loofered myself only a fortnight ago.
8: Just stand off to the side.
6: Yeah, by law, you are supposed to provide handicapped seating.
8: Sergeant. Please, go on.
7: Agnes, what are you up to?
9: You gentlemen realize that a full-blown war is minutes away, don't you?
8: Tuesday, rumor has it.
9: In times like these, it may be most sensible if we act upon our instincts.
7: Agnes, this is a mistake.
9: No, it isn't.
7: Yes, it is.
9: It is not.
6: It oh, is boy, catfight, McGurk.
9: Let's lay our cards on the table, boys. We're not who you think we are, and you aren't who you think you are.
8: Hold on, I find that confusing.
9: We're not a same-sex couple. We're mother and daughter.
6: You can have the mum, Captain.
7: Agnes is my daughter from a previous marriage.
8: How many times have

0: Been married, madam?
1: Before Samuel, once. To Agnes's father, one Benjamin Smith, who, in addition to fathering my daughter Agnes, gave me two sons, Abraham and Stan.
2: Which means not only are Abraham and Stan my brothers, but they're also the fathers of many of Cora's children, which would make them not only Cora's lovers, but also her half-brothers.
3: This all sounds very rural. I mean...
0: So, it seems like you're the mother of most of the people I know.
1: I've had my share of youngsters, yes.
3: We're not related by any chance, are we?
1: Only if I'd had union with Satan, but even I draw the line.
2: You, Captain Brimshaw, however, happen to...
0: Stop. I know what you're going to say, and it's impossible. I am not your brother.
2: But you are a distant cousin. Does the name Thaddeus Perkins mean anything to you?
0: Uncle Thaddeus?
1: My father's cousin.
0: Holy cow!
3: I've got to sit down.
1: Not in this house.
0: Oh, no. Does this mean I'm related to my beloved Mary?
2: Yes, but distantly enough where you won't have three-headed children. Two-headed, possibly, but...
3: Are Sam and Cora and Mary and Joshua aware of this twisted farrago of lies?
1: No. When I left Sam long ago, the children were small, and Sam was never aware I'd been previously married.
0: Well, I don't mean to judge you, madam, but that's reprehensible.
1: I'm not proud of my behavior, which is why I've tried to keep it quiet.
2: But, Mother, that's hopeless. It's impossible to live one's life in a quagmire of deception and deceit.
3: Well, I think you're wrong there. But, I'll tell you what, is there any chance of some tea and a few biscuits while we listen to all these disturbing revelations? And make, perhaps a chair for a lame person?
2: I'll find you a stool, Cousin Roy.
3: No.
0: Cousin?
2: Sorry, Mum.
1: Oh, what's the difference? There's nary a bag with a cat left in it.
3: Oh, I don't understand anything anymore.
1: I'd rather not go into detail on the serpentine way our bloodlines intermingle, save for three words. Scotland, orgy, and drunk.
0: Oh, this is a bizarre and perverted, yet strangely titillating, as it often is when loins are involved.
3: I don't know, all these secrets and bombshells, there's just too much information to take in.
1: I know what you mean.
3: Let's go back to the beginning and go through it all again. Good morning, madam. You remember me, don't you?
1: Yes, I do.
3: Good morning, Sam.
4: Morning. Greetings, Sergeant. And you, Captain Brimshaw?
0: Good day, Joshua.
3: Oh, and doesn't everyone seem to be jolly on the street this fine Monday morning, eh?
4: Yes, Baltimore's chock-a-block with people on their way to market or to the harbor or just out for a stroll.
5: And the air is so fresh and clear and hopeful.
6: And at my lofty height, slightly thinner, with just a suggestion of cumulonimbus.
0: Good joke, Joshua. Witty yet meteorological at the same time.
6: Well, multi-layer bon mots are my forte.
4: Why, look, isn't that Mary over there with Cora and a few of my delightful red-headed grandchildren?
0: Why, yes, it is. Mary.
7: You seem particularly rosy-cheeked and sparkly, Walter.
0: And you seem spectacularly beautiful, Mary.
7: Well, if I look beautiful on the outside, it's because the world is making me feel beautiful on the inside.
3: This is the nicest and politest I've ever seen anywhere. Are you positive about this war, Sam? Because on the surface, things couldn't be more cheery.
4: Ah, but it's only Monday. War's set for Tuesday.
3: Yeah, but you think that at least there'd be the odd practice lynching or a bit of, you know...
4: No, everyone's out enjoying this last day of peace.
0: Oh, I rather like all the atmosphere of... How are you doing? And good to see you. And never been better. Howdy doody doodies.
3: Sir.
0: Yes?
3: Don't do that.
4: Tell me, Roy, were you and the captain able to find lodging?
3: Well, yes, we were, Sam. Coincidentally, with someone you once knew very well.
4: Who?
3: Well, I can't say in front of your children, no.
4: Well, shall we move off the distance so we can speak conspiratorially?
3: Yeah. Let's. My stump's chafing me. These cobblestones play havoc with my prosthesis, you know.
4: So, who are you staying with?
3: Your former wife.
4: Elizabeth?
3: And her bedmate, who it turns out isn't her bedmate after all, but her daughter. Not yours, hers, by a previous marriage unbeknownst to you.
4: Oh, I knew about that marriage to Jeremy Hackett.
3: Benjamin Smith.
4: Oh, I don't know about that one. So, that makes Abraham and Stan Smith...
3: Absolutely no relation to you whatsoever, no. But on the other hand, it turns out because of some shadowy encounter Elizabeth had between husbands, you and I are distant cousins, and 11th and 12th in line for the throne of Sweden. Don't ask me how it works. That's just the way it is.
4: Well, you knocked me over with a feather. What a tangled web we have here. So we actually could be kings of Sweden.
3: Yeah. I mean, a lot of people have to go mad and get poisoned. But, you know, that can be arranged.
4: Boy, old Elizabeth's sown a lot of oats, hasn't she?
3: Yep, several fields worth.
4: Hackett, Smith, the occasional Scandinavian. I don't know, you think you know somebody, but then all of a sudden you find out your wife's a whore.
3: I know. Isn't that always the way?
8: Oh, ahoy there, Father Oliphant and Sergeant McGurk. Wonderful morning, huh?
4: Yes, hello there, son-in-law.
3: You've lost some weight, Mr. Spriggs.
8: Getting ready for the war. Want to be fit. Starts tomorrow, you know, or possibly Wednesday. Either way, I plan to be in the thick of it.
3: I always figured you for a coward, or at the very least, a monarchist sympathizer.
8: Goodness, no, that was all a crafty smokescreen.
4: So you're saying the pompous windbag routine wasn't the real you?
8: No, indeed. Just like the omniscient Zeus as he metamorphosed into a ravishing swan to deflower the delicate nymph Leda by the sylvan waters of Arcadia. Such was my disguise of florid and abstruse verbosity.
4: Did you stick with that?
3: I made it as far as the swan. Mm.
8: Well, I can't detain you. I must go chat with my beloved Cora. Toodaloo! Oh, don't turn your back on me tomorrow, Sergeant. I'll be gunning for you.
3: Not if I stab you first, Mr. Spriggs.
8: So long, loser!
3: Bye-bye, nutter.
4: Well, I must be on my way.
3: Yeah, actually, I've got one more secret. I'm retiring from the army. I'm sitting this war out.
4: But why? You'll miss out on all that blood and gore and mayhem. You just love that stuff.
3: Yeah, I know, but it's all these injuries, you know, the eye, the arm, the neck, the leg, the thigh, the nose, the buttocks.
4: You were wounded in the buttocks?
3: Sat on a lobster.
4: Where?
3: Restaurant. So tell your comrades, if they see me on the street, don't shoot, okay? I'm not a soldier anymore, I'm a painter, actually. I've been commissioned to do a big faux mural on my new bedroom wall by none other than Agnes, the faux lesbian.
4: Congratulations, McGurk.
3: Yes, you can buy me a drink.
4: I didn't say that.
3: Oh,
4: I was...
3: look, a tavern. What a coincidence.
4: It's a bit early for me.
3: Come on. Let's make the most of this hostelry. Tomorrow it'll be blown to smithereens.
4: Oh, all right, but just the one.
3: Well, this is a sorry state of affairs. Sam, your glass is empty.
4: I can only have just the one.
3: I'm only pouring you one. Here goes.
4: That's a tall glass, isn't it? Deceptively big. It's like my house. You know, I've got alleys. I got a back alley. I got a side alley.
3: There.
4: I'm not drunk.
3: I know that.
4: I bloody love you, you son of a bitch.
3: Wow, what's not to love, eh?
4: I mean, your family. It is going to be lovely ruling Sweden with you. Sweden's cold, isn't it?
3: Well, we'll divide it up. You can rule the warm part.
4: Oh, that is so damn sweet of you. What do you figure Sweden's like?
3: Well, I've heard it's like Scotland, only blonder.
4: How are we going to get there? It's far away, isn't it?
3: Well, I could probably pay for our passage. You know, I've managed to put a little bit by over the past few years.
4: Really? How much?
3: £37,000.
4: Ooh, that's a lot of money, especially for the 18th century.
3: I know.
4: How'd you manage to get £37,000?
3: I've got a good accountant.
4: It's funny, there's you prudently saving £37,000, and yet I've done nothing but lose money these past few years, you know? A lot of my valuables have gone missing.
3: Uh-huh.
4: My livestock's all disappeared in puzzling circumstances.
3: Yeah.
4: Cash boxes have walked.
3: I know, our fortunes have contrasted starkly, haven't they? Yeah.
4: Yeah, but you know what? I'm pleased for you. You deserve everything you've got. Did I mention I love you?
3: Yeah. Listen, Sam, there's one more secret I feel I should tell you. You see, a lot of the money I've got off you with clever scams. Well, I say clever scams, but actually they didn't have to be that clever because you're not very bright. Anyway, I feel I can tell you all this now. And the reason I feel I can tell you this is that you fell asleep about 30 seconds ago.
9: 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Ezekiel was played by Hugh Dennis, Joshua by Tony Maudsley, and Cora by Penelope Nice, with Rebecca Front as Elizabeth, Selena Griffiths as Agnes, and Philip Pope as Stan. Revolting People was written by Jay Tarsis and Andy Hamilton, and produced by Paul Mayhew Archer.
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4: 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We'll be with you in just 1 minute.

0: Hi there, everybody. This is your friend Johnny Olson welcoming you to Second Chance, the program that brings you real people telling their own stories and proving that if at first you don't succeed, there's always a second chance. And I'll be calling one of you lucky home listeners a little later on in the show for a crack at our giant mystery voice jackpot. There's over $1,300 in cash and prizes waiting for the person that can identify our famous mystery voice when I call. And remember, if you send in a postcard with your name and phone number, I might be calling you. So sit tight, stay with us, this may be your lucky day. And now for our first story on Second Chance. My guest today is Mrs. Betty Walker, who has a problem with her 19-year-old niece, Loretta. Now, Loretta is planning marriage, a marriage that Mrs. Walker and her husband strenuously object to. And she wants to know if she's right in interfering with these plans. But first of all, let me say welcome to Second Chance, Mrs. Walker. Nice to have you here.
1: How do you do, Johnny? It's a pleasure to be here.
0: May I call you Betty?
1: Certainly. I call you Johnny.
0: All right. Now, Betty, why do you feel that your niece's marriage is your responsibility?
1: Well, my sister and my brother-in-law were killed in an accident. The girl was 9 years old, and I took her in my own home and raised her as my own child.
0: Well, now, just what are your objections to Loretta getting married?
1: Well, I believe she's too young for this man. He's a widower with three children, and he's 35 and she's 19. And I don't think that she knows the responsibility of the three children.
0: I see. Well, now, does she realize all of the responsibilities that marriage would entail, marrying a man this much older than she with a family?
1: Oh, no, indeed not, because she doesn't know what goes along with the washing and cooking and all that. And I don't think she... And then perhaps she may have one of her own that would be the fourth one, and I don't think she'd be able to handle the situation.
0: Well, now, how do you feel of a girl of her age? Do you feel that she should have more companionship with fellows more her age?
1: That's right. I think she should go around a bit and go with the younger generation. But she feels that she's so mature and that these younger fellows have nothing to offer her. And this old fellow came along, and naturally he's older, and he flattered her and, I guess, told her he had all this to offer her. And she just feels that she would rather have the older man. But I don't agree with that.
0: Even with the ready-made family,
1: that's
0: she's willing
1: right.
0: to take him.
1: That's right.
0: Well, now, are there any other young men who are active in the picture? You've mentioned her going out with other young men. Are there any that she has become in love with at all?
1: Well, she's been going around with the different ones, and she seemed that she would come back and she'd say, well, they're just too silly. I can't stand them. They're not the kind that I would like to marry. And I tell her, well, you're still young. You're no older than they are, and I can't see why you can't go around and go with these younger fellas and see what you... You may really find one that you really would like. Now, I don't believe that she should go with this older man.
0: Well, now, Betty, what happens when you tell her these things?
1: Well, if we're at the table and my husband would say something, she picks up her... She gets mad, she gets away from the table and throws her napkin down, runs and grabs a hat and goes out, and we don't see her till late in the evening. And it makes us all upset, and then the next day I have to try to make amends with her.
0: You feel that you don't want to antagonize the situation, but you're seeking some help.
1: That's right. I certainly would appreciate it a whole lot.
0: Your problem actually is that you don't want to stymie her in any way from having a perfectly normal life, but on the other hand, you don't want to encourage the situation.
1: No, indeed not. I think that she's too young to settle down and have a ready-made family. I believe she should go around, get a younger man, and then start from scratch with the younger fella, and they can take it more at that age because they're younger and they can throw it off. But I can't see her going with a ready-made family. When you're younger, naturally, you have different ideas. And
0: in other words, you might be wrong in your feelings, but
1: I
0: you don't feel
1: be.
0: That a 19-year-old girl is capable of these responsibilities.
1: That's right. I know I wouldn't want a 35-year-old man if I were 19.
0: Well, Betty, I know that the folks in our audience will have some interesting comments on your problem, but we'll discuss them when we return to Second Chance in just a minute.

0: Go on, Jimmy. Open your present.
1: Okay.
0: There, that one. That's the big surprise.
1: Gosh! 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Is it all mine?
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5: Let's return now to Second Chance. Well, it's time now to hear from our studio audience, and I'm right here with my portable mic, anxious to know just what your comments are on Mrs. Walker's problem. Now, she wants to stop her 19-year-old niece, Loretta, whom she has brought up as her own daughter, from marrying a widower with three children, but she can't seem to convince her that she's making a mistake. Now, what do you think, folks? Do you think that Mrs. Walker is right in trying to interfere with her niece's marriage, or do you think a 19-year-old girl has maturity enough to make her own decision? Do you think a marriage like this could be successful? On the other hand, how would you convince this 19-year-old girl that she's making a mistake? Let's find out the viewpoints of our audience here at Second Chance. Ma'am?
6: Well, I think she's terribly wrong in trying to interfere with her niece's decision. I think that this girl obviously needs an older man to replace a father image, which she has lost. And I feel that this man can fulfill the certain needs that this girl has throughout her life. She feels warmth and love for his children, will raise them as a mother should, because she already has undergone the same experience by being raised by someone else other than a mother.
5: Then you feel that the aunt in this case, or Betty, who has raised the child, is wrong in interfering at this time?
6: Yes, I do.
5: Do you agree with this young lady?
7: Well, no, I don't. I don't think that this girl does realize the responsibilities, and I feel that time will tell, and that although the aunt shouldn't stop her from seeing the man, if she continued to wait and think it over and saw other men meanwhile, I think the girl would decide herself that this marriage isn't best for her.
5: By the way, I have a question here I'd like to ask of Mrs. Walker that just come to mind. Have you had a similar experience in advising your own children what to do, Mrs. Walker?
8: Yes, I did. I have a daughter, and she was a nurse, and she was infatuated with a fellow that was raising chickens, and I didn't think that that would make a good marriage. Well, my daughter, she listened, and now she married a mechanical engineer. She's got two children, and just the other day she says, "Mother, how happy I am that you've discouraged that marriage. I wish Loretta would listen to you and follow your advice."
5: So you feel then that having given advice to your own daughter, and that you were right in that case, that you sort of feel right about giving advice to your niece?
8: That's right.
5: That your opinions we have. Yes,
6: raising
5: ma'am.
6: Chickens wasn't so bad. Why should she be against chickens?
8: Well, why
6: she might have been still happier with her other boyfriend.
8: Yeah, but why couldn't she better herself? Why should you have to go down? You can better yourself. You don't make such a lot of money on chickens. I come from the chicken state, and I know just what it is.
6: You might come from a chicken state, but I know of people who have made lots of money on chickens.
8: Yes, but maybe they were fortunate.
5: Well, let's forget about the chickens and get to the problem at hand here, which is whether or not the parent here is interfering with the happiness of the daughter by not wanting her to marry this older man. We've had one for and one against. How do you feel on this, ma'am?
9: Well, I feel that the daughter should have something to say about this marriage. I know of a case where a young lady married a man that was almost, 40 years older than she.
5: How did it work out?
9: It worked out beautifully. She had a child by a previous marriage. They have three children of their own. Man has had security, and they have just been to California, and on our way, we stopped in Illinois to visit them, and they are as happy as two bugs in a rug.
5: Then you feel that in this case, the parent should let the child go ahead and marry the older man. It has been successful.
9: Well, if he is successful, and the girl loves him.
5: All right, just a moment. I hear you.
10: I think the aunt should try a little experiment. Perhaps she should pretend that she goes along with the idea and get the girl to keep the children for a weekend. without the man present, and I think that would have a good influence on whether or not she wants to continue with
5: it. Very good suggestion, young lady, a very good suggestion. Just a moment,
8: Johnny,
5: Mrs. Walker wants to comment on
8: it. Johnny, I guess I hadn't thought about that. Maybe the young lady is right,
10: what
8: and I'll keep that in mind.
10: Three wild kids and 19 years old.
8: That's right.
10: I know. I work with kids every day.
5: She feels she may change her mind. May we have another opinion here? How about a gentleman's point of view?
11: Well, I think that they're both wrong in that respect because interfering with your niece's marriage is only going to... something's going to happen in the end. I mean, if you let it go as it is now, I'm sure that if she does marry him, 9 out of 10 cases, it never works out. That's a fact.
12: But why let it go through the
5: just
12: divorce?
5: A minute. What?
10: But why let it go through the a divorce when it possibly can be avoided? I still say that if she is given one or two times the responsibility of these three children without the man, she's going to be in the house without these children.
5: The sort of trial family idea of yours.
10: Yes, the trial family idea. Let her keep the kids for a weekend. Take them to the beach for a weekend. Let him go somewhere else. She'll change her mind.
5: See what her restrictions are. Just a moment. Just a moment, please. Let's have some more comments.
13: I think Miss Walker is wrong. I mean, because they wouldn't listen anyway. She's going to marry this man regardless of what she has to say. And the less she has to say, I think the better off you would be.
5: You think it's
8: well,
5: a father
8: it depends
5: that...
8: on how the child is. Like, I talked to my daughter, and I got her to change her mind.
13: Your daughter is different than your niece, as far as that's concerned. She will not listen to you, and the more you're going to hamper her, the worse it is going to be for the child.
12: No,
13: leave them alone.
12: So,
5: you
12: let
5: feel that you disagree.
12: No, I disagree.
5: Here's a lady who disagrees.
12: I feel the more you talk to them and explain the difference in age and show them that when she's 30 and he's 60 then, and then the children are still small, that they surely wouldn't get along.
8: Well,
12: the man is ready to.
5: Well, now, I think we've had some very good opinions here. I think we have time for one more. Let's get another lady's viewpoint.
8: Yeah.
5: Now, which of these people do you agree with, or what would your suggestion be to this lady who is just trying to solve this problem and certainly not stand in the way of happiness of the niece that she's brought up?
14: Well, if she won't take her aunt's advice, love is blind, marriage is the eye-opener, she'll have to take the consequences. And she'll be very sorry, because when he's an old man wants to stay home, look at the movie that she wants to go out dancing night, it won't go.
5: Very good thought, too, ma'am. And thank you very much, all of you, for a most stimulating discussion. I guess we could go on with this for minutes and minutes. Incidentally, all of you who commented will receive a beautiful crystal decanter of intoxication by D'Orsay, creators of the world's most famous French perfumes. And Mrs. Walker, I hope that you found some help in some of the suggestions offered here today.
8: I certainly did, Johnny. And I think that young lady there that said about giving those children a weekend with the children, that she soon find out that it isn't all what it's cracked up to be.
5: Thank you very much, Mrs. Walker, and for appearing as our guest here at Second Chance today. I'd like to present you with the world-famous Helbros watch. It's your gift of a lifetime, a watch of celebrities with lifetime jewels and unbreakable mainspring. Very best of luck to you and your niece. We'll be back to Second Chance in just a moment.
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5: Let's return now to Second Chance. 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And while you're here, you'll be a guest of the famous Henry Hudson Hotel. For the trip, you'll travel in ease with a set of Maximilian luggage. On the way of home furnishings and gifts, we're going to dress up your kitchen with a beautiful RCA Estate gas range. And to top off the jackpot, there's a handsome set of wristwatches. Are you hearing that all right out there? That's good. I'll get your name in just a moment. Now, isn't that a jackpot well worth shooting for? And all it takes, you know, is a postcard to make you eligible. And let's find out who this is on the line right now. Hi, this is Johnny Olson, Second Chance in New York. Who am I talking to, please? Mrs. Frieda Farnsworth. And where are you speaking from, Frieda? Sounds like a long-distance connection. It's kind of faint. Seattle, Washington. No wonder we're from coast to coast on Second Chance today. NBC gets everywhere. Are you a homemaker, Frieda? You have how many children? You've got 6 children. Wow, you're to be congratulated. But let's get right down to business now, because this whole jackpot of prizes and cash that I've been announcing can be yours if you can tell me the name of our mystery boys. Now, here's what I want you to do, Frieda. Listen carefully to these clues, and then have just one answer ready for me. You ready? All right, here's the mystery voice.
17: I've logged more mileage than any rival. They strike up the band upon my arrival. An early design upon my board missed the mark, and I was floored.
5: All right, Mrs. Farnsworth, Seattle, Washington, for over $1,300 in cash and prizes. Can you identify the mystery voice? Now, who do you think it is? Give me just one answer. You think it's who? Andy Devine, you mean the gravelled-voiced movie star? That's a very good try, Mrs. Farnsworth. But I'm sorry, it's not the answer I'm looking for. But you cheer up out there in Seattle, will you? Because I'm going to send you a $25 U.S. savings bond through the courtesy of all new Tony, the home permanent that's odor-free, trouble-free, frizz-free as a wave can be. And thanks for sending in your card. Goodbye. Well, she didn't win the jackpot, but I'll bet you Mrs. Farnsworth will have something to tell the neighbors about, and so will you if I call you long distance for a crack at our Mystery Voice jackpot. And if you'd like to be eligible for a call, all you got to do is send a name, phone number on a postcard, and send it to Second Chance, Box 423, Radio City Station, New York 19, New York. And now, an important announcement. For quite a number of years, we on the Second Chance program have silently admired the wonderful and outstanding work of various community and service organizations throughout our country. Now, we think it's certainly about time that we raised our voices and told all America about it. And I suppose if we started to list off all the names of the number of deserving organizations, we could list off names like the Lions Clubs and the Moose and the Elks and the Kiwanis and the Rotary and the JCs. We could go on forever and even then accidentally leave out the names of a number of really deserving organizations. But we would like to tell of their wonderful projects that have in the past and are now in the present, giving a second chance to needy and deserving citizens of our great nation. Now, if you're a member of an organization who has actively taken part in giving a second chance to others, we'd like to hear from you. And if you are the individual who has received this second chance through the work of any organization and want to give credit where credit is due, we'd like to hear from you, too. So send your letters to Second Chance, Box 423, Radio City Station, New York 19, New York. Again, let's rejoin Second Chance. I want to welcome a very charming lady who took her second chance 7 years ago at the age of 73. This is Mrs. Vernie Stewart from Chicago, Illinois. Hello, Mrs. Stewart, and welcome to Second
18: Chance.
5: Hello,
18: Johnny.
5: Mighty, mighty nice to have you here with us.
18: Thank you.
5: Mrs. Stewart, I've heard of so many older folks who are forced to retire at 60 or 65 and go home, sit there, and watch life pass them by. Now, you've probably known quite a few of them, too.
18: Yes, I have. In fact, I was one of them. I know how it feels. I did just that for 18 months. Mm-hmm. I sat around looking at the four walls of the room I lived in, cooked my meals, and wondered why I couldn't still work and be independent and enjoy the years I had left.
5: Now, Mrs. Stewart, what had you done up to the time of your retirement? You were married, of course.
18: Yes, but my husband died in 1918, uh-huh. And I worked for 28 years in ready-to-wear. I lived alone in the housekeeping room. I have a son, but I didn't live with him when he got married. For I,
19: Well, why didn't you live with him?
18: I like to be independent.
19: I kind of thought so, Mrs. Stewart. Now, what did you do when you retired? Did you have savings to live on?
18: Some. And my Social Security. And that's not much, you know.
19: That's right.
18: I looked at myself one day and just decided I looked young enough to go out and get a job. So a friend of mine suggested I go to Bankers Life and Casualty Company.
19: Well, now, what kind of a job did you apply for?
18: Well, anything I could do. So they put me in the accounting department.
19: I see. That was probably because of your lovely figure. Mrs. Stewart, how did you convince them that you weren't too old? What did you tell them?
18: Well, I knew that I had to show self-confidence. It must have been my attitude that convinced Mr. MacArthur.
19: Well, what sort of work did you do in the accounting department?
18: Well, I open the mail, take the money, the money orders and the checks, mm-hmm. and give credit on the premium card.
19: I see. Now, were there any others of your own generation working there?
18: No, only young girls, and they were very nice and friendly. But Mr. MacArthur decided to give me credit mm-hmm. for being a good worker. Because I didn't have to stop and talk about the date I had the night before and about the good-looking man I saw at lunch.
19: I know what he meant. Now, you're not the only elderly person working there now, though, are you?
18: No, there are 750 like me working for them, but I was the first.
19: And you've done a film, too, haven't you, Mrs. Stewart?
18: Yes.
19: As a matter of fact, ladies and gentlemen, the President's Committee has selected Bankers Life and Casualty as an example of a firm that successfully employs aged and handicapped to make a documentary film called America's Untapped Asset. It'll be played, I understand, by television stations all over the country. Is that right?
18: I think it's wonderful of Mr. MacArthur to give people like myself and handicapped people a chance to be independent.
19: Now, Mrs. Stewart, I know that radio is such a help to old folks who cannot get out, folks who are handicapped, folks who are sick, and I hope that your being here today gives many of them a little extra boost in spirits.
18: I hope so. That's why I'm here.
19: Now, at the age of 73, you took a second chance to go back into the business world, and because of the example you set, 750 other people have received their second chances, too, at Bankers Life and Casualty in Chicago. Thank you, Mrs. Stewart, for joining us on Second Chance today, and, you know, I was reminded of what Mr. Ryder told us yesterday here on Second Chance while discussing the difficulties of old people finding jobs. He reminded us that age gives one experience that you cannot acquire in any other way, and that's what employers must be made to realize. And, Mrs. Stewart, I feel that your determination and courage will help other oldsters take heart and face their problems squarely, secure in the knowledge that a second chance is possible, because you've proved it. And now, here's a man with a message. To keep America strong, the National Guard needs men in 55. Why not stop in at your local National Guard recruiting office for all particulars? Here's popular recording artist Patti Page with Tommy Dorsey in the orchestra and a musical message.

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1: It's got 60% of vote in most countries in the world. That means Gareth Southgate now has to score a goal to keep England going in the European Championship.
2: Richard has not only let himself and the team on Blue Peter down, but he's also let all of you down badly.
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4: Thank you very much. Hello and welcome to It'sBeenABadWeek.com, the show that just yesterday was an ordinary Radio 2 roundup of the week's bad news and is now worth $25 billion as a result of inserting the words dot and com into its title.
5: Yes, I'm nerdy brown jumper wearing Steve Punt.
4: And I'm lonely bullied bedroom self-abuser Hugh Dennis. And from nowhere, thanks to the internet revolution, we now have a wealth equivalent to the gross national product of Belgium.
5: If you want to view our prospectus, then you'll find us on www.co.cotton.uk/profits.com. Completely overhyped. But remember, shares can go down as well as up. In other words, beware of geeks bearing gifts.
4: Actually, on this topic, we did receive an email from a listener.
5: And what did it say?
4: I've no idea. I don't know how to open my email.
5: Move on swiftly then to our special guest this week. He's a member, amongst many, many other things, a member of the Comedy Store Players, the country's leading improvisers, which makes it slightly worrying that he seems to have written everything down this week. Please welcome Neil Malarkey.
6: Thank you.
4: Neil. So, look, have you had a bad week?
6: I have had a bit of a bad week, Hugh, since you ask. Because on Monday I was doing a work-in-progress performance of my new one-man show, All That Malarkey. For more details, visit www.allthatmalarkey.com, which is about our family name and history. The show was sold out with unreserved seats, so my agents, who always arrive late, were sitting in the front row just a few feet from me. Now, trying to be amusing in these circumstances is like trying to have a snog in front of your parents. I imagine I've never done that, but...
4: I snogged with my parents.
6: Anyway, this seemed to infect the rest of the audience, who included various other malarkeys who, because of their name, got in for free, including Chris Malarkey, who knew more about our history than me, in fact. This is very highbrow heckling, if you like. He knew, for example, that our name is an anglicization of the Gaelic Omal Erca, from the Gaelic word erc, meaning either ox or trout. So according to the chief...
4: Welcome to Call My Bluff.
6: This has been accredited by the Chief Herald of Ireland. So the original bearer of my name would have been either as strong as an ox or have the mythical trout's quality of wisdom.
5: Good. We also have with us this week our resident net surfer, John Colshaw from Lancashire, who's on email, and Emma Clark from Manchester, so we don't want to know what type of E she's on. We also have our very own E-7.
4: Mitch Benn.
5: You see? Hey, straight in there. And not forgetting our electronic wizard, Van Man. So, Van Man, could you please give us the sound of a young internet entrepreneur's wallet being picked up off the floor? Excellent. Thank you, Van Man. And now, could you please give us the state of the dot-com market in 6 months' time?
4: I'm sorry about that. That was, of course, the wrong sound effect. That was Nicholas Anelka's career prospects. Now, ladies and gentlemen, have you had a rover of a week, or have you been Downing Street foxed? Or perhaps you've Zoe balled your eyes out. If so, let us improve your demeanour as we strive to find the winner of...
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5: And first, it's time for Emma to come back to the microphone and say, Bad Week Roundup.
7: Bad Week Roundup.
5: Almost exactly the same, but a bit higher. Yes, it's our brief resume of genuine news stories we couldn't fit in anywhere else, starting with...
7: Bad Taste Blues.
4: Yes, a mean man from Seattle needed petrol but didn't want to pay for it, so he got a hose and siphoned it from the petrol tank of a nearby camper van. Only he hadn't got the petrol tank, he'd got the sewage outlet. We say...
5: That story is hard to swallow.
7: Crew missile.
5: In Taiwan, the small independent island off large mainland China, they've employed a new weapon in the propaganda war. In order to annoy the Chinese, they've installed a giant karaoke machine. When the wind is blowing in the right direction, they crank up the system and blast out Tony Bennett, Andy Williams and Bing Crosby. They did try Barry Manilow, but 7,000 Taiwanese deserted to China.
7: It's a lie, Di.
4: Yes, in the wake of the discovery that certain members of the Welsh rugby team are not Welsh, the authorities have decided to change their anthem to O Land of My Father's Friend Who Once Went on a Day Trip to Carmarthen.
7: CD.
5: Yes, a top-secret CD-ROM full of top-secret military secrets has turned up in an East Midlands nursery school converted into a toddler's play clock. The clock's military past was only discovered when a toddler put the big hand on the 12 and the little hand on the 3, and 40 pounds of gelignite took out the climbing frame.
7: Seedless gripes.
8: Yes, according to French research, men who spend long periods in traffic jams have lower sperm counts. No reason is given. We say, stop tooting your horns.
7: Down the Archers.
8: Yes, Geoffrey Archer has invested £100,000 in a second-hand car dealership, the one-stop car shop, and existing salesmen are worried that he will lower the tone of their esteemed profession. But what will he sell? We suggest classic cars, the Ford Escort Agency, the Anglia Share deal, and the Morris I Wasn't Really at Oxford.
7: It's fair.
8: Yes, bosses of Marks and Spencer say that St. Michael, a man who over the years has been close to the hearts and even closer to the gussets of millions of women, no longer fits with the store's image. Store chiefs are now on the lookout for replacement saints. Favourites are St. Markdown, the patron saint of sales, St. Very Nice, the patron saint of low-fat sandwiches, and St. What I Wanted, the patron saint of things that get returned to the shop the day after Boxing Day.
7: May the 4th be with you.
8: May the 4th is the day when Londoners go to the polls, and Labour spin doctors have said that Dobbo's beard has got to go if he's going to stand any chance of winning the mayoral election.
5: On It's Been a Bad Week, we bring you for the very first time an exclusive. What would Frank sound like without his beard? First of all, here's the hirsute Frank we've all come to know and love. Thank you very much indeed, Frank. Some interesting points about the funding of the underground system there. But that's quite enough of that. Van Man, off with his beard.
8: And now the new clean-shaven Frank Dobson.
9: My dear, what that... what that beastly Kane Livingstone must appreciate... is that not only do I speak correctly, but I'm half his hourly rate for speaking after dinner.
8: The bad news for Frank is that following all the exposure in the press, his own beard is now thinking of standing as an independent. On the basis he's got a higher profile than the Liberal Democrat.
5: That's the end of the Bad Week Roundup. So let's get on straight away with choosing the first candidate for...
7: the Worst Week of the Week Award, awarded weekly on a week-by-week basis.
5: Yes, and straight away, first off this week, it's a bad week for ballet lovers, because the new artistic director of the Royal Ballet is Australian. Ladies and gentlemen, can the humiliation go any deeper? They beat us at rugby, they beat us at cricket, and now they beat us at standing on tiptoe dressed as a swan. I don't know whether having an Australian in charge is going to have any effect on the Royal Ballet, although apparently Darcy Bustle has expressed some concern that the new artistic director keeps referring to her as Prima Sheila. But he has promised a traditional programme, so let's go over now to the Royal Opera House.

0: I've got a bad week for taxi passengers. Big story this, stories of this. Because research has shown that black cabbies have bigger brains than the rest of us. Apparently having to do the knowledge and memorising all those shortcuts that actually make the journey longer. Well, all that, that's made their brains grow bigger. Of course, another brain study this week suggests that chewing and keeping your own teeth may be the key to having a good memory. A team in Holland looked at three different sets of mice. Young with teeth, old with teeth, and old who had forcibly had their molars removed. They put the various mice in a maze and found that those with teeth found their way around really easily, while those without gnashes hadn't got a clue. Conclusive proof that teeth help memory, or conclusive proof that mice who've had their teeth pulled out remember that the last time they did what humans wanted, they had their teeth pulled out.
1: Well, it was a bad week for Cambodian pop fans, everybody. It was probably, in fact, the very worst week for Cambodian pop fans since Kim Wilde released a single called Cambodia in the mid-80s. There was a weird trend, if you remember, in the mid-80s for releasing pop songs named after major war zones. The Human League did one called The Lebanon. There was Black Lace's Aga Dubrovnik, Afghanistan the Rain, and, of course, Kim Wilde's other classic, We're the Kids in the Golan Heights and much-disputed Gaza Strip.
2: Whoa!
1: Anyway, the Cambodian government have banned two records this week, both by female artists, because they say these records give women a bad name. One of them is called I Still Love You Even Though You Are a Married Man, and the other, and I don't know if this loses something in translation, but the other song is called Kill Me With an Injection, Please.
0: Neil, you've got
3: a... Yes, I have. Ooh. This is a bad week for Barney Corey of Southern Texas. Barney, the beachcomber, was out walking on the beach with his friend Benji when they came across a tub-shaped metal object measuring 6 feet across. They dragged the giant bowl back to Barney's mobile home and set about turning into a whirlpool jacuzzi for his back garden. A keen-eyed neighbour wandered in and thought, hello. Wait a minute, that caravan dwelling beach bum is soaking his sweaty body in the nose cone of Ariane 5. Head of the European Space Agency wants it back. He's going to use it as a planter for his begonias.
0: I've got a bad week for the entire human race, ladies and gentlemen, because according to Professor Kevin Warwick of the Department of Cybernetics at the University of Reading, within decades, we will have developed scary new supercomputers with a brain power 100 times greater than the average human, so really clever, right up there with taxi drivers. The danger is that computers may not like us and will attempt to wipe us out. So actually, exactly like taxi drivers. But this apparently is not science fiction. Oh, no. This is science fact. According to the paper...
4: Robots with the brain power of insects already exist, and within 5 years they will be as clever as cats.
0: Oh. That'll be useful. Here, robot. Here, robot. Here. Oh, never mind. Darling, the robot's up the curtains again. So that's it. That's the end of section one. And Steve, it's your choice there.
1: Well, I think the people who've had the worst week out of that lot are the toothless mice, ladies and gentlemen.
0: Right, so toothless mice, go forward to...
4: The Worst Week of the Week Award, awarded weekly on a week-by-week basis.
1: Now, I think it's back over to Mitch.
5: Air tours, the holiday types, have commissioned a survey of the current state of teenage slang and jargon. As is always the case with these things, it's hopelessly outdated before it's even come out. For example, they've only just noticed that pants is a derogatory adjective these days, and even Pot Noodle had figured that one out. What is a bit distressing is it's not really made clear why they've commissioned this survey, and I've got an awful dread feeling that they're going to try and teach their tour guides and reps to talk teen... Hey kids, what's happening? What would you like to do? Now I may be old, but you gotta be told I is street and down with you. Hey kids, what's kicking? Would you like to go and dance? Cause I'm sorted, top, I'm mad for it. What about my pants? Hey kids, what's shaking? Anybody got a plan? No? Oh, anarchy, no future. Yeah, like far out, man. Hey kids! Come back here! Where did everybody go? You crazy cats, you send me. Wow, like cool it, daddy-o.
1: Right, on to our second selection of candidates for...
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1: And it's been a bad week for airline passengers in America because a new generation of X-ray machines are being introduced in airports in the United States that can actually see through passengers' clothing. Extraordinary, but true. This is the first time ever that a piece of high-tech security hardware has been designed by 13-year-old schoolboys. And the American Civil Liberties Union, not surprisingly, has protested that this new process amounts to an electronic strip search. Spokeswoman, in fact, for the machine's manufacturers, the American Science and Engineering Incorporated company, denied such claims.
2: To suggest there is anything salacious or sexual about this is just ridiculous. By the way, is that a deadly weapon strapped to your thigh, or have you just passed through our X-ray machine?
1: And meanwhile, Raymond Kelly, the U.S. Customs Commissioner, said...
6: People object to being physically touched, and that's why we brought in the scanners.
1: Well, yes, it's true that a body search can be a bit dodgy. Much better, surely, to have your naked body scrutinized by gangs of off-duty baggage handlers. Ridiculous, isn't it? Every time Liz Hurley arrives at Heathrow, the X-ray machine will achieve viewing figures Channel 5 can only dream of.
0: Yeah, I've got a bad week for Prince Philip. He decided to try out his new 50cc scooter in the grounds of Windsor Castle. Perhaps he's got a secret desire to be a mod.
7: People try to put me down just because I wear a crown.
0: Or perhaps more feasibly, because of regular complaints about the strain the royal family placed on the public purse, he's opening a home delivery pizza business. Speciality Four Seasons, mozzarella with duck, grouse, pheasant and stag. But anyway... That's by the by. Prince Philip was on his scooter and was going along very nicely, thank you, until he rode onto some gravel, misjudged the awesome power of his 50cc engine, did an inadvertent wheelie and fell off the back. All this was witnessed by 12 royal staff, which was kind of embarrassing for him. And it was made worse by the fact that when they saw him fall off, they didn't rush to his aid, they just laughed.
1: As indeed you do.
0: Yeah.
1: As indeed anyone would.
0: Yeah.
1: Now, Neil Oxor Trout, malarkey. Yeah. Do you have... you've got a candidate.
3: Alaskan Airlines. Oh. Picture the scene. Alaskan Airlines flight 444 is boarding on a flight to California. Being a plane that takes people away from Alaska, it's full. Amongst the passengers are a small boy travelling alone and B, a bogus terrorist testing the security measures used by the airline by attempting to smuggle a false bomb on board a plane. So anyway, our faux terrorist has got his rucksack full of, and I quote a spokesman, something that looked like a bomb, presumably a round black thing with a smoking fuse and the word bomb written on it. But our small boy has got his rucksack full of crayons. Fortunately for this program, the bogus terrorist and the small boy had exactly the same rucksack.
0: Oh, oh no! And what
3: would you, Adam, and leave it? And so they emerged on the conveyor belt at exactly the same time. Uh-oh, it's a 1930s screwball comedy come to life. And the small boy and bogus terrorist picked up each other's bags, with the result that a shock stewardess was asked to help find some crayons, only to find herself staring at a bag full of bomb. The plane had to make an emergency landing at Seattle, and everyone had to get off down those inflatable slidey things. But the person I feel really sorry for is the bogus terrorist attempting to storm the cockpit with a handful of wax crayons and a half-eaten Caramac bar.
0: I've got a bad week for bus passengers in Devon, because apparently, to give them a greater appreciation of what it's like to be old, bus drivers are to wear wrist and ankle weights and thick lens glasses which impair their vision. Apparently, that's what a lot of old people are wearing now. Anyway, it all sounds very dangerous. Although a bus driver with impaired vision is always useful if, like me, you're 38 but really want to pay half fare. In fact, of course, they won't be driving at all. They're going on a one-day course where they'll pretend to be passengers. The course comes in three versions. In the urban passenger version, a bus arrives every 10 minutes. In the small town version, it arrives every hour. And in the rural village version, the bus arrives 3 days after the course is finished.
1: Bad week for the army. They decided to cut costs by getting rid of their own phone operators and using BT ones instead. But the BT operators don't understand military jargon, and they don't know who to put the calls through to, because the military, of course, insist on using acronyms for everything.
6: Hello, CO here. Get me CNCF, bracket O, RPFP, UAS, ASAP.
1: Which means, commanding officer here, get me the Commander-in-Chief, Fleet Organisation Resources Policy Forward Planning Unit Advisory Section as soon as possible. You see, all that taxpayers' money they've got at their disposal and they haven't worked out, names are quicker.
6: Hello, CO here. Can I speak to Barry? Oh, he's FO'd home.
1: Other military acronyms are...
6: P-U-S, bracket C, B-U-F-L.
1: Pissed up squaddies, Cyprus, banged up for fighting locals. And finally, of course...
6: M-O-B-P-S-H.
1: Man outside Buckingham Palace in silly hat. Right, Hugh, it's your turn, I think, from that lot.
0: I think, though, I'm going to have to go for Prince Philip.
1: Right, well, we've got a very surreal lineup of finalists this week. We've now got Toothless Mice and Prince Philip. Going forward to the final of...
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0: But before we move on to our next round of candidates, it's been a bad week for the devout. A synagogue has introduced a loyalty scheme for regular worshippers to reward them for attending. Incentives on...

0: this round of candidates, it's been a bad week for the devout. A synagogue has introduced a loyalty scheme for regular worshippers to reward them for attending. Incentives on offer include cut price weekend breaks, cheaper car servicing, and discounted wedding dresses. This is a fantastic idea, and if they want to attract people back into the pews, other religions are going to have to follow suit.
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2: No, because by entering our prize draw, you can inspire covetousness in thy neighbors when you win our fabulous Ford Mondeo. They'll be green with envy, which is a deadly sin. You head for the open road, they head for eternal damnation. Just one of the reasons why you should choose
1: the Church Loyalty Card, lightening the burden of sin.
3: Okay, now let's move on to our third and final section of
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3: And it's been a bad week for anyone with a sense of humour. The BBC have none whatsoever, you see, when it comes to the four fat, multicoloured, aerial-headed cash cows known collectively as the Teletubbies. Yes, up there in the land of corporate accounting, they have very little understanding of what makes cult popular culture tick, and they're taking legal action against an internet computer game called Tubby Terror, in which what happens is you get to gun them down with a submachine gun. You say sick, I say shh, I've just got to level three. A BBC spokesperson quoted in the press said,
4: as well as being inappropriate, this is a clear infringement of BBC copyright.
3: Yes. You see, in other words, what really bothers us about this is that we're not making any money out of it. Quite frankly, I think I speak for all parents of small children when I say that the chance to mow down the portly pals is a great release, especially if you've ever had a three-year-old do splashing dance in the bath for an hour and a half. According to the papers, what happens in the game is that you cruise around Teletubbyland looking for Poe, and if you manage to get him, Tinky Winky appears, swears and says,
5: you killed my brother!
0: I've got a bad week for five members of a Russian tank crew who were this week sentenced to 30 years hard labour in Siberia. Their crime was obtaining 10 crates of vodka from a Czech scrap dealer by swapping them for their tank. Yes, after a discussion between the five tank crew, which presumably went, I want that vodka, what's the worst they could do to us? 30 years in one of the coldest, least hospitable regions on Earth, okay, let's go for it. They sold their tank for scrap and got themselves a hangover lasting until the year 2030.
3: Now, Neil, you have a car related.
6: Yes, I do. It's been a bad week for a young BBC assistant working on a new programme featuring Jeremy Clarkson. That's it. No, it's,
3: they saw this one.
6: A man known only as Steve was assigned to go and collect a car for use during that day's filming, a 5.7-litre, £140,000 Lamborghini Diablo. Diablo, of course, being Italian for jolly, nippy little motor. Emerging from an underground car park in Park Lane, he spotted a gap in the traffic, stuck his foot down and careered straight across three lanes and into the central reservation, blocking up the West End with tailbacks for several hours and cancelling the whole day's filming. Andy Barrett of AA Road Watch said of the accident, he must have been going quickly.
0: I've got a bad week for a mugger in Newark, New Jersey. This mugger in Newark, New Jersey, stole a bag from a woman leaving a 7-Eleven and ran, but the woman called the police and was able to give a detailed description of the bag snatcher. And armed with the description, it only took our boys in blue minutes to find the bloke. They arrested him, put him in a police car, drove him back to the store, and it was at this point that he made his fatal mistake. The police got the woman and told the mugger to stand for a positive ID, to which he replied, yes, officer, that's her. That's the lady I stole the bag from.
3: Now, it was a bad week for Gordon Maxwell, a chef from Shoeburyness in Essex. What had he done, I'll tell you? Evil genius, ladies and gentlemen, this man. A Napoleon of crime. I can barely bring myself... All right. He stole some cauliflower cheese. Yes, there was some left after dinner at the old people's home where he works as a cook. So he put some foil over it and he took it home to eat. And in no time at all...
7: Mr. Maxwell, open the door, please, Mr. Maxwell. We know you've got cauliflower...

0: Fauci's in there. Come outside with your cholesterol level up.
1: Absolutely true, extraordinary. This larcenous chef was quoted in the paper.
2: The only reason I took it home to eat is because my girlfriend's recently moved in with me.
1: Yes. You see, that's the reckless, giddy romance of the early days of a relationship, ladies and gentlemen. The flowers, candlelight, reheated cauliflower cheese from an old people's home. The police, and this is true, actually accused Mr. Maxwell of deliberately cooking too much cauliflower cheese in order to nick some. Isn't that great? Isn't it good to know, when you get burgled for the third time, that the police are actually out cracking the real problem of Britain today, the massive Brassica florid in white sauce smuggling racket? OK, now, we've left this one until last.
3: Yeah, we had to, really.
1: Because, well
3: he's going to win.
1: He's going to win, frankly. This one's going to win. Man tried to rob a bank in Florida. It's the first time he'd ever done a robbery, and he was nervous. He got his gun, he put on his ski mask, he ran into the banking hall, he pointed the weapon, and he shouted, "Please, mother stickers, this is a f*** up." For listeners at home, the rules are very strict, and we have just had to bleep the term cock up.
3: Obviously what happened after that was, however, you know, frightening the gun was, the staff and the rest of the people in the bank just collapsed laughing. And the poor bloke had to leave empty-handed in embarrassment. But that's the end of that section, yeah. So, Neil,
4: ooh,
3: hey,
4: well,
3: which one of those are you going to choose?
4: Well, I'm going to be a little bit contrary. I'm going to go for the cauliflower cheese.
3: Oh.
4: Because
3: right.
4: I like cauliflower cheese.
3: You mother sticker. So we've got our three nominees. But before we move on to find out which the audience is going to vote for, we have to say it's been a bad week for Canadians, because the national pride of Canada has been badly damaged by the revelation this week that the Canadian Public Broadcasting Network is so hard up that in their version of Who Wants to Be a Millionaire, they can't afford the prize. So instead, they're offering a complete set of encyclopedias.
5: Okay, so here we are back with Who Wants to Win a Major Work of Reference. Now, before the break, Doreen over here was on Roger's Thesaurus. Now, Doreen, whatever happens, you're going home with the Collins Mini Dictionary. That is guaranteed. At the moment, you're on the Thesaurus, but you're just one question away from the Guinness Book of Hit Singles. All three lifelines still intact. You can go 50-50, you can ask an anorak, or you can phone a librarian. So no hurry. Here is your next question. Steve, you want to play it? How likely is it that this story is actually true? Is it A, very likely, B, very unlikely, C, quite likely, or D, the newspapers have made it up?
6: I think it's D, Chris.
5: D, sure.
6: Oh, you've got me thinking now, you tinker. D. D, I'll go for D.
5: Okay.
6: D.
5: Doreen, you had Roger's Thesaurus. Shift in seat, glance round, look mock serious towards the camera, even though everybody knows what's coming. Doreen. Back after the break.
1: Right, okay, now it's make your mind up time, but before we get our audience to decide who has had the worst week in the world, here is our guest announcer with a reminder of the candidates as it's Cheltenham Festival Week. Take it away, John.
7: Yes, sir, take a look here, and yes, eating up the furlongs, it's number one, Toothless Mice there. Number two, just coming in over on the far side from the Queen Mother's stable, it's Prince Philip falling off his scooter there on his bottom. Oh, ouch, very unfortunate. Oh, number three, stealing up on the outside, Cauliflower Cheese Thief, Cauliflower Cheese Thief. That's the third one, vote for one, well, you know what I mean.
3: Three. Okay, audience, it's down to you.
5: Okay, audience, press your keypads now, please. We're asking the audience.
3: Yes, it's official. The votes are in. Van Man, the drum roll, please, and Neil will announce the winner.
8: And the winner is Cauliflower Cheese Thief.
1: as a special prize this week, we've actually stretched the budget of the show dangerously. We've gone for it and we've booked Ken Livingstone to perform the credits. Away you go, Ken.
9: All right, then. Well, I've got my mayoral regalia on, so anyway, yeah, you've been listening to It's Been a Bad Week, which featured Steve Hunt. Oh, nice. Good. Which featured Steve Hunt, Hugh Dennis, Emma Clark, John Coleshaw, Mitch Benn, and special guest Neil Malarkey. It was written by... Go a bit faster. We need a bit more than that. That's better. It was written by Steve Hunt, Hugh Dennis, Steve Knight, Mike Whitehill, Stu Morris, and Steve Cochran. The broadcast assistant was Judy Stevens. The producer was Nick Canner. And the executive producer was Dirk Maggs. It's Been a Bad Week. It's a Salado. Oh, sorry. Salado production for BBC Radio 2. Nice pile of money. Don't forget the VAT.
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11: Wheaties presents Joel McRae in Tales of the Texas Rangers. On stage tonight, transcribed from Hollywood, another in the Wheaties big parade of exciting half-hour presentations. Tales of the Texas Rangers, starring Joel McRae as Ranger Pearson. Texas, more than 260,000 square miles. And 50 men who make up the most famous and oldest law enforcement body in North America.

0: from the files of the Texas Rangers come these stories based on fact. Only names, dates, and places are fictitious for obvious reasons. The events themselves are a matter of record. Case for tonight, Apache Peak.
1: Shortly after midnight on October 4 last, a late model blue sedan came to a stop at a traffic light on the highway leading southwest out of Wichita Falls, Texas. While the driver waited for the light to change, a figure moved out from the shadows and tapped on the window of the sedan.
2: Going toward Haskell, mister?
3: I didn't hear you with the window up.
4: Said you're going near Haskell.
3: I don't know. Where is it? I'm headed for El Paso.
4: That's my direction. How about a ride?
3: All right. Hop in.
4: Thanks. Mighty hard getting a ride. There's your light.
3: Uh-huh. How far is Haskell?
4: About 80 miles. But I'm going past there up near Apache Peak. Ain't far from El Paso.
3: Oh, good. Keep me from falling asleep at the wheel. I gotta be in El Paso in the morning. Business appointment.
4: You from the east?
3: New York. Guess the accent sticks out, huh?
4: Reckon so. What kind of business you in?
3: Salesman. Airplane parts.
4: You get tired, I can drive a spell.
3: Hey, that's a thought. As soon as I start to feel sleepy.
4: Sure. Give you a chance to rest up. Good.
3: It's almost 4 a.m. Be in Odessa in 20 minutes. You want to take over?
4: Yeah.
3: Guess I can stop any place on this highway. Haven't seen another car in an hour. Hey, I'll slide over. You get out and come around.
4: No, you get out.
3: Well, it's just as easy for you. Hey. Hey, what are you doing with that gun?
4: I need money, mister, and you got it.
3: Oh, sure. I'll give it to you. I won't report it or anything. I'll give...
4: I know you won't, mister.

0: Tales of the Texas Rangers will continue in just a moment. Tonight, as special guest, Wheaties champion Robert Feller.
1: Well, by golly, it's always fun to meet a Wheaties champion, especially when he's as nice a guy as Bob Feller of the Cleveland Indians. Hello, Bob.
2: Hi, Ed. Are you seeing many baseball games these days?
1: Oh, you bet, Robert. You eating many Wheaties these days?
2: What a question. Well, I've been eating Wheaties for breakfast almost every morning for pretty close to 20 years.
1: And still going strong, huh?
2: Wheaties are mighty tough to get tired of. I guess Wheaties and milk and fruit will still be my favorite breakfast when I'm too old to climb out of the dugout.
1: Well, that won't be happening for a lot of years yet. Thanks for stopping in, Bob Feller, a real Wheaties champ.
0: You know, gentlemen of the audience, this man Feller has a wife and youngsters even as you and I. His paycheck depends in part on healthy energy, just as ours does. You have my point? We need them too. Wheaties, breakfast of champions. Get yours.
3: And now, back to our story with Joel McRae as Ranger Pearson.
4: The body was discovered at 8:15 on the morning of October 4 when a fence rider from a ranch bordering the highway found it in the brush at the side of the road. He reported the discovery to the nearest sheriff, and the sheriff relayed the report to the Texas Rangers. Ranger Jace Pearson was assigned to the case.
5: There's the body, Jace, under that sheet.
6: Where was he found, Sheriff?
5: Oh, about 11 miles east. Must have been dumped out of a car.
6: Shot three times. One through the neck and two through the chest. 38 caliber?
5: Yeah. Coroner got two of the slugs.
6: Any identification on him?
5: Or anything, Jace. Whoever done it even stole the clothes off of him. Except in his shirt and shorts and necktie. And a pack of cigarettes from his shirt pocket. It's all there on the table.
6: Laundry mark on the shirt, that might help. Coroner say how long he's been dead?
5: Oh, since 4 or 5 o'clock this morning.
6: These cigarettes, were they on him?
5: Yeah. Why? They help any?
6: Maybe a whole lot. Look at this. New York State tax stamp.
5: Can you make something out of that?
6: Only the one pack of cigarettes wouldn't have lasted him from New York to Texas. Probably bought a carton or two to start out on the trip. So his home might be in New York.
5: I reckon an awful lot of folks buy a carton of smokes in New York, Jase.
6: Yeah, but it's a place to start checking that laundry mark on the shirt. It'll be a help if we know who this man is. I'll send these things into the lab, and they can send a wire photo of the mark to New York.
5: The coroner has some pictures of the body.
6: We'll put them on the wire, too. You got a deputy to get the stuff to my headquarters?
5: Sure thing. I'll call him.
6: Good. And we can get out and check the scene.

0: had this little piece of road here blocked off so no cars could wipe out anything.
1: Good.
0: Yeah, body was found right in here.
1: Yeah. Dragged in from the road. Back of the heel scraped along there. Clothing caught on the mesquite here.
0: And what you picking off there?
1: Little fibers of cloth snagged on here. Lab men get through with these and may be able to tell us what kind of duds they came from. Let's take a look at the road.
0: Fresh set of tire tracks here on the shoulder, James.
1: Yeah, I noticed them. Impressions deeper here. That's where they stopped. Look at the marks around it. Body was dragged out of the driver's side.
0: That makes a difference?
1: Means the dead man must have been driving. So, there's a good chance it was his own car.
0: I reckon that adds up. But how about the other fellow?
1: Could be the same old story, Sheriff. A hitchhiker.
0: Man'd have to be a fool to take a hitchhiker through this country, hadn't I?
1: Yeah, a fool. The trouble with fools is most of them are nice people. And they don't rate being killed. I'm going to play a hunch. Make some work for the highway patrol. Captain Stimson's out on investigation. I may be able to reach him in his car. Unit 10 to Unit 3. Unit 10 to Unit 3.
2: Unit 3 to Unit 10. Go ahead.
1: Unit 10 requests all points bulletin alerting highway patrol and ranger units to stop and check all cars carrying New York State plates.
2: The exhibits you sent over have arrived, Unit 10. You're not just going on that cigarette tax stamp, are you?
1: No, Captain. Murder scene check indicates victim was driving car he was dumped from. Might have been his own.
2: Worth trying, I guess.
1: How soon can we expect report from New York police on laundry mark?
2: That'll take time, Unit 10. We'll keep you informed. Lab reports on exhibits in a few hours.
1: We'll keep Unit 3 informed if I move from this location. Unit 10, 10-4. After the 10-4 sign-off, I took the sheriff back to his office. And that's when the hardest part of all hunting began, the waiting. The only thing we knew for certain about the murder car was that it was heading west on the road to Pecos and El Paso. I headed the same way, stopping to ask questions at all the smaller towns, the cafes and service stations, wherever a man on the run might risk stopping. But all the answers were the same.
3: New York car, you say? No, I don't think so. I only saw one out of state all day from Oklahoma.
1: Well, thanks anyhow, ma'am.
3: Sit down, have some coffee and pie, Ranger.
1: Oh, no thanks. I gotta find a fellow.
4: No, I'd sure remember it if a New York car stopped here for gas. Ain't seen one in a week.
1: Well, thanks.
4: Ranger.
1: Yeah?
4: The kid runs the pumps a little while I'm eating. Maybe he saw something. I'll call him out if you want to wait till I catch this fella's windshield.
1: I'll wait.
4: Oh. Well, gee, I just remembered. The kid didn't sell nothing today.
1: Well, thanks anyhow.
5: We've been working on the road all day, senor, but we don't notice nobody.
1: Yeah, I guess not. They detour past you 50 yards away.
5: Only one who might see is Juan. He holds the red flag when a car is coming down there. But he don't even look up. He just heard the car and waved the flag. He's too busy looking in the movie magazine at Betty Gravel.
1: Well, thanks. By nightfall, I was just outside of Pecos. I pulled into a grove near an auto court, a place I'd stopped before. Let my horse Charcoal get down from the trailer. Barely got him unloaded when another ranger car pulled in.
6: That's the case?
1: Yeah, Kurtz.
6: Well, howdy, boy.
1: Howdy. What are you doing down here?
6: Got a teletype for you from headquarters. Murdered man's name was Roger Bradley, New York City. Salesman for an airplane parts outfit.
1: Identification positive?
6: Yeah. Pictures, laundry mark, everything. Police up there traced the laundry mark. Bradley's wife identified the pictures.
1: Was married, huh?
6: Yeah. three kids. The car you're looking for is a 49 blue sedan. Here's the make and license number.
1: Highway Patrol hasn't spotted it anyplace.
6: Nope, but here's the list of all the clothes Bradley was carrying on the trip. Pretty complete description.
1: Can't understand why nobody's seen that car.
6: Killer might have gotten out of the state. Had a good start.
1: I hope that isn't it, Kurtz. Three kids have to grow up without their father because of a gun-crazy hitchhiker.
6: I know what you mean.
1: Let's hope he's still in Texas. If he is, we're going to find him.

0: In just a moment, we continue with Tales of the Texas Rangers, starring Joel McRae as Ranger Jace Pearson.
1: Next time you bounce out of bed in the morning, well, you do bounce, don't you? Well, okay, let's say next time you get out of bed, head for the Wheaties. Sure enough, head for the Wheaties at 7 a.m. and see how they help at 11 a.m. Yes, they can make a difference at 11. And they can make a difference at the breakfast table. It's likely to be a pleasanter place with a bowl full of crisp little old Wheaties next to your spoon and napkin. The reason is, of course, the wholehearted whole wheat taste of Wheaties. You're getting all that sweet as a nut whole wheat flavor in every Wheaties flake. Pour on the milk, put on the fruit, and dig right in to one of the finest openings any morning ever had. And then, see how much finer the morning itself goes when you've started with Breakfast of Champions. That bowl whole wheat really gives with vitality, you know. There's a whole kernel of wheat in every flake of Wheaties. Now see if you don't notice the difference all morning long. Less of the mid-morning slump, more of the up-and-at-em punch. Know what I mean? All right then, you try it. Tomorrow, next day, for a good breakfast, for a good morning, start with Wheaties. See yourself how Wheaties at 7 can help at 11.
0: And now, back to Joel McRae as Ranger Jace Pearson in Tales of the Texas Rangers.
2: For the next 5 days, Ranger Kurtz and I worked our way west, but we couldn't get a lead. Then on the afternoon of October 10th, 6 days after the killing, we stopped and unloaded our horses at Eagle Flat in Hudspeth County.
3: Blacksmith's place is open.
2: Yeah. Horses can drink from his trough.
3: Hey, look at that poke leaning against the fence there. They sure do get dutied up for Saturday night in Eagle Flat.
2: Yeah. Kurtz.
3: What's the matter, Jace?
2: That suit. No poke ordered that through a mail catalog.
3: Hey, it looks like one of the suits described on the teletype.
2: Yeah. Let's find out. Howdy.
4: Well, howdy, Ranger.
2: You live around here?
4: Work the Longbow Ranch up near Tabernacle Mountain.
2: Mighty nice suit you got there. Kind of fancy.
4: Yeah, ain't it a dinger? From New York, the label says.
3: New York, huh?
2: Where'd you get that suit?
4: Well, I bought off... Now, wait a minute, Ranger. This ain't stolen, is it?
2: Yeah, and the man it was stolen from is dead.
4: Oh, man, I just bought off when a fella come by the bunkhouse.
2: When?
4: Oh, reckon it was about 5 days ago. He drove up with a bunch of stuff.
2: Drove up? And what kind of car?
4: New sedan, blue.
2: Notice the license plates on the car?
4: No.
2: What do you think, Kurtz?
3: He's seen our man or he is our man.
2: Were you on the ranch October 4th?
4: Well, this is the first time I've been off in it in 2 weeks. I bought the suit, I'm telling you.
2: Did you buy anything else?
4: Yeah, this.
3: Watch your hands.
4: Well, I'm just going to show your wallet the fella threw in with the suit.
2: All right, get it out.
4: There you are. Paid him $10 for the suit and this.
2: Identification cards and everything stripped. You take anything out of here?
4: Well, nothing to take. It's just like I got it, except for my $5 in the money pocket.
2: Killer took all identification out of these celluloid card holders. Might have left some prints.
3: Ought to get it to the lab.
2: Yeah. All right, you better come with us.
4: Now, look, I didn't do nothing. Where are you taking me?
2: To the sheriff. You can give us a description of the man who sold you the duds. If your story checks out clean, you got nothing to worry about.
4: Oh, it's clean.
2: All right. Let's go. We checked the Pope's story at the Longbow Ranch. He was telling the truth, all right. At least we had a description of the man we were after now. About 20 years old, dark, 5'7", about 140 pounds. Kurtz and I unloaded our horses.
5: Which way are we riding, Jace? Come on, boy.
2: Head north, into the hills.
5: Road peters out past this ranch, though, nothing but a trail. We might have turned back to the highway.
2: Alarm was out by the time he passed here. If he went back to a main highway, the car would have been spotted. He's ditched it up here someplace. Well, let's ride. Get up there, Charcoal. Get

0: rode north from the Longbow Ranch, cutting into the mesquite and cedar that flanked the road. It got thinner and more difficult. And just when I thought we might have come too far, we spotted the car.
1: Reckon that's it?
0: Let's see. Rolled it into a gully and then covered it with dirt and grass.
1: Nobody'd ever spot it unless they were looking for it.
0: Let's get back and report it. Unit 10 to KTXP. 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
0: Unit 10 located blue sedan registered to Roger Bradley, New York City.
2: All right, Unit 10. KTXP just got report of fingerprints on celluloid card holders of wallet sent in. One set definitely those of murder victim Roger Bradley. Another set identified as being those of Lenny Tripper. Please repeat, Lenny Tripper.
0: Lenny Tripper. Any line on him?
2: Wanted by Army for desertion 3 months ago. Description checks. Last known address, live with father and mother in cabin near Apache Peak.
0: Car was found north of Longbow Ranch. Apache Peak's about 10 miles further in. We'll investigate. Unit 10, 10-4.

0: was sundown when we got started. The country we had to go through is tough enough by daylight. It was after midnight when we sighted Apache Peak. There was still a light on in a cabin nested down in the foothills.
1: Whoa, boy. Easy. Keep kind of late hours up here, don't they?
0: Too late. Better tie the horses to that mesquite. We'll slip up and look in.
2: Yeah. Come on, boy.
1: Chase. Something moving over there.
0: See it? Looks like a couple of burros. Let's take a look at them.
1: You boys up past your bedtime, ain't you?
0: Feel them. Both in a sweat, all caked up. Been packing, too. Yeah, the hair's matted down where they've been cinched.
1: Funny time to be working burros.
0: Yeah. Come on, let's see the house.
1: Look through the window. Man eating. Not our boy, though. Too old.
0: Must be Tripper's father.
1: Look,
0: there's the old lady, too. You go around the back way, and I'll go in through the front. Wait till you hear me knock. Get in.
1: Right.
0: Open up.
3: Who's there?
0: Texas Ranger.
3: What do you want?
0: Lenny Tripper.
3: He ain't here.
0: Mind if I come in and make sure?
4: Bring him in.
3: Come on. Oh, what?
0: Just another ranger at the back, Mrs. Tripper. You want to let him in, too?
4: Go ahead, Mom. Don't mind if I finish eating, do you?
0: No, I'll go right ahead. This your regular mealtime?
4: I eat when I want to.
5: Nothing out back, Chase.
0: Where's your boy, Mr. Tripper?
4: You're the ranger. You find him.
3: We ain't seen him in a year since he joined the army.
0: You haven't seen him in the last 3 months, either. Since he deserted from the army.
4: You heard what she said. Get me a smoke, Mo.
0: If you want to help your boy, you better help us.
4: All right. I'll help you. He's in Mexico.
3: Been there more than a month.
0: Mexico, huh? Thanks. Mind if I have one of those cigarettes, Mr. Tripper?
4: Yeah, never mind. Reckon you can buy your own.
0: Well, I just got a hankering for one of those. Can't always get a cigarette like that.
4: What do you mean, Ranger?
0: A New York tax stamp on the pack, Tripper. Those cigarettes were stolen from a murdered man 6 days ago.
3: Murdered man?
4: Shut up!
0: What were you doing to those burros outside? They've been packing.
4: I was bringing some stuff down. Been prospecting up the peak.
1: Abandoned silver mines up there, Jace.
0: Is your son hiding out one of those mines, Tripper? Were you packing supplies to him?
4: I told you what I was doing.
0: That boy's wanted for murder, and if you're smart, you'll take us to him and tell him to surrender.
3: Do what they say, Pa. Do what they say.
4: Shut up!
0: Leave her alone.
3: I didn't know about the murder. He just said the army was after him.
0: Come on, Kurtz. We better go up after him.
3: Oh, don't hurt him.
4: Go ahead, Ranger.
3: Don't hurt him.
4: Go after him. He'll kill you, that's what he'll do. He'll kill you.
0: We had to go up on foot. It was too treacherous for the horses, and trailing over that rocky ground in the darkness slowed us to the crawling speed of an overfed snake. There got to be less earth and more rock, and the burrow tracks grew fainter. So we tried to pick them up by moonlight and flashlight.
1: It could have gone in any direction from here, Chase. Can't pick up a mark.
0: Seems to level off a bit on that shelf ahead. Might be a narrow trail there.
1: Hope so. Getting steeper.
0: Not too steep for burros. Kurtz.
1: What?
0: A dwarf oak here. Flash your light. Yeah, that's it. Hold it.
1: Anything?
0: Yeah. Branch bent. It's been brushed. Look here, been nibbled a bit, too. Recent. Torn leaves are still fresh.
1: Well, we're headed right, then. Must have gone straight ahead between those big rocks.
0: Yeah.
1: Yeah, this is it, all right. Look at the side of the rock.
0: Flecks of mica peeled off. Little fiber stuff.
1: Burra pack ropes must have scraped it.
0: Let's keep going.

0: finally reached the summit where the oaks and cedars fought for whatever slight grip their roots could get on the earth between the rocks. Dawn found us on a high shelf facing a rise that led to the open mouth of an abandoned silver mine.
1: Trail leads straight enough now.
0: Yeah.
1: He's there, Chase.
0: Yeah, but 20 feet back in. Yeah. He could pick us off and we'd never even get to see him. Stay down and keep the hole covered.
1: What are you going to do?
0: Just call him out.
2: Tripper! Lenny Tripper!
1: He ain't going to answer, Chase.
2: You can't get out, Tripper!
3: Stay down, Chase!
0: Now he's got a rifle as well as that .38 he killed Bradley with.
2: You gonna come out, Tripper?
4: Why don't you come in, Ranger?
1: If we'd only packed a stick of dynamite, he'd come out soon enough or be buried in there.
0: Maybe the idea of dynamite would be enough. Go over down the shelf and let him see you just once on the way. Not long enough to draw a bead. Maybe we can bluff him.
1: Why don't you go down and let me...
0: It's my idea. I'll stay. Go ahead.
1: Be careful, Chase.
2: You missed him, Tripper.
4: I won't miss the next one.
2: You're not going to get another shot. He went down to our burrows to get some dynamite. We're going to seal you in there, Tripper. You better come out.
4: I know you ain't going to kill me on sight.
2: I won't if you do what I tell you. Leave your rifle in there and come out with your hands clasped behind your head.
4: Put your rifle up on a rock where I can see it and it's a deal.
2: All right, Tripper. Now come out.
0: Out of the shaft slowly, first a blur, then into the light with his hands behind his head. I got up and he walked toward me. He wasn't wearing a gun belt, but there was something in the way he moved that made me keep my hands close to my holsters. Then he made a quick sidestep and his hands came from behind his head and I caught the glint of a .38.
4: Chase!
2: I'm all right.
4: Get a man.
0: Gun hand and arm. Put a tourniquet on and we'll take him down.
1: What's the matter with you, Jace? You look kind of funny.
0: Just thinking of his folks down there. His mother and even the old man. Just trying to help him because he belongs to them in spite of everything he's done.
1: Well, folks are like that.
0: We gotta bring him in and break their hearts.
1: Yeah. Makes you wonder why he ever wanted to wear a badge.
0: Until you remember the man he killed and the three kids who'll have to grow up without him. That makes you know you couldn't ever want to do anything but wear a badge.
1: There's a tourniquet. That'll hold him.
0: All right, Tripper, on your feet. Let's go.

0: A ballistic check of the .38 that Lenny Tripper carried showed it to be the murder weapon used in the slaying of Roger Bradley. With that and other evidence accumulated by Ranger Pearson and the department, Tripper was convicted and sentenced to death in the electric chair.
1: Well, Joel, you did a fine job of clearing up that case.
2: Frank, I've got a little mystery at home. Maybe you can help me.
1: Well, glad to try, Joel.
2: Well, it's the case of the disappearing Wheaties. Every once in a while, when I'm all set for a breakfast bowl of Wheaties, my cook says, "Sorry, we're fresh out."
1: Why, that's no mystery. Wheaties are so good, so crisp, so loaded with natural, sunny, whole wheat flavor, they just don't last long.
2: Yes, I know, but what can I do?
1: Well, you can get up early before anyone else gets at the Wheaties, or buy two or three boxes at a time.
2: I think you hit it, Frank. Many thanks.
1: Good night, and thank you, Joel McRae.
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0: Joel McRae will soon be seen in the MGM production Stars in My Crown. Tonight's cast included Tony Barrett, Bill Johnstone, Sam Edwards, Paul Duboff, Byron Kane, and Virginia Gregg.
1: And this is the Wheaties man, Frank Martin, inviting you to listen on Monday to Frank Lovejoy and Night Beat on the Wheaties Big Parade. See you then.
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4: We present King Street Junior by Jim Eldridge, starring Carl Howman as Philip Sims and James Grout as Mr. Beeston, the head teacher.
5: This morning we're going to look at possibilities. Now, you've already drawn 2 columns in your exercise books. I want you to mark 1 column H and the other 1 T, just like I have on the board here. Now, the H stands for heads and the T for tails. Right. Now, Sundar is coming round to give a 2p coin to each of you. Yes, and I want them back afterwards. And I've counted them all, so I know how many there are.
6: Please, sir, Marcus has gone to sleep.
5: What? All right, shut up. Marcus.
7: I'm listening, sir.
6: He was asleep. You were asleep.
7: No, I wasn't.
5: Are you all right, Marcus?
7: Yes, sir.
5: Well, you don't sound it. Are you sure you're okay?
7: Yes, I just feel tired.
6: I feel tired too, sir.
5: Yes, thank you, Dawn, thank you. Look, come and see me at break, Marcus, okay? Now, all of you, when you get the coin from Sundar, I want you to spin it gently on your desk. And I mean gently. Do not toss it up in the air.
8: Hey, you! You with the red T-shirt!
7: Me, sir!
8: Yes, you, Dennis. Stop that this minute.
7: Yes, sir.
9: Oh, I'm sorry, Mr. Boscombe. You were saying...
10: I'm very impressed with these buildings. I really am.
9: Good.
10: You hear so many grumbles, people going on about the condition of school buildings, but these look in pretty good nick to me.
9: Well, looks can be deceiving. We've had our share of problems. Last winter...
10: Wonderful! Wonderful!
9: What?
10: Those windows!
9: Are they?
10: Oh, they'll have been here how long?
9: Well, as far as I know, they came with the walls.
10: Yes, I suppose they would. Wonderful. You know, when the party said to me, Boscombe, would you like to be a school governor at King Street? I was, I was really chuffed.
9: Yes.
10: I mean, it's a challenge, isn't it? A real challenge and a responsibility to be involved in the shaping of the youth of our country.
9: Yes, yeah, I can see that. What would you like me to show you next?
10: Oh, now, I've seen the physical structure. What about the educational structure?
9: The what?
10: What is the educational philosophy here at King Street?
9: Oh, yes, I see.
10: It's one of the questions I first asked myself when I realised that I was going to become a school governor was, what can I do to encourage the furtherance of education?
9: Yes. Mr. Boscombe, while we're out here, perhaps you'd like to come and have a look at our dining hall.
10: Very good.
11: Honestly, it's getting to be beyond a joke. Every day it seems there's more and more paperwork to plough through.
12: Oh, you can say that again. You know, I used to go home with my bag full of exercise books for marking. Now, with all these memos from the ministry...
11: And it's the length of them. It's like trying to read War and Peace every night.
12: No worse. At least I can understand War and Peace.
11: Well, you don't mean you've actually read it?
12: Well, no, I saw the film.
11: Oh, cheat.
13: Did I hear you talking about these documents from the DES?
11: Yes, we're going to organise a bonfire in the playground.
12: You look puzzled, Mrs. Rowe.
13: I am very puzzled.
12: What's the problem?
13: I wonder if either of you can explain this to me.
11: Oh, what is it?
13: It's a phrase here in this pamphlet about SATs.
11: Oh, the good old standard assessment tasks.
12: You mean to say you haven't read it yet?
13: I haven't had time.
11: Oh, I know the feeling. Ask away, Mrs. Rice.
13: It says here, do you see, the results of the first cohort of pupils will be used to evaluate the standard assessment tasks.
12: Well, I think that means that you're going to use the first lot of pupils.
14: You say it was what?
5: Asleep. Head down on the desk, out like a light.
14: Ah, yes, I've had kids like that. Staying up all hours to watch the telly, I expect.
5: Oh, I don't think so. Marcus doesn't strike me as that sort of kid.
14: Did you talk to him about it?
5: Yes, before I came over for a coffee. He said it was nothing. He was just tired.
13: We are all tired, Mr. Sims. Here, it's all this extra paperwork we have to do. It's all so unnecessary.
14: Sims was just talking about Marcus in his class. Fell asleep in the middle of a lesson.
13: Something that never happens to me, I'm pleased to say. My lessons are always interesting.
5: It's nothing to do with interest, Mrs. Rudd, or lack of it. He just looked tired.
13: Did he indeed? You ought to keep an eye on him.
5: Oh, don't worry, I am.
13: Now, I wonder if either of you can help me with this.
14: I doubt it.
5: What is it?
13: It's this statement here about the first cohort.
14: Ah, no problem.
13: Oh?
14: No. The first cohort was the premier division of a Roman legion. In A.D. 61, when Suetonius...
13: Please, Mr. Holliday.
14: What?
13: This is about a cohort of children.
14: We don't have cohorts of children. A rabble, possibly.
5: Or a stampede.
13: The phrase is used in this booklet from the Department of Education and Science.
14: Oh, well, there you are, then. What on earth do they know about children? I say, do these matches belong to anyone?
15: It's freezing out in that playground. Quick, lead me to a radiator.
12: Well, they aren't on. It's summer, remember?
15: You could have fooled me.
12: You should have put your coat on.
15: I didn't bring it this morning.
12: Oh, well.
15: Anyway, it's that idiot Boscombe's fault.
12: Who?
15: Boscombe.
12: Oh, the new school governor.
15: Turning up at the crack of dawn. You think I've nothing else to do?
12: What did he want?
15: Oh, just have a good look round the school. I thought he wanted to see the kids, but it turned out he meant the buildings.
12: The buildings?
15: I mean, would you call the architecture of this school particularly fascinating, Mrs. Stone?
12: No.
15: Neither would I. 1930s boring, I'd have called it. And he kept poking about and going on about architraves. What's an architrave?
12: Well, something to do with the windows, I think.
15: Oh, is it...
12: Is that all he's interested in?
15: Oh, no, give him his due. He wanted to know about our education philosophy as well.
12: Oh, dear.
15: I told him it was very simple. We teach children. Then I passed him on to Fred Holliday and asked him to tell Boscombe about our philosophy. That should tie him up for a bit. 5 minutes on education and 3 hours on the roads of the United Kingdom.
12: Well, at least the man's keen.
15: Oh, he's a menace. He's going to haunt us, I can tell. They're all the same, his political appointees.
12: Oh, I'm sure he's not as bad as you're making out.
15: You wait and see. And there's another thing.
12: What?
15: He's read the governor's guide from cover to cover. In fact, he's word perfect. He could take it as a subject for mastermind.
12: Well, that's good, isn't it?
15: Good. He expects me to have read it as well. He keeps quoting bits of it at me and asking me what I think.
12: Oh, dear.
15: Oh, give me the good old days when you only saw governors once a term, if that. If things go on like this, the next thing we'll know, we'll have education advisors turning up here as well.
16: Morning!
5: Hello.
16: No car this morning?
5: No, it's in for its MOT.
16: Oh, good luck.
5: I'll need it.
16: Well, I'll give you a lift home after school if you like.
5: Oh, thanks.
16: Have you seen this new governor yet?
5: No, but I have been warned. I hear he's very keen.
16: Keen? You should have heard Mr. Beeston on about him last night.
5: Well, you know what he's like.
16: But according to him, this Boscombe wants to see everything, do everything.
5: Stick his nose in everything.
16: Yeah, something like that.
5: Well, he's a political appointee, isn't he? He'll see it as a way of furthering his political career.
16: Well, he can keep out of my way. He's not doing it at my expense.
5: Oh, morning, Marcus. How are you feeling today?
7: All right, sir. Why?
5: Well, the other day, remember?
7: Oh, that, no. I was just a bit tired. Hey, Chavez, kick it over here.
16: He looks rough.
5: I know. I've been watching him since he fell asleep in class a couple of days ago.
16: Oh?
5: I think I'll go and see Mr. Beeston about him. There's definitely something wrong with that kid.
15: There's always been paperwork in education, ever since the days of Henry VII.
17: Yes, but never as much as this.
11: It's become impossible. How are we supposed to teach properly and to handle all the paperwork?
17: She's right, you know. These days we each need a full-time secretary to do all the assessment updates, the national curriculum preparation.
15: No, please, please.
11: And add to that all the other things we're expected to do.
17: Yes, baker days, in-service training.
15: Oh, for goodness sake. Don't take it out on me. Complain to your political governor, who's here again today.
11: Well, you said he's an idiot.
15: Yes, but he's a politically ambitious idiot, so maybe he'll do something about it.
11: Oh, doubt it. No one in politics ever does anything for anybody but themselves.
17: Absolutely. I think we ought to stop voting for them. It only encourages
15: them. I'm reading a right bunch of cynics on my staff, aren't I?
11: Well, it's only since the Educational Reform Act.
15: Nonsense. Teachers always been cynical as the only way they survive.
5: Excuse me?
15: Ah, a shining exception to the rule.
5: What's that?
15: Ignore me, Mr. Sims. I'm just trying to survive. Now, what can I do for you?
5: Have you got a minute?
15: Mr. Boscombe isn't looking for me, is he?
18: No.
15: Good.
18: I want to see you about a boy in my class.
15: Oh?
18: Yes, I'm a bit worried about him.
15: Okay, just give me time to finish this dubious concoction that Mrs. Perkins has served up. And I'll see you in my office in, a quarter of an hour.
13: To understand is why they use so much unnecessary language in their official memos.
14: I expect whoever writes them is paid by the word.
13: Get down off that window ledge, you'll hurt yourself.
14: Oh, they never learn, do they?
13: And the language they use, Mr. Holliday.
14: Yes, well, that's kids today.
13: I'm referring to the ministry and its leaflets.
14: Oh, that.
13: There's one particular phrase I read concerning English, of all things. There were so many adverbs, it might have been an advertisement.
14: Well, that's what it is, isn't it?
13: What?
14: Those ministry wallets. They're practising writing adverts for when they privatise us all.
13: Oh, no.
14: Become wonderfully, excitingly, enthrallingly educated. Come to school.
13: That's ridiculous.
14: Oh, I don't know. It's coming, you mark my words. Hello. What's that kid doing there?
13: Where?
14: Over there, look, on the steps into the cloakroom.
13: Oh, yes. Get up off there. You'll catch your death of cold. Deaf as well as stupid.
14: Well, I'm not having this while I'm on playground duty. Come on. Now, what's all this about? Good Lord.
13: It's Marcus Moreira, isn't it?
14: Yes.
19: I think he's gone to sleep, sir.
14: Well, I can see that. Mrs. Rudd, will you take over for a while? I'm going to take him inside.
13: Don't crowd around. There's nothing for you to see.
14: Suki?
19: Yes, Miss Holliday?
14: Go to the dining hall and tell Mrs. Sims Marcus has gone to sleep again and I'm taking him to the office.
19: Right away, Miss Holliday.
12: You don't have a listing for her? Not even under ex-directory? I see. No, thank you very much. Mrs. Moreira isn't on the phone.
15: Oh, dear.
18: I've just heard about Marcus. How is he?
15: Calm down, Mrs. Sims. No panic. Nothing drastic's happened.
18: Yes, but from what Suki said...
15: I know, he's probably on the point of being interred, but in fact, right now, he's having a lie down in the medical room.
18: Oh, well, that's...
15: You can relax. He's all right.
18: Well, I'm not sure that he is.
15: Of course he is. I've just been talking to him.
18: I don't mean just now. He's the boy I wanted to talk to you about.
15: Oh!
18: This isn't the first time he's fallen asleep during school. I'm wondering whether there might not be something seriously wrong with him.
15: Well, what sort of thing?
18: Well, you know, an illness of some sort.
13: Do you think so?
18: I've been talking to a few people about it, and someone suggested he may be diabetic.
12: That's possible, you know. Falling asleep like that can be one of the symptoms.
15: But not coming round the way he did.
18: Did you manage to get hold of his mother?
12: She's not on the phone.
15: What's the family like, Mr. Sims, do you know?
18: Well, not really. His mother's a widow, that I do know. I saw her briefly at the open evening at the start of term, but that was all.
15: And there's no record of Marcus having any major illness, Mrs. Fair?
12: Not according to our records, no.
18: Well, what do you think we ought to do?
15: Well, we've got to let Mrs. Moreira know.
18: How about me calling around to see her after school?
15: Yes, that's not a bad idea, Mr. Sims. And come and see me tomorrow and let me know how you get on, you know?
18: Yes, right, I'll do that.
15: And let's just hope it's nothing more than a few unnecessary late nights.
20: And this is the school library, is it?
14: And that's right.
20: And what sort of things do you have in here?
14: Books, mostly.
20: No, I meant what goes on in here. Activities.
14: Activities?
20: Yes.
14: Well, reading, I suppose.
20: Yes, but I was just wondering, don't you think the purpose of this room could be improved on? Extended, if you like.
14: In what way?
20: Well, you could do more with it. Apart from being a library, you could expand that use by turning it into an art gallery as well.
14: Yes, we could.
20: Hang some good paintings on the walls, reproductions of great masterpieces, plus a few originals. Surround the children with the beauty of art.
14: You're going to pay for them, are you?
20: Pardon?
14: It costs money to hire paintings, let alone buy them. And at the moment, we can't afford all the pens and pencils we need. But if you think the children would prefer to look at paintings...
20: Don't you think they would?
14: Well, personally, I think they'd rather look at neighbours. But again, I'm not an expert.
20: But this room has such great possibilities, Mr. Holliday. Can't you envisage it? A little temple of art here at King Street Junior.
14: The man's an idiot. First class.
15: How did you work that out, Holmes?
14: A temple of art here at King Street.
15: The mind boggles.
14: He's going to be in charge of deciding things like how we spend our budget, the syllabus.
15: Within reason.
14: Yes, but even hiring teachers.
15: No, not him on his own. Just as one of the governors.
14: Yes, but you know what the governors are like. Not all of them are as, well...
15: enthusiastic?
14: Whatever. The trouble is that everyone's been too nice to him. If someone had thrown a bucket of water over him instead, he might have got the message.
15: Why didn't you do it?
14: It's not my style.
15: No. But you've just given me an idea.
14: You're not going to throw a bucket of water at him, are you?
15: Hardly, Fred. I've got my reputation to think of. No, I think it's about time he saw the other side of our educational philosophy.

0: nothing of. No, I think it's about time he saw the other side of our educational philosophy.
1: Ready?
2: Watch where you're going, child. Out of my way. Do you want to get trodden on?
3: Sorry, miss.
1: Bye, miss.
4: Ah, Mrs. Round.
2: Yes, Mr. Beeston.
0: Oh, I'm pleased I caught you before you dashed off. Do you have a moment?
2: Yes, it's quick.
0: Let's go in here, shall we? It's a little more private.
2: If you wish.
0: Ah, now, Mrs. Rudd, I wonder if I might ask for your assistance.
2: Mine?
0: Yes. I've always considered that if I were ever asked to name the most valuable member of my staff, the one to whom I can turn when I need expert advice and guidance, it would be you.
2: Have you been drinking?
0: No, certainly not. Have you met Mr. Boscombe yet?
2: Is this the new governor who seems to be getting under everyone's feet?
0: Yes, have you spoken to him yet?
2: I am far too busy to waste my time with politically ambitious people, especially from his party.
0: Yes, but it seems he's been talking to other members of staff about our educational philosophy, and I think they may have led him slightly astray.
5: Really?
0: Yes. Well, I mean, you know what some of them are like. Keen but naive.
5: Indeed.
0: Which is why I knew that I must finally turn to you to put him right about a few things. Indeed, about our whole educational philosophy.
2: How do you mean exactly?
0: Well, I leave it to your judgment, of course, but why not have him in class with you for a while, Let him see how a real teacher teaches.
2: Well.
0: Well done, Mrs. Rudd. I knew you wouldn't let me down. Spare him none of your valuable thoughts.
2: Are you sure you haven't been drinking?
0: Absolutely.
2: Very well, if that's what you really wish.
0: I do indeed. In fact, I'll send him in to you first thing tomorrow morning.
6: Hey, there's no need for you to come see my mum. Honest, sir.
7: Yes, well, I think I'm the best judge of that.
6: But I'm all right, honest. All I did was fall asleep.
7: You shouldn't be falling asleep in school time. It could mean, well, you're not well or something.
6: I'm all right, sir.
7: Well, maybe. But it's only fair that your mum knows about it, just in case.
6: I said I'd tell her.
7: I know you did, but I want to tell her as well. So let's not hear any more about it, shall we? No, I was coming. I would have phoned, but we couldn't find your number in the book.
8: No, I had it taken out. Oh, please sit down, Mr. Sims.
7: Oh, thank you.
8: You see, I couldn't afford it. Anyway, what's Marcus been up to?
7: Oh, he hasn't been up to anything. It's just that, well, when did he last have a medical checkup?
8: Marcus? Not for ages. Why?
7: Well, we're a bit worried about his health at school.
8: Why? Has he been sick or something?
7: No, not as such. It's just that, well, he keeps falling asleep.
8: Ah.
7: Well, I wanted to come round and tell you because we really are worried about him. He's a nice boy and he's not one to make a fuss.
8: I don't really see a lot of him at home, to be honest.
7: You don't?
8: In fact, I think this is all my fault.
7: What do you mean?
8: Well, Marcos works.
7: Works?
8: Yes.
7: At a job, you mean?
8: I've got four children, Mr. Sims. Marcos is the eldest. There's Teresa, she's six, Pino, who's four, and the baby, Edward, who's two. My husband, he died last year.
7: Yes, I know. I'm sorry.
8: It has been a tough year for us, Mr. Sims. The laws on the benefit have all changed. I do not understand them. I go to the offices to ask for more money, but they tell me I am getting all I am entitled to.
7: Mm.
8: And it's not enough to pay the rent and buy food and clothes for the children.
7: I see.
8: I cannot go to work because of the baby. And I cannot pay someone to look after the children because I have no money.
7: Yes.
8: So, Marcos works. He is our breadwinner.
7: What does he work at?
8: In the mornings, he gets up, he does a paper round. When he comes home from school, he has his tea. And then he goes and works at the mini market. Mr. Singh, round the corner.
7: Oh, I know, yes, yes, in Dane Road.
8: Yes. It's not a proper job, but he gets a few pounds from Mr. Singh. And we need the money, Mr. Sims.
7: And how long does Marcus work at the mini market?
8: Until it closes, 10 o'clock.
7: And what time does he get up to do his paper round?
8: 5:30.
7: 5:30.
8: But I didn't know he was sleeping at school.
7: He's working a very long day, Mrs. Moreira.
8: I know.
7: I mean, for a boy of his age.
8: But what else can we do?
7: Well, surely there must be some sort of additional benefit you're entitled to.
8: They tell me no.
7: Well, how about getting a reduction in your rent? Have you thought of taking your rent book to the council?
8: I do not have a rent book. That is why my landlord can turn me out. And where can I go with four children? I will not go into one of those

0: homeless places, those bed and breakfast. Have you seen them?
1: Yes.
0: They are horrible, like the gutter. I have done my best to make this a nice home for my children.
1: Yes, I can see that.
0: I do not want to lose it, Mr. Sims.
1: But Marcus can't go on the way he is. What about later, when he has more homework to do?
0: I shall just have to think of something. I don't know what.
1: I'm sorry. Look, I just wish there was something I could do.
0: No, you do enough. You teach Marcos, and you think enough of him to come and see me. We shall just have to wait and see what happens.
2: I must speak to Mr. Beeston immediately.
3: Oh, I'm sorry he's not here at the moment.
2: Honestly, the man is so ignorant.
3: Oh, come on, you like him, really.
2: Like him?
3: Well, there are worse head teachers, you know.
2: I'm not talking about Mr. Beeston.
3: Oh.
2: I'm referring to that ignoramus who is wandering around the school making a nuisance of himself. Mr. Barnstable, or whatever his name is.
3: Oh, Mr. Boscombe.
2: I knew it was someplace in Devon.
3: I think Boscombe's in Hampshire, isn't it?
2: Wherever it is, I wish that man would go there. He is an out-and-out moron, Mrs. Stone.
3: What's he done now?
2: At Mr. Beeston's specific request, I invited him to sit in on my class this morning. But from the moment he walked through the door, he did nothing but interrupt throughout the whole lesson.
3: I know he likes asking questions.
2: I wouldn't have minded the occasional question, but that man had the temerity to correct me, Mrs. Stone. In front of the class.
3: Oh, dear.
2: I was doing science, and he interrupted me, claiming that the tomato is a fruit, whereas I had listed it as a vegetable on the blackboard. A pure slip of the chalk, which I would naturally have corrected myself.
3: Oh, yes, of course.
2: However, I told him, if you bought a box of fruit at Christmas and it contained 6 pounds of tomatoes, you'd be the first to complain. And then I made a few pertinent comments about good manners. That put him in his place, I can tell you.
4: But I washed up yesterday.
5: Oh, all right. I'll wash today, you dry.
4: Right. Chuck over the tea cloth.
5: Yeah.
4: Oh, thanks.
5: But I tell you, with all this extra work, teachers are already leaving the profession in droves.
4: Yes, but it's not just the extra workload that's causing it, is it?
5: Oh, I don't know. You think how many hours we work?
6: I don't know what you've got to complain about. Is that tea fresh?
5: Well, it was made today.
6: Oh, as long as it's wet and warm.
5: And what do you mean you don't know what I've got to complain about?
6: All right, then. How about this? Get up for work at 5:30, work right through, with just a couple of short breaks for meals, until 10 o'clock at night, 5 days a week. Plus getting up at 5:30 on Saturday mornings and working for a couple of hours. Plus working from 1 till 5 on Saturday afternoons.
5: You don't do that.
6: No, but Marcus Moreira does.
5: What?
4: Good Lord.
6: That's why he kept falling asleep at school. The lad's exhausted. I calculate that he's doing a 90-hour week every week.
4: Does Mr. Beeston know about this?
6: No, but he soon will. I'm seeing him in a couple of minutes. Oh, God. I see what you mean about fresh.
3: I should think you're pleased to be out of bed at last. Oh, yes, of course I will, Mr. Long. They'll be glad to hear you're feeling a bit better. Well, I certainly will. Mr. Beeson's been doing your register and the mess he's made of it. Oh, don't worry, I've sorted it out. Yes, well, don't overdo it, will you? Backs can be very funny. Right, goodbye, Mr. Long. Thanks for calling.
7: Excuse me.
3: Hello, Mr. Boscombe.
7: I wondered, is Mr. Beeston in?
3: Well, yes, he is, but Mr. Sims has just gone in to see him.
7: Oh, good. In that case, I'll wait.
3: Well, I don't know how long they'll be. And Mr. Beeston has a meeting at County Hall at 11:30.
7: As I appreciate he's a busy man, but what I have to say is important. It won't take long.
3: Well, can I help?
7: No. What I have to say, I have to say to Mr. Beeston.
3: Oh.
7: So I'll sit here and wait till he's free.
3: Yes. Well, you don't mind if I get on?
7: No. Not at all.
3: Thank you.
8: Well, I find it practically beyond belief, Mr.
6: Well, it's true, I promise you.
8: 90 hours a week? Are you absolutely sure?
6: Well, that's the way I calculate it. Half five in the morning, 5 days
8: yes,
6: a week.
8: Yes, yes, all right, I get the picture.
6: The thing is, what do we do about
8: it? Well, that's simple. We have no choice. We have to report it, get it stopped.
6: But what about Mrs. Moreira and the children? They depend on the money Marcos is earning.
8: Well, you surely don't believe it's all right for Marcos to work those hours?
6: Oh, of course I don't. But if that money isn't coming in, what do they do?
8: Well, you can bring in social services to help.
6: Yes.
8: Well, that's what they're here for.
6: They haven't done much for Mrs. Moreira so far, and at the speed they work...
8: They can get a move on when they want to.
6: Not as fast as a landlord who doesn't want to be investigated. No, one sniff of social services and they'll be out on the pavement, no question.
8: Yes, you're probably right.
6: Yeah. I don't suppose there'd be any chance of them getting a council house.
8: Oh, it's unlikely. Not while they've already got a place to live. Mind, if they were out on the pavement...
6: Oh, it'd be straight into one of those hostels for the homeless, wouldn't it?
8: Yes, for a while, I should think.
6: But that's just what Mrs. Moreira doesn't want. It's why she's so desperate to hang on where she is.
8: Yes, I understand that, but we must think of Marcos. We can't let this situation go on as it is.
6: Yes, I know.
8: I mean, if it does, I can see that boy turning to drugs just to keep him going. I mean, it happened before, Mr. Sims, and I'm not going to let it happen to Marcos.
6: So, what do you suggest we do?
8: Well, look, I've got to go to County Hall in a few minutes, one of their famous policy meetings. Anyway, while I'm up there, there's someone I know in social services, and I'll make a few discreet inquiries.
6: Careful.
8: I do mean discreet, Mr. Sims.
6: Good.
8: And I think that's probably the best we can do at the moment.
6: Well, at least it's something.
8: Yes. No, I don't think we should expect too much. But we'll give it a go, eh?
6: Yes.
8: Ironic, isn't it? The brave new age. To protect from the cradle to the grave.
6: If you're lucky.
8: Right. Meanwhile...
6: I know. The rest of the world has got to be kept turning.
8: Thank you, Mr. Sims.
7: Is Mr. Beeson free now? Excuse me.
6: Yeah.
7: Good morning again, Mr. Beeson.
8: Ah, Mr. Boscombe. Look, I hate to be rude, but I must get my stuff together for County Hall.
7: It's all right, this won't take a minute.
8: Well, if it's quick.
7: It's about that teacher you put me with this morning.
8: Oh, yes, you mean Mrs. Rudd.
7: Wonderful woman, Mr. Beeson.
8: What?
7: Wonderful. She put me in my place and no mistake.
8: Did she?
7: But for the very best of reasons. Do you know, that woman has opened my eyes to a whole new concept of education.
8: Good Lord.
7: I'm still reeling with it. Anyway, I wanted to tell you that this morning has confirmed all my initial feelings when I heard I was to be a governor of King Street.
8: Good.
7: And I want to reassure you that I won't be like a lot of those other political governors that you hear about.
8: No?
7: No. You won't find me an absentee governor. I'm going to make sure you see a lot of me here at King Street.
8: Good.
7: Anyway, that's all I wanted to say. So I better let you get on.
8: Right. Thank you, Mr. Boscombe. Oh.
9: Well, what is it?
8: I knew it, Mrs. Stone. I told you, didn't I?
9: What?
8: That man's going to haunt us. And on top of that, would you believe? He likes Mrs. Rudd.

You have been listening to King Street Junior by Jim Eldridge, and starring Carl Howman as Philip Sims and James Grout as Mr. Beeston, the head teacher. Tom Watson featured as Mr. Holliday, the deputy head, Margaret John as Mrs. Stone, school secretary, Deirdre Costello as Mrs. Patterson, Vivian Martin as Mrs. Rudd, and Marlene Sidaway as Miss Lewis. Mr. Boscombe was played by Nick Maloney, Mrs. Marrera by Mia Soterio, Marcos by Stuart Heath, Dawn by Victoria Keady, and Suki by Sonia Ashraf. The producer was John Fawcett Wilson.

0: bring out the Branston. Because the crisp vegetables and the one and only tangy sauce in Branston pickle bring out the best in your food.
1: Will you have the polo, dear Liza, dear Liza? Will you have the polo, dear Liza, polo?
2: How very kind of you, dear Henry. I most certainly will. I'll have three or four or maybe more.
1: But you take the old tube.
2: Because they happen to be my tube of polo, dear Henry. Have one.

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the Texaco Star Theater. The more than 45,000 Texaco dealers from coast to coast welcome you to an hour of mirth and melody. 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It's Texaco time.

0: Ladies and gentlemen, now that the weather is warmer, you folks will soon be getting outdoors to exercise and build yourselves up. Mm-hmm. We now bring you a man whose only build-up is the one I'm paid to give him every Wednesday. Yeah. And here he is, Fred Allen, in person.
1: Thank you, and you know why I bend way over like that, Jimmy, when
0: no,
1: I think
0: why,
1: about
0: why, Fred?
1: Certain people I know in this business, when they do that, their hair comes off. You see, I just want to show an elderly gentleman we mention occasionally. Well, thank you, and good evening, ladies and gentlemen. And before we start, Jimmy, you should talk about build-ups. A man who has trouble trying to bash in the tops of two soft-boiled eggs every morning. You're telling me about building up.
0: Fred, I'm in the pink of condition.
1: Pink of condition? Uh-huh. Spelled with a U? You? Pink of condition. You are as weak as a horse player's willpower, Jimmy. You know, someday you'll be called upon to lift something heavier than a dry martini, and you will slump over spent and exhausted.
0: Well, for your information, Mr. Allen, I'm 6'2" and weigh 200 pounds. Now, you put that together and you've got something.
1: Yes, you've got something. You can fry a lot of French fried potatoes in.
0: Well, I suppose those bags under your eyes are muscles.
1: They certainly are. Look at those. They're hard as Why, I have heavy eyelashes, Jimmy, and I blink a lot, you see, and it's developed these biceps under my eyes. You see?
0: And,
1: I'm Charlie, the optical Charlie Atlas, they call me around. Those in the know. Well, don't forget, Jimmy, I'm a comedian. I'm not supposed to be fit. I have to stay sickly to tell jokes about my condition, you see. But you, a dashing announcer, you with that floor wax in your voice. I'd like to dance on your tongue some night with a part. You should be ashamed of yourself.
0: Why, what's the matter with me?
1: Well, to start, look at your feet there.
0: Kubelik
1: would pick one of those up by mistake any day.
0: All right, I'm a big man, so my feet are a little flat.
1: A little flat? Why, your arches have fallen so far that when you stand still in a high wind, you rock.
0: Well, who sees my feet? My boot black and a few midgets. My face is my fortune.
1: Face? You mean that skin that's hanging down from your hair there?
0: Now, Fred, you know, this is getting unfair. You keep throwing cracks at me, and I don't get a chance to say anything about you. Let me get in an insult.
1: All right. I'm broad-minded. Go ahead, Jimmy. I can take it.
0: Fred, you are so weak.
1: And weak that reminds me, it's time we turn to the latest news of the week. The Texaco News presents its highlight from the world of news. Washington, D.C. Government Weather Bureau reports that formal arrival of spring resulted in higher temperatures throughout the country. Newspapers report hundreds of calls from subscribers claiming to have seen first signs of spring in many places. At Sackbut, Minnesota, a man called up the editor of the weekly paper and said,
2: "Mercury went up to zero today. Spring is here."
1: At Hermit's Knob, Tennessee, a hillbilly told a friend,
3: "This morning I seen a Major Bowes unit coming out from under a rock. Spring is here."
1: At Haymo, Maine, a motorist wired his wife,
4: "I saw a man in Maine taking off his Wilkie button today. Spring is here."
1: At Sand Dune, Maryland, a truckman told a filling station attendant,
5: "I drive a laundry wagon. I ain't picked up no heavy underwear all week. Winter is going. Spring draws on."
1: And so it went. The arrival of spring was heralded everywhere but here in New York City. The only signs of spring one sees in Manhattan are the poems that appear in the weekly magazines. Tonight, Texaco News invites several obscure poets whose works weren't quite good enough for the magazines to discuss their tributes to the newborn season. Our first unsung poet is Belvedere Sponge. You are a poet, Belvedere?
6: They call me Belvedere, the Bard of the Boulevard.
1: The Bard of the Boulevard?
6: Yeah, I work in a sanitation department. I'm a highway sanitation.
1: Oh, you're a street cleaner.
6: Yeah, but it's only a pose. Beneath this dirty white coat beats the heart of a poet.
1: Well, you mean you combine street cleaning and poetry writing?
6: Yeah. While all around me is decomposing, there I stand, composing.
1: Have you written many poems on the job?
6: A goodly few. There was one, Thoughts While Passing Minsky's.
1: That's one of your poems. Yes. Yes.
6: An orchid on my shovel leg.
1: An orchid on my old. Delightful. Very good.
6: A do to a do-bill covered with goo.
1: That was also one of your lesser-known works. Well, tell me, Belvedere, have you written a poem about spring?
6: Yeah. I'm calling it Signs Up.
1: Signs Up?
6: Yeah, Signs Up.
1: Well, how does it go?
6: Signs Up. Yikes away and tally-ho, with me broom and shovel, away I go. Pushing me can down old Broadway. Picking up this and letting that lay. In winter and summer, in sleet and snow, me and me can, away we go. Around Broadway, as I'm scooping up scum, I see the first sign that spring has come. And what is that sign the street cleaner knows that tells him spring's in a breeze that blows? Is it the sign of the equinox? No, it's just an empty good humor box. When good humor cartoons in the gutters lay, the street cleaner knows spring's here to stay.
1: Well, thank you.
6: I ain't finished yet.
1: You're not?
6: No, there's an afterlog.
1: Oh, an afterlog is there? Excuse me.
6: Adieu, Miss Dames and Gents. I'm stepping out to lunch. I hope I leave you smiling. Yours sincerely, Belvedere Sponge.
1: Well, well rendered, and thank you, Mr. Belvedere Sponge. And now, too late. He won't come back. These poets are very temperamental. And now a young debutante who has written something, I believe. And your name is?
7: Consuelo Warburton.
1: Oh, you are a debutante, Consuelo?
7: Not quite.
1: Oh, you haven't come out?
7: Not quite.
1: Why not?
7: Well, to be brutally frank, I left finishing school unfinished.
1: Unfinished, were you?
7: Yes. It was a black mark against me. I couldn't come out.
1: Well, weren't your parents upset?
7: Mater was furious.
1: Really?
7: Pater was furious. Well, there was a scene, and I left home.
1: You went to the YW?
7: No, I'm at the Plaza temporarily, roughing it.
1: You're roughing it at the Plaza?
7: Yes.
1: Well, are you looking for work, Consuelo?
7: No, I'm writing poetry. Odds and ends, mostly.
1: Oh, odds and ends. Have you brought some poems with you tonight?
7: Yes, I have several tablecloths with me.
1: Oh, you compose on tablecloth?
7: Yes, I do all of my writing at the Stork Club.
1: Oh.
7: When I finish a sonnet, Sherman removes the tablecloth and it's rushed to my publisher.
1: Well, I see. Well, have you written a poem about spring?
7: Spring is obvious.
1: Oh.
7: My inspiration is eternally the obscure.
1: Oh, the obscure. And what poem are you going to recite tonight?
7: I'd like to be an olive in the middle of the bottle.
1: I'd like to be an olive. Well, you go right ahead.
7: I'd like to be an olive in the middle of the bottle. I would be as happy as a laughing little tottle. I wouldn't ask for money. My ambitions I would throttle if I could be an olive in the middle of the bottle. Oh, what joy to be an olive. What if I ferment? Oh, while men outside all fume and fret, I'd twiddle my pimento. Free from worry, strife, and woe, I'd care not quit nor jostle if I could be an olive in the middle of the bottle.
1: Well, thank you very much, Consuelo. Last, and I hope least, the gentleman who refuses to give his name.
8: I insist on appearing incognito.
1: Don't worry, we're not mentioning your name, sir.
8: I'm a big man downtown.
1: Well, something shrunk you on the way up.
8: The income tax did it. I settled last week.
1: Oh, you settled.
8: Yes,
1: that brought you down a foot or two.
8: Yes.
1: Well, you are in business?
8: I think so. I haven't seen the evening papers.
1: Well, tell me, how did you start writing, sir?
8: Well, I'm in business, and there is no business. I have to have a hobby.
1: Oh, naturally.
8: I started writing poems on memos and sending them to employees around the office.
1: What happened?
8: Employees sent them back.
1: Well, that I can understand.
8: But I'm not discouraged. I'm reciting here tonight.
1: I was afraid of that.
8: Yes.
1: Well, what is your poem?
8: I call it Spring in Reverse.
1: Spring in Reverse.
8: Yes.
1: How does it go?
8: Spring is the season when flowers and roots peek through the earth as tiny shoots. Spring is the time when plants grow and thrive and burst through the ground, awake, alive, tulip, daisy, and buttercup, growing up and up and up. But spring is the season in my affairs when the bulls hibernate and so do the bears. Spring is the time when my world turns red, when plants and branches all are dead. Nothing is up in my part of town.
9: Everything's going down and down.
1: What
9: and
1: business?
9: Down.
1: What business are you in, brother?
9: I'm a stockbroker.
1: That explains everything. Thank you, Mr. Hoover. Now we turn from spring and poetry to Kenny Baker. Kenny improves our Latin relations without resorting to diplomatic gestures. Kenny merely sings, Rendezvous in Rio.

0: Eric Kenny, getting back from Rio. And now it's about time for a word from Larry Elliott. Say, Larry. Larry, get on the job. This is no time to be reading a newspaper.
1: Oh, I'm sorry, Fred. I just happened to see something very important in this paper here. Oh,
0: don't tell me they finally answered your letter and the advice to the Lovelorn column.
1: No, Fred. This is important news about America's aerial training program. We're now building the greatest air force in the world. Today, almost 30,000 young Americans are learning how to fly.
0: Say, that is important news.
1: Yes, Fred. Not only important to the country at large, there's also a thought there for all of us who never expect to fly a plane, but daily drive a car.
0: What is that, Larry?
1: Well, one of the first things those student pilots learn about flying is to relax. The instructor always tells them not to grip the controls with tense hands. 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

0: Al Goodman, Al Goodman and his potluck philharmonic. And Jed Knox Bublitschka off the hit parade. Oh, hello, Portland. I didn't see you there.
1: Hello, Mr. Allen.
0: What are you looking for? Have you lost something?
1: Oh, I'm looking for a broom. I have to sweep up in front of the microphone.
0: Well, not now, after the program. Now, if you read your contract, Clause 7 tells you when you have
1: But Canini Bakerino won't appear again unless the floor is spotless.
0: Canini Bakerino?
1: Uh-huh. That's Kenny Baker's new name.
0: Well, if Kenny thinks changing his name is going to keep him out of the draft, you know, they have they see through that.
1: That's not it, Mr. Allen.
0: Well, what is it?
1: Kenny sang with the Chicago Women's Symphony last Sunday.
0: Oh, he sang with the symphony and he's gone high hat, huh? Canini Bakerino. How do you like that? Look, he could call himself John Charles Fink. And he would still be Kenny Baker the Dope.
1: But Canini says he's going across the water to study.
0: Oh, Canini's going to Europe?
1: No, Staten Island.
0: Staten Island, the cultural center. The last time the opera played Staten Island, they took out the last two acts of Faust and put in Bingo, I hear.
1: Bakerino.
2: Hi, folks.
0: All right, come out from behind that aria. We know you, Kenny.
2: Canini to you. Canini Bakerino.
0: Canini Bakerino. That sounds like an Italian hors d'oeuvre.
2: That's the name I used when I sang with the Chicago Woman Symphony.
0: Oh, really? Did you go over well under that nom de plume?
2: I was a musical triumph. One critic said I was a fiasco.
0: Say, you know that that's no small praise in Chicago. When Singing Sam sang Rigoletto in Chicago, the critics to a man were conservatively noncommittal.
1: Kenny got a wonderful ovation, Mr. Allen.
0: Really?
2: Yeah, but those rowdy sailors in the audience spoiled it.
0: Sailors at a symphony concert?
2: Yes. When I finished my number, they yelled, "Anchor! Anchor!"
0: Oh, that's encore, encore.
3: Once, when I, Goodman, was a singing waiter in a Hungarian restaurant, at me they are yelling, "Bis."
0: In Hungarian, "Bis" means encore?
3: In Hungarian, "Bis" means shut up, slob, and serve the salmon.
0: Well, "Bis," and let's get on with the program.
2: I refuse to go on until this stage is cleaned up.
0: Well, what's wrong with the stage, Canini? If it's clean enough for me to lay an egg on... It's certainly clean enough for you to sing on.
2: But my tails will drag in the dust.
0: What tails?
2: I'm having a full dress suit delivered to me tonight in time for my next number.
0: Kenny, you are not going to make this program look like a mortician's anteroom. Walking around here with soup and fish on.
2: But I rented one for the Chicago Woman Symphony, and look at all the applause I got.
0: Well, people were applauding your voice, not your suit.
2: How could it be my voice? I was the same old corny tenor.
0: Kenny, please.
1: Gosh, Penny, I can't wait to see you in a full dress suit.
2: Oh, it ought to be here any minute, Forty. I bought it at the Schleep Clothing Company.
0: The Schleep Clothing Company?
2: Yeah, I got to buy for $4.98 a full dress suit with two pairs of pants and a belt in the back.
0: Oh, the... A full dress suit with a belt in the back.
2: And 2 pounds of mothballs.
0: 2 pounds of mothballs thrown in. Did they fall out of the suit or did they come on the side? Well, look, Kenny... This Schleep Clothing Company sounds to me like some pushcart outfit.
2: Oh, it's a big clothing chain, F.A. Haven't you heard the radio program?
0: No.
2: They broadcast opposite us. They're on the air now.
1: They must have lots of listeners.
0: Never mind that, Portland. Never mind. Don't go into statistics.
2: I gotta tune in right now. They're playing one of my records. I made a deal with them.
1: Oh, I'll turn on the radio.
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4: 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Be a wolf in Schlitt's clothing. And now, for your musical entertainment, we return you to Kenny Baker.
2: Oh, goodbye.
0: What does Kenny do now? Sing a quarter note for an encore?
4: And now, men, while Kenny Baker prepares his encore, remember you have only until midnight tonight to act. The Sleep Clothing Company is through tonight. We're licked. Our lease is up. Also, we are bankrupt. The store is on fire right now. We're through. This is positively our last night in business. It's goodbye, Broadway. Sleep is through. Finished. Done.
5: Tune in again tomorrow night and every night for news of more bargains than sleep. And now, the Fosdick Cafeterias bring you that stirring drama of everyday life, Heartburn House.
0: Turn that thing off. And, Kenny, you forget about that full dress suit. Oh, what's this?
2: This
0: come
2: must
0: in.
2: Be my suit now. Who's Kenny Baker?
6: I am.
2: My name is Schlitt.
6: Oh, yes, sir.
2: This is Mr. Krieger. I'll tell him, Mr. Baker. Okay, Krieger. Neck 13.
7: Neck 16.
2: Waist 34.
7: Waist 43.
2: Sleeve.
0: Wait a minute. Wait a minute. What do you guys think you're doing?
2: We ain't debating the land lease bill, brother. Neck 19.
7: Neck 7.
0: What is this? You say waist 43. Krieger says 34. You say vest 19. Krieger says 7.
2: Can I help it? Krieger don't take no orders from nobody.
7: Hips 56, hips 23.
2: Sleeve 33.
0: Now, wait a minute. Do you mean to tell me that you can afford to make a suit, a dress suit to order for Kenny for $4.98?
2: Oh, well, our advertised price is $12.98. We allow Baker $8 on that old suit he's got on.
0: Oh.
7: Sure.
2: Chest 32.
7: Chest 14 and a half.
2: Okay, Baker. Your suit will be ready in the morning.
0: I still don't get it. $12.98 for a tailor-made full dress suit.
2: Oh, look, buddy. $12.98 is the list price. We're allowing Baker $8 for the suit he's got on. Balance $4.98. Isn't that the deal, Baker? That's the deal.
0: I still don't get it.
2: Well, we gotta get back to the plant now. Okay, Baker. Take off our suit.
0: Now I get it.
2: Hey, this is my suit. You just traded it in to us for $8, right?
6: That's right. But I can't take this suit off till I get the full dress suit.
2: That's our suit, buddy. I'm sorry.
6: But I have to have that suit on when I sing my next number.
2: Look, I think we can settle the whole thing. Even if it does cost us money, we want you to be happy.
0: Fine.
2: Tell me, Baker, how do you like that suit you got on?
6: I like it fine. I've had it on for 4 years.
2: What does the young lady think of it?
1: Oh, I think it looks well on Penny.
2: Okay. Now, as you know, Baker, we allowed you $8 on that suit. Now, you give us $8 for it, and it's yours. So we don't make a penny, but we make a friend.
0: Oh, now, I'm not going to stand...
6: Why, don't worry, F.A. I can take care of myself.
0: You can take care
2: of... Well, Baker, $7 and not a penny more. You're a hard man, Baker. Okay, we'll take the $7.
0: Kenny.
6: It's a deal, mister. Here's your money.
2: Okay. Let's go, Krieger.
7: That's Uckersay 32.
8: Uckersay 44.
0: Kenny... Of all the...
6: Oh, boy, did I pull one on them.
0: You pulled one on them?
6: Yeah, didn't you get it?
0: Get what?
6: They forgot the sales tax.
0: Oh. That's done it. Music, maestro.

0: picture of the Martins complete, Mary goes round on her merry-go-round. And all of the Martins fans, the friends in Providence, Rhode Island, are invited to hear the Martins at the Metropolitan Theater in Providence starting this coming Friday. And now...
1: Mr. Allen!
0: Wait a minute. Gentleman from Providence. Congratulations. He couldn't wait until the Martins got there. He's meeting them halfway. Now, you can't do better than that.
1: Mr. Allen, can I borrow a pencil?
0: A pencil? What for? Does one of our fans want you to autograph his straitjacket?
1: No, it's on account of Mama.
0: Yeah.
1: If anybody says anything good tonight, she wants me to write it down and tell her when I get home.
0: Well, look, if your mother wants to know what's going on around here, Portland, why doesn't she just turn on her radio and listen?
1: Well, she can't find her radio on account of the smoke.
0: What smoke?
1: Last Christmas, Mama got mad at Santa Claus, so she plugged up the chimney of the fireplace to keep him out.
0: So?
1: So tonight, Mama forgot about the chimney and built a fire.
0: Yeah.
1: Now smoke's just pouring out of the fireplace, and the house is so full of smoke.
0: Your mother can't find her radio.
1: Mm-hmm.
0: Took a long time to get to that, didn't it? I could have done it much sooner. Well, all right. Now, here's a pencil, Portland, and here's something to write down to tell your mother. It's a brief dissertation by James Wallington on the subject of smoking fireplaces.
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0: You have just heard Rhythm is Red, White, and Blue, appropriate overture music for our Texaco Roundtable, the only roundtable in radio, ladies and gentlemen, that specializes in trivia. 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
1: First is Mr. Ray Marr of Flatbush, Brooklyn.
0: Well, good evening, Mr. Good evening, Mr. Marr.
2: Good evening, Mr. Allen.
0: You live in Flatbush, Mr. Marr?
2: I do, Mr. Allen.
0: And as a resident of Brooklyn, I imagine you're a loyal Dodger fan.
2: Very much.
0: Well, do you think the Dodgers will win the pennant this coming season?
2: Very, very definitely, Mr. Allen. We can't miss this year.
0: You can't miss this year. Well, I think that Brooklyn has a good chance, too, Mr. Marr. I tell you, with all of the ball players being drafted, I think Brooklyn is very lucky. Because with the number of old men they have playing this season, I think at the end of the year, Brooklyn will be the only club left in the league that still has nine men left on it.
2: Well, I'll tell you, Mr. Allen, I'd like to have my son Robert write you about that and hear what he says. He's one of the younger generation, and I think you'll probably have a letter of complaint from him and a lot of youngsters in Brooklyn.
0: Well, I probably will, but I don't get over there very often, and when I do, I go in an armored truck. Yeah, tell me, do you work in Brooklyn? What is your business?
2: No, sir, I work in New York. That is, out of New York. I'm with the Beechnut Packing Company, I have a special assignment at the moment.
0: I'm going to ask you what it is, but if you'd rather go on, you can just...
2: I'm waiting.
0: What is it you do, Mr. Ma?
2: I am stopped at the moment. I'm concerned particularly, Mr. Allen, at the moment with the distribution of Beechnut's newest product, soup.
0: Soup?
2: Yes.
0: The people who were making gum are now making in the soup business?
2: That's right, sir.
0: Well, what do you do? You just don't go around with loose soup. What do you do?
2: No, I'm concerned over in the borough of Queens, particularly, as part of Greater New York, and the distribution to the various dealers.
0: Oh, soup. You don't have a little man go around with you, a vice president in charge of croutons, do you?
2: Not yet, no, sir.
0: Well, thank you a lot, Mr. Marr. I was going to ask you, in the factory, a big soup factory like that, suppose you get thousands of cans of soup all packed up there, and when you get ready to label it, how do you know which soup is in what can? I mean, isn't that confusing?
2: Well, you have to know the man that put the soup in the can, I guess. That's about the only way.
0: The district attorney has been putting a lot of things in the can lately. Probably could help you out. Well, thanks a lot, Mr. Marr. And now, Portland.
1: This is Pauline Kelly of Jackson Heights, New York.
0: Well, good evening, Mrs.
3: Good
0: Kelly.
3: Good evening, Mr. Allen.
0: I've always wanted to see what someone who lived in Jackson Heights looked like, and I'm very grateful to you for coming over tonight.
3: Well, thank you.
0: Tell me, what do you do for excitement over there? Jackson Heights is the Monte Carlo of Long Island, isn't it?
3: Yes, rather.
0: I couldn't locate it. My eyes are poor.
3: But you forget it's on account of the World Fair.
0: Pardon?
3: We had the World Fair over there.
0: I know.
3: You couldn't forget it so easily.
0: Well, I know, but now that it's gone, how do you know when you're in Jackson Heights? Conceivably go through it in a moment of weakness there. But tell me, what do you do over there for excitement? Come to New York?
3: Yes.
0: Oh, that's the principal.
3: Yes, and since the bus strike, we haven't been to New York so much.
0: Oh, you haven't? Well, you've
3: kind
0: gotten
3: of crippled
0: to... Oh, I'm sorry to hear that. You've gotten to know Jackson Heights better then, haven't you? Well, would you prefer to live in Jackson Heights, or say, would you rather live there than in Hollywood?
3: Well, I've never been to Hollywood.
0: Well, then you'll settle
3: for
0: Jackson Heights.
3: I'll settle for Jackson Heights.
0: Well, I think you're doing the wise thing. You know, with all the rain they've had out in Hollywood recently, they tell me that people don't have mice in their cellars anymore. They have salmon now. Well, thank you a lot for coming up, Mrs. Kelly. And now, Portland?
1: Master Larry Robinson of New York City.
0: Well, good evening, Larry.
4: Mr. Allen.
0: How old are you, Larry?
4: I'm 11 years old.
0: 11 years old. You're holding your age well, I must say. Not a gray hair up to now that I can see. Well, tell me, what is your profession? What business are you in, Larry?
4: Well, I'm on the radio on stage.
0: Oh, radio on stage simultaneously?
4: Yes, sir.
0: Oh, you do? You do the both all at once, sir?
4: No.
0: Huh?
4: Well,
0: Do one at a time.
4: Yes.
0: What? You're on a stage? What show have you been in?
4: A Life with Father.
0: Well, it's on tonight. Why aren't you down there?
4: Because I grew out of my clothes and
0: you
4: my
0: grew out of the suit and you grew out of the pot, huh?
4: I didn't want to buy another pair pants, so they got another boy.
2: Well, that's the way it is. That's the way it is in show business, Larry. It's nice to know that early, so you'll be prepared now for anything in show business as you grow older. Well, that brings us to our question, and tonight we take up a minor matter that has to do with parents and their children. Psychiatrists and authorities on child education today claim that certain accepted practices are outmoded. Some educators say that children should not have homework to do after school, and the children should... Now, we know where that's coming from. That's the Brooklyn element again. We'll go over there late tonight and tear down all the schools and make them really happy. But the psychiatrists say the children should not be regimented by dancing, music, and dramatic lessons either. One authority on child behavior says that spanking a child tends to cause nervous strain and assorted complexes in later life. Now, this despite the fact that philosophers down through the years have used the old adage, spare the rod and spoil the child. So our question tonight is, do you think children should be spanked, or do you feel that lumbar chastisement is injurious to the child? Now, Mr. Marr, you have a family, do you?
5: I do, Mr. Allen. I have one son.
2: One son. Well, tell me, how do you feel about spanking?
5: Well, I think that as far as sparing the rod is concerned, in the child's, let us say, the first 6 or 8 years, I think a little once over light with the rod occasionally does no harm.
2: Does the child no harm?
5: No, sir.
2: Well, what technique do you use? Do you prepare the child horizontally before you...
5: Well, it's kind of difficult. I haven't had to do a great deal in the past, and at the moment I'd be kind of fearful because he's getting kind of big, and I think...
2: in self-defense.
5: Self-defense now, yes.
2: If you hit him from now on, it will be in self-defense.
5: That's right. Well,
2: tell me, were you spanked as a boy, Mr. Ma?
5: I was.
2: You find that later life you had any inhibitions or complexes resulting from that?
5: No, sir, I don't think so.
2: You didn't have any welts that lasted that long?
5: Not that long, no.
2: Well, thank you. Now, Mrs. Kelly, do you have a family, may I ask?
3: Yes, I have.
2: You have how many children?
3: Four.
2: Four children. You see the people... you see, there we are. Posterity's getting a reception. That could happen in radio, you know. But tell me, how do you feel about the spanking problem?
3: Well, I'm for it and against it. Yep. I think when the child is young, a little spanking is very good for him.
2: A little spanking, it helps the circulation besides... bringing home your point.
3: And later, I think that sometimes denying the child something he wants very much has it more... lasting effect upon
2: him. Denying the child something he wants when it's older rather than spanking it.
3: Yes.
2: Well, I guess that's right, too. I don't know. I never had anything when I was young, so they couldn't take anything away from me. And my father had no sense of direction, and he always spanked me on the back of the neck, which is horrible position you see me in today. Well, thank you. Mrs. Kelly. Now, Larry, how do you feel about spanking?
4: Well, I think that if you mean to be bad and you're purposely bad, I think you should be spanked.
2: I think if a boy is purposely bad, that he should be spanked, huh?
4: Yes, I'd rather be spanked than have a toy or not go to a party or a movie. I'd rather be spanked.
2: You'd rather be spanked and have it right over with, huh? Than to have your toys taken away or not be allowed to go to the movies or something like that.
4: Yes.
2: Well, I think you've got something there, Larry. I'm sorry we haven't got time to go into this thoroughly, but our round table seems to stand pretty well for spanking. I personally feel that what we have accomplished here tonight is strictly a matter of opinion. I think that where spanking is concerned, children will have to grin and bear it. And when a parent puts a child on his knee, it will not be to give an imitation of Edgar Bergen. Spanking is a slap-happy device. The child takes the slap, and the parent is happy. On this percussion observation, our round table adjourns. Thank you, Mr. Mark. Thank you. And now Kenny, minus dress suit, $7, and frivolous demeanor, and no opinion on spanking, returns to sing Villa from the Merry Widow.

0: Bill. You didn't know I was doing the whole thing, ventriloquism. I was behind there singing the whole thing. You never even knew it. Well, thank you.
1: Pardon me, brother.
0: Oh, just a minute, brother. Who are you?
1: The name is Zero, Nero Zero, creator of cold weather comedy. I'm holding my annual spring clearance of cold weather gags. I can let you have some wild cheese.
0: No, I'm
1: Let me give you a sample. Get this one. It was so cold last winter, three snowmen walked out of my yard and tried to get into the house.
0: No.
1: Here's another one.
0: No.
1: It was so cold last winter, I saw an icicle wearing earmuffs. And here's another one.
0: Now,
1: it was so cold last winter.
0: Just a minute. Bad enough you tell them, you're enjoying them too. You're wasting your time, Nero Zero, not to mention those prop laughs there. Now, I'm not in the market for cold weather jokes at the moment. Why, this is spring. Winter is a dead issue.
2: Oh, I wouldn't say that, Fred.
0: You wouldn't, Jimmy?
2: No.
0: Winter

0: I'm not in the market for cold weather jokes at the moment. Why, this is spring. Winter is a dead issue.
1: Oh, I wouldn't say that, Fred.
0: You wouldn't, Jimmy?
1: No. Winter may be passé for comedy, but it's still a vivid memory to many motorists. For any driver will admit that cold weather puts the gasoline to the severest test of any season. And again, during this recent winter, more and more motorists switched to Texaco Fire Chief. They put Fire Chief to the cold weather test, and it came through consistently with brilliant, flashing performance. They're going to stay with Fire Chief the year round, and there's a mighty good reason why. Fire Chief is the famous all-action gasoline. The slow-action duds, those sluggish, worthless elements, are out of Fire Chief. That's what gives Fire Chief its surefire start, lively acceleration, stamina in the long run. So next time, try famous Texaco Fire Chief gasoline. There's not a dud in a tank full.
0: And now the Texaco Workshop players. Tonight they present a burlesque of one of radio's most popular programs, Haven Macquarie's Marriage Club. Our version is called The Wedlock Society, or Troth and Consequences. 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
5: Each week, as you know, the Wedlock Society visits a lodge in a different city, interviewing couples on the joys and heartaches of married life. Tonight, Misto brings you the Wedlock Society's lodge meeting from Nutley, New Jersey. And here is our moderator, Mr. Raven McSorry.
0: Thanks, brides and grooms, and welcome one and all to this meeting of the Nutley Lodge of the Wedlock Society. As we convene here tonight, let us give thanks to Cupid, who first joined our hands together in wedlock and started us down the pathway of life, ready to clip our coupons from the bonds of matrimony. Is our first loving couple ready, Cat?
5: Yes, Raven. Will you old folks step up to the microphone? This way.
6: Okay.
5: Right here, madam.
6: Hey!
0: Folks, I wish you could see this devoted and tottering couple. Mr. and Mrs. Obadiah Kelp. Welcome, Obadiah.
6: Thank you.
0: Welcome to the Wedlock Society, Mrs. Kelp.
6: Hey!
0: Now, Brother Kelp, where do you and your ever-loving spouse come from?
6: We come from right here in Nutley. Hey!
0: And how long ago did you two get pelted with rice and hit on the head with old shoes?
6: Hey!
0: I'm speaking to your boyfriend, Mrs. Kelp.
6: Keep don't pay her no heed.
0: Oh.
6: We've been married 37 years.
0: Adoring each other 37 years. Congratulations.
6: Hey!
7: Shut up, Cynthia. Speaking to Daddy.
6: Oh!
0: Now tell me, Brother Kelp, how did you propose to this apple of your eye here?
6: Whole thing was a mistake.
0: Mistake?
6: Yeah. Well, Cynthia was always deep as a haddock. One night we were sitting in the parlor, and I start singing, Carry Me Back to Old Virginia.
0: Yeah?
6: Well, Cynthia being deep, first time I sung Carry Me, she thought I said Marry Me. And Cynthia yelled, I will, and I was hooked.
8: Hey!
6: Shut up, Cynthia.
0: And now for our first wedlock question. A bottle of Misto, the all-purpose hair tonic, goes to Mrs. Beulah Plotnick of Pone, Georgia, for sending in the following question. And the question is, which do you think are smarter, husbands or wives? Mr. Kelp?
6: Husband.
0: And Mrs. Kelp?
8: Hey!
0: Thank you, Mrs. For your brilliant answers, the makers of Misto present you two charter members of the Wedlock Society with these two crisp $5 bills and these two-gallon jugs of Misto.
6: Gosh, thanks.
8: Hey!
6: Shut up, Cynthia!
0: And as you... And as you old sweethearts creep down Lover's Lane with your jugs of Misto huddled to your breast, remember the words of Tony Wan. Our first love and last love is the same love. That's love. And now our next...

0: Doves, Mr. and Mrs. Homer Swan. Good evening, lovers eternal.
1: Hello.
2: Hello. I'm feeling faint, Homer.
0: Now, don't get nervous, little lady.
1: Mine is always fainting.
0: How long since you two were welded by Cupid's blowtorch?
1: 10 years. Seems like 50.
0: And how many bundles of bliss has the progeny pelican dumped down your chimney?
1: Well, huh?
2: I feel faint, Homer.
1: Not now, Minor. What was that question again, mister?
0: How many little feet patter around your floor as night falls?
1: Oh, hundreds. We got mice.
0: No, Homer, I...
2: I'm gonna faint, Homer. Oh!
0: Your wife has fainted, Homer.
1: She's always fainting. My water bill last month was $42.
0: We've got to bring her, too. Get some water, organist.
3: There ain't any water, Raven.
0: Well, put some, throw some misto on her.
3: Okay.
2: Where am I?
3: Mr. Broad O'Toole, all right.
1: Hey, look what your misto's done. Mine has got a full beard. She looks like General Grant.
3: She's fainted again.
1: I'll get her out of here. Which way is the barber shop?
0: Before you pick up this woman you cherish, the love light of your life, Homer Swan, the makers of misto present you with these two crisp new $5 bills and these two-gallon jugs of misto.
1: Misto? Gee, thanks.
0: And now...
1: I'll get these jugs of misto right home. I'll be back for mine later.
0: As you walk down Lover's Lane in the twilight of life, brother and sister Swan, remember that misto also comes in the handy full pipe size for loving couples too weak to lift the big 2-gallon jug of misto. Beloved, and you perennial handholders are, you sister.
2: I'm Mrs. Eustace Prawn.
4: I'm Eustace Prawn.
0: I see you, Brother Prawn, are holding your wife's hand. Something tells me you've been holding her hand since your wedding day.
4: I have to. If I ever let go, she'll beat my brains out.
0: Well, before we get to your question, Mr. Prawn, let me initiate you into the Wedlock Society by presenting you with this big, free, 2-gallon jug of misto.
4: No, thanks.
0: You will find that... What?
4: No, thanks. I don't want no misto.
0: You're on a radio program, and you're refusing a free sample?
4: You heard me. I don't want it.
0: But you... You can't refuse a free sample over the air.
4: Why can't I?
0: You might start a trend. Free samples are the lifeblood of radio. If people start refusing free samples, goodwill will be destroyed. Radio is through. Take this misto.
4: Now.
0: But I tell you, you can't refuse. Do you want people mailing thousands of encyclopedias back to information, please? Want people to rebel and not send in their box tops?
2: Well, I...
0: Do you want studio audiences to leave MCs with thousands of cakes of soap on their hands?
4: Well,
0: this misto here is a token of goodwill. Take it.
4: Now.
0: Take this.
4: Quit choking me. Put it
1: back. Take it easy, Raven. You'll goodwill him to death.
0: Okay. Now, please, Mr. Prawn, will you take this misto?
4: Well, why should I?
0: Read him a commercial, Ted. Show him why he should.
1: All right, Raven. Now, Mr. Prawn, why not try a jug of misto? Misto is the new mystery all-purpose hair tonic.
4: Oh.
1: Misto contains carotium hypothecate.
4: Oh.
1: Misto revitalizes the scalp.
4: Does that
1: if your scalp is dull and logy, if your cowlick hangs down a lifeless bang, if you have whisk-broom hair, use misto. Oh.
0: Well, Mr. Prawn...
4: I still don't want it.
0: This is terrible. Why?
4: Well, look, I got more hair now than I know what to do with.
0: You haven't got it with you.
4: No, I mean on my chest. Yeah, I have to part my chest to zip up my union suit.
0: Misto also contains glue. It mends furniture.
4: I live on a trailer.
0: But misto is delicious.
4: I know.
1: Gosh, Raven, the sponsor's coming out of the control room.
0: Mr. Bemis.
1: What's going on here, Mascari?
0: This man refuses to take a free sample of misto, Mr. Bemis.
1: Refuses? He can't refuse. Misto will be the laughingstock of the country. If we can't give misto away, how can we sell it? Yes!
0: You see, Mr. Prawn?
4: I still don't want it.
0: Mr. Bemis, he won't take it.
1: He's got to take it, Mascari. If you don't... this yuck take that free sample and you're fired.
0: Oh, yes? Come here, Prawn.
4: I don't want
0: to. I know. You don't want Misto, the hair tonic.
4: I got him.
0: I know that. You don't want Misto, the furniture mender.
4: I got no furniture.
0: I know. You like pancakes.
4: Yeah.
0: Good. Misto tastes delicious on pancakes. Now, here's your free sample.
4: I only like pancakes plain.
0: But Misto is good for anything.
4: I don't like anything.
1: Prawn! You are the most cantankerous man I've ever seen.
0: What's the matter with you, Prawn?
4: Look, I got insomnia. I can't sleep. Misto ain't good for that.
0: It isn't, eh?
4: Hey, put down that jug, eh? What are you going to do?
0: I'm curing your insomnia. It's... Take this.
1: No.
0: His eyes are closed. He's sleeping like a little baby.
1: Congratulations, McSorry. You found another use for Misto. It cures insomnia.
0: Quick, Ted, stick that free sample under Prawn's coat.
5: Okay.
0: And so, folks, as we see Brother Prawn laying here doubled up with his head resting against the microphone, with both eyes closed, dreaming of wedded happiness ahead, let us all give thanks for the great institution of marriage. Marriage is the only union today that is functioning in harmony. And so, brothers and sisters of the Wedlock Society, good night. Now, Larry Elliott sums up for the defense.
6: America has its timetable for the production and delivery of all the vital defense needs of our rearmament program. And when it comes to oil, a defense needs second to none, everything is on schedule right up to the minute. But that's not all. The petroleum industry is prepared with supply, production, and equipment to meet every emergency, even beyond the pace of the speed-up conditions of today. Petroleum is a real defense industry.
0: Thank you, Larry. This is Fred Allen saying goodnight for the more than 45,000 Texaco dealers from coast to coast and inviting you to drive in anytime. Remember, you're welcome.
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0: present Arthur Lowe, John LaMeasure, and Clive Dunn in Dad's Army. Big Guns, featuring John Lorre, Arnold Ridley, and Ian Lavender, with this week's guests, Larry Martin and Julian Orchard. Here is the news, and this is John Snagg reading it. Hitler continues to unleash the dogs of war. From the frozen wastes of Russia to the burning sands of the Western Desert, the ravening hounds of Nazism pillage and terrorize. But down at Walmington-on-Sea, it is a pleasant spring morning in 1942, and a Pickford's van has just brought a surprise delivery to the headquarters of the local Home Guard.
1: Here, is your name Mannering?
2: It is.
1: Well, sign this chitty and I'll be on my way.
2: What does it say, Wilson?
3: A note from you, a call from us. A date is fixed, no worry or fuss. A Pickford van, a gentle giant, the work is done. A satisfied client.
2: Oh, no time for poetry. What's all this about?
1: Look, just sign it. I can't hang about. We got six more to deliver today.
2: What exactly is it you want me to sign for?
1: Blimey, can't you read? It's got it on the chitty. 1 13-pounder and 2 cases of ammunition.
2: What did you say?
4: Mr. Mannering, there's a huge firing piece out in the yard.
5: Yes, a really great gun.
2: What? I better go and have a look.
1: Look, will somebody sign this chitty?
3: Yes, of course, yes. Have you got a pen?
1: Yeah.
3: Thank you, Fitz. There you are. There's your chitty. I beg your pardon?
1: My pen, please.
3: What? Oh, terrible. Yes, there you are. Sorry.
1: That's all right, mate. That's how I got it.
2: Wilson, come and look at this gun.
3: Coming, sir.
2: Well, what do you think of it?
3: I say, it's rather big, isn't it?
2: Hitler comes now, we'll blast him right into kingdom come. How's it work,
3: do you? I have the foggiest notion. Have you ever handled one of these, Josie?
4: No, Mr. Wilson. We used to use the Gatling when we was in the Sudan. We turned a handle. It's invented by an American dentist named Mr. Gatling. And in the Sudan, we used to form up in a square with a gun in the middle. And when them whirling dervishes come rushing towards us with their blood-curdling cries, we waited till the last minute. And then we used to bob down. And then the blokes behind us would let them have it. Rat-tat-tat-tat-tat-tat. Mind you, if you didn't bob down quick enough, you used to get the top of your helmet shot off. Hence the expression, get your head down.
2: Really?
3: There's a plate on the side here, sir. It says, 13-pounder naval gun.
2: Naval gun?
3: Yeah.
2: Oh, we're in luck. Fraser was in the Navy.
3: That's right, sir, yes. Chief Petty Officer.
2: Walker, get Fraser and the rest of the platoon.
6: Yes, sir. Here, Taffy, come and see what Father Christmas bought.
2: I'm afraid you should be able to give us the drill.
3: Oh, yes, yes.
4: Oh, look, there's a telescope thing there.
3: Yes, that's right. They're the sights, Josie.
4: Oh, the sights. Yes, yes. Oh. Oh, ho, ho, ho. Oh, I can see some sights through it, all right. I can see a haystack. And there's a couple of people on it, and they're... Here, come and have a look, Mr. Wilson.
3: What? Oh, yes, it is rather unusual.
2: Look, there's no time for that now.
7: Hey, look at that gun. Is it ours, Uncle Sergeant?
3: It would appear so, Frank, yes.
4: Does it make a very big bang?
8: Well, let's face it, it's not exactly a pea shooter, is it, Mr. Coffrey?
4: Ben's always giving me an awful headache. That's why I used to dread Guy Fawkes night, so...
9: Ah, what's all the kerfuffle about, eh?
2: Ah, Fraser.
9: I
2: expect you've seen one of these guns before, eh?
9: Oh. Why, aye, I have that, aye.
2: Well, to us, it's a very mysterious piece of mechanism. To you, it's probably like meeting an old friend.
7: Yeah, how'd you shoot it, Mr. Fraser?
9: I don't know. Can I say I'm over-familiar with this particular weapon?
2: Surely one gun is very like another. I mean, you must know the principle of the thing.
9: Oh, I hear you say the principle is the same.
4: Come on, Fraser, show us what to do.
2: Yeah, come on, let's get cracking.
9: Well, it's not just as simple as it looks, you know. However, the basic idea is that the shells go in at one end of that barrel and they come out at the other.
8: Steady, Jock. Don't get too technical.
2: You're a chief petty officer, weren't you, Fraser?
9: How was that?
3: Well, perhaps Fraser didn't have too much to do with guns.
9: That's right. That's right, Sergeant.
2: What did you do?
9: Oh, I did all sorts of things.
2: Such as?
9: Mostly I was a cook.
2: A cook?
4: A cook? And all the time I thought you were something important.
9: Here, if you were on a ship, would you not think that your food was important?
2: But you said that you'd fought at Jutland.
9: I did not say that. I said I was at Jutland. Sailors eat, you know, even in battle. When the shells are flying, it takes a strong man to stay below and make shepherds pie.
10: and an even stronger one to eat it.
11: I think you have to be strong to do anything with boats. I used to feel a little queasy, even on the Serpentine.
2: Well, it's a disappointment, Fraser, but I'm sure we'll manage somehow.
9: Sorry I let you down, sir.
2: No. You haven't let us down, Fraser.
1: Hey, Mr. Mannering.
2: Yeah?
1: I nearly drove off and forgot. This handbook comes with a gun. I think it tells you how to make it go off.
2: Oh, thank you.
1: You're welcome.
2: Ah, here we are. 13-pounder, quick firing, Mark V gun. Ah, all here in the handbook, Wilson.
12: Ah, jolly good, sir. Mm. Good.
2: Now, the gun crew consists of GL, SS trainer, breech worker, and two loaders.
4: Permissioner speak, sir.
2: Yes, Jim.
4: I should like to volunteer to be GL, SS trainer, breeches worker.
2: Thank you, Jones. I think that's the entire gun crew.
12: Perhaps they explain it more fully in a later chapter.
2: Yes, I'll read on. Yes, position for close-up.
4: Oh, we used to do that in the Vicar's pantomime, sir. In the funny drill scene, close-up, we used to say, and we all lifted our clothes up.
10: I bet that was hilarious.
4: It was. The Vicar played the dame. He was very good, he was.
2: Yes, I saw him. Dragged me to death. Anyway, now let's concentrate on the matter in hand. Number one, the gun layer. GL. See? Gun layer. Number one, the gun layer sits at the elevating wheel on the left of the gun barrel.
4: Mr. Speaker, I'd like to volunteer to be the GL layer on the left of the gun barrel.
11: If it's a sitting job, sir, it might suit me.
2: Yes, very well, Godfrey. Take up your position.
11: Yes, sir.
2: Give him a hand, Morgan.
13: Right. Oops, it's lazy, Mr. Godfrey. Go on. Oh, there you go.
11: Oh, thank you.
13: There we are. Now we've got him in that seat. He'll have to stay there for the rest of the war.
2: Yeah, all right. Number two, the breech worker sits on the right in line with the breech, which is that bit where the shells go in.
4: I should like to volunteer to be the breech worker on the right in line with the breech, which is the bit where the shells go in.
2: Yeah, all right, Jones. You sit there.
4: Well, shall I sit side saddle or astride?
2: Just sit down. Now, number three. The loader. Presumably that means the man who loads the shells into the breech, wouldn't you say?
12: Yes, well, that seems eminently logical to me, sir.
2: Yes. Now, the loader. That can be you, Pike.
14: Sir?
2: Stands behind the gun layer, which is Godfrey. Right, Pike, stand behind Godfrey.
14: Yes, Mr. Mannering.
2: The trainer sits at the training wheel on the right of the barrel. You can be the trainer, Fraser.
13: Aye, sir.
2: Then there's another loader who stands behind the first loader. Walker, you stand behind Pike.
6: Right, Mr. Mannering.
2: SS stands at the sights. I wonder what SS means.
12: Sights superintendent, do you think?
2: Yeah.
12: Thank you, sir. Thank you very much.
2: That'd better be you.
12: Aye, sir.
2: Now, we're all clear so far.
11: Seat's not very comfortable, sir.
2: Not meant to be comfortable, Godfrey. This is war. Now, what's next? Ah, yeah. Clear away any obstructions to the working of the gun.
6: You'd better get rid of Jones here for a start.
2: That'll do. Next, open the breech. Right, Jones, open the breech.
4: Yes, sir. Oh, it won't shift.
2: Give him a hand, Pike. Morton.
14: Yes, sir, right.
2: Yes, sir.
4: Yeah. Ooh. Ooh. I think it's rusted up, sir.
2: Here, let me have a go. No, it's no good.
12: Excuse me, sir. Perhaps I can help. Ah. There you are, sir. You had the safety catch on. You see.
2: Thank you, Wilson. Wondered how long it would be before somebody spotted that. Now, next, the breech worker. That's you, Jones. Reports, bore clear. Right, call out that bit about the ball, Jones.
4: It's a bore.
2: Yeah, no. Bore clear, bore clear.
4: Oh, yes. Bore clear, bore clear, bore clear, bore clear,
14: bore... Excuse me, Mr. Mannering. Are we going to do some real firing?
2: Of course we're not, you stupid boy. I'm just going to pretend. Now, the loader loads the shell into the gun.
14: Right, sir.
2: And calls, gun loaded to the breech worker.
14: Gun loaded to the breech worker.
2: No. Just gun loaded, Pike.
14: Sorry.
2: It says the loader should take extreme caution to ensure that his fingers are out of the breech before the breech worker closes it. So, as soon as his fingers are clear, he calls to the breech worker, the corner of the page is torn off.
14: It's a funny thing to say.
2: Don't say that. The corner of the page with instructions is torn off.
12: Oh, dear. Now we'll never know what he calls, will we?
4: How about hands away?
6: And if he doesn't get his hands away, how about
15: out.
16: Warned you once, Walker. We want something brief, to the point.
12: Well, how about fingers out?
16: Yes. You're right.
14: Fingers out!
16: Now, let me see. Breech worker, close the breech. That's you, Jones.
4: Shut up, sir.
16: I beg your pardon.
4: Shut up, sir. The breech is shut.
16: Doesn't say anything in the instructions about your saying that?
4: No, but it sounds rather military, doesn't it, sir?
15: I think it sounds rather rude.
11: How about once more into the breach?
16: Oh, don't be ridiculous. Now, they order fire. The gun layer pulls his lanyard. Right, go on, Godfrey.
11: Very well, sir.
16: Just a minute, just a minute. What are you doing?
11: Put in my lanyard, sir.
16: Not the lanyard round your neck. Strangle yourself. The lanyard on the gun.
11: Do you mean I actually make the gun go off?
16: That's what it says here.
11: I mean, they don't think I'm suited to the post.
4: Hey, sir, I'd like to pull the lanyard and fire the gun, sir. Let me pull it, sir. Let me pull it.
16: You can't reach across and pull it, Jones. What about the kick?
4: I'd like to do that as well, sir.
16: I'm talking about the kick of the gun, the recoil.
4: Well, I should still like to do it.
16: Oh, be quiet, Jones. Pike, you pull the lanyard.
14: I'm putting the shells in. I can't do both.
16: Don't use that tone of voice to me, boy.
12: Sir, I'm not exactly overemployed. Not quite obliged.
16: Right, Wilson, you pull it.
12: There goes, sir.
16: Now, I think we've all grasped the basics of how the gun works. Pretty straightforward, so we'll have a practice.
9: That's all very fine, sir, but what the way you mean at?
16: Ah, quite right, Fraser. We need a target. Now let's imagine that that milk float over there on the coast road is a tank. Can you all see that?
9: Oh, yes, yes, yes.
16: Right. Good, well, aim at that. And I'll stand over here. Work out the range and the angle of fire.
9: Hey, hold on. It's called inclination, not angle of fire.
16: Oh, is it? Thank you, Fraser. Okay. Well, I should say the range is 700 yards. And the inclination, 4 degrees. Godfrey?
11: Yes, sir?
16: Have you got the inclination?
11: Well... I can hang on for a few minutes longer. Thank you very much for asking, sir.
12: No. Godfrey, no, my dear fellow, no. Turn your little handle to that little... That little dial there says 4 degrees.
11: Oh, I see.
16: Now, follow the target in your sights, Wilson.
12: All right, sir.
16: Move the gun barrel to the left. Keep moving to the left. More. Around the target.
12: On target now, sir.
16: Good. Fire when I give the command.
12: There you go, sir.
4: I won't give the command just now if I was you, sir.
16: Why not, Jones?
4: Because the barrel's pointed right at your head.
16: Come in.
4: Evening, Captain Manning, evening, Sergeant Wilson.
16: Jones.
12: Oh, Jersey.
4: Excuse me, Mr. Manning, but I'll be having the toot here in your office.
16: Yes, I think so, Jones.
4: Good, because I've got some sand for the toot, and Walker's got some tins. Joe, bring your toot tins in.
16: Right, come in.
12: Excuse me, sir. I hate to appear stupid about this, but what on earth is a toot?
16: Oh, really, Wilson. Fancy you're not knowing what a toot is.
12: Well, I wasn't here last night when you fixed it up.
16: Toot stands for technical exercise without troops.
12: Oh, does it? I see. Yes, yes.
16: Now, we're going to make a model of Warmington.
12: Yeah.
16: Now that we have a 13-pounder... Our fighting potential is enormously increased.
12: Oh, yes, enormously, yes, of course. If we ever learn to fire it properly.
16: We must now conceive our whole form of tactics on a very much larger scale. So, when we built this model, we can see where best to sight our gun to give us maximum firepower.
9: Hey, Mr. Merrick, here's some tins for your chute.
16: Why are they so dented?
9: Oh, well, you see, Mr. Merrick, they get like that when they fall off the back of a lorry.
16: I see. Now, we need something to put the toot on. Bring that blackout screen over and put it on my desk, Walker.
9: Right you are, Mr. Mannering.
16: I've got a toy gun here to represent our naval gun.
4: Oh, good. Now we've got something to shoot for the toot.
9: There's your blackboard screen, Mr. Mannering.
16: Thank you, Walker. Right, Jones, spread your sand over the screen.
4: Very good, sir. Here we are, sir. I'll just smooth it out. Hello? What's this bit of suet doing here? That boy Raymond's getting very careless. I can't use it now. It's covered in sand. Never mind. It can go in the sausages.
16: Wilson, make a note, will you? No sausages this week.
17: Hello, sir. Evening, sir.
16: Fraser?
17: I brought as much stuff as I could, sir.
16: Good.
11: And I brought a few things that might help, sir.
16: Well done, Godfrey.
4: I've got the sand nice and smooth now, Mr. Mannering.
16: Thank you, Jones. Now, first of all, we'll lay out the high street. Put out the spam tins, walk up, in a line down the middle.
17: Right, sir.
7: Evening, Mr. Mannering.
16: Evening, Pike.
7: I brought a lot of things for the twit.
16: Toot, boy, toot.
7: Bless you.
16: Now, we need something to represent the church.
17: Aye. How about this, sir?
16: Whiskey bottle. It's hardly suitable, Fraser.
17: It's empty, sir.
16: Haven't you got something a little more reverent?
17: Only the stain of fruit salts.
16: Well, that'll do.
17: Good.
16: There we are. Now, something for the bandstand.
11: How about this little powder puff, sir?
16: Thank you, John.
11: Don't get it dirty, will you? It's not mine.
16: I'm very relieved to hear it. Now, the allotments.
17: Well, that's Loufadou.
16: Excellent. The gas works.
13: How about this tin of bicarbonate?
16: Very true. Now, Pike, have you got the tin soldiers?
7: Yes, Miss Manning, here they are.
16: Thank you. Now, let's see. This knight in armour would be you, Jones.
17: Oh, thank you, sir.
16: This Highland soldier is you, Fraser.
17: Thank you, sir.
16: Ah, two beef-eaters, Walker and Godfrey. And this horseman is you, Pike.
7: It hasn't got a head.
13: That's all right, you can be the headless horseman.
7: But why should I be the one without an head? They're my soldiers.
16: You'll do as you're told, Pike.
7: It's not fair, it's not fair.
16: Now, let me see, we've got a cowboy and an Indian left. I shall be the cowboy. You, Wilson, will be the Indian.
15: Yes, I rather thought I might be.
16: I pay attention. Now, looking at this model of Warmington in relation to our new gun, represented by this toy one, you will see that we command this whole stretch of the coast from the Novelty Rock Emporium in the east to Stone's Amusement Arcade in the west. However, as you will observe, there are certain obstacles in our way. For instance, this powder puff, or this bandstand, have to go.
4: Mr. Speaker, sir.
16: Yes, John.
4: You can't remove the bandstand, Mr. Mannering. I'm the first cornet.
16: That makes no difference to you. There won't be any more concerts there until after the war anyway.
4: I know, sir, but I'd like to have something to play in when the war's over.
13: The way the war's going at the moment, the only instrument you'll be playing when it's over is the harp.
16: Quiet. The point is that the bandstand must come down. Not only is it in direct line of fire, there's nothing to stop the enemy using it as cover for one of their invasion barges. That's just the sort of shabby trick the Nazis would use. Anyway, I wrote to the town clerk yesterday telling him that it's got to come down in 48 hours.
15: Isn't that a bit high-handed, sir?
16: No, not at all. Believe me, I know these local officials. The only sort of language they understand. In fact, I'm fully expecting a visit from the town clerk any day now.
15: But they'll never be able to get it down in 48 hours. I mean, it's made of solid iron.
13: Is it? Mm. Well, I'll take you down for nothing, Mr. Mannering. Just so long as I can keep the iron for scrap, you know.
16: I think we'd better leave this in official hands, Walker. Now, the next thing that is in line of fire is the cricket pitch. The scoreboard will have to come down.
15: Oh, no, no, sir, please, please, please. Not the scoreboard.
16: Sorry, Wilson. I know you're captain of the cricket team, but can't make any exceptions.
15: Well, couldn't we possibly leave it until the cricket season's over?
16: Unfortunately, the Nazis don't play cricket, Wilson. If they did, we'd never have gone to war with them in the first place. Anyway, in the event of the balloon going up, this will be our new plan of action. Now, have we got something to represent Jones's van?
7: Yeah, there's this toy car, sir.
16: Ah, yes. Right, you jump into your van, Jones, and drive quickly down the high street.
4: Very good, sir. I'm driving my van, sir.
16: No, I think we'll do it without the sound effects. Don't mind. Fraser, you're outside your shop.
17: Aye, sir.
16: Jones, you pick up Fraser.
17: Yes, sir.
16: Then pick up Walker and proceed along Eastgate Road to the church hall.
13: He can't do that, Mr. Mannering.
16: Why not?
13: It's a one-way street.
16: Not in an emergency, Walker. Meanwhile, Wilson and I run from the bank to the church hall. Come on, Wilson, move your Indian.
15: What?
11: Oh, yes, sir. Yes. What about me, sir? Don't I get a lift to the van?
16: Ah, well, As we can never be sure where you'll be at any one time, Godfrey, you'd better make your own way to the hall. You can be a sort of relief column.
11: Well, thank you, sir.
16: Now, let us assume that enemy invasion barges are trying to land troops. We are manning our gun and keeping up a constant withering fire, pounding the beaches. They're also dropping parachute troops, so Corporal Jones will take a detachment of men in his van to deal with them. Let's just try that. I'll fire the gun and you move the car, Joan. You ready?
4: Yes, sir. Yes, all ready.
16: Fire! All right, Joan, off you.
4: Yes, sir.
16: Ah, good evening, Mannering. Oh, good evening.
18: Nanny, George Upton, town clerk.
16: How do you do? Jones, you can stop now.
4: Why, is the war over, sir?
16: For the moment, yes. We're just having a toot.
18: Really? If you say so.
16: Technical exercise without troops. This is a model of Warmington.
18: Well, you could have fooled me. It looks like a lucky dip gone wrong. Now, look here, Mannering. What's the idea of sending me an ultimatum? I'm not used to getting ultimata.
16: The point is that the bandstand has got to come down.
18: Why?
16: Because it is directly in the line of fire of our gun.
18: But that bandstand's a rare example of Victorian artwork. It was erected to commemorate Queen Victoria's visit to this town in 1891.
4: I remember it well. I was given special leave to be in the Guard of Honour. And as the old Queen come down our ranks, she stopped in front of me and she said, "You remind me of my dear Albert." And I looked at her with tears in my eyes and I said, "And you, Your Majesty, remind me of my dear old mum." She walked away. Hence the expression, we are not amused.
16: And neither are we.
18: Now look, you can't say that bandstand's got to come down just like that, Mannering. Before a decision is taken, it's got to go before the town council.
16: Well, put it before the town council, then.
18: Well, I can't do that. It's got to be discussed in committee first.
16: Oh, there's no time for all that red tape. This is urgent. The whole defence of this town rests on that gun.
18: Well, I'm afraid I shall have to take some convincing of that.
16: We'll give you a demonstration.
18: Well, I don't know.
16: Right now, if need be, my men are at instant readiness.
19: That's wise, sir. I mean, we're not really up to it.
16: I know what I'm doing, Wilson.
19: Oh.
16: Right, number one gun crew, fall in outside in the yard.
4: Number one gun crew, come on out, shot the double. Oh, come on, do as the officer says.
17: Okay, Jonesy.
16: If you'll just follow me, Mr. Upton, I think we might be quite impressed.
4: Right, Pike, you can get this camouflage netting off.
20: Right, Mr. Jones.
16: We keep the gun camouflaged, Mr. Upton, so that our firing position cannot be observed from the air.
20: Blimey, this netting half dusted. So's up my hay fever.
16: Never mind about that, Pike. Hurry up and get it off.
20: Dear.
16: We shall be ready pretty soon, Mr. Upton.
4: Camouflage netting is now off, sir.
16: Right, gun detachment, fall in. Godfrey, what's the matter with you? I said fall in.
11: Oh, I'm sorry, sir, I couldn't hear. I took the precaution of putting cotton wool in my ears in case you let the gun go bang.
16: Well, take it out. Falling.
11: Oh, yes, sir.
16: Now, you know your positions. Godfrey sits on the left of the barrel. Jones is on the right by the breech. The two loaders, Pike and Walker, stand by with the shells.
21: That's it.
16: Now, on the command action, I want to see you move like greased lightning. Take up your positions. Squad, action!
4: Right, come on, lads. Come on out. Oh, no, Mr. Godfrey. This is your right arm. That's your left. You're on the wrong side. I'm next to the breech.
11: No, I'm by the breech.
4: Mr. Speaker, Mr. Godfrey's in my breeches.
16: You're on the other side, Godfrey. At a Pike. Don't pick up the shells yet.
20: I'm sorry, Mr. Manning.
4: All over me when you sneeze. It's very unnerving.
20: Sorry, Uncle Arthur.
16: They're just a bit nervous, Mr. Upton.
18: So am I.
16: Don't worry. Once they've settled down, the whole thing will move like a smooth, well-oiled machine. The gun will pour forth its deadly fire.
18: Deadly? Who to?
16: I'll soon show you. Stand by, men. Now, remember, when I call action, I want you to go right through the drill, up to and including loading the shell. But we shall only mime the actual firing.
0: I'm very relieved to hear it.
16: Are we ready?
21: Yes, sir.
22: Yes, sir.
21: Yes.
16: Enemy tank. Right. Range 500 yards. Action!
23: Here you are, Pikey. I've got a shell for you. Shove it up the spout.
16: Right, Joe.
24: Hold on, I've dropped it.
16: Pick it up, boy, pick it up.
24: Oh, here you are, Mr. Jones. Yep.
4: Boy, mind where you're putting that shell, Pikey. Sorry. Shell loaded, sir.
16: Good. Enemy tank right. Range, 500 yards.
0: Oh, still 500 yards? It's not moving, then.
16: Range, 450 yards. Inclination, 6 degrees. Godfrey, 6 degrees. Wilson?
21: Yes, sir?
16: Godfrey got the inclination.
21: Godfrey, didn't you hear what Mr. Manning said? 6 degrees in your little wheel there.
11: Yes. There we are, 6 degrees.
16: Right. Are you holding the firing lanyard, Wilson?
21: Yes, sir. Yes.
16: Now, whatever you do, don't pull it.
21: No, sir. I'll just mime it.
16: 400 yards. Fire!
24: Yes! Yes!
23: It's gone off!
24: Oh, Marbury, look at that!
16: Wilson, I told you not to pull the lanyard.
21: I'm terribly sorry, sir, but in fact, startled me. It just sort of happened.
24: Just look what you've done to our bandstand, Mannering. It's completely demolished. Whatever are we going to do?
18: I'll tell you what, Mr. Mannering. I'll clear it out for you and we'll split the profit, eh? Three ways.
16: How dare you!

0: In that episode of Dad's Army, based on the original television series by Jimmy Perry and David Croft, you heard Arthur Lowe as Captain Mannering, John LeMessurier, Sergeant Wilson, Clive Dunn, Corporal Jones, John Lardy, Private Fraser, Arnold Ridley, Private Godfrey, Ian Lavender, Private Pike, Larry Martin, Private Walker, Julian Orchard as Mr. Upton, the town clerk, and Michael Middleton 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

Yes, ladies and gentlemen, Charlotte Greenwood is brought to you this Sunday and every Sunday at this time by the makers of Hallmark greeting cards to remind you that on birthdays, on anniversaries, and every time you want to remember someone, you'll find a Hallmark card that says just what you want to say the way you want to say it. So when you choose a card, look on the back for the three identifying words, a Hallmark card. Like the word sterling on silver, those words, a Hallmark card, means finest quality. Mean that you cared enough to send the very best. And don't forget, a Hallmark card will best express your perfect taste, your thoughtfulness. And here is our star, that lovable lady of stage and screen, Charlotte Greenwood.

0: last week, Charlotte learned some surprising news, that she's one of the heirs of the Barson estate, the others being the three Barson children. And today, we find her at her desk in the local room of the Lakeview Post-Dispatch, talking long distance to her manager in Hollywood. She's saying...
1: Oh, for heaven's sake, Roger, talk louder. I can hardly hear you. You sound as weak as a yes man's no. Now you're too loud. You sound like an old maid yes. Bring it down just a notch, Roger. Make it like a middle-aged bachelor's maybe. There, that's better. Roger, I got the money you sent me, but could I have $300 more? I said, could you let me have $300 more? Could you let me have $500 more? Oh, you heard me the first time. I know I've been spending a lot of money, Roger, but before I meet the Barton children, I want to get a new chapeau. Chapeau, that's a hat, only it costs $50 extra. I can't wear the one I've got now. I want the children to laugh with me, not at me. Yeah, that's right. I'll be taking care of a family now. Oh, don't be silly. I won't get housemaids mean. Why should I insure my legs? Well, Betty Grable is different. Her legs support her. Mine only hold me up. All right, Roger, I've got to hang up now. Mr. Anderson's waiting for me. Yes, he's driving me out to the Barton home. Bye.

0: Well, there's the house, Charlotte. A little old-fashioned, seen better days, but it's still standing.
1: That's funny. That's what you said about me.
0: It's still one of the best-looking houses here in Lakeview, though the neighborhood is pretty run down.
1: Well, what about my luggage?
0: Oh, leave it here in the car. They got plenty of servants to take care of that. You know, I wonder how many people work on a big place like this.
1: Oh, about half of them.
0: Well, anyway, you're through working. You'll be rich enough to... Say, wait a minute. How much did the judge say you were getting out of the estate?
1: He didn't say. I'm not interested in the money, but I am interested in the children.
0: I haven't heard much about the Barton kids in recent years. They must be pretty well grown up now.
1: Judge Cronin told me that Barbara is 18, Jack is 17, and little Robert is 12.
2: Well, what is it?
1: We give up. What is it?
2: I don't know what you want.
0: Now, wait a minute. Take it easy. Aren't you a little curt for a butler?
2: Butler? My dear sir, I am Mr. Rodney. I've been appointed to the court to manage this household until a housekeeper is secured. We haven't any servants.
0: Oh, well, this is Charlotte Greenwood. No doubt Judge Cronin has mentioned her.
2: Oh, yes. I've been expecting you, Miss Greenwood. Come in.
1: Thank you. It's a trifle chilly here.
2: We're economizing on coal. Better keep your wraps on.
1: Where are the children?
2: Oh, Miss Barbara and Mr. Jack are off someplace. I wouldn't know where.
1: You mean a couple of teenage youngsters are away from home and you don't know where they are?
2: Oh, they're probably visiting friends. But Master Robert is around. This is the drawing room. I always keep it locked.
1: This room feels like a vault.
0: What a nice, comfy little place for a three-ring circus.
2: It looks a trifle larger than it is because some of the furniture is gone. From time to time, we've had to sell certain pieces to meet expenses.
0: Sell them to meet expenses? Why, the Bartons are wealthy.
2: The Bartons were wealthy. And if you had any sense of appreciation, Miss Greenwood, you'd realize that everything in this room is a valuable antique.
1: Oh, really?
2: Really. This, for example, is a $200 vase.
1: You don't say. It looks exactly like a $2 vase.
2: And this table is a Louis XIV.
0: No kidding. I thought he just made chairs.
2: Please. Louis XIV is responsible for a great many things, but principally for...
1: Louis XV.
2: Precisely. No, not at all.
1: Is that table over there an antique?
2: Of course it is.
1: Well, in Hollywood, I've got one just like it.
2: William and Mary, 1658?
1: No, Sears and Roebuck, 1295.
0: Did Louis, what's his name, make that too?
2: Certainly not. Don't touch it. It's just been repaired. The glue isn't quite dry.
0: Well, don't tell me Louis does repair jobs too.
2: I repaired it myself.
1: Oh, you're very clever.
2: Well, I suppose I simply have the knack. Last Wednesday, I repaired a clock for Judge Cronin by simply slipping a roll of paper behind the spring.
1: Someday you must repair my alarm clock.
2: What's wrong with it?
1: It always goes off when I'm asleep, so I never can hear it.
2: That's easy. What did you say? Please. Oh, dear, dear. I suppose I'll have to answer the front door. Excuse me.
1: Such
2: people.
0: You know something, Charlotte?
1: Oh, a little.
0: Yes? I mean, it's a good thing we left your luggage in the car, because I'm taking you back home.
1: Mr. Anderson, for the time being, this is my home.
0: Home? Well, this isn't a home. It's a museum. Yeah, and a museum that's going broke. I begin to see now why that windbag Cronin didn't tell you how much you've inherited. There's nothing to inherit.
1: I wouldn't call three children nothing.
0: Well, if you ask me, Cronin was just looking for a free cook and housekeeper. Well, you don't have to stay here. Now, why don't you come on back with me? After all, those kids are pretty distant relatives. Now, why should you undertake to... Oh, my nose!
3: Hi, what's cooking in here?
1: Hi, son. Don't suppose you could slam that door any harder, could you?
3: Why, sure.
0: Stole my foot!
1: Oh, boy, that was a smack.
3: I can smack it harder than that.
1: Mm-hmm. Well, I guess you're not a very good baseball pitcher, are you?
3: Well, I'm not, so what makes you think I'm not?
1: Oh, just the way you slam doors. You know, I've noticed the good baseball pitchers don't just haul off and throw any old way. They use accuracy and control.
3: Hey, I think you got something there.
1: If a fellow wanted to be a good baseball pitcher, he could kind of practice on doors. You know, close them just right.
3: Say, that's good. Well, I got a right to slam doors if I want to. I'm Bobby Barton.
1: You are. Well, Robert, I'm your Aunt Charlotte. Charlotte Greenwood.
3: Get a load of that hat. I'm glad you're only my aunt, Mrs. Greenwood.
1: Well, Robert, let's get this one thing straight. It isn't Mrs. Greenwood, it's Miss Greenwood.
3: I'm sorry.
1: You're sorry. This hat is a bit festive, isn't it? I'd be better off with a sailor.
3: Well, what you waiting for? The town's full of them.
1: Now, wait a minute.
0: Now, listen, you young whippersnapper.
1: Well, Mr. Anderson, remember, he's only 12 years old.
0: How did he ever manage to live for 12 years?
4: Well, I'm so glad I'm... Well, welcome to your new home, Miss Greenwood.
1: Oh, hello, Judge Cronin.
3: Hiya, Petro.
4: What? Oh. Robert, how did you get in here?
3: The door was unlocked.
4: Well, get out. Shoo. Stop. You know you're not allowed in here.
1: Judge Cronin, you mean that Robert isn't allowed in the living room of his own house?
4: For a special reason, a very special reason. Now get out, Robert.
3: Oh, hey, Fatso.
1: Robert, remember, baseball pitcher.
4: First time he ever closed the door that way. Must be something wrong with his arm.
1: No, Judge, from now on his arm's going to be all right. That's the arm of a champion baseball pitcher. Oh, Judge, have you met Mr. Anderson?
4: Yes, I have. Lives right across the hall from me.
0: Unfortunately.
4: For me.
0: Yeah.
1: Say, Judge, when the furniture is sold, who gets the money?
4: Well, the money goes to meet immediate and pressing expenses.
1: Do the children get some of it?
4: Well, no, because the estate is what we call a collective entity. And a collective entity is something like...
1: A waste paper basket.
4: Yes, that's right.
0: No. You stick around, Cronin. You might learn some law.
4: You keep out of this, Anderson.
1: Judge, when you sell a piece of the estate, all the money goes to pay bills?
4: That's right. In fact, I bought a clock from the estate myself just to help out. I have it in my apartment right now, and when I return home in the evening, it greets me with a cheery cuckoo, cuckoo.
0: Very appropriate.
4: Yes.
0: I presume you keep an account of your expenditures.
4: Certainly. I have a statement right here. I gave the... wait a minute. What became of that? Oh, yes, I left it at the office.
1: That's a bad habit, Judge, leaving things. But, you know, I do think the youngsters should have a little pocket money.
4: Well, till the estate is settled, the law provides that they'll be clothed, housed, and fed, and that's all.
1: Well, you can't treat people like cattle, and after all, children are people. Even though we sometimes forget it.
4: Well, I'm sorry, but I can only do what the law provides.
1: Well, can't you even give Robert a little pocket money?
4: They tell me that Robert has his own method of getting pocket money. That's why they keep that door locked.
0: Well, how do you mean?
4: He takes things. On several occasions, he's come in here, helped himself to certain items, and sold them.
1: Oh, Judge, he wouldn't know the value of these things.
4: Oh, no. Well, he knew the value of $20 that disappeared from my overcoat.
1: What?
4: Yes, that's right. It was in the envelope of my overcoat pocket. I tossed the overcoat across the back of that chair. Bobby wandered in here while Rodney and I were repairing a clock. When I started to leave, the money was gone.
0: Well. Lovely children.
4: Yes, you may as well know now as later, Miss Greenwood. Everyone says Robert Barton is a bad boy. You may have plenty of trouble with him.
0: Your luggage is still in the car, Charles.
4: Mr. Rodney tells me the boy has no manners of respect. The only thing he shows any love for is his dog.
1: Well, maybe that's because his dog is the only one who doesn't find fault with him.
0: Oh. We can start back right away, Charles.
1: I'm not going back.
0: Now, wait a minute, Charles. It was a beautiful dream while it lasted, being an heir to the partner's estate. But it's time to wake up. This whole setup is one big headache.
4: Now, you keep out of this.
0: I will not keep out of it. I'm not going to stand by and see her make a big mistake.
1: I'm not afraid of mistakes. I'm right at home with them. You go ahead, Mr. Anderson. I'm staying here.
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0: Now, back to our story. The time is around 10 o'clock the same evening. In the large, gloomy living room of the Barton home, we find Charlotte. There's a knock at the door.
1: Yes, come in.
2: I'm leaving now, Miss Gilbert.
1: All right, Mr. Rodney, and thanks for everything.
2: You're quite welcome. Here's the key to the front door, and this paper is something I found on the table in the front hall. It seems to be a statement of expenditures.
1: Oh, yes. Why, this is the paper that Judge Cronin thought he left at his office.
2: I believe I have everything in order now, and I hope you'll enjoy your stay here.
1: I'm sure everything will be perfect.
3: Robert, get that dog out of here. Get that... Look out! That priceless vase.
4: Flash didn't mean to do it. He didn't mean to do it.
3: You had no business letting the wretched little animal in here.
1: Oh, Mr. Rodney, aren't you making too much fuss over a broken vase?
3: Fuss indeed. That boy ought to be put away somewhere. That vase was 300 years old. A bad

0: That vase was 300 years old. A valuable antique.
1: I doubt if it's as valuable as a 12-year-old boy.
0: Oh, look at it. Broken to pieces.
1: Well, a boy and a dog have a right to a little breakage.
0: Hmm.
1: Besides, it wasn't done on purpose.
0: It was sheer carelessness.
1: Oh, nonsense.
0: Oh, there should be punishment for people who make stupid blunders.
1: I'll be responsible for the vase.
0: Very well. Good evening.
1: Mr. Rodney, this key you gave me for the front door, the tag on it says it's for the garage.
0: Well, I'm sorry. I must have made a little
1: stupid blunder.
0: Oh, I'll go get to the front door.
1: You can come out now, son. The windstorm is all over. Hey, that's quite a dog you have.
2: You mean you like him? After him knocking over the vase?
1: Ah, you can't hold that against him. Any dog with a tail as long as that would have to collect something besides fleas. You mustn't expect a dog to be as smart as a person. He doesn't know an antique is worth something more than it really is. What did you say his name was?
2: Flash.
1: Here, Flash.
0: Oh, oh, oh.
1: That's a boy.
2: He's part Curry and part Airedale and part Shepherd and part Wolf. I paid a dollar for him.
1: My. Think of getting all that for a dollar. Say, isn't it about past your bedtime?
2: I ain't got no regular bedtime. I go to bed whenever I want to.
1: Uh-huh. Well, maybe we can get together on a time. Been playing all day with the kids?
2: Nope.
1: What have you and Flash been doing?
2: Nothing.
1: Oh, well, a couple of sparks like you must have done something.
2: Just turn around, that's all. Say, I gotta be going. I'm not allowed in here.
1: Robert, from now on, you are allowed.
2: Huh?
1: That door isn't going to be locked anymore.
2: But aren't you afraid that...
1: Afraid of what?
2: You're not fooling me. I know. They told you.
1: Sure, they told me. And it seems pretty silly, a boy taking things out of his own house and selling them. But if that's your idea of being smart, okay. I'm not going to be a policeman around here.
2: Anyway, it ain't all this old junk belongs to me. To me and to my brother and to my sister.
1: Sure it doesn't. Just help yourself.
2: And I had to get some money some way. All the other kids have money. For movies and cokes and things. And they think I'm rich. They call me a cheapskate because I don't spend as much as they do. That's why they don't like me.
1: Wait a minute. I suppose they do think you're rich. Everybody does.
2: Sure they do. That's why I took some things and sold them.
1: And spent the money?
2: Yes.
1: And the $20 taken out of Judge Cronin's overcoat pocket?
2: I didn't take any money.
1: Judge Cronin says you did.
2: I don't care. I didn't. I only took some bookends and another time a little matchbox off the mantel. And I don't care if you believe me or not. You can punish me if you want to, but I didn't take that money. I didn't take it.
1: Robert, I'm not going to punish you. I believe you. Now, stop crying now. You're too big a boy for that. Come on now, blow your nose. Blow hard. That a boy.
2: Somebody took the money out of this room, but I didn't.
1: I know, son. Let's find out who did. What do you say?
3: Hello, hello, hello. Winfield Apartments. No, I ain't in right now. All right, I'll tell him.
4: Hi there, Junior.
3: Huh? Oh, well, Shay, cut me down and call me Shorty. It ain't Miss Greenwood.
4: And how's Lakeview's most popular elevator boy?
3: Oh, I'm having my ups and downs. Come right back at you, didn't I? Yes, sir. Say, you know something, Miss Greenwood?
4: What?
3: You get better looking every day.
4: Don't
3: you do?
4: I do? Well, I certainly must have a terrible setback every night.
3: Oh, Shay, are you a zooty? Look, what you doing this evening?
4: Well, I've got a date with Judge Cronin.
3: Judge Cronin?
4: Mm-hmm.
3: You mean you could go for a man like him?
4: Maybe, if a man weren't too much like him.
3: This
4: is a business date.
3: Oh, well, then, how's about you meeting me a little later and, sort of getting acquainted?
4: But we are acquainted. I consider you a real friend.
3: Yes, but I'm thinking of something more than just being a friend, if you know what I mean.
4: Why, Junior!
3: I'd like you to sort of think of me as a steady.
4: Steady? Why, I think of you as practically motionless.
3: Oh, you're the one. Well, you know, I sort of figured I was getting over with you.
4: Mm-hmm.
3: You like to catch a picture show tonight? We can get there just in time for the second feature.
4: Well, thanks, Junior, but I'm going to be...

0: busy with Judge Cronin.
1: Wait a minute. Judge Cronin ain't the inn. I just remembered.
0: He isn't?
1: No, I brought him down the elevator about 10 minutes ago.
0: Oh, I phoned him before I left home. He said he'd be here all evening.
1: Did he?
0: Mm-hmm.
1: Well, maybe he just went down the corner to buy a paper.
0: I'll wait.
1: Yeah. Well, look, why don't you hop in the elevator? I'll take you up to his study. You can wait there.
0: Okay, let's swing on up.
1: Yeah. Thank you. Sure, there you go.
0: I hope he'll be back soon.
1: Oh, well, he will if he remembers about you phoning. Mm-hmm. You know the judge is a peculiar sort of fella. When the thing gets away from him, sometimes it never comes back.
0: You know, I have the same trouble with my laundry.
1: No, I mean he forgets things. Now, you take the other day. He left his briefcase in the lobby, forgot about it, and turned his rooms upside down looking for it. Yes, wait a minute, almost went past your floor. Well, come on. I'll let you in. I hope I got my pass key. Bless you, dear.
0: Thanks, Junior. Goodness, but this room is untidy.
1: Well, that's the way the judge is. Scatters things all over. Wait a minute. That clock's wrong.
0: Oh, so there's the cuckoo clock Mr. Rodney fixed.
1: Yeah, I know it's wrong because I get off duty in 15 minutes. Well, I got a scram, Lamb. Good seeing you, Miss Greenwood.
0: Good night, Junior. Let me have a look at this clock. That cuckoo must have laid an egg. I guess that wad of paper that Mr. Rodney put in it didn't work so well. It must be slipping. Now, let's see what's inside. Just as I thought. Oh, dear, now what have I done? Oh, it isn't going to stop. This is terrible. I know. I'll hold my hand over this little door. There. Oh, I can't stand here and hold this little door all night.
2: Say, will you stop that infernal clock? How do you expect people to sleep with all this ragged... Charlotte!
0: Why, Mr. Anderson, how did you happen to... Oh, that's right. You live right across the hall, don't you?
2: Hey, what is this? Some kind of a lock?
0: Well, don't be silly. It's a cuckoo, and it keeps going cuckoo.
2: Don't try to evade the issue. What are you doing here?
0: I came here to see Judge Cronin.
2: Oh, you came to see Judge Cronin, huh? At 11 o'clock at night, huh? So I'm supposed to believe that, am I? Take your hand off that clock and be sensible. What do you think I am? I said, what do you think I am? Well, can't you answer?
0: Well, why should I? The clock's doing it for me.
2: Will you stop that thing?
0: Well, you told me to take my hand off it. It's out of order.
2: Oh, here, let me get up there. I'll fix it.
0: Well, be careful. That chair doesn't look any too strong.
2: Perfectly simple. All you got to do is to push the bird back into the house like this. And no, my finger! Whoever invented a contraption like this anyway? Here I am.
3: Anderson.
2: Oh, Judge Cronin.
3: What are you doing to my clock?
2: What am I doing to your clock? Look at my finger. Look what your clock did to me.
0: Well, he's just trying to fix it, Judge Cronin.
3: Oh, don't give me that. There's nothing wrong with that clock. Why, it works perfectly.
4: Wait a minute. There is something wrong.
2: Why, certainly. I heard your blame clock sounding off. I came in here and found Miss Greenwood here alone.
4: Oh, indeed, Miss Greenwood. Why were you in here alone?
0: Because nobody was with me.
4: Well, that's fine. Now, wait a minute.
0: Now, look here. I wouldn't have been alone if you'd remembered your appointment.
4: I gave... Appointment?
0: Mm-hmm.
4: Appointment? Oh, dear, that's right. You did phone and say you were coming in. Oh, I forgot.
2: I'd still like to know why you made an appointment at this time of the night.
0: I came here to get the missing $20.
4: What? $20? What $20? Wait a minute. You think that I took that $20?
2: Just a minute, Charlotte. What are you implying?
3: Mr. Rodney told me the $20 was taken by Bobby Barton. He's a bad boy.
0: Bad boy. Those words, bad boy, come trippingly to the tongue, don't they?
3: Huh?
0: They're so easy to say. So easy that sometimes people say them and believe them without paying much attention to whether or not they're true.
2: Well, now, look, Charlotte, you mean well, but your heart is better than your head. If young Barton didn't take that money, who did?
0: Maybe the judge has been working so hard lately that maybe he forgets things. And maybe when Mr. Rodney fixed this old clock with a wad of paper, the judge handed him an old envelope.
2: Oh.
0: And that envelope the judge took out of his very own pocket. And maybe that envelope had two $10 bills in it.
2: Oh, two $10. Why, that's preposterous.
0: Is it?
2: Utterly preposterous.
0: Well, that here's the envelope. I found it behind the spring.
2: Of all the absurd... you found what?
0: Yes, and here's the money.
4: Well, wait a minute. Wait a minute. That is my envelope. Well, perhaps I was wrong. Perhaps I jump at conclusions about the boys.
0: Well, there are a lot of people who jump at conclusions about boys instead of trying to understand boys.
4: But finding the money in the clock. Did you figure that out all by yourself?
0: Didn't take much figuring.
4: So, Anderson, you think her heart is better than her head, huh? Seems to me she has a pretty good head, too.
5: Well, yes. But I could have figured it out myself if I put my mind to it. After all, it's a simple deduction.
4: Well, you've got the right kind of mind for simple deduction.
2: Well, thank you.
5: Now you see here.
6: Yeah, I will not
5: have you talk to me.
6: Boys!
5: I just want to say...
0: Boys! I use the term loosely. Now, everything's settled, and let's forget about it.
4: Yes, but... To think the way I've gone around talking about that youngster, I certainly made a mistake telling everything I know. I have, for a fact.
0: Judd, the mistake wasn't in telling what you know. It was in telling, for a fact, what you don't know.

0: Charlotte Greenwood will be back in a moment. Meanwhile, I want to remind you again, the next time you buy a card for any occasion, look on the back for the identifying words, a Hallmark card. H-A-L-L-M-A-R-K. 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
1: Friends, yesterday the president told us we must face reality. We must be courageous, meet grim truth, accept unpleasant facts. Yet surely we wouldn't be facing reality if we viewed only one part of the scene, if we saw only the somber shades and overlooked the brighter tones. There is never a time when the good things don't outbalance the bad. There is never a time when your blessings, if you count them, don't outnumber your misfortunes. For reality, by its very nature, isn't darkness. No matter how dreary the winter, spring is beyond the horizon. No matter how deep the passing shadows, there's always a light of the eternal star. And now, until next Sunday at the very same time, this is Charlotte Greenwood.

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1: The Hallmark Charlie Greenwood Show, of music by Charles Hathaway, his orchestra, and the Hallmark Chorus, came to you from Hollywood. This is Wendell Niles speaking. 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
4: And now, in cooperation with police and federal law enforcement departments throughout the United States, the only national program that brings you authentic police case histories. Waterman Pens and Waterman Inc. present Gangbusters.
5: Tonight, the case of Joe McCann and the West Side Syndicate.
6: They say we ruled an empire of crime in the East.
7: Robberies, extortions, assaults, escapes.
6: They even cased Uncle Sam for a cool million
7: and carried out the job without a hitch.
5: Yes, tonight's case deals with men who thought they were big-timers, but whose bragging and arrogance do not tell of the inevitable climax of capture or death.
4: Waterman's pens, everyone a master writing instrument, and Waterman's ink, the ink that goes up to three times as far as ordinary inks, are proud to bring you Gangbusters, presenting facts in the endless war of the police on the underworld. Facts that show the operation of our law enforcement officials in their work of protecting our citizens. Commissioner Louis J. Valentine, on leave as interviewer of Gangbusters and serving in Concord, Japan, at the personal request of General Douglas MacArthur, has asked the Honorable James Shuey Malone, Director of Public Safety, Philadelphia, Pennsylvania, to narrate by proxy tonight's case. Now, Director Malone, just 6 weeks ago on Lincoln's birthday, the criminal considered public enemy number one was trapped in a Chicago attic after the most intensive manhunt in recent years.
8: That's right, Don Gardner. And events leading up to this elaborate trap make up one of the most spectacular police files on record.
4: We'd like to hear about them, Director Malone.
8: Well, Don, one winter's day some years ago, a heavily built man walked through the fourth floor hall of an apartment house in uptown New York City. He stopped at a door and took a key from his pocket.
9: Ed, where have you been all day?
10: Well, like I told you, Aggie, I'm looking for a job. What's the matter with you?
9: Joe McCann is here.
10: Well, so?
9: You didn't tell him to come
10: out. Oh, relax, will you, Aggie?
9: Ed, you promised me you wouldn't run with McCann anymore. He's no good for you.
10: Well, let me pick my own friends, will you, Aggie? Where's McCann?
9: In the bedroom, lying down. Ed, please, listen
10: to
9: me.
10: Now, take it easy, will you? Told you this morning I was going out to get a job.
9: Well, you've been saying that for weeks.
10: Well, I got a job.
9: You did?
10: Yeah.
9: Oh, Ed, that's wonderful.
10: Yeah, great.
9: Well, what kind of a job?
10: Well, you know in all the railroad stations how they got billboards with those ads on them?
9: Yeah, I know.
10: Well, it's not much of a job, but I'm going to put up some ads. Bill poster.
9: Gee, honey, that's swell.
10: Well, what's so swell about it? All day riding from one railroad station to another posting bills.
9: Oh, don't worry, Ed. You'll love it, honest.
10: Maybe. Well, I'm going in and say hello to McCann.
9: Ed.
10: Yeah?
9: No matter what McCann tells you, keep your job, Ed. Please keep it. Promise me.
10: After all the trouble I went through to get the job, you think I'm crazy? Oh, don't worry, Aggie. I'll fix this a bite deep, will you?
9: Okay.
10: Hey. Hey, McCann.
11: Did you get back?
10: No, just now. I got the job. I start Monday.
11: Oh, good, good. Gonna have an assistant for free.
10: An assistant?
11: Yeah, me. I'm gonna be your assistant bill poster.
10: Oh, now look, McCann. There ought to be an easier way.
11: Nobody ever got to be a millionaire an easier way.
10: Well, okay, McCann. But I don't like the idea of playing nursemaid to billboards in every railroad station between New York and Washington. That's worse.
11: So what? It's work. You gotta find the best spot to knock off that currency shipment before it gets to the Treasury Department. You think of any better way to case it up?
10: No, I guess there ain't any.
11: You said it. Look, I'm starved, Ed. You think Aggie'd rustle up some food?
10: Yeah, I already told her to.
11: You tell her about your new job?
10: Yeah, she's tickled.
11: You didn't tell her the real reason you took it?
10: No, of course not.
11: You know, Aggie don't care much for me.
10: Well, it's not you, McCann. Aggie just don't go for hot dough. Why, she'd be happy if I'd take a job like this bill posting and stick with it for the rest of my life.
11: You ought to be careful. Aggie might get ideas that a stretch and sing sing would make you honest.
10: No, not Aggie.
11: She's a woman, ain't she? Remember, Ed, you can never figure a woman.
0: Next train for Philadelphia, Wilmington, Baltimore, Washington, at 201. Track 3.
11: Let's smoke a cigarette before we start on our next billboard, huh?
10: Yeah, it's okay with me, McCann. Well, how about it? Is this Trenton a better spot than the others?
11: You gotta pass up Trenton, too. Give me a light.
10: Oh, sure. What's the matter here?
11: Didn't you see? The Trenton police got a permanent detail right here in the station.
10: Well, there's never more than two cops. We can handle it.
11: Yeah, but remember, we gotta go up the stairs, through the station, and out on the street. It'll take time. Too much time.
10: Okay, you're the boss. But I'll sure be glad when I can throw these posters down a sewer.
11: Soon, Ed. Soon. I'm going to look over the Baltimore and Washington stations.
10: Well, that's crazy. Those big stations are rotten with guards.
11: Maybe. And I'm going to take a look anyway. You finish up, go on back to New York, and I'll meet you Sunday at Aggie's apartment.
10: Right.
11: Let's get going on that other poster.
0: Northbound train for New Brunswick, Elizabeth, Newark, and New York. Now arriving on track 1. Northbound train for New Brunswick.
9: And all that stuff you told me was a lie, huh? McCann has been working with you. That bill posting job was just an act. You're just using it to case a job.
10: Oh, now, take it easy, Aggie. What are you cooking there?
9: You'll find out when you eat it. Ed, you made me a promise.
10: Now, look, Aggie. There's no use trying to make me something I ain't.
9: No, I guess there isn't.
10: Now, McCann will be here in a few minutes. Now, be nice to that guy. He's a wonder, Aggie.
9: You'll get caught, Ed. They'll get you as sure as you're standing there.
10: Oh, not a chance, Aggie. It's going to be perfect. This is going to be the last job. Millions. I'll be fixed for life. That's McCann. I'll let him in. And don't you pop off in front of him. Hello, McCann.
11: Hi, Ed. Hello, Aggie. I said, hello, Aggie.
9: I understand you're going to make $1 million, McCann.
10: Aggie, cut it, will you?
11: Go on, Aggie. What were you saying?
9: I understand you're casing the biggest job ever.
10: Now, look, McCann.
11: Shut up, Ed. So Ed told you, didn't he? Well, he told you right, Aggie.
9: So it's going to be the biggest thing ever, huh? Millions. So big you'll never have to pull another job.
11: What about?
9: Okay, I'm for it. But only because it's going to be the last job.
10: Now, look, McCann, she gets an idea. You can't get it out of her head. What she would have found out anyway.
11: Okay, Ed, okay. Don't worry about it. I picked out our spot.
10: Yeah, where?
11: Washington, D.C.
10: Washington? Are you nuts? We'll never make it. They got 1 million cops down there.
11: The way I got it figured, it'll be a pipe.
10: Yeah?
11: The train pulls into the Union Station in Washington 5 minutes before 2 in the afternoon.
10: Broad daylight.
11: That's right. They unload the door from the train on a baggage truck. It goes over the bridge, across First Street, to the post office. And that's where we get it, at the bridge.
10: Ooh, what about the guard?
11: No guards there. Only the guy that pushes the baggage truck. And then...
10: machine gun, huh?
11: No shooting, Ed, I hope.
10: No?
11: How are we going to happen? Now, I figure there'd be 5 or 6 big sacks of dough on the baggage truck. We kidnap the guy, make him grab 2, then we take as many as we can manage, load the dough, and then the guy in the car, and we're off.
10: With Mike at the wheel.
11: That's right.
10: When?
11: Lincoln's birthday. Ought to be nice and quiet. I'll ride down to Washington on a train, meet you right at the bridge. Mike will be in a car parked on First Street. Will you see me get off the train?
10: Right on time, McCann. Everything's set.
11: Perfect. Come on. I got the door loaded.
10: Mike's got the car in a great spot. It's just a few feet from the bridge here.
11: Good. And here comes our baggage truck.
10: Well, you had all the angles figured, McCann. Look at those sacks of dough. Hey, wait a minute. There's two guys with a dough.
11: Guard?
10: Yeah, with a gun.
11: Gotta switch plans, Ed. We don't kidnap the guy.
10: But
11: we don't kidnap the guy.
10: No?
11: They walk by us. You crack the guard's skull, I'll take care of the other guy.
10: Right.
11: I'll watch him.
10: Okay.
11: Ready?
10: I'm all set. He's out.
11: Hey, what the devil are you doing?
10: I got this one. Grab him on his side.
11: I got two. Yours okay?
10: Yeah, yeah. What about the other side?
11: Plenty of these. Let's go.
10: All right.
11: Come on, hurry it up, Mike.
12: You can slow down, Mike.
11: Well, got away clean.
12: Sure can.
11: How much stick we got?
10: Stick to your driving, Mike. Count up the score later.
12: See, Ed? I tell you to be a pipe. Want to make a guess how much we got in these three sacks?
10: Oh, I don't know. Half million?
12: 2 million, at least.
11: 2 million? No kidding.
10: Watch the road, Mike. Oh, you're dreaming, McCann. There ain't no 2 million.
12: You say there's only a half a million?
10: Yeah. A half million. Tops.
12: Tell you what I'll do, Ed.
10: What?
12: Settle with you right now. You take 200,000 for your share of the score.
10: 200,000, huh?
12: That's right.
10: You mean I'm guaranteed 200 grand even if my split comes out less?
12: Yeah, and everything over 200 grand, I keep.
10: You're pretty sure yourself, McCann.
12: Did you know?
10: Say 300,000, I'll think about it.
12: 250 grand.
10: 300.
12: A quarter million, Ed. Guaranteed.
10: 300 grand.
12: You heard my price.
10: Okay, McCann. You got a deal. A quarter of a million.
8: McCann and his henchmen could hardly wait to settle the outcome of this curious bargain done, but they had no idea of the actual value of the huge shipment of currency they'd stolen.
13: 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Now back to gangbusters and the Honorable James Shuey Malone, Director of Public Safety, Philadelphia, Pennsylvania. You were telling us, Director Malone, how McCann and his gang made a clean getaway after robbing the shipment of currency.
8: Yes, Don. McCann had prepared a special hideout near Brentwood in the eastern section of Washington, D.C. After the robbery, the gang drove directly to the hideout. With shades drawn, they sat down around a heavy table on which mail sacks containing the huge money shipment were piled.
10: What do you say, McCann? Open them up.
11: Shut up, Mike. Well, Ed, you can still back out. It's over 2 million,
10: huh? I settled for 250 grand. I'll take it.
11: Hand me the knife, Mike.
10: Sure.
11: Well, here goes. Give me this.
10: Get away, will you? Look at it. Thousands.
11: Wait a minute.
10: What?
11: Look at it.
10: Well, I'll be...
11: Let's see that other sack. Hurry, McCann.
10: Shut up. The same.
11: How about
10: this? Open the lid more.
11: Just like...
10: about the others?
11: No, ain't that great.
14: But it's still dough, ain't it?
10: Yeah, it's dough. The whole bunch ain't worth a nickel. It's all cut in half, mutilated.
11: Every bill, right down the middle.
14: Did it with nothing?
11: Not without the other half, it ain't. Well, looks like we picked the loser.
14: Well, you and me, McCann, but not Ed.
11: What do you mean?
14: He's got 250 grand coming, guaranteed.
10: Yeah, McCann, what about that?
11: You expect me to pay off,
10: really? Well, a deal's a deal.
11: The deal hinges on how much we got. We got nothing.
10: Well, it's guaranteed 250 grand.
11: And?
10: Well, by rights, I should get it.
11: By rights, you should get it, yeah. Look, call off the deal, Ed. You get a double share, the next job.
10: Mm. Okay, the deal's off. Now, what happens now?
11: Every bill goes down the sewer tonight.
14: What, McCann?
11: Down the sewer, I said. Then we can all go back to New York and figure how we can make up for this bum score.
0: 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Bandits who escaped today with $4 million in mutilated money consigned to Treasury Department, Washington, narrowly missed equal amount good currency loaded on same baggage truck. Shipment originated Federal Reserve Bank, New York. 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Check all possible suspects, New York gangs.
9: You see, you'd listen to me, you wouldn't have had all this. But no, you got to go ahead.
10: Cut it, Aggie. Bad enough missing a $4 million score without you rubbing it in.
9: Well, this ought to be a lesson to you.
10: You expecting anyone?
9: No.
10: But McCann's not.
9: Cops?
10: Well, how should I know? I ain't taking chances.
9: Ed, put away that gun.
10: Shut up. Get over where you won't get hurt. Who is it?
11: Me, Mike. Open up.
10: Oh, Mike.
11: Okay.
10: Hi. Come on in. Well?
11: McCann says he's got the hideout already. You should come over as soon as you can.
10: Okay.
9: Well, hello, Mike. You enjoy spending your cut?
10: Cut it, Aggie.
11: Can you imagine if Treasury guys cutting good money in half? There ought to be a law.
9: That's why they cut it in half, on account of guys like you.
11: Yeah? Just look at them, will you? Look. They saved a couple of them.
10: Why, McCann told you to dump all that stuff in the sewer.
11: What harm could a few of them do? I can't bend them.
10: Well, get rid of those bills, Mike.
11: Oh, yeah.
10: If McCann catches you with them, he'll skin you alive.
11: Okay, I'll get you.
10: Now, look, Aggie. McCann's got the old hideout lined up on Academy Avenue. We'll work it like the other time. I'll be going out for food. You call me at that delicatessen at 11:30 every night, like you used to. I'm a payphone.
9: Well, you don't think you're hot enough for the cops to tap the phone here.
10: Well, you can't tell. You got the number?
9: Yeah, it's written down someplace. Ed, you should have stuck to that bill posting job. You should have stuck.
0: Inspector Reed speaking.
8: Captain Barney Dowd, Inspector, New York Police.
0: Oh, yes, Captain. What can I do for you?
8: Inspector, I think we have a couple of those mutilated bills from your Union Station robbery.
0: Hey, where'd they turn up, Captain?
8: A kid found halves with two $20 bills in an ash can uptown in Washington Heights. And the neighborhood may give us a lead.
0: Well?
8: The ash can belongs to a house where a girl named Aggie Morgan has an apartment on the fourth floor.
0: Who's this Aggie Morgan, Captain?
8: Well, she's a girlfriend of Ed McNamara. And McNamara is certainly one man who could be in on that kind of job.
0: Hey, thanks, Captain Dowd. I'll take the next train to New York.
8: You're not doing yourself any good, Aggie.
9: I know what I'm doing. Even if I knew where Ed was, I wouldn't tell you coppers.
8: All right. You might as well take her to headquarters, Inspector.
9: I haven't seen Ed in weeks.
15: Who's Ed been palling with lately?
9: How should I know?
15: You could help, Ed.
9: Yeah, how?
8: If you were to tell us who Ed was with on that Washington train robbery, things might go a lot easier.
9: You wouldn't kid me, copper.
15: We'll have to hold you as a material witness.
9: You mean keep me in jail?
8: Until we find Ed McNamara. If you told us where he is, you wouldn't have to go.
9: You mean that?
15: We do, Aggie.
9: And things go easier for Ed?
15: You have my word.
9: I'll make a bargain with you, Captain Dowd.
15: What?
9: You just let me stay here. The minute Ed walks in, I'll tell him to phone you.
15: Why, you...
8: All right, man. Take it to headquarters.
9: You don't have to push. I can walk by myself.
15: We won't get much out of her, Captain Dodd.
16: I'm afraid not, Inspector.
15: Well, where do we go from here? We're not even sure that McNamara was in the Washington job.
16: No, but if I know Ed, he sure could have been. I'll have my men do a thorough job on this apartment. Maybe something will turn up to give us a break.
12: Hey, finish up that drink, Ed. You don't want to stay away from the hideout too long.
10: I wish I knew how hot we are, McCann.
12: No sense taking chances. Look, Ed, I'm going to run over to Newark.
10: Yeah?
12: Yeah, I want to talk to a guy about a couple of payroll jobs to tide us over. You get some food in the joint so we can hold up for a while.
10: Yeah, I'll get it in that delicatessen.
12: Yeah. They got good stuff. Get enough for a couple of weeks.
10: Yeah, that ought to be plenty. Yeah, it doesn't look like the cops have made us for that Washington job.
12: Why should they? Those two guys we slugged didn't get a good look at us, and all that phony dough was down the sewer. How about the license plates?
10: No, I got them hid under the carpet.
12: We can't use those plates again, so tomorrow we dump them in the river.
10: Good. Then there's nothing they can pin on.
12: You better get into the hideout. Go out for the food later.
10: Right.
12: I'll be back from Newark about midnight.
10: Midnight, huh?
12: Yeah. Wait up for me. See you at 12.
15: Inspector Rain.
17: Captain Dowd, Inspector.
15: Oh, yes, Captain. Anything interesting in Aggie's apartment?
17: Well, among other things, we found a phone number.
15: Phone number?
17: A delicatessen on Academy Avenue. It's too far away from Maggie's apartment for her to buy food there, but she may be contacting Ed McNamara through the public phone there.
15: Good work, Captain.
17: I'll pick you up in about 10 minutes, Inspector, and we'll see if this pays off. Attention, Manhattan Detective Squads. Ed McNamara spotted entering delicatessen on Academy Avenue after leaving rooming house 2 doors away. Emergency squads, prepare for raid. Emergency squads, prepare for raid. Inside of house will be covered by Captain Dodd's detail.
16: We wait at the head of the stairs on the second floor, Inspector.
15: Yeah, that should give us good cover.
16: We can rush down and get him as he opens his room on the first floor. Get your gun ready.
15: Yeah. I think McNamara's got that room down there all by himself.
16: Most likely. The way this bunch operates, they usually split up after a job.
15: Hey, street door's open.
18: Put him up, Ed.
15: Yeah, what?
18: That's it. Keep him high.
16: Come on, Inspector.
10: Hey, what's the matter, can
18: I? Get inside your room.
15: All right.
2: Frisk him.
10: I ain't got a gun.
16: We'll find that out.
2: Nothing on him, Captain.
10: See, I told you.
16: Put the cuffs on him.
2: Right.
16: Where's your roommate, Ed?
10: What roommate? I'm staying here alone. What do you want me for, anyway?
16: That Washington mail stick-up.
10: I never even heard of it.
15: You'll hear plenty about it before we're finished.
10: Okay, so I'll hear plenty. Now take me downtown, book me so I can get a night's sleep. It's already midnight.
16: I guess we'd better take him in, eh, Inspector?
15: Yeah, I suppose so. Grab your hat, Ed.
10: I don't need no hat. Let's get out of here.
16: You're awful anxious to get booked, Ed.
10: Oh, am I?
15: Yeah. Why do you want to go to jail so fast?
10: I told you. I want some sleep.
16: Well, I think we'll wait around and see who you're expecting.
10: I ain't expecting anybody.
16: It's only midnight. You've got lots of time.
10: Now take me in, will you?
16: We're staying a while. Shut the door, will you, Inspector?
2: Right.
16: What do you know about that Washington mail job, Ed?
10: I said I never even heard of it.
16: Well, that's a start. Let's all go over and sit down. We'll talk about it. Go ahead.
2: Hey, wait a minute.
16: Hmm?
2: Something's out of this carpet.
16: What is it, Ed?
10: No, the landlord put it there. It's a piece of tin. Covers a hole in the floor.
16: Okay. Run over and sit down. I'll have a look under the carpet. Well.
2: What is it, Captain?
16: District of Columbia license plate.
15: 38-562, the getaway car. Well, that pins it on him.
16: Well, Ed, might as well talk now. Get your gun ready. Unlocked to come in. Tell
10: tell him.
11: Door's unlocked. Come in.
12: What's the idea?
16: Get him up. Joe McCann.
12: Watch him. Joe, look at me.
16: That's Joe McCann.
12: Okay. Good, I'm through.
16: Put the cuffs on him.
15: Right.
16: All right, you two, let's go. You'll have a lot of years to think about the $4 million you didn't get.
8: All Joe McCann and Ed McNamara got from the $4 million Washington currency robbery done were long terms in a federal penitentiary. While in prison, McCann handpicked a new gang from among his fellow convicts. With him, they were to carry out a new series of spectacular crimes.
13: And that's next week's case, isn't it, Director Malone?
8: Yes, Don.
13: We'll look forward to hearing these inside facts, Director Malone. And thank you for a fine report tonight. Now, before we broadcast our nationwide clues, here is a word from Waterman. If I were to ask you, what do you buy ink for? You'd answer, why, that's easy to write with. But then I'd answer and say, do you know there's an ink, Waterman's Blue Black Ink, which gives you up to 6,500 extra words per filling of your pen? Yes, Waterman's ink goes up to three times as far as other nationally advertised ink. This is a fact. A fact proved by actual tests conducted by a nationally known independent laboratory. Here's another fact. Waterman's Blue Black Ink is all ink. Nothing added. 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Writing that resists the passing of time as well as fading in the effects of water. 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You pay only 10 cents for Waterman's ink in the handy tip-fill bottle. 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
17: Attention, citizens, West Coast. Be on watch for Antonio Tavera, indicted for murder of federal officer, engaged in performance of official duty. Official description, Antonio Tavera, T-A-V-E-R-A, alias Miguel Leon Rico. 5 feet, 7½ inches, 135 pounds, black hair, brown eyes, vertical scar, center of forehead, vertical scar, center of forehead. Caution, Tavera is dangerous and may be armed. Citizens, southern states, be on lookout for murderer who escaped state prison, Fort Myers, Florida. William Alfred Sawyer, 5 feet, 11 inches, 120 pounds, blonde hair, blue eyes, sallow complexion, scar right side of face, very large birthmark, upper left arm, scar inside left forearm. Watch for escaped murderer, William Alfred Sawyer.
0: Wanted by FBI, Indiana armed robbery charge, Frank Domer Berman, 5 feet, 11½ inches, 185 pounds. Brown hair, brown eyes, 5 moles on right side of face, 3 moles on left side of face. Tattoos, anchor, left forearm, heart, left wrist. Watch for Frank Elmer Berman. Consider dangerous.
13: These are the clues on the most urgently sought persons in the United States tonight, March 23rd. If you have any information concerning these clues, notify your local police, the Federal Bureau of Investigation, or Gangbusters at once.
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0: This week we bring you a surprise package which we believe contains three very fine prizes. One of the most charming love stories we've ever read. An actor who starred in many, many all-time favorite motion pictures. And a charming girl who's appeared on the radio most often as a reporter of Hollywood film life, but who twinkles as the co-star of our play. We believe you'll be hearing a lot of them as a romantic radio team. So it's a great pleasure to welcome to our radio theater Mr. John Howard and Miss Denny Shane.
1: Pleasure to be here, thank you very much, Les.
0: How did you two happen to team up, anyway?
1: Well, we've known each other a long time.
2: All right, go ahead, Denny. You tell it.
1: No, John, you tell it. You've appeared on this show before, so you have priority.
2: Okay, Denny. Well, Les, we thought that working this program would be a real opportunity to work together in a fine story and with one of the ablest radio directors in the profession.
0: Well, hear, hear. Well, thank you very much, John, for those kind words. Let me say in return that I expect some fine acting from you two, and that I'm also looking forward to an informative session with both of you after the play is over.
2: Thank you, Les.
1: We shall be here.
0: Fine. John Howard and Denny Shane will return for a curtain call after the play. But now, here is our announcer.
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0: Curtain is up, and here is the play.
1: I ducked into a doorway to escape the rain, and I awkwardly tried to mop my face with my handkerchief as I balanced the big ungainly box with my other hand. The box held a set of crystal glasses I bought for Virginia. It was our 15th anniversary. 15 good years, to belie all the jokes on marriage. As I watched the people running by in the newspapers, the package grew heavy, and my shoulder began to ache. Suddenly, I saw a cab that looked empty. I rushed for it. I gave the driver my address, settled back, relieved to put down the box of crystal I'd bought for Virginia. But suddenly, it wasn't Virginia I was thinking of. It was Jim. The sound of the rain, the drone of the motor, vanished somewhere in my senses. Instead, I heard again, faintly, the melody that Jeannie used to play so often. I can never forget it. I met her on that other rainy night. I made a dash for a cab that looked empty, and I slammed the door and leaned back before I saw her, huddled in the other corner. She stared up at me with incredibly wide eyes, and I stared back at the loveliness of the girl's eyes, the small pointed chin, and the full young mouth. I had known that face before. I wanted to tell her in a sentence that I already knew her, that I'd been in love with her years ago. But all I said was, "Oh, sorry, I didn't know anyone was in here."
2: "It's all right.
1: I'm going to Washington Square. Are you going that far?"
2: "Yes, almost."
1: "Would you let me ride with you? Pretty hard to find a cab."
2: "Yes, it is. Of course you may ride with me."
1: "This is quite a rain, isn't it?"
2: "Yes."
1: "I don't believe I've seen rain like this all year."
2: "Oh?"
1: "Look at the people running with their heads down. When it rains this hard, you might just as well not struggle. Just take it and change clothes when you get home." "I used to walk in the rain. You ever do that?"
2: "Yes, when I feel like it. How are things in the stock market?"
1: "Stock market? I don't know what you mean."
2: "You look like a man who might know. Anyway, I must say something if you're going to stare at me."
1: "Stare at? Well, I really didn't mean to. Excuse me."
2: "But you still are."
1: "I'm sorry."
2: "Don't feel. Some people merely look and their eyes are vacant. I'd resent that much more than staring. Why do you stare?"
1: "Oh, it's silly."
2: "It is? You don't look like the kind of man who's ever silly."
1: "Well, now, I'm trapped. If you told me I was silly, I'd have resented it. But instead, you've told me I couldn't be silly if I wanted to, and so I feel like saying, well, I can, too, be silly."
2: "I guess you can, after all. But you haven't told me why you're staring."
1: "All right. There was a painting by an 18th century Frenchman, a Greuze, called Age of Innocence. It was a portrait of a very lovely girl with wide, sad eyes. I used to stare at it in a classroom years ago. You look just like her. It's hard now to admit that I was in love with a painting, but it's so. When I saw you, it surprised me. I guess I just resumed staring where I left off." "But you're a stranger, really, and not a painting. I don't know why I'm trying to explain all this."
2: "You shouldn't make such a big thing of it. It isn't cosmic. You're making love to me, that's all. And you're astonished at yourself. What's your name?"
1: Kenneth Holden. Look, really, I wasn't...
2: "Kenneth, I'm Jeannie. My last name is very difficult, and people don't remember it well."
1: "I will."
2: "Tana Keith."
1: "Jeannie Tana Keith. See? It isn't difficult for me."
2: "Sometimes it's very easy to remember. You said you like to walk in the rain. Want to now? It's only a few blocks."
1: "Walk? Well, I..."
2: "How are things in the stock market, Kenneth? I'm going to walk."
1: "But, Jeannie, wait. Here, driver. Wait, Jeannie. I'll walk with you."
2: "Why do men always turn up their coat collars when it rains? What good does that do?"
1: "Well, it's like women lifting their skirts, even when the water isn't over the soles of their shoes. It's a gesture of the sex. I suppose with men, it's probably a hangover from the days when gentlemen wore stiff collars that got soggy when they were wet."
2: "Everything gets soggy when it's wet. Look out."
1: "What's the matter?"
2: "You almost stepped on a crack." "Not supposed to step on cracks."
1: "Why not?"
2: "Break your mother's back. Is your mother alive?"
1: No.
2: "Mine is. Did you like your mother?
1: Why, yes, of course. Don't you like yours?
2: Sure. But lots of people don't like their mothers. They just say they do because they think they should. I know someone who doesn't like his. He's always talking about it, too. His name is Terry. Are you hungry?
1: Do you always flip from one idea to another like that?
2: Oh, does it bother you? I'm sorry. Lots of people have said that to me. I thought we'd finished talking about liking mothers. Do you want to talk about it some more?
1: No, it's all right. You're right, Jeannie. We were through with it. Now on to the next. Yes, I am getting hungry. And I also think I'd better be getting home.
2: I once kicked a can for 3 blocks.
1: Did you really?
2: It's hard to do when the curbs are high.
1: Jeannie, what do you do? I mean, besides walking in the rain and kicking cans for 3 blocks?
2: Oh, walk in the sunshine and read books and knit red socks and eat breakfast and think about things.
1: No, I mean the important one, the main one.
2: Play the piano, study harmony and composition.
1: Oh, are you good at it?
2: Yes. What would be the use of studying so hard if I weren't good at it?
1: That's very true.
2: Want to hear a piece I especially like?
1: Why, yes. Yes. I think I'd like that more than anything.
2: More than going home right now, even?
1: Yes, more than that.
2: All right. Come on. Let's run.
1: Hey, wait. All right, let's run.
2: This way, Kenneth.
1: Any more flights of stairs?
2: No, that's all. I forgot some people aren't used to stairs.
1: Well, I'm one of them. Jeannie, are we in heaven?
2: No, third floor rear. Take off your shoes if you want to, and sit over here on this low thing. It's the best.
1: Aren't you even going to dry off first?
2: I play just the same when my clothes are wet. Ready?
1: Ready. What's the name of that?
2: Shadows in the Rain.

0: When I left Jeannie, I was filled with a strange elation, as though my feet had no need of solid ground, as though my body were ignorant of gravity, and I was smiling. I remember I couldn't stop smiling. I wanted to run all the way home, and I remember being careful not to step on any cracks. When I got home, Virginia was busy arranging the place cards for a dinner party I'd forgotten about.
1: Hello, darling. You're late.
2: My goodness, you're wet, too. What have you been doing?
0: Walking in the rain. Come kiss me. I feel wonderful. There now. How much time have I got?
2: About 15 minutes before they start coming. Darling, remind me to ask you why I haven't been kissed that way more often lately.
0: It's spring.
2: It's not. It's midsummer.
0: You want to know something, Virginia? I don't feel like having a dinner party.
2: Oh, darling, they'll be here any minute. Hurry and change.
0: No, I'm serious. Virginia, do you remember when you lived over on Charles Street and I used to come all the way from Bronxville every night to see you?
2: Yes, darling, of course.
0: Remember when you wore red socks and dungarees and we walked in the rain and talked by candlelight over glasses of wine and raced each other down the street? Remember, Virginia? It's not too long ago.
2: Well, of course I remember, Ken, darling, but when we were even younger, we played with blocks. And then when we grew older, we put them aside.
0: Blocks. Is that the way you think of it, Virginia? A man goes from playing with blocks to playing with girls to having stuffy, idiotic dinner parties. Does a man's soul have to have a timetable, Virginia?
2: Ken, you wouldn't love me in red socks and dungarees now, the way you did then. You can't turn back. You only hurt yourself.
0: Maybe. But perhaps it's the sort of thing a man has to find out for himself.

return in just a moment with Act Two of the Movie Town Radio Theater's presentation of Crystal, co-starring Mr. John Howard and Miss Denny Shane. Now, here is our announcer.

0: course, I saw Jeannie again, almost every day. I meant to tell Virginia about her, but I didn't know how. Somehow I connected Virginia with the me who wore pinstripe gray suits, who carried a briefcase and held unbelievably long conversations about ways to make more money. The me who had learned to live on the fringe of life. With Jeannie, I was free. I dropped my adaptations like a set of Halloween masks and forgot them until it was time to go home. I gave Jeannie money. I expected her to refuse the first time I offered it. I should have known better. Jeannie had no false pride.
1: It's like a sudden check from home. You open an envelope and out it pops with a bright smiling face. Only you're a much nicer kind of envelope, Ken. Thank you. What shall I do with it all?
0: Oh, pay the rent, buy music, have the piano tuned.
1: It's not out of tune.
0: Excuse me. With just a suggestion, I wouldn't know.
1: I tune it myself. The man who tuned it a few months ago gave me the thingamajig you do it with and taught me how to use it. Don't you believe me? Do you want me to tune it for you now and show you?
0: Oh, of course I believe you. You just delight me, that's all.
1: I do? I'm glad I do, Ken. I like delighting you. I don't know how...

0: do it, though. Sometimes when I talk about the way the sunset makes the windows in the Chrysler Building look on fire, that delights you. And now it delights you because I can tune my own piano. Tell me what I do, so sometime when I have to, I'll know what to do.
1: Do you want to delight me very much, Jeannie?
0: Yes.
1: Jeannie, kiss me.
0: Yes, Cap. May I play for you, Ken? Now, may I play for you?
1: Oh, Jeannie.
0: Please, Ken, listen.
1: Jeannie, I love you. Jeannie.
0: Yes, Ken, I know.

0: Kenneth. Kenny?
1: What are you doing?
0: Just rolling the sound around. Didn't you ever do that? Ken. Kenny. Ken, how old are you?
1: I'm 36, Jeannie.
0: I'm 20. What's your wife like, Ken? What's her name?
1: Her name is Virginia. She's one of the nicest persons I've ever known. She... Oh, Jeannie, I wish there was something to tell you. I wish I could say she was mean or selfish or stupid or nagging and that I was unhappy with her.
0: Oh, no, you don't.
1: No. I love Virginia. And I love you. It's two different things. They say such a thing isn't possible, but it is.
0: Of course it is. I love to watch the dawn come up, but I watch the night come, too, and love it just as much. First it gets faintly blue, and then black shadows walk in from the ocean.
1: On little cat feet?
0: Oh, no, that's fog. The night strides in on still.
1: Oh, Jeannie, I love you.
0: Did I delight you again?
1: Yes, you did. And that fellow on stilts is coming now. I have to get home, Jeannie.

0: Is that you, Jeff?
1: Yes, it's me.
0: Where have you been? You're late again.
1: I was working. Oh, I'm tired, Virginia. Is there any kind of nonsense I have to go through tonight? I mean, is anybody coming?
0: No, darling, no one tonight.
1: Well, then let's go out to dinner and have something exotic. Between cocktails, I'll sing love songs to you. Hello, Virginia.
0: Hello, Ken. I'm glad you're back.
1: Back?
0: You've been away.
1: Oh.
0: Do you want to talk about her, Ken?
1: I don't know. Do you want to know about her?
0: To know there is another woman is almost everything. Yes. Tell me.
1: She's 20. Piano student. Her name is Jeannie Tanakio. She lives on 8th Street. She looks like a painting by Greuze. In fact, and that's about the story.
0: Do you love her, Ken?
1: Oh, you don't know what a question that is. To say I love you implies I don't love Jeannie. To say I love Jeannie implies I don't love you. Neither is true. Oh, I don't see really how you can stand there so coolly and smile so brightly. I'd be breaking the furniture by now.
0: Ken, if you knew the carnage, the murderous devastation inside of me, you wouldn't invite me.
1: Well, I'd understand it better.
0: It's easy to understand violence. Thinking is much harder. Ken, have you faced the fact that no matter how much thinking I do, I could never share you?
1: I haven't faced it because I'd never expect it.
0: Do you want your freedom?
1: Freedom? From you, Virginia? Can loss be freedom?
0: Ken, make me no speeches. I know you're good with them.
1: No speeches, Virginia.
0: Why do you make me say it? Do you want a divorce?
1: No.
0: Oh, Ken. Ken, I don't want to lose you. Ken, I'll wear red socks again and dungarees and take ferry rides if that's what you'd like. But I can't compete with you. I'm afraid I won't be fooling either of us.
1: For a few days, I made half-hearted decisions not to see Jeannie, and then argued myself out of them. Virginia said no more, but only waited. Jeannie remained the same, until one day, decision was thrown at my head.
0: Ken?
1: Yes, darling.
0: You mustn't come anymore.
1: Mustn't come?
0: No.
1: Why not?
0: He doesn't like it anymore. He asked me specially.
1: He? He asked you specially?
0: Terry. Terry says it bothers him that you keep coming. I love Terry.
1: Jeannie.
0: Yes, Ken?
1: What are you talking about?
0: Terry. He's jealous. He doesn't understand why I see you so often. I must do as he asks.
1: Jeannie, what are you saying? Terry? Who's Terry? You haven't told me about him.
0: Yes, I did. He's a student, too. Remember I told you how he talks of not liking his mother?
1: But Jeannie, you can't do this. I won't let you.
2: How will you stop us?
0: Oh, Terry, you promised not to come in.
2: I know, darling, but he's going to be difficult. I told you the old guy was in love with you.
0: Terry, please.
2: Listen, Kenneth Holden. I know you've got plenty of money, and Jeannie tells me you're a nice guy who helped her out a lot. But we might as well face this thing out in the open. Jeannie doesn't want a guy old enough to be her father, or even a nice New York businessman chasing after a vanishing youth. But when we can, we'll repay you for the money that you've given Jeannie. But for now, you'd better forget about her.
1: Is this true, Jeannie?
0: Yes.
1: I wish you happiness. There's nothing for me to say. Jeannie, if you'd only told me. Goodbye, Jeannie.
0: Goodbye, Jeannie.

0: I walked, waiting for misery to descend like some awful avalanche. But all that repeated itself in my mind was a nice New York businessman chasing after a vanishing youth. I went straight to Virginia. Virginia listened, and then held out her arms to me. I have never been so grateful for anything in my life. And now, a year later, these are the thoughts that come back to me as I leave the cab, dash through the rain, clutching my anniversary present for Virginia. A moment later, I watch her open the box and see her eyes widen with delight when she finds the crystal. When tiny points of tears come into her eyes, I feel a sting in mine. 15 years of marriage isn't a miracle, but 15 years of love.
1: Ken, darling, I have something to tell you.
0: A confession? A dark past?
1: About Jeannie Tanakia.
0: Oh. Well, what about her?
1: It's done now, Ken, isn't it?
0: Yes, darling. Yes, it's done.
1: Then I'll tell you. I went to see her. I wanted to know who might take you from me. No, wait. Please don't interrupt. This is hard to say. We talked the whole afternoon, Jeannie and I. I told her all I knew about you, all I knew about myself, and why we had stayed in love so long. Ken, Jeannie is as good and fine as any woman who ever lived. And of course, she didn't marry her own brother.
0: Marry her? What do you mean?
1: Terry is her brother. Ken, I asked her to do that. She did it for love of you, and I think respect for us. Should I have told you this, Ken? Are we old enough to have the truth?
0: Yes.
1: You look so strange.
0: Darling, I know now, for certain. I would never have left you. I love you, Virginia. But even as I spoke, I knew that there will never be rain in New York without my remembering Jeannie. She will sit always at a piano, somewhere in my mind,

0: And the curtain falls on Act Two, the Movie Town Radio Theater's presentation of Crystal, starring John Howard and Denny Shane, who return in just a moment.
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0: And here are our stars, Denny Shane and John Howard. Well, my friend, you really deserve a curtain call. You did an excellent job. Well,
3: thank you, Les.
4: John told me how exciting it was going to be working with you, Les. I'm convinced.
0: Well, thank you very much. If this keeps up, I'm going to have to start wearing a larger size hat. John, what are you doing these days?
3: Oh, I'm working pretty hard, Les. I'm making a picture at Republic, and I think it's going to be a pretty good picture.
0: And what about you, Denny? How are you spending your time these days?
4: Well, Les, as you know, I write feature articles in various magazines, do gossip columns, interviews. Right now, working like mad on the radio show that John and I told you about at the beginning of this program.
0: Well, after your good work here in our theater, the least I can do is to wish both of you all kinds of success in any and all of your ventures.
3: Thanks a lot, Les.
4: Thank you very much.
3: Oh, and Les, before we go, Ben and I have shared the spotlight a little too much, perhaps. I'd like to thank Janet Logan and Dick Anderson for their very able support in Crystal as Virginia and Terry.
0: Thank you, and goodbye, John Howard and Denny Shane. The music was composed and conducted by Del Castillo. Crystal was written by Robert Presnell, Jr., edited by Bud Lesser, produced and directed by yours truly, Les Mitchell. Be with us next week, won't you?

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1: Oi, oi, what on earth are you doing?
2: What does it look like? I'm getting rid of these bottles.
1: That isn't Lucozade.
2: No, it isn't. It's British Sherry.
1: Don't tell me that might be contaminated too.
2: No, but for the sake of the animals, I think I should get rid of it.
1: Are you telling me that British sherry makers use animals in experiments?
2: Good Lord, no. It's just that I had a couple of glasses of the stuff last night and threw up all over the cat.

0: Thank you very much indeed, folks. And welcome to the show. Yes, the show that does for the news what relatives do for Eddie the Eagle. Yes, just goes to show you, doesn't it, eh? A man on the piss and his money are soon parted. And Kenneth Baker says he'll come down hard on refugees who just come to enjoy Britain's booming economy, thriving industry and benefit system. He's going to punish them by letting them in. Oh, and the government is going to make it easier for women to have babies at home? Yes, that's right. They're cutting the number of the ambulances. And I see that the post of Director of Public Prosecutions is to be advertised for the first time in history. Yes, in every phone box in King's Cross. And how about Gerald Ratner's company being in deep trouble, eh? Yes, this time the glass decanter's really hit the fan. This week, a British rail train went 30 miles in 4 hours. Nice to see some things are improving, really, isn't it? Meanwhile, Staffordshire Council has apologised for sending a poll tax demand to a man's pigeon. They said it should have gone to the hamster. And I see that a parachute jump by 4 sun readers ended in disaster. They were told to pull the cord at 10, but none of them could count past 6. Unless they took both hands out of their pockets. There we are. That's 11. Oh, no, I'm sorry, that's wrong. And finally, did you see that a woman of 44 has married a 14-year-old boy? Eh? Clever. Now she's getting the child benefit as well as the married woman's allowance.
1: Joan?
0: Yes, Norma?
1: Put away your toy soldiers and come for your tea.
0: Oh, righto. What is it?
1: Crapo dong lay true.
0: What?
1: Toad in the hole, dearest. With garlic.
0: With garlic?
1: Yes, well, I thought after that sumptuous Guildhall banquet and all you said about embracing Europe, you might find my humble cuisine a bit unrefined.
0: Oh, no, never, my pretty little Norma mine.
1: Oh, my Napoleon. You're so masterful.
0: Yes.
1: And you certainly put Tebbit and friends in their place.
0: I know. Did you notice how the room went silent?
1: Apart from the odd snore.
0: Well, yes. But you had had a tiring day, hadn't you, Norma?
1: Oh, it was such an occasion.
0: It was an occasion and a half, it was.
1: All the sights of London at night. I'd no idea it was so romantic.
0: Oh, yes, I saw a 23, a 67 and an N72.
1: What, dear heart?
0: A bus numbers. I even spotted a 43A.
1: Bus numbers? I don't believe it.
0: I know, it's very rare, the 43A.
1: Is it, beloved?
0: Oh, yes, yes, you wait for an hour and then suddenly none come along together.
1: Why don't you try your crapo dong le tru?
0: I don't seem to be hungry anymore, Norm.
1: Oh, you don't think it could be... Well, you know, you did say I was looking pretty tonight. I mean, that can make you lose your appetite.
0: Oh, I suppose it could be excitement. Yes, after all, it's not every day you see a 43A, is it? Oh, why can't a woman be more like a man? Good Lord, 8 o'clock already. It's a bit eerie being up on my own this late, I must say. Oh, what was that? No, don't be silly, John. Nothing can happen to you here. Oh, Tebbit!
2: Hello, John. Nice night to be alive on here. You know my friend, don't you? I'll just unlock the coffin.
0: Oh, no! It's horrible! It's disgusting! It's...
3: John, how nice to see you again.
0: Oh, no!
2: Now, John, that's not very friendly, is it? We don't want to have to call in Ridley, do we?
3: Oh, down, Ridley, down.
0: Craig is a National Dogs Home player.
2: So, John, why don't you get us all a nice drink here? Huh? We only want a little chat.
0: Oh, yes, well, of course. How'd you like it?
2: AB negative.
0: And, Margaret, name your poison.
3: British sherry, you idiot.
0: Yes, of course. What else? So, what can I do for you?
3: Well, it's Europe, John. I don't like it. Norman doesn't like it, and even Ridley doesn't like it.
2: Oh, look. Nicholas has transmogrified.
3: Yes, all over the carpet, too.
2: They come here with their petty regulations and silly moustaches telling us how to run our country.
3: There is only one sovereign leader of this country, and it's not Brussels or Luxembourg or...
0: Yes, yes, I know. It's the Queen. God bless her.
3: Oh, thank you, John.
2: But, John, we've been hearing things about you.
0: Oh, yes?
2: Yes. We've been hearing you're one of them.
0: One of them?
3: A Europhile.
0: No, nonsense, I deny it. I just think we should listen carefully to what they have to say, ask them to repeat it slowly in English, and then...
2: cave in completely.
0: Exactly,
2: huh?
0: Yes.
3: Well, we're not going to let you get away with it. Between us, we still have the power.
0: Yes, really? Yes. Well, let me tell you, I have something even more, Powell. I have something even more, Powell. Not your Powell, Sandy Powell, I don't know.
4: Oh, dear, you've given the game away now, I don't know.
0: Well, really, let me tell you, I have something even more powerful. Something you Europhobes can't bear. Something that will drive you living dead away from here forever.
2: Oh, yes, and what's that exactly?
0: Norma's toad in the hole.
2: Oh.
0: With garlic.
2: Oh, not the garlic. The world shall hear from us again.
0: Here, Chris, you read about this Stone Age man's sex life, here?
5: I thought he spent all his time hunting for food.
0: Yeah, not if Stone Age woman was around, mate. Of course, his courtship rituals were a bit primitive, you know?
5: You mean he didn't wine and dine her?
0: No, he'd just see some bird he'd fancied and hit her over the head.
5: Oh, really? Then what did he do?
0: Then he'd wind his fist through the tresses of her hair and drag her off to his cave.
5: Go on, then what?
0: Then he'd lie her out on the floor and give her a rock for a pillow.
5: Yeah? Yeah, then what happened?
0: She'd complain of a headache. Good evening. On this week's Technology Today, we have something of a coup. The Science Museum has unearthed a long-lost 103-year-old wax cylinder which contains the only recording of Queen Victoria's voice in existence. I have the curator with me here, Professor Parlophone. Would you like to insert it into the machine?
6: Certainly.
0: No, the cylinder, Professor.
6: Right. There you are.
0: Good. Right, now for the first time ever, the actual voice of Her Majesty... Queen Victoria.
7: Greetings. I want to return home. The answer must be that the hospital is very horrible, however. I have never forgotten that the repose for a...
0: Not quite sure what she was doing at the end there, but until now we've only been able to decipher the words greetings, the answer must be, and I have never forgotten. But thanks to modern technology, we have computer-enhanced the recording and filled in the missing words. So here at last is Queen Victoria's message to her empire. Thank you, Professor Parlophone.
7: Right. Greetings, commoner. Thank you for calling Vicky and Bert. Sorry, we're not in to take your call. But if you're a double glazing salesman, the answer must be bog off. We are not amused. Try phoning us at Balmoral. The number is down. I have never forgotten it before. Oh, never mind. Please speak after the tone.
0: Thank you.
5: Hurry, Professor, hurry. The fusion machine, it is working.
0: More power, Dr. Ego, more power.
5: Right.
0: It's almost there.
5: Right.
0: Yes, we've done it. Let me see. Right, the prawn vindaloo snack pot was yours. Goes down to the lab. Good. Now, back to making the fuel of the future. Reset the reactor. Stand by to switch on electricity.
3: Oh, good morning. Do carry on. Don't mind me. I won't interfere with you.
0: Oh, good. It's hell getting lipstick out of this white coat, but...
3: No. I have been sent by the government to see if we should give you any more money. I hear you claim to have found... electricity and seawater.
0: Why not? Holidaymakers find everything else in it. Actually, we're using an entirely new technique.
5: It's very simple. We take a lot of little particles, crush them tightly together until they get overheated and ready to explode.
0: Yes, I got the idea from British Rail commuters, you know. The experiments are done in this 200-foot-high steel donut shape. I call it a torus.
5: Yes, I'm a Virgo myself.
3: Yes, I thought you might be.
0: Sometimes a Pisces, I've heard. I don't
3: know. Oh, isn't that your experiment starting again?
5: Oh, yes. It gets 10 times hotter than the sun, you see. You'd better wear some protection.
0: Here you are, some dark glasses and a bottle of amber solaire. There. Look, it's taking masses of electricity, swirling it round very fast, and by the magic of science... Yes, enough power for one lukewarm cup of soup and some tepid croutons. But when we've finished, this will mean cheap electricity for everyone. Like they thought they were getting from privatization, you know.
3: Well, I'm afraid what I've seen looks very expensive. Look, wouldn't it be easier and cheaper to do a proper research into wind and wave power?
0: A little bit of politics there, ladies and gentlemen, but this is new. This is progress. And we did it here. It's in the best traditions of the country that discovered penicillin, computers, television...
3: Oh, well, that decides it, then. You definitely can't have any more money.
5: But why not?
3: Well, if this method is going to be as successful as you say...
0: Yes.
3: Well, then, in the tradition of everything else that's discovered in Britain, we'll have to send it abroad.
5: Oh!
6: So, Boris, we need to find a new resting place for old Lenin... Where's he going to go to?
8: Where else? There is only one place to stick a dead politician who hasn't moved in 70 years.
6: Oh, you may.
8: Where else? The British House of Lords.
0: Well, there have been some unbelievable stories this week, haven't there, eh? But that's enough about Sun editorials. I see Cannon and Ball have been dropped from television because their material isn't funny enough. No, some of it's written by Cannon, but most of it's Ball's, actually. And how about the principal male dancer of the Royal Ballet being attacked by a gang in a Birmingham fish and chip shop? He says they were jealous of the size of his portion. And in another one of those stories, a burglar got caught when he fell off the back of a lorry. Yes, been charged with impersonating stolen goods, you know. Say yes. When I see in China, they've found a chicken that lays 50 eggs a month and has 4 legs. Sounds so good, Tesco's have sent Dudley Moore after it.
9: And now, the South Eastern brothers, Kenneth and George.
10: Hello. Off you go, dear boy.
11: The council tax comes into force in 1993.
10: Play the game, you cans. And Heseltine says it's a step towards equality. Play the game, you cans. Play the game.
11: Why did he stick his oar in?
10: They often do in Henley, you know.
11: Oh, I see. It's cheaper north of Watford, while down south the price is soaring.
10: A Rochdale mansion costs far less than a tiny flat in Goring.
11: We'd move to Coronation Street.
10: But the neighbours might be boring.
11: Play the game, you cans.
10: Play the game.
11: What do you think of the new tax ban?
10: Never heard them play, old boy. Never.
11: That great British tradition, the tea break, is in doubt. Those cads, the chiefs of industry, they plan to cut it out.
10: What next? Our visits to the loo? Will they go up the spout?
11: Play the game, you can. Play the game. I'll miss my Earl Grey.
0: Yes, he'll miss you too, old darling, I tell you.
11: The chairman of BR says he needs cash before...

0: game, you can't play the game.
1: I've got a friend who's suffering from exposure, you know.
0: Oh, how did he get that?
1: He's a train spotter.
0: Oh, dear. The Channel Tunnel opens up within a year or two.
1: Three chills.
0: But British Rail regrets the trains will all be overdue.
1: So passengers for...

0: There we are. Look, look. Finished at last. The world's first holiday brochure that smells of coconut suntan oil. Go on, have a sniff.
1: Right.
0: Go on. Go on.
1: Hang on. This doesn't smell of suntan oil. It smells a bit fishy.
0: Smells fishy?
1: Yeah.
0: Oh, I've given you the wrong one. That's not the holiday brochure.
1: What is it, then?
0: That's the timeshare leaflet.
2: Excuse me.
3: Yes, madam.
2: This is the new clinic for curing people who are oversexed, isn't it?
3: Yes, madam, yes. Yes, yes, yes, yes, yes.
4: Oh, yes.
3: Cigarette, darling.
2: No, thank you.
3: So what can I do for you? Just say the word, I'll do anything, anything.
2: No, no, no, it's not me, it's my husband here.
3: Oh. Hello, sir. How do you do?
1: Oh, how do I do? Oh, how do I do what, eh?
3: Well, I was going to ask what's wrong, but it seems to stand out a mile.
2: You see, my problem, Doctor, he's completely oversexed.
3: Yes, that's about the size of it.
1: Wait.
3: Before we start, I'd better take a few things down.
1: Oh, I like it, I like it, I like it.
2: Oh, for goodness sake, Harry, get a grip on yourself.
3: Oh, dear, this is one of the worst cases I've ever seen. Tell me, how long... Wait a minute. Let me rephrase that. Is this a chronic problem?
2: He's been like this for 10 years.
3: Really? That is long.
1: Ten years?
3: Well, why didn't you seek help sooner?
2: This is the first time he slowed down long enough to get him out of the house.
3: Well, madam. Yes, oh, goodness. Stop that. Get off. Keeps getting onto my leg there. Get off, will you, for goodness.
2: Can you help him, Doctor?
3: Well,
2: I'm so worried about him. I don't know which way to turn.
3: He missed that one, didn't he? Really? This complaint is catching, but I think I can treat him.
2: Oh, thank goodness.
3: Yes, but it won't be easy. I'll give it to you straight. He's in a very difficult position. And chances are he'll be laid up for weeks. If he puts himself into my hands... I might be able to pull it off. It'll be long. But in the end, I hope he'll be feeling himself again.
2: Oh, no, Doctor. Is he dead?
3: I'm afraid he is, madam. His condition was terminal. Things just got on top of him.
5: Roger, can you believe it? It's so romantic. They're opening up the railway station at Gretna Green. Oh, Roger, in a day we could be married and back in Crewe at 5:27 p.m. And then we could fulfill our passion. Oh, Roger, hold me, kiss me, smother me with your lips.
3: It's no use, madam. If you haven't got a ticket, you have to get off at the next station.
1: Here's your drink, Bert. That'll cure your hangover.
3: Oh, Tom.
1: You know what they say about the hair of the dog.
3: Ah, cheers, mate. Talking of dogs, did I tell you what Rocky O'Hardcase has been up to?
1: No good, I'll bet.
3: True right, no good, mate. Him and these estate agents only tried to get a £55,000 mortgage in his dog's name.
1: Never.
3: Yeah, they almost got away with it and all. Yeah, they were all set to clinch the deal and everything went horribly wrong.
1: Why, what happened?
3: The dog decided to go around and leave a deposit on the house.
1: Come in.
6: Ah, excuse me. Are you the people who are interviewing applicants for the job of Director of Public Prosecutions?
7: Yes, we are.
6: Good. I'm in the right sketch then. I didn't want to end up with the majors, did I, for a start? I saw your ad in the Sunday Times and I wish to offer my services.
1: I see. And your name is?
6: Judge Pickles. But you can call me Branston.
7: What
4: What motivated you to apply for the post?
6: Well, quite frankly, I felt that I have a moral duty to try and uphold the tradition of the great British judicial system and to ensure that no further travesties of justice, such as the Guildford Four and the Birmingham Six, ever occur again.
1: Commendable sentiments.
6: Yeah. I'm also hoping Sir Alan left a few saucy phone numbers sellotaped under his desk drawer.
4: Oh, yes, well, thank you very much, Mr. Pickle.
6: Yeah, you don't happen to know if you had Pamela Baldessi's number, do you? Because only given half a chance...
1: You know, Mr. Pickles. Send the next applicant in, will you?
4: Spoil sport, Marcus. You didn't let him finish his sentence.
1: Yes, I'm a very wise judge. Enter. Yeah, good morning. And you are...
6: Cecil Parkinson.
4: Oh, not another time waster with a famous name.
6: How dare you? I'll have you now. I mean, I'm sorry. I meant to say I... I'll have you know I am the Cecil Parkinson. Slime, slime, squirm, squirm.
1: Good God.
6: Thank you very much.
1: But why on earth do you want the job of DPP?
6: Well, now Meg is gone, my life is meaningless, and the Tory party is just not the same without her. Besides, I was hoping Sir Alan might have left Pamela Baudez's phone number sellotaped underneath his desk drawer.
4: Yes, well, thank you, Cecil. We'll be in touch.
6: I'll look forward to that. Slime, slime.
4: Oh, this is hopeless, Marcus. We need somebody who knows all about the judiciary system. Has his finger on the pulse and doesn't have sex on the brain.
1: That would depend which pulse he has his finger on, Ambrosia. There's one more applicant. Let's wheel him in. Next one, please.
4: Oh, well, thank you for coming. Would you like to tell us your name, please?
7: Yes. Low Denning.
1: Absolutely perfect. You've got the job.
4: Yes, just hold on. Hold on, Marcus. Aren't we being a little...
7: Giving me the job.
4: Aren't we being a little reckless here? I mean, surely the man is past it, isn't he?
7: For giving me the job.
4: Definitely past it.
1: As far as making the right legal decisions,
7: right.
1: Yes. But at least he's not likely to go curb crawling with a Zimmer frame, is he?
7: Thank you for the job.
4: Lord Denning, if you'll just keep quiet for a moment.
7: The appointment is yours.
4: You've got the job and you start next week.
7: Oh, magic. Could you tell me where the office is, please? I'd like to get in there straight away.
1: There's no need, Lord Denning. You don't start till next week.
7: I know, but Sir Alan left a bit of paper sellotaped under his desk drawer with Pamela Baldessi's phone number.
8: And now, live on the BBC, we present M.C. Kinnock with his own remix of that band record. Yes, it's the Rhonda Rap.
9: Oh, lovely, lovely, lovely, lovely. Okay, let's jive with a very latest hip. Funky, fab, swinging, groovy with its sound. There's lovely, aren't I? Is it boyos? Yes, I'll strut my stuff because I need to rap just to close my street credibility gap. How can I look bad and stop Major's plans when there's been a group swimming all my fans? Now there's Ridley's gang and there's Tebbit's mob. How's a Labour leader to do his job?
10: Yeah, you've got to rap and win fans like mad when the Nick and Norm being real bad.
9: So I cut my disc and I swore to act, but I swore too much and the disc's been black. Well, there's Nick and Norm with their scowls and sneers, making front page news with their bad, bad sneers. Can you be surprised that I screamed and raged when some Tory punks left me upstage?
10: Yeah, you've got to rap and be real, real keen when there's Nick and Norm being mean, mean, mean.
9: Yakida, yakida, yakida, yakida, yakida. So I'll rap on fans and it might seem odd, but I'll use words like silly...
1: No. I'm sorry, Mr. Kinnock. This just won't do.
9: What? This is outrageous. You're taking me off the air. It's just another example of shocking, disgusting, inexcusable BBC bias.
1: Well, we do have to balance our programmes, Mr. Kinnock, and the government's complaining you've already had too long.
9: But I am the government opposition.
11: Not anymore, slaphead. I can do more damage to the Tories than you did.
9: Oh, no.
11: Let's wrap it up, lads. When you've got to rap and be real keen, forget Nick and Norm, I'm the mean machine.
8: And finally, stop press.
12: A page 3 girl has had her lips enlarged with skin from her thighs.
6: Now, whenever a bloke kisses her, he gets a bit on the side and all.
8: A farmer has fitted his 600 female sheep with chastity belts.
3: Now you can be absolutely sure there'll never be another you. Oh, dear. Murgatroyd and Winterbottom, 1939, that one.
12: Liz Taylor says she's definitely worn her last wedding ring.
3: I'm not surprised she's run out of fingers.
12: The Pig and Whistle pub in Norwich is changing its name to the Wig and Pistle.
3: Blimey, I hope they don't get round to the Friar Tuck. Look out, they're coming towards us.
8: There have been complaints about a new Christmas card showing Santa Claus breaking wind.
3: Yes, every time you put it on the mantelpiece, it keeps blowing itself off.
12: And that's the end of the stop press.
3: But I'll be back next week unless I'm taking a break at the new sex clinic. Ta-da, ta-da!
13: Those were the news headlines starring Roy Hudd, Chris Emmett and June Whitfield with Peter Marston, the headliners. The announcer was Richard Clegg. Sketches were by Tony Hare, Peter Hickey, Mike Coleman, Michael Dines, Jed Parsons, Les Rowley and Alex Stepaniuk. Ivan Shakespeare, Tony Weekly, Sid Wright, Jenny Maynard, Nick R. Thomas, Jerry Cotton and Dave Dixon, with songs by Richard Quick and Jeremy Brown. Additional lines by Derek Fletcher, Robert Linford, Simon Marsh, PJ Matthews, Phil Rosen, Bob and Barbara Bolton, John Holland, Les Fletcher and Bill Smith.
3: All of whom have clubbed together and bought a crate of LucasAid for our producer.
13: Dirk Maggs!

0: Hello, Lord Chancellor's office.
1: Yes, hello. It's about your ad for a new director of public prosecution.
0: Oh, yes. What about it?
1: Well, I think I've got the perfect qualifications.
0: Oh, really? What's that?
1: I've got Pamela Bordes's phone number.
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9: The Irene Dunne, Fred McMurray Show. 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Together in the gay, new, exciting comedy adventure, Bright Star.
10: Have you heard what happened on the Star?
11: Did you hear what he said to her?
10: Do you know what she told him?
9: Yes, the whole town's talking. The Star they're talking about is the Morning Star, a newspaper. The her they're talking about is Susan. Lovely, attractive, headstrong Susan. And the him? Well, you can see him right now walking down the street over there. Yes, and believe me, if he knew what was about to happen, he wouldn't be whistling.
12: Hey, Jack.
13: Huh? Oh, you mean me?
12: Yeah, yeah. You a reporter, writes pieces for the paper and stuff, ain't you?
13: That's right.
12: Uh-huh. Well, let's step into the cellar here, will you? I got an item for you.
13: News, eh? Sure, sure. Right here's a good place. Yeah, the sun was kind of hot out there anyway.
12: Yeah.
13: Well, friend, what's this item you've got?
12: Well, it's strictly personal, chum. You've been making inquiry around about concerning the guaranteed, always-flowing oil development company, huh?
13: True, I have.
12: Yeah, you've been saying like that company ain't on a level.
13: Well, you might say I entertain certain doubts.
12: Look, let's make it simple, eh, chum? You've been saying that you are going to print that stuff in the Hillsdale Morning Star.
13: Those are my intentions.
12: Yeah, well, the president of our company, Mr. Connor Gaston, he asked me to convince you otherwise.
13: Mm-hmm.
12: Print nothing but praise about our company, or I am going to see that you land in the obituary column.
13: Mm-hmm. Well, that's fair warning, friend. But I think I should tell you that I used to be heavyweight champion at my college.
12: Oh, you was a champion?
13: Yeah. Don't believe me, eh?
12: Well, yeah, sure, champ, sure, but... Wonder just what college he went to.

0: Mr. Harvey. Wow. An altercation with the truck?
1: I'll exchange witticisms with you later, Sammy. I want to see Miss Armstrong.
0: Sure. Who doesn't?
1: Susan, I've got something to say to you.
2: Shh. I'm on the phone, George. Really, Mr. Gaston? No. No! Well, he just came in, Mr. Gaston, and I'll certainly talk to him. Not at all. Goodbye, and thank you for calling, Mr. Gaston.
1: Susan, I've got something to say to you.
2: George, really? Look at your suit.
1: Well, suits get this way when they've been bounced around in the gutter. Occupants still inside.
2: Oh?
1: Oh, she says. Try to control your vast outpouring of sympathy, Miss Armstrong. About this phony oil outfit that everybody in town is falling for...
2: I've just heard from Mr. Gaston, George. He told me how you assaulted that poor little salesman of his.
1: He what?
2: What made you do it, George?
1: Sunspots. Now listen, Susan. I'm going to write an article blasting Gaston and his crooked outfit from here to...
2: Just what proof have you?
1: Well, none. Yet. But I'll have...
2: George, I know character. I've talked to Mr. Gaston over the phone. And from what Alderman Connolly tells me
1: Alderman Connolly, he's as hard to bribe as a head waiter.
2: I know character, George.
1: Will you stop saying that?
2: Shouting will not convince me.
1: All right. So we won't print anything. So Gaston sells his phony oil stock to the whole town. You happy?
2: Do I have to remind you, George?
1: That you're the editor, I know. No. That you inherited the paper from your father and did very nicely before I arrived. Granted. But I have a nasty, suspicious mind. I concur. Have I left out anything? Oh, yes. You know character.
2: Thank you very much.
1: You're welcome.
2: Actually, George, you worry me with all your suspicions. Why don't you come to dinner tonight and we'll talk things over.
1: Comfort. All right. But if you think you're going to bribe me with food, you're right.

0: Working late tonight, Mr. Harvey? Lift your feet, huh?
1: Yeah. I'm just whiling away the time till 6:30, Sammy.
0: Whiling away. Okay, put them down. You and the boss can live things up a little tonight?
1: Miss Armstrong has been kind enough to invite me for a platonic dinner, yes.
0: Ha.
1: For one so young, Sammy, you have a very nasty ha.
0: Ha.
1: Miss Armstrong is interested in me only as a reporter.
0: That phrase can have a very sad history, Mr. Harvey.
1: Sweep your floor, Sammy.
0: You know, you could be a success, Mr. Harvey, if you wanted to be.
1: Your confidence touches me.
0: Why don't you marry Miss Armstrong and let her take you out of all this?
1: Thank you, Horatia Alger.
0: Anytime. 6:15, Mr. Harvey.
1: Oh, thanks. Oh, say, Sammy, you haven't got a couple of bucks for a box of chocolates, have you?
0: There's a romantic imagination. Chocolates. Take her an orchid. A single rose.
1: A single rose, huh? Sammy, have you got a buck for a single rose?
0: No.
1: Well, it's time to go.
0: Visitor, Mr. Harvey.
1: Yeah, so I see.
2: Good evening, boy reporters. Miss Armstrong here.
1: What's it to you?
2: What's it to you? I wish I'd said that. Gets things like that off all the time, this kid.
0: You should hear him when he's hot. Oh.
1: Stay off my side, Sammy. Miss Armstrong's not here, and she won't be back.
2: Well, I don't blame her. Take a message. My boss, Mr. Gaston, he's a very big man in oil. He enjoyed talking to Miss Armstrong on the phone today. He wishes her to call on him at his hotel suite tomorrow. Can you remember all that, or should I write it down?
1: Don't bother. Incidentally, chum, that was a pretty lucky punch you got in this afternoon.
2: Well, it happens all the time.
1: You think you could do it again?
2: It figures.
0: Mr. Harvey, the paper needs you.
1: Stand aside, Sammy. This won't take long. All right, you.
0: Poor Mr. Harvey.
2: Wonder what else he learned in college.
3: How's the dinner coming, patients? Mr. Harvey should be here in a minute.
4: Everything's under control, Miss Armstrong.
5: But I want things to be especially nice tonight, patients. Mr. Harvey and I have been having, well, one of our disagreements.
4: No.
5: But he was quite nice about coming to dinner.
4: Big of him. Let's see. He doesn't get paid until tomorrow. Was he nice or just weak from hunger?
5: Now, George always speaks very well of you, patients. And your cooking, too.
4: No fool, Georgie. What time is old freeloader due?
5: About 6:30. I thought we might have a leisurely dinner and then retire to the music room later.
4: Uh-huh. And then you just happened to wander over to the piano, hum a few bars or something romantic.
5: Mm. You think that's too corny?
4: George is a corny fellow. He might even bring his saxophone along.
5: No, I think that's in hawk. Well, you'll do your best on the dinner, won't you, Patience?
4: I'll pretend I'm cooking it for my favorite movie hero.
5: And after dinner, you'll just, leave us?
4: Oh, sure. Want me to burn any incense?
5: No, I don't think so. No, George has hay fever.
4: If it's for free, he's got it.
5: Well, I've got to finish dressing. Oh, Patience, what can I wear to make him really notice me?
4: How about a corsage of baked potatoes?
5: Oh, he is nice, isn't he?
4: Hungry, but nice.
5: And tonight might even be the night that, you know...
4: I know. Tonight might be the night.
5: I hope the piano's in tune.
4: A man who plays the sax would never notice.

0: Good evening, Mr. Harvey.
1: Good evening, Patience. Ah, more beautiful with each passing hour.
0: It's my perfume, Amour Hollandaise.
1: Turn me aside with a jest, Patience, but the flame still burns on.
0: You'll find a glass of water in the kitchen if it gets too hot. Hey, something happened to you.
1: Nothing at all.
0: Oh, sure. Well, have a chair, gorgeous George. Miss Armstrong will be descending the grand staircase momentarily.
1: Comfortable chair. Pleasant house. Can't beat the cooking either. Hope my jaw's not too sore to enjoy it.
2: George? What Patience should have told me. I had no idea you were here. George, what's happened to you?
1: I brought it on myself.
2: But I only left
1: you... It's nothing, Susan, nothing. Susan, you didn't dress just for me.
2: Dress? Oh, this? Oh, it's just an old thing of mine.
1: Well, it certainly does things for you. Or vice versa, whichever the case may be.
2: Thank you.
1: And sorry now I didn't put on my other tie.
2: Sit down, George.
1: Huh? Oh, didn't realize I was standing. A tribute to your dress.
2: You're gallant.
1: You know, Susan, it always surprises me to see you when you're outside of the office. You look like a different person.
2: Oh, thanks very much.
1: I didn't exactly mean it the way it sounded. I just meant that, well, women in business, you know...
2: Our places in the home.
1: No, not that at all. In fact, I can't imagine you in a home. I mean...
2: Yes,
1: well, you... what I mean is you... where's my hat? I'll go quietly.
2: Just don't talk so much, George. Well, look, the piano. I haven't played in ages. Do you mind?
1: No. Won't bother me at all. I mean, I'd love it. I love it.
2: Will you help me move this bench, George?
1: Certainly. Yeah, that all right? You know, Susan, I was just noticing the candlelight. It does something to you.
2: Oh, what?
1: It makes you look, I don't know, changed.
2: Does it?
1: Susan, we shouldn't argue all the time. Like that thing today. I shouldn't have blown up the way I did it. It was foolish.
2: Oh, it's all right, George.
1: What do we care if some crook peddles a few shares of phony oil stock here in town? Hillsdale hasn't been taken for a long time.
2: I am sure, George, that the development of the new Hillsdale oil field will do a lot for our city.
1: Oh, sure. Hillsdale, the new Arabia.
2: And why not? I have every faith that Mr. Gaston and his organization and I know
1: character. You told me.
2: Now, look, here's something you didn't know, Mr. Harvey. There's an heiress stopping at the General Grant Hotel, Miss Cecily Burnett, and she's here to try and buy up the entire stock issue.

0: She's here to try and buy up the entire stock issue. Freeze Hillsdale out.
1: Well, it'll be the warmest winter we ever had.
0: Oh, George, you're the most exasperating. Cigarette.
1: Thank you.
0: We shall not discuss Mr. Gaston further.
1: Quite. Ah, the gall of that phony. He sent word that he was quite fascinated with you and would like you to call at the hotel tomorrow.
0: How interesting.
1: Susan, you're not going.
0: Well, why not?
1: Why not? You think I'd let you alone with that fake moose?
0: Well, I fail to see that you have a great amount of choice in the matter.
1: Oh, you do? Well, if you're going, then I'm going with you.
0: There seems to be more than the usual confusion in your mind, George. You are a reporter on my paper, not my guardian.
1: Well, right now, what you need is a guardian.
2: A dinner,
0: right amount of jealousy rearing its tousled head.
1: Oh, sure. Just because I can smell a crook a mile off, it's jealousy.
0: Well, if you can smell a crook as well as you can scent food, well, I might be impressed.
1: Personalities. All right, if we're down to personalities, how about...
2: Dinner is served.
0: What?
2: Dinner.
1: Oh. My arm, Miss Armstrong?
0: I can manage quite nicely, Mr. Harvey.
2: Somehow, I doubt very much that tonight is the night.

0: Now, suppose we get back to our two stars, Irene Dunne and Fred McMurray, in the second act of our story. Let's see now. Susan is just about to go down.
1: Good morning, patients.
2: Good morning, Miss Armstrong. Your breakfast is ready.
1: Thank you.
2: I take it that last night was not exactly an evening with Valentino.
1: Your assumption is correct, patients.
2: Too bad. You got a big investment in food in George.
1: A romance, patience, cannot be built entirely on stuffed cabbage.
2: That's open to question. However... Oh, phone. Are you in, Miss Armstrong?
1: To Mr. Harvey, no.
3: Hello?
2: Georgie.
1: I am not in.
3: She is not in, Mr. Harvey.
1: Wonder what he wanted.
2: Why didn't you talk to him and find out?
1: I couldn't.
2: Mm. Well, I... Oh...
3: Hello?
2: He wants to know if you're still not in.
1: Yes.
3: Hello? She says yes. He wants to know if you said yes, you're not in, or yes, you are in.
1: I'll take it, patience. Hello?
4: Susan, I just wanted to make sure you weren't serious about calling on that phony oil promoter today.
1: Mr. Harvey, as editor of the Star, I cannot see how my appointments are a source of concern to you.
4: But, Susan, I...
1: However, your movements as a reporter are in my field. Therefore...
4: But, Susan...
1: Therefore, you will cover the PTA convention at 10, the dog show at 11, the Rotarian luncheon at 12, hog breeders exhibit at 1, the chrysanthemum grower show at 2, and be in my office from 3 to 5 to write your stories. Any questions?
4: Yes. Are you mad at me?
1: Yes.
2: Poor Georgie.

0: Well, morose is a word for Mr. Harvey.
1: I'm a strong man, Sammy. I wish to brood in silence.
0: Miss Armstrong has gone to call on the oil promoter. Pretty racy fellows, oil promoters.
1: Go fill an inkwell.
0: Why don't you strike back, Mr. Harvey?
1: How?
0: In the movies, Mr. Harvey, you would burst in on Miss Armstrong and Mr. Gaston in some suitable disguise. Like, say, a plumber.
1: Well, that's a silly idea if I ever heard one. Plumber, huh?
0: Borrow a wrench and a plunger. Your suit is just right for it.
1: Sammy, I may do it. I may just do it.
0: The spirit of the pioneers.
1: And if this Gaston steps one inch out of line... Sammy, where can I get a nice, big, fat wrench?

0: Civic betterment.
1: The greatest good for the greatest number.
0: Exactly. Did you know, ma'am, that a young lady of great wealth is right here in this same hotel trying to buy up my entire issue of stock before the public gets a chance at it?
1: Well, you're not going to sell.
0: Well, I haven't met the lady yet. Miss Burnett, of the Eastern Steamship Burnetts, I believe. But I would much rather give the honest folks of Hillsdale a chance to cash in on the rich natural resources of their little community.
1: Well, I think that's a fine sentiment, Mr. Gaston.
0: Why, thank you, Miss Susan. And if you'll permit me to say so, I...
2: Plumber!
1: Why, George!
2: I hear you got a leaky pipe, Mr. Gaston.
0: Before you come busting in here, son, knock.
2: No, I'm sorry, but don't let me interrupt anything. I'll just go quietly on with my work.
1: You were saying, Mr. Gaston?
0: Yes. If you'll permit me to say so, Miss Susan, the good opinion of a fine woman like yourself means more to me than any...
1: What?
0: The good opinion of a fine woman like you means more to me...
1: I can't hear you!
0: I said the good... Well...
2: I found the trouble.
1: Good. Then you're leaving.
2: No. I have to rip out a section of the wall here.
0: Miss Susan, may we continue this conversation over dinner?
2: Where are you eating?
1: Will you call me, Mr. Gaston?
0: Oh, my pleasure, ma'am. Goodbye now. Until tonight.
2: I'm sorry. I'll be back. I forgot my pickaxe.
1: George Harvey, if all the low, underhanded, sneaky...
2: Treacherous?
1: Yes.
2: Susan, if you can't see through this whole swindle by yourself...
1: You will allow me to make my own judgments, Mr. Harvey. I know character.
2: I know, Susan. Susan, this oil scheme is a fake. What's more, I think this so-called heiress here in the hotel, this Cecily Burnett, is a fake, too. And I'm going to interview her and prove it.
1: Oh, you are. Oh, you just love that.
2: Purely business, Susan.
1: Oh, you're so right, Mr. Harvey. And I'm going to be around to see that it stays purely business.
2: Well, Miss Burnett?
3: Yes?
2: I represent the Hillsdale Morning Star, Miss Burnett, and...
3: But how clever of you. I'll take one.
2: No. You see, Miss Burnett, I'm a reporter.
3: Well, of course you are. Come in, sit down. Report.
2: Thank you.
3: No, right here, by me.
2: Oh.
3: Now...
2: Well, just a few questions about your business in Hillsdale, Miss Burnett. You see...
3: Oh, you want to interview me. You sweet thing, you.
2: Thank you. You see, there's an oil promotion scheme underway here in town, Miss Burnett, and I...
3: Brown eyes.
2: Hmm? Oh. Well, you see, I have reason to believe this Gaston isn't what he presumes to be, and...
3: 6'2"?
2: No. 6'3"?
3: Three?
2: Mm-hmm. but if you're really considering putting money into this thing, Miss Burnett, well... I just don't think it would be very wise.
4: Excuse, please. 3 o'clock snack.
2: Susan!
4: Courtesy of the General Grant Hotel.
3: Put it on the end table. Now then, as I was saying... Ah, how do you know I like wavy hair?
4: You want it over here?
3: Yes, and please hurry. Now then, golden boy, your name is,
2: George. George Harvey.
4: Oh, I'm sorry, ma'am.
3: Will you please get out of here? I'm sorry, George. I didn't catch your last name.
2: It's...
3: Dope. What did you say?
4: Oh, I said I hope everything's all right.
3: Well, it's not all right. Now, you please get out of here and get out fast.
4: Oh, certainly, ma'am.
3: Now, where were we, golden boy?
1: Golden boy. Oh, brother.
3: I'm sorry, George. Now I know what you want. You want to save me millions of dollars, and you want to tell me all about it tonight over dinner. Right?
2: Roughly, yes.
3: Oh, you do sweep a girl off her feet, Georgie. What time is dinner?
2: Oh, 9-ish?
3: You speak the language.
2: Oh, I get around.
3: But not around me, you reporter.
2: Until tonight, Cecily.
3: Oh, until tonight. Au revoir, Georgie.
2: Au revoir, Cecily.
3: Oh, these Frenchmen. Irresistible.
5: Well, Charles Boyer.
2: Coming in there as a waitress.
5: Oh, really?
2: Susan, of all the
5: George,
2: low conniving...
5: an heiress. If she's an heiress, I'm Pocahontas.
2: If you were any judge of character, Pokey, you'd know that this girl is in danger of being the innocent victim of that swindler you were so eager to make a dinner date with.
5: I was eager? Well, I didn't notice any long pauses in the conversation while you were making a date with her.
2: We will not discuss conversations overheard through keyholes.
5: Banging into a room as a plumber. I suppose that's recommended by Emily Post.
2: Now, you listen, Susan.
5: Now, you listen to me, George. After all, where you go tonight is not of the slightest concern to me.
2: Likewise, I'm sure.
5: Au revoir, Mr. Harvey.
2: Au revoir, Miss Armstrong.
6: Good evening, Monsieur Harvey and Madame.
2: Oh, bonjour, Charles. Table for two, huh?
6: If you will follow me, please.
3: Oh, what a delightful little bistro, Georgie. Sort of a subway with music.
2: It is a little crowded, Cecily.
3: Yes.
6: Monsieur Harvey, your table.
2: Susan.
3: George. Oh, how nice that we should have adjoining tables.
2: Adjoining? They're practically overlapping.
3: Oh, Mr. Gaston, you remember Mr. Harvey, the plumber.
0: Pleasure to see you again, sir.
2: And Miss Burnett, Miss Armstrong, a waitress.
3: How do you do? How do you do?
2: And Mr. Gaston, Miss Burnett.
0: Real pleasure, Miss Burnett, ma'am. Why did you have to come here?
3: Quite pleasure, Mr. Gaston. And entirely unexpected, I'm sure.
2: Huh? Shall we sit down, Cecily?
3: Yes, of course. Just bring me a shoehorn, Georgie, and I think I can make it.
2: There. No trouble at all, was it?
3: Oh, pardon me, George. My salad. I know you don't like garlic, so if you will just wring out your sleeve.
2: Oh, sorry. Is that better?
0: Mr. Harvey, sir, as long as you've got your elbow in my butter, would you mind just running your arm over my corn on the cob?
2: I certainly would.
3: Ignore them, Georgie. I'm sure they had a lot to talk about before we came.
2: Well,
3: yes, we did have a lot to talk about, didn't we, Carter?
5: Carter?
3: I'm sure George wants to tell Cecily all about the plumbing business, and you were explaining oil to me.
2: Yeah, I bet he was.
0: Well, we don't have to talk, Miss Susan, when I can feel your little hand in mine under the table.
3: Mr. Gaston, my hand
5: isn't
3: under
5: the... That's my hand, you cheat, double-crossing chiseler!
0: Oh, Cecily, you...
5: Out on a business engagement tonight, you told me. Why,
0: here,
5: you...
0: Here, sit down, dear. You're an heiress.
5: Yes, and I'm just about to become a widow, too. Let me at him, George.
3: Oh, George, yes, George, let her at him.
7: Now, take it easy, Cecily. You got trouble, Mr. Gaston?
0: Glad you come in, Rocky. We're blowing town. My wife, the heiress, just opened her big, rich mouth. Come on, Mrs. Vanderbilt.
5: Let him get away, George!
2: No, I'll stop him, Susan.
0: Stay here, Rocky. If the demon reporter here gets noisy, keep him quiet. Come on, Cecily.
7: Well, I can handle him, boss. Hey, sit down there, fire eater.
2: Sit down, nothing. This time, you muscle-bound clown, I'm going to... Susan, look out!
5: You take your hands off my George, you...
7: Oh. Hey! The little lady hit me!
2: And so did I.
3: Oh, George, you were so masterful.
2: Oh, you can't fool around forever with George Harvey, Susan.
3: Oh,
2: of course, you helped a little.
3: George, you did it.
2: Well, have it your way, Susan. We won't argue.
6: Mr. Harvey, what has happened?
2: Well, only two for dinner, Charles. The other couple won't be staying.
8: Our stars, Irene Dunne and Fred McMurray, will be back in a moment.

0: Yes, ma'am.
1: Mr. Carter Gaston, I'm Susan Armstrong from the Hillsdale Morning Star.
0: Oh, come in, Miss Armstrong. Very considerate of you to come.
1: Oh, not at all, Mr. Gaston.
0: Here now, just take this chair, Miss Armstrong, where I can look at you. Like to look a person right smack in the eye, ma'am. Can tell what sort they are in a minute.
1: Well, I always think so, too.
0: Nothing shifty-eyed about you, ma'am, if you'll excuse the liberty.
1: Well, thank you, Mr. Gaston.
0: And you and I, Miss Armstrong, we can do a lot for this city of yours.

0: George.
1: Yes, Susan.
0: Finished your story?
1: Just about. I had a call from police headquarters that they couldn't hold Gasson and his wife. They actually hadn't sold any stock yet.
0: George, you don't actually think I was taken in by him, do you? Do you?
1: Susan, you don't actually think that I was taken in even for a minute by his wife, the phony heiress, do you?
0: Well, I don't if you don't, George. If you know what I mean.
1: I think I know what you mean. After all, Susan, we both know
0: no character.
2: Irene Dunne and Fred McMurray will be back next week in another exciting comedy adventure in the gay new series, Bright Star. This is Harry Von Zell inviting you to join us then.

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11: Here we are.
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13: Gulliver! 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
14: The Man Mountain.
11: Hello, Your Majesties. May I pick you up?
14: Of course.
13: Oh, hurry, Gulliver.
11: There now. Princess Glory, don't hide behind my lapel. Let me look at you. My, you're lovelier than ever. And you, Prince David, I'll never forget how you saved my life.
14: Why, if it hadn't have been for you, Gulliver, Glory and I might never have found happiness.
11: Then you have been living happily ever after?
12: Oh, yes, thanks to you.
15: Why, you're a national hero in Lilliput, you big old.
11: Stop swinging from my ear, Gabby. I'm a national hero?
14: Yes, Gabby's right.
13: We've been building a life-size granite monument to you, Gulliver.
11: Oh, really? I'd like to see that. Where is it?
15: Ain't finished. We ran out of granite.
11: You know, when that storm came up back in 1699, I didn't realize that being shipwrecked would lead to the most wonderful adventure I ever had. When I woke up...
15: Now wait, let me tell it, Gulliver. You'd been washed ashore, and you were asleep down on the beach. I was making my rounds, and I was sort of singing along, you know. All well, what a rainy day. Never mind that cloud, behind that cloud you find a golden ray. All well, laugh your fears away. See the light ahead, right ahead. There's a moonlit night ahead. Everyone, come on, have fun. All well. Yes, yes. The next thing I knew, I'd walk smack into a huge giant hand. His fingers looked like a forest. I was so scared, I made a flea line. King Little was in his throne room with Prince David's father, King Bumbo. They'd just signed the marriage contract, and they were looking at a diamond almost as big as a caraway seed.
11: My.
15: Princess Glory and Prince David were sort of looking at the moon from the balcony. And then the princess began singing to the prince. It was the song we always sang in Lilliput.

0: Wasn't that when all the trouble started, Gabby?
1: Precisely, Gulliver. King Little says the princess will sing that song at her wedding the next day. King Bombo says, oh, no, he says. The only music at the wedding will be the national song of Blefuscu, he says. It's called forever. I say, faithful, says King Little. Bombo, you're making a molehill out of a molecule. I say forever, Bombo roars. Faithful.
2: Forever.
1: Faithful.
2: Forever.
1: Faithful.
2: Forever.
1: Well, it went on that way until the first thing you know, the wedding is called off. And it's war.
0: My, my.
1: King Bombo stalks out of the palace, leaving King Little mighty frightened.
0: Yes, Gabby, and leaving Prince David and Princess Glory mighty unhappy.
1: Yes, indeed. The princess cried herself to sleep that night. With tears as big as pinhead, last thing she heard was Prince David singing his message to her.

0: Well, Gabby, what with King Bombo declaring war over which song to play at the wedding, and you finding me on the beach, poor King Little certainly had his troubles that night.
1: Precisely, Gulliver. I yelled, "There's a giant on the beach! There's a giant on the beach! There's a giant on the beach!" till I was purple in the face. Well, they finally heard me. That's when all us Lilliputians went down to the beach and tied you up. Oh, the way we worked, you'd have thought you were an anthill. We rigged up derricks and pulleys and windlasses. That spot is still there. It's a canal now. We call it Gulliver Gulch.
0: I woke up next morning in the palace courtyard. I thought somebody put rubber bands on my fingers. When I snapped them off and sat up, I saw a little man in a red robe standing on the highest tower of his castle. "Who are you?" I said. "I'm king around here," he answered. "King Little. I'm the tallest man in Lilliput." I asked him how tall that was. 1.5 inches, he said proudly. And then he told some of you to search me for weapons.
1: Yes, that's when one of us fell against the trigger of your thunder machine and nearly blew the palace tower away. Oh!
0: Yes, my pistol. And King Little thought I was one of Bombo's spies. He told his archers to get ready to execute me. But just as they were about to try it, King Bombo attacked. Remember how Bombo's archers spelled out the word F-O-R-E-V-E-R forever down the palace wall, Gabby? To remind you what the war was all about?
1: Do I? It looked like a real battle for a while there.
0: That's when King Little asked me if I could fight. "Well, Your Majesty," I said, "I can lick anyone my size."
1: Yes. Believe me, it made us Lilliputians happy to know the Man Mountain was on our side. We knew Bombo wouldn't attack as long as you were around. We all danced through the streets, singing how happy we were.
2: It's a hot, hot, happy day.
0: That was fun, Gabby. But the real celebration came that night. Will you ever forget the feast we had?
1: Never. It was just an ordinary dining table to you, Gulliver. But it was a regular banquet hall to us Lilliputians.
0: And what an entertainment. 3 little people called out to me that they'd sing a native folk song in my...

0: but there was something besides bluebirds in the moonlight that night, Gabby. There was trouble ahead.
1: Yes, Gulliver. King Bumbo gave his spies orders to kill you and then made ready to attack us again.
0: Yes, and the next thing I knew, Gabby, you were ringing the alarm bell and shouting...
1: Gulliver! Gulliver, where are you? Bumbo's attacking. Where are you, Gulliver?
0: Here I am, Gabby.
1: Where have you been, you lazy, long-legged, overgrown lummox? I can't depend on anybody around here. Now get down there to that beach and wipe out that Bumbo and that bunch of bluffaskewing. Tear them to pieces and don't leave a man alive to tell the tale. Forward, march! Get going!
0: Aye, aye, sir. My, my.
1: And look out for Bumbo's rocks and arrows. Come on, you Lilliputians! This is war!
2: Hey! Hey, wait for me! Wait for me, Gulliver!
3: Hold on there, Bumbo. We can settle this peacefully. Listen, hold your fire. Hear what I have to say. Bumbo, order your men to lay down their arms. Must I make you listen? I'll take up your anchor ropes and tow your ships ashore. Well, I can pick up all your anchor ropes in one hand. Here's 1, 2, 3, 5, 8, 10. There we are. Look, with one hand. Now I'll pull these ships up on the beach and we can settle this thing peacefully.
1: Yes, but while you were tugging the ship, three of Bumbo's spies had dragged your pistol to a little knoll just at your back. You didn't see them, but Prince David did. After a hard, fast ride, he arrived just in time to leap onto the pistol barrel and spoil their aim.
0: And Prince David's bravery saved my life. But it almost cost his own. His weight on the pistol barrel made it topple over, and poor David fell to the foot of the cliff. The crowd, King Bumbo, the Princess Glory, and King Little, they were all stunned. When I picked up the prince, I could see he was only stunned, but they thought he'd been killed. So I said to them, poor, poor, foolish little people. Look what you've done. Now, go ahead, break your nutshell heads over your songs. But did you have to break Glory's heart, King Little, because you were thoughtless and selfish? And you, Bumbo, mighty warrior, what have you won? Nothing. You were too stubborn to think, too busy killing, to lend an ear to the harmony that might have been yours. All you had to do was to make one beautiful song out of both your national anthems. And in your sorrow and despair, perhaps you listened to your songs as they should be sung. David and Glory, sing both your songs together.

0: Speaking as Lonnie Ross for Prince David and for Jessica Dragonette as Princess Glory, thank you. Believe me, ladies and gentlemen, both of us enjoyed our work in the picture. Making a full-length cartoon and in Technicolor is the most fascinating affair I ever saw. Because we think you might be interested in some of the facts and figures about Gulliver's travels, we have invited Dave Fleischer, associate producer and director of the picture here, to amaze you. Mr. Dave Fleischer.
1: Thanks, Lanny. Certainly seems natural to see you and Jessica Dragonette at the microphone all at the same time.
2: Yes, a lot of drawing boards and a huge room full of frantic animators, Dave. And I'll say we're back in your new studio in Miami.
0: Dave, take us behind the scenes, won't you? Tell us what goes into making a picture like Gulliver.
1: Well, first of all, there's a staff of 675 artists who are willing to work day and night for more than a year and a half on one picture. And they made 500,000 different drawings.
0: Why so many?
1: Well, you see, Lanny, it takes 24 separate drawings to produce just 1 second of action on the screen.
0: That's a lot of drawing.
1: By the time we got through, we had used 12 tons of paint, 16 tons of drawing paper, and we completely lost track of the pencils and brushes.
0: Now, that's really a titanic job, Dave. You should be proud of it. And you should be proud, too, of what the reviewers have said about Gulliver's Travels.
1: Yes, I am proud of Gulliver, Lanny, and I hope its humor and its music bring joy and entertainment to all who see it.
0: Thank you, Dave Fleischer. And now, ladies and gentlemen, we return you to Hollywood.
3: Congratulations, all of you back in New York. Now, Connie Boswell presents one of the loveliest ballads of the Christmas season that it's been my good fortune to hear. It's called When Christmas Is Gone. Connie wrote it herself, and it's swell. Now, just wait till you hear her sing it.
4: Now, take it easy, Edward. Can't be that good.
3: Oh, yes, it is.

0: Yes, Nook?
1: I want to recite a poem. It's about Christmas, and I like it.
0: About Christmas?
1: Yeah. And it's about Maxwell House Corset, too.
0: All right, then. Go ahead. Recite.
1: Last Christmas Eve, my daddy said that early I must go to bed. He said that while I was asleep, my Christmas presents in would creep. But what I could not understand is that when off in slumberland, the presents that crept in the door were the very same toys I saw up in the attic days before. I like it. I like it.
0: Oh, wait, Snook. I thought you said your poem was about Maxwell House Coffee.
1: Oh, well, that's the second verse.
0: Well, go ahead, then. Finish it.
1: I can't remember it. Well, Daddy. Daddy.
2: Yes, Snook.
1: Was the night before Christmas, and all through the house
3: was the wonderful fragrance
1: of fresh Maxwell House.
0: Ah, thank you, Snooks. That was magnificent. And friends, right now at this joyful season, on behalf of Edward Arnold, Meredith Wilson, Connie Boswell, Snooks and Daddy, and all the members of our cast, I'd like to express our deep appreciation to all of you whose loyalty to Maxwell House has made these programs possible. We're proud to know that Maxwell House will be bringing good cheer to more families this Christmas than ever before in its history. And we hope the friendly warmth and goodness of this famous coffee will continue the holiday spirit in your home during all the days of the year to come.
4: No good news program would be complete without a solo meal from Lou Holtz and the rest of the company. Baby Snooks, you want to sing solo meal?
1: That's what I want for Christmas.
4: Nah, we all love it. How about it, Lou?
5: Your obedient servant, Edward. For solo meal, that is to say, for me, solo meal is always a pleasure. Edward, Meredith. Please say a prayer for a very fine young man, a fellow named Joe McGurk. He was washing windows on the 42nd floor and stepped back to admire his work. Oh, so love me.
1: Oh,
5: so. Oh, so love you.
1: Oh, so you.
5: Zezu Zez.
1: Zezu
5: Zez. Zezu Zoo.
1: Zezu
5: Zoo. Futudu.
1: Futudu.
5: Ha ha ha. And now we hear from Snooksy.

0: Well, dig, dig, dig.
1: Well, dig, dig, dig.
0: Chop, chop, chop.
1: Chop, chop, chop.
0: Well, all right. Oh, well, hello, hello, hello, hello, hello, hello. Very good. And now we hear from Eddie Arnold.
2: I was getting too heavy, my doctor said, ride horseback to reduce your weight. So I rode 4 weeks, gained 51 pounds, and the horse lost 108.
0: Kill the horse.
1: He nearly killed the horse.
0: Hello.
1: Hello.
0: Hello.
1: Hello.
0: Hello.
1: It's fun.
0: And now we hear from Lal Ganga.
1: I like him.
0: For a dear can no baby snooky ookie pooky. He says a woman in India always feeds her baby garlic. She's the Rani of Marjorie. The reason she feeds the baby garlic is so she can find it in the dark. Oh, so love me.
1: So are you.
0: Lolly, lolly.
1: Lolly, lolly.
0: Poppy, poppy.
1: Poppy, poppy.
0: Tootie, tootie.

Now, ladies and gentlemen, in Meredith Wilson's concert hall, we have been presenting a series of modern masterpieces which Meredith has commissioned. And we had planned this evening to present a minuet by the distinguished American songwriter Harold Arlen. Mr. Arlen wrote the music for The Wizard of Oz, among many brilliant scores, and I assure you that in rehearsal his minuet has been most beautiful and impressive. Next Thursday, you will have the pleasure of hearing Mr. Arlen's minuet. Tonight, in honor of Christmas week, Meredith is going to play that great Christmas hymn, Adesta Fidelis, featuring Robert Stevens.

0: That was beautiful, Meredith.
1: Ladies and gentlemen, that about winds us up for tonight, except that all of us wish you all a very, very Merry Christmas and hope you'll be back with us again next Thursday. Fanny Bryce and Hanley Stafford, Lou Holes, Connie Boswell, Meredith Wilson, Benny Rubin, and yours truly will all be here. And a special New Year's surprise. Good night.

This is Warren Hull reminding you that the easy-to-follow directions for making Maxwell House coffee are printed right on the can. By following them, you are sure to get the full flavor and goodness of Maxwell House in the most economical way. And now, good night, good luck, and a Merry Christmas to each and every one of you from the makers of Maxwell House, the coffee that's now, more than ever, good to the last drop.

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We opened the big broadcast with Al Boley in 1934, a song written by Sammy Lerner and Hoagie Carmichael. That was Judy. Then it was Nightlife, Fletcher Henderson's orchestra in September 1933 with the trumpets of Red Allen and Bobby Stark, and on the mighty tenor saxophone, Coleman Hawkins. Here's Hawk as one of the Mound City Blue Blowers in 1931, along with Jimmy Dorsey, Muggsy Spanier, and naturally Red McKenzie, Hoagie Carmichael's Georgia on My Mind.

Hot stuff. Hoagie Carmichael with Sonny Clapp and his band of Sunshine, a hoagie composition. Come Easy, Go Easy Love. July 1931. From that same year, we heard the Mound City Blue Blowers, Red McKenzie, Coleman Hawkins on Hoagie's Georgia on My Mind. 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Hoagie Carmichael was born in Bloomington, Indiana, November 22, 1899. He had great success as a composer, piano player, and vocalist from the mid-1920s into the 1960s. He died December 27, 1981. The songs and performances of Hoagie Carmichael, Coleman Hawkins, Tommy Dorsey, Johnny Mercer, Naturally Your Requests, and the sweetheart of Columbia Records, star of the Ziegfeld Follies, Ruth Etting, on tonight's big broadcast. I'm Rich Conaty here with 20s and 30s records every Sunday night from 8 until midnight on 90.7 FM. Ruth Etting was born, but we know that much. We're not quite sure of the date. It could have been November 23rd, 1896, in David City, Nebraska. We do know she was performing in Chicago by 1918, arrived in New York City in 27, starred in the Ziegfeld Follies and later the Eddie Cantor show Whoopee. She performed in person and on the radio into the late 1940s. She died September 24th, 1978. With Rube Bloom at the piano, here's Ruth Etting in 1927, Irving Berlin from the Ziegfeld Follies.

bunch of style and grace should be in Tiffany's window in a platinum jewel case. Hey there, you'll get in Dutch. I'll let you look, but

0: The Paul Whiteman Orchestra, at that time in 1927, when both Tommy and Jimmy Dorsey were with the group. The Whiteman Orchestra, the Rhythm Boys, Harry Barris, Al Rinker, Bing Crosby, and a De Silva, Brown, and Henderson song. It won't be long now. Tommy Dorsey, one of the Little Ramblers out of the California Ramblers in July 1925 with Melancholy Lou. Also heard from Bobby Davis, Irving Brodsky, and Adrian Rollini. We began with Irving Berlin's It All Belongs to Me, Ruth Etting, in 1927. I'm Rich Conaty. 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
9: You say you were great to get 40% of the vote. I actually got 60% of the vote. In most countries in the world, that means you win.
10: Gareth Southgate now has to score a goal to keep England going in the European Championship.
11: Richard has not only let himself and the team on Blue Peter down, but he's also let all of you down badly.
12: I did not have sexual relations with that woman.
13: Yeah. I'm Steve Punt.
14: And I'm Hugh Dennis.
13: And welcome to a very special edition of It's Been a Bad Week, because this week's show is entirely improvised. We do not have a script, since one of our scriptwriters got drunk and left his laptop in a tapas bar.
14: This was followed by another incident in which another of our scriptwriters left his laptop in a taxi.
13: And this was followed by yet another incident in which I left my dog-eared Ryman's notepad in a branch of Costa Coffee. Even without this vital information, we will still nevertheless be setting our sonar to spot those who have failed to weather the storm of circumstances and have sunk to the seabed of despair in the ocean of life. If only we had our laptop, we could have filtered out that simile. Let's move on swiftly to meet this week's special guest, having mislaid Mel, presumably in a tapas bar. She's here. Welcome to Sue, they call Sue Perkins.
14: Thursday, you had a bad week, I hope.
15: I have had a bad week. A bad week has started today. People who are actually seeing me here live can notice that I'm a flat-chested brunette with glasses. First up today is National Cleavage Day, which is run by the Sun. Strangely run in the coldest week of March. This is a day where the vital importance of having incredibly big knockers is celebrated. Should point out for builders, there's a separate form of cleavage day for you, which is actually called Plasterer's Cleft Day, and that's later in April. And to round off a terrible week for me is the Daily Mail Lord of the Flies Memorial Weekend, where glasses wearers, like me, live in fear of small children crushing their specs to the ground, saying things like, I have the conch, I've got the conch.
14: The Oscars have been dished out again, and we're very fortunate to have with us a couple of this year's BritPak winners. Best male voice artist standing on the stage of Ronnie Scott, Simon Lipson, and best female voice artist standing just to his left, Emma Clarke.
13: And the winner of Best Vibrato on a guitar with his name on it, Mitch Benn.
14: Actually, we were ourselves nominated for an Oscar on Sunday for best sound effects emanating from a transit van. Van Man, give us your reaction to learning that you had been nominated.
13: That was, in fact, the sound of Leicester City players after flogging cup final tickets at an enormous profit.
14: Now, was your week awarded only one star by which? Was it described as inhuman, sterile and poor value for money, or just simply missable? If so, we're here to cheer you up as we attempt to find the winner of...
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13: But first, quickly, time for the wonderful world of woe in...
17: Bad Week Roundup.
13: Yes, genuine news stories we couldn't fit in anywhere else, starting with...
16: You've been licked.
14: The world's rarest stamp, the 1856 British Guiana 1 cent, has been declared a fake. The stamp was last sold for £600,000 in 1980, but now an international expert has concluded it's a forgery, which only goes to prove one thing. Philately will get you nowhere.
17: How now, brown cow?
13: The 16th annual Cowboy Poetry Gathering has been held in Elko, Nevada. The winners were I Wandered Lonely as a Cow, If You Can Keep Your 10,000 Head While All About You Are Losing Theirs, and There Was a Young Heifer Called Puck.
17: Au revoir, les bagages.
13: Yes, authorities in Paris had a good idea. Let young offenders be rehabilitated by giving them jobs as baggage handlers at Charles de Gaulle Airport. Didn't work. Led to a spate of thefts of Louis Vuitton suitcases, Armani suits and Chanel perfumes. A spokesman for the airport said this proved the youngsters had fitted in nicely with regular baggage handling staff.
16: Locks, cops and two stealing scallies.
14: Police struggling to help an old couple locked out of their Vauxhall Astra got help from an unexpected quarter. They spotted two well-known joyriders walking past and got them to break into the car, which they did in 8 seconds. The joyriders were pleased to help, but stressed that breaking in was only a small part of their repertoire. Next week, they're teaching the pensioners how to execute a handbrake turn, set fire to the car and dump it in a field.
17: You beauty.
13: Yes, on learning that an American film with an American cast, financed by American money, shot in America by an American crew, sponsored by American Airlines and called American Beauty, had won Best Film, all the papers here hailed it as a triumph for the British film industry. We say it's the best British movie since Titanic.
14: Listen, we provided the boat. That's the end of the Bad Week Roundup. Mitch, play us a tune.
18: Apparently the biggest single cause of stress in Britain right now is Muzak Rage. In particular, the kind of tunes played at you when you're being kept on hold phoning a major corporation or something. Which is odd, considering that this music tends to be exactly the kind of anodyne, easily listening tosh which is supposed to mellow you out in the first place.

0: the pain, and it's coming around again. Yes, it's coming around again, and again, and again, and again.
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3: And first up, I've got a bad week for an Australian teenage golfer called Steve Shorten. It's a great story, because it quite simply couldn't happen here. Steve was enjoying a round of golf at his local club in New South Wales when he was mugged by a kangaroo. He knocked his ball into the rough and was searching for it in the long grass when he heard a noise like this. Yep. Thank you, Van Man. A kangaroo reared up, chased him, knocked him to the ground and jumped on him. It's great, isn't it? Quite what the roo was doing on the course is unclear, although to my mind, with that pouch, the kangaroo is the closest that creation gets to a natural golf bag. In fact, if you could train one to speak, a kangaroo would make a perfect caddy.
4: What's that you say, Skip? You reckon I'll need the sand wedge?
3: Although, of course, there would be dangers in that.
4: Oh, I don't know, Skip. The sand wedge may be too short. I'm going to use the 7-iron. What do you think?
3: See, you've got a bad week story, I think.
5: This is a very bad week story. This is the surgeon who left midway through an operation to pay £54,000 for an original poster of the film Casablanca. The surgeon was very surprised to pay so much for the poster, since it wasn't expected to be worth a hill of beans. This is supposed to be a new form of keyhole surgery. It's you go through the keyhole, you go down a corridor, you just go over the desk to the left, there's a payphone, you ring up somebody, indulge in a hobby, and then come back to find someone with their stomach open waiting for you to put something in or take it out. But apparently when he woke up, the patient said, of all the theatres in all the hospitals in all the world. You had to walk out of mine. The surgeon was asked if he wasn't worried that something could go horribly wrong, and he said no, he wasn't, because he'd also put in a reserve bid for a double indemnity poster.
1: Now, next candidate, it's been a bad week for classical music fans, particularly those of Offenbach, whose opera, Orpheus in the Underworld, contains the piece of music which is now known around the world as the Can-Can. This famous dance has been deemed a bit old hat, and over there in Can-Can HQ in Montmartre, they've decided that it needs a bit of modernising. This is absolutely true. They're working, apparently, on a hip-hop version.
6: Kick your legs in the air.
7: Dans la maison.
6: Kick your legs in the air.
7: Oh là là.
6: Legs in the air.
7: It is a famous dance.
6: Legs in the air.
7: That you can see their fun.
6: Legs
7: it's
6: in
7: like
6: the air.
7: Choreography.
6: Legs
7: cosmic
6: in the air.
7: Pornography.
6: Legs in the air.
7: There's not much to it.
6: Legs in the air.
7: Oh, baby, let's do it.
1: That was a party political broadcast on behalf of Stephen Norris.
3: I've got a bad week for a bloke called Robert Miles, who lives in Caterham. It was his 10th wedding anniversary this week, and using the leitmotif of award-winning British movie, American Beauty, he decided to surprise his wife by sprinkling fresh rose petals on their satin sheets. And surprise her, he did. They'd been sprayed with pesticide, and she came out in a rash. Although, it must be said, on the plus side, she now has no problems with green fly. Have you had any romantic disasters at all?
5: No, but when I have a relationship, I really want an invite to come back on the show and tell you a hilarious anecdote associated with it.
3: That invite will be in the post. Now, I only mention it because there is this story in the paper we came across this week, which involves another Mel and Sue, who we assume are connected. It's a good story. Melanie Scott and Sue Hurlston, a mother and daughter, who weren't getting on very well. It's over such a small and silly thing. Sue, the mother, ran off with Mel's husband, Dean, only 4 months after they were married. Shame. But now, in a Jerry Springer kind of a way, they've made up after they both dumped Dirty Dean. They went to a pub and talked about it. A great quote in this. Sue, the mother, said, I knew what I had done with Dean so soon after the wedding was unacceptable. So if you'd waited a bit longer, it would have been fine. Yeah. Okay. And then at the end, when they were making up, the daughter said, well, we talked about Dean, of course, but neither of us have any feelings for him. In fact, if we see him again, we're going to kill him.
5: That would never happen with Mel or I, because I trust her and I always know where she is, because she's always in a well in my house, which is specially built, sporadically lowering a bucket with some food in.
3: Oh, there we go. That's the end of section one. Steve, it's up to you to decide.
1: Okay. I think I'm going to go for the man sprinkling rose petals on his wife's bed, because even though I've never liked Alan Titchmarsh, I feel sorry for him in this instance. So I'm going to vote for Rose Petal Man.
3: That goes forward to...
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3: Mitch.
8: It has been a truly awful week for 19-year-old James Tracy from Detroit. He was taken to court for playing his heavy metal too loud and was sentenced to 2 solid hours of country and western music, which the judge provided from his own personal collection. A court official said he spent the whole time grimacing from what appeared to be pain. Now, this proved a very effective deterrent, except for anybody who plays his music too loud and likes country and western. All rise, court is now in session. Now, I know you like your country, but you done played it way too loud. And you've been waking up your neighbors, boy, and that just ain't allowed. So I'm gonna pass the toughest penalty I rightly can. I sentence you to 14 days of Richard Clayderman. Now, don't you take this lightly, boy, you won't find it so funny. Repeat offenders get a month of James Last and Manto Bunny. And as part of our three strikes policy, the next time we see y'all, you get the complete works of Lloyd Webber, as sung by Michael Ball.
3: Country and Western brings out the teenage punk in me. When it comes on, I find myself screaming at the radio, what has happened to music today? In the old days, we never had a tune you could sing along to.
1: Right, let's move straight on to our second selection of candidates for...
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1: And it's another musical story. It's a bad week for 30-something women. Why? Because their teenage dreams are gone forever. According to Daily Mail, Donny Osmond's son is working as a missionary in Kent.
9: And they called it popular.
1: Oh, feel the fear running around the audience there. Oh, they thought they might have to listen to all of it. There he is, ladies and gentlemen, Donny's son, knocking on doors in Chatham. And apparently not many people have recognised him. And that's how he likes it. He was quoted in the Daily Mail.
10: I respect my father and what he has done, but I am an individual. I want to make a name for myself.
1: Well, that's a worthy ambition, thwarted only by the fact he's the spitting image of his father and is called Don Osmond Jr. Now, he also said, rather brilliantly, I think,
10: the last person you would expect at your door would be Donny Osmond's son.
1: Well, I don't know.
11: Who on earth's that?
8: Oh, it'll be one of those bloody offspring of early 70s pop idols again. Tell them we're not interested.
12: Hi there, ma'am. My name is David Cassidy, Jr., and I wondered if you'd ever thought about joining the Church of the Partridge Family?
11: No, I'm sorry, no.
1: I see, it could happen. The worst thing, of course, would be come mid-December.
11: Not more carol singers.
13: It's Christmas! So, this is the story of the two missing laptops, mislaid by MI6 agents. Now, the second laptop is much more sensitive than the first, because not only was the agent involved working on very deep cover, top secret covert operations, but also he just figured out how to get the Amethyst of Doom at the Portal of Tomorrow on level 4 of Tomb Raider. He's very, very unhappy it's gone missing. MI6 also put a piece in the paper advertising for the return of the computer. You just need to look in the highly classified ad section. They tried to disguise it as an ordinary advert, but there are one or two clues. For example, instead of starting with the words wanted or good looking guy seeks, it begins, the swallows are flying north to Leningrad this spring. And as well as the usual small ad acronyms like GSOH, with good sense of humour, and WLTM, would love to meet, it's also got the very, very rarely used IWTYMBTIHTKY, which means, as anyone who regularly peruses the small ads knows, I would tell you more, but then I would have to kill you. But since discovering that the laptop was left in a black cab, the police have issued an appeal saying it could be literally anywhere in the world, except for south of the river.
1: Now, I've got a bad week for Betty Hooper of Coventry. Extraordinary bad week. I don't know if you saw this. She was going to have new carpets fitted during her honeymoon. This is what happened. Betty's house is empty while she's away, so logical time to get the carpeting done. Off she goes, newly married, 2 weeks in the sun, comes back, discovers that the carpets have indeed been laid, next door. The entire house has been recarpeted with her carpet. Now, fair enough, the fitter's made a mistake, but how did it get that far? What sort of neighbours are these? A couple of blokes turn up in a van, several huge rolls of 80-20 mix, 4 tonnes of Treadair underlay, and they say, did you order carpets for your house? And they go, yes, that was us. And they just happily sit back and watch while their old carpet is ripped out, hundreds of square yards of Axminster they know they haven't ordered or paid for are installed in their house. What were they thinking? Poor old Betty from Coventry. I think she's had a very bad week. She's actually had to book another fortnight away just to recover. And her neighbours on the other side are all excited because they think they might get their lock converted.
3: I've got a bad week for a bank robber in a place called Peine in Germany. He held up a bank at gunpoint and everyone was shocked and not a little scared. Until, in anticipation of the money arriving, our raider went to open his hold all. Wherein lay his problem. The zip needed both hands, so he put his gun down.
14: Error, Vic bank raider warning.
3: Yep, you see, the cashier picked the gun up and pointed it at him. Brilliantly, though, it didn't seem to put him off. He thought very hard. He knew he now really had to scare the cashier. So he pointed his finger at her and demanded cash. Now, silly move, as everyone knows from the playground, that scissors beat paper, paper beat stone, and a 44 Magnum with 6 bullets in the chamber beats an index finger pointed vaguely in your general direction.
1: It's a bad week for David. I'm as good as Mika Häkkinen, I just haven't quite showed it yet. Coulthard, the ruminant George racing driver, was disqualified from the Brazilian Grand Prix and stripped of the points he won for coming second after scrutineers noticed that his front wing was set a bit too low. And all in all, it was a bit of a rubbish race for Coulthard. According to the Daily Telegraph's Formula One correspondent, Coulthard, quote, had to drive for most of the race without his first 3 gears or a radio. Which I found interesting, because it sounds like he was racing in the Mini Clubman that I bought in 1984. anyway, Hugh, from that lot, which one do you reckon is the worst week?
3: Well, I actually think the worst week of that batch is Donny Osmond Jr. himself. just by virtue of being Donny Osmond Jr. I'll be your short-haired missionary from Whitstable.
1: It's not very often that you get a chance to say things like, well, our 2 finalists so far are Rose Petalman and Donny Osmond Jr., but that's what I've just said. They go forward to the final of...
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3: Before we move on to our next round of candidates, Sly Stallone has this week been acclaimed as the worst actor in the world. Luckily, though, we have got an exclusive recording from that very award ceremony.
15: And the winner is... Sylvester Stallone!
16: Now, this is Sly makes his way to the podium. Just look at his face. Look at the elation. Is it elation? I'm not sure. I think it's sadness. No, wait. He's doing puzzled and angry like in the Rambo films. Or, no, hold on. It could be... Yes, it's upset at being upstaged by the podium he was standing behind.
1: Right, let's move on to our third and final section of...
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1: And first up, this is Vinnie McMahon from Yorkshire. I don't know whether you saw this story. It was in most of the papers. Stick with it. It's quite complicated. But this is a truly bad week. At the start of it, Vinnie had a car, an old one, but it went, unlike mine. He had a job, driving trucks, and he had a girlfriend called Sally. Life was good. They'd been going out for 6 months, planned to go away for the weekend to celebrate this. But at this point, Vinnie is let down badly by his own brain. Yes, Vinny's cerebral organ went a little bit wrong. Van Man, give me that sound. Vinny's brain there. Right, so what's happened? They plan to go away for the weekend. Vinny asks for the time off work, gets refused. He's got no holiday allowance left, so he quits his job. Good for him. Puts his relationship before his work. A true romantic. Then he turns on local radio and hears they're holding a competition. Prize, a new car worth £8,000. Vinny thinks, my old car's only worth £800. I'll go and win that new one. After all, I'll never afford a new one. Now I've got no job and everything. And such is his confidence in his competition-winning ability that he sells his old car in advance. No missing. He just gets rid of it in order, in his own words,
17: to make room in me driveway.
1: Okay, so now Vinny's got no job or car. But hey, no problem, he's going to win that new one. However, the competition, it turns out, is being held over the weekend of the anniversary, and they're supposed to be away. He explains this to Sally, and she goes ballistic.
18: It's a competition on me. Which's it going to be?
1: Vinny has no girlfriend. But hey, it's no problem. Vinny's brand new wheels are going to win Sally back.
17: I knew that when I pulled up in the new car, she'd get back with me.
1: Now, the competition consisted of this, right? You had to stand with your hands on the car for as long as possible, and the last person left in would win it. That's why it was going to take the whole weekend. So, Vinny puts his hands on the car, goes for it. He'll outlast them, he'll outlast everyone else. And sure enough, one by one, the other contestants give up. Need the loo, need food, whatever. Slowly they're whittled down. After 24 hours, Vinny's still there, hands on the car. 30 hours, Vinny's going strong. 32 hours, it's down to three, Vinny and two girls. Vinny thinks to himself,
17: I can beat these two, no problem.
1: Vinny dozes off and falls over. Hasn't won the car. Will Sally forgive him? Let her explain.
18: He thinks I'm going out with a lad who's got no money or car, then he's sadly mistaken.
1: So, there we have it. The story of, my name's Vinny, from Dewsbury.
17: One, two, three, four.
1: That was the sound of Vinny counting his chickens before they had hatched.
3: It's been a bad week for the wild animal community of Forest Hill, Ethiopia. Presumably twinned with South Norwood, Uganda. The pride of lions and a pack of hyenas apparently met up in a clearing in a remote part of eastern Ethiopia for an almighty territorial dispute that lasted almost a week. Apparently it started over the usual sort of thing. The lions built a shed without asking. The hyenas responded by planting a row of fast-growing Leylandii. The lions thought the hyenas were laughing at them. And the next thing you know, it's all kicked off. Tragically, the seven-day animal punch-up ended with the death of dozens of hyenas, two lions and two people, who apparently went in there with curly wigs, stick-on moustaches and shell suits, going, calm down, calm down. Sue, your go.
13: This is the man who rung emergency services, dialed 999, to ask how his application to become a policeman was going. He only left his name, which was Vinny. Michael Burke has actually shown a great interest in this story and is going to use it in his next, I think it's 14th or 15th series of 999. Hilarious real-life show. And Michael Burke is going to stage this. Vinny is going to be playing himself, giving a wooden and deeply convincing portrayal of an idiot. But I think the most worrying aspect of this whole case is that the police spokesman, who actually refused to rule out letting this man join the force, saying, let's just say this man has significant hurdles to overcome. The main hurdle being he has the IQ of a radiator.
3: I've got a bad week for a bloke called Bent Navica, who, bizarrely, is a Brazilian. Don't understand that at all. Anyway, it was a good week for him in a way, because he's won a £20,000 payout from a Brazilian brewery, where for the last 20 years he's been a quality controller. Now, traditionally, of course, quality control departments are dull, lifeless, library-like places where professional pedants in white coats endlessly test manufacturing minutiae to make sure a product is up to scratch. Not a lot of fun. But, ladies and gentlemen, quality control in a brewery. That's a good gig. Van Man, give us the sound of an ordinary quality control department. And now the equivalent department in a Brazilian brewery. You see what I mean? But this job, this quality controller job, does have its drawbacks. One of which is that in his 20 years, Bernd has had to drink between 15 and 20 pints of strong lager every day. Just to test them. And has become an alcoholic. Quite why he had to taste the whole of every pint isn't clear. Possibly after the first few, his colleagues couldn't wrestle them away from him.
19: It's mine, Ralph. I need to check the bottom bit.
3: The brewery, of course, denied liability, but the court found against him because a judge said they should have warned Bernd about the medical hazard. The brewery said they'd tried, but every time they went to find him, he was either passed out in the corner or in the loading bay, swearing at the traffic.
1: Now, regular listeners will have realised that this week so far we haven't mentioned Frank Dobson yet, but fortunately, it's been a bad week for people with beards. Calm down, Frank. Calm down, because I mean people with beards other than you. What's happened? Well, the Walt Disney Corporation have had a rule for the last 43 years that employees at Disneyland aren't allowed to have facial hair. Calm down, Frank. Calm down. Because the point is, they've changed the rule. Employees at Disneyland are now allowed to have facial hair. Now, listeners at home won't be able to see this, but Frank's smiling now. He's looking very pleased. But the thing is, you see, they're allowed facial hair, provided it's not a beard. Yes, it's a bit of an odd ruling. And it also, of course, tragically means that after the mayoral election, Frank Dobson won't be able to work at Disneyland.
20: Who's the mayoral candidate who's going to lose to Ken?
21: F-R-A-N-K-E-O-B-S-O-N.
1: Oh, poor old Frank. Still, he can always hire himself out as a mobile Brillo pad.
3: So, Steve, that's the end of Section 3. Which one of those are you going to choose, do you reckon?
13: I think out of all those, the one that I feel is closest to my heart and also to my liver is definitely the beer-drinking, beer-tasting man. He's my winner today.
19: Ben Navica.
13: Yeah.
1: Before our audience vote for this week's winner, we've finally had a letter from a listener. Mr. Hitash Patel of Coventry has written into us with a personal bad week. He had a very bad week because he asked a friend of his to buy some tickets to see the Manic Street Preachers. but what happened was, his friend bought tickets for An Evening with Janet Street Porter. So this is what he got to see.
22: If you tolerate this, then your children will be next.
3: Now, audience, here's your reminder of our three candidates from our guest announcer. We've given him a job. Yes, it's...
23: My name's Vinny. Are you going to vote for number nine? Oh, sorry, it only goes up to three, don't it? That's right. No, hang on. Do you want to vote for Rose Petalman? Or do you want to vote for Donny Osmond Jr.? Or will you vote for alcoholic beer taster?
3: OK, Ronnie Scott, people, it's your call. Oh, it's very exciting. It was a close decision, but seeing as there are only four people in the audience and three candidates, someone had to win, as long as no one abstained, in which case we would have adopted the Russian electoral system of deciding the winner before the show started. Van Man, the drum roll, please. Sue Perkins will announce the winner.
13: And the winner is... the Brazilian Drunken Man!
1: And he wins our special Bad Week prize, an ocean-going catamaran with no radio, but a huge minibar.
3: Well, that's it, ladies and gentlemen. Thank you and goodbye.
24: It was written by Steve Budd, Hugh Dennis, Steve Knight, Mike Whitehill, Steve Morris, and Steve Coffey. Broadcast assistant was Trudy Stevens, the producer was Nick Tanner, and the executive producer was Dirk Maxey. That's an American accent with a little bit of Peckham. It's been a bad week. It's a Cellador production for BBC Radio Bloody 2.
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26: Wheaties presents Joel McRae in Tales of the Texas Rangers. On stage tonight, transcribed from Hollywood, another in the Wheaties Big Parade of exciting half-hour presentations. Tales of the Texas Rangers, starring Joel McRae as Ranger Pearson. Texas, more than 260,000 square miles. And 50 men who make up the most famous and oldest law enforcement body in North America.

0: from the files of the Texas Rangers come these stories based on fact. Only names, dates, and places are fictitious for obvious reasons. The events themselves are a matter of record. Case for tonight, The Trigger Men.
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2: All night place on the highway south, mister. 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
3: I don't like big stations. We're gassing up right here. I got a tire you can fix.
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4: Hey, stop the chatter, will you?
3: You heard him, Hick. Now get moving. Or I'll put a slug in you.
2: All right, mister. I ain't arguing with a gun.
4: He gets that pump going. Make him fill a couple extra 5-gallon cans.
5: All right, Joe. Stop playing the party and get that flat spare out if you're so hot for action.
4: Okay, but let's shake it up, eh?
3: Well, come on, Hayseed. Get with the pump.
2: Keys are in the office.
3: Well, let's get them. And while we're in here, you might as well open the safe.
2: I don't know the combination.
3: Yeah? Oh! I said open it, you hick.
2: All right, mister, I'll open it. But you ain't getting away with this. Not by a dang sight.
3: We'll talk that over later. Just you and me, Hick. Just you and me.
6: KDX 8, all units. KDX 8, all units. Oklahoma State Police advised that about 9 p.m. of 527, gas station attendant in Ada, Oklahoma, was robbed and beaten to death with tire iron. Subjects tentatively identified as number one, Joe Gordon, average size, eyes blue, hair blonde, complexion fair. Number two, Tiny Gordon, 6'3", peculiar walk, pigeon-toed, same coloring as brother. Subjects now believed to be in Texas en route to Mexican border. Wanted six states and FBI for murder, bank robbery, narcotics, other charges. Use caution, these men are dangerous. KDXA Austin.
0: Tales of the Texas Rangers will continue in just a moment.
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1: There were no further signs of the Gordon brothers on the night of May 27th. But on the morning of the 28th, Captain Stinson of the Texas Rangers received a report that looked like a lead and immediately sent for Ranger Jace Pearson.
8: You send for me, Captain?
9: Yeah, Jace. I want you to get right over to the General Hospital in Palo Pinto County. In a double shooting, Deputy Sheriff and his son.
8: Where'd it happen?
9: Near Mineral Wells, but check the hospital first. Shooting took place during the night. Rancher found the men this morning.
8: Mineral Wells, that's on the road south from Ada, Oklahoma. You think it might have been the Gordon brothers?
9: It smells like them. They were headed south, according to all previous reports. I figure they're making their run for the border, and they'll kill anybody who tries to stop them.
8: Sure looks that way.
9: The deputy never saw who gunned him, Jace. If he can talk, get all the information you can. And if it looks like the Gordons, stay with it all the way. We don't want them to get across the border.
8: I understand.
9: Judging by their past movements, they steal cars and dump them for new ones at regular intervals before they get too hot. So don't pin too much on any car descriptions.
8: I won't. I'll see you later.
9: Oh, Jace.
8: Yeah?
9: You get anything hot, report it by phone. If I have anything for you, I'll have the radio dispatcher tell you to call in. The men we're after might have a short wave set.
8: Right, Captain.
9: One thing more, Jace. This department hasn't lost a man in a long time. Let's keep it that way.
8: Yeah. I wouldn't want to be the one to spoil the record. I checked my car out and headed for Palo Pinto County. I reached the hospital at 9:45 a.m. and saw the doctor in charge.
10: He'll pull through, I think, but his condition is critical. Shot three times through the back. One of the bullets is lodging his spine.
8: Which room's he in?
10: I'll show you.
8: Deputy's son hurt bad, too?
10: Too bad, Ranger. Dead on arrival.
8: He know it?
10: Yep, he knows. Be better if you could wait.
8: I wish I could. I can't.
10: I understand. He's in here.
8: The deputy was lying on his stomach, a dazed look on his face like he was remembering something over and over, but still couldn't believe it. I knelt on the floor beside him so he could see me while he was telling me what happened.
11: You see, my boy built himself one of them hot rod cars out of an old chassis and spare parts. You know, youngsters.
8: Yeah.
11: I broke down on him last night. Fooled with it and couldn't get it to start. Called up home about midnight. Tell me and his ma why I was out so late.
8: Sure.
11: I drove out in my car to meet him where he called from, up at Salesville. He both fooled around with his car some, but wasn't fixing to go at all.
8: Here. You sip a little water through this glass straw. Better?
11: Thank you.
8: You couldn't get the car started.
11: Yeah. So finally I told the kid to come on home. And we'd get it taken care of today. Reckon that don't matter none now.
8: What happened on the way home?
11: We passed the carpet place. Big place. He raises silkworms.
8: Here. Let me fix that pillow for you then.
11: Thank you. Worms feed off in the leaves of the mulberry trees. We was passing a grove covered with mulberries. I spot a fire, little campfire, like deep in the grove, almost out of sight.
8: I see.
11: Thought I better stop and have a look. The kid, he wanted to get out of the car with me. I don't know why I let him, but I had no way of knowing.
8: Oh, of course, you couldn't know.
11: We walked in. I guess they heard us coming. One of them kicked at the fire. I saw his shadow. That's all. I yelled at him to stand where they was, and they started blasting.
8: Go on.
11: I turned, pushed the kid down. Something hit me in the back. I went out. When I came to, my kid was lying there. Just a couple of feet from me. 15 years old.
8: All right. Don't try to talk anymore.
11: Get him for me, Ranger. Please get him. Me and my kid.
8: I left the hospital and headed for the Carbeth Ranch outside Mineral Wells. Big Jim Carbeth, the owner of the place, took me into the mulberry grove where the deputy and his boy had been gunned.
12: Well, this is the spot. Sheriff's combed it over pretty complete, though.
8: Had their fire right over here.
12: What are you digging out of them ashes?
8: Fire wasn't burning long. Started it with a road map and an envelope. A little corner of the envelope not quite burned. I can just make out the stamp.
12: Huh?
8: It's Mexican. Maybe our lab can make out the postmark.
12: Out of that charred hunk?
8: Yeah. If I can slide it into this fresh envelope without breaking it up too much.
12: You fellas sure can figure a lot from a little, I reckon.
8: Sometimes. When they left, they went through there toward the road.
12: How do you know that?
8: Here's the mark where the fire was kicked. Steps from it move that way.
12: It might have been the sheriff and his men.
8: Not in low heel eastern boots. See the impressions?
12: Oh.
8: One set, same as yours or mine, except for the difference in boots.
12: Huh.
8: The other set scuffs in at the toes. Man who made those is pigeon-toed.
12: You sound like you could draw a picture of them.
8: I could now. Let's see where these prints lead. They led to the road, or almost to the road. Just at the edge of the grove were tire markings where a car had been backed into the mulberries to screen it from sight.
12: Yeah, this is it, all right. Can see where it scraped the branches.
8: Did more than scrape them. And this one's been torn off. The part that got torn off isn't on the ground. Low branch, too.
12: Oh, that means something?
8: From the tire marks and the height of the branch, it means the baggage compartment of the car was open and then closed down on the end of the branch. See, it snapped off when the car moved.
12: You sound like that's worth knowing.
8: It might be worth plenty. The highway patrol turns up an abandoned car with a piece of mulberry branch caught on it. I drove back to headquarters and turned the charred envelope over to the lab. Then I went in and reported to Captain Stinson.
9: Sounds like the Gordon brothers, all right.
8: I'd bet on it. And if they're in the habit of ditching their cars, we better check on all the stolen and abandoned. We find the car, we know which way they're headed.
9: I'll send out a bulletin on it. What did Lab say about the envelope?
8: Burned pretty bad, Captain, but they think they can restore it. Take time, though.
9: Well, if they can bring out that Mexican postmark, it might tell us where the Gordons plan to cross the border.
8: That's what I was thinking. They won't go through a regular border station. It'll be an illegal crossing. And they'll probably have a hideaway arranged on the other side.
9: Yeah, probably other members of the Crawford gang.
8: I figure they'll try to make it before tomorrow morning. They'll be making their big run tonight.
9: Well, head south, Jace, toward the border. We'll relay all information to you as it comes up.
8: I'd better get charcoal out of the barn and hitch up my horse trailer.
9: That's a good idea. Wherever they try to cross, it's a cinch it won't be good territory for a car.
8: The border stations are covered, though, aren't they, in case they do try a legal crossing?
9: Now, their mugs are hanging in every customs house from Brownsville to El Paso. FBI has given them extra cover, and the Mexican police are helping, too.
8: I better get going, then. So long, Captain.
9: So long, Jace. And good luck.

0: aiming for the center of the border near Valverde County so I could change my direction fast either way. I kept a lead foot on the gas pedal. Towards sundown, I was just outside El Dorado when the radio dispatcher came through telling me to call headquarters. I got Captain Stinson on long distance.
1: That Mulberry branch is paying off, Jace. Abandoned car with a piece of it caught in the trunk has just been found at Fort Stockton, Pecos County.
0: How long ago?
1: Less than 15 minutes, and the motor was still warm. Highway Patrol is throwing up roadblocks at all points, south and west. They can't be as far out of Stockton.
0: Must be planning to try a border crossing in Presidio or Booster County, then. Any report on that burned envelope?
1: Still working on it, Jace. You better head for Fort Stockton. If they do get past our block, they're within 90 miles of the border.
0: I'll do my best, Captain. So long.
2: Well, it's another baseball summer with ball fans all over the country watching their favorites and baseball champions all over the major leagues eating their Wheaties. Yup, and do they eat their Wheaties? The Philadelphia Phillies, Ashburn and Ennis. The Cleveland Indians, Lemon and Boudreaux. Stan Musial of the St. Louis Cards. George Kell of the Detroit Tigers. Pee Wee Reese of the Dodgers. 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Are you? 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A whole golden kernel rolled out flat and toasted. 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That's why Wheaties can do so much and help send you through the morning on high. That's why Wheaties at 7 can help at 11. 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

0: I started for the roadblock area in Pecos County, but I never got there. I was still 50 miles away when headquarters radioed me to contact them by phone. Had a feeling the news wasn't going to be good, and it wasn't.
1: We can forget about Pecos County, Jace. The Gordons broke through our roadblock.
0: Where?
1: Back road near Hovey. They turned a Tommy gun on the highway patrol and a sheriff's car.
0: Kill anybody?
1: Two, and two more badly wounded. The men were just found when they didn't answer a radio call. Happened 2 hours ago.
0: Then the Gordons could be at the border by now.
1: The wildest part of it, Jace. And you'll have to guess what... Just a second.
2: What is it? What is it? Okay,
1: here it is, Jace. Lab report on the burned envelope.
0: Where was it mailed from?
1: Boquillas. Right across the Rio Grande from the Santiago Mountains. That country's murder.
0: Worse for them than for us. River swollen by spring rains. They'll need a boat to cross.
1: County sheriff can beat through the mountains with posses. 10 miles each side.
0: I'll get as close as I can by car, and then Charcoal and I'll ride in. The posse will corner them. We'll have them.
1: You're the closest ranger unit, Jace. But those men are dangerous. You want to wait for some help?
0: No time for waiting. Now's the time for getting them. You'll hear from me.

0: In the south of Brewster County, the world comes to an end. I drove as far as I could and met one wing of the sheriff's posse where Maravillas Creek runs into the Rio Grande. Any sign of them, Sheriff?
1: Nope. Got men working in from the other side of the mountains, though.
0: I'll get my horse and ride in with you ways. Then we can split and fan out.
1: Good. Mighty fine horse, Ranger.
0: The best. Come on, Charco. Hey, which of your men knows this section best?
1: Jaime Sanchez, I reckon.
0: I'd like him to ride with me when we split.
1: Oh, he'd be proud to. Sanchez!
2: Hey, you want me for something, Sheriff?
1: Ranger wants you to ride with him.
3: That's good with me.
0: Thanks, Sanchez. You got any signal arranged with the rest of your posse?
1: 3 shots. 2 seconds between each one.
0: Good. Well, let's ride.
1: All right, men. Mount up.
0: We'll follow the river, and then you can drop off and pair.

0: and head in toward the peak. The sheriff will pair you off. If you hit ground too rough for your horses, tie them off and move through on foot. All got that?
1: Yeah.
0: All right, let's move.
1: Come on.

0: moved along the river, closing the circle and hoping that Joe and Tiny Gordon were inside of it. The country got rougher, and no horse could have taken it without the light of the moon. Posse paired off and thinned out. Finally, the sheriff and his last deputy turned off, and Sanchez and I went on alone. How far are we from Boquilla, Sanchez?
1: About 5 miles, senor, and it will be right across the Rio.
0: We better turn toward the peak, then.
1: We can't go in very far in the horses. Maybe we should leave them right here. Easier to find again.
0: You're probably right. Whoa, boy. Tie them off over here.
1: See? There are some cabins up here in the mountains, but the men we are after wouldn't know about them.
0: What kind of cabins?
1: Old hunters' cabins from long ago when there was good hunting. But most of the game is gone. Nobody lives in them anymore.
0: No, but the Gordons might know about them anyhow.
1: You said they do not know this country.
0: Yeah, they could have been told. They're meeting somebody in Mexico. Some of their gang might have come through here before. That's why they picked this spot.
1: They're in such a hurry, though, I don't think they would stop.
0: Yeah, they would if the big boy got tired.
1: The big boy?
0: Yeah, Tiny Gordon. He's pigeon-toed. Something wrong with his feet. He's big and heavy and carrying a lot of weight. He's going to slow down in this country.
1: I think you're right, Ranger Pearson. He ain't got good feet. He's slowed down plenty in here.
0: And the cabins in the territory we're covering?
1: See, two of them.
0: Now, let's take a look.
1: See, the first one is right up this way to the left, about 2 miles in.

0: Doesn't seem to be anybody in there.
1: No. Well, maybe they're just waiting there.
0: Soon find out. Stay clear of the doorway and keep your gun ready while I go in.
1: See, but you better have your guns ready, too.
0: Don't worry. I got them. Watch it.
2: Nobody here. Come in.
0: Lamp here. I'll light it.
1: Something wrong with the lamp, senor?
0: No. But I don't think I'll light it after all. Use your flashlight instead.
1: See? There.
0: Feel the glass. Lamp chimney.
1: It's warm, senor.
0: Used less than half an hour ago. Could any of the posse have reached here before us?
1: I don't see how. They all turn in further back.
0: I mean the group working in from the other side.
1: No, they came all the way from Hot Springs, further than where we start. Mm. That's where the sheriff's deputy went to get them.
0: Flash your light around a little.
1: See.
0: Wait, turned on that chair again.
1: See.
0: Look. Dust wiped off it. Somebody sitting there not long ago, that scraped spot on the floor. He sat with his legs straight out. The scraping was done by his heels.
1: See, you have a good eye.
0: I think I'll sit down there and stretch my legs. My heels reach those marks?
1: No, not quite so far. But why do you do that?
0: Because I'm 6 feet tall. The man that sat in that chair is taller. Tiny Gordon is 6'3". Come on. Look around, see which way they headed.
1: Gee.
3: I think this way, Ranger Pearson.
0: Why? What'd you find?
3: Somebody step on this dead log, take off a piece of the bark.
0: Yeah. And prints there, too. Here, flash your light.
1: See? Here.
0: Two sets. One of them with the toes turning in. Now throw the light that way.
1: See? That bush.
0: First one through here held the branch back for the other to pass. Knocked off a few berries. Crushed them on the ground.
1: It's still wet from the juice.
0: We got the direction now. Let's move. You better put that light on.
1: They headed for the Rio, all right. Shouldn't we fire the gun now, the signal for the posse?
0: No, we're too close. Gordons might hear it, too. Probably think they're safe in here. They don't know we've got a postmark. Better chance of getting them cold if they don't know.
1: See. You think they're going to fight if we catch them?
0: With murder charges in a couple of states? They got nothing to lose. They'll fight plenty. They left the trail all the way. Easy to follow even by moonlight. It got fresher as we moved along and saw more and more spots where Tiny Gordon had stopped to rest. And the pace spots where Joe Gordon had moved around restlessly waiting for him. It wasn't long before we could hear the lapping of the Rio Grande as the foothills dipped down toward it. Then we heard them, moving and talking in the reeds at the edge of the river.
4: All right, take it easy, man.
5: How do you know? How do you know they got our letter? They expected us last night.
4: Let's try again. You know we ain't moving on a time schedule.
5: Suppose they don't come? It'll be light in a couple of hours.
4: So we'll go back to that cabin and hold up again until tomorrow night. Besides, who's going to see us here?
5: Oh, maybe an Indian or something. I don't know who's liable to be tramping around. What are you, Daniel Boone or something?
4: That
5: dryer. Don't you tell me to dry up, you little punk.
4: That tiny.
0: We figured that right. They're expecting a pickup from the Mexican side.
1: See, good thing the boat did not come
5: brought
1: yet.
5: Those Tommy guns.
4: You're lucky you could carry a .45. You tried to carry a Tommy gun away, you were flopping around in there. You'd have killed yourself and me, too.
5: I might kill you someday, Joe, shooting your mouth off.
4: Go on, try it. I'll blow your brain.
5: Why, you want to punch in the jaw, Joe?
0: Well, they got .45s, but so have we.
1: See?
0: Let's move in and take them.

0: slipped down to the edge of the reeds. I tapped Sanchez to move off about 30 yards so they'd have to come between us if they made a break away from the river. We couldn't see them in the reeds, but they couldn't see us either. Sanchez reached his position, and then I straightened up.
1: Tiny!
2: Hey,
1: Joe!
2: Who's that? Get up, Tiny!
1: I'm a Texas Ranger. There's a posse of 20 men in the hills. You're surrounded. Will you come out? That won't do you any good.
2: This way, Tiny!
1: Open up, Sanchez!
2: They'll get through here!
1: That's a posse signal, Tiny. They'll all be heading this way.
2: You won't be here to meet them!
1: What's the matter, Tiny? Your gun empty?
2: Mine isn't, Captain!
1: Hey! How'd you fellas ever kill anybody? You don't even come close.
2: Where are you hicks? I'll kill all of you stinking hicks!
3: I'm over here, senor!
2: Oh, yeah?
1: The rest of the posse will be here soon. It'll be daylight. We'll starve you out or burn you out. You're hogtied. You better give up while you can.
2: I ain't giving up. I'll take a lot of your hits with me. Come on, Joe.
1: Wait, will you? Bring them this way, son.
2: Joe! Joe! Joe! Get dirty!
1: You had your chance, Tiny.
4: You dirty...
1: All right, Sanchez.
2: You got it, senor.
0: Guess this job is almost finished.
5: Almost finished? They look like they finished good.
0: Yeah, I mean the rest of the Crawford gang from across the river. A nice surprise for them if they come over in their boat. Posse will be here soon, and we may be able to take them by surprise.
5: Easier than these two, senor. You know, I don't think they like us very much.
0: I saw what they did to a deputy sheriff and his kid. I didn't like the Gordon brothers very much either.

0: 2 hours later, other members of the Crawford gang were surprised and captured without resistance when they crossed the Rio Grande to keep their rendezvous with the Gordon brothers. They were turned over to federal authorities to stand trial for their crimes.
1: Partner, whether you're riding the Texas prairie or smelting steel in Pittsburgh, first you need your Wheaties.
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3: 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Joel McRae will soon be seen starring in the Universal International Technicolor production, Saddle Trim. Tonight's cast included Tony Barrett, Tom McKee, Tom Holland, Jack Grushin, Byron Kane, and Jay Novello. This story was transcribed and adapted by Joel Murcott. And the program was produced and directed by Stacy Keats. This is Hal Gibney speaking.
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2: We present King Street Junior by Jim Eldridge, starring Carl Howman as Philip Sims and James Grout as Mr. Beeston, the head teacher.
3: Here, sir. One cup of tea. Sorry, I've run out of grapes.
4: Come on. I'm not an invalid, you know.
3: Right. You get your own tea tomorrow.
4: Thank you very much.
5: Now, I was just saying, I don't know why he's come back now. It's only 3 weeks to the end of term.
4: I want it to. And the quack gave me the okay.
5: Yeah, but are you sure you'll be all right? I mean, bucks can be tricky, you know.
4: No problem. I'm fine now.
6: Mind if I join you?
5: Well, have a chair.
4: Thanks. Well, then, who fancies a spot of training for the staff sack race?
5: Oh, please, not just straight after dinner.
4: No, I mean later. I don't mind. I'm not talking about you. You're an invalid.
6: I am not an invalid.
5: You don't want to chance your luck, you know. Your age, it could be a bit dodgy.
4: No, not my age.
5: You want to be sensible about it.
4: Age has nothing to do with it. Plenty of people suffer from bad backs. It doesn't mean you stop living.
5: Oh, all right. Keep your shirt on.
4: Anyway, it's a couple of weeks to sports day.
6: True.
5: So you are going in for the race, then?
4: Of course I am. I can't let my class down.
5: Class 3 expects Mr. Long to do his duty.
4: Shut up.
6: Well, I think we ought to put in a bit of practice. I mean, after that 3-legged race last year...
4: Yes, we did look a bit foolish, didn't we?
5: Not all of us.
3: That's right.
4: Just because you won.
6: Oh, it's all that girl guide training they used to.
3: Oh, dear.
5: Oh, take no notice. They're just bad losers.
4: But if it had been a real race... Like a cross-country.
5: I didn't know you ran cross-country.
4: I don't, not now. But when I was at high school, I was pretty good.
5: Oh, we believe you.
4: Well, I was. I won the school under-15s cup, cross-country.
5: Bravo. Mm. But it's funny, isn't it?
4: What?
5: How some people's memories deceive them over the years about how well they did on sports day.
6: Mm. Like that bloke at the grocer's down the road.
5: You mean Hanson?
6: That's him. When he found out I worked here, he went on about how he was the fastest runner King Street had ever known. Mm. How he had set a record for the 100 metres.
5: The 100 yards in his day.
6: Well, whatever. When I mentioned him to Mr. Beeston, he said he remembered him as the clumsiest kid he'd ever known. Said he couldn't run 10 yards without falling over himself.
5: Yes, I remember Peter Hanson. Do you know, I once caught him cheating in the egg and spoon race.
3: No.
5: I did. That's why I won't go into his shop to buy anything. Someone who's capable of cheating in the egg and spoon race is capable of anything.
4: Absolutely right.
3: Well, thanks for the tip. I'll go somewhere else for me fruit and veg.
6: You know, that's quite interesting.
3: What? Where I do my shopping?
6: No, I mean talking about Hanson, an old pupil.
3: Oh, I feel another Sims brainwave coming on.
6: I don't know, but... Why don't we hold a reunion?
4: A what?
6: A reunion of King Street's old pupils. Or at least as many as we can trace. What do you think?
5: You know, that's not a bad idea. Well, lots of schools do it.
6: In fact, why don't we have it on the evening of sports day?
4: I suppose it'd be interesting to see how some of them have turned out.
5: Oh, careful.
3: The kids with all the promise who end up as derelicts.
6: That's...
3: And those who were always bottom of the class driving up in Rolls Royces.
6: Yes, that's right.
5: Proving everything we wrote on the reports was absolutely wrong.
4: Okay.
7: All right, everyone, as you are. Christ. If you can all please find a chair.
4: Here we go.
5: Don't forget to mention that idea.
6: Oh, don't worry now.
8: Sorry I'm late.
7: Right. Now, we have a fairly full agenda today, so if we can get on without too much sidetracking...
8: I beg your pardon?
7: It's just my euphemism for interruptions, Mrs.
8: Brown. Never interrupt.
7: No, of course
8: not. I do not.
7: No, of course not. Right, now, before we get on to the all-important topic of the school sports, which I know everyone's desperate to talk about, I should like us to take a brief look at what is perhaps a more controversial issue. The subject of local management of schools.
4: I've got to say, I think the whole idea is insane.
3: Yeah.
4: I mean, if a business needs more money, then at least it can try to sell more of whatever it makes to get more money. Schools can't do that.
7: Well, I agree totally, Mr. Long. But insane or not, that's the way it is. If the lunatics have taken over the asylum, we can't really complain. We put them there.
4: I didn't.
8: Nor me. Personally, I think there's a lot to be said for a school being responsible for its own finances.
6: But that depends on the school, doesn't it?
4: I reckon most will be worse off.
7: Look, please. Let's save these arguments till later, shall we? The fact remains that LMS is here. At the moment, King Street is still a non-delegated school, which, as you know, means that although we are formula-funded and have a budget laid out for us, County Hall still writes out the cheques.
6: Including our salary cheques?
7: Yes, but remember, once we are fully delegated, the salary bill will be decided by the governors and yours truly.
6: Oh,
7: and like it or not, we'll be responsible for all salaries. Books, equipment, electricity, fuel for our clapped-out boiler, etc., etc.
8: Been in the office for a while. I assume he's still in the staff room.
6: Yes, he was talking to Mr. Long.
8: What? Oh, excuse me.
6: We left him talking to Mr. Long.
8: Oh. Yes, well, I expect him any minute. Oh, before afternoon school. Yes, I'll ask him to give you a call as soon as he gets in. Bye. Oh, sorry about that. Now, this reunion idea. What did Mr. Beeston say about it?
6: Oh, he's all for it.
5: Yes, he said fine, providing you wouldn't mind sending out the letters to the old pupils.
8: Of course not.
6: And provided you've got addresses.
8: Yes, well, it might need a bit of detective work to track down some of the older ones, but I'll see what I can do.
6: Great.
8: Though I'll need help writing out the envelopes. It's very time-consuming.
6: Oh, that's no problem.
5: We can do that.
8: And Mr. Beeston didn't raise any objections over the expense?
5: No.
8: Oh, I'm surprised. He's getting very worried about the money situation, and now this LMS business, you know.
6: We just heard. Mm.
5: But we've worked out a way to cover the reunion costs.
6: Yes, we thought we could charge, say, £2 a head. You see, that would cover things like crisps and nuts, soft drinks, and the postage.
8: Yes. Well, it sounds like a wonderful idea.
5: But?
8: No, I was just thinking.
6: What?
8: Well, there is a way in which you could make this an extra special evening.
6: Oh. What is it?
8: Did you know that Mr. Beeston has been at King Street 25 years this year?
6: No.
5: He's kept very quiet about it.
8: Well, he would. You know what he's like.
5: 25 years. Well, well.
6: Well.
5: Are you thinking what I think you're thinking?
6: I think so. It's a terrific idea, isn't it? A reunion plus a silver jubilee party for Mr. Beeston.
5: Well,
6: thanks, Mrs. Stone. That ought to bring the old pupils back.
5: Those with short memories.
6: Yes, well, we'll leave you to it, Mrs. Stone. And thanks for the tip-off.
9: Hamid, get down off that wall.
10: But I'm sure you agree with the point that
9: Hamid, I won't tell you again.
10: We must do something, Mrs. Patterson.
9: I honestly don't think it'll work. Locked cupboard.
10: But aren't you worried at the thought that someone else may be using your cup?
9: Not really.
10: What about infections and contagious diseases?
9: Well, I don't think you can catch them from drinking out of a cup.
10: You certainly can. A friend of mine was in Morocco and caught dysentery from eating a slice of melon that had been cut with an unwashed knife.
9: That's not the same, is it? That's in a tropical climate.
10: The principle is the same.
9: Well, I don't drink out of an unwashed cup. And I really don't fancy having to sort through a bunch of keys every time I want a cup of coffee.
10: Well, I'm very disappointed. I really thought I would be
9: all
10: able
9: right,
10: to count
9: Hamid, that's
10: support.
9: It. Come here. Now, this minute.
11: Mr. Holliday! Have you got a minute?
12: What is it?
11: Just a word before you go.
12: Is it going to take long?
11: No.
12: Only I want to get onto the bypass before the rush hour.
11: It is important, believe me.
12: Well, then.
11: Have you heard anything more about that party on Sports Day?
12: The reunion? Well, that was a good idea, Sims.
11: Yes, but I mean something a little more, you know, well, personal.
12: No. Oh, yes, you mean your 25 years, Lark.
11: That's the one.
12: Yes, Miss Lewis did mention it when we were changing classes.
11: We've got to do something to stop it, Fred.
12: What for? It's a nice gesture.
11: Maybe, but it's not my scene, you know that. People getting emotional, crying all over you.
12: Oh, I shouldn't think so.
11: It'd be a bad show if they didn't, but, I mean, after 25 years.
12: Yes, well, you'll cope with it.
11: You know, it wouldn't surprise me if they didn't rope you into this as well.
12: Oh, no, I leave it to Sims and Miss Lewis.
11: I mean, the celebration. Make it a combined silver jubilee for the two of us.
12: Why would you do that?
11: Well, you've been here nearly 25 years.
12: No, I haven't. I came a good year after you.
11: Well, it's close enough. I mean, the way they'd see it, I mean, going to all this trouble, it'll kill two birds with one stone. It makes some sort of sense, I suppose.
12: No, it doesn't. Anyway, they don't know about me, do they?
11: They might hear.
12: You wouldn't.
11: Of course not, Fred, but these things get out, don't they? And you know Sims. Once he gets the bit between his teeth.
12: Yes.
7: exactly. And that's why we've got to do something to divert them away from me. I mean, from us. Onto someone else.
12: But who? No one else has been here as long as us.
7: A different focus of attention, Fred.
12: Ah.
7: Who's the most important person in this school? I mean, after us.
12: The caretaker?
7: Don't be funny, Fred.
12: Ah, Mrs. Stone, no question.
7: Shh, not so loud.
12: All right. What have you got in mind?
7: This is your life.
12: What?
7: This is your life.
12: Are you all right?
7: Yeah, why?
12: 1 minute we're talking about Mrs. Stone, the next you're doing a bad impersonation of Michael, what's-his-name?
7: But that's my idea. Halfway through the evening, we do a This Is Your Life, Mrs. Stone.
12: Oh, I see. But then she'll be the centre of attention.
7: That's what we want.
12: Yes, but you know how shy she is.
7: Oh, of course she isn't. She'll love it.
12: She won't.
7: She will when it happens. But the main thing is it gets the attention off us.
12: Off you?
7: Off us, Fred.
12: Still, seems a bit unfair.
7: Well, not to me, it doesn't. Well, are you with me?
12: I haven't got much choice, have I?
7: Good.
12: How are you going to angle it? Sims and Lewis are dead set on this as a grand occasion for you.
7: Trust me, Fred, I'll sort it out. Believe me, they won't see it coming.
12: Oh, you hope.
7: Anyway, that's all I wanted to say. Time I was going.
12: Me too. With a bit of luck, I might still miss the traffic in a bypass.
7: I doubt it, Fred. You've been hitting it for the last 20 years.
12: Yes, but there's always a first time.
8: I still believe that being in control of our own school budget means that we can make decisions about where to spend it rather than county
5: hall. Oh, come on. Look, with such a tight budget, the decisions won't be about what to spend it on, but what to cut.
6: Exactly. There have already been some schools where an experienced teacher's been replaced with a younger one purely because they were cheaper.
5: Yeah. Oh, dear.
9: Oh, that's focused on mine.
13: Just think about it. The salary bill for this school with so many long-serving staff is positively inviting the axe.
5: Well, that's quite right.
7: Excuse me, everyone.
13: Do you
7: think I could have your attention for a moment?
5: Oh, what's this?
13: That's another staff meeting.
7: Oh, no. And I'm sorry to interrupt such a sacred time, but... It's come to my ears that the reunion evening after sports day should include some sort of celebration of my 25 years here at King Street.
13: Absolutely.
7: Well, I'm afraid that if you were to go ahead with that, it would be a bit of a fraud.
5: Why do you mean fraud?
7: Well, I'm afraid it would be a little premature, you see. I happened to mention it to my wife last night, and she told me I've actually been here for 24 years.
6: Is she sure about that?
7: Oh, my wife doesn't make mistakes about things like anniversaries, Mr. Sims. Memory like a computer.
9: Oh, dear.
7: Yes, I know. And I do appreciate the gesture. However, if I may, I do have a suggestion for that evening. It still makes it special, but in a different way.
9: In what way?
7: Well, there's one person at King Street who I feel is often greatly underrated, and yet who does such valuable work for this school.
9: Oh, yes.
7: And I can talk about her like this because she isn't here for me to embarrass.
9: Oh.
7: And she is, of course, Mrs. Stone.
9: Yeah.
13: Good idea.
7: Now, what a wonderful surprise it will be for her and for everyone, staff and old pupils alike, at a reunion evening, to be honoured in a way that she deserves. By mounting a special This Is Your Life, Mrs. Stone. There you are, Fred. What did I tell you?
12: Yes.
7: And when Miss Lewis actually volunteered to organise This Is Your Life for Mrs. Stone, well...
12: All went a bit too pat for me.
7: Oh, nonsense. Us old uns can still show their young ones a thing or two. Well, that'll keep them occupied for a couple of weeks. Miss Lewis organising Mrs. Stone's life for her. Sims and Miss Hassan doing the reunion buffet. And Mrs. Patterson and you sorting out sports.
12: Yeah.
7: It's not bad, eh?
12: What are you going to do?
7: Well, nothing. I've delegated.
12: No job for long?
7: No, I don't want to put too much on the invalid.
12: No. What about Mrs. Rudd?
7: Oh, yes. It would be nice if you could find something for her to do. She's always dangerous when she's on the loose.
12: Perhaps I could try and find her a job in a pub that evening.
7: That's a thought, isn't it?
12: I could just see her behind the bar, pulling the pipes.
7: Yes. Well, you go and try that pub at the end of Crawford Street.
12: The Jaws and Dragon?
7: I quite like the idea of someone going in and asking her if George is in.
14: Yes, it has been a rather hectic week or two, but we've had a very good response so far. I'm sure you will. In fact, quite a few people will come along to the sports as well. Oh, yes, you'd be very welcome. We look forward to seeing you then. Thank you. Goodbye.
8: Ah, Mrs. Stone.
14: Hello, Mrs. Rudd.
8: Is Mr. Beeston in?
14: No, I think he went over to the dining hall to see Mrs. Perkins.
8: And to inspect the hygiene in the kitchens, I hope.
14: I wouldn't know.
8: Only Miss Lewis spotted a maggot in her salad 2 days ago.
14: Oh, dear.
8: I just just wanted a word with him about the reunion evening.
14: Yes, it isn't far away now, is
8: it? Exactly, which is why I want to see him.
14: Well, actually, it's going very well. I've had a lot of inquiries from people who are keen to come.
8: Oh, good.
14: Quite a few teenagers, of course, but I've been able to track down some of the older pupils. The ones who remember when Mr. Beeston and Mr. Holliday first came here.
8: Good heavens, wherever did you find them?
14: Well, I knew Dennis Wills worked at County Hall, so I phoned him up. And he's kept in touch with some of the others. He just went on from there.
8: There will certainly be some memories stirred on the reunion evening, Mrs. Stone.
14: And a few skeletons rattled in a few cupboards, I should think.
8: I wouldn't be at all surprised.
14: Look, are you sure I can't help?
8: Well, I really wanted to see Mr. Beeston about the entertainment for the evening.
14: I don't think there is any. There's nothing planned as far as I know.
8: Not at the moment, but I've been giving some serious thought as to how I might make a suitable contribution to the occasion, and I should be grateful for his reactions to what I propose.
7: She said she'd do what?
14: Be the DJ. Play the records.
7: That is a terrible idea.
14: No, it isn't. In fact, I thought it was very generous of her. I mean, she'll be stuck behind the record player all evening. She'll hardly get a chance to talk to anyone.
7: Well, I suppose that's one relief.
14: Oh, don't be unkind.
7: Oh, come on, Mrs. Stone. It'll be a disaster. I mean, can you imagine her choice of hot platters? It'll be Beethoven and Baroque with a bit of Anne Ziegler and Webster Booth if we're lucky. I can't see all the old pupils getting up and cutting a rug to that.
14: That dates you, doesn't it?
7: Don't be cheeky.
14: Well, it won't be that bad.
7: Of course it will. In fact, it wouldn't surprise me if she decides to give a piano recital halfway through the evening.
14: Now you're being silly. And don't forget, Mr. Sims is helping to organise the evening as well.
7: Well, he's as bad as she is. I bet they'd get up and do Sonny Boy together.
14: Well, even if they did, I think everyone would enjoy it. There'd be quite a few older pupils there.
7: And those who remember Mrs. Rudd will be the first to the door if she so much as touches that keyboard. I wonder if I ought to lock that piano away for the evening.
15: Hey, you lot! Stop that racing! Save it for tomorrow!
16: Hey, miss!
15: What is it, Rashid?
16: I've got a bet on with Hamid that Mr. Sims is going to win the sack race.
15: Have you?
16: Yeah, I saw him practising.
15: Practising? In a sack?
16: Well, it looked more like one of them bin liners.
15: When was this?
16: After school yesterday.
15: And was he fast?
16: Brilliant.
15: Really?
16: Like a kangaroo. You should have seen him go.
15: Right. Well, thanks, Rashid.
16: Do you reckon you've still got a chance then, miss?
15: More than a chance. Mr. Sims isn't the only one who owns a bin liner.
17: 50, 51, 52. There. How many have you got?
14: 63.
17: So that's 115
14: altogether.
17: Right. Well, plus the staff, it's going to be quite an evening.
14: It's a very good turnout.
17: Do you think we'll get any more acceptances?
14: Oh, a few, probably. I should allow for another dozen or so.
17: Right.
14: Do you think there'll be enough food and drink?
17: Oh, there ought to be. Everyone's paid up. Mrs. San and I are going to the cash and carry tomorrow.
14: Oh, by the way, did you check how many of Tickfield be coming to the actual sports day?
17: Not many in my lot.
14: No, not mine.
17: Still, that's understandable with work commitments and everything else.
14: Yes, they'll be saving themselves for the evening.
17: Curious to see how everyone looks after all this time.
14: Yes, particularly the teachers.
17: It's funny, isn't it? When you're a young kid, a teacher who's 25 seems as old as the hills, yet 10 years on, same age difference, but you wonder why you've aged and the teacher hasn't.
14: Well, it works the other way around as well.
17: Oh, you don't have to tell me. I bumped into one of my old high school pupils in town last week, and she introduced me to her daughter. I felt about 98.
14: Incidentally, Mr. Sims, while you're here, can I ask you something?
17: Yes, fire away.
14: Well, I'm surprised Mr. Beeston didn't put up more resistance to the idea of combining this reunion with his Silver Jubilee celebration. You know what he's like about that sort of thing.
17: Oh, he did, Mrs. Stone.
14: Ah, I did wonder.
17: Yes, he came up with what I think you might call a diversionary tactic.
14: What sort of diversion?
17: You'll have to wait and see.
14: Oh, intriguing.
17: Anyway, he reckoned it's not 25 years at all, it's 24.
14: Oh, no, I'm sure it's 25.
17: Trouble is, apparently there was a fire at County Hall about 15 years ago.
14: Oh, yes, I remember that. It destroyed most of the employment records.
17: That's right. However, Miss Lewis is an old friend who works in the record office at County Hall.
15: Mr. Beeston, do you have a minute?
7: Oh, hello, Miss Lewis. You're still here?
15: I've been sorting out some posters for the classroom.
7: How's everything going? You know, the life.
15: Well, I'm pretty well organised, I think.
7: Good.
15: But that's why I wanted to see you.
7: Yes?
15: I've just had the most awful thought.
7: What?
15: Well, we're all assuming Mrs. Stone will be at the reunion tomorrow.
5: But say she isn't.
11: Oh, no, no, she'll be there. She wouldn't miss it for the world.
5: Yeah, but what if she turns up late? Or decides to go home early? I mean, we don't know her plans. Or do we?
11: Well, no.
5: And we can't ask her to be there the whole time. She might suspect something.
11: Yes, I see what you mean.
5: I was thinking, we need someone to make sure she gets here on time and stays, at least until we've done the life.
11: Well, you need a minder, don't you?
5: Yeah, something like that. I mean, I'd do it myself, but I can't really. I'm organising the thing.
11: Hmm.
5: And the others will all be too busy doing one thing or another.
11: Yes.
5: Is Mr. Long, I suppose?
11: No, he's got enough on his plate at the moment.
5: But we can't run the risk of her not being here. Not after all the preparations we've made. Otherwise, we might have to settle for your 24 years.
11: Yeah. I do see your problem, Miss Lewis. Look, I'll tell you what.
5: Yes?
11: Why don't I look after Mrs. Stone for you?
5: You?
11: Well, that's all right, isn't it?
5: Well, yes. It certainly solves the problem.
11: After all, it's going to be a special night for her. We don't want her to miss it, do we?
5: Not really, no.
11: Oh, don't you worry, Miss Lewis. I'll make sure Mrs. Stone gets here on time.
18: Get a move on, Sundar!
19: Well done, Harry!
11: That's a good little runner you got there, Fred.
18: Yeah, not bad.
11: Right, what's next on the card?
18: Let's see. That was the fourth year boys' 100 metres. Yes, it's a novelty section. Staff sack race.
11: Well, that should be good for him, Staff. Who's the favourite?
18: It's still Sims, but according to the school bookies, the odds on Mrs. Patterson have shortened in the last few days.
11: Oh?
18: Yep. Sims is favourite at 2-1 on. Mrs. Patterson's now at evens, with Mr. Long and Miss Hassan both at 5-1, and Miss Lewis the 10-1 outsider.
11: They're not taking any chances, are they?
18: No fear.
11: I wish Long wasn't running, though.
18: I told him not to. He's not really fit yet.
11: And what did he say?
18: Oh, I'll give you two guesses.
11: Hey, who are the school bookies this year?
18: Moses Webb and Mario Perganus.
11: Your class again.
18: I do specialise in maths.
11: Yes, well, we ought to put a stop to it, you know.
18: Absolutely.
11: Who have you put your money on?
18: 10p and Mrs. Patterson.
11: Hello, they're off.
18: Come on, Mrs. Patterson!
11: By the way, Fred.
18: What?
11: I had to move to save our bacon yesterday.
18: How do you mean?
11: Over the This Is Your Life business. It suddenly occurred, what would happen if Mrs. Stone didn't turn up this evening?
18: Back to your silver jubilee.
11: Well, and yours, remember.
18: Come on, Mrs. Patterson, get stuck in.
11: Anyway, I've arranged to pick her up tonight to make sure she gets here.
18: Good thinking. Oh, come on, you can do it. Oh, no.
11: Who won? I didn't see.
18: Sims, by a short head.
11: Those bookies know a thing or two.
18: I'll know a thing or two tomorrow. We've got to crack down on this sort of thing, you know. This gambling lot does the school's reputation no good whatsoever.
8: The B-52s. And now let's swing along with an oldie, but it's a goldie. The Beach Boys and Surfing USA.
20: If everybody had a moon,
8: you've got to admit, Mr. Sims, she's doing a great job.
21: Your DJ for the day, Fluff and Rudd.
8: And how is our champion sack racer feeling after this afternoon?
21: Well, thank you, Harry. I must admit I feel over the moon. Now, I thought she was going to get me at the last stretch.
22: And given a few more meters, she would have done.
21: Says you.
22: You were tiring, admit it.
21: Never.
23: What? Miss Lewis told me to remind you about getting the big event underway.
21: Oh, don't worry, we're going to start just as soon as the DJ takes a breather.
8: Now, what's the secret?
21: Oh, no, nothing, Mrs. Stone, nothing.
24: Hello, Mrs. Stone. Oh, hello. You don't remember me?
8: Good Lord, it's not Valerie Parsons?
24: As was, I'm Valerie Simpson now.
8: Oh, you're married?
24: Yeah, last year.
8: Oh, you won't know Mr. Sims, he's since your time.
21: And Philip, please, we're all adults now.
22: Aye, aye, watch him.
8: Oh, Valerie was here, when was
24: it? I left 10 years ago.
21: And what are you doing now?
24: You'll never believe this, but I'm training to be a teacher.
22: Some people never do learn, do they?
25: Can I get you
0: another orange juice, Miss Lewis.
5: Oh, no, I'd better not, thanks. I'm already overdosing on vitamin C.
0: The mineral water, then?
5: No, no, thank you.
1: So this is where you're hiding yourself.
0: No, we're just taking a breather, aren't we, Miss Lewis?
5: Yes.
1: No, I don't blame you.
0: I say, Fred, who's that you were talking to just now? Huh? The bloke with the glasses.
1: Ah, Gary Stevens. Remember him?
0: Good Lord, so it is. Quick, count the cutlery.
5: He can't have been as bad as that.
1: One of the most light-fingered kids we ever had at this school.
0: I hesitate to ask what he's been up to since he left school.
1: He's an estate agent, got four offices now. He's making a fortune.
0: Amazing.
1: Well, well, well.
0: Ah.
1: If it isn't Mr. Beeston.
0: Don't tell me. Edward. Edward Thompson.
2: That's the one.
0: So Mrs. Stone was able to track you down, eh?
2: Oh, she didn't afford to go, did she? I worked at Mash's nearly new car mart. You know, Mash for bangers.
0: Oh, yeah.
2: Actually, Mr. Beeston, if you could spare me a moment now.
0: Yes?
2: I have noticed that you're still driving around in that old Morris of yours.
0: Will you excuse us, folks?
1: Now, I've got a perfect car for you. Do you remember him?
5: No, he'd be a bit before my time.
1: One of the shyest kids you could ever meet.
5: Yes?
1: Wouldn't say boo to a good.
5: Well, he certainly would now.
1: Oh, he'd do more than that. He'd stick wheels on it and sell it. If he shakes your hand, count your fingers afterwards.
3: You know, the last time I saw you
20: was when I left 6 years ago.
3: That's right. You were going to Pearson High School. I remember you said you wanted to be a doctor.
20: That's right.
3: So what are you doing now? Studying for A-levels?
20: No, I got expelled.
3: Oh, what for? What happened?
20: I got pregnant.
3: Oh, dear.
20: Yeah.
3: And they expelled you? I suppose they had to, really.
20: Huh.
3: But I suppose the boy who did it didn't get thrown out.
20: Well, no.
3: It's always the same. They always get away with it.
20: Well, they can't, really. They're back to expel after 5 years.
3: Ah. Mind you, they did set the mess teacher at the end of term.
25: Attention, everyone. Yes, can I please have your attention, please?
26: Hello, what's going on?
25: If you'll gather round as far as you can. That's it. Well, look, I won't keep you long with my introduction. But I just want to say that all of us who teach at this school, and all of you who've been pupils here at King Street, we, all of us, owe a very great deal to a very special person, without whom there would be no King Street as we know it. And so, as a tribute to that very special person, we have planned a very special event for this evening.
0: Get on with it, Sim.
25: Yes, yes, thank you. Music, please, Mrs. Rudd.
27: Right away, Mr. Sims.
25: Yes, it gives me great pleasure tonight to say, this is your life, Mr. Beeston.
0: What? About me.
25: Miss Lewis, have you got the book?
5: Thank you, Mr. Sims. I certainly have.
0: Oh, no, hold on a minute.
5: 25 years ago this year, you, Harry Beeston, came here to King Street as an ordinary junior school teacher.
0: Well, I'll be... Oh, good Lord.

You have been listening to King Street Junior by Jim Eldridge, and starring Carl Harmon as Philip Sims and James Grout as Mr. Beeston, the head teacher. Tom Watson featured as Mr. Holliday, the deputy head, Margaret John as Mrs. Stone, school secretary, Vivian Martin as Mrs. Rudd, Marlene Sidaway as Miss Lewis, Deirdre Costello as Mrs. Patterson, and Paul Copley as Mr. Long. Valerie Simpson was played by Jane Shenshaw, Edward Thompson by David Bannerman, Estelle by Kerri-Anne White, and Rashid by Nicholas Gant. The producer was John Fawcett Wilson.

0: 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Cookery, fashion, competitions, Stewpot's treasure trail, Katie's letter page, Roger Elliott's star forecast.
1: I never knew there was so much in it.
0: There's plenty for everyone, so put the sun into summer with this week's TV Times. 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Cookery, fashion, competitions, Stewpot's treasure trail, Katie's letter page, Roger Elliott's star forecast.
1: I never knew there was so much in it.
0: There's plenty for everyone, so put the sun into summer with this week's TV Times.
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the Texaco Star Theater. More than 45,000 Texaco dealers from coast to coast welcome you to an hour of mirth and melody with our star comedians, Fred Allen, Kenny Baker and Portland Hopper, the Texaco Roundtable, Win Murray and Al Goodman's orchestra. It's Texaco time.

0: Good evening, ladies and gentlemen. Once again, it is my pleasure
1: hurry up,
0: to introduce that happy harlequin, that
1: Jimmy.
0: Tycoon of titillation,
1: Step on it,
0: that magnificent
1: Jimmy.
0: Merrymaker.
1: Come on, Jimmy, that's plenty.
0: All right, here he is, Fred Allen in person.
1: I took a big bow. I bought some new suspenders. I wanted to try them. Thank you, and good evening, ladies and gentlemen.
0: Say, Fred, what's the rush? I had a swell introduction.
1: Well, we can't waste any time tonight, Jimmy. We've got to get the program started before they change the wavelength on us again. We've got to keep...
0: What wavelength?
1: Well, don't you know that last Saturday, 802 radio stations in this country changed their wavelength?
2: Oh, no, I didn't know.
1: Well, a lot of people didn't know. Radio has been a composite mess, Jimmy. Wavelengths today are all mixed up. Why, the other night, Mr. Fadiman asked that other man, Mr. Oscar Levant, a question on information, please. You ought to start yourself. I mean, because... A little starch in your bath water and you won't wobble so much up here at the microphone. But wavelengths are all mixed up. Mr. Fadiman asked Oscar Levant a question on information, please, and a hillbilly band on Major Bowes' program answered that question. Why, one lady I know tuned in and got John Barrymore sitting in with the quiz kids.
0: No kidding.
1: Why, just before we went on the air tonight, a man rushed into the studio here yelling, "I'm the father of 19 children," unquote.
0: Who was it?
1: It was one man's family. They thought they were this program. So you see, Jimmy, we can't waste any more time. We have got to let people know that this is the Texaco Star Theater.
0: Well, how can we, Fred?
1: Well, all we have to do is turn to the latest news of the week. The Texaco News presents its highlight from the world of news. Chicago, Illinois. Judge Joseph Sabbath, who has spent three decades listening to divorce cases in the big cities of the world, singles out principal causes of marital strife. Judge Sabbath claims the chief causes of present-day divorce are...
3: Working wives.
4: Non-working husbands.
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1: Tonight, Texaco News checks on Judge Sabbath's theory and invites a select group of marital malcontents to its microphone to check on outstanding causes of wedlock instability. Now, our first participant, a member of the Alimony Club for some months, is Mr. Fumfit Lint. What caused your divorce, Fumfit?
6: Well, the little woman and me was occupationally maladjusted.
1: Well, how do you mean?
6: I work nights and she worked days. We never seen each other.
1: Oh, you work nights, you say?
6: Yeah, I'm a night watchman. I finish work at the break of day.
1: Well, what about your wife?
6: Well, the little woman was head stopper for the Western Union.
1: Head stopper?
6: Yeah, she puts the stops in day letters.
1: Oh.
6: You know, dear Joe, stop. Arrive safe, stop.
1: Oh, I
6: Coming
1: see,
6: home,
1: yes.
6: Stop.
1: Don't overdo it. I got it the first time. And these day letters, you say, kept your wife busy all day.
6: Yeah, for 10 years, me and the little woman never seen each other.
1: And you were happily married all this time?
6: Oh, yeah. Every morning, she'd leave my breakfast and a love note in the sugar bowl.
1: A Billy do in the sugar bowl,
6: yeah.
1: Huh?
6: It was always some baby talk. Like, roses is red, violets is blue, sugar is sweet. Whose baby is who?
1: Oh, how ucky ducky.
6: Yeah, yeah. Every night when I went to work, I'd leave dinner all ready for her.
1: And you'd leave a note for your wife?
6: Yeah, I'd write, "Fish is in the oven. I got your fin and patty. Dessert is in the icebox. Love and kisses. Daddy."
1: And this went on for 10 years.
6: Oh, yeah, till that fatal morning.
1: And what happened?
6: I come home, there's no breakfast, just a note.
1: What did it say?
6: Roses is red, violets is blue, met full of brush man, elope today. Woo!
1: Well, tell me, Fumfit, have you heard from your wife since?
6: Oh, yeah. She married the full of brush man.
1: She did, huh?
6: Yeah, she sent me a card from Mexico with one of the guy's samples.
1: And your marriage was broken up due to occupational maladjustment.
6: Yeah, he got my wife.
1: And you got the sample.
6: I got the brush.
1: And you're getting it again as we thank you, Comfort Lynn. Another husband who came to grieve is Hawthorne Prone. What caused your trouble, Hawthorne?
7: A cracker box apartment.
1: You mean the apartment was small?
2: It was one room. The bed folded into the wall. When you pulled down the bed, the furniture sunk down into the floor.
1: In this one room? Well, what about bathing?
2: Oh, the bathtub was in four pieces. You could put it together as required.
1: Oh, fine.
2: Yeah, if you wanted a sink, you put two pieces of the bathtub together, catty corner, and somebody held it.
1: Well, that was the... Well, how did you get your water?
2: Oh, a hose hung outside the window. When you wanted water, you pulled in the hose. Only not when the bed was down.
1: No, well, no, that made it too crowded, naturally.
2: Yeah, it was the same with reading. You can only do it at certain times.
1: Could you read in bed?
2: How? When a bed come down, the light bulb went up into the ceiling.
1: Well, were you bothered by mice?
2: Mice used to come to the door and look in.
1: There was no room, naturally, for them. They... innocent bystanders, as it were. Well, how did you and your wife get along in a small apartment?
2: Well, we was hemmed in, but happy.
1: Good.
2: Then come the blow-off.
1: What brought that on?
2: The wife's family got dispossessed. The whole tribe moved in on I and the wife.
1: And you're all living in that one room?
2: Yeah, it's murder. The grandmother is sleeping in the hall. The mother having nightmares on a fire escape. The father standing in the corner snoring. Three kids hanging up in snoods on the back of the door.
1: Why, that's terrible. Why don't you put your foot down?
2: There's no room. I can't even get my leg up.
1: And your advice to newlywed husbands is?
2: If you want to be boss in your own home, don't never move in an old cracker box apartment.
1: Good.
2: Live in a place where at least you got room to put your foot down.
1: Well, thank you, Hawthorne Tubbs. And now a gentleman who comes to us direct from a run of 27 weeks on the Goodwill Court. What is your name again, brother?
3: Lionel Standard.
1: Lion L?
3: Yeah, lion like in front of the public library, L like what ain't on Sixth Avenue no more.
1: Oh, Lion L.
3: Stander, Lionel Stander.
1: Lionel Stander. I finally got it.
3: You want to run over it again?
1: No, thanks. I think I've got it all right now.
3: The way we was going, I thought one of us was subnormal.
1: Now, no bragging, please. Now, what about your marital experience, Lionel?
3: Well, it was a case of mutual frustration.
1: Mutual frustration?
3: Yes.
1: Yeah. What sort of a girl did you marry?
3: She was a school teacher. It gave her a complex.
1: It did? You mean that after you were married, your wife still acted like a school teacher?
3: Yeah, every night when I come home from work, I had to bring her an apple. One night I come home with elderberry wine on me, Brett.
1: What did she do?
3: She made me stay in and write Lionel as elderberry wine as Brett 200 times.
1: Well, is that what split you up?
3: That and gastronomic persecution.
1: That's what why you got a divorce.
3: Yeah, my grounds was nocturnal vitamin incompatibility.
1: Nocturnal vitamin incompatibility?
3: The wife kept eating in bed nights. I couldn't get no sleep.
1: Well, I don't see how...
3: Well, we lived on the first floor in the apartment house.
1: Yeah?
3: At night, we'd leave the window open.
1: The window up, I see.
3: My wife would start eating sardines in bed.
1: Sardines?
3: Yeah, she liked herring, but she had a small mouth.
1: And you say she ate these sardines in bed?
3: Yeah, when she put out the light, the cats in the neighborhood would smell the sardines and start jumping in through the window.
1: Don't say.
3: Some nights there'd be 200 cats steeplechasing over their beds.
1: And you'd still be sleeping?
3: But not for long.
1: What would happen?
3: Well, from having seepage in me muffler all winter, I got chronic asthma.
1: This seepage in your muffler brought on this chronic asthma, huh?
3: I'd whistle in me sleep.
1: You'd whistle?
3: Yeah, it wasn't bad enough with the cat. When I whistled, every dog on the block came jumping in.
1: And when the cats and dogs got together...
3: That's all, brother.
1: You, you went to court?
3: I got a divorce and hydrophobia.
1: And your advice to fellows contemplating marriage is...
3: Men, marriage is a mirage. When you get up close, there's nothing to it.
1: Well, thank you. And now, ladies and gentlemen, Kenny Baker brings our anti-marital fiesta to an arbitrary close by singing a love song, The Night We Met in Honolulu.

0: And now a gentleman we had left over on last week's roundup of spring poets, that little-known versifier and man about Rondelay, Mr. Orestes Flicker. What was the title of the poem you missed out on last week, Orestes?
1: Somebody Tell Me.
0: Somebody Tell Me. You're going to recite it tonight. Somebody Tell Me by Orestes Flicker. Go right ahead, Orestes.
1: I'm an expert on quizzes. I often win prizes. Because I am smarter than most other guys is, why, Franklin P. Adams calls me on the phone when stuck with a sticker he can't swing alone. But one question stumps me. I fluff with a thud when anyone asks me just what is a dud.
0: Well, thank you very
1: much. Yes, what is a dud? Will someone explain what is a dud? Is it fancy or plain? What is a dud?
0: Well,
1: does it swim in the sea? What is a dud? Is it you? Is it me?
0: Now, just wait a minute. You'll have every horse in the neighborhood standing. Orestes, if you'll give Jimmy Wallington a chance to get a word in edgewise here, he'll be glad to explain in detail. Jimmy, just what is a dud?
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0: baton.
1: Why, he is asking.
0: Yes, right.
1: With a wooden baton, termites are making a snack bar. This baton is metal. A termite biting this is bending the bridgework.
0: Well, you have got something there, Maestro. And it isn't a termite-proof baton.
1: No?
0: This thing is nothing but an ordinary umbrella rib.
1: But Kenny Baker is selling it to me for a baton.
0: Mr. Goodman, yesterday was April Fool's Day. Kenny gave you the Cornish hug, as the saying goes. You were a fall guy.
1: Goodman, a fall guy, and in spring yet.
0: Goodman is an all-out fall guy in any season. Oh, hello, Portland.
2: Hello, Mr. Dallas.
0: Oh, now, wait a minute, Portland. Stop it. What are you doing? Stop walking around in circles.
2: Well, I'm looking for gold.
0: What gold? You won't see any gold in here unless Mr. Goodman yawns again. Unless the dentist took that bridge back, I don't know. Now, look,
2: there may be gold here. This divining rod can tell.
0: That thing you are holding is a divining rod?
1: This is another termite-proof baton.
0: Quiet, please, Maestro. Portland, what you have there is an umbrella rib. And Kenny Baker sold it to you yesterday, am I right?
2: Yes, but...
0: Yesterday was April Fool's Day, Portland. Kenny played a little joke on you and the Maestro, you see? There's no harm done. It's all good, clean, innocent fun.
2: But I paid Kenny $3 for this rusty old umbrella rib.
1: Foxy Goodman only paid $2. You should have dickered.
0: You should both learn to suspect everybody on April Fool's Day. I certainly don't blame Kenny for duping you.
3: Hi, folks. Anybody want to buy some fishing rods for guppy fishing?
0: For guppy fishing? Put away those umbrella ribs, Kenny. April Fool's Day is over.
3: Oh, you're hep, huh?
0: Yes, I am hep, Kenny. Some April fooling, I'll say, when you sold Mr. Goodman an umbrella rib for a termite-proof baton.
3: Oh, killer, huh?
0: And you stuck Portland with another rib for a divining rod.
3: Well, wait till the night. If it rains, you're really going to see a gang.
0: You slay me, Kenny. What's going to happen tonight if it rains?
3: Well, those umbrella ribs.
0: Yeah?
3: I took them out of your umbrella.
0: Now, just a minute, Kenny Baker. Fun is fun, but tearing ribs out of people's umbrellas isn't funny.
3: But F.A.,
0: Kenny,
3: it was...
0: Kenny, you take those umbrella ribs, that divining rod, and that baton there. You take them all, get them together, and put them right back in my umbrella.
3: Okay, okay.
0: How do you like that kid? A part-time vandal yet. Destroying public property.
2: Oh, be a sport, Mr. Ballard.
1: Now the hole is in the other stocking. He who is laughing last is Goodman. Ha ha.
0: Better you should know when to wait. He who is laughing should know when to wait for a laugh. I mean, that would be the thing. Well, quiet the both of you. I'm here to tell the two of you, now that you're here, that boy needs a lesson. Kenny Baker, I'll show him what it feels like to be made a fool of.
2: What are you going to do, Mr. Allen?
0: I am going to make Kenny look sillier than the end girl in a daisy chain. If that's possible, I'm going to have a go at it. Sound man.
4: Yeah, Mr. Allen.
0: Now, look, Sam, you're not doing anything. When Kenny Baker comes back, I want you to go outside and call him on the telephone here in the studio.
4: Yes, sir.
0: Tell him that you are the Pot of Gold program and that he has just won $1,000. You understand?
4: Yeah, Mr. Allen. I'm the phone baker, and tell him he won the Pot of Gold.
0: Right. Now, hurry up.
2: Gosh, isn't that going to be a dirty trick on Kenny, Mr. Allen? After all, he's one of the gang.
0: One of the gang. I'll show you just how loyal that little scamp is. Now, quiet, he's coming back.
3: Mr. Allen.
0: Yes, Kenny?
3: Your umbrella's okay now.
0: Well, all right then, Kenny. We'll just let bygones be bygones. April Fool's Day is over. Let's have no more practical jokes, all. I bear you no malice, lad.
1: He should live so long.
0: Maestro, please. Now, say, Kenny, it just occurred to me, while you were out, an interesting community problem came up.
3: What problem?
0: Well, now, as you know, we all use the telephone here, yeah. And we all chip in every month and pay the phone bill. Am I right?
3: Yes, F.A.
0: Well, now, suppose this phone number here won a prize.
3: What prize?
0: Well, let's say the pot of gold happened to call this number. Now, if we won, we should divide up the money evenly, don't you think?
2: Why, Mr. Allen.
0: Quiet, Portland. Well, Kenny, what do you think?
3: Since we all pay the phone bill, If the pot of gold calls, we should all share and share alike.
0: That's the spirit, Kenny. Well, I wonder who that is ringing. Will you answer it, Kenny?
3: Oh, my feet hurt. You answer it, Porty.
2: All right.
0: You stay where you are, Portland. Why don't you answer it, Kenny?
1: Why don't you answer it, Mr. Allen? You get all the answers on the program.
0: No sarcasm, Maestro. Always making an issue of everything. Now answer the phone, Kenny. You're the youngest.
3: Oh, all right. Hello? What? What? Who won what? I won... Yes, this is the number. Mm-hmm. Yeah. Okay, just send it up to my house. Well, I guess I'll run across the street for a cherry Coke until my next number. So long,
0: Kenny. Now, wait a minute, Kenny. Who was that on the phone?
3: Oh, nobody. By the way, F.A., I was thinking, well, since I do most of the phoning around here, I ought to pay the whole phone bill. That'll make it my phone, won't it?
0: Why, yes, it will, Kenny. What's on your mind?
3: Well, if everybody calls the number from a contest or something, that would mean me.
0: Yes, it would mean you. And incidentally, the cost of the phone bill is $5.
3: Okay, here you are, Mr. Allen.
0: Thank you, all right.
3: Well, I guess I'll be running along now.
0: No, you don't, you baby face. You're not rooking us, shopper.
3: Rooking? I don't know what you mean, F.A.
0: Oh, quit kidding, Junior. We know you won something on the phone. We heard you.
3: Oh, it's too late now. We made a deal.
2: Kenny, I'm ashamed of you.
1: In humanity and also Kenny, I, Goodman, am losing faith.
3: All right, suppose I did win something.
0: You haven't won anything, Kenny. That phone call you just answered was a phony.
3: But gosh, the man said on the phone...
0: I know what the man said. The man said you won the pot of gold. Now, I'll show you exactly what happened. Sound man.
5: Yeah, Mr. Allen.
0: Sam, explain to Mr. Baker here about that practical joke we arranged. You know, about the phone call.
5: Oh, I haven't made that call yet, Mr. Allen. The line was busy.
0: You didn't make the call?
2: You didn't make the...
5: I didn't make the call. But why is everybody looking at me? I didn't do nothing. The line was busy, so help me. I tried, but the line was busy. Everybody's looking at me.
0: Stop crying.
2: But, Mr. Allen, that phone call.
0: I know. Quiet.
5: It was the real thing.
0: Don't explain it. Quiet.
3: What's everybody so excited about?
0: Who's excited?
3: Well, you are.
0: Nobody's excited, Kenneth boy. Now look, Kenny, old man. I'll tell you what I'll do. You have learned your lesson, son. Why should it cost you money? I've got to do this. I'll pay the phone bill. Let the phone be in my name. Who cares? Here's your $5 back.
3: Oh, gee, F.A.
0: And here's another $5 for being such a good sport.
3: Oh, you're a prince, F.A.
0: And now that it's my phone, it might interest you to know... That phone call you just got from the pot of gold was supposed to be a phony, but through some strange coincidence that could only happen in radio, it turned out to be the real thing.
3: But, Mr. Allen...
0: Now, Kenny, it's too late. It's my phone and my $1,000. Not that the money means anything. I'll probably throw it away in some bingo den tonight. But you have learned a lesson. That is the main thing. And as a byproduct of your education, I seem to have won the pot of gold.
3: But, F.A., that wasn't the pot of gold.
0: What? Well, I heard you say you won. It was a radio telephone contest, wasn't it?
3: Yes. It was some aluminum company program. They called and said this number won.
0: Well, it's just like the pot of gold, isn't it?
3: Yes, only they call it the pot of pots program. They just give you the pot.
0: Well... we're right back to where we started. Ladies and gentlemen, I would like to have you meet a young lady who was with us all last season, and tonight is right back where she started, Miss Wynne Murray.
6: Thank you.
0: Well, Winnie, it's nice to have you back on the program again.
6: Thank you, Mr. Allen.
0: When I knew that you were going to join us tonight, I said to myself, the minute Wynne Murray comes to the microphone, I am going to ask her a question. Well, now you're here, and I have my question ready. Will you answer truthfully?
6: That all depends, Mr. Allen. What is your question?
0: What are you going to sing?
6: With a twist of the wrist.
0: That's all I wanted to know. Maestro?
7: twist of the wrist.

0: That was Andalusia, played by Al Goodman and his pari-mutuel pipers. And now, Mr. Goodman.
1: Yes, Mr. Allen.
0: What is that thing you were waving at the orchestra? I mean, you've been using all night. That thing you're waving at the orchestra.
1: Oh, this is my new baton. It's termite proof.
0: Well, why a termite proof?

0: Now, just a word from Larry Elliott.
1: Yes, Fred, just one word. Congratulations. Congratulations. Congratulations. Congratulations.
0: Wait a minute. Larry. You sound as though you're needle stuck. How many times are you going to say that?
1: Well, I should say it 400,000 times, Fred.
0: Really?
1: Congratulations to the owners of the more than 400,000 1941 cars coming off the assembly line during this, the month of April. Yes, if your name is on one of these beauties scheduled for spring delivery, congratulations. And a reminder, you now have every reason to fly, not just drive the highway with Sky Chief in the tank. For you'll want to enjoy the utmost, all the spirited performance under that gleaming new hood. And Sky Chief, with its flexible power, its great range of smooth response, will make a grand running mate. Then let your car show off its nimbleness in traffic, its hill-climbing ability, its smooth gliding motion of the straightaways. Yes, Sky Chief will make your acquaintance with that new car a complete one. It's your Texaco dealer's different premium gasoline for those who want the best.
0: And now the Texaco Workshop players. Tonight, they present a Hollywood murder mystery. It's called Death Gets Back on the Job After Taking a Holiday, or One Long Pan Takes a Chance and Outs Chance Charlie Chan. Music, maestro. Good evening, ladies and gentlemen. This is Ken Crum, broadcasting from the lobby of Blauman's Siamese Theater here in Hollywood. Tonight, we bring you another gala Hollywood premiere, the first showing of that sensational new mystery, Charlie Chan and Flatbush. This is the 100th Charlie Chan picture to be premiered here in Hollywood. Charlie Chan is here. Right now, Charlie's leaving his footprints in the cement here at Blauman's Siamese. The lobby's crowded with stars. There goes Slim Somerville. Here's a friend of Gene Autry's passing by. What a night. Every star is out to see Charlie Chan and Flatbush. And here's the producer of the picture, Mr. Sasha Watzel. Tell our radio audience, Mr. Watzel, how much did the picture cost?
2: The picture is costing me $2 million.
0: And can you tell us something about the mystery, Mr. Watzel?
2: How am I going to get back to $2 million? That's the mystery.

0: Thank you, Sasha Watson. And here's the author of the picture, Mr. Ludwig Korn.
1: Good evening, all.
0: You've written the entire Charlie Chan series, Mr. Korn.
1: Yes, but Charlie Chan and Flatbush beats them all.
0: You failed at this
1: game. Yes, yes, it tops Charlie Chan in Honolulu, Charlie Chan in Mexico, Charlie Chan in Kankakee, Charlie Chan...
0: Get away. And thank you, Mr. Ludwig Korn. And now a word from the director of the picture, the brilliant young genius who has all Hollywood agog, Mr. Dawson Bell.
2: It isn't necessary to introduce me by name.
0: No?
2: Merely say, ladies and gentlemen, here he is. The world will know.
0: Well, tell me, what do you think of your picture?
2: It is magnificent, awe-inspiring, super mediocre.
0: Thank you.
2: I wanted to call this picture Citizen Chan. The rest, you know.
0: Yes, you do. Thank you, Dawson Bells. Now, folks, here comes the star of the picture, Charlie Chan. Yes, folks, it's Charlie Chan in person. Say something, Charlie.
3: Charlie Chan, very glad. Say hello. Very glad. Finish 100 picture. Very glad. Oh. Charlie shot. Hey, Confucius, clap hands. Here comes Charlie.
4: Oh, dude.
2: He's dead.
5: Help! Murder! Police!
6: Check one long pan.
7: Charlie Chan murdered!
6: Check one long pan.
5: Hello, give me police headquarters.
6: Check one long pan.
5: Help! Murder!

0: seeing Gleeting have terrible time stopping car. Almost went by. Gleeting and Shalom Aleichem, kiddie. Detective, one long pan on job. Hello again. O-N-E, long pan.
1: Say, who is this? Dennis Day with jaundice?
0: Not Tennis Fay. I am Detective One Long Pan, Chinese Superman. On Lady every week, tongue buster on every week.
1: Who needs a Chinese detective?
0: Who are you, Mr. Talk Bad English?
1: I am Sasha Wartzel, the producer. You are here to solve Charlie Chan's murder?
0: Not by that. Long Pan here to get Charlie Chan's job. Long Pan sing, Long Pan talk, Long Pan dance, Long Pan do comedy, all funny stuff. Great Bedford picture, Long Pan Chinese oomph boy. Long Pan make with sweater boy.
1: This is not only a Chinaman, he is crazy.
0: Long Pan also sing. There's a brandy known as Hennessy. All night long I'm drinking Hennessy.
1: Please, I'm begging. Solve the murder.
2: Yes, quit calling Long Pan. How about Charlie Chan's murder?
0: Who are you, little man of skimpy hair?
2: I am Ludwig Korn. I wrote all of Charlie Chan's pictures.
0: Oh, you bad boy. You commit many crime already. What happened, Mr. Horn?
2: Well, Charlie stepped at the microphone to greet his radio fan.
0: What happened?
2: A shot rang out. Charlie fell.
0: Then what happened?
2: Charlie gave up the celestial ghost.
0: Then what happened?
2: Blauman, the manager, locked the audience in the theater. We came into Blauman's office here to wait for the police.
0: So far, so good. And now for $64 question. You catch him, Chan?
2: Yes. What is your question?
0: Where is Charlie Chan's body?
2: Oh, it's lying in state on a pinball machine in the lobby.
0: Body in lobby? Long Pan go to lobby, examine body. And thank you, Mr. One Long Pan, for lobbying for your body. Some fun, eh, kid? Some fun.
3: Is it true? Tell me, is it true?
0: It's what true?
3: Is Charlie Chan dead?
2: Yes, Charlie Chan is dead.
3: Good. Now I can make a picture of his life.
0: Who are you?
3: I'm Don Amici.
0: Someday Don Amici go too far. Don Amici play Don Amici.
4: Listen, Korn, and yes. You too, Wartzel. I thought you were getting a detective.
2: This is the detective, Dawson.
0: Who are you, big boy?
4: I am Dawson Bells, the actor, director, author, producer, and all-around genius.
0: What do you know about Charlie Chan murder?
4: To whom are you speaking? Bells the actor, Bells the director, or Bells the producer?
0: Long Pan grilling Bells across the board. You fess up. What you know about murder?
4: Nothing.
0: Short and sweet, like Midget's girlfriend.
5: Where's the detective?
0: Who are you, Missy?
5: I'm the cashier. I've been listening at the keyhole. I've seen the murder.
0: You mean?
5: Ludwig Korn killed Charlie Chan.
2: Why, you infamous little troll.
5: Oh.
2: You insinuate that I, Ludwig Korn, the author of the Charlie Chan pictures.
5: You were standing next to Charlie Chan at the microphone. You had your hand in your coat pocket. When Charlie fell, you walked away.
0: Oh, ho! Long Pine search you, Mr. Woodneck Korn.
2: Here, take your hand out of my coat.
0: Aha! You'll see what Long Pan finds.
5: What?
0: A Lewalawa.
4: A revolver.
2: Oh, that proves nothing. This is Hollywood. Anybody might be carrying a revolver. Why don't you search Dawson Bell?
4: Ridiculous. What would I be doing with a pistol?
0: Long Pan flisk. Make sure.
4: Do.
0: Jeeper, peeper, a side pocket. Look.
5: What?
0: A Lewalawa.
2: A revolver? I told you. Search Wartzel. He's probably got a gun, too.
1: Who's got a gun?
0: Long Pan flisk. Make sure. Look in the Wartzel coat pocket. Holy smoke, Lewalawa!
5: Lewalawa?
4: Just a minute. Somebody slipped that gun in my pocket. I had no Lewalawa.
1: Me also. This suit is coming with 2 pair pants, but no Lewalawa.
0: See, Lewalawa, very baffling.
2: Well, anyway, that proves I didn't murder Charlie Chan.
5: Well, who done it, Long Pan?
0: Long Pan soon find out.
5: How, Longie?
0: Oh, very simple. Kiddie stuff for Long Pan. Long Pan examine Lewalawa. Long Pan see which Lewalawa has bullet missing. Holy smoke! All three Lewalawa have one bullet missing. They're baffling.
4: What's your next move, Long Pan?
0: Long Pan examine body. Lower location bullet hole, solve crime. Where is body?
5: Charlie's right outside, laying on a pinball machine.
0: Very good, let's go.
5: Right through here.
0: Ah, you'll see you, Long
5: Pan. Oh, there he is, poor Charlie.
4: What a beautiful death for an actor. Passing out on a pinball machine. Still in life.
0: Oh, you see, Charlie looked better than One Long Pan. Oh, Charlie eat better, too. Fat boy, big belly. Plenty egg for young, I'm fresh. Aha!
5: Why, burn something, Long Pin?
0: Powder burn on court. Left side. Oh, standing left side.
2: Not me. I was on his right side.
5: Yeah, you was on Chan's left side, Mr. Korn. And on top of that, I seen you do it.
2: Oh, this is ridiculous.
0: Uh-huh. What is object here clutched in Charlie Chan's hand?
4: It's a book.
0: Your bad book. Little book, too.
4: It's a pocket atlas.
0: Exactly. Names of cities, countries, check off here, you see?
4: Yeah, Hawaii, Madagascar, South Africa.
5: What do you make of it, Long Pin?
0: Charlie Chan, the detective to end. Left fatal clue personally to help Long Pan solve mystery.
2: Then you know who made it, Charlie.
0: You bet. The murderer is...
2: Well, I've got to get back to the studio. I'm 14 conferences behind.
0: Not so fast, Mr. Korn. Hold it, Mr. Bell.
2: Here, I'm here. Mr.
0: Bell.
2: I've got him, Long Pan.
0: Now, Mr. Nudney Korn, this atlas belongs to you. You fetch up. You kill Charlie Chan.
2: No, I didn't...
0: You plant Liwalawa in Dawson's smell special pressure pocket. You fire one bullet from there, Liwalawa, at home. Fatal bullet, you fire at Charlie Chan personally.
2: Well, all right. I confess. I did it. I had to do it.
0: Why you kill Charlie, oh, you bad boy?
2: I'll tell you why. I'll tell you why. In all my pictures, I've had Charlie in every country, city, and hamlet on the face of the earth. Charlie Chan in Timbuktu. Charlie Chan in Tongdang. Everywhere. I finally had to kill him. I couldn't find another place for Charlie Chan to go.
0: But why you plant the gun on Dawson Smells and such a pretzel?
2: Well, that was a plot I used in Charlie Chan and Walla Walla.
0: What happened?
2: It didn't work in the picture either.
0: Exactly. Long Pan arrest you, Mr. Ludwig Korn, for murder Charlie Chan.
2: Well, do you think I'll get the hot seat, Long Pan?
0: Oh, sure. Certainly, Silly Billy. Aesop say, man who writes B picture, sure to get stung in the end. Some finish, sure fire every time.

0: it sums up for the defense.
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1: Hello, sir. 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
5: Once upon a time there was an engineer.
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7: Charlie says, love my good and plenty. Charlie says, really rings the bell. Charlie says, love my good and plenty. Don't know any other candy that I love so well.
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11: I came across Mr. Kipling in a meadow by the church. If I've painted that spire once, he said, I've painted it a dozen times. He offered me an apple pie. An artist needs inspiration, he explained. Golden shortcrust pastry. Delicious apple filling, and just the right amount of sugar sprinkled on top. But then, when it comes to the little details, Mr. Ghibli does have an exceedingly good eye.
5: Once upon a time there was an engineer.
6: Choo-choo Charlie was his name, we hear.
5: He had an engine and he sure had fun. He used good and plenty candy to make his train run.
7: Charlie says, love my good and plenty. Charlie says, really rings the bell. Charlie says, love my good and plenty. Don't know any other candy that I love so well.
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0: We present Arthur Lowe, John LeMessurier, and Clive Dunn in Dad's Army. The Big Parade, featuring John Lorre, Arnold Ridley, and Ian Lavender, with this week's guests, Bill Pertwee, Edward Sinclair, Larry Martin, and Pearl Hackney. Here is the news, and this is John Snagg reading it. It is early 1942, and the tide of war ebbs and flows. In North Africa, Rommel's successful counterattack culminates in the capture of Benghazi, while in the East, Hitler's aspirations founder on the frozen steppes of Russia. Meanwhile, in a quiet backwater of England, Captain Mannering, commander of Warmington-on-Sea's Home Guard, Sergeant Wilson and Mrs. Pike and her son Frank are enjoying an evening at the pictures.
1: No idea secret agents were such a comfortable profession.
2: It has its uncomfortable moments.
3: In Germany, the girls in the long
4: way. Arthur.
5: What is it, Mavis?
4: Hold my hand.
5: But... very well.
4: Oh, Arthur, I think Conrad Veidt's so romantic, don't you?
5: Yes.
4: He's rather like you in a way, sort of strong and masterful.
5: Well, yes, I suppose he is.
4: Can't you sit a bit closer, Arthur?
5: Well, you see, it's not easy with the arm of the seat between us.
6: Well, sir.
5: Yes.
7: Who is this film chap? Some sort of foreigner?
5: I think so, sir, yes.
7: I think it's disgraceful having German actors in films. Why couldn't they have got somebody British for the part?
4: Oh, Arthur, just look at the way Conrad's holding her in his arms. Frank! Ooh, take your fun out of your mouth.
7: Sorry, Mum.
8: Shut up, will you? Sorry.
7: I say, Wilson.
5: Yes, sir.
7: Realize we're surrounded by courting couples.
5: Mm.
7: Disgraceful. Looks like Hyde Park on a Sunday afternoon.
4: Yeah. They've got to go somewhere, haven't they?
7: Well, I really do think it's appalling the way people carry on in the cinema. No,
5: yes, yes, I do, sir. Yes, first.
4: Frank, will you stop sucking your thumb? Ooh!
7: No doubt about it. Public morals are going to pieces. Far too much permissiveness. As we dab when the war's over, people stop doing this sort of thing. There's a couple in front of us here. Hmm? Absolutely disgusting. And they're blocking my view of the screen. Excuse me, my men. Mind sitting up, please?
9: Oh, sorry, sir.
7: Thank you. That's better. Good job Elizabeth isn't here tonight.
5: Well, why didn't she come, sir?
7: She doesn't like the talkies.
5: Oh, why not?
7: The moment Al Jolson first opened his mouth and said, "You ain't heard nothing yet," she complained of a headache. She hasn't been back to the cinema since.
5: Oh, that was quite some years ago.
7: Yes, well, she's not a great one for changes, you know.

0: I thought that was ever such a good film, didn't you, Arthur?
1: Yes, I did, yes, quite good.
2: Mm. Here, Mum.
3: Yes, Frank?
2: Hey, that looks like Mr. Jones.
3: Where?
2: Well, just there in front of Mr. Mannering.
3: What? Sitting all hunched up with his overcoat collar round his ears?
2: Yeah.
3: Well, it can't be.
2: I bet you it is. Hey, Mr. Mannering.
4: Yes, Frank?
2: I think that's Mr. Jones sitting in front of you.
4: What? You sure?
2: Yeah, tap him on the shoulder and see.
4: Yes. That's you, Jones.
5: Oh, good evening, Mr. Mannering. Good evening.
4: It is you.
5: Yes, sir. This is my friend, Mrs. Fox. She's a widow, you know.
4: Really? Talk to you later, Jones.
3: Oh, good, it's the news. I like the news.
6: This is the Government British News, bringing the truth to the free people of the world. The Prime Minister, taking time off from the pressures of Whitehall, inspects the men of the Royal Weymouthshire Regiment. He pauses for a moment to admire the regimental mascot, a beautiful white ram, Angus of Clyde.
7: Look at that magnificent animal, Wilson.
8: Oh, yeah, awfully nice, sir.
7: My dear, that's given me an idea.
8: Oh, dear, has it?
7: I'll tell you about it later. Come on, we better report for duty.
3: Do you have to go, Arthur?
8: I'm afraid so. Come on, Frank.
9: Oh, that's not fair. We haven't seen the Donald Duck yet.
8: Oh, come on.
7: Now, pay attention, men. Settle down. Last night, I went to the cinema, and I saw something there that really made me think.
5: Permission to speak, sir. Mm. That lady and I are just good friends.
7: What?
5: Well, it's not my fault, sir. She never leaves me alone. She's always after a bit on the side, but I tell all my lady customers the same thing. If you haven't got the coupons, you can't have it. It's against the law, you know, sir. It's against the law.
7: I wasn't talking about you, Jones. I'm referring to the ram. What's the difference?
4: All right.
7: The regimental mascot in the newsreel. Now, as you know, there's a parade next Sunday morning of all civil defence and home guard units to mark the start of the Spitfire Fund week. And I thought that it might be a good idea if we had a mascot. I'm not quite sure what sort of mascot it should be, so I'm going to throw this idea at you, and then you can kick it about.
5: Permission to speak, sir. Hmm? In bygone days in the hereafter, ships of the line used to have a figurehead at the mascot. A painted lady.
7: Well, I was referring to something alive.
2: Well, couldn't we have a live painted lady?
7: Oh, do be...
10: What? Benreen, I've got a white mouse. What about that as mascot?
7: Don't be stupid, boy. Can't have a white mouse leading the parade?
2: Of course you can't. You'd never get the collar round its neck.
7: All right, boy.
11: Hold on, sir. Now, what we really want is a symbol of power and aggression. Now, what about the Scottish Golden Eagle?
7: Have you got a Scottish Golden Eagle?
11: I have that.
7: We've never mentioned this before.
11: It's stuffed in a glass case.
5: If it comes to that, there's a stuffed cart behind the bar at the Anchor.
7: I think we're getting into the realms of fantasy now, Jones. We must have something alive and large.
8: I've got a very large pussycat.
7: Have you really? Well, I appreciate your suggestion, Godfrey, but I don't think we'd ever get a cat to march along smartly. Something amusing you, Wilson.
8: Well, I was just thinking, perhaps the cat would follow Pike's white mouse.
9: Hey, I'm not having that, Uncle Arthur. The cat might eat it.
7: Wilson, this is a serious discussion, and you're supposed to set an example.
8: Well, with everyone making ludicrous suggestions, I didn't think one more would hurt.
7: They may seem ludicrous to you, Wilson. This is a democratic, open discussion. I invited them to kick the ideas around.
8: Yeah, but really, it's cats and white mice and stuffed eagles. I mean, really, it's absurd.
7: Well, we've got to give them time. Hmm? You see, the next suggestion will be a sensible one. Now, are there any more ideas for mascot? Well, let's consider the platoon motto. What we have, we hold. Let's see if that gives us anything. Mm-hmm. What we have, we hold.
2: Yeah, how about borrowing that sign from outside a pawnbroker's shop?
7: Walker. If you make one more stupid remark, I shall order you off the parade.
8: Jesus, I just had an idea.
7: I hope it's a sensible one.
8: Oh, yes. Now, we saw them using a ram as a mascot, didn't we, in the newsreel. Mm. Hmm? Well, why don't we use a ram?
7: Hmm. That's good thinking, Wilson. I mean, there's only one thing. Where are we going to get one?
8: Well,
1: I think I might better help you there, Mr. Mannering. Don't you remember my friend, Mrs. Prentice, who has a farm?
7: Has she got any rams?
1: Oh, she's got a few. Mind you, they're rather peculiar at this time of the year.
10: Mr. Fraser?
12: Aye.
10: Why are they peculiar?
11: Well, as you said, laddie, it's the... Oh, good. It's the time of the year, the time of the year.
10: What time of the year?
13: What a time when they're after a bit
7: all of... All right, Walter. Don't you tell that boy anything. Now, Godfrey, do you think Mrs. Prentice would mind if we borrowed one of her rams?
1: Oh, I am sure she will, if we can catch one, but I don't think it'll be easy.
7: Oh, I don't imagine it'll present any great problem. Hi, Mannering! Be a useful exercise, you know, if we could...
14: Mannering!
7: Wilson, go and see what Hodges wants.
15: Very good, sir.
14: Hurry up, Mannering. I can't wait around all day.
15: Well, what is it, Hodges?
14: I want to be working in Napoleon. Is he busy?
15: Yes, he is, rather. He's trying to work out how to catch a ram.
14: Oh, yes. Well, I'm sure that's going to help the war effort, isn't it?
15: Well, we're going to march behind it at the parade on Sunday.
14: Oh, that should make you all feel at home. You're used to pulling like a lot of sheep.
7: All right, Hodges. What do you want?
14: It's about the parade on Sunday.
7: No.
14: You see this here? This is a plan of the procession, and your lot will be at the back. So you better tell them now.
7: That'd be absurd. We're not at the back. We should be leading the procession.
14: Look, mate, someone had to make the decision, so I've done it. I'm telling you, you're at the back.
7: But I spoke to the town clerk about it on Monday at the Rotary Luncheon.
14: Don't start coming that class distinction stuff with me, mate.
7: We've got to be in front. I should be marching with a ram.
14: Your personal life's got nothing to do with me.
7: What gives you the right to say that you're going to lead the parade?
14: Simple, isn't it? Alphabetical order.
7: What are you talking about?
14: Well, we're ARP and you're Home Guard, and A comes before H. I'll show you. Look at the plan. Now, first come the Sea Scouts Band, then us, the ARP, see? Then the nurses, then the ATC, then the Rescue Service. That's A, B, C, D, E, F, G, H. Home Guard, you're last.
7: Don't be absurd. How can the nurses and rescue come before us? N and R come after H.
14: Oh, no, they don't. They're auxiliary nurses and auxiliary rescue. I keep telling you, A comes before H. You want to go back to school, mate.
15: Excuse me, sir?
7: Yeah?
15: Just occurred to me that as we're army, that's A.
7: Good thinking, Wilson.
14: Oh, yeah. No, you're not. You're not proper army.
7: Oh, yes, we are. We're auxiliary army. That makes us even further in front of
14: How can you be auxiliary army?
15: Well, it's quite simple, you see. We're army and you're ARP, so we're both A. Both A's, is that right? That yes. Makes us level.
14: Right.
15: So we take the second letter of army, which is R, and the second letter of ARP is R, so we're still level. Now we take the third letter of army...
7: Which is M.
15: Right, right, sir. And the third letter of ARP, which is P, M comes before P, so we're first.
7: Well done, Wilson. There you are, Hodges. If you're going in alphabetical order, we're first.
14: That's what you think.
7: You haven't heard the last of this.
14: Oh, I suppose you think that's funny. Well, just you wait. Just you wait.
7: First round to us, I think, Wilson.
15: Yes.
7: So, number one section will parade here tomorrow evening at 6 o'clock, ready to march to Mrs. Prentice's farm to catch that ram.
12: Yeah, Mr. Mannering.
7: What is it, Walker?
12: I've got an idea for our mascot. Here, have a look at this photograph.
7: Well, I hardly think a scantily clad female would be an appropriate platoon mascot.
12: Oh, sorry, wrong photo. This is the one.
7: A magnificent looking goat. Don't you think so, Wilson?
15: Oh, yes, and look at that lovely white coat and those horns.
11: Gee, there's no doubt about it, man. It's a beautiful animal.
12: Well, Mr. Mannering, what do you think? I can get you one just like that.
7: Really?
5: Permission to speak, sir. Won't we look a bit strange marching along carrying a photograph?
12: Not a photo, you silly old duffer of goats. You just leave it to me, Mr. Mannering.
7: Very well, Walker. If you think you can get one.
12: Mind you, it'll cost you. But I should think about a fiver. Should just about cover my expenses.
7: I thought as much. Anyway, I'll leave it to you. Right, man, that's all. Dismiss.
5: Blimey, Joe, is that it?
12: Yeah. I told Mr. Mannering I'd get him a mascot, and I've got him one.
11: Oh, good. I've never seen such a scraggy, mingy goat.
10: It's not very much like the photo, Joe.
11: A swindle? That's what it is, Joe. A swindle.
5: It looks like an old arse rug that's been chewed by rats.
10: It hasn't even got any horns.
12: Oh, yes, it has. They're hidden under these little tufts of hair. Now, don't worry, it'll be all right. We'll just tart it up a bit, that's all.
5: You'll never get away with it, Joe. You promised Mr. Mannering you'd get him a goat just like the one in the photograph.
12: Oh, yeah, well, we'll have to make it look like the one in the photo.
11: Robbie, how did you do that, man? My nodding will be here any minute now.
12: You'll see. Here, Pikey. Yeah? Get those antelope horns off the wall of the vicar's office. Go on.
11: All right, Joe.
1: My sister Sissy once had her handbag eaten by a goat.
5: You won't be carrying a handbag on parade, will you, Mr. Godfrey?
1: No, but they eat other things as well.
11: Sick, by the look of it, it's a long time since this year not anything to eat at all.
10: Here you are, Joe. Here's the horns.
12: Tom, now then, you watch this. We'll just stick these antelope horns on top of the goat's own horns there. Keep still, boy, keep still. Keep like that now. There you are.
10: They're all lopsided.
11: It looks like a hot truck gone wrong.
12: Look, all we need's a bit of fuse wire to hold them on straight. See if you can find some, Pikey. There's a good lad. Go on.
5: Okay. Well, even if you get away with the horns, Joe, what about its coat? Look, it looks it's been nibbled by nasty nannies.
12: Look, hang on. I haven't finished yet, have I? Here we are. Now, I happen to have with me one genuine goat skin rug. There you are. Now, if I just drape it over him like this, stand still, will you? There you are. Look at that. Look. Now, I think you'll agree that the effect is quite
11: ridiculous.
12: Well, it's not what I was going to say.
11: I've never seen anything like it in all my life, Joe.
1: I have to admit, it looks a bit odd.
10: Here you are, Joe. Here's the fuse wire.
12: Thanks, Pikey. I'll just get these horns wired together and then we can...
11: Very well, Vicar. I'll just have a word with
10: Mr.
11: Hey,
10: look out, the verger's coming.
12: Blimey, we can't let him see the goat. Quick, all of you make a circle round it. Go on, come on.
11: Oh, where's Mr. Mannery? Here, what are you doing with the vicar's horns?
12: What? Oh, they fell off the wall. I'm just mending them.
11: The vicar's not going to like this, you know. He's very proud of those horns. He got them up the Umballa when he was a missionary.
12: Was that before or after he got put in the cooking pot?
11: Where's Captain Marion? I wanted to ask him... What's that smell?
5: What smell?
11: That terrible smell.
5: I can't smell any smell, could you, boys?
11: I don't smell any smell. I shall have to report this to the vicar.
16: Ah, good morning, Roger.
11: Oh, there you are, Mr. Mannering. I just wanted to tell you that the assembly point for the parade on Sunday is in the station yard. And as chief of the Sea Scouts, I will see that my boys will be there at 10 o'clock sharp.
16: Splendid, Roger. Right, we'll see you there.
11: I must go now. I've got to see the vicar about a funny smell.
16: Extraordinary. Now then, Walker, did you get the goat?
12: Well, yes, I did.
16: Where is it?
12: It's here. Stand aside, lads. Let Mr. Mannering see the goat. There he is. What do you think of him, eh?
16: I've never seen anything like it. How dare you?
12: Yeah, well, I thought it might work.
16: You told me that you could get a goat, Walker. You showed me a photograph of it, and I gave you £5. And you turn up with this monstrosity.
11: I tell you, Godfrey, Joe's really going to get what's coming to him this time.
1: Oh, dear.
16: I was relying on that goat to lead the parade, and now you've ruined everything.
12: I'm sorry, Mr. Mannering.
16: There's only one thing for it. We shall have to get out to Mrs. Princess's farm immediately and catch one of her rams. Right, men, fall in outside.
12: I really am sorry, Mr. Mannering. I'll tell you what, here's your father back.
16: Thank you. And I must say that I'm very disappointed.
12: Well, I did my best.
16: Yes, but how could you ever think that a wretched, miserable, moth-eaten creature like
12: this... Don't wave that fiver in front of his nose like that. Don't you know, goats eat anything?

0: Right, Fraser, but hurry up.
1: Look out, Joe. Here I come.
0: Did you feel anything?
1: I'm afraid not, sir.
0: Sure?
1: Nothing, sir. Nothing at all.
0: All right, Fraser. Walker, you better get out. Give him a hand. All right, Godfrey.
2: Yes, sir. Yes, sir. My dear. Poor Mr. Jones.
0: I can't believe it. I simply can't believe it.
3: It doesn't seem possible, does it?
1: He was a good man.
4: Hello there.
5: Oh.
4: I've got the rope, Mr. Mannering. Oh, you're out, Pikey.
5: Yeah.
4: Well, what's the matter? You all look as if you've seen a ghost.
0: Why didn't you tell us you were going for a rope?
4: Well, he was busy. I didn't want to bother you. Why, is something the matter?
0: No, Jones. Nothing's the matter. Nothing. Right, man, fall in.
6: Yes, sir.
0: It's a long march back to Warmington.
6: All right. Come along, Lawrence. Squad, attention.
0: Thank you, Wilson. Squad, lift, sir. By the left. Quick, march. Left, right, left, right, left, right, left, right, left, right.
3: I do
0: left.
3: Hope nobody sees us like this, sir. We look like the only survivors of Pompeii.
0: Carry yourself with dignity, Wilson. No one will even notice.
3: Oh, Lord, look, there's someone who will. Look who's coming down the road. It's the Virgin, that dreadful Hodges fella.
1: Do you see what I see, Mr. Hodges?
3: Yes.
1: Yeah, look at him. Just look at him. Look at him.
3: They're covered in mud from head to foot.
1: Oh, no, I know.
0: Left, right, left, right, left. There's the warden up ahead, man. No doubt he'll have some clever, sarcastic comment to make. Take no notice.
4: Don't you worry, sir. We'll treat him with ignore.
1: Here they come, Mr. Rogers.
0: Left, right, left, right, left. Left, left, right,
1: left. Oh, are you all right, Mr. Rogers? You've gone purple. You look as if you're going to have a heart attack.
7: I've waited years for this moment, and now it's come on. I just can't think of anything nasty enough to say. Oh, God, the mind is gone.

0: In that episode of Dad's Army, based on the original television series by Jimmy Perry and David Croft, you heard Arthur Lowe as Captain Mannering, John LeMessurier as Sergeant Wilson, Clive Dunn, Corporal Jones, John Lorry, Private Fraser, Arnold Ridley, Private Godfrey, Ian Lavender, Private Pike, Bill Pertwee, Chief Warden Hodges, Edward Sinclair, the Verger, Larry Martin, Private Walker, and Pearl Hackney as Mrs. Pike. The Big Parade was adapted for radio by Michael Knowles and Harold Snowd and produced by John Dyer.
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6: Once upon a time there was an engineer. Choo-choo Charlie was his name. We